earth and pharmaceuticals. But besides that, they are the issue, and getting our allies to understand that. They began to understand that, but they still understand that today. Iran's being propped up by Russia's weapons, and China's buying their oil. See how many problems get solved when we attack those two things. Especially in Russia's situation. We got to do the best we can to collapse that economy and end that war in Ukraine with a win. We'd like that, wouldn't we? Do us in the Brian Kilmeade Show. Don't forget, One Nation, coming up Sunday at 10 p.m. Eastern Time. Don't miss a minute.

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2: No new trial. I'm Daria Albinger, Fox News. A judge in Collin County, Texas, has denied Carmelo Anthony's request for a new trial. 17-year-old was convicted in the 2025 murder of Austin Metcalf. Student from Arrival High School, it happened during a track meet. Anthony says he acted in self-defense. President Trump is making changes in relations with North and South Korea.
3: The Pentagon confirmed Wednesday the annual U.S.-South Korea military exercises will end 6 days early, following the president's order to substantially scale them back. The president has called the exercises costly and cited his personal relationship with Kim Jong-un.
4: The fact that I get along with him, that's a good thing, not a bad thing. He has 57 very powerful nuclear weapons.
3: The president also linked his decision to South Korea's refusal to support the U.S. effort against Iran. Seoul is now suggesting it could become involved in the Middle East if it means shoring up American military support back home. North Korea said Wednesday it still sees the scaled-back drills as a provocation and denied any contact between Trump and Kim.
2: That's Fox's Rich Edson. Tensions continue over the Strait of Hormuz. Fox's Jonathan Hunt in Tel Aviv.
5: Iran's leaders are issuing new statements hinting at what they claim will be a new post-war order in the Gulf, which could leave the U.S. sidelined. Iran's parliamentary speaker, Mohammad Ghalibaf, writing on X, quote, "We've received numerous messages from neighboring countries about shaping new security arrangements and economic cooperation in the region. The United States put the security of every single one of its allies at such risk through bullying and pure disregard for their interests for the sake of Israel." But the president, Masoud Pezeshkian, for instance, said that it might be time to, quote, end the war.

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1: Canada's announcing retaliatory tariffs on U.S. goods will take effect September 8th. Trade Representative Jamieson Greer tells Fox News that Canada's response is partly tied to its business with China.
2: They do, and they continue to retaliate. And after a year of that retaliation, we've said enough, and so we've taken countermeasures.
1: Talks collapsed after the Trump administration's imposed new 50% tariffs on a number of Canadian goods. Construction can continue for now on the new White House ballroom. That's due to an injunction that was issued by Supreme Court Chief Justice John Roberts. Fox's Alex Hogan at the White House.
3: The Supreme Court has allowed President Donald Trump to continue building the ballroom project for now. Reaction pouring in with President Trump writing, "We are grateful to the decision of the United States Supreme Court. The military/ballroom complex being built on the hallowed grounds of the White House, which is so vital for national security, will be the greatest of its kind." And Senate Minority Leader Chuck Schumer writing on X, quote, "As costs skyrocket, the administration is wasting money on endless and illegal war, corporate giveaways, and Trump's pet projects." And a spokesperson for the National Trust for Historic Preservation stated, "To be clear, this is not a final decision on the merits of the government's stay application, and we await further action."
1: The Justice Department says the project, which includes an underground facility along with the ballroom, is more than halfway completed. A 13-year-old boy was killed last month after he was thrown from a yo-yo carnival ride in Montana. A lawsuit alleges carnival workers failed to follow safety protocols and operated the ride despite several missing seats and restraints. The estate of Clayton Phillips alleges that the ride operator, Midway West Amusements, knew that at least 10 chairs on that ride lacked pelvic safety belts, clips, and connections. The lawsuit says improperly trained employees placed Phillips in an unsafe chair during the carnival in Butte, Montana. I'm Daria Alvin.

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1: Saturday, August 22nd, 2026. I'm Jessica Rosenthal. How will the Democratic Party grapple with members of the Democratic Socialists of America serving in Congress, as recent primary elections knock out incumbents who just a couple of years ago were perceived as fierce opponents of President Trump?
2: They're not trying to pull one over on anybody. Like, they believe what they say, and to a lot of voters, that genuineness does go a long way.
1: And while Republicans have hopes of picking up a key Senate seat in Michigan, do they also have a chance at flipping a second seat in the Midwest, Minnesota?

0: Fox News Talk.
1: Saturday, August 22nd, 2026. I'm Jessica Rosenthal. How will the Democratic Party grapple with members of the Democratic Socialists of America serving in Congress as recent primary elections knock out incumbents who just a couple of years ago were perceived as fierce opponents of President Trump?
2: They're not trying to pull one over on anybody. Like, they believe what they say, and to a lot of voters, that genuineness does go a long way.
1: And while Republicans have hopes of picking up a key Senate seat in Michigan, do they also have a chance at flipping a second seat in the Midwest, Minnesota?
3: This is unconscionable what's happened here in Minnesota, and I think a large swath of people know that.
1: This is the Fox News Rundown from Washington. This week, a DSA candidate beat a Democrat with a strong record of opposing President Trump. Angie Hickson defeated Congressman Alex Vindman by 12 points in Florida's Democratic Senate primary. Vindman, a retired Army lieutenant colonel who served on the National Security Council until 2020, was a central figure in the first impeachment effort against President Trump. Nixon is a state House representative who spoke to supporters after winning the primary this past week.
4: We, the hardworking, everyday people of Florida, sent a shockwave to the Washington D.C. They better get ready. Yeah! Because they ain't seen nothing yet.
1: It's not the first time the Democratic incumbent with a record of opposing President Trump lost this cycle. Sri Tanadar in Michigan and Dan Goldman and Adriano Espaillat of New York all lost to candidates backed by the Democratic Socialists of America, either their national or local chapters. Democratic strategist James Carville told Fox News' Jesse Waters this past week,
5: "They're a bunch of silly people. Those people you had on there, those DSA people, they're a pack of fools. No one pays attention to them."
1: Some are rejecting the more progressive candidates, though. The Democrats for Mike Rogers' group joined the Michigan Republican Senate candidate at a press conference this week. But last weekend, House Minority Leader Hakeem Jeffries told a Sunday talk show that while he does not support the DSA agenda, some of their candidates may very well win general elections in November, and they will be part of what he called a broad caucus.
2: It's no secret that the Democratic brand is not in a good space right now.
1: Former Congressman Joe Cunningham briefly flipped South Carolina's first district from red to blue in 2018 and is author of the book Life of the Party, How Democrats Lost America's Trust and How They Can Win It Back.
2: And that's not just with independents or general election voters. It's even the same within the Democratic Party. I think what you're seeing is an incredible frustration boil over from inaction, from lack of ideas, but also from what happened back in 2024 with putting up President Biden to run for re-election when even the majority of Democrats did not think that he should do that.
1: So wait, you think a lot of what's happening is a reaction to not enough being done, but also sort of retribution for 2024?
2: I think you're seeing an incredible frustration with the Democratic establishment right now for lack of ideas. I mean, think about, for all the faults that I find with President Trump, he does consistently put out the new ideas, whether it be no taxes on waiters or the Trump account for babies. All these different ideas. When it comes to the Democratic Party, what we ran on in 2024 was saving democracy. When people are struggling just to stay alive, they're struggling to pay for their prescription drugs, they're struggling to afford rent. And, President Trump has called for getting private equity

0: out of the housing market, which would provide a big boost for new home buyers. Meanwhile, you know, I feel like the Democratic Party, the establishment, has just been resting on the same stale ideas. And so when you have these new, fresh candidates, new, shiny candidates come in, even if they're associated with the DSA, but they're, you know, proposing new things or new ideas, people are going to wonder to them. And that's why they're gaining traction, because they're filling this void within the Democratic Party that exists because of the lack of ideas and lack of vision.
1: Now, contrast that for me with these types of incumbents who are very opposed to the president, with a few people like Wesley Bell in Missouri and Jared Moskowitz in Florida. They held on despite more progressive or DSA-backed candidates. Does that mean we're talking about candidate quality? Or is this really a story about how different districts have different demographics?
0: All of the above. I mean, I think you hit the nail on the head. The candidate quality matters, right? You know, I've always asked myself when I hire people, there's only two questions you have to ask if you're hiring somebody: is are they competent to do the job? And is it somebody you want to work with? That latter question goes right to the heart of what you said. You know, the candidate quality, are they likable? Do they present well? Do you trust them? You know, despite what some of the, what I think are unreasonable and outlandish things that people call for from the DSA, I have no doubt that they themselves believe in and they're genuine in their beliefs, and they're not trying to pull one over on anybody. Like, they believe what they say. And to a lot of voters, that, you know, genuineness does go a long ways. And so if they're running against a candidate who they view as untrustworthy, then yeah, they're going to drift to someone else, even though if they don't align with them on 100% of the ideas and policies.
1: You know, Hakeem Jeffries could be speaker soon. He has said he doesn't support the DSA agenda, but that this will end up being a broad caucus after the November elections. How do you think any Democratic leader will do herding everyone from, you know, like a Josh Gottheimer to an Ilhan Omar to a Daria Lisa Chevalier in New York? Sounds like she'll likely win that seat. How broad is too broad?
0: Well, look, I came in 2018. I won in 2018, came into Congress with AOC. And at the time, you know, she was the firebrand. She was the far left, the socialist. And we had, you know, these similar conversations then. Like, how do you hold together a caucus with somebody like AOC and then somebody like me from South Carolina on the other side? And Nancy Pelosi did that, though. I mean, to her credit, I didn't vote for her for speaker because I wanted new leadership, but she did a good job holding that caucus together. And she protected some of the Democrats from the more conservative wing by not bringing these radical bills to the House floor for a vote and not putting these Democrats in a position where they have to, you know, may put themselves in a bind in their primary. So I know Hakeem. Hakeem's a good leader. He's a good communicator. He hasn't been given the chance yet to lead as speaker, but I do think he's capable of doing so. And you know, at the end of the day, I think the Democratic Party can hopefully band together and just focus on the affordability issue and how corporations and corporate power has basically gutted the middle class, which is not a partisan issue, to be honest.
1: Yeah, have you heard anything in particular that you think is the case that Democrats are making? Maybe some of those establishment Democrats. What are the solid ideas for affordability other than maybe like taxing the wealthiest?
0: Yeah, I mean, look, taxing the rich, the billionaires tax. In my opinion, they're short-sighted, and they don't really address the root of the problem. You know, the corporate greed that has infested our country. I do think it's going to be those kitchen table issues, and you know, I don't think you hear that clear vision from the Democratic Party because there's not a clear leader. You know, whereas on the Republican side, you have President Trump who is speaking for the party and is their obvious and clear leader. But I write about this in my book, Life of the Party. The corporations have taken over our country. And, you know, I agree with President Trump on some of these issues, like getting corporate money out of the housing market. You know, one in four homes are owned by private equity. The competition in the private sector has been reduced and reduced and reduced because of monopolies and companies banding together to drive down competition. And as a result, it's, customers and consumers don't have any rights anymore. So the prescription drug prices have to come down. We need to codify the most favored nation so that our costs come in line with other developed nations. We need to get private equity out of the housing market. We need a check on social media companies, which are coming into our kids' tablets and phones, and causing serious damage to their mental health. The data centers is obviously another one. I mean, there's a common theme here where, and again, and look, I just had my wife just gave birth to our third kid. We have a month old.

0: customers and consumers don't have any rights anymore. So the prescription drug prices have to come down. We need to codify the most favored nation so that our costs come in line with other developed nations. We need to get private equity out of the housing market. We need a check on social media companies, which are coming into our kids' tablets and phones and causing serious damage to their mental health. The data centers is obviously another one. I mean, there's a common theme here where, my wife just gave birth to our third kid. We have a month old daughter.
1: Congratulations.
0: It is hard. Well, thanks. Thanks. It is hard raising kids these days because all the challenges that exist. And I feel like parents in their 30s and 40s who are going through this season in their lives, don't feel like they can get ahead because of the cost to stay alive, and whether it be prescription drugs or groceries or gas, anything like that. But, and this is not a partisan issue, but if the Democrats will just focus on this and not be distracted by what Trump says and does every single day, I think they can actually make some headway.
1: Do you think, though, this is where the Democratic Party is going? Like, tell me, because you made an interesting point. You said when you came in, it was with AOC. At that time, she was considered somebody maybe more on an extreme end of the left. Now we're talking about her in 2028. So where is this going? Like in 10 years, what percentage of the Democratic Party identifies as DSA or like adjacent enough to DSA to vote that way?
0: It's a great question. I think a lot depends on how these midterms unfold. What happens up in Michigan? You know, the question is, can Abdul win a general election? And if he comes out successfully, then that'll be a notch in the DSA's belt, obviously, that, hey, we can win statewide. But also in 2028, what kind of presidential nominee the party puts forward will have a big impact. I think it's too early to tell is a short answer. But, you know, look, a lot of these ideas and things that the DSA members have said are indefensible, and they do not work in a red area. They do not work in the South predominantly. But the party's kind of finding its sea legs, I think, right now, coming out after the Kamala Harris loss. It's kind of reeling and trying to determine which way it goes. But I think it's going to take shape over this November and the year and a half to follow as well.
1: Who are you most hopeful of flipping a seat outside of the Senate? I see Democrats have high hopes in Georgia and Iowa in the governor's races. They're looking at Mike Lawler's seat in New York, Gabe Evans' seat in Colorado, some like Bob Harvey in Pennsylvania's first. Do any of those names sound familiar? Is there anything you're looking at?
0: Yeah. You know what's funny is when I ran in 2018 and won, I mean, no one had this race on their radar. And I think that provides a lot of advantages because it's not, you know, earning the firepower from the other side. But when I think about races that can be flipped, you know, I look up at actually in Lexington, Kentucky, you got somebody like Zach Dembo who's putting in the work. You have these house races that these folks who are not household names, like you've never heard of them, chances are your listeners have never heard of them, but they're putting in the work, meeting people, raising the money, and talking like ordinary Americans. That's what the Democratic Party has to get back to doing, just speaking like ordinary Americans, not using these terms. I talk about this a lot in my book, Life of the Party, about how we started speaking above people and or down to them, even worse. But I think some of the folks that you probably haven't heard of will end up surprising folks on election night in the Democrats' effort to retake the House.
1: I got to ask you, because you were a congressman in the South, the Fox News power rankings show 1 in 5 Black Americans approves of President Trump. And yet only 69% say they're going to support a Democrat in their district in these midterms. That's 21 points below where President Biden was with his share of the Black vote in 2020. And a recent Marquette poll said only 36% of Black Americans support the DSA. When you consider all of that, I mean, when we think of the Democratic Party, especially in presidential years, especially in the South, we think of the power of the Black vote. Is this a problem for Democrats?
0: Alarm bell should be going off. Yeah. It's a big problem. And again, I had to keep harking back to the book, but that I wrote Life of the Party, but I speak to this a lot. Trump doubled his support among Black men from 2020 to 2024. And he did that, in my opinion, I think he did that by showing up.

0: And speaking to black voters, and you know, and speaking in terms they understand, Democratic Party cannot just take the black voters for granted. We got to show up. We also have to listen to them. And I can tell you in South Carolina, the black Democratic voters are the most pragmatic voters. That, you know, they care about the community. They care about the cost of living. The social issues. You know, do not rank as high, and actually on the social and cultural issues, they're a lot more conservative. So, it's honestly in line with where I've always been politically. So it's been, you know, fairly relatable to connect on those issues. But the party cannot just overlook them and take them for granted and not give them something to be excited about. Because, you know, in 2024, we tried to rally around the Save Democracy. That fell flat. I mean, people couldn't even afford their bills. And they're like, you know, democracy doesn't pay the rent. Democracy doesn't pay for your prescription drugs or help your kid in the school. Like, you got to have some solid solutions and ways in which to improve the lives of every American, no matter their race or culture.
1: I know I've kept you long enough. I want to let you go, but because I just need to ask you this one last question. Are you concerned at all with what seems like an obsession with Israel, with the DSA and what that means for the Democratic Party more broadly?
0: I'm concerned a lot about what I see going on over there. I mean, Israel's been a close ally of America and needs to be treated as such. I think what the DSA and them are shining light on, or at least illuminating, is the difference between, you know, allegiance to Israel as a country or allegiance to Netanyahu. People are going to have strong opinions about what's going on over there, rightfully so. The anti-Semitism that is on the rise is incredibly concerning, not just here in the United States, but across the globe. And I wish that President Trump would have had more of an impact in calming the conflict that's going on over there, as opposed to, I'm not going to say inflating it, but it just doesn't seem like there's been much effort or much progress that's been made in trying to bring some type of peace to that area. And it's incredibly concerning.
1: Former Congressman Joe Cunningham and author of the best-selling book Life of the Party: How Democrats Lost America's Trust and How They Can Win It Back. Thank you so much for your time.
0: I appreciate you having me. Have a great weekend, all right?

Here's a look inside the Beltway. I'm Evan Brown. The Pentagon is taking a look at 30 American universities and their financial and research ties to foreign entities. The audits could result in these institutions losing federal research funding. Specifically, they're looking at exposure of sensitive or export-controlled research. A Pentagon official says the Department of War has zero tolerance for academic partnerships that compromise our national security. Harvard, Duke, Georgetown, and NYU are among the schools being asked to review research partnerships with entities in China, Russia, and Iran. The Drug Enforcement Administration is supposed to take drugs off the street, but were they doing the exact opposite? The Justice Department's internal watchdog is reviewing DEA strategies, allowing fentanyl to hit the streets in hopes of building bigger cases against drug traffickers. Some current and former U.S. drug enforcement agents say the controversial tactic known as permitting drugs to, quote, walk, gambles with people's lives. The Justice Department states that the government policies and wiretap investigations involving the DEA are all subject to review. The White House designated fentanyl as a weapon of mass destruction last year. For the Fox News Rundown, I'm Eben Brown.

I'm Chad Pergram with the Speaker's Lobby. The Senate stumbled recently to take a test vote on a bipartisan bill to regulate money in college sports. The package has the support of President Trump, who implored the Senate to remain in session this month and pass the bill. It would create guardrails around an escalating spending spree in college sports as the industry struggles to adopt a new model in which teams can pay players. The measure recently secured support from the two biggest intercollegiate sports conferences, the Big Ten and SEC, that likely saved the bill from dying. But the Congressional Black Caucus is opposed to the bill, and some conservatives believe the measure doesn't do enough to protect women from having to compete against transgender men. President Trump took to Truth Social defending the bill's main GOP author, Senate Commerce Committee Chairman Ted Cruz. The president said that anyone who argues it doesn't do enough to prohibit men from playing women's sports is, quote, lying, spelled in caps. Senate Majority Leader John Thune promises a vote in September, but nothing is officially on the schedule. With the Speaker's Lobby, Chad Pergram, Fox News.

0: The latest Fox News power rankings just moved Michigan's Senate race from lean Democrat to toss-up. While a Republican hasn't won a Senate race in the state since 1994, progressive Democrat Abdul El-Sayed's primary victory could give his opponent, Republican Mike Rogers, a chance at flipping the seat. Winning there would help Republicans keep their thin Senate majority as Democrats gain ground in other key Senate races around the country. Another possible pickup for the GOP could be in Minnesota, where those same power rankings now say lean rather than solid Democrat, though Minnesota hasn't elected a Republican statewide in over two decades. In that race, former sports broadcaster Michelle Tafoya is facing off against Minnesota's Democratic Lieutenant Governor Peggy Flanagan. Tafoya is trying to turn retiring Senator Tina Smith's seat red and is running in a state that became a flashpoint for the national debate over fraud and immigration enforcement. Earlier this week, Fox News' Bill Malusian spoke with Tafoya on the Fox News Rundown about her campaign, how she hopes to pull off an upset, and how she plans to address the issues on the minds of voters, like affordability and immigration.
1: I don't like the way that the Operation Metro Surge was rolled out initially here in Minnesota, and we had two very tragic, unnecessary deaths.
0: Michelle Tafoya is the Republican Senate nominee in Minnesota.
1: I spent a lot of time talking with police leadership here all over the Twin Cities and around the Twin Cities about what they were allowed to do, what they weren't allowed to do. And everyone found this regrettable. I will say when Tom Homan came in to Minnesota and took over, unanimously, police officers and leadership were very, very happy to work with him, found him to be very professional. I don't know what Peggy Flanagan means when she says she wants to rip up or blow up ICE. They asked if she wants to abolish it. She just says, I think we need immigration, but I want to blow up ICE. I think she wants to blow up law enforcement writ large, and I do not. We've seen Minnesota going in the wrong direction at 100 miles per hour here under single-party rule led by Tim Walz and Peggy Flanagan. Flanagan has been here for 20 years collecting a government paycheck, and yet she's anti-law enforcement. That's not good for anyone. It's not good for the Minnesota residents. It's just a counterproductive approach to this whole issue. So I think we contrast very, very starkly there, and I think the case couldn't be clearer. I'm common sense. She's a little crazy.
2: Minnesota has been in all of the headlines recently for all the wrong reasons, right? We're talking potentially billions of dollars worth of fraud. And you've accused Flanagan of kind of trying to put distance between herself and Governor Tim Walz, not really wanting to acknowledge all of the fraud that was happening, saying it was mostly under his watch. Just kind of give us your thoughts on the fact that you feel she's not really acknowledging what was allowed to happen in Minnesota during her 8 years in office.
1: She will not touch the subject of fraud because she knows she was right there letting it happen right under her nose. In fact, she threw Tim Walz under the bus, which is fine with me because he deserves as much responsibility for this as she does. That's why he's not running for a third term and why she should not expect to be promoted this November.
2: You're looking to be the first Republican to win a statewide race in Minnesota for the first time since 2006, I believe. It's been 20 years, and it's a numbers game, and the numbers show it's going to be difficult, right? Peggy Flanagan got 411,000 primary votes. You had 211,000. How do you make up that gap, and how do you plan to get this done?
1: Listen,

0: That was the primary. Now we're going to November. So many voters are engaged. And we're going to welcome voters from the other side of the aisle, and we're going to welcome every single independent that we can bring into this effort. Because I think the vast majority of Minnesotans are exhausted by what they've been seeing. They're tired of seeing that their money was wasted slash stolen. And they're really angry that no one's been held accountable. I mean, we see a few people go to prison, but what about the people in government? What about the people who had whistleblowers come to them and say, do you know what's happening? And those whistleblowers were demoted, ignored, shunned. You know, this is unconscionable what's happened here in Minnesota. And I think a large swath of people know that.
1: Well, and Flanagan is part of this really far left wing of the Democratic Party right now, the socialist wing, the ultra progressive wing. She is for Medicare for all. She wants to end all military funding to Israel. And she's sporting some of her endorsements coming from Senator Bernie Sanders and Ilhan Omar. Do you think those endorsements are going to work for her?
0: Look, we're going to have our endorsements, too. And I've already gotten one from Tim Scott. And I've got some police foundations and federations and organizations here in Minnesota endorsing me as well. So we're going to ask people what they really want. Do they think the Bernie Sanders, Ilhan Omar wing of the Democrat Party represents them? Or do they think that more of a law abiding budget, keeping a budget, not fraudulent wing of the Republicans is going to help? Look, I'm a very common sense Republican. I'm a pro-choice Republican. I think that makes me a little different than a lot of the candidates we've put up in the past. So there are going to be a lot of people who come our way. And I really hope Minnesota is as tired of this single party rule that has brought us to this place of embarrassment and are ready for change. We believe they are.
1: Your opponent, Flanagan, has tried to label you as somewhat of a rubber stamp or a yes, sir, for President Trump. But you've broken with him before. You said he shouldn't run in 2024. He hasn't endorsed you yet. You'd obviously want to have a good relationship with him. But there is that tightrope you have to walk between acknowledging some of the president's policies and acknowledging the political environment you're running in. So how do you navigate that tightrope?
0: There's one endorsement that I care most about, and that is the endorsement of Minnesota voters. I am going to represent our state and the people in this state. So, like I said, I don't agree with my party 100% of the time, but when Trump does something well, I'm going to acknowledge it. When I disagree with him, I'm going to say so. I would like to think that an independent thinker with a spine would be welcome by Minnesotans to represent them in Washington. So that's who I'm going to represent, and that's the attitude that I'm taking. I'm not answering party bosses, special interest lobbyists. I am answering to Minnesotans only.
1: So I think a lot of listeners will obviously recognize you from your years and being in television. So just on a personal note, what made you want to leave broadcasting behind and get into politics?
0: Listen, when you are fortunate enough to have the career that I did, there are some things that come along with that, some restrictions about talking politics. And I accepted that. And that's what I signed up for. But it got to the point, Bill, where I first on 9/11. And then much later, as I saw things continuing to go in the wrong direction here in Minnesota, I wanted to be able to be a voice in the conversation. I feel very strongly. I love my country. I'm not going to apologize for that. My dad is the son of immigrants, and he raised me to love this country and to understand that by being born here, I had already won the lottery in a way. And so that really just became this feeling inside that I couldn't stay out of this conversation. I wanted to take part in it. And then it just grew and grew. My last game was the Super Bowl in 2022 when the Rams won at home against the Bengals. And when I left that field, I knew now I had opportunities. And with a lot of deep consultation with my family, my kids, we decided this was the time. Look, this means a lot to me. I am not a career politician, and I am not doing this to be a career politician. I had a great career. That's done with now. I'm not desperate to be a politician, but I am desperate to help fix Minnesota and to keep this country on track and out of the hands of this leftist movement that we're seeing here in the United States.
1: And what would your response be to any critics out there who say, you know, a life in TV doesn't translate to politics? You don't have the experience to be a senator.
0: I would just say put my experience against that of Peggy Flanagan every day of the week. Look at her experience and look where that's gotten us. It's got us into big trouble here in Minnesota to be embarrassed not only about the fraud, but increasing crime rates while our educational scores go down. Test scores have plummeted here in Minnesota. Public education used to be one of the crown jewels of this state. And look where we are. Our GDP per capita has gone down for the first time in Minnesota history. We used to be above the national average. We're not there anymore. Businesses are leaving because of the politics and the restrictions and the taxes in Minnesota. So I would say, look at Peggy Flanagan's experience and where it got hers. And I will put my real world experience, my education, my master's in business up there against her every day of the week.
1: When you're traveling around the state of Minnesota and you're going to little towns, little cities, some of the rural areas, when you're talking to these potential voters, what would you say are the top maybe two or three issues that they're telling you they care about the most this fall?
0: Number one is fraud. Fraud, fraud, fraud. I hear it everywhere I go, Bill. Big cities, small towns. They're angry Minnesotans, and they deserve to be, because not only was their money, our money, stolen, that means it went to criminals, number one. It bypassed the people that needed it. So we've hollowed out these programs that were really important to the neediest of Minnesotans. And third, and maybe what gets people most juiced up about this issue, is that no one has been held accountable. As I've said, we've seen some of the criminals go to prison. But who in government has paid the price? And my suggestion to them would be, let's send them all packing. Let's finish this once and for all. Let's uproot this government, this single party rule that brought us to this moment, and say enough, and send some faces in, some voices in, some independent, spine-worthy people who want to go stand up for Minnesota.
1: All right, got to leave it there. Michelle Tafoya, Republican candidate for Senate in the great state of Minnesota. Thank you so much for your time today.
0: Great to see you, Bill.

0: programs that were really important to the neediest of Minnesotans. And third, and maybe what gets people most juiced up about this issue, is that no one has been held accountable. As I've said, we've seen some of the criminals go to prison, but who in government has paid the price? And my suggestion to them would be, let's send them all packing. Let's finish this once and for all. Let's uproot this government, this single party rule that brought us to this moment, and say enough, and send some faces in, some voices in, some independent, spine-worthy people who want to go stand up for Minnesota.
1: All right, got to leave it there. Michelle Tafoya, Republican candidate for Senate in the great state of Minnesota. Thank you so much for your time today.
0: Great to see you, Bill.

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1: News. I'm Carmen Roberts. President Trump's trade chief, Jamison Greer, says Canada walked away from the best deal and triggered 50% U.S. tariffs on Canadian goods today. Fox's Marianne Rafferty.
2: Now, that includes products that range from hockey sticks to tongue depressors. The countries sold each other $880 billion worth of goods and services last year.
1: Prime Minister Mark Carney says Canada will impose dollar-for-dollar tariffs on American goods starting September 8th. He doesn't have to have President Trump's endorsement, but GOP Congressman Ralph Norman says he believes he can win the U.S. Senate race in South Carolina.
3: I can beat the candidate that the Democrats are putting up.
1: The president is supporting Darlene Graham, the sister of the late U.S. Senator Lindsey Graham. And Tropical Storm Moke is expected to start dumping rain on the Big Island of Hawaii tonight. 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

0: Here's a look outside the Beltway. I'm Tanya J. Powers. Homeland Security officials are moving to deport the man charged in the boat accident death of a mother and her five-month-old daughter earlier this month in New York City. Prosecutors say Manuel Hernandez, a native of El Salvador, is in the U.S. illegally and was illegally operating a boat that capsized in New York Harbor. DHS says he entered Texas in 2007 after posing as a U.S. citizen to Customs and Border Protection officials. Hernandez and 11 of his passengers were rescued in that accident. Harvard University has agreed to a $53 million settlement in a lawsuit filed by families who say their loved ones' bodies were donated for medical research and education, but whose parts were then sold on the black market by the former manager of the school's morgue. Cedric Lodge had worked in the morgue for almost three decades. He was sentenced to 8 years in prison for stealing and selling organs and other cadaver parts. And Pennsylvania Governor Josh Shapiro has signed an executive order mandating that data center projects must first be approved by local officials, and they have to pay for their own power. It also says the centers must hire locally and be transparent with local governments. It's a change in stance for Shapiro, a Democrat who was facing re-election this fall, who had originally encouraged data center development. For the Fox News Rundown, I'm Tanya J. Powers.
1: 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Now a look at sports.
2: The Milwaukee Brewers are the first team to reach 80 wins this season. They beat the Braves Friday 2-1 to reach a record of 80-49 on the year. Elsewhere, the Phillies walked off the Cardinals 7-6 in 10 innings to get their seventh straight win. The Red Sox spoiled Rafael Devers' return to

to Fenway with a 6-4 win over the Giants. The Yankees beat the Blue Jays 3-1, and the Orioles defeated the Rays 5-3. And in the NBA, four-time champion Klay Thompson is reportedly expected to sign with the Miami Heat after agreeing to a contract buyout with the Dallas Mavericks. That's your sports on the Fox News Rundown. Tony Genualdo, Fox News.

0: That'll do it for this edition of the Fox News Rundown from Washington. Tomorrow, we speak with Fox News Chief Congressional Correspondent Chad Pergram about what is holding up the college sports bill in Congress and the Indy Grand Prix race through Washington, D.C. in honor of America 250. I'm Jessica Rosenthal. 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

0: Canada's at war with the U.S. I'm Carmen Roberts, Fox News. That's the assessment from Prime Minister Mark Carney. It's a trade war, and it's getting more intense as the U.S. slapped 50% tariffs on $20 billion worth of Canadian goods today. And Carney suspended trade talks with Washington over what he calls the Trump administration's uneconomic and unfair demands.
1: We were willing to drop our remaining retaliatory tariffs on strategic sectors, particularly steel, aluminum, and autos, if the United States substantially lowered theirs to levels that made it economic for Canadian companies to export to the United States.
0: U.S. Trade Representative Jameson Greer tells Fox News Canada is to blame.
2: And they continue to retaliate, and after a year of that retaliation, we've said enough, and so we've taken countermeasures.
0: Canada plans to levy dollar-for-dollar tariffs on many U.S. goods starting on September 8th. A Texas judge denies convicted killer Carmelo Anthony's bid for a new trial. Anthony's attorneys argued that his June trial was compromised due to strict courtroom rules, improper instructions to the jury, and a clash with prosecutors over evidence. The jury convicted the 19-year-old, then 17, of the fatal stabbing of Austin Metcalf at a high school track meet and sentenced him to 35 years in prison. He is appealing the conviction. And just days after Hurricane Lala battered the Hawaiian Islands, Tropical Storm Moke is closing in.
3: That will all start tonight to last all through Sunday and a remnant on Monday. You have first responders, government officials on the ground trying to shore up the highway there that runs on the coastline. They're still trying to get into communities that have been affected by Lala a week ago, and now more rain on the way.
0: Fox Weather's Robert Ray in Hilo. 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

0: The Supreme Court will allow construction to continue on the White House ballroom for now as it considers the Trump administration's appeal of a lower court's ruling blocking it. Attorney General Todd Blanch.
1: We are extraordinarily appreciative of the Chief Justice, and we have been saying all along, since day one, that this is something the president has complete authority to do as the commander-in-chief and the chief executive of this country.
0: Senate Minority Leader Chuck Schumer posted on X, the Supreme Court is rubber-stamping the president's vanity-driven corruption. A company issues a recall after yet another food scare.
2: An E. coli and salmonella outbreak linked to alfalfa sprouts has sickened more than 50 people across multiple states, according to the CDC. The affected sprouts were sold at grocery stores under the brands Calco and Everything Sprouts. Most of the illnesses have been reported in Minnesota and Wisconsin. States including Iowa, Kansas, New York, North Carolina, and Florida have also reported illnesses. The outbreak comes amid several other recent foodborne outbreaks linked to jalapenos, iceberg lettuce, blueberries, and eggs. Pam Puso, Fox News.
0: Motown songwriter Janie Bradford Hobbs dies at 87.
3: The best things in life are free, but you can give them to the birds and bees. I need
0: fun. Hobbs helped write that hit for Barrett Strong soon after she joined the label as a receptionist in 1958. The Beatles later covered the song, and Hobbs also wrote "Too Busy Thinking About My Baby." Her family says that she died at a Los Angeles hospital after a long illness. And the Indy Freedom 250 roars into Washington, D.C. tomorrow, bringing high-speed racing to the nation's capital. Drivers will battle it out in a brand new chapter for IndyCar. And again, that is Sunday, and it is here on Fox.

0: after yet another food scare.
1: An E. coli and salmonella outbreak linked to alfalfa sprouts has sickened more than 50 people across multiple states, according to the CDC. The affected sprouts were sold at grocery stores under the brands Calco and Everything Sprouts. Most of the illnesses have been reported in Minnesota and Wisconsin. States including Iowa, Kansas, New York, North Carolina, and Florida have also reported illnesses. The outbreak comes amid several other recent foodborne outbreaks linked to jalapenos, iceberg lettuce, blueberries, and eggs. Pam Puso, Fox News.
0: Motown songwriter Janie Bradford Hobbs dies at 87.
2: The best things in life are free, but you can give them to the birds and bees. I need
0: mine. Hobbs helped write that hit for Barrett Strong soon after she joined the label as a receptionist in 1958. The Beatles later covered the song, and Hobbs also wrote "Too Busy Thinking About My Baby." Her family says that she died at a Los Angeles hospital after a long illness. And the Indy Freedom 250 roars into Washington, D.C. tomorrow, bringing high-speed racing to the nation's capital. Drivers will battle it out in a brand new chapter for IndyCar. And again, that is Sunday, and it is here on Fox.

0: 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A clear, fresh voice cutting through the noise to tell the truth. It's the Guy Benson Show. Filling in for Guy Benson, here's Rich Zeoli.
1: Big explosive story about Congressman, former Congressman Eric Swalwell and Fang Fang. Turns out he did in fact sleep with the Chinese spy and she was pouring illegal money into his account. Welcome to the Guy Benson Show. It is Rich Zeoli with you again today. Great to be here. Thank you for being here. This is really explosive stuff. And if you remember, Swalwell lied over and over again, saying that he didn't know, he had nothing to do with it, he was wrong, he was a target, he tried to say, of Donald Trump and his FBI. Except the investigations into Fang Fang actually go into the FBI when Barack Obama was president and not Donald Trump, except for that. She solicited illegal campaign donations for Eric Swalwell. She brought people to meet him and she loaded his congressional office with Chinese spy interns, because those interns were from China, and you know that they're not there just to, you know, lick stamps and envelopes. They're there to get

0: 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A clear, fresh voice cutting through the noise to tell the truth. It's the Guy Benson Show. Filling in for Guy Benson, here's Rich Zeoli.
1: Big explosive story about former Congressman Eric Swalwell and Fang Fang. Turns out he did in fact sleep with the Chinese spy and she was pouring illegal money into his account. Welcome to the Guy Benson Show. It is Rich Zeoli with you again today. Great to be here. Thank you for being here. This is really explosive stuff. And if you remember, Swalwell lied over and over again, saying that he didn't know, he had nothing to do with it, he was wrong, he was a target, he tried to say, of Donald Trump and his FBI. Except the investigations into Fang Fang actually go into the FBI when Barack Obama was president and not Donald Trump, except for that. She solicited illegal campaign donations for Eric Swalwell. She brought people to meet him and she loaded his congressional office with Chinese spy interns, because those interns were from China, and you know that they're not there just to, you know, lick stamps and envelopes. They're there to get information and bring it back to the Chinese Communist Party. So here's what we know. We know that Fang Fang was working with the Chinese Communist Party, and she was, in fact, a spy. This is a big deal because Eric Swalwell was on the House Intelligence Committee. One thing you can't do if you're on the House Intelligence Committee is sleep with a Chinese spy. That's a big no-no. That's a very big no-no. But in addition to that, you have to realize something. Fang Fang was also going to get information about other members of Congress as well. And the reality is, by sleeping with Swalwell, by stacking his office with interns, by funneling illegal campaign donations into his account, he was the perfect target for blackmail as a member of the House Intelligence Committee. Like, give us information or we'll expose you. We'll expose everything you've done. And that's why this was so incredibly problematic. So Eric Swalwell confessed to a prescription drug-fueled sex romp with a suspected Chinese spy, according to newly released FBI files that confirmed for the first time the disgraced former congressman got physical with Beijing's purported honeypot, as the New York Times, as the New York Post put it. They had a great cover today, too, by the way. We'll talk about that in a second. Christine Fang, also known as Fang Fang, he had physical relations with her on at least two different times. And this is all because the White House Transparency Task Force has released all these files. On one occasion, Fang Fang showed up at Swalwell's apartment late one night demanding to be let in, with a Democrat admitting that the two hooked up after he had taken an Ambien, which is what his explanation was for barely remembering the tryst. Now, I've never taken Ambien. I know people who have. Ambien's no excuse, number one. And secondly, number two, he let her in, and apparently she wasn't wearing any underwear when she got to his apartment. That's apparently part of the story as well. So it wasn't like she was there to deliver him soup. She was there for relations, and Eric Swalwell was more than happy to give into the relations because Fang was very flirtatious, according to FBI interviews, going back as far as May 2015, when a former Swalwell campaign aide told the FBI she was not wearing any underwear upon arriving at his doorstep unannounced. Oofa. Swalwell, of course, as you know, ran for governor of California. That campaign crashed and burned after accusations of rape, sexual assault, multiple women coming forward. And he was interviewed by the FBI in 2015, 2014. This goes back way before Donald Trump was president. But his excuse, when the investigations came to light, his excuse was, well, you have to understand, I'm going after Donald Trump and I'm leading the impeachment, and that's why they're coming after me. No, they're coming after you because you slept with a Chinese spy, you loaded your congressional office with Chinese spy interns, and you took money from a Chinese spy. And you're a member of the House Intelligence Committee. You should have been kicked off of that committee. Nancy Pelosi, who was speaker at the time, didn't do that. In fact, she covered for Eric Swalwell. We'll get to that. But here's his one of his many lame excuses.

0: for why they were going after him. Let's do a little flashback here. Cut 15.
1: Jim, I was shocked when, you know, just over 6 years ago, I was told about this individual. And then I offered to help, and I did help. And I was thanked by the FBI for my help, and that person is no longer in the country. And I was a little surprised to read about my cooperation in that story, because the story says that, you know, there was never a suspicion of wrongdoing on my part, and all I did was cooperate. And the FBI said that yesterday.
0: There was never any suspicion on my part. Oh, right. But again, he's a victim. He's the victim here in all this, kids. Cut 16.
1: But the wrongdoing here, Jim, is that at the same time this story was being leaked out is the time that I was working on impeachment on the House Intelligence and Judiciary Committees. And if this is a country where people who criticize the president are going to have law enforcement information weaponized against them, that's not a country that any of us want to live in.
0: That's not what happened. You slept with her. And she was a member of the Chinese Communist Party's Ministry of State Security. And they helped organize fundraisers for Swalwell in Las Vegas and California. She reportedly cultivated relationships with a network of rising politicians and other influencers across the United States. She also encouraged Swalwell to visit China, even extending an invitation to Swalwell's father and his family following his 2014 re-election to Congress. Now, you have to understand something here. This is a big, big no-no for anyone who's a member of Congress, but particularly somebody who's on the House Intelligence Committee, because you have access to our nation's secrets, and you're not supposed to be having relations with Chinese spies. You're not supposed to be taking their money either. You're not supposed to do those things. Those things are no's. So here's some bullet points for you. The FBI initially wanted to investigate the congressman for a bribery scheme in which he exchanged donations for Fang from her planting for her putting interns in his office, but eventually decided to narrow the case to seek criminal charges against only Fang for making illegal donations to the California Democrat through various conduits. You know what that tells me? They made that decision in 2014, 2015. So if there was any political influence on the FBI, it was don't criminally charge Eric Swalwell. He's a Democrat. Barack Obama's a Democrat, and it's his FBI. So you want to talk about political influence, it would be that. It would be that they believe that he was part of a bribery scheme. He was taking donations, loading his office with Chinese spy interns, and they said, nah, we won't charge him. We'll just go after her. That's all we'll do for giving him illegal donations, which he was taking, by the way. Swalwell admitted to having sex with Fang, his staff placing Fang's interns in Congress, and not having a strong enough campaign finance system to detect the straw donations she allegedly passed through U.S. citizen conduits. So they knew all this back in 2014 and 2015. They were recruiting Fang to be a confidential informant, and they gave her a code name. Ready for this? Rusty Thumbs. That was her code name. Now, I don't know about you, but it seems to me like Fang Fang is a better name for a Chinese spy who's trying to sleep with a congressman than Rusty Thumbs, but what do I know? The FBI knew early on during the recruitment that Fang was tied to China's Ministry of State Security, which is Beijing's notorious intelligence service. The Bureau also identified her parents as MSS agents, according to justthenews.com. They knew she was raising money for Democrats in California and was willing to use sex as a means of getting ahead in the world of U.S. politics. Back in 2020, Axios, which is no way a right-wing publication, they were the first to report about her influence on U.S. politicians. They did a comprehensive investigation. And they believe that Fang Fang sought to integrate herself with local politicians throughout the San Francisco Bay Area using campaign fundraising, networking, her charisma, her romantic and sexual relationships. And Swalwell was identified as among the most significant targets of Fang. Why? Because like I said, he was a member of the House Intelligence Committee. So when all this was coming to light, and Speaker Nancy Pelosi had access to the fact that the FBI was considering charging him, when Nancy Pelosi was asked about Eric Swalwell, and she should have, as Speaker, removed him from the Intelligence Committee, at least under the guise of doing an investigation into this, she didn't even bother doing that. This is a 2020 flashback, cut 30.
2: Well, I don't have any concern about Mr. Swalwell. There are those in the Congress who believe and I am among them, that we should be seeing what influence the Chinese. I've been fighting them, as you know, for over 30 years in terms of their undue influence at universities in our country and the overtures they try to make to members of Congress. In terms of Mr. Swalwell, in the spring of 2015, the leadership of the Congress, of the House and the committee were informed that overtures from a Chinese person were being made to members of Congress. When that was made known to the members of Congress, it was over.
0: Yeah, it was not over. It was not over. And you knew, and Jonathan Turley points this out as well, Swalwell did admit to sleeping with alleged Chinese spy, may have received illegal foreign contributions, and he even brings up Bill Clinton's infamous, I did not have sex with that woman, but he also points out that Pelosi was briefed on the FBI findings while she was speaker, had the power to remove him from the House Intelligence Committee, didn't do that. Instead, she started to attack those who were calling for his removal. You know, if this had been a Russian spy, if this had been a Republican with a Russian spy, we would have heard nonstop investigations into this. There would have been a special counsel appointed. It would have been an all-out meltdown on Capitol Hill. Why is it a suspected Chinese spy does not raise those alarms? And the only thing I can think of is when it comes to Democrats, they love China. They do. They do. They love China. That's the same reason why they refused to go after China for the Wuhan lab. It's the same reason why they covered for China during COVID. They love China. I mean, you have Democrats out there right now dressing up as Chairman Mao and talking about how great the Chinese Communist Party is and how they want to bring some of that influence here to the United States of America. And then, of course, you have the whole diversity, equity, and inclusion policy where Swalwell was hiding around the fact that he was loading his office with Chinese interns by saying, oh, we've got a big constituency of Asians in our district, so we got to make sure that they get internships. No, he really did. That's what he used. He used that. The Asian Pacific Islander American Public Associations, which is an important constituent group in his district, and they said,

0: not have sex with that woman. But he also points out that Pelosi was briefed on the FBI findings while she was Speaker, had the power to remove him from the House Intelligence Committee, didn't do that. Instead, she started to attack those who were calling for his removal. You know, if this had been a Russian spy, if this had been a Republican with a Russian spy, we would have heard nonstop investigations into this. There would have been a special counsel appointed. It would have been an all-out meltdown on Capitol Hill. Why is it a suspected Chinese spy does not raise those alarms? And the only thing I can think of is when it comes to Democrats, they love China. They do. They do. They love China. That's the same reason why they refused to go after China for the Wuhan lab. It's the same reason why they covered for China during COVID. They love China. I mean, you have Democrats out there right now dressing up as Chairman Mao and talking about how great the Chinese Communist Party is and how they want to bring some of that influence here to the United States of America. And then, of course, you have the whole diversity, equity, and inclusion policy where Swallow was hiding around the fact that he was loading his office with Chinese interns by saying, oh, we've got a big constituency of Asians in our district, so we got to make sure that they get internships. No, he really did. That's what he used. He used that. The Asian Pacific Islander American Public Associations, which is an important constituent group in his district, and they said Fang was unique when it came to interns because Swalwell saw Fang as connected to the Asian Pacific Islander American Pacific Public Associations. And he viewed that anyone Fang put forward for an internship as coming from that organization. A significant portion of Swalwell's constituents are Chinese American, and diversity is important, they say. But I'm just pointing out, Asia's a big place. It's not just China. And Asian Pacific Islands are nothing to do with China. So I'm pointing that out too. In other words, he was hiding around that as one of his great excuses for why his congressional office was staffed with all these Chinese interns, who you know are there doing the bidding of the Chinese Communist Party. She is herself a spy. She's bringing the interns to the office. He's saying yes, because how's he going to say no? She's got the goods on him. He slept with her. He slept with her at least on two occasions that we know of and took campaign contributions. So if you've got that kind of a thing and they can expose you and bring you down and ruin you, and I'm sure if that's exactly the message that they were sending to him, then he's going to do her bidding. And he was doing her bidding, no doubt about it, which is why the New York Post cover today, Eric Swalwell confessed to drug-fueled sex romp with suspected Chinese spy Fang Fang. Bombshell files reveal today's cover, Fang Fang, bang bang. Now, the bang bang refers to when she went to his apartment wearing no underwear and he was all spaced out on Ambien, allegedly. She would bang bang on the door and be let in to then fang fang it up with Eric Swalwell. True story. That came out in the story. Bang bang on the door and fang fang came right in. That's what's going on. The only question I have is, will there be an investigation into all the Democrats who covered for him, including Nancy Pelosi, and the others who ran cover for Eric Swalwell, who was sleeping with a Chinese spy, stacking his office with Chinese spy interns, and taking Chinese spy money. This is the Guy Benson Show. It's Rich Zeoli in for Guy. Here we go.
1: Filling in for Guy Benson, it's Rich Zeoli.

0: filling in for Guy Benson, it's Rich Zeoli.
1: Indeed it is, and it's great to be with you again today. Let's do it again tomorrow, shall we? Very happy to welcome to the show Josh Krashour, Fox News Radio political analyst and editor-in-chief at Jewish Insider. He's on social media at Josh Krashour. Josh, welcome to the show. How are you doing?
2: Hey, Rich. Good to be back with you.
1: Absolutely. It's been a while since we've chatted, so I'm very excited to get one radio guy to another on board to talk politics. Talk to me about the Michigan Senate race. And did the Democrats make a huge mistake by nominating Abdul El-Sayed?
2: Well, look, they certainly made their lives harder by nominating one of the less electable nominees across the board for one of the most important Senate races in the country. And Chuck Schumer just did an interview with the Washington Post that came out this afternoon where he is now starting to hedge his bets about whether they can win Michigan. He says in the interview that they can still win the Senate majority even without winning the Michigan Senate race. So that's a really telling sign, because Michigan should have been one of their easier holds. It's a seat that Democrats have held for decades, and it's one that I think the math is almost impossible. If they can't win the Michigan Senate race, the math means you have to win almost every one of the red state battlegrounds, Ohio, Iowa, Texas, and so on. And that map looks really hard without Michigan.
1: Yeah, I want to ask you about Texas in a second, Josh. But speaking with Michigan for a second, black voters, they're not buying what Syed is selling, huh?
2: Well, we'll see. They weren't buying it in the primary. That was one of the weaker spots for El-Sayed against Haley Stevens, and that he got crushed in Detroit. A lot of the African American community thinks the guy is too far to the left. They tend to vote for people who have who's more moderate and have close relationships with. And El-Sayed was not one of those candidates. And the polling, the Fox poll that came out this week, shows that El-Sayed is underperforming in the general with black voters, and that's one of the big reasons he's down by 4 points against Republican Mike Rogers. But look, the big question is, do they come home in the end? We're still a few months away from the general election. Black voters are obviously overwhelmingly Democratic voters, so the big key to El-Sayed's campaign, among others, is mobilizing and winning over the black voters in Detroit.
1: And where do Jewish voters go in this race? Because, I mean, it seems to me like they should run from this guy, but they a lot of them who are Democrats, they still vote for the Democrat.
2: Yeah, this may be the exception to the rule, though, Rich. And it's very hard. You're right. It's hard to find even the, less electable Democrats. Jewish voters tend to, overall, at least, tend to vote Democratic at 70% in the last presidential election. But El-Sayed is a bridge too far. And you look at that, if you look at the data from the primary, Haley Stevens overwhelmingly won the Jewish vote against Abdul El-Sayed. And this is a guy who, it's not just the fact that this guy is like hardcore anti-Israel, and that's a big part of his political identity. But in one of the worst terrorist attacks in Michigan history this past year, where you almost had preschoolers being murdered at a synagogue, a terrorist attack where a terrorist was loyal to Hezbollah and had all kinds of weapons in his car. The comment that El-Sayed made right after that attack was, "Hurt people, hurt people." Seemingly making an excuse for the terror. So, I mean, that goes beyond Middle East policy. It goes beyond Israel. The fact that someone like that has not, makes a comment like that in one of the worst terror attacks in the state's history is what's really keeping even more liberal-minded Jewish voters away from El-Sayed.
1: Josh Krashour is with me, Fox News Radio political analyst, editor-in-chief at Jewish Insider. He's on social media at Josh Krashour. It seems to me like when he won and he came out that day and did his little press soiree, and he made a point of specifically mentioning Jewish voters, but also then specifically went on to trash Israel and to trash the, AIPAC and to go on. I mean, and then surrounding himself by people like Hassan Piker, it's very hard to get away from where this guy stands on Israel. And for Jewish voters, I mean,

0: I would just think that they should run from this guy because he's so hostile. It's one thing to disagree about, like, you know, the war in Iran. I mean, there's Republicans who like Israel that disagree with that. But to have such an openly hostile approach is what's so concerning here, I think.
1: Yeah, look, and you're not the only one saying that. The Jewish the leading Jewish Democratic Party group is not endorsing El Sayed. They didn't endorse Graham Platner, by the way, and right. He dropped out of the main Senate race and had the same kind of extreme views. And this guy is comes out of that same worldview. So, you know, El Sayed has a real problem winning over the Michigan Jewish community, which is pretty sizable, has a big vote, especially in the Detroit area. And look, I will say, just reading between the lines, when you watch El Sayed saying, "I Jewish people are my brothers and sisters," sounds like it's very forced. Sounds very inauthentic. When you're only saying a talking point when you know you have a lot of problems winning over one of the key constituencies that you should be winning over, or Democrats at least should be winning over. So you can tell that inauthenticity a mile away. This guy's only saying this because he needs to win over Jewish voters in order to win the general election. So. The guy, you know, I think there's just so many hurdles that go well beyond Israel policy. That's a big part of it. But the fact that this guy palled around with Hassan Piker throughout the whole primary campaign, he was his leading surrogate. It's a lot of these anti-American views and the fact that Piker, you know, famous for saying all kinds of extreme things, most notably, America deserved 9/11. I mean, yeah. Those are the types of things that I think, it's not just Jewish voters, it's moderate voters, anyone who cares about national security. A lot of people in that category are having trouble getting behind El Sayed.
0: And what's this event? I saw you you tweeted, it was a Chuck Ross tweet, and you put damage control in your tweet, Josh Krashauer. What is this Labor Day event where you have these pro-Hamas speakers coming to be with El Sayed?
1: Yeah, this was an event at a mosque, I believe, with a very radical imam who ended up canceling, I believe, and that's the damage control that you don't normally want your Senate nominee to be alongside someone with a long track record of extremism. But it turned out that there were other speakers that are still scheduled to speak, at least, that also had records of being soft on terrorism and so on. We'll see how big of an issue that is. If this was an election, you know, 10 years after 9/11, we're heading into the 25th anniversary coming up in September of the 9/11 attacks. And this is the kind of candidate that would have been politically untenable given, yeah, you know, some of the associations. We'll see whether people's memories are as long as they otherwise would be, because the issues about national security and terrorism are going to be very front and center, I believe, in this campaign.
0: All right, let's switch to Texas. Josh, I'm going to say this. I think Texas is a red state. I think that James Tyler Rico is Beto O'Rourke 2.0. I am not worried about this race, but I know maybe I'm being just overly optimistic here.
1: Well, look, it is Texas, and the Democratic Senate candidate has not won the state of Texas in a Senate campaign since 1988. Lloyd Benson. You got to go back almost four decades, right?
0: So, Lloyd Benson. Wow. Haven't heard that name in a while, man.
1: Vice presidential. He actually was such a big deal to win even back then for a Democrat to win Texas. He was named as a running mate for Michael Dukakis. So, right. You know, this is how far back you have to go. But I understand, like, if I was talking in sports language, like, I can see Tyler Rico easily taking the points of the margin of where Texas is. But to win Texas, to actually get to 50% and to get that election win, it takes a lot of Republicans, a decent number of Republicans, supporting the Democrat. And Tyler Rico is a pretty liberal Democrat. You know, it's not like he is a blue dog Democrat, as other Democrats have been in other elections in Texas. So I think it's going to be challenging. I will say that, you know, Ken Paxton is an unusually weak nominee because he's got scandals up the wazoo, and mm-hmm. he's also got a record to the right of most Texas Republicans. So that's going to be the
0: challenge.
1: And
0: he's no money, right? He's not raising money?
1: Not raising money. And look, John, the big story in the last 24 hours is one of John Cornyn's top legislative advisors on Capitol Hill actually is working for the Tyler Rico campaign, just announced he's joining the campaign as an advisor on the Democratic side. So,
0: wow,
1: you know,
0: that's
1: you got to win about 20% of Republicans, 15-20%, I would think, about of Republicans to win a Senate seat in Texas for a Democrat. So that is the math, and Paxton is certainly making it very possible, though I still agree with you. I think it's going to be hard to get to that 50% mark for Tyler Rico.
0: Josh Crash Hour, let me ask you about Maine, because, I mean, Troy Jackson, it's, again, they didn't vet this guy. He's got his own set of scandals. He seems to me to be a pretty weak candidate against Susan Collins. I think Maine holds. I really do. I also think there's got to be a backlash. Democrat voters who picked Graham Plattner and then, again, the party stepped in to take away their choice. I got to feel like at some point this gets overwhelming for them and they just say, how many times can this keep happening to us? And we're out.
1: Yeah, look, I think the Fox poll says a lot of where this race is, which is, this is, by the way, the one blue state on the map that Democrats don't hold. They're trying to pick it up from Susan Collins. And the Fox poll shows, you know, basically a statistically tied race with Jackson, I think, has a 2 or 3 point lead in the most recent Fox poll. That's what I'm hearing from a lot of the surveys that have been done. And it is done, but these polls are done before the real campaign is taking place. There hasn't been the battle of the airwaves, the really heated retail politicking that's going to start after Labor Day. So, look, I think this is a toss-up race. It's a race that Democrats had at the top of their leaderboard. In fact, when you think about it, Michigan and Maine were among the easiest races. They thought that they were – Collins should never be seen as an easy out, but they thought with the environment the way it is, and Maine being a pretty lean Democratic state, that this is going to be a much better opportunity. But look, Troy Jackson, very liberal legislator, not very charismatic, doesn't have the retail skills that Collins does. So it's going to be an uphill challenge. I think it's a race that if Democrats win, it's because of the national environment. But candidate-wise, Collins is the far superior candidate.
0: When you say the national environment, in your mind, what is the biggest concern for Republicans going into this? Is it the economy? Is it a sense that they haven't delivered for people?
1: Yeah, well, it's the economy, it's the war in Iran, and it's frankly, it's Trump's job approval rating. Where look, if you're in Maine, you look at the Fox poll, Trump's job numbers are around 40%. So there's a lot of Trump disapprovers you're going to have to win over if you're Susan Collins to win that Maine Senate race. Now she's done that in the past. She's one of the big success stories in being able to win, even when Republican presidents or Republican Party is down in the dumps. So that's the biggest thing she has going for her. She wins over independents. She wins over even some moderate Democrats throughout her history. But it is a big challenge for any Republican to be in a state where your president's job approval is 40 or the low 40s, and you need to get 50% of voters to vote for you as a Republican.
0: So speaking of the war in Iran, I mean, the Wall Street Journal piece, Iran's secret plan to escalate the war, intercept the communications and other intelligence suggests a strategic shift by hardline leaders to raise the cost for the U.S. and its regional allies. Josh Crashour, I mean, this is tough, right? Because it's causing gas prices and food prices to go up or at least stay where they are. And it's dividing a lot of Trump's base. A lot of them just don't want to be involved in another Middle Eastern conflict. At the same time, there's a lot of people saying we can't just quit. What happens here? How does all this play out? And to your point earlier about the campaign hasn't really started yet. You know, I mean, for guys like you and me, we know this. It doesn't start till Labor Day. So, but once that starts, it's going to start and get very quickly. I'm in New Jersey. I'm seeing billboards in Jersey and Pennsylvania with gas prices before the war and gas prices after. They're actually spending billboards on this. So where does all this go from here?
1: I feel like every week, Rich, is Groundhog Day, where there doesn't seem to be any major development. The worrisome thing about some of the reports you're reading is that Iran has been using this sort of ceasefire time, the 60-day period, to actually build up its munitions, to build up its missiles, to plan maybe a much more serious attack against U.S. forces or U.S. allies. We're basically at war with Iran, and Trump has been, you know, saying as much, and yet we're not acting like we are at war with Iran and that we're not actually going after them consistently. I mean, when you fight a war, I'm used to wars where you actually, you know, and this is part of what Trump ran against, by the way, but if you're actually declaring war against an enemy country, and Iran is certainly our enemy, you know, you're usually willing to put ground forces in, or you're usually willing to, you know, really take the attack to the enemy and not just call uncle after a few weeks when things get a little dicey. And what happened was Trump called the ceasefire. Iran built up its appetite. They didn't know serious. They showed no serious desire to negotiate and compromise or offer any concessions at all. And now it looks like they're at war, and the president actually he's not. And I think that's part of the problem. Like you are going to deal with the short-term pain of high gas prices, of the world economy being affected during a war. But that's why you're fighting a war for national security reasons, not for the economy. I mean, now Iran has closed the Strait of Hormuz, caused a lot of economic disruption. But that should have been factored in all along. And the fact that we've kind of pretended we're not at war or tried to say that there's diplomacy right around the corner that's going to work out when Iran's not interested, I mean, it's sort of a really, really...

0: a bad situation because they want to kill us, and we don't seem to want to play by, you know, plan to defeat them and actually win this thing.
1: I think you're right. I think you're spot on with that. And it's showing. It's certainly showing in the polls. Josh Krashauer, thanks so much for joining us. Please follow Josh at Josh Krashauer and also follow Jewish Insider. Appreciate it, my man. Thanks so much for your analysis.
0: Thanks, Rich. Talk to you soon.
1: We'll continue on the Guy Benson Show. By the way, the Fox News power rankings has moved the Michigan Senate race from lean D to toss up. Exactly what Josh was talking about. We'll be right back.
2: New talk for a new generation. The Guy Benson Show.

0: liking him, by the way.
1: Along with Mel Robbins?
0: Well, my wife loves her. I don't get it. The glasses, I don't get it.
1: The glasses make her look smart. Makes me want to follow what she says.
0: I should just pick up a pair of glasses. Maybe that's my problem.
1: Maybe I should, too. Maybe Guy would take me more seriously. Okay.
0: I don't think so.
1: Yeah. Thank you. It looks like there was a bag of pills found, and she was hanging out with this on-again, off-again boyfriend, Brian Hickerson, who in the book she talks about how he really, really physically abused her. So it's very shocking to hear, because she was talking about how strong she is for staying away from him. So I don't know what happened here, but this is a very, very sad story, and I'm telling you right now.
0: She's on a lot of drugs, too.
1: Yeah, I mean, it is not good for kids.
0: Prescription drugs.
1: Yes. But this is just a bigger lesson of, like, and you could see this over and over again. This is, it's not good for kids in Hollywood. Like, I would never, my daughter wants to be a performer. I would never, you know, take her out there and try to make her a star as a kid, because nothing good seems to come out of this.
0: I think you're right. I think it just changes you. It's so much pressure. It's so much spotlight. Kids don't need that. Real quick, I want to play a clip here of Hayden Panettiere.
2: Where did you turn to for support?
3: The bottle, the bottom of a bottle. I didn't have any negative feelings towards my child. I just knew I was deeply depressed, and I didn't know where, you know, the alcoholism was ending and postpartum was beginning, and I ran myself pretty ragged. When you see a happy-go-lucky girl for years suddenly on the floor in a puddle of mess and alcohol, you got to know something's wrong.
0: And she was on a lot of prescription drugs, like I mentioned. A lot of those we'll have to look into, because got to wonder about correlations here. It's the Guy Benson Show. We got a big second hour straight ahead. Don't go away.

0: bring in producer Christine here on the Guy Benson Show, and we talked yesterday about Hayden Panettiere's passing. You read her book, you were a fan of hers, and you understood her struggles. So it's great to bring you in for this.
1: Oh, thank you. No, I was just saying to you off air that I was re-listening to Hayden. When her book came out a few months ago, she was on the very popular Jay Shetty podcast, and I was just re-listening.
0: I don't think it's that popular.
1: It's huge.
0: I don't like that.
1: I love him. What do you? Don't make fun of him.
0: You walk right into my traps every time. Every time.
1: He's so spiritual.
0: Can we talk about Hayden Panettiere, please?
1: Yeah, but don't you love his voice?
0: No, I don't. No.
1: Oh, I do.
0: No, and your husband's right to make fun of you.

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2: Request denied. I'm Daria Albinger, Fox News. Carmelo Anthony will not be getting a new trial. A judge in Collin County, Texas, denying the 17-year-old's motion. Anthony was convicted of murdering a student from a rival high school at a track meet last year. President Trump may be rethinking the U.S. relationships with North and South Korea.
3: The Pentagon confirmed Wednesday the annual U.S.-South Korea military exercises will end 6 days early, following the president's order to substantially scale them back. The president has called the exercises costly and cited his personal relationship with Kim Jong-un.
4: The fact that I get along with him, that's a good thing, not a bad thing. He has 57 very powerful nuclear weapons.
3: The president also linked his decision to South Korea's refusal to support the U.S. effort against Iran. Seoul is now suggesting it could become involved in the Middle East if it means shoring up American military support back home. North Korea said Wednesday it still sees the scaled-back drills as a provocation and denied any contact between Trump and Kim.
2: That's Fox's Rich Edson. Tensions continue to focus on the Strait of Hormuz as the U.S.-Iran war continues. Fox's Jonathan Hunt in Tel Aviv.
5: Iran's leaders are issuing new statements hinting at what they claim will be a new post-war order in the Gulf, which could leave the U.S. sidelined. Iran's parliamentary speaker, Mohammad Ghalibaf, writing on X, quote, "We've received numerous messages from neighboring countries about shaping new security arrangements and economic cooperation in the region. The United States put the security of every single one of its allies at such risk through bullying and pure disregard for their interests for the sake of Israel." But the president, Masoud Pezeshkian, for instance, said that it might be time to, quote, end the war.

0: you download your favorite podcasts.
1: Canada's fired the latest shot in a trade war with the U.S. It's announced retaliatory tariffs on U.S. goods starting September 8th. Trade Representative Jamieson Greer tells Fox News Canada's too focused on trading with China.
2: They do, and they continue to retaliate. And after a year of that retaliation, we've said enough, and so we've taken countermeasures.
1: Talks collapsed after the Trump administration imposed new 50% tariffs on a number of Canadian goods. An injunction by the Supreme Court's Chief Justice John Roberts is going to allow construction to continue on the White House ballroom. Here's Fox's Alex Hogan.
3: The Supreme Court has allowed President Donald Trump to continue building the ballroom project for now. Reaction pouring in with President Trump writing, "We are grateful to the decision of the United States Supreme Court. The military/ballroom complex being built on the hallowed grounds of the White House, which is so vital for national security, will be the greatest of its kind." And Senate Minority Leader Chuck Schumer writing on X, quote, "As costs skyrocket, the administration is wasting money on endless and illegal war, corporate giveaways, and Trump's pet projects." And a spokesperson for the National Trust for Historic Preservation stated, "To be clear, this is not a final decision on the merits of the government's stay application, and we await further action."
1: The Justice Department says the project, which includes an underground facility and the ballroom itself, is more than halfway completed. A 13-year-old boy was killed after he was thrown from a yo-yo carnival ride in Montana last month. A lawsuit alleges carnival workers failed to show safety protocols and they operated the ride despite several missing seats and restraints. The estate of Clayton Phillips claims the ride operator, Midway West Amusements, knew that at least 10 chairs lacked pelvic safety belts, clips, and connectors. The lawsuit says improperly trained employees placed Phillips in an unsafe chair during the carnival in Butte.

0: Trump's pet projects. And a spokesperson for the National Trust for Historic Preservation stated, to be clear, this is not a final decision on the merits of the government's stay application, and we await further action.
1: The Justice Department says the project, which includes an underground facility and the ballroom itself, is more than halfway completed. A 13-year-old boy was killed after he was thrown from a yo-yo carnival ride in Montana last month. A lawsuit alleges carnival workers failed to show safety protocols and they operated the ride despite several missing seats and restraints. The estate of Clayton Phillips claims the ride operator, Midway West Amusements, knew that at least 10 chairs lacked pelvic safety belts, clips, and connectors. The lawsuit says improperly trained employees placed Phillips in an unsafe chair during the carnival in Butte.

0: This is Jason in the House.
1: Well, welcome to the Jason in the House podcast. I'm Jason Chaffetz, and we got a good one with for you today. We're going to interview Max Nikias. He is the former president of the University of Southern California, and he wrote a book. It's called American Trojan, Leadership, Resilience, and the Renewal of Higher Education. I've had an opportunity to get to know Max Nikias over a little bit of time. Super nice guy, very talented, got a good vision, but he has an interesting, great American success story because through war, he essentially needed to come to the United States of America, and he did. And boy, did he make the most of it, ascending to become the president of the University of Southern California, one of the more prestigious universities in the country, and just a fascinating human being. And I've started to read the book and really wanted to get him on the podcast. And so we're going to have a conversation about higher education, about him, about the future, about sports in college, something we ought to. It's, boy, the world is changing there, that's for sure. All right, time to move to the stupid, because you know what? There's always somebody doing something stupid somewhere. All right, you may have seen this one, perhaps. This comes from theindependent.co.uk. This happened overseas across the pond. A man in Wales, it's a hospital. He's arrested after dressing up as the Grim Reaper and standing on the road to mess with patients. See, he didn't just do this out in some random place. No, he decided to do it outside of a hospital. Oh my goodness. What in the world is this person thinking about? That is truly, truly stupid stuff. All right. Chaos broke out after a French influencer caused some chaos at a train station. He attempted to give away free chicken at an event, and yet there ended up being a violent clash because word got out. The influencer who had influenced the public, like over 1,000 people showed up to get this free chicken. Oh my goodness. That caused all kinds of problems and challenges. We're going to get to another chicken story in a moment, but I got to give you one other one before we get to the chicken, because this comes from fashiontimes.co.uk. You know, I'm a big fan of that site, but here it is. A British radio station accidentally airs King Charles' death announcement. For those of you who didn't know, he's still alive. So that was kind of stupid. All right,

0: And then this is one of my favorites here. And I'm sorry, I'm going to paint a picture here. I want you to picture an amusement park that's miniature. It's not mini like you can hold it in your hand, but it's very small. Like little kids would maybe potentially maybe ride in this. But this guy, this comes from Dexerto. Not as familiar with this website, but here's the headline. Influencer's chicken amusement park shut down because all the meat was undercooked. Yikes, that's the allegation. They were having a big chicken event, and the content creator filmed himself with a cooking poultry outdoor event. And think of it like they had a mini Ferris wheel, and the chickens were going around. Now, these are plucked chickens that were like had a heating element underneath them. They had a roller coaster with heating elements, and the chickens would go over it. Oh, it's pretty funny. Let's watch all the chickens go before we eat them. Problem is, they did not actually properly cook the chicken. I don't know how many people got sick. But this influencer from Oman had 1.7 million followers on Instagram. My guess is his numbers went up, but some people got really sick. All right. That is the stupid.
1: More Jason in the House next.

0: see in American higher education, but also about my personal story. So the book is partly a memoir, but it is full of stories. But through those stories, I hope the reader can derive many lessons. It is the refugee immigrant American dream story. It is resilience as a foundation of leadership and how you prioritize academic integrity over ideological pressures. And of course, it is about the need, the imperative for renewal in American higher education. So that's what the book is all about.
1: Yeah, just those little topics. You just decided, I'll just capture all of those in one. Any one of those things could have been a whole full thick book. But, what I'm struck by is

0: It's Jason in the house.
1: Now it's time to bring on our guest. He is the author of The American Trojan, Max Nikias, and thrilled to have him on to talk about the future of education, his personal story, and a little bit about college sports, NIL, and what's going on there. So let's bring in Max Nikias. So, Max, thanks so much for joining us on the Jason in the House podcast. Appreciate it.
2: Thank you for having me, Jason. It's a pleasure to be with you.
1: I really, you know, I had a chance to meet you and spend a little time with you, and then I got your book. Really excited about the book. I just barely started it. I'm not even through it. It's called American Trojan. We mentioned it before earlier on the podcast. Leadership, Resilience, and the Renewal of Higher Education. But this is, I mean, it's not all just about USC, the University of Southern California. But this is, you know, it's also about your life and about life skills and also, you know, about making sure that, you know, giving another perspective on how to be successful. It's kind of all encompassing, right?
2: Yep.
1: Why did you decide to do it?
2: Oh, my goodness. During the COVID lockdown, I found myself having a lot of time on my hands. And so that's why I decided to write the book. A number of people, former chairs of the USC Board of Trustees, encouraged me to write not just about USC.

0: During the COVID lockdown, I found myself having a lot of time on my hands. And so that's why I decided to write the book. A number of people, former chairs of the USC Board of Trustees, encouraged me to write not just about USC and American higher education, but also about my personal story. So the book is partly a memoir, but and it is full of stories. But through those stories, I hope the reader can derive many lessons. It is the refugee immigrant American dream story. It is resilience as a foundation of leadership and how you prioritize academic integrity over ideological pressures. And of course, it is about the need, the imperative for renewal in American higher education. So that's what the book is all about.
1: Yeah, just those little topics. You just decided, yeah, I'll just capture all of those in one. Any one of those things could have been a whole full thick book. But what I'm struck by, it's the back of the book. I was introduced to you by Robert O'Brien, the former U.S. National Security Advisor for President Trump. He gave you a nice praise for the book, as did former Governor Arnold Schwarzenegger, General David Petraeus, and one of our favorites, Victor Davis Hanson. So you got quite the laudatory type of praise for the
0: True.
1: book. Let's go back. Let's start, Max. Let's start first before we get into kind of modern day and your experience at USC and being the president of one of the nation's largest, most prestigious universities. Go back to I was born in, and let's kind of walk through your story because your life story truly, truly is amazing.
0: I was born on the island of Cyprus. I'm Greek Cypriot. Actually, my wife and I were both Greek Cypriots. We grew up in Cyprus. And Jason, I was born in a very small village, no more than 1,000 people, this back in the 1950s. And actually, the village at that time had no running water or electricity in the homes. But for a kid like myself, my parents were very protective. For me, it was a very comfortable, it was a good life. And when I was 10 years old, my dad, although he was a carpenter, he felt very strongly with my mother that we should go to live in a city where there are better schools. They were the ones that did instill in me the importance of education. And we moved to the nearby city of Famagusta, which was an eye-opener for a kid like myself, having grown and spent the first 10 years of my life in the village. And unfortunately, in 1974, and at that time I was an undergraduate student at the Polytechnic of Athens in Greece studying engineering. At that time, there was a conflict. Turkey invaded the island of Cyprus, as you may recall. And my family and my wife's family, we lost everything overnight. We became refugees. And to this date, of course, we have not been able to go back and reclaim our properties. So, as you realize, that experience, losing everything overnight, it was a shocking, it was a totally unexpected event. And looking back, Jason, it was a life-changing moment. The best advice I received was from my father that at that moment he said, "I do not want you to return to Cyprus. Go to America." And that's the best advice he has given me.
1: Wow. Now you're I think very few people can imagine. It sounds like your family was doing well, your close-knit family. Did you have brothers, sisters?
0: I have only one sister, and she lives in Cyprus. She's 3 years older than me. And, you know, once

0: you lose everything, your family property, your possessions, the businesses that your family has built, even the photo albums, they were all printed on paper back then, that collect your memories, then there is no going back. It is then that I fully understood the meaning of the word apatris. It's a Greek word which means stateless. But also, I think that that experience gave my wife and me endurance. It gave us resilience. I think it gave us an awareness of our vulnerabilities as human beings, and also an enormous strength to face challenges in the future. And coming to America, I think the theme that emerges in my book is that America is opportunity, and you will not find it anywhere else in the world. And
1: Well,
0: however,
1: you certainly seized that. I mean, my goodness, you became the president of the University of Southern California. Let me go back just a second here first. You mentioned that your wife is also from there. Did you know her when at a very young age, her family, or did you kind of match the two together later in life?
0: We met at high school, and we were high school sweethearts.
1: Oh,
0: So
1: nice.
0: we've been together since then. Of course, later, after we finished our undergraduate studies in Athens, we did get married, and then came to America.
1: How do you just come to America? I mean, you just get on a Delta flight and fly on over? I mean, that first of all, it's a huge, massive decision.
0: Correct.
1: Did your whole family do it, or did you go on your own?
0: No, we came on our own, but no other member of the two family trees, mine and my wife's, left Cyprus. It was just my wife and me who did it.
1: Wow.
0: I applied for being a graduate of the Polytechnic of Athens, which is a very selective school. It's many ways people consider it the MIT of Greece, for example.
1: Right.
0: I applied to universities in the United States, and the State University of New York at Buffalo offered me a full scholarship. And actually, the scholarship was a research assistantship from an NIH grant. It was a collaboration between engineering and medicine at the Department of Surgery of Buffalo General Hospital. And literally, Jason, that scholarship was our ticket coming to America because we didn't have any money. We
1: Yeah.
0: came to America with $1,500 cash in my pocket.
1: When you show up in Buffalo, that's a little different than Greece in terms of just the temperature, for goodness sake.
0: All right.
1: You got your first winter must have been something else.
0: Correct. And actually, we landed in Buffalo, New York. It was Friday, January the 12th of 1979. So there were 2 feet of snow. And as I describe in the book, the story, my wife was in tears. Is this where we're going to live? But of course, we adjusted very, very quickly.
1: Yeah, they make
0: And
1: clothes for that, but
0: yeah.
1: so where did you go from Buffalo? You're obviously an incredibly talented and gifted and smart person. So you're following that
0: Yep.
1: path. Where did that take you next?
0: Right. I did my PhD studies in the area of digital signal processing. And just to put things into perspective, what AI is all about today was digital signal processing in the late 70s and the 1980s. Because
1: Yeah.
0: the world was going from analog to digital. All military hardware was going from analog to digital, sonar, radar, communications, all systems. So in many ways, the area I selected for my PhD, it was the most important in technological innovation. And therefore, finishing my PhD studies, I was a highly sought professor and the University of Connecticut at that time in Storrs, Connecticut, recruited me because they didn't have those expertise on their faculty. And they had a contract, a collaboration with the United States Navy. So I found myself starting my career driving to New London, Connecticut at the naval base. There is a submarine base where I was teaching scientists and engineers of the Navy these advanced signal processing methods. And I describe a story in the book how at the beginning I was facing delays getting my H-1B visa to begin working at UConn. But when my chairman wrote a letter to immigration that this is I was going to teach a topic that is of a national security interest, I ended up getting my visa within 7 days. And
1: Wow.
0: I never
1: Wow.
0: forgot that. So
1: That
0: throughout my career,
1: does make a
0: yes,
1: difference. Yeah, some of those go on for
0: it does.
1: years.
0: It does. And
1: Yeah.
0: throughout my career, I did a lot of work for the United States Navy, for the US government in sonar, radar, and communications. I did work for the National Security Agency in the area of communications.

0: Eddie got recruited me because they didn't have those expertise on their faculty. And they had a contract, a collaboration with the United States Navy. So I found myself starting my career driving to New London, Connecticut at the naval base. There is a submarine base where I was teaching scientists and engineers of the Navy these advanced signal processing methods. And I describe a story in the book how at the beginning I was facing delays getting my H-1B visa to begin working at UConn. But when my chairman wrote a letter to immigration that this is I was going to teach a topic that is of a national security interest, I ended up getting my visa within 7 days. And
1: Wow.
0: I never
1: Wow.
0: forgot that. So throughout my
1: That
0: career,
1: does make a
0: yes,
1: difference. Yeah, some of those go on for
0: it does.
1: years.
0: It does. And throughout my career, I did a lot of work for the United States Navy, for the US government in sonar, radar, and communications. I did work for the National Security Agency in the area of communications. And for more than 25 years, I had a security clearance with the government as well.
1: You're listening to Jason in the House. We'll be back with more of my conversation with Max Nikias right after this.

0: I ended up getting my visa within 7 days. And
1: Wow.
0: I never forgot
1: Wow.
0: that. So
1: That
0: throughout my career,
1: does make a
0: yes,
1: difference. Yeah, some of those go on for
0: it does.
1: years.
0: It does.
1: Yeah.
0: And throughout my career, I did a lot of work for the United States Navy, for the US government in sonar, radar, and communications. I did work for the National Security Agency in the area of communications. And for more than 25 years, I had a security clearance with the government as well.
1: You're listening to Jason in the House. We'll be back with more of my conversation with Max Nikias right after this.

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1: Fox News. I'm Deborah Valentine. A trade war between the U.S. and Canada after Canada's prime minister called off negotiations, claiming unfair last-minute changes by the U.S. Fox's Alex Hogan says Canada's imposing retaliatory tariffs on the U.S.
2: Canada, in response, is imposing these retaliatory tariffs that the Canadian prime minister says will begin on September 8th.
1: The U.S. imposing 50% tariffs on $20 billion worth of Canadian goods. Tropical Storm Mokhei is expected to dump significant rain on Hawaii's Big Island within hours. Hawaii's governor is Josh Green.
3: It will drop 5 to 10 inches of rain, most likely, on the Big Island, which is impactful because we just had so much rain from Hurricane Lala there.
1: The tropical storm's arrival comes a week after Hurricane Lala caused catastrophic flooding. A moderate 5.9 magnitude quake has struck eastern Japan, including the Tokyo area. At least five people hurt. 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

0: This is Jason in the house.
1: So how did you make the leap to the very friendly weather and, you know, an incredible university, the University of Southern California? How did you make the leap to USC?
2: Right. I came to USC in 1991, and that was back in 1990. USC actively recruited me. By that time, I had built my academic reputation in this area of signal processing, and actually with some new methods that I had introduced with my students, that it was a highly sought type of technology at the time. I was very well funded. I had, when I moved to USC, I had in my team 12 PhD students and five research contracts from different government agencies.
1: And I'm sure a lot of it is like classified, top secret, but generally, what were you doing back then that's just sort of, I mean, now it's probably just the standard.
2: Right. Basically our methods that we were developing. It's, to put it in very simple terms, is how you clear signals from a very nasty noise. So in sonar and radar, for example, when you receive very noisy signals, then you have to clear the noise from the signals to be able to detect a target or find the accurate position of the target. Or in shallow waters, for example, in sonar, there's a lot of reverberation echoes and that create a lot of noise. How do you clear that noise to see if you can identify a submarine, for example? So those were the type of problems. And for the NSA, it was more in the area of communications and communications.
1: So you got your team. You're there at USC. Your wife's happier because the weather's better, I'm guessing.
2: Yep.
1: But how do you make the leap? Look, a lot of people would like to be the president of the University of Southern California. I'm sure there's a lot of people that are qualified to do it.
2: Right.
1: But what was the difference, Max, when you were able to ascend to that position and maybe others didn't? When you look back on that experience and those forks in the road, what did you do that maybe others didn't do?
2: Yep. I described the story in the book. My first year in

0: In California, I would wear my sneakers, dress up casually, go and teach my classes at USC, meet with my students, do all my faculty duties, and then enjoy the outdoor activities also with my family and our two daughters. It was a good life. But after 1 year at USC, I got a call from the Dean of Engineering that he wanted to have lunch with me, and he took me out to lunch. And then, to my surprise, he said to me, "I have hired a lot of faculty throughout my career, and nobody surprised me the way you did," he said. And then, right there, he offered me to become a senior associate dean in the engineering in school for research and administration, and essentially become his number two. And I didn't expect it. I was very reluctant to make this transition, this jump right away, although I really appreciated the fact that he saw something in me and he was making me that offer. And
1: What do you think
0: finally,
1: that
0: we
1: was?
0: settled.
1: What
0: Oh,
1: was that
0: I
1: though,
0: think
1: Max,
0: what's
1: that he saw?
0: what surprised him, I think, is the way I was running my research program. And also, within a year, I reached out to a number of aerospace companies in the LA area, and I built relationships with them, with financial support, in addition to my five research contracts with different government agencies. And I think that's what impressed him the most. And finally, I said, "I don't want to give up my research and my group. Why don't we agree that I will become the senior associate dean for research in the engineering school, but not the administration? And I want to continue also the research with my group." What did I know that I would end up working 200% of my time, 100% on the administration side for research, and then 100% on my research. I did it for a few years, and then there was an opportunity for USC to put a team together and compete for a national center of excellence in the area of multimedia and the future of the internet. As you may recall, in 1994, all of a sudden, the web was out there. The internet was commercialized. And everybody was looking to see what is the future of the internet. So I led the effort on behalf of the university. We put a proposal together to the National Science Foundation. And the first time we tried, we didn't win it. And it was a shocking kind of disappointing experience, but we tried again the following year, and our proposal was ranked number one out of 117 submitted to the National Science Foundation. And this is when I was noticed by the president of the university, by everybody. Overnight, I found myself to be the founding director of this National Center of Excellence in the area of multimedia and the future of the internet. And so, to me, when it comes to academic leadership, that was the turning point in my career.
1: What's the lesson that people, young people, or maybe people, middle of their career, near the twilight of their career, I guess anywhere in their career, what are the lessons? The book, by the way, American Trojan. So what did you learn through that experience? What can you share about that?
0: I share that experience, Jason, with all the students, anybody who wants to get advice from me, especially young people. I used to give the same advice to my own students, but also students that I would go and speak in different groups. What I tell them is that whatever your assignment, do your best. Go out of your way to surprise your environment with your accomplishments. And then opportunities will come across because you will be noticed. You will be noticed in your work environment. And always work very hard, always work the extra, and do not expect any extra reward by doing it. And eventually, however, opportunities will come across for you.
1: How is today's atmosphere, particularly in higher education, changed versus when you were able to get involved and then eventually take the helm?
0: Right. Well, I've seen, and I describe in my book, I've seen the transition and the changes little by little in American higher education. The metaphor I use in my book, I go back to Ernest Hemingway in his novel, The Sun Also Rises. He has two characters there, and one is asking the other, how did you go bankrupt? And the other replies, two ways, gradually and then suddenly. And right. I'm afraid this is precisely what has happened to American higher education. The gradual bankruptcy began several decades ago. I can say that in all my leadership positions as director of the Media Center, dean of engineering, provost and executive vice president of the university, and then for 8 years, the president. I point out in the book, and I give examples of the challenges that the pressure building up this gradual bankruptcy that I describe in the book that began several decades ago. And now, especially the last 5 years, we are dealing through the sudden collapse. And I can trace back, and I know other experts in American higher education, probably they have slightly different opinions, but I trace back, for example, the beginning of this gradual bankruptcy with the Greco-Roman classics, that they were part of the general education at a university, that they have been dismissed now as irrelevant, branded as oppressive, they were pushed to the margins of the curriculum. And to me, the consequences have been very severe as a result of that.
2: More Jason in the House next.

0: America is watching.
1: It's Jason in the house.
2: I'd be remiss, Max, if we didn't have an opportunity to talk about sports, because the
3: yes.
2: I mean, USC had one of the most formidable sports teams, the whole gambit, not just football, but the whole gambit of athletics. It's yep. the image of the university. It's a major driver of fundraising. It's it develops the stars that come out of certainly USC as much as anybody. Right. Give us your perspective. When I say sports, USC, where it's been, where it's going, where we're at today with NIL, the name, image, likeness
3: right.
2: issues,
3: right.
2: kids making millions of dollars to play. Your perspective.
3: I will give you my perspective. I describe that in the book. I have two chapters on college sports. And given also my background, I had the opportunity as when I was president of USC, I chaired the board of directors of the Pac-12 back then, which was the board consisting of the presidents of the 12 universities. Dealing with these issues. And then I had the opportunity, actually, to chair the board of managers of the college football playoff for 3 years. So that gave me that exposure and opportunity. And I'm afraid the way I describe it in the book now, we are into the Wild West when it comes to college sports. And nobody can predict exactly how this is going to look like in 5 years from now. But I will say one thing with certainty is going to be different of what it is today. And what has happened, in my opinion, Jason, is that beginning actually 16 years ago, it was around 2010 to 2012, this is when the transition really occurred with the media contracts of the different conferences. Just to give you an idea, in 2010, the Pac-10 at that time, media contract was no more than $60 million a year. And in 2012, the Pac-12, we added two more teams, as you know, Utah and Colorado, to the Pac-12 back then. But the contract that was negotiated with the media was $250 million per year. Oh, wow. And at that time, it was the largest media contract in any conference. And then within 3 years, the $250 million a year, the Pac-12 will rank to the bottom

0: because the other conferences, they were able to get even more money and then more money and more money. So when you have this flow of money into college football and basketball, especially, then you realize the salaries of coaches have gone off the roof. The salaries of assistant coaches the same. Just go and compare the salaries of athletic directors that they want to get paid as much as any other coach. And who wasn't get paid? The student athletes. So right, I feel for them that there has to be some form of compensation because everybody else, their salaries increased enormously. And however, with the NIL, and to me, it's not so much the NIL, but is the transfer policy when you allow to the student athlete every year to change a college if they want to, and then be able to play right away. They don't have to sit out for a year. Then clearly, the concept of the student athlete has become athlete only. Because changing universities, you're not going to get a degree. Before, you had an opportunity, at least, for many of them to get a degree. So to me, that needs to be fixed right away. If we lose that concept of a student athlete and you are dealing only with an athlete, then college sports become semi-professional or almost professional sports. And also our Olympic sports are going to suffer because the revenues from college football and basketball pretty much were funding the entire athletics department. Now they don't. And that's why the athletic departments, every single one of them, is having a serious financial crisis. They are in the red. Yeah. And those who are not, just take a look at their financial statements carefully, and you will see that they borrowed a lot of money. So something needs to be done. I know President Trump issued some executive orders. I know there is some movement in Congress to try to legislate college sports. I think something needs to be done at the congressional level.
1: The book, American Trojan, for anybody who's interested, not just USC fans, even if you went to UCLA or some other school, American Trojan is a great American story. So, Max, thank you so much for joining us on the Jason in the House podcast.
0: Thank you, Jason. It's been a pleasure to be with you. Actually, it's been a privilege and honor to be with you. Thank you for having me on your program.
1: Max, that's great. We'll put it out on Fox will put it out on Monday.
0: Okay.
1: And pretty much anywhere. Connor or somebody will send you a link to it. But we do like a little bit of news. We do a little bit of the stupid, and then we have this, and then it's also put out there on the Fox Radio for the weekend program.
0: Okay,
1: so it'll go out there.
0: I will promote it also, Jason, on my social media platforms.
1: Oh, thank you. Thanks, Max. It's good to chat with you, and I hope to see you soon.
0: Yes, absolutely. And I'm here in Idaho. We have a house here, so I came with the family this week.
1: Oh, very good. Oh, very good. Well, get back to the family stuff. That would be great. And good. Enjoy.
0: I'll go for a bike ride.
1: All right. Very good.
0: Thank you. Thank you so much.
1: Okay. Take care.
0: Be well.
1: Okay.
0: Bye.
1: I can't thank Max enough. Great American story. I've had the opportunity, like I said, to get to know him in person. He's just a good quality person. So hoping you can rate the podcast. Love it if you could subscribe to it. 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I'm Jason Chaffetz, and we'll see you again next week.

0: so
1: Yeah,
0: much.
1: okay, take care.
0: Be well.
1: Okay, thanks.
0: Bye.
1: I can't thank Max enough. Great American story. I've had the opportunity, like I said, to get to know him in person. He's just a good quality person. 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I'm Jason Chaffetz, and we'll see you again next week.

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2: A trade war. I'm Deborah Valentine, Fox News. The U.S. slapped 50% tariffs on $20 billion worth of Canadian goods today after Canadian Prime Minister Mark Carney broke off trade talks. Carney accused the Trump administration of proposing uneconomic and unfair demands.
3: We were willing to drop our remaining retaliatory tariffs on strategic sectors, particularly steel, aluminum, and autos, if the United States substantially lowered theirs to levels that made it economic for Canadian companies to export to the United States.
2: U.S. Trade Representative Jamieson Greer tells Fox News Canada is to blame.
4: And they continue to retaliate, and after a year of that retaliation, we've said enough, and so we've taken countermeasures.
2: Canada plans to levy dollar-for-dollar tariffs on many U.S. goods beginning September 8th. A week after Hurricane Lala caused catastrophic damage to the Big Island of Hawaii, the Big Island is bracing for Tropical Storm Mokay's arrival within hours. Fox Weather's Robert Ray reports from Hilo along Hawaii's east coast.
5: Tropical Storm Mokay formed yesterday and tracking to the south of the Big Island. We are not going to have a direct landfall. Look, that is the good news. Having said that, we are expecting about a foot of rain, maybe even a little bit more, in the higher elevations near Hilo, on the east side to the south point of the Big Island, but no significant winds. The problem with the scenario is this. Because of the impacts last weekend with Hurricane Lala and now this storm coming so quickly, first responders are in action mode. Residents are ready.
2: Mokay is threatening heavy rain, flooding, and damaging winds. An earthquake measuring 5.9 on the Richter scale has rattled eastern Japan, including Tokyo.

0: if the United States substantially lowered theirs to levels that made it economic for Canadian companies to export to the United States.
1: U.S. Trade Representative Jamieson Greer tells Fox News Canada is to blame.
2: And they continue to retaliate, and after a year of that retaliation, we've said enough, and so we've taken countermeasures.
1: Canada plans to levy dollar-for-dollar tariffs on many U.S. goods beginning September 8th. A week after Hurricane Lala caused catastrophic damage to the Big Island of Hawaii, the Big Island is bracing for Tropical Storm Mokay's arrival within hours. Fox Weather's Robert Ray reports from Hilo along Hawaii's east coast.
3: Tropical Storm Mokay formed yesterday and tracking to the south of the Big Island. We are not going to have a direct landfall. Look, that is the good news. Having said that, we are expecting about a foot of rain, maybe even a little bit more, in the higher elevations near Hilo, on the east side to the south point of the Big Island, but no significant winds. The problem with the scenario is this. Because of the impacts last weekend with Hurricane Lala and now this storm coming so quickly, first responders are in action mode. Residents are ready.
1: Mokay is threatening heavy rain, flooding, and damaging winds. An earthquake measuring 5.9 on the Richter scale has rattled eastern Japan, including Tokyo. At least five injuries are reported. America's

0: Plus. Download it now.
1: A federal judge has struck down a Trump administration immigration policy. Fox's Daria Albinger has the details.
2: A U.S. district court judge vacated the policy, which stopped processing visas from 75 countries. The Trump administration says immigrants from those nations were likely to require public assistance in the U.S. The countries included Afghanistan, Iran, Somalia, and Russia. The judge said it was contrary to the Immigration and Nationality Act. Two nonprofits challenged the administration's policy, along with 11 individuals, six of whom had family members who had been refused visas. The State Department wouldn't comment directly on the decision, but said the administration is protecting the American people by upholding the highest standards of screening and vetting visa applicants. Daria Albinger, Fox News.
1: Carmelo Anthony is hoping for a new trial after questions arose over his last judge's impartiality and new evidence was presented. Fox's Max Gordon has more.
3: At the center of this new trial hearing is a secret agreement between Anthony's original defense team and prosecutors to keep certain character evidence about both sides from the jury. At the time, the agreement was made to keep from further inflaming the case. Now, with a new trial at stake, that evidence is being presented. Prosecutors shared that Anthony has a history of violence and behavior issues going back to elementary school. They also shared violent texts. In one, he fantasized about licking blood off a knife after stabbing someone. He also texted, "When I get mad, I see red. When I get mad, I black out. When I get mad, I can't control myself." There were also allegations from the defense that Metcalf had used racial slurs in the past and bullied black classmates.
1: Despite those claims, a judge has ruled against a new trial for Anthony. He was sentenced to 35 years in prison. I'm Deborah Valentine.

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2: Welcome to Washington. I'm Brett Baer. A Democratic Socialist state lawmaker upsets an establishment Democrat for a congressional nomination in Florida. We'll take you there. We'll look at the battle over artificial intelligence data centers and how that could have an impact on the midterm elections. But first, another example of an illegal immigrant who was allegedly caught at the border and then released into the country during the Biden administration, now accused of a heinous crime. Federal sources tell Fox News an illegal immigrant from El Salvador is being accused of murder in Northern Virginia. They say he fatally stabbed a woman in Great Falls. Congressional correspondent Bill Malugin has the details tonight. Good evening, Bill.
3: Brett, good evening to you as well. Fairfax County, Virginia is once again back in the headlines for all the wrong reasons, as yet another illegal alien has been arrested for a brutal stabbing murder in the sanctuary jurisdiction, and now a mother is dead. Fairfax County police announcing they've arrested 19-year-old Alexis Antonio Ceballos Campos for the brutal killing of Carmen Lisette Pooch, a 42-year-old mom who was found stabbed to death near a popular hiking trail in Great Falls. Police say the two of them were co-workers and had an intimate relationship. Now, DHS confirms to Fox that Ceballos Campos crossed the southern border illegally in El Paso, Texas, back in April 2024. That's where he was apprehended by Border Patrol. Federal sources tell Fox he gave agents an address for his father in Maryland, and then he was quickly released to the country by the Biden administration. Fairfax County police say the murder was especially brutal, appeared to be premeditated, and Ceballos Campos tried to set Pooch's corpse on fire.
4: No one deserves to be treated the way that our victim was treated, and she was stabbed repeatedly by our 19-year-old killer. The way that she was treated by this killer was reprehensible, to say the least.
3: In a statement to Fox News, DHS says in part, quote, Biden and Mayorkas hand-delivered alleged killer Ceballos Campos to the streets of Fairfax County. They recklessly unleashed millions of unvetted illegal aliens into American communities and abused the law to do so. President Trump and Secretary Mullen have reversed Biden's deadly catch and release policy. And Brett, the White House is also reacting to this case, telling Fox in a statement that they feel this murder was completely preventable and that it's Democrats' open borders policies that continue to have deadly and reverberant consequences. I'll send it back to you.
2: All right, we'll follow it. Bill, thanks.
3: Yep.
2: A Democratic Socialist has scored an upset win in a Florida congressional primary, while two veteran Democrats held off Socialist challengers elsewhere in the state. Correspondent Dana Marie McNichol has the results from Fort Lauderdale.
5: We love you!
6: A stunning upset in the Florida primaries. Democratic Socialist Angie Nixon scoring a surprising victory over establishment Democrat Alex Vindman, clinching the party's nomination for Florida's U.S. Senate seat. The DSA member supports universal health care, a national rent freeze, taxing the rich, and abolishing ICE.
7: They are tired of the billionaire and corporations running this country. They are ready for hardworking, everyday people to get to decide what their economies and communities look like.
6: President Trump calling Vindman a sleazebag today. The former national security official was a key witness in Trump's first House impeachment inquiry in 2019. Vindman spent more than $16 million on his campaign, while Nixon won by double digits despite raising just under $1 million. She will face off against Republican Senator Ashley Moody, appointed by Governor DeSantis to fill the seat held by current Secretary of State Marco Rubio. The socialist test failed in the congressional primary. DSA-backed Oliver Larkin will not advance after losing to moderate pro-Israel Representative Jared Moskowitz in the 25th District. Larkin tried to mobilize young voters but couldn't break through this affluent, heavily Jewish population.
8: I'm proud to be a Democratic Socialist. I do believe that this is the change that our country needs.
6: In the redrawn District 20, longtime Democratic Congresswoman Debbie Wasserman Schultz won over several black candidates who strongly criticized her decision to run in the historically

0: Black district.
1: We need someone that understands the vast majority of this community.
0: As expected, Trump-endorsed Congressman Byron Donald secured the GOP nomination for governor. He'll face former Republican Congressman David Jolly, who is hoping to turn Florida blue by positioning himself as a moderate.
2: I reject the DSA. I reject socialism. I'm a capitalist, and I think capitalism provides the greatest amount of economic mobility.
3: And Florida Republicans dominated Election Day turnout, casting more than 50% of the primary ballots, a possible indicator of the November midterms. Brett.
4: Dana Marie, thank you. Trump-endorsed Congresswoman Harriet Hageman easily won her Senate primary in Wyoming. The president's pick in the gubernatorial race, Megan DeGenfelder, lost to State Senator Eric Barlow. In Alaska, incumbent Republican Senator Dan Sullivan finished second in the state's nonpartisan primary. He will face top vote-getter, former Democratic Congresswoman Mary Petola, along with two others in November. President Trump says negotiations with Iran will resume maybe at some point. He says the situation right now is, quote, so good. Fox News is told the president has asked his team not to engage until Iran is really ready to make a deal. The president addressed technology leaders. Correspondent Lucas Tomlinson reports tonight. Good evening, Lucas.
5: Good evening, Brett. President Trump shifting his focus away from Iran to the South Lawn of the White House, where he showed off the new helipad and later hosted leaders from the crypto industry.
6: We're ensuring that America remains the undisputed leader, not only in Bitcoin and crypto, but also technologies like prediction markets, artificial intelligence, and much more.
5: President Trump hosting crypto executives at the White House, pressing Congress to pass new legislation to help the U.S. stay ahead of China. The president had Beijing on his mind when he toured the new White House helipad, including signing the granite along with construction workers and members of the military.
6: This is going to be used for a lot of different celebrations. President Xi is coming in a little while, a couple of weeks.
5: While taking questions from reporters on Iran, the president downplayed the Strait of Hormuz, which he now calls new U.S. territory.
6: People have found other alternatives, which they never thought about. Texas, Alaska, Louisiana, and other places. The Hormuz Strait's not going to be quite as important as it was in the past.
5: After Iran fired missiles at the United Arab Emirates, the UAE says it has halted all trade and financial transactions with Iran.
6: There is nuisance value when they shoot a drone every once in a while.
5: At least six commercial vessels have been attacked this month while transiting the strait, including one this week. U.S. and regional officials say for now, the naval blockade and economic pressure will continue. It's a question of who blinks first, they say.
7: Iran is trying to drive up the cost for the United States and our allies by disrupting trade in the Strait of Hormuz.
5: While Trump says talks with Iran could resume in the future, the president said he's also looking to restart talks with North Korean leader Kim Jong-un.
8: Are you expecting to meet with him later this year?
6: Yeah, I will be.
5: And provided an intelligence estimate on how many nukes North Korea has.
6: He has 57 very powerful nuclear weapons.
5: To deal with threats from North Korea and China right now, the U.S. Navy does not have an aircraft carrier in the Pacific. Brett.
4: Lucas, thanks.
9: We'll be back with more right after this.
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3: We're building it very rapidly. Plants are being built, and a lot of equipment's being built. The Patriots in particular are being built. The THAAD system is going up. We have a lot. Every one of our contractors is building 4 to 5 plants right now. And we're in very good shape. But for some of the more sophisticated stuff, we'd certainly like to have more.
4: President Trump talking about the status of the U.S. military arsenal. Joining us now, Michael Duffy, Undersecretary of War for Acquisition and Sustainment. Thanks for being here.
5: Thank you for having me, Craig.
4: Okay. Are we okay if the president says tomorrow we're going to have this sustained effort inside Iran? Do we have the munitions to make that happen?
5: Well, I think President Trump, Secretary Hegseth, Chairman Kaine have all stated clearly we are ready. The U.S. military can defeat any threat at the time and place of our choosing, and I think that remains true today.
4: Okay, because that's what I was going to ask you. You told Congress in March we have the weapons we need, but that was 5 months ago. Take a listen.
6: Trump just, he didn't say adequate. He said the U.S. has the ability to fight wars forever. Virtually, we have an unlimited supply of weapons and munitions. Where did he get that from? Who told him that? Was that you who told him that? Was it Secretary Hegseth? Who told him we have an unlimited supply of weapons?
5: I haven't been a participant in a conversation directly with the president.
6: Do you believe we have an unlimited supply of weapons?
5: I believe we have the weapons that we need.
4: And that's what you're saying here, but you've got 55 days bombing the Houthis, 13 days defending Israel, and now 5.5 months and counting in contact with Iran. You still believe what you said there?
5: Well, I do, and I think that's why yesterday's announcement is such a demonstration that President Trump, Secretary Hegseth, are committed to rebuilding the military, revitalizing the defense industrial base, so that for now and for the future, we will have the weapons that we need.
4: The announcement you're talking about is the $22.9 billion Tomahawk contract. Why is that significant? How many missiles does that buy, and when are they usable?
5: It's significant for a number of reasons. Number one, it's a multiple of production of what we've seen since the Biden administration. The president has made it clear to industry that we can't do it without them. We need them to step up, and I believe this deal demonstrates they're stepping up on a number of fronts. Number one, we have convinced industry, not just Raytheon, but Lockheed in the Patriot announcement 2 weeks ago, to invest billions of dollars of their own money to build the workforce, the supply chains, the factories that we need to get multiples of production of these key munitions. These weapons are sought after around the world because we have the best weapons. Not only have we incentivized industry to put the money forward, much like a commercial business would, we've been able to hold the unit price constant over that 7-year period. And so that amounts to very difficult to quantify savings to the taxpayer. And thirdly, we're creating jobs, 3,000 jobs out of this deal alone in Tucson, Arizona, to train the workforce that will be able to produce these weapons for the next generation of warfighters.
4: So these headlines about the stockpile have been ugly. You know,

0: Reuters, U.S. has used virtually all of its long-range precision missiles during the Iran war. That's from August 4th. Washington Post, there's a clash between the president, Hegseth, and Camp David over Iran missile depletion concerns. AP, Pentagon pushes defense companies to boost weapons production after concerns of depleted stocks. When these stories pop and you go to like the Center for Strategic International Studies, CSIS, and they talk about the remaining stockpile, these are estimates from July, they have some scary numbers there. Are those wrong numbers?
1: Well, we would always like to have more weapons than we have right now, which is why we are so focused on engaging with our industrial partners, entering these deals, and ensuring that we ramp the production of these key missiles as quickly as possible. We're making up for lost time. The Biden administration did not deliver. They did not focus on developing the industrial base that we need in order to ensure that we have munitions for the foreseeable future. President Trump and Secretary Hegseth are delivering.
0: Yeah, but the big beautiful bill had a lot of money in there, but over half the procurement inside there hasn't been obligated yet. Why is that? Why is it taking so long?
1: Well, I think, first of all, that was intended to be two-year money. We have accelerated spending actually faster than in 2 years and working very hard to get it out the door within this first year that it was made available. But rebuilding the military costs money. And that's why President Trump put forward a $1.5 trillion budget. That's why Secretary Hegseth has been on the Hill aggressively promoting that budget and explaining why it's necessary for us to ensure that we have the funding from Congress in order to fulfill these contracts over time and deliver for the warfighter.
0: Some of the companies say that they have a hard time operating on the budget cycle and the money that comes through. It's not a 7 or 10 year framework agreement. It's not multi-year authority. Basically, you're trying to make these munitions inside 3 year cycles, and it's tough to do. And we're not changing. I mean, Congress doesn't seem like it's changing. It's how they operate. And that becomes an issue, at least what I hear from companies.
1: Well, I will tell you, I do think these are unprecedented deals. Previously, these multi-year procurement deals, which allow the department to contract with industry over a period that extends beyond the traditional 1 year of an appropriation, the previous longest contract was 5 years. These are seven-year deals because when we spoke to industry, we asked, what would it take to get you to be able to deliver the weapons that we need and fund that growth that we need? Develop that workforce, create those jobs, build that supply chain, and expand those factories. And what we found was a seven-year deal. In the case of Tomahawk, 7,000 munitions. In the case of Patriot, 14,000 missiles. Made it worthwhile for the industry to put forward the money that they needed in order to create. In the case of Patriot, it was a 3 times production increase over what we were producing this past year.
0: Right.
1: And so, and sustaining that over time. We have a lot of new entrants that are bringing a lot of new great technology into the industry.
0: Cheaper.
1: But nobody's been able to deliver the quality and the performance that Tomahawk and the Patriot provide for our warfighter.
0: Okay, but I mean, that's really pricey. Will you make low-cost interceptors? I mean, there's all these threats of drones, the high-end stuff for missile attacks maybe, but is there going to be another iteration that maybe costs less and can be done faster?
1: There absolutely is. President Trump's direction has been rebuild the military across the board. And so in addition to these deals that we're rolling out, we're in the midst of negotiating off of a framework deal that we signed with some of the new entrants, like Anduril, Co-Aspire, Zone 5, Leidos, that are building low-cost cruise missiles that are not intended to compete with the Tomahawk, but will complement it in a high-low mix that will allow us to have much greater volume to deliver the warfight to the enemy.
0: And because we're getting asked by our allies, Ukraine, the Gulf allies, we need more stuff, but we need it, right?
1: Unfortunately, the world we live in is an increasing threat, and that means that we need a bigger joint, a military force, and we need a stronger defense industrial base to be able to equip the warfighter and supply all that we need to win the fight.
0: And last thing, do you think that you'll ever mobilize defense industrial base working 7 days a week, two shifts, do you think that's going to happen or going to need to happen?
1: I absolutely do. I think you're seeing the industry right now lean into expanding the working shifts. In many cases, actually, our shortage right now is material. Like, we have to get enough material through the system so that if we have two or three shifts, they have enough seekers and solid rocket motors, and that's also a considerable part of our effort to go direct to the suppliers who are producing the solid rocket motors, the seekers, the other essential components of those systems, to make sure that they're producing at the volumes that Lockheed and Raytheon and Anduril and these other essential industry partners need in order to develop at this pace that we're asking them to do.
0: Because our enemies are reading the articles too.
1: That's true. And they're reading the article that notes that we just cut a deal to produce 7,000 Tomahawks, and I hope that they're reading that very closely.
0: Well, thanks for the time.
1: Thank you so much, Brett. Appreciate being here.
0: We'll be back with more right after this.

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1: Fox News, I'm Angelo Bavaro. Tropical storm Mokay is advancing

0: at this pace that we're asking them to do.
1: Because our enemies are reading the articles too.
0: That's true. And they're reading the article that notes that we just cut a deal to produce 7,000 Tomahawks, and I hope that they're reading that very closely.
1: Well, thanks for the time.
0: Thank you so much, Brett. Appreciate being here.
1: We'll be back with more right after this.

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1: Fox News, I'm Angelo Bavaro. Tropical storm Mokay is advancing towards Hawaii with impacts expected into early Sunday.
2: Just skirting south of the islands, especially the Big Island, it will drop 5 to 10 inches of rain most likely on the Big Island, which is impactful because we just had so much rain from Hurricane Lala there.
1: Hawaii Governor Josh Green. Iran pushing back after Treasury Secretary Scott Bessent says the U.S. will unveil what he calls the toughest sanctions in history against Iran on Monday.
3: Iran's leaders are issuing new statements hinting at what they claim will be a new post-war order in the Gulf, which could leave the U.S. sidelined.
1: Fox's Jonathan Hunt. Canadian Prime Minister Mark Carney announcing today retaliatory tariffs on U.S. goods beginning September 8th. 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
3: North Korean operatives are said to be targeting American companies by posing as remote IT workers and using stolen identities. Many of the firms affected are among the largest in the country. Senior national correspondent Rich Edson has the story.
4: One of the tests that we do is trying to get them to say, Kim Jong-un is a fat, ugly pig. Could you say that for me? Kim Jong-un, you know, the leader of North Korea. Can you say it?
5: Businesses are on alert over a North Korean scheme that has sent thousands of IT workers around the world using false or stolen identities to land remote jobs at American companies.
6: The volume is crazy, and it's hard to tie them down to a specific industry and give an accurate number. I've seen them at $50 just to make a sticker for a company, a mom and pop shop of three people.
5: Federal officials say the North Korean government then takes up to 90% of their wages. The Treasury Department says this racket generated $800 million in 2024. Which the regime used to fund its weapons of mass destruction programs. Security experts say these operations also pose other threats.
6: It's not just to get money. If they're inside a defense contractor, if they're inside a healthcare organization, they might like what they see on the inside and start taking and becoming espionage actors on the inside too.
5: Barnhart says some North Korean workers are even recruiting Americans to impersonate them in interviews and on the job. He showed Fox this recruiting email he says came from a North Korean IT worker. Quote, we are looking for a native English speaker software developer to collaborate closely with me. You will be joining all meetings, Google or Zoom, with a given profile name to do interviews with clients and pretend to be someone else during interviews. Now, the federal government is charging Americans assisting in these schemes and targeting these networks, financing websites and U.S.-based laptop farms that make overseas workers appear to be here. Officials also stress companies need to do a better job verifying who is actually on the other side of that remote interview, Brett.
3: Kim Jong-un question was quite something.
5: Yeah, it was.
3: Rich,
5: couldn't answer.
3: The issue of data centers to support artificial intelligence is becoming a nationwide controversy. Now, a Republican campaign group is warning toxic views of the facilities could harm the party's chances of holding a vital Senate seat. Correspondent Mark Meredith picks up the story from there.
7: They're colossal, costly, and controversial. Now data centers, the backbone of artificial intelligence, are a key issue in swing states.
8: Hello, Cleveland Heights!
7: In Ohio, former Democratic Senator Sherrod Brown is hoping strong opposition to data centers.
8: Big corporations gobble up energy to feed their data centers, and they leave you with the bill.
7: Will help him beat incumbent Republican Senator John Houston, who over the years strongly supported data center development in the state. In a memo, the National Republican Senatorial Committee writes, this has become a sleeper issue for the entire election cycle. Fox polling shows Houston trailing Brown by 8 points. The senator says more needs to be done to help workers adapt to the new AI world.
9: We have to be faster in how we help people.

0: adjust to the changes in the workforce.
1: The political pressure extends beyond Ohio. In Pennsylvania, Democratic Governor Josh Shapiro, who once embraced the computing facilities, signed an executive order this week ending fast-track development for such projects.
2: I'm a hell no on many other projects across Pennsylvania, and they will not happen on my watch.
1: Nationwide, voters are against data centers in their backyard, with Fox polling showing 70% of people oppose such projects. That backlash is forcing elected officials to respond.
3: We all want to compete. We all want to be number one AI, no question. But we've got a lot of local communities to decide on data centers.
1: Political messaging experts say it's an issue candidates everywhere must address.
4: Ignoring the actual feelings and misunderstandings or lack of information that people have is not the right answer.
1: The data center backlash is also spreading. This week, Memphis city leaders advanced plans for a one-year moratorium on data centers. Denver recently did the same thing. Governors are acting too. New York's Kathy Hochul signed a similar measure this summer. She says state lawmakers need at least a year to create appropriate regulations. A lot of people looking at this issue, Brett.
5: And this is a big issue that I think we're going to follow all the way to November.
1: Absolutely, and beyond.
5: Yeah. Mark, thanks. In a new hour of the series, The Unauthorized History of Socialism, I take a closer look at the rise of the Democratic Socialists of America and the sweeping changes its members are calling for, from abolishing the U.S. Senate to defunding the Pentagon.
6: The organization published a national platform called Workers Deserve More,
7: which has a raised fist, one of the international symbols of Marxism. It was used by the Vietnamese communists, and was used by Mao, it was used by BLM.
6: It calls for abolishing the Electoral College, abolishing the United States Senate, and replacing the presidency and the Supreme Court with an executive and a judiciary, in the platform's own words, chosen by and subordinate to Congress.
5: The Dirty Break, the latest episode of The Unauthorized History of Socialism, is streaming now only on Fox Nation.
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0: The data center backlash is also spreading. This week, Memphis city leaders advanced plans for a one-year moratorium on data centers. Denver recently did the same thing. Governors are acting too. New York's Kathy Hochul signed a similar measure this summer. She says state lawmakers need at least a year to create appropriate regulations. A lot of people looking at this issue, Brett.
1: And this is a big issue that I think we're going to follow all the way to November.
0: Absolutely, and beyond.
1: Yeah. Mark, thanks. In a new hour of the series, The Unauthorized History of Socialism, I take a closer look at the rise of the Democratic Socialists of America and the sweeping changes its members are calling for, from abolishing the U.S. Senate to defunding the Pentagon.
2: The organization published a national platform called Workers Deserve More,
3: which has a raised fist, one of the international symbols of Marxism. It was used by the Vietnamese communists, it was used by Mao, it was used by BLM.
2: It calls for abolishing the Electoral College, abolishing the United States Senate, and replacing the presidency and the Supreme Court with an executive and a judiciary, in the platform's own words, chosen by and subordinate to Congress.
1: The Dirty Break, the latest episode of The Unauthorized History of Socialism, is streaming now only on Fox Nation.
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1: America's got to be in the lead if you want to deal with these threats. 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
2: 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The Shiva is done. 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
4: We have to make our country great again, and I will do that.
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0: Now, Brett Baer's All-Star Panel.
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7: Democrats are the big tent party, but if you're somebody that embraces Fidel Castro, communism, socialism, you've got no business, you know, being here in Florida.
8: There's a reason Florida is the free state, because we have rejected socialism.
9: The job's not done, because we have an opportunity to make history by sending H. Nixon to the United States Senate.
10: I look forward, Ashley Moody, to taking you on and to whooping you in November.
11: Well, Angie Nixon there, a big winner in Florida. The mix of headlines about that. New York Times, a stunning win for the left in Florida. Moskowitz dunks on the DSA. That's in the 25th district. Socialists capture major Florida victory on hit-or-miss night for Donald Trump. Here is David Jolly on his win and reflecting on socialism.
12: Look, I reject the DSA. I reject socialism. I'm a capitalist, and I think capitalism provides the greatest amount of economic mobility. I think she and I have a very different approach to this. But look, I reject socialism. I'm a capitalist. We'll see how Florida's voters sort that out.
11: And talking about Angie Nixon there from the DSA, he said the same thing a bunch of times. Let's bring in our panel, Fox News political analyst Bryant Priebus, Fox News senior political analyst Juan Williams, and Politico Playbook co-author Dasha Burns. I mean, you're senior to Reince, is that what we're saying?
13: I'm older.
11: Oh, older, older, older, older.
13: Yeah, I didn't want to bring it up, but you had.
14: I'm staying out of this.
11: Yeah. David Jolly couldn't say it many more times, that I'm against the DSA. I am not a socialist. Is this what we're going to hear from now until November?
13: Well, you will in Florida. I mean, the real heart of the Florida results is moderate Democrats doing very well. I mean, it's not just...
11: Well, minus Vindman.
13: Well, no, I think Vindman was, I don't know. I mean, I think Vindman was running as having fought Trump previously, and I think that just got old for a lot of people. But I think that you have not only Angie Nixon, but you have people like, you know, Deborah Wasserman Schultz, who's pretty mainstream. I think Oliver Gilbert won. David Jolly, obviously, is very mainstream and emphasizing that. So I think that you're seeing lots of Democrats.

0: Democratic moderates standing up and saying they're Democratic moderates.
1: Lawrence?
2: Well, I mean, look, primaries are special because they're the people participate. They're in the know. And actually care about the outcome. And that's
1: smaller
2: a very
1: group.
2: Small group of people.
1: Yeah.
2: The fact is Vindman lost to a person who spent $1 million. He spent about $60 million. And the Democrats do have a socialism problem in their party. It's pretty clear. It's happening all over the country. They keep saying that socialism isn't taking over the Democratic Party, but someone forgot to tell the socialists, right? So this is a snapshot into the Democrat future. It's where all the energy is. It's where, as I say, middle finger politics resides, and it's alive and well in the Democratic Party.
1: Dasha, the White House seems to embrace this. Obviously, they talk about it a lot.
3: Well, and that's exactly what Democrats are worried about. And so you have this division within the party about whether to say we're a big tent and everyone is welcome, including Democratic Socialists. And then you have the flip side, which Jared Moskowitz, who won the 25th district, made very clear to Playbook last night. He said that, quote, Florida is known for hurricanes, he said, and the DSA is a disaster area in Florida. There's no federal reimbursement coming to help those people. So Moskowitz is kind of going to war with the DSA faction of the Democratic Party, while there are some that are saying, let's welcome everybody in.
1: You know, for the polls and all the polls that we track about the president's approval and how much he plays in all these different places, if you look at the endorsement tracker, his record of endorsements, it's pretty strong, Juan. I mean, it's look at the percentages on the right side of the screen. Last night, obviously, he had the Florida governor who candidate, Byron Donalds, the congressman, who won going away in that primary. But he does have a pretty good record.
0: I don't think so. I mean,
1: you don't disagree with those numbers?
0: Well, the numbers reflect the fact that if you ask Republicans, especially the MAGA base about Donald Trump, he's still up 80-something percent
1: yeah.
0: in terms of support. The issue for my mind is when you start to see things chipping away, when you see a Trump-endorsed candidate in Minnesota, Mike Lindell, the MyPillow guy, lose, when you see Andy Ogles lose in Tennessee, you see Randy Fenster lose in Iowa, governor's races, let's go down the list, Iowa, Georgia, South Carolina, gubernatorial races where Trump-endorsed candidates lose in Republican primaries.
2: Well, look, you know this. Come on. There's no better golden ticket. If you're running as a Republican in any race in this country, if you get a tweet or a truth post from Donald Trump, you're in. I mean, that's basically where you're at. You have some few exceptions, but that's the difference. I mean, Donald Trump still controls the outcomes in the Republican Party. It's not clear what political theory controls the outcomes in the Democratic Party. I mean, you have conservative black voters in Milwaukee that believe that they want safe streets. They don't believe in a socialist agenda. And then you've got rich, educated white voters who are Democrats in Madison who are for Francesca Hong and a socialist agenda. That's a big problem.
3: But Democrats
2: debating whether Donald Trump calls the shots in the party, that's, come on.
3: Democrats don't have anyone near the magnitude of Trump to call those shots. I think what's interesting is looking at the candidates that did win despite not having the Trump endorsement, like Zach Lane, who won against Randy Feenstra in Iowa. He won because he was running on a MAHA platform, talking about cancer rates, talking about pesticides, issues that were so important locally in Iowa, and that is still the thing that can cut through, and it just shows how important certain coalitions of the MAGA movement, the expanded Republican tent, still are.
1: I guess the big question is, for midterms, you got to fire up the base. You got to get your people out to the polls. And how much the president's going to play from here to November if, with independents and swing voters, he is underwater?
2: Well, I mean, there's a couple things going on. Number one, you've got 18 congressional seats in play, and in each of those seats, about 5,000 voters actually matter, right? So the key is, can I get, as a Republican, can I get people who are crazy about Donald Trump, who vote in presidential elections, because we become a presidential party that doesn't lose, but we become a midterm party that has a hard time winning. So how do you change that dynamic? You change the dynamic with Donald Trump. They're already going to hit you on the Trump message anyway. You cannot lose the Trump energy if you want to win as a Republican.
0: So to end it where we begin.
2: Donald Trump is not on the ballot,
0: Brian.
2: Well, we're going to try to get him on the ballot.
0: Well, you're going to try, but when you do it, remember, 39% 60% of Americans, a lot of those are the swing voters and the independent voters you're talking about, say that he's a failed president.
2: That's baked in, Juan.
1: What I'm saying, we'll end where we began, Juan, is firing up the base for the Democrats fires up the DSA. And that's going to be an increasing issue as you get closer to November.
0: Absolutely. This is what you were saying earlier. Turnout in the midterms is everything. Mm-hmm. And what we're seeing nationwide is right now, Democrats' level of enthusiasm exceeds Republican enthusiasm.
4: We have things that we could sanction. We have very draconian sanctions, and we'll see what happens.
5: Iran is trying to drive up the cost for the United States. They feel like if they can impose significant costs on us, that they can withstand the costs we're imposing on them.
6: What we need the president to do is get to the negotiating table in a serious way and get the Strait of Hormuz open. He's desperately looking for an off-ramp. He's driven into a cul-de-sac here.
1: Well, the president is insisting again the strait is open. He's getting oil through there, he says, and Iran needs to get serious before they get back to the table. Meantime, in the region, the UAE saying that they are stopping all trade ties with Iran, saying that it was targeted with missiles. The Emirates has nurtured a close economic and cultural ties with the Islamic Republic for decades. Trade between the two countries was worth roughly $28 billion in 2024 when the Emirates was Iran's largest source of imports. You know, it's a little thing like that that pops up, right? But that's a big deal in that region. Those Gulf allies are making a stand, even as we are in this standoff with Iran.
2: Right. And Iran's Christmas card list is shrinking, too, every time they send a missile across to their neighbors. So, look, Iran's not going to do anything if they think the United States is desperate for a deal. So I think, obviously, this is a positive development for a couple reasons. One, it ratchets it up the pressure on Iran. I think the president's saying today that there will be no more talks, or there are no talks. And isolating Iran more and more and more, obviously, is probably the only way out of this.
1: Juan, another big thing happened, not a great thing, a bad thing, the U.S. debt. Officially, the national debt crossed $40 trillion with a T, doubling in less than a decade, according to the Treasury data. And you're looking at the national deficit, $1.8 trillion. Now, this is not an indictment of one administration or another administration. Both parties up on Capitol Hill are not dealing with this. They're not dealing with it at all.
0: No, you know, we were joking earlier about me being older than Reince. So you can imagine my feeling about the bond market. I think it's very important. And what we've seen the last few days is that the bond market has really become tremulous start to shake on the basis of watching these numbers climb. It's just not good for the American economy, not good for the world economy. And if you're thinking about the election, the midterms, and you're thinking about the war and gas prices and affordability, I think for this administration, it's not good news.
1: But, you know, you look back at elections past, and we're only, let's see, four elections back, Reince, when you had the major presidential candidate and his running mate campaigning in front of a debt clock. Remember mm-hmm. that? Mitt
2: yeah,
1: Romney and
2: sure
1: Paul
2: do.
1: Ryan.
2: Yes,
1: every stop
3: time.
1: Was a debt clock.
2: Right.
1: And that was a major concern. And then somehow the concern about the commercials with the pushing the old lady off the cliff became a, you couldn't touch it. You couldn't talk about it.
2: Yeah, yeah.
1: And now both parties don't talk about
2: well,
1: it.
2: Well, only in America can you, you know, being, you know, you're forced to lose a Social Security payment every month for something that you're going to lose 4% on. At the end of the day, and you have a capital full of people that have pledged not to touch it. It's a great program. We can't touch these programs. I mean, that's the reality. The reality is people talk about the debt. Politicians go to dinners all the time, say, we're going to tackle the debt. It's eating it up. And guess what?
0: They don't do it.
2: They're not going to, either they don't want to touch it. There will be a day when Medicare, Medicaid, and Social Security, biggest drivers of the national debt, have to be addressed, but they're not going to do it
1: until... Yeah, we're always one election.
2: We'll be on
1: election.
2: The brink of economic disaster before that happens.
1: One election away from solving the big issues. We're going to do a series on the debt and deficit and talk to a bunch of different voices in coming days. So, thanks.

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2: The toughest sanctions in history. I'm Angelo Bavaro, Fox News. That's how Treasury Secretary Scott Bessent is describing new economic pressure the U.S. is set to unveil against Iran on Monday. Iran pushing back as tensions persist over the Strait of Hormuz.
3: Iran's leaders are issuing new statements hinting at what they claim will be a new post-war order in the Gulf, which could leave the U.S. sidelined. Iran's parliamentary speaker, Mohammad Ghalibaf, writing on X, quote, "We've received numerous messages from neighboring countries about shaping new security arrangements and economic cooperation in the region. The United States put the security of every single one of its allies at such risk through bullying and pure disregard for their interests for the sake of Israel." But the president, Masoud Pezeshkian, for instance, said that it might be time to, quote, end the war.
2: Fox's Jonathan Hunt reporting. Canada has set the date retaliatory tariffs will take effect after trade talks with the U.S. collapsed.
4: The U.S. has announced it will have a 50% tariff on as many as $20 billion worth of Canadian products after these negotiations failed. And then Canada, in response, is imposing these retaliatory tariffs that the Canadian Prime Minister says will begin on September 8th.
5: We were willing to drop our remaining retaliatory tariffs on strategic sectors, particularly steel, aluminum, and autos. If the United States substantially lowered theirs to levels that made it economic for Canadian companies to export to the United States.
4: Now, Carney said that he called off the negotiations, that Canada could not agree to the U.S.'s new terms.
2: That is Fox's Alex Hogan reporting from the White House. 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

0: Just 1 week after Hurricane Lala,
1: Tropical Storm Moke is making its way toward the Big Island. And we're expecting upwards to a foot, maybe even more, of rain. That will all start tonight, last all through Sunday, and a remnant on Monday. The problem with all of this is if you have first responders, government officials on the ground trying to shore up the highway there that runs on the coastline. They're still trying to get into communities that have been affected by Lala a week ago, and now more rain on the way. Good news, if there is any for this latest, is the rest of the islands will likely not take significant impacts. Maui could see 1 to 4 inches, but nothing like last weekend. The big concern is the east side of the Big Island, Hilo to the south.
0: Fox Weather's Robert Ray. A federal judge has struck down a Trump administration immigration policy.
2: A U.S. district court judge vacated the policy, which stopped processing visas from 75 countries. The Trump administration says immigrants from those nations were likely to require public assistance in the U.S. The countries included Afghanistan, Iran, Somalia, and Russia. The judge said it was contrary to the Immigration and Nationality Act. Two nonprofits challenged the administration's policy, along with 11 individuals. Six of whom had family members who had been refused visas. The State Department wouldn't comment directly on the decision, but said the administration is protecting the American people by upholding the highest standards of screening and vetting visa applicants. Daria Albinger, Fox News.
0: Carmelo Anthony will not get a new trial. A Texas judge denying the teen's request. Anthony was convicted in the 2025 deadly stabbing of another teen, Austin Metcalf, at a track meet. Anthony claims he acted in self-defense. I'm Angelo Bavaro, and this...

0: A tropical storm is set to hit Hawaii this weekend, just 1 week after Hurricane Lala.
1: Tropical storm Moke is making its way toward the Big Island, and we're expecting upwards to a foot, maybe even more, of rain. That will all start tonight, to last all through Sunday, and a remnant on Monday. The problem with all of this is you have first responders, government officials on the ground trying to shore up the highway there that runs on the coastline. They're still trying to get into communities that have been affected by Lala a week ago, and now more rain on the way. Good news, if there is any for this latest, is the rest of the islands will likely not take significant impacts. Maui could see 1 to 4 inches, but nothing like last weekend. The big concern is the east side of the Big Island, Hilo to the south.
0: Fox Weather's Robert Ray. A federal judge has struck down a Trump administration immigration policy.
2: A U.S. district court judge vacated the policy, which stopped processing visas from 75 countries. The Trump administration says immigrants from those nations were likely to require public assistance in the U.S. The countries included Afghanistan, Iran, Somalia, and Russia. The judge said it was contrary to the Immigration and Nationality Act. Two nonprofits challenged the administration's policy, along with 11 individuals, six of whom had family members who had been refused visas. The State Department wouldn't comment directly on the decision, but said the administration is protecting the American people by upholding the highest standards of screening and vetting visa applicants. Daria Albinger, Fox News.
0: Carmelo Anthony will not get a new trial. A Texas judge denying the teen's request. Anthony was convicted in the 2025 deadly stabbing of another teen, Austin Metcalf, at a track meet. Anthony claims he acted in self-defense. I'm Angelo Bavaro, and this...

0: Two nonprofits challenged the administration's policy, along with 11 individuals, six of whom had family members who had been refused visas. The State Department wouldn't comment directly on the decision, but said the administration is protecting the American people by upholding the highest standards of screening and vetting visa applicants. Daria Albinger, Fox News.
1: Carmelo Anthony will not get a new trial. A Texas judge denying the teen's request. Anthony was convicted in the 2025 deadly stabbing of another teen, Austin Metcalf, at a track meet. Anthony claims he acted in self-defense. I'm Angelo Bavaro, and this...

0: from the heart of our nation's capital, Washington, D.C. Backed by the trusted voices of Team Fox. A clear, fresh voice cutting through the noise to tell the truth. It's the Guy Benson Show. Filling in for Guy Benson, here's Rich Zeoli.
1: Big explosive story about Congressman, former Congressman Eric Swalwell and Fang Fang. Turns out he did in fact sleep with a Chinese spy and she was pouring illegal money into his account. Welcome to the Guy Benson Show. It is Rich Zeoli with you again today. Great to be here. Thank you for being here. This is really explosive stuff. And if you remember, Swalwell lied over and over again, saying that he didn't know, he had nothing to do with it, he was wrong, he was a target, he tried to say, of Donald Trump and his FBI. Except the investigations into Fang Fang actually go into the FBI when Barack Obama was president and not Donald Trump, except for that. She solicited illegal campaign donations for Eric Swalwell. She brought people to meet him and she loaded his congressional office with Chinese spy interns, because those interns were from China, and you know that they're not there just to, you know, lick stamps and envelopes. They're there to get information and bring it back to the Chinese Communist Party. So here's what we know. We know that Fang Fang was working with the Chinese Communist Party, and she was, in fact, a spy. This is a big deal because Eric Swalwell was on the House Intelligence Committee. One thing you can't do if you're on the House Intelligence Committee is sleep with a Chinese spy. That's a big no-no. That's a very big no-no. But in addition to that, you have to realize something. Fang Fang was also going to get information about other members of Congress as well. And the reality is, by sleeping with Swalwell, by stacking his office with interns, by funneling illegal campaign donations into his account, he was the perfect target for blackmail as a member of the House Intelligence Committee. Like, give us information or we'll expose you. We'll expose everything you've done. And that's why this was so incredibly problematic. So Eric Swalwell confessed to a prescription drug-fueled sex romp with a suspected Chinese spy, according to newly released FBI files that confirm for the first time the disgraced former congressman got physical with Beijing's purported honeypot, as the New York Times, as the New York Post put it. They had a great cover today, too, by the way. We'll talk about that in a second. Christine Fang, also known as Fang Fang, he had physical relations with her on at least two different times. And this is all because the White House Transparency Task Force has released all these files. On one occasion, Fang Fang showed up at Swalwell's apartment late one night demanding to be let in, with the Democrat admitting that the two

0: who hooked up after he had taken an Ambien, which is what his explanation was for barely remembering the tryst. Now, I've never taken Ambien. I know people who have. Ambien's no excuse, number one. And secondly, number two, he let her in, and apparently she wasn't wearing any underwear when she got to his apartment. That's apparently part of the story as well. So it wasn't like she was there to deliver him soup. She was there for relations, and Eric Swalwell was more than happy to give into the relations because Feng was very flirtatious, according to FBI interviews, going back as far as May 2015, when a former Swalwell campaign aide told the FBI she was not wearing any underwear upon arriving at his doorstep unannounced. Oofa. Swalwell, of course, as you know, ran for governor of California. That campaign crashed and burned after accusations of rape, sexual assault, multiple women coming forward. And he was interviewed by the FBI in 2015, 2014. This goes back way before Donald Trump was president. But his excuse when the investigations came to light, his excuse was, well, you have to understand, I'm going after Donald Trump and I'm leading the impeachment, and that's why they're coming after me. No, they're coming after you because you slept with a Chinese spy, you loaded your congressional office with Chinese spy interns, and you took money from a Chinese spy. And you're a member of the House Intelligence Committee. You should have been kicked off of that committee. Nancy Pelosi, who was speaker at the time, didn't do that. In fact, she covered for Eric Swalwell. We'll get to that. But here's his one of his many lame excuses for why they were going after him. Let's do a little flashback here. Cut 15.
1: Jim, I was shocked when, you know, just over 6 years ago, I was told about this individual. And then I offered to help, and I did help. And I was thanked by the FBI for my help, and that person is no longer in the country. And I was a little surprised to read about my cooperation in that story, because the story says that, you know, there was never a suspicion of wrongdoing on my part, and all I did was cooperate. And the FBI said that yesterday.
0: There was never any suspicion on my part. Oh, right, right, right. But again, he's a victim. He's the victim here in all this, kids. Cut 16.
1: But the wrongdoing here, Jim, is that at the same time this story was being leaked out is the time that I was working on impeachment on the House Intelligence and Judiciary Committees. And if this is a country where people who criticize the president are going to have law enforcement information weaponized against them, that's not a country that any of us want to live in.
0: That's not what happened. You slept with her. And she was a member of the Chinese Communist Party's Ministry of State Security. And they helped organize fundraisers for Swalwell in Las Vegas and California. She reportedly cultivated relationships with a network of rising politicians and other influencers across the United States. She also encouraged Swalwell to visit China, even extending an invitation to Swalwell's father and his family following his 2014 re-election to Congress. Now, you have to understand something here. This is a big, big no-no for anyone who's a member of Congress, but particularly somebody who's on the House Intelligence Committee, because you have access to our nation's secrets, and you're not supposed to be having relations with Chinese spies. You're not supposed to be taking their money either. You're not supposed to do those things. Those things are no's. So here's some bullet points for you. The FBI initially wanted to investigate the congressman for a bribery scheme in which he exchanged donations for Feng from her planting for her putting interns in his office, but eventually decided to narrow the case to seek criminal charges against only Feng for making illegal donations to the California Democrat through various conduits. You know what that tells me? They made that decision in 2014, 2015. So if there was any political influence on the FBI, it was don't criminally charge Eric Swalwell. He's a Democrat. Barack Obama's a Democrat, and it's his FBI. So you want to talk about political influence, it would be that. It would be that they believe that he was part of a bribery scheme. He was taking donations, loading his office with Chinese spy interns, and they said, nah, we won't charge him. We'll just go after her. That's all we'll do for giving him illegal donations, which he was taking, by the way. Swalwell admitted to having sex with Feng, his staff placing Feng's interns in Congress, and not having a strong enough campaign finance system to detect the straw donations she allegedly passed through U.S. citizen conduits. So they knew all this back in 2014 and 2015. They were recruiting Feng to be a confidential informant, and they gave her a code name. Ready for this? Rusty Thumbs. That was her code name. Now, I don't know about you, but it seems to me like Feng Feng is a better name for a Chinese spy who's trying to sleep with a congressman.

0: than rusty thumbs, but what do I know? The FBI knew early on during the recruitment that Feng was tied to China's Ministry of State Security, which is Beijing's notorious intelligence service. The Bureau also identified her parents as MSS agents, according to justthenews.com. They knew she was raising money for Democrats in California and was willing to use sex as a means of getting ahead in the world of U.S. politics. Back in 2020, Axios, which is no way a right-wing publication, they were the first to report about her influence on U.S. politicians. They did a comprehensive investigation, and they believe that Feng Feng sought to integrate herself with local politicians throughout the San Francisco Bay Area, using campaign fundraising, networking, her charisma, her romantic and sexual relationships, and Swalwell was identified as among the most significant targets of Feng. Why? Because, like I said, he was a member of the House Intelligence Committee. So when all this was coming to light, and Speaker Nancy Pelosi had access to the fact that the FBI was considering charging him, when Nancy Pelosi was asked about Eric Swalwell, and she should have, as Speaker, removed him from the Intelligence Committee, at least under the guise of doing an investigation into this, she didn't even bother doing that. This is a 2020 flashback, cut 30.
1: Well, I don't have any concern about Mr. Swalwell. There are those in the Congress who believe, and I am among them, that we should be seeing what influence the Chinese. I've been fighting them, as you know, for over 30 years in terms of their undue influence at universities in our country and the overtures they try to make to members of Congress. In terms of Mr. Swalwell, in the spring of 2015, the leadership of the Congress, of the House and the committee were informed that overtures from a Chinese person were being made to members of Congress. When that was made known to the members of Congress, it was over.
0: Yeah, it was not over. It was not over. And you knew, and Jonathan Turley points this out as well, Swalwell did admit to sleeping with alleged Chinese spy, may have received illegal foreign contributions, and he even brings up Bill Clinton's infamous, I did not have sex with that woman, but he also points out that Pelosi was briefed on the FBI findings while she was Speaker, had the power to remove him from the House Intelligence Committee, didn't do that. Instead, she started to attack those who were calling for his removal. You know, if this had been a Russian spy, if this had been a Republican with a Russian spy, we would have heard nonstop investigations into this. There would have been a special counsel appointed. It would have been an all-out meltdown on Capitol Hill. Why is it a suspected Chinese spy does not raise those alarms? And the only thing I can think of is when it comes to Democrats, they love China. They do. They do. They love China. That's the same reason why they refused to go after China for the Wuhan lab. It's the same reason why they covered for China during COVID. They love China. I mean, you have Democrats out there right now dressing up as Chairman Mao and talking about how great the Chinese Communist Party is and how they want to bring some of that influence here to the United States of America. And then, of course, you have the whole diversity, equity, and inclusion policy where Swalwell was hiding around the fact that he was loading his office with Chinese interns by saying, oh, we've got a big constituency of Asians in our district, so we got to make sure that they get internships. No, he really did. That's what he used. He used that. The Asian Pacific Islander American Public Associations, which is an important constituent group in his district, and they said Feng was unique when it came to interns because Swalwell saw Feng as connected to the Asian Pacific Islander American Pacific Public Associations, and he viewed that anyone Feng put forward for an internship as coming from that organization. A significant portion of Swalwell's constituents are Chinese American, and diversity is important, they say. But I'm just pointing out, Asia's a big place. It's not just China. And Asian Pacific Islands are nothing to do with China. So I'm pointing that out, too. In other words, he was hiding around that as one of his great excuses for why his congressional office was staffed with all these Chinese interns, who you know are there doing the bidding of the Chinese Communist Party. She is herself a spy. She's bringing the interns to the office. He's saying yes, because how's he going to say no? She's got the goods on him. He slept with her. He slept with her at least on two occasions that we know of and took campaign contributions. So if you've got that kind of a thing and they can expose you and bring you down and ruin you, and I'm sure that that's exactly the message that they were sending to him, then he's going to do her bidding. And he was doing her bidding, no doubt about it.

which is why the New York Post covered today. Eric Swalwell confessed to drug-fueled sex romp with suspected Chinese spy Feng Feng. Bombshell files reveal today's cover, Feng Feng, bang, bang. Now, the bang, bang refers to when she went to his apartment wearing no underwear, and he was all spaced out in

0: least on two occasions that we know of, and took campaign contributions. So if you've got that kind of a thing and they can expose you and bring you down and ruin you, and I'm sure if that's exactly the message that they were sending to him, then he's going to do her bidding. And he was doing her bidding, no doubt about it, which is why the New York Post covered today. Eric Swalwell confessed to drug-fueled sex romp with suspected Chinese spy Feng Feng. Bombshell files reveal today's cover, Feng Feng, bang, bang. Now, the bang, bang refers to when she went to his apartment wearing no underwear and he was all spaced out in Ambien, allegedly. She would bang, bang on the door and be let in to then fang, fang it up with Eric Swalwell. True story. That came out in the story. Bang, bang on the door and fang, fang came right in. That's what's going on. The only question I have is, will there be an investigation into all the Democrats who covered for him, including Nancy Pelosi and the others who ran cover for Eric Swalwell, who was sleeping with a Chinese spy, stacking his office with Chinese spy interns, and taking Chinese spy money. This is the Guy Benson Show. It's Rich Zeoli in for Guy. Here we go.
1: Filling in for Guy Benson, it's Rich Zeoli.

Big, big day with the revelations around former Congressman and House Intelligence Member Eric Swalwell and Feng Feng. And you know, it really confirms for me how the Democrats cover up for each other. And it confirms for me how they're always whining about Donald Trump. And you know, they're trying to make all these allegations around Donald Trump when it comes out that they did something wrong. Like in Swalwell's case, they turn around and they go, oh, well, we're victims of Trump's weaponization. Barack Obama's FBI wanted to charge Eric Swalwell. Think about that. And they didn't. They chose not to. That, to me, tells you everything you need to know about political interference in a case. Because they had the goods on him, and they said the guy might be bribed. I mean, think about that. They looked at it, and they said, this is a guy taking money from a Chinese spy, and he may be subject to blackmail. He may be in a bribery scheme. He may be by just placing the interns in his office, maybe breaking the law, because he's doing so because of the influence of Feng Feng and the influence of the money and the influence of having sex with her. And then they decide not to do anything about it. They decide, oh, we'll just go after her for giving illegal contributions. I mean, I don't understand how anybody can think that's okay. I don't understand how anybody can think that a member of the House Intelligence Committee, which has our nation's biggest secrets, and China is not our friend, we know that, and you're sitting on that committee, you're getting our nation's biggest secrets, you're sleeping with this woman, you're taking money from this woman, you're putting her interns in your office, and the only question I have is, did you ever give her information? We don't know the answer to that, because immediately they killed the investigation, and then when this all came to light again in 2020, we were all told by then-Speaker Nancy Pelosi, there's no there, there's nothing to see here, and it all went away. And it's only coming out now because they're releasing the files. And what I'd like to see is, did Eric Swalwell ever give Feng Feng any information from the House Intelligence Committee, of which he was a member? We're dealing with our nation's biggest secrets about weapons, about our own defense posture, our enemies. And yes, I would imagine a lot of what the House Intelligence Committee talks about is the Chinese Communist Party, especially around the time that Swalwell was a member for a variety of reasons. But then even after all these allegations came out in 2020, and China's at the epicenter of COVID-19, which is shutting down our nation and shutting down the world, and we know and you know and I know it all came from a lab. And the question I have is, did they purposely go soft on China because it was China? You know, I mean, because to the point I said earlier, if this was a Russian spy, if this was a Republican with a Russian, could you imagine after 2016, it would have been

nonstop Russian interference in our elections and our government and our politics. It's China. And they go, ah, no big deal. And I really do think it's because Democrats love the CCP. I'm not exaggerating. I think they really do. You got Hassan Piker, who is the biggest voice on the left right now, and he's going out there dressing up from the Chairman Mao collection, which I guess you get at Macy's. I don't know. I'm not sure. I don't know where you can find a Chairman Mao onesie these days, but he wears it. And you have these Democrat Socialists of America who are all openly talking about how great things are over in China. It's like they don't care about the human rights. They don't care about the Uyghurs. They don't care about Tiananmen Square. None of that matters to them. And they also don't care that China ultimately wants to take over the United States of America. This is why the battle over data centers and AI is so crucial. We'll talk about all that as we continue along the show here. It's a big day with lots of breaking news. But Josh Crash Hour is going to join me next. Don't go away.

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1: 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Tropical Storm Mokay is on approach to the Big Island of Hawaii a week after Hurricane Lala brought up to 40 inches of rain.
2: We're expecting upwards to a foot, maybe even more of rain. That will all start tonight to last all through Sunday and a remnant on Monday.
1: Fox Weather's Robert Ray reporting from Hilo on the east side of the Big Island. The Freedom 250 Grand Prix set to take place Sunday in Washington, D.C., the event in celebration of the nation's 250th birthday. Transportation Secretary Sean Duffy joins Fox News Live to discuss it.
3: We are leaning into America 250, right? 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And we thought this road race would be fantastic, free to the American people.
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0: filling in for Guy Benson, it's Rich Zeoli.
1: Indeed it is, and it's great to be with you again today. Let's do it again tomorrow, shall we? Very happy to welcome to the show Josh Krashour, Fox News Radio political analyst and editor-in-chief at Jewish Insider. He's on social media at Josh Krashour. Josh, welcome to the show. How are you doing?
2: Hey, Rich. Good to be back with you.
1: Absolutely. It's been a while since we've chatted, so I'm very excited to get one radio guy to another on board to talk politics. Talk to me about the Michigan Senate race. And did the Democrats make a huge mistake by nominating Abdul El-Sayed?
2: Well, look, they certainly made their lives harder by nominating one of the less electable nominees across the board for one of the most important Senate races in the country. And yeah, Chuck Schumer just did an interview with the Washington Post that came out this afternoon where he is now starting to hedge his bets about whether they can win Michigan. He says in the interview that they can still win the Senate majority even without winning the Michigan Senate race. So that's a really telling sign, because Michigan should have been one of their easier holds, the seat that Democrats have held for decades. And it's one that, I think the math is almost impossible. If they can't win the Michigan Senate race, the math means you have to win almost every one of the red state battlegrounds, Ohio, Iowa, Texas, and so on. And that map looks really hard without Michigan.
1: Yeah, I want to ask you about Texas in a second, Josh. But as speaking with Michigan for a second, black voters, they're not buying what Syed is selling, huh?
2: Well, we'll see. They weren't buying it in the primary. That was one of the weaker spots for El-Sayed against Haley Stevens, in that he got crushed in Detroit. A lot of the African American community thinks the guy is too far to the left. They tend to vote for people who have who's more moderate and have close relationships with. And El-Sayed was not one of those candidates. And the polling, the Fox poll that came out this week, shows that El-Sayed is underperforming in the general with black voters, and that's one of the big reasons he's down by 4 points against Republican Mike Rogers. But look, the big question is, do they come home in the end? We're still a few months away from the general election. Black voters are obviously overwhelmingly Democratic voters, so the big key to El-Sayed's campaign, among others, is mobilizing and winning over the black voters in Detroit.
1: And where do Jewish voters go in this race? Because, I mean, it seems to me like they should run from this guy, but they a lot of them who are Democrats, they still vote for the Democrat.
2: Yeah, this may be the exception to the rule, though, Rich. And it's very hard. You're right. It's hard to find even the, less electable Democrats. Jewish voters tend to, overall, at least, tend to vote Democratic at 70% in the last presidential election. But El-Sayed is a bridge too far. And you look at that, if you look at the data from the primary, Haley Stevens overwhelmingly won the Jewish vote against Abdul El-Sayed. And this is a guy who, it's not just the fact that this guy is like hardcore anti-Israel, and that's a big part of his political identity. But in one of the worst terrorist attacks in Michigan history this past year, where you almost had preschoolers being murdered at a synagogue, a terrorist attack where a terrorist was loyal to Hezbollah and had all kinds of weapons in his car. The comment that El-Sayed made right after that attack was, "Hurt people, hurt people." Seemingly making an excuse for the terror. So, I mean, that goes beyond Middle East policy. It goes beyond Israel. The fact that someone like that has not, makes a comment like that in one of the worst terror attacks in

0: States history is what's really keeping even more liberal-minded Jewish voters away from El Fayed.
1: Josh Crash Hour is with me, Fox News Radio political analyst, editor-in-chief at Jewish Insider. He's on social media at Josh Crash Hour. Yeah, I mean, look, it seems to me like when he won and he came out that day and did his little press soiree, and he made a point of specifically mentioning Jewish voters, but also then specifically went on to trash Israel and to trash the, you know, AIPAC and to go on. I mean, and then surrounding himself by people like Hassan Piker. It's very hard to get away from where this guy stands on Israel. And for Jewish voters, I mean, I would just think that they should run from this guy because he's so hostile. It's one thing to disagree about, like, you know, the war in Iran. I mean, there's Republicans who like Israel that disagree with that. But to have such an openly hostile approach is what's so concerning here, I think.
0: Yeah, look, and you're not the only one saying that. The leading Jewish Democratic Party group is not endorsing El Fayed. They didn't endorse Graham Platner, by the way, and right. He dropped out of the main Senate race and had the same kind of extreme views. And this guy is comes out of that same worldview. So, you know, El Fayed has a real problem winning over the Michigan Jewish community, which is pretty sizable, has a big vote, especially in the Detroit area. And look, I will say, just reading between the lines, when you watched El Fayed saying, Jewish people are my brothers and sisters, sounds like it's very forced, sounds very inauthentic. When you're only saying a talking point when you know you have a lot of problems winning over one of the key constituencies that you should be winning over, or Democrats at least should be winning over. So you can tell that inauthenticity a mile away. This guy's only saying this because he needs to win over Jewish voters in order to win the general election. So the guy, you know, I think there's just so many hurdles that go well beyond Israel policy. That's a big part of it. But the fact that this guy palled around with Hassan Piker throughout the whole primary campaign, he was his leading surrogate. It's a lot of these anti-American views and the fact that Piker, you know, famous for saying all kinds of extreme things, most notably, America deserved 9/11. I mean, yeah. Those are the types of things that I think, it's not just Jewish voters, it's moderate voters, anyone who cares about national security. A lot of people in that category are having trouble getting behind El Fayed.
1: And what's this event? I saw you you tweeted, it was a Chuck Ross tweet, and you put damage control in your tweet, Josh Crash Hour. What is this Labor Day event where you have these pro-Hamas speakers coming to be with El Fayed?
0: Yeah, this was an event at a mosque, I believe, with a very radical imam who ended up canceling, I believe, and that's the damage control that you don't normally want your Senate nominee to be alongside someone with a long track record of extremism. But it turned out that there were other speakers that are still scheduled to speak, at least, that also had records of being soft on terrorism and so on. We'll see how big of an issue that is. If this was an election, you know, 10 years after 9/11, we're heading into the 25th anniversary coming up in September of the 9/11 attacks. And this is the kind of candidate that would have been politically untenable given some of the associations. We'll see whether people's memories are as long as they otherwise would be, because the issues about national security and terrorism are going to be very front and center, I believe, in this campaign.
1: All right, let's switch to Texas, Josh. I'm going to say this. I think Texas is a red state. I think that James Tyler Rico is Beto O'Rourke 2.0. I am not worried about this race, but I know maybe I'm being just overly optimistic here.
0: Well, look, it is Texas, and the Democratic Senate candidate has not won the state of Texas in a Senate campaign since 1988. Lloyd Benson. You got to go back almost four decades, right?
1: So, Lloyd Benson, wow. Haven't heard that name in a while, man.
0: Vice presidential. He actually was such a big deal to win, even back then, for a Democrat to win Texas. He was named as a running mate for Michael Dukakis. So, you know, this is how far back you have to go. But I understand, like, if I was talking in sports language, like, I can see Tyler Rico easily taking the points of the margin of where Texas is. But to win Texas, to actually get to 50% and to get that election win, it takes a lot of Republicans, a decent number of Republicans, supporting the Democrat. And Tyler Rico is a pretty liberal Democrat. You know, it's not like he is a blue dog Democrat, as other Democrats have been in other elections in Texas. So I think it's going to be challenging. I will say that, you know, Ken Paxton is an unusually weak nominee because he's got scandals up the wazoo, and he's also got a record to the right of most Texas Republicans. So that's going to be the
1: challenge.
0: And
1: he's no money, right? He's not raising money?
0: Not raising money. And look, John, the big story in the last 24 hours is one of John Cornyn's top legislative advisors on Capitol Hill actually is working for the Tallarico campaign, just announced he's joining the campaign as an advisor on the Democratic side. So,
1: wow,
0: you know,
1: that's
0: you gotta
1: a big
0: win
1: deal.
0: You got to win about 20% of Republicans, 15, 20%, I would think, about of Republicans to win a Senate seat in Texas for a Democrat. So that is the math, and Paxton is certainly making it very possible, though I still agree with you. I think it's going to be hard to get to that 50% mark for Tallarico.
1: Josh Krasauer, let me ask you about Maine, because I mean, Troy Jackson, it's again, they didn't vet this guy. He's got his own set of scandals. He seems to me to be a pretty weak candidate against Susan Collins. I think Maine holds. I really do. I also think there's got to be a backlash. Democrat voters who picked Graham Plattner and then again, the party stepped in to take away their choice. I got to feel like at some point this gets overwhelming for them and they just say, how many times can this keep happening to us? And we're out.
0: Yeah, look, I think the Fox poll says a lot of where this race is, which is, this is, by the way, the one blue state on the map that Democrats don't hold. They're trying to pick it up from Susan Collins. And the Fox poll shows, you know, basically a statistically tied race with Jackson, I think, has a 2 or 3 point lead in the most recent Fox poll. That's what I'm hearing from a lot of the surveys that have been done. And it is done, but these polls are done before the real campaign is taking place. There hasn't been the battle of the airwaves, the really heated retail politicking that's going to start after Labor Day. So look, I think this is a toss-up race. It's a race that Democrats have at the top of their leaderboard. In fact, when you think about it, Michigan and Maine were among the easiest races. They thought that they were, and Collins should never be seen as an easy out, but they thought with the environment the way it is, and Maine being a pretty lean Democratic state, that this is going to be a much better opportunity. But look, Troy Jackson, very liberal legislator, not very charismatic, doesn't have the retail skills that Collins does. So it's going to be an uphill challenge. I think it's a race that if Democrats win, it's because of the national environment. But candidate-wise, Collins is the far superior candidate.
1: When you say the national environment, in your mind, what is the biggest concern for Republicans going into this? Is it the economy? Is it a sense that they haven't delivered for people?
0: Yeah, well, it's the economy, it's the war in Iran, and it's frankly, it's Trump's job approval rating. Where look, if you're in Maine, you look at the Fox poll, Trump's job numbers are around 40%. So there's a lot of Trump disapprovers you're going to have to win over if you're Susan Collins to win that Maine Senate race. Now she's done that in the past. She's one of the big success stories in being able to win even when Republican presidents or Republican Party is down in the dumps. So that's the biggest thing she has going for her. She wins over independents. She wins over even some moderate Democrats throughout her history. But it is a big challenge for any Republican to be in a state where your president's job approval is 40 or the low 40s, and you need to get 50% of voters to vote for you as a Republican.
1: So speaking of the war in Iran, I mean, the Wall Street Journal piece, Iran's secret plan to escalate the war, intercept the communications and other intelligence suggests a strategic shift by hardline leaders to raise the cost for the U.S. and its regional allies. Josh Krasauer, I mean, this is tough, right? Because it's causing gas prices and food prices to go up or at least stay where they are. And it's dividing a lot of Trump's base. A lot of them just don't want to be involved in another Middle Eastern conflict. At the same time, there's a lot of people saying we can't just quit. What happens here? How does all this play out? And to your point earlier about the campaign hasn't really started yet. You know, I mean, for guys like you and me, we know this. It doesn't start till Labor Day. So, but once that starts, it's going to start and get very quickly. I'm in New Jersey. I'm seeing billboards in Jersey and Pennsylvania with gas prices before the war and gas prices after. They're actually spending billboards on this. So, where does all this go from here?
0: It doesn't. I mean, I feel like every week, Rich, is Groundhog Day, where there doesn't seem to be any major development. The worrisome thing about some of the reports you're reading is that Iran has been using this sort of ceasefire time, the 60-day period, to actually build up its munitions, to build up its missiles, to plan maybe a much more serious attack against U.S. forces or U.S. allies. We're basically at war with Iran, and Trump has been, you know, saying as much. And yet we're not acting like we are at war with Iran and that we're not actually going after them consistently. I mean, when you fight fight a war. I'm used to wars where you actually, you know, and this is part of what Trump ran against, by the way. But if you're actually declaring war against an enemy country, and Iran is certainly our enemy, you know, you're usually willing to put ground forces in, or you're usually willing to, you know, really take the attack to the enemy and not just call uncle after a few weeks when things get a little dicey. And what happened was Trump

0: to get 50% of voters to vote for you as a Republican.
1: So speaking of the war in Iran, I mean, the Wall Street Journal piece, Iran's secret plan to escalate the war, intercept the communications and other intelligence suggests a strategic shift by hardline leaders to raise the cost for the U.S. and its regional allies. Josh Krashauer, I mean, this is tough, right? Because it's causing gas prices and food prices to go up or at least stay where they are. And it's dividing a lot of Trump's base. A lot of them just don't want to be involved in another Middle Eastern conflict. At the same time, there's a lot of people saying we can't just quit. What happens here? How does all this play out? And to your point earlier about the campaign hasn't really started yet, you know, I mean, for guys like you and me, we know this. It doesn't start till Labor Day. So, but once that starts, it's going to start and get very quickly. I'm in New Jersey. I'm seeing billboards in Jersey and Pennsylvania with gas prices before the war and gas prices after. They're actually spending billboards on this. So where does all this go from here?
0: I feel like every week, Rich, is Groundhog Day, where there doesn't seem to be any major development. The worrisome thing about some of the reports you're reading is that Iran has been using this sort of ceasefire time, the 60-day period, to actually build up its munitions, to build up its missiles, to plan maybe a much more serious attack against U.S. forces or U.S. allies. We're basically at war with Iran, and Trump has been, you know, saying as much, and yet we're not acting like we are at war with Iran and that we're not actually going after them consistently. I mean, when you fight a war, I'm used to wars where you actually, you know, and this is part of what Trump ran against, by the way, but if you're actually declaring war against an enemy country, and Iran is certainly our enemy, you know, you're usually willing to put ground forces in, or you're usually willing to, you know, really take the attack to the enemy and not just call uncle after a few weeks when things get a little dicey. And what happened was Trump called the ceasefire. Iran built up its appetite. They didn't know serious. They showed no serious desire to negotiate and compromise or offer any concessions at all. And now it looks like they're at war, and the president actually he's not. And I think that's part of the problem. Like you are going to deal with the short term pain of high gas prices, of the world economy being affected during a war. But that's why you're fighting a war for national security reasons, not for the economy. I mean, now Iran has closed the Strait of Hormuz, caused a lot of economic disruption, but that should have been factored in all along. And the fact that we've kind of pretended we're not at war or tried to say that there's diplomacy right around the corner that's going to work out when Iran's not interested, I mean, it's sort of a really, really bad situation, because they want to kill us, and we don't seem to want to play by, you know, plan to defeat them and actually win this thing.
1: I think you're right. I think you're spot on with that. And it's showing. It's certainly showing in the polls. Josh Krashauer, thanks so much for joining us. Please follow Josh at Josh Krashauer, and also follow Jewish Insider. Appreciate it, my man. Thanks so much for your analysis.
0: Thanks, Rich. Talk to you soon.
1: We'll continue on the Guy Benson Show. By the way, the Fox News power rankings has moved the Michigan Senate race from lean D to toss up. Exactly what Josh was talking about. We'll be right back.
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0: it's not good for kids in Hollywood. Like, I would never, my daughter wants to be a performer. I would never, you know, take her out there and try to make her a star as a kid because nothing good seems to come out of this.
1: I think you're right. I think it just changes you. It's so much pressure. It's so much spotlight. Kids don't need that. Real quick, I want to play a clip here of Hayden Panettiere.
2: Where did you turn to for support?
3: The bottle, the bottom of a bottle. I didn't have any negative feelings towards my child. I just knew I was deeply depressed, and I didn't know where, you know, the alcoholism was ending and postpartum was beginning, and I ran myself pretty ragged. When you see a happy-go-lucky girl for years suddenly on the floor in a puddle of mess and alcohol, you got to know something's wrong.
1: And she was on a lot of prescription drugs, like I mentioned. A lot of those we'll have to look into because got to wonder about correlations here. It's the Guy Benson Show. We got a big second hour straight ahead. Don't go away.

0: I want to bring in producer Christine here on the Guy Benson Show. And we talked yesterday about Hayden Panettiere's passing. You read her book. You were a fan of hers and you understood her struggles. So it's great to bring you in for this.
1: Oh, thank you. No, I was just saying to you off air that I was re-listening to Hayden. When her book came out a few months ago, she was on the very popular Jay Shetty podcast. And I was just re-listening.
0: I don't think it's that popular.
1: It's huge.
0: I don't like that.
1: I love him. What do you? Don't make fun of him.
0: You walk right into my traps every time. Every time.
1: He's so spiritual.
0: Can we talk about Hayden Panettiere, please?
1: Yeah, but don't you love his voice?
0: No, I don't. No.
1: Oh, I do.
0: No, and your husband's right to make fun of you for liking him, by the way.
1: Along with Mel Robbins.
0: Well, my wife loves her. I don't get it. The glasses, I don't get it.
1: The glasses make her look smart. Makes me want to follow what she says.
0: I should just pick up a pair of glasses. Maybe that's my problem.
1: Maybe I should too. Maybe Guy would take me more seriously. Okay.
0: I don't think so.
1: Yeah. Thank you. It looks like there was a bag of pills found, and she was hanging out with this on again, off again boyfriend, Brian Hickerson, who... In the book, she talks about how he really, really physically abused her. So it's very shocking to hear because she was talking about how strong she is for staying away from him. So I don't know what happened here, but this is a very, very sad story. And I'm telling you right now.
0: She's on a lot of drugs, too.
1: Yeah. I mean, it is not good for kids.
0: Prescription drugs.
1: Yes. But... This is just a bigger lesson of, like, and you could see this over and over again. This is

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2: Retaliatory tariffs. I'm Deborah Valentine, Fox News. President Trump adding a new 50% tariffs on Canada after trade talks collapsed. Fox's Alex Hogan has more from the White House.
3: The U.S. has announced it will have a 50% tariff on as many as $20 billion worth of Canadian products after these negotiations failed. And then Canada, in response, is imposing these retaliatory tariffs that the Canadian Prime Minister says will begin on September 8th.
4: We were willing to drop our remaining retaliatory tariffs on strategic sectors, particularly steel, aluminum, and autos, if the United States substantially lowered theirs to levels that made it economic for Canadian companies to export to the United States.
3: Now, Carney said that he called off the negotiations, then Canada could not agree to the U.S.'s new terms.
2: This past Friday, President Trump had claimed that the deal with Canada was moving along. Tropical storm Mokhei is quickly moving towards Hawaii's Big Island. It's forecast to bring severe conditions. The state was just hit by Hurricane Lala last week, and Hawaii's Governor Josh Green says he is already in talks with Homeland Security Secretary Mark Wayne Mullen about recovery resources that are expected to be needed after this storm.
5: We know there's already at least $43 million of damaged infrastructure on the Big Island, another $4.6 million to homes at the very least. There's going to be a lot.

0: Retaliatory tariffs. I'm Deborah Valentine, Fox News. President Trump adding a new 50% tariffs on Canada after trade talks collapsed. Fox's Alex Hogan has more from the White House.
1: The U.S. has announced it will have a 50% tariff on as many as $20 billion worth of Canadian products after these negotiations failed. And then Canada, in response, is imposing these retaliatory tariffs that the Canadian Prime Minister says will begin on September 8th.
2: We were willing to drop our remaining retaliatory tariffs on strategic sectors, particularly steel, aluminum, and autos, if the United States substantially lowered theirs to levels that made it economic for Canadian companies to export to the United States.
1: Now, Carney said that he called off the negotiations, then Canada could not agree to the U.S.'s new terms.
0: This past Friday, President Trump had claimed that the deal with Canada was moving along. Tropical storm Mokhei is quickly moving towards Hawaii's Big Island. It's forecast to bring severe conditions. The state was just hit by Hurricane Lala last week, and Hawaii's Governor Josh Green says he is already in talks with Homeland Security Secretary Mark Wayne Mullen about recovery resources that are expected to be needed after this storm.
3: We know there's already at least $43 million of damaged infrastructure on the Big Island. Another $4.6 million to homes, at the very least. There's going to be a lot more to account for, and we will be there to provide recovery and resources, but it's going to take some time.
0: Governor Green says Mokhei is expected to track past the southern side of the Big Island, bringing 5 to 10 inches of rain to some areas. Fire crews say a wildfire has already spread to nearly 3,000 acres near Lake Tahoe. The public utility district in the Truckee area said that nearly 15,000 customers there are without power. 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

0: Download it now.
1: A federal judge has struck down a Trump administration immigration policy. Fox's Daria Albinger has the details.
2: A U.S. district court judge vacated the policy, which stopped processing visas from 75 countries. The Trump administration says immigrants from those nations were likely to require public assistance in the U.S. The countries included Afghanistan, Iran, Somalia, and Russia. The judge said it was contrary to the Immigration and Nationality Act. Two nonprofits challenged the administration's policy, along with 11 individuals, six of whom had family members who had been refused visas. The State Department wouldn't comment directly on the decision, but said the administration is protecting the American people by upholding the highest standards of screening and vetting visa applicants. Daria Albinger, Fox News.
1: Several civilians were killed in a Ukrainian shopping center as Russia and Ukraine continue to trade strikes. Fox's Jeff Paul has more.
3: Officials in Ukraine say overnight Russian drone and missile strikes killed at least seven people. Those attacks happening just a day after Moscow pounded Kyiv and the surrounding region for hours, targeting a Ukrainian shopping center. At least 16 were killed in what's been an extremely devastating summer for Ukraine. The UN says last month they saw the most civilians killed or injured in Ukraine since the start of the war back in 2022. Ukrainian President Volodymyr Zelensky says they need more Patriot interceptors for defense, but stockpiles are running low due to the war in Iran and 4 years of war between Ukraine and Russia.
1: Ukrainian strikes have been continually targeting oil facilities to help drive up fuel prices and inspire fuel shortages. They also targeted Russia's giant retailer Wildberries warehouses, claiming these are legitimate targets and essential to Russian military supply chains. I'm Deborah Valentine. This is Fox News.

Hatem, thank you so much for coming. I would normally start with a joke, but we just got some breaking news in my ear on the way out here. So this is crazy. The King of England just revealed which man made the decision for Harry and Meghan to leave America. They posted a photo. Take a look. Holman was like, sorry, Ginger, you and the princess gotta go, okay? And the worst part is Trump made them sneak onto the plane in a catering van. But you guys are still here, so welcome to Fox News Saturday night. Let's go, let's go, let's go. We have an absolutely wild show. Dig this. Saturday Night Live legend Joe Piscopo back on the show. That's a big deal. Big deal. Okay. Joe, of course, rose to international fame by teaming up with Eddie Murphy in the 80s. There they are right there. Now, I got to tell you this. The younger kids on my staff actually get jittery when he's on, because the last time we had a white comedian turn up with a black comedian, their health care went up 300%. It was not good. Not good. Not good. Yeah, Joe Piscopo and Eddie had a bit called Ebony and Ivory. Biden and Barack had a bit called If You Like Your Doctor, You Can Keep Your Doctor. It was a mess. Very hilarious. It was hilarious. Give him credit for that. Funny joke. So we're psyched to have Piscopo back on. And dig this, my son Lincoln Fala in the house. Lincoln Fala back on. It's actually a special night for the Link Man, because this is his final appearance on the show before he heads off to college, which, I gotta be honest, I still can't even believe he graduated high school already, but a shout out to the Asian kid he copied off, I guess. I don't, you know, thank you for you. We're nothing without you. But I have to tell you, like, time really does fly as a parent. Like, for instance, let me show you Lincoln when he was just 1 year old. Let me show you that. That's little Lincoln. See him right there? And you know how, as a parent, you can immediately go back to that moment, because that was an hour after Maury Povich said I was the father. Okay, so that was, you don't forget. You don't forget. Things like that, you don't forget. But it is crazy, because one day he is that tiny. And the next thing you know, he's big enough that I'm using him as my designated driver. Look. But all jokes aside, it really does seem like actual yesterday that Lincoln was the tiny peanut you saw in that photo. And now, like for real, he is 6'5" and headed off to college on a women's basketball scholarship. I mean, yeah, we don't need money for tuition. We just need money for duct tape. You know what I mean? Lincoln's gonna take on Duke. He just has to hide his Blue Devils. You know what I'm saying? And of course, everybody I know keeps calling Jenny an empty nester, because Lincoln will be at college, I'll be on the road doing comedy. She's gonna be in an empty house sleeping with a landscaper named Nestor. And that one actually cracks me up, because I do know a guy named Nestor. But I'm not worried, because he's like 4'10". And let's face it, if Jenny was into 4'10" guys, she would have dumped me for Gutfeld a long time ago, you know. Out the door, out the door. But you do have to bear with me tonight, because I am struggling, like for real, with the fact that you really think about it. The next time I see my kid after tonight, he will be off at college buying cocaine from a Penn State kid. You know what I mean? I mean, that is... Where did the time go, you know? If you didn't see the story, a fraternity got caught running a massive cocaine trafficking ring because of some very sloppy mistakes. Like, for one, they were reportedly taking drug payments on Venmo, which is a very traceable app. And two, they weren't even doing anything to clean up their appearance. Take a look at the head of the fraternity. They're not even trying, you know? Which is not true. Charlie Sheen obviously didn't go to Penn State. Although, oddly enough, the University of Pennsylvania did do a remake of 2.5 Men starring Leah Thomas. There you go. But stick with me. The real leader of the fraternity was nicknamed Pablo Pledgescapar, because he was allegedly making their pledges package and deal cocaine. So he had kids running around dealing cocaine, which is not ideal. But let's be honest, also not the worst thing they've done to the kids.

0: Penn State over the years. Bring it on. Bring it on. Bring it on. Don't laugh. Don't get mad at me. They did it, you know? And I got to tell you, that is a very sensitive joke for my executive producer, Victor, because he went to Penn State, but he wasn't cute enough to get hit on. You know what I mean? That's... Dude, it crushes your self-esteem. Like, I get it. I was a fat altar boy. Those priests never looked at me. It's posting thirst traps on the gram. But as far as the drug ring goes, okay, you can't really blame them for using college kids to drop off drug packages. Given the quality of professional delivery services these days, check out this Amazon driver. Watch this. So the good news is Amazon opened a drive-in. The bad news is Jasmine Crockett just lost another job. But what I love about that video is that every single package that gets dropped off by Amazon gets photographed, so they have proof of delivery. Which means some poor guy in quality control was verifying photos, saw a van sticking out of a house, and was like, oh, for f***'s sake. What is this? But I can't even sit here and bag on the humans, because the robots were worse than the humans this week. Check out this Amazon drone dropping their package in the pool. Watch. I mean, here's a tip if you're ordering something important off Amazon, never choose same day swimming. So again, if the Penn State guys want to use college freshmen to move some booger sugar, you really can't blame them, because it's not just the American robots glitching out. Check out this robot in China. Watch this move. Just smoked a 5-year-old with a roundhouse kick. And luckily the kid was fine, but his ribs were so sore, he had to call in sick at the Nike factory. I mean, some of you laughed, some of you were mad because you just ordered a pair of Jordans that are getting delayed now. But I bring up athletes because one robot ran so fast this week that it broke Usain Bolt's record in the 100-yard dash. Watch this thing go. Now that thing is moving, and you gotta hand it to the engineers, okay? Because right before they fired the starter pistol to start the race, someone leaned in and offered the robot free tickets to The View. And, just... gone. Gone. But I'm not even gonna give The View a hard time, because they weren't even close to the craziest woman in the news this week. Check out this vegan protester up in Maine who's mad at people for eating lobsters. Watch this.
1: I'm being boiled alive.
0: So as you can see, this woman doesn't want you to eat lobster, but she's dressed like she'll serve you crabs. Unfortunately, anyone who watched this thinks the lady belongs in a mental institution, and you do not want to get diagnosed with a mental illness these days, or the Democrats will nominate you for Congress. Like, straight up, get in there. Stop it. But holy hell, so a Florida woman named Angelina Nixon is a member of the Democrat Socialists, and she's running in a state where a third of the population has fled socialism in Cuba. Think about that. That is like hiring a Haitian guy to manage a Petco in Springfield, Ohio. You know what I mean? Like, nobody wants him on the job, even if he's gonna eat the competition for lunch. You know what I mean? But as a parent, the thing that got me is she's one of those weirdos who says we should be taking small children to drag shows, okay? And to be clear, nothing at all against drag queens. I just hung out with a huge drag queen on Thursday night. Take a look. A lot of people don't know. Jesse's drag name is Jill O'Reilly. Just still better than that other drag queen we have, Dawn Hannity. Not good, not good. You guys are like, Jimmy's gonna get shot for this one, huh? But check out Angelina Nixon telling you there's nothing wrong with taking kids to drag shows. Watch.
2: I don't understand, like, there's no sexualization at a drag show. It's just people dressing up and singing and performing. I've taken my children to drag shows, and it's fun. It's entertainment. It's wholesome entertainment. Yes. And there's nothing wrong. It's just, like, I don't get it.
0: I believe it was one man who summed up this philosophy the best.
3: These people are crazy, I'm telling you. They're crazy.
0: I mean, pretty spot-on analysis by the Trump man. But speaking of crazy people, check out New York's commie mayor with a special address to the Chinese people. This is a real video. Watch.
4: 你好，我的名字是Mayor Zoran Mandani。 我不知道中文，可是我想试一下。纽约市政府将免费送出。
0: For those of you who don't speak Mandarin, what he said was, I'm going to tax the shit out of you too. Which is crazy, but it's nice to see someone ordering Chinese besides Eric Swalwell. Am I right? I mean. The FBI seized Eric Swalwell's phone this week, which is not good, because to keep it in Chinese food terms, this guy liked to share his egg roll. Let's be honest. The worst part is if the FBI knows you've confessed to shagging a Chinese spy, okay, when they raid your house, they don't give your lawyers any warning. They just call and say they'll be there in 10 minutes. 10 minutes. Put this stuff away. We tell a lot of crazy jokes on this show, but I will say you this. The one thing I will say, nobody told more insane jokes this week than President Trump. And let me just say this, as a comic, I completely understand what it's like to walk into any room and always think of a joke first. But it's really funny to see a president do it because sometimes the setting he does it in are insane. Like, let me give you this. Trump was hosting the 16-year-old lifeguard who saved a 10-year-old kid from drowning, big viral video, and he told the 10-year-old that he wouldn't have saved him if it was him. I'm not even kidding. I'm not even kidding. Let me just show you the video. Don't move. Watch this.
5: I'm so excited to see something like this happen. He's a real hero. You know, when you see that, I don't know if I do it. I wouldn't probably. You're lucky I wasn't on the service that day. I don't know.
0: Yo. A traditional president, what we're used to, the boring conventional kind, if they sit down with a 10-year-old kid who almost drowns, they stick to the script, yo. It's a miracle. We're so lucky to have you here. Trump's like, you're lucky I wasn't working. I would have set your call for help straight to voicemail. New phone, who dis? You know what I'm saying? Sorry, you would have been taking a floating holiday, you know? He is the most comedy-first president who ever lived. Like, I hung out with him in the Oval Office once. It was just joke, joke, joke. And that's what he does in the Oval Office. He trashed a CNN reporter in that same meeting with the 10-year-olds. Watch this clip. Watch this.
5: Quiet. You're very disrespectful in front of this young man. Okay? Don't you find her disrespectful? He understands. Quiet. Who are you with?
6: I'm with CNN.
5: Fake news.
0: And some people on the left were upset that Trump took on a reporter in front of little kids. But yo, if you're a 10-year-old boy, you're sitting next to the president of the United States while he's roasting reporters on live TV, you're like, this is f***ing amazing! Am I in the shot? It's the highlight of that kid's life! But that wasn't even the best part, because Trump called Georgia Senator John Ossoff Pee Wee Herman, okay? For real. So John Ossoff started this garbage rumor that Trump's been having an affair with an assistant named Natalie Harp. Obviously, nobody has any proof of that, but you can't fault Democrats for thinking a president would want to shag the staffers. And I'll tell you who agrees with me. Yeah, there you go. Yeah. Yeah, Hillary wasn't worried about anyone named Harp, although her husband did play the sax while his interns played the skin flute. So there you go. But listen to a reporter ask Trump about Ossoff, and he just calls the guy Pee Wee Herman. Watch this.
6: John Ossoff said you'd be rather travel with your aide, Natalie Harp, and build the ballroom than do your job as president. What is your response, John Ossoff?
5: You mean Pee Wee Herman?
7: Do you remember that?
0: No, nothing to see here, just a president doing look-alike jokes, you know what I mean? For those of you not familiar, Pee-wee Herman was the star of my favorite movie of all time, Pee-wee's Big Adventure, which is ironic, because I would never go to a movie theater with Pee-wee Herman. Ever, ever, ever. I'm not gonna say what he got in trouble.

0: But that wasn't even the best part, because Trump called Georgia Senator John Ossoff Pee Wee Herman, okay? For real. So John Ossoff started this garbage rumor that Trump's been having an affair with an assistant named Natalie Harp. Obviously, nobody has any proof of that, but you can't fault Democrats for thinking a president would want to shag the staffers. And I'll tell you who agrees with me. Yeah, there you go. Yeah. Yeah, Hillary wasn't worried about anyone named Harp, although her husband did play the sax while his interns played the skin flute. So there you go. Stop it. But listen to a reporter ask Trump about Ossoff, and he just calls the guy Pee Wee Herman. Watch this, watch this.
1: John Ossoff said you'd be rather travel with your aide, Natalie Harp, and build the ballroom than do your job as president. What is your response, John Ossoff?
2: You mean Pee Wee Herman? Pee Wee Herman, look at that.
0: Nothing to see here, just a president doing look-alike jokes, you know what I mean? For those of you not familiar, Pee Wee Herman was the star of my favorite movie of all time, Pee Wee's Big Adventure, which is ironic, because I would never go to a movie theater with Pee Wee Herman. Ever, ever, ever. I'm not going to say what he got in trouble for inside that movie theater. Let's just say it rhymes with Jeffrey Toobin. And, But again, this whole fight is going down in front of a 10-year-old kid, which is not even the craziest place Trump has told a joke. Because if you remember, Trump once told a Pearl Harbor joke in front of the Prime Minister of Japan, okay? I will never forget this as long as I live. They were asking why he didn't brief Japan on his surprise attack against Iran. He said this. Watch.
2: And we didn't tell anybody about it because we wanted surprise. Who knows better about surprise than Japan? Okay? Why didn't you tell me about Pearl Harbor? Okay?
0: That is insane. And again, a traditional president would never call out an ally on the world stage for some shit that happened 80 years ago. But Trump is like, I don't do shots, but this chick loves a nice round of kamikazes. Oh my God. And everything you need to know about how insane that clip was can be summed up by her face during the joke. Watch this zoom in. Watch.
2: Hey, why didn't you tell me about Pearl Harbor? Okay? Right?
0: She's like, this is crazy, you know? But the one nice thing about Trump is even if he insults you, he will eventually make up with you. Like, for real. He actually did a podcast on Thursday with Michael Cohen, his former lawyer he's been feuding with for years. And people were shocked. But the truth is, Trump has made friends with every single middle-aged man he has fought with over the years, except this one man. Yeah, Rosie O'Donnell filled in on Jimmy Kimmel Live this week after moving back from Ireland. Like, I want to tell jokes, but I also feel bad because Rosie spent a year in Ireland and now they have two potato famines. But I'm happy for Rosie, and it's a win-win for Jimmy Kimmel's audience because they're used to seeing a lesbian host that show. Let's be honest. Let's be honest. Stop it. And yeah, she took some shots at Trump and she tried to make hay of all the crazy stuff going on in the news right now. But right before we came on the air, taking the high road again. We just found out Trump has sent Rosie some fresh seafood.
3: Ah, I'm being boiled alive.
0: Folks, we have the absolute best show. Joe Piscopo, Lincoln Phillips, Madison Allworth, and comedian Gina Brioner in the house to get nuts. Let's go.

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1: Thank you. Thank you, thank you. Welcome back to Fox News Saturday Night, where I should remind you that I am headed out to Fayetteville, Arkansas for stand-up comedy in September. For tickets to that and all of my shows, visit foxacrossamerica.com. I want to tell you this crowd really quickly. My comedy career has come a long way because they're now flying me out on Delta, okay? That might not be a big deal to you, but a year ago, they were flying me on Spirit Airlines, and that was insane. Like, you don't understand. Like, if you fly Delta, the pilot comes on and he's like, folks, I do apologize. We were third in line to take off. There was an issue at the flight deck. We're going to be delayed a few minutes. Spirit Airlines comes on like, you ain't going to believe this shit, you're like, what? That man's in charge of the plane right now? Good evening, this is Captain Corn Pop. You know, you're like, whoa. But joining me now, two women that are first-class passengers, if ever there was some. Say hello to Fox Business badass, Madison Allworth. And she is joined by my favorite female comedian of all time, Gina Brion, back on the show. Give it up for Gina. You might not know this, okay? Because Gina Brion, okay, is literally, when you say who's your favorite female comedian, in this order, Gina Brion, Don Lemon, in that order. But we started together a place called Hamburger Harry's, right around the block. Harry's. And we did so well, Hamburger Harry's is now a parking garage, yeah. I believe. But they are not the only one skipping town. So check this out, Matt. Prince Harry, Meghan Markle, they're leaving. I don't normally bring on my Latino friends to talk deportations. but this might be the first time in 10 years that Democrats and Republicans agree on something, everybody. Hey, this is a big deal.
2: Come on now.
1: I assume you're with the room on this one, but is there something I don't know?
3: Oh, no. Good riddance. I'm so glad that they're going back to the UK. I have no idea how they're going to survive the wrath of the grandfather.
1: Yes.
3: Of the king. Mm-hmm. But it wasn't working out in the US, which is really saying something. Because in America, you can really do anything.
1: Yes.
3: They let former reality stars become president. They let taxi drivers be on primetime.
1: Whoa, Jimmy! Jimmy!
3: And Meghan Markle, who had a career in Hollywood, got more notoriety, more fame, and did worse in California. Like, that's crazy.
1: That is true. She makes a really good point as people who came up in show business.
2: Yeah.
1: She did seem a little like a sociopath fame whore. You know what I mean?
2: Wow.
1: I was trying to be delicate.
3: Just a little bit.
1: I was just trying. You know what I mean?

0: That's a very interesting wording. Very. Oh, Christ. All right.
1: But what did you think? I mean, did you think this was doomed from the get-go? Like, 2 years ago.
0: Oh, yeah.
1: Okay, so you did. Take it away.
0: I was like, when are they gonna run out the clock on this? Y'all ain't gonna stay here for long. I was waiting it out. I was like, We all go back to mommy and daddy's house, don't we? Go ahead, go back home. I knew it wasn't gonna work out in Hollywood because she became more famous because she married a more notoriable person. Like, she became more famous as his wife than anything else. And then I was like, yeah, that's it for her. She ain't going on movie sets no more. Are you crazy?
1: Yeah.
0: I am really famous now.
1: She did start to think she was cool, like so much so. And this is my real theory on this. She wanted to be more relevant than Kate Middleton badly, okay? Because if you read any of these reports, she was trying to run for Senate in California. Like, they literally, Prince Harry asked for a meeting with Joe Biden, and Biden wouldn't meet with the prince because he thought Purple Rain was a bad song. He's like, I'm not doing it. He's tiny. Minnesota's not even a swing state.
0: Grandpa Joe alone.
1: But you know this. Like, what's really killing her is that Kate is obviously a lot more relevant because she's in line to the throne.
2: Yes.
1: And so she was trying to find ways to out-hustle Kate. Is that not what's going on? Because she's going back because she stopped being relevant in California.
2: Yeah, so stop being relevant, and also you need to make money to live in an estate worth like $35 million.
1: Yes. Uh-huh.
2: And then they lost a number of lawsuits, so like there's no one coming to save them.
1: Yes.
2: So they have to go back. But it is a bummer because I think his whole complex is that he's always felt like the other. His book is literally called Spare, as in like the spare heir.
1: Yeah.
2: And this little California sojourn kind of just confirmed that.
1: Yeah. But nobody feels bad for royalty. Like, you're living in an America where 70% of people are living paycheck to paycheck. They don't want to hear about how someone was rude during your eight-handed massage. You know what I mean?
0: Right. Yeah. Yeah.
1: And they had the wrong lotion. And is it because I'm black? You're like, no, it's because you're an ass. Shut up. Don't you agree?
0: Yeah, I think I'm sorry. Like, there's spoiled behavior, and then there's royal spoiled behavior.
1: Yes.
0: And you're like, damn, I don't know anything about that life, right? I'm still worried about where my groceries are coming from, and you're here going back home to your royal family? Okay, congratulations to you. Let me know how that works out for you.
1: It is. It's hard to watch. I mean, if I was going to give her showbiz advice, because you said she needs to make money, Meghan Markle should start a true crime podcast about how she stole Harry's balls. There it is. There you go. There it is. Folks, don't go anywhere. My son, Lincoln, is about to hit the college party scene. He's been training for this since he was a little boy.

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1: Thank you. Welcome back to Fox News Saturday Night, where the good news is Penn State's football team is expected to compete for the national championship this season. The bad news is somebody just snorted the 50-yard line. They have no idea what's what. But joining us now to make sense of the college scene is a man who's about to start his freshman year. Say hello to Lincoln Fala. Hey!
2: Good.
1: All right, first of all, thank you for being here. You guys don't know this, but he is a lifeguard, and you very graciously left the kids alone in the pool for a couple hours.
3: Oh, yeah, some fat kids are drowning. It's fine.
1: The cops call it negligence. I call it a vote of confidence. I mean, you know what I mean? It's August. But I point this out because he is riding so high on compliments this summer. First, you had Trump in the Oval Office compliment you, which if you guys didn't see it, okay, watch this on the monitor.
4: So do I have to raise my son's allowance? Is that what you're telling me?
5: You have a good boy.
4: Oh, thank you for that.
1: So the president called Lincoln a good boy. How about that? Okay. I mean, not bad. Not as compliments.
3: No,
1: pretty good.
3: Oh, yeah.
1: Okay, but don't stop, because then a woman called you a disco snack on Twitter.
3: What the hell does that mean?
1: None of us know what this means. Here's the quote. Jimmy, I've got a huge crush on your son, Lincoln. He's a total disco snack. Sorry.
3: Tell her to find my Instagram.
6: Oh, there you go.
1: DM me, yeah. Okay? What is your favorite compliment? Trump, the Twitter horny lady, or the horny Southwest Airlines ladies? Do you remember them?
3: Ooh, I think the Southwest Airlines ladies.
1: Okay, so here's the story. Lincoln got on a Southwest flight down to Florida. And what did the woman say?
3: What did she, I look like a young who.
1: Oh.

0: I know what she said. Yeah, you know. She goes, oh, he looks like a really young Brad Pitt. And I was like, I don't know if he knows who that is. And she goes, I could show him. And I was like, whoa. So if you're wondering why Lincoln exclusively flies Southwest, there you go. Sorry, Delta. But nobody's riding higher than the kids at Penn State, obviously.
1: Yeah.
0: So let's talk college for a second. Okay. It goes without saying that mommy and I do not want you dealing cocaine for extra money in college. Stick to selling feet pics of Madison Allworth. It's way better. Guys, just so you know, they're not her feet. They're my feet. Lincoln just uses her profile pic. It's fine. She's a business reporter. You're fine with it, right?
1: The classy operation.
0: But do you know, do kids your age know, I want to believe they know, not to deal drugs on Venmo?
1: It's online. You can't do it online.
0: Yes.
1: Like when I heard the Venmo part, I was like, that's the dumbest thing you could do. Do cash, do anything. Not Venmo.
2: Whoa.
1: Not Venmo, no credit card, no. Nothing you can trace.
2: I mean, wow, he's like, got a point.
1: But you got to be smarter than that. It's kind of scary if you can get your hands on cocaine and not be smart enough to know that.
0: That is. But you want to know something, though? What we're all thinking about is you knew that a little too well.
1: Yeah.
0: He's like...
3: That was quick.
0: He's like, if you do a Venmo, you change the last two digits of your social security number. It throws them off the set. They have no idea. But the problem is when you Venmo somebody, it's $90 because you split a dinner. They took a $30,000 payment. What do you write? Three-way? You know what I mean?
2: Airplane rental, whatever you have to do.
0: Does this make you more or less likely to want to join a fraternity?
1: It kind of makes me less likely, the whole guilty by association thing.
0: Yeah, that's smart, though. That's actually, are you just bullshitting me?
1: I think a little bit, yeah.
3: Listen, you know, there is a pro. Like, these guys were selling cocaine, but they were learning real skills. Communication, marketing, distribution.
1: Yeah.
3: You know, like there is something to be said about the things you learn from joining Greek life.
2: I mean, we've changed from the frat boy life of just embarrassing people to being like, hey, let's build together.
3: Yes.
2: So like,
3: a legacy.
2: Silver lining.
0: I love that Gina and Madison are starting an app called Amazon Crime.
2: Yeah. You know?
0: I mean, for your money, though, the thing that surprised me is your generation are health-conscious drinkers.
1: Yeah.
0: You guys drink a lot of, like, you know, sugar-free seltzers and stuff like that. Cocaine strikes me as the opposite of that. Are you surprised?
1: I would say cocaine's the healthiest.
0: You say it's the healthiest?
1: I said I wouldn't say it's the healthiest.
0: No, it's not the best.
1: No.
0: If you don't believe me, ask Gina.
2: Hey.
0: She has had a... I'm kidding.
2: And now for your special report from me. Adderall, not that far from cocaine. That's me, Gina.
0: But doesn't this, at the very least, because you're not going to community college like I did, okay? That's like the running joke. I always make fun of myself. I majored in Nintendo, blah, blah, blah, okay? But to be honest with you, stories like this, I think, reflect favorably on the kids who went to community college because we didn't get caught doing this shit. Like, in Nassau Community College, you were not going to start an international cocaine trafficking ring because you were a block from Hempstead. You know what I mean? But none of the bad things you learn at big schools. You know what they're not doing at Nassau Community right now? Chanting Free Palestine. They're not doing it. So what I think has happened to your generation, and maybe you could just give me a minute on this.
1: Yes.
0: You are the first generation to grow up and go through middle school into high school during the COVID era. You guys were learning from home. So I think everything being digital made this stuff seem less consequential. Do you think that's true?
1: I think that's a little bit true, yeah.
0: Yeah, like you guys were kind of set up in a weird way because you were denied the right to interact and learn maybe some instincts, street smarts, right?
1: Yeah.
0: Because let me tell you about him and his street smarts. He's good instincts, he's good on TV. Okay, but we were locked down for so long on Long Island, okay, that he had played so much Grand Theft Auto that when we went to Los Angeles the next year, he had memorized the street map and was giving me directions. I'm not...
1: True story.
0: True story, but I want you to understand this. You, as a cab driver, street directions in L.A. are so much different. Wherever you're from, they're like, go straight till you see a Shell gas station, make a left at the Starbucks. In L.A., they're like, go straight till you see the woman taking a dump under the bridge, make a right at the Pantless Hobbit. If you see the guy shooting heroin in front of the elementary school, you went too far. And I'm hearing that from a 9-year-old. Anyway, don't go anywhere. President Trump ready to blow Iran off the map. When we come back, we'll be joined by a man who knows a lot about bombing, comedy legend Joe Piscopo.
4: News, I'm Angelo Bavaro. Canada has set retaliatory tariffs after trade talks with the U.S. collapsed.
5: The U.S. has announced it will have a 50% tariff on as many as $20 billion worth of Canadian products after these negotiations failed. And then Canada, in response, is imposing these retaliatory tariffs that the Canadian Prime Minister says will begin on September 8th.
4: Fox's Alex Hogan. Tropical Storm Mokay is advancing towards Hawaii with impacts expected into Sunday.
6: Tropical Storm Mokay formed yesterday and tracking to the south of the Big Island. We are not going to have a direct landfall. Look, that is the good news. Having said that, we are expecting about a foot of rain, maybe even a little bit more in the higher elevations.
4: That is Fox Weather's Robert Ray. 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

0: Fox News Saturday Night, where a new study found that erection pills can make you go blind. Not good. Joining us now, a man who can't see a thing. Say hello to comedy legend Joe Piscopo. Good to see you, champ.
1: Jimmy, how are you, man? I was just in your neck of the woods.
0: Oh, tell
1: me. Levittown, Long Island, baby.
0: Oh.
1: That's where I was.
0: We got some Levittown people here.
1: I'm telling you.
0: Oh, some Levittown in the back. Do me a favor, speak slower.
1: Yeah, no. They were. We just had a big concert out there at this EVP Park, I think it's called, okay. And it was great.
2: I didn't know that you were from. You were brought up there.
0: Levittown.
2: Yeah, beautiful.
0: Levittown is
1: good
0: a
1: people.
0: Hardcore.
1: America. They yes. believe in America. The patriotic. I tell you. You know, then I went out to Long Island. Where was it? Rath Park in Hempstead,
0: okay. mm-hmm.
1: out there, where Eddie Murphy was brought up, actually.
0: Yeah.
1: You know?
0: You and Eddie, man.
1: I'm giving you my road tour while we're here.
0: Joe, I would have promoed your date. You didn't just have to recap show by show.
1: I know. I'm the only guy who's like, you know, afterwards.
0: Levittown reminds me of that gig I'm doing in Parsippany on May 19th. So hey. We're here to help.

0: answer me this, Joe.
1: Yes, sir.
0: You are Saturday Night Live royalty. You became a global comedy icon with Eddie Murphy. Mm. In the previous segment on this show, a woman referred to my son Lincoln as a disco snack.
1: Yeah.
0: Do you know what a disco snack is?
1: I don't even remember that.
0: You don't remember that?
1: I have no idea. I don't.
0: Are you ready for the answer?
2: I'm so ready.
0: I'm so ready. Put down the hand cream. No. Jesus, come on.
3: Jesus, Jimmy.
0: Not in the Fox bathroom. Come on. Anyway, hold on. So a woman in the front row, lovely lady from New Jersey, Joe's people, said a disco snack is what a cougar calls a young boy.
1: Ah.
3: Oh.
2: I love that.
3: Oh.
0: You're into that.
2: I'm putting that in my bio. Certified disco snack.
3: Hey.
2: Love that.
3: That's right.
2: Oh, yeah.
0: Lincoln's going to be in the next installment of Golden Girls Gone Wild. All right, well, let's get focused, Joe. I needed you on this weekend.
1: Yes.
0: People are losing patience with this Iran situation.
1: Mm-hmm.
0: You and President Trump are obviously very tight. So my question is, when Trump said he was declaring economic warfare on Iran, does that mean the Ayatollah is like a week away from borrowing money from your people?
1: Yeah, the gay Ayatollah, you mean? That guy.
0: Gay Ayatollah.
1: That guy, he's over there in Iran going like this. That Donald Trump is such a b-. I mean, you know, I want to see this guy.
0: But that is why.
1: You can't make this up, man. You
0: know? That's why Iran.
1: He makes me so mad.
0: Oh. Lincoln, what Joe is saying is Iran hates Trump because he took their only straight.
1: Yeah. Oh, man. You know what? The thing is, too, my joke is always to settle the whole thing. You send two Italian guys from Jersey in a Fleetwood Brougham Cadillac. It'll be over in 2 days. 2 days will be. But you know what? But I got to tell you, everybody's saying about Iran. And now, who is Donald Trump go to have a world global initiative to go after the most dangerous country in the world, Iran? Uh-huh. There's nobody he can go to. Who did he go to? Hakeem Jeffries? You ever see Hakeem Jeffries? The guy won't open his eyes. Am I right? Hakeem Jeffries is like this all the time. And when he smiles, am I right or wrong? You know, and when he smiles, he doesn't smile. His lip goes up. And who else did he go? Who does the president go to? Chuck Schumer? Chuck Schumer is like Danny DeVito in the Batman films, right? I get back there. My Chuck Schumer impression. Every time Chuck opens it, I. It's like, who is this guy? The Penguin? Is this the Penguin? You can't go to anybody on the global stage. Macron, they shoot, please don't hit me in the face again, honey. I like that guy. There's no. And then you got Germany. You know who the Chancellor of Germany is? A guy named Fred Mertz. Wasn't that the guy in I Love Lucy? Wasn't that the guy? This is who we got. Ethel. Remember that guy? You know, in Canada, you got Carney, the record, hey, Ralphie boy. It's like, yeah, Norton. The whole world is a clown show, and President Trump has enough guts to go in. But talking to the experts, you wear them down with sanctions, and if need be, you finish them off by calling an Italian guy from New Jersey. And I'm going over. Just like that. I'm going over.
0: There it is.
1: But I don't, oh, please.
0: And what I basically learned is, in addition to Levittown, Joe was also recently performing at Penn State. No, don't go anywhere, because the war on obesity is going full nuclear in basketball next.

0: Please.
1: And what I've basically learned is, in addition to Levittown, Joe was also recently performing at Penn State. No, don't go anywhere because the war on obesity is going full nuclear in basketball next.

0: I'm Gianna Gelosi with your Fox True Crime Minute.
1: Welcome back to Fox News Saturday Night, where I should remind you that for tickets to be in our studio audience, all you have to do is scan the QR code on the bottom right-hand corner of the screen. You can come to New York City and hang out with this maniac audience right here. Look at him right now. Yeah, we had a crazy New York story this week because a raccoon was seen stealing peanuts at a New York Mets game. Let me show you this video of the fan. Look at this right here. So there's some peanuts. You see the hand coming up out of the hole, grabbing the peanuts? Just a hand up out of the hole, guys. And look at this now, okay? They give it a, he takes the hot dog away. Watch this. There it goes. Bang. But it really is amazing to think not even the animals want to show their faces at a Mets game these days. It's like, but the video is going viral because, oddly enough, that is the first time the Mets caught someone stealing this whole year. That's a big deal. It is time for Last Call. Let's go, let's go, let's go. All right, Lincoln, very cute video, but that raccoon now owes the Mets $18.50 for a hot dog, no?
2: Probably more.
1: Probably a little more. Yeah. My question to you is, knowing what you know about the Mets, are you surprised the raccoon didn't go for their beer instead?
2: I'm really surprised. The Mets, it's a hard watch. I don't know why he would go for the pretzels.
1: The Mets are now at a point in the season. Madison, you're a business reporter. You'll appreciate this. They're now charging people to get out. Okay.
3: No, no. I mean, they are actually, Jimmy, Fox, they really take care of us, and they were offering, if we donated blood, they would give us Mets tickets. And then I looked up how much Mets tickets are selling for, and it's like $13. So the raccoon probably got in for a steal,
1: you know? Gina, I think you're a Yankee fan.
4: I don't sports.
1: You don't sports?
4: I don't sports. But I was actually raised a Mets fan by my dad.
1: Really?
4: Even though I'm from the Bronx. Don't hate me. It's not my choice.
1: Wait, you're...
4: Not my choice. I was raised a Mets fan. My dad likes the underdogs.
1: So does he?
4: Yeah.
1: Well, the Mets aren't even an underdog. They're like a Michael Vick dog. They're like, you know.
4: Oh, no, the audience is divided.
1: Saturday night.
5: They got it.
4: You've divided the room.
1: Oh, I love these people. Joe.
6: Hey.
1: Raccoon at a Mets game.
6: Yeah, yeah.
1: Kind of funny.
6: Kind of funny. Not funny enough to continue, though. I just think it's like.
1: You've had enough. You've had enough. I agree. No, I think you're right.
6: You know what's funny? Who's going to be the new press secretary at the White House? You know, I'd like to nominate Senator John Kennedy from Louisiana. Isn't that right?
1: Okay.
6: Wouldn't that be great, though?
1: Yes.
6: You see John Kennedy going like, I think you're all a bunch of ass.
1: It's either.
6: you people are dumber than
1: It's either going to be John Kennedy or my man Snow Piscopo over here.
5: Lincoln, love that guy. Love that guy, man.
1: Good luck in college to Lincoln Fela, everybody. Give it up for Lincoln. Remember that. This is real advice. If you, for some godforsaken reason, wind up in trouble with the cops, for real, pull them aside.

0: my dad works on television. His name is Joe Piscopo.
1: Folks, thank you for watching Fox News Saturday night. Don't forget to get tickets to my stand-up tour at foxacrossamerica.com. One more time for Joe Piscopo, Madison Allworth, Gina Brione, and Lincoln Fela. I am Jimmy Fela saying goodnight from New York City. We'll see you right back here again next week. Until then, you can be a Republican, you can be a Democrat. Just don't be a dick. There you go.
2: Saving you money, I'm Hillary Barsky. Fidelity Investments releasing its annual estimate of retiree health care costs, which showed a 7.5% increase from a year ago. The report estimates that a 65-year-old who retires in 2026 can expect to spend on average over $185,000 on health care and medical expenses throughout their retirement. Saving for health care requires a calculated approach, some things you might consider using a health savings account. An HSA is one of the most powerful tools for retirement medical expenses because it offers a triple tax advantage, unlike a flexible spending account. HSA funds roll over from year to year, and once you reach age 65, you can withdraw medical expenses penalty-free for any purpose. Many pre-retirees mistakenly believe that Medicare is entirely free and covers all health expenses, and that is not the case, so you need to be aware of those costs. Saving you money, Hillary Barsky, Fox News.
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4: Are we ready to build data centers? Do we have all the parts? Reuters reports the Trump administration is working on drafting a ban of Chinese manufactured components for data center tech. The ban would apply to optical transceivers, devices that send and receive data over fiber optic cables at incredibly high speeds, which would be manufactured in the People's Republic of China. There are real reasons for this. Firstly, electronic goods manufactured in countries not entirely friendly pose a security risk. What if they can be spied upon or used in espionage, or could just simply be remotely shut down? Such things could be crippling. Secondly, simply relying on a foreign country for much-needed infrastructure puts one at a disadvantage. Such a ban would likely lead to high costs for data companies as they compete for a finite number of similar products manufactured domestically in the U.S. With Fox on Tech, I'm Eben Brown, Fox News.
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5: Under threat again. I'm Angelo Bavaro, Fox News. Another tropical storm is marching toward Hawaii, where residents are still dealing with the aftermath of Hurricane Lala.
6: Tropical storm Moke is making its way toward the Big Island, and we're expecting upwards to a foot, maybe even more, of rain. That will all start tonight, last all through Sunday, and a remnant on Monday. The problem with all of this is you have first responders, government officials on the ground trying to shore up the highway there that runs on the coastline. They're still trying to get into communities that have been affected by Lala a week ago, and now more rain on the way. Good news, if there is any for this latest, is the rest of the islands will likely not take significant impacts. Maui could see 1 to 4 inches, but nothing like last weekend. The big concern is the east side of the Big Island, Hilo to the south.
5: That is Fox Weather's Robert Ray. Canada has set retaliatory tariffs after trade talks with the U.S. collapsed.
7: The U.S. has announced it will have a 50% tariff on as many as $20 billion worth of Canadian products after these negotiations failed. And then Canada, in response, is imposing these retaliatory tariffs that the Canadian Prime Minister says will begin on September 8th.
8: We were willing to drop our remaining retaliatory tariffs on strategic sectors, particularly steel, aluminum, and autos, if the United States substantially lowered theirs to levels that made it economic for Canadian companies to export to the United States.
7: Now, Carney said that he called off the negotiations and that Canada could not agree to the U.S.'s new terms.
5: That is Fox's Alex Hogan. Carmelo Anthony will not get a new trial, a Texas judge denying that teen's request. Anthony was convicted in the 2025 deadly stabbing of another teen, Austin Metcalf, at a track meet. 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

0: 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News.
1: President Trump is pushing to meet with North Korean Supreme Leader Kim Jong-un after scaling back training exercises with South Korea.
2: The Pentagon confirmed Wednesday the annual U.S.-South Korea military exercises will end 6 days early. The president has called the exercises costly and cited his personal relationship with Kim Jong-un.
3: The fact that I get along with him, that's a good thing, not a bad thing. He has 57 very powerful nuclear weapons.
2: The president also linked his decision to South Korea's refusal to support the U.S. effort against Iran. North Korea said Wednesday it still sees the scaled-back drills as a provocation and denied any contact between Trump and Kim.
1: Fox's Rich Etzen. A federal judge has struck down a Trump administration immigration policy.
4: A U.S. district court judge vacated the policy, which stopped processing visas from 75 countries. The Trump administration says immigrants from those nations were likely to require public assistance in the U.S. The countries included Afghanistan, Iran, Somalia, and Russia. The judge said it was contrary to the Immigration and Nationality Act. Two nonprofits challenged the administration's policy, along with 11 individuals, six of whom had family members who had been refused visas. The State Department wouldn't comment directly on the decision, but said the administration is protecting the American people by upholding the highest standards of screening and vetting visa applicants. Daria Albinger, Fox News.
1: The Freedom 250 Grand Prix set to take over Washington, D.C. on Sunday. Transportation Secretary Sean Duffy on Fox News Live.
5: When Roger Penske called the president, Roger Penske is a legend. When Roger called the president and the president's like, hell yes, we are in, we're going to do it. And the rest is history. We had an executive order and it brought us to this amazing day that we're going to celebrate America's 250th birthday.
1: That event expected to attract 140,000 people. I'm Angelo Bavaro and this is Fox News.

Hello, America. Mark Levin, and this is Life, Liberty, and Levin Saturday. Welcome to the program. You know, I'm going to do something a little differently this evening. I want to talk about the state of the nation, because we hear a lot of negativity. The President of the United States and this administration does not get the credit it deserves. In fact, as I went through the news this evening, I looked at everything. They try to humiliate and embarrass the administration. They're trying to look for, you know, negative issues. They're trying to look for scandals, but they're not reporting the news. I want to talk about something that matters to you. How are we doing in this country? You know, for matters that affect you directly, we hear about affordability, but then they drop it. Well, I don't want to drop it. I want to talk about it. Under this president, a year and a half in office in his second term, salary increases and take-home pay are rising faster than consumer price inflation, which is way down. The annual inflation rate stabilized and cooled slightly to 3.4% in July of this year, down from 3.5%. Now think about that, 3.4, 3.5. You know, those are rates that we haven't had since the first Trump term, and before that, since like never. While price acceleration has flattened and month over month, consumer prices rose by a modest 0.1%. In other words, they didn't rise. Inflation rose to a 40-year peak of 9.1% in June 2022 under President Biden, averaging nearly 5% during his presidency. He also spent like a wild Marxist with that massive Inflation Reduction Act, which had nothing to do with inflation except caused inflation. That was trillions of dollars of needless spending. During President Trump's second term, inflation cooled significantly to an average of roughly 2.6 to 2.7%.

That's incredible if you really think about it. Let's take a look at something else that matters to you, home prices. Home prices have declined on an annual basis in more than half the country, reversing years of rapid increases and improving affordability for families and first-time buyers. Rent growth slowed by its lowest pace since President Trump's first term, with single-family rent growth hitting a record low. Income growth is now outpacing rent growth nationwide, returning the typical share of income spent on rent close to pre-pandemic levels. Have you ever heard this? Of course not. Got Maggie Haberman on CNN. She's into rumors and all. They all are, but they don't report the news. This is news. Orders for business equipment posted their largest surge in more than 6 years, while shipments of machinery and equipment also shattering expectations, strong signals of expanding industrial capacity. Initial jobless claims plunged to their lowest level since 1969, highlighting the exceptional strength of the labor market. Strong labor market, strong business investment. Inflation is almost non-existent. These are very, very important indicators of what's going on. What about gas prices, electricity prices, the availability of energy? The president has ramped up domestic fossil fuel and nuclear production. He has slashed so-called climate change rules. Here's some of his actions. Expanding production. He reopened federal lands and offshore areas to oil and gas leasing and drilling, while accelerating permitting timelines for new pipelines and refineries. Remember the prior administration, that regime, they couldn't block and sabotage and prevent enough energy production, could they? They hated it. We love it. For example, restrictions on drilling in parts of Alaska's 23.5 million acre National Petroleum Reserve were revoked. And also, the EPA issued a waiver to end summer blend smog restrictions ahead of the schedule, allowing cheaper fuel blends to enter the market sooner and increasing daily supply. Jones Act waivers, what's that? Well, the administration issued temporary 60-day waivers to the Jones Act to ease domestic shipping restrictions and streamline fuel distribution. You can see the effort is to help the consumer. It is a constant effort with regulations, with taxes, with businesses to push an agenda, a pro-growth energy agenda. And it's crucial because without energy of all kinds, in all places, our economy can't expand and we can't create wealth and prosperity. Reconsideration of regulations throttling the oil and gas industry. Reconsideration of mandatory greenhouse gas reporting program that imposed significant costs on the American energy supply. Reconsideration of limitations, guidelines, and standards for the steam electric power generating industry to ensure low-cost electricity while protecting water resources. Man, oh man, I'll tell you, in these blue states, with these degrowthers and no-growthers, they're doing the opposite. They're sabotaging you, Mr. and Mrs. America, if you live in these blue states and cities. They're driving up. They're driving up the cost of all levels of energy, and they're reducing the availability. So if you wonder why you have really high costs in some of these dark blue states, you can thank your governor and you can thank your state legislatures. Reconsideration of wastewater regulations for oil and gas development to help unleash American energy. What about taking steps to make home ownership more affordable under this president? Higher salt cap, what's that? The president and the Republicans raised the state and local tax cap, which includes property taxes, from $10,000 to $40,000. This is money directly in your pocket. And for tax years 2025 to 2029 for itemized filers. Permanent mortgage limit. Locked in the $750,000 limit on deductible mortgage debt, $375,000 for single filers, stopping it from reverting to $1 million. In other words, they want to make sure that you can deduct as much as possible. Mortgage insurance, restructured and permanently reinstated private mortgage insurance, that's PMI premiums, as deductible mortgage interest starting in 2026. The president made it easier to buy American-made new cars and trucks on July 4, 2025, creating a temporary federal tax deduction for up to $10,000 a year in auto loan interest on new American personal use cars and light trucks under 14,000 pounds with final assembly in the United States. Houses, salaries, income, cars, trucks.
energy. The federal government is doing everything it can under this president. I've never seen anything like it, quite frankly. Any of you take prescription drugs? Well, most of you do. And you should be seeing lower prices. I know I am. I certainly am when I'm going to the pharmacy. And this is what he's done. The President Trump announced agreements with major pharmaceutical companies to lower prescription drug prices for Americans in line with the lowest prices paid by other developed nations, known as the most favored nations price. The nine manufacturers, I won't name them all, but they're big, and most of the drugs you get are from them. The agreements reduce prices on drugs that treat numerous costly and chronic conditions, a whole list of them: pulmonary heart disease, asthma, multiple sclerosis, rheumatoid arthritis, two types of diabetes, and it goes on and on. Now, the agreements will provide that every state Medicaid program in the country access the most favored nation drug prices on products made by those nine major drug companies, resulting in billions of dollars in savings to you, Mr. and Mrs. America. Now, has another president done that? No. Did the prior president do that? No. Did the Democrats do that? No. Trump did it. The agreements require the nine companies to offer medicines at a deeper discount off the list price when selling directly to American patients through Trump RX. You ought to take advantage of Trump RX. More. What about tax cuts for families? Federal tax cuts. Raised and locked in the higher standard deduction levels originally set in 2017 for the vast majority of individual filers. Lower income tax rates. Maintained lower marginal income tax brackets across the board. Across the board. Not just billionaires and millionaires, as the chattering classes would have you believe, for everybody. Child tax credit extended and boosted the double child tax credit benefiting tens of millions of American families. No tax on tips created a federal income tax deduction for qualified service and beauty industry tips. No tax on overtime implemented dedicated deductions for eligible overtime pay. Senior relief provided enhanced tax deductions and targeted relief for Social Security income retirees. What about businesses and corporations that create the private sector jobs? Corporate tax rate maintained the lowest 21% corporate income tax rate enacted by his first term policies. Immediate expensing, extended provisions letting businesses immediately deduct the cost of factory construction and short-term equipment investments. Now, this is a lot of information because the president has done a lot. And I want you to be aware of this. I do this monologue, what do I have, about 20 minutes? And I'm going to get as much of this in as I can so you understand when people say, he's not focused on affordability. He's all about affordability. That's what his whole domestic agenda is about, affordability. Paid leave tax credit made permanent the employee tax credit for offering employee-paid families medical leave. Savings and investment provisions. Trump accounts established tax-deferred $1,000 government seed investments and saving pathways for children born between 2024 and 2028 to use for education or first home. You realize if you take advantage of that, that your children will have a significant amount of money saved up tax-free for them as a result of these Trump tax accounts. It's just incredible. Expanded 529 accounts, broadened allowable uses of education savings accounts to include K-12 materials and post-secondary trade credentials. It's pretty incredible. Now, but what about the lifestyle you have? What about the ability to live in a free society without being mugged and raped and murdered? Well, that can't be perfect, obviously. There are evil people out there. But there are efforts that can be taken to reduce it, and the president has grabbed every single one of them. Violent crime plunged 9.3% in 2025. These are FBI statistics. The largest annual decline on record. Murder dropped 18.1%, tying the lowest rate in recorded history. This is for 2025. Robbery fell 18.5%. resulting in nearly 38,500 fewer robberies. Rape declined 7.6%, resulting in more than 10,000 fewer victims. Aggravated assault fell 7.2%, resulting in over 62,700 fewer attacks.
Property crime dropped 12.4%, the second largest decline in history, with nearly 750,000 fewer offenses. Meanwhile, preliminary data for the first half of this year shows the decline continuing and deepening, with violent crime down an additional 10.6%, murder down another 23%, rape down 18.6%, and robberies down 19.6% compared to the same time period last year, which was already way down. Nearly 54,000 violent crime arrests, up 90%, including more than 31,000 violent crimes and gang members, up 30%. More than 5,000 child predators and human traffickers arrested, up 13%. More than 11,000 child victims located and identified, up 21%. Record disruptions across criminal, cyber, counterterrorism, counterintelligence, international operations, taking down hundreds of cyber criminal enterprises, espionage rings, and terrorist networks. Again, this is from the FBI. Let's move quickly. There's a lot that this president's doing in his time. Immigration. The U.S. had negative net immigration in 2025 for the first time in at least half a century. Compare that to Biden, when we had all those pictures of tens of thousands of people rushing the border. The president has deported more than 605,000 illegal aliens, with an additional 1.9 million self-deporting. 1.9 million self-deporting, bringing the total number of illegals who have left the U.S. since the president returned to office to 2.5 million. He stopped more than 10,000 individuals with narco-terrorism ties from entering the United States. Daily detention numbers and arrests have reached record numbers. Border crossings and encounters with U.S. Customs and Border Patrol have dropped significantly compared to prior years. ICE, I love ICE. I love ICE with my Diet Coke, and I love ICE, period, with our government. And I want to thank each and every person in ICE. Thank you. ICE significantly ramped up hiring and personnel capacities, backed by billions in new congressional appropriations. Trump administration terminated temporary protective status for a variety of dangerous third world countries, rescued more than 60,000 migrant children from sex trafficking and child labor. State Department paused immigrant visa processing for 75 countries whose migrants take welfare from the American people, an unacceptable rate. And since returning to office in 2025, President Trump has drastically reshaped U.S. immigration policy through hundreds of executive actions, massive funding bills like the One Big Beautiful Bill, and a government-wide push for widespread interior enforcement and border restrictions. The U.S. Border Patrol has documented unprecedented changes in illegal border crossings throughout 2025, meaning they have cratered illegal immigration coming into this country, with Southwest border apprehensions reaching historic lows not seen in decades. U.S. Customs and Border Patrol, CBP, reports that July 2025 marked another record-breaking month with the most secure border in history, achieving only 4,598 Southwest border apprehensions, nearly 500 fewer than June's previous record, and it goes on. Safer, illegal immigration almost ended. The president is using every tool he has as a president to address housing issues, energy issues, all these other issues. And yet here we have in our states, with the highest grocery prices, Hawaii, Alaska, California, Washington, and Vermont, almost all Democrat states. In the case of Alaska, it transitions from Republican to Democrat back and forth. But it's far away. But some of these states is no excuse. Highest gasoline prices, blue state, California, blue state, Hawaii, blue state, Washington state. And you have Alaska and Nevada, who are on the cusp. But nonetheless, states with the highest electricity bills. Well, D.C., not a state, but there it is. Number one, New Jersey, number two, New Hampshire, number three, Maryland, number four, and then Ohio. Four out of five blue states. States with the highest annual cost for infant care, District of Columbia, Massachusetts, California, Minnesota, Colorado, Hawaii, all

The U.S. Border Patrol has documented unprecedented changes in illegal border crossings throughout 2025, meaning they have cratered illegal immigration coming into this country, with Southwest border apprehensions reaching historic lows not seen in decades. U.S. Customs and Border Patrol, CBP, reports that July 2025 marked another record-breaking month with the most secure border in history, achieving only 4,598 Southwest border apprehensions, nearly 500 fewer than June's previous record, and it goes on. Safer, illegal immigration almost ended. The president is using every tool he has as a president to address housing issues, energy issues, all these other issues. And yet here we have in our states, with the highest grocery prices, Hawaii, Alaska, California, Washington, and Vermont, almost all Democrat states. In the case of Alaska, it transitions from Republican to Democrat back and forth, but it's far away. But some of these states is no excuse. Highest gasoline prices, blue state, California, blue state, Hawaii, blue state, Washington state, and you have Alaska and Nevada, who are on the cusp, but nonetheless, states with the highest electricity bills, well, D.C., not a state, but there it is, number one, New Jersey, number two, New Hampshire, number three, Maryland, number four, and then Ohio. Four out of five, blue states. States with the highest annual cost for infant care, District of Columbia, Massachusetts, California, Minnesota, Colorado, Hawaii, all Democrat states. Top least affordable states by cost of living index. Number one, California. Number two, New York. Number three, Washington State. Number four, Connecticut. Number five, Maryland. Number six, New Jersey. Number seven, Alaska. Number eight, Massachusetts. All dark blue, hardcore Democrat states. All of them. And then we have, according to the Cato Institute, the five least free states. New York, Hawaii, California, New Jersey, Oregon, all Democrat states. So, you know, I would say to my Republican friends who are running and with this midterm coming, you need to frame these discussions a little better. You need to get out there and confidently go on the offense and point out if you live in a dark blue state or a dark blue congressional district, you're paying more than anybody else in red states and dark red districts, whether it's property taxes, whether it's income taxes, whether it's user fees, whether it's crossing bridges and they charge you a fee, whatever it is, the food prices, the childcare prices, they're through the roof in dark blue states. And the interesting thing is when you put these numbers together with the red states, then you get these national numbers, right? So the blue states are dragging down the country. The blue cities are dragging down the country. When you look at the data, they're dragging down the data. And yet, when you look at the Trump data and what Trump is doing, it's incredible. Even in the face of these obstacles from these blue governors, these blue mayors, these blue legislatures, look at what he's doing and look at the accomplishments. We'll be right back.

0: Sign up at FoxNation.com.
1: Welcome back, America. You know, it's an honor to have Dr. Sheila Nazarian here. As a matter of fact, this is her first time on the program. She fled Iran, her family did, when she was a child. She's a board-certified plastic surgeon, and I may have to see you someday about some of my work here. And she's the star of Netflix, Skin Decision, Before and After. Doctor, an Iranian-American, how old were you when you and your family left? And also, what do you think the Iranian people want? And are a number of them, a significant percentage of them, willing to take up arms and go against this regime if we help them?
2: Great to be with you, Mark. Thank you for having me. So yes, my family escaped in 1985. My father was a pathologist in Iran, and he ran the Shah's Heart Hospital, and one of his lab techs told him, "You save my eyesight, I'm going to save your life. You're on the list to be killed." And before we knew it, the next day, my father left to Vienna. He said he was going on a medical conference and left our passports with the government, me, my mom, and my sister. About a few months later, we hired smugglers to smuggle us across the desert, across the border into Pakistan. We were there. We were shot at by border police, the Iranian border police. They didn't want us to leave. We left everything behind in Iran, left everything my parents had worked for to come to America, as many do, to come to this amazing country that has given me all of these opportunities. By the time I made it here, I was 7 years old, and I'm so blessed to be an outspoken woman in a country that allows for free speech. So, what do the Iranian people want? It goes back and forth, Mark, to be honest. I would say in January, they want democracy. They want freedom, the freedoms that you and I enjoy here every single day. When the bombing started initially, they were excited. You know, they were excited to see the Ayatollah gone, and they are still to this day grateful for that. But, you know, they've been under economic sanctions for many years. They are hardened people, and the top 10% are the ones that are living, Mark, in homes you and I have never seen the likes of. They are so wealthy. They live, they run the country. They don't care about the other people, the other 90% who are suffering, who don't have electricity, who don't have food. Prostitution is high. It's cheaper to get a woman than a loaf of bread in some areas, just to give you an idea of how hardened these people are. What do they want today? Well, the regime is telling them now, either you don't like us, but without us, there is no Iran. There is a sentiment in Iran that America will come and split the country up. Factions will be fighting like happened in Syria after Assad's regime fell, like in Yugoslavia, the country might be split up. This is what the regime is telling the people. You might not like us, but they're going to come and there will be no more Iran without us. So I think the messaging that needs to go out is we don't want regime collapse. We want regime change. We want the Islamic regime changed. We want to respect Iran's territorial integrity. The Iranian people need to hear that over and over again so that they trust America. Because what I'm hearing out of Iran right now is, you know, all of these economic sanctions, it just means the rich, the top 10%, Mark, their son won't have a new BMW this year. That's the effect it'll have on the ultra rich. So what do we do to have regime change? It's not just arming the Iranian people. And you're right, they do not have a

0: Second Amendment. They do not have a way of taking down the people with the guns. And they're just like you and me, Mark. What are they going to do? Run into the bullets and hope it runs out before it hits their kids behind them? They have jobs, they have families, they have a life. We wouldn't expect us to do that, so we don't expect them to do that without being armed. So yes, arming them is one thing. The other thing is going after the private wealth of the top 10%. They need to feel it because they're the ones making the decisions for the country. They're the ones that will suffer very little from these economic sanctions.
1: We'll be right back.

0: to do, run into the bullets and hope it runs out before it hits their kids behind them? They have jobs, they have families, they have a life. We wouldn't expect us to do that, so we don't expect them to do that without being armed. So yes, arming them is one thing. The other thing is going after the private wealth of the top 10%. They need to feel it because they're the ones making the decisions for the country. They're the ones that will suffer very little from these economic sanctions.
1: We'll be right back.

0: And so what do we do to kind of move China out of the equation? Seems to me the embargo is the right thing to do, but even tighten it up more if we can. Over land, we need to deal with as well. But what do you think?
1: I think it's a really tough position to be in. And President Trump has come out and said anyone who helps Iran will have consequences. Well, the way I look at it is, yes, you can make economic consequences for China, you can put tariffs on China, but the prices of things we get from China here in the US will then go up. And what is the American appetite for increased prices on those goods? And you know, for me as an Iranian, person of Iranian descent, my appetite is quite high for high gas prices and for higher prices of goods, because for me it's a humanitarian issue. They killed tens of thousands of Iranians, unarmed protesters in the streets in January. Blood was covering the streets. They said it was just scenes you could never imagine, Mark. So my appetite, because I have skin in the game, is quite high. But perhaps my appetite for the same thing in Ukraine might not be as high. Does that mean I love Russia? No. But I don't have as much skin in the game for the, you know, in Ukraine as much as a Ukrainian person would. So do I blame the American people for saying, you know what, we have the appetite for high gas prices to a limit, but really I have to put food on the table? It doesn't mean they love the Iranian regime. If that makes sense to me. So the same question and the same lack of appetite for high gas prices here, as we've seen with the American people, they would then have to stomach high prices of goods that we get from China. So it's a tough situation.
0: It is, but I think in context, it's a little more understandable. In other words, this regime cannot be contained. I think we can agree on that.
1: You and I know that.
0: Once we leave, yeah, that's right. So the problem is this threat of nuclear weapons will not go away. And if I were to say to the American people and frame it this way, hey, look, they're going to have those nuclear weapons. I know you've heard it for half a century, but they are right there on the precipice. This is not only to free the Iranian people, this is in our national security best interest to make sure that these bums that run that regime don't get intercontinental ballistic missiles, put nuclear warheads on them, and blow us off the face of the earth or threaten us for the rest of time. Because once they get those missiles, there's damn little we can do about it. So to me, I think the argument from my perspective is there's a number of things going on here, but from an American national security perspective, when you're putting that gasoline in your car, and then maybe you'll go in and buy a lottery ticket or a Milky Way bar or something like that, you think about the fact that we are free, and the vast
1: Yes.
0: majority of us aren't doing anything to maintain our freedom. Our all-volunteer military is. And we pay a little bit more, we pay a little bit more. Go ahead, you have the final say.
1: I think you're absolutely right, and you and I see that very clearly. The other point, Mark, that's very important is right now, the United States is doing something that's very America first when it comes to the Middle East. They are deciding, do we allow Iran to become the superpower of the Middle East, this brutal terrorist regime? Do we allow them to have nuclear weapons and not just threaten the Middle East, threaten us right here in America? Or do we weaken them and allow an ally, a democratic free country named Israel, be the superpower of the Middle East? Somebody that isn't attacking its neighbors, somebody that we can trust, somebody that we have joint cooperation with militarily and economically and technologically. So right now, what we do in Iran is going to determine, do we allow this terrorist regime to dominate the Middle East or our friend Israel, our ally?
0: That's a crucially important point. I want to thank you, number one, for your articulation of what's going on there. You're uniquely qualified to do it. And number two, I want to thank you for your courage in speaking out too. So God bless you, my friend.
1: Thank you. God bless you.
0: We'll be right back.

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1: This is a Fox News Alert. I'm Alicia Acuna. The defense team for Carmelo Anthony is planning to appeal after a Texas judge denied him a new trial. Saturday's order does not detail the reasoning. Anthony was convicted of murder and sentenced to 35 years in prison in June for the 2025 stabbing death of 17-year-old Austin Metcalf. Anthony's lawyers argue a new trial is warranted, citing violations of his rights. They also claim an unwritten agreement between his former lawyers and prosecutors was improperly handled. Canada's prime minister is vowing to match President Trump's new tariffs after trade talks collapsed. The 50% tariffs went into effect at midnight, targeting about $20 billion in Canadian goods, including liquor, dairy products, and building materials. The move is raising concerns about higher prices and trade disruptions. I'm Alicia Acuna. Now back to Life, Liberty, and Levin.
2: Welcome back, America. I think you're quite right. We're here with our friend, Dr. Sheila Nazarian. I think you're quite right. China plays a big role because most of Iran's oil was going to China.

0: processing of visas from 75 countries. Fox's Daria Albinger.
1: The judge said it was contrary to the Immigration and Nationality Act. Two nonprofits challenged the administration's policy, along with 11 individuals, six of whom had family members who had been refused visas.
0: The State Department suspended the visas for applicants of 75 countries deemed at high risk of becoming dependent on public benefits. A wildfire has spread to over 10,000 acres near Lake Tahoe. The Hawk Fire has forced residents of 1,000 homes to evacuate in Nevada near the California border. High winds and low humidity are fueling the fire. Former Republican Senator Nancy Kassenbaum Baker of Kansas died Friday of natural causes at the age of 96, according to her son. 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
5: Temperatures being 30 degrees above average.
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0: Talk.
1: Welcome back, America. We're here with my good friend, John Yoo, who's a great professor at UC Berkeley, at least for now, and former Deputy Assistant Attorney General. If they ever go after you there, John, and you need a good lawyer, I'll represent you. But in any event,
2: thank you.
1: I want to talk about this open assault on the Constitution of the United States. You know, it's interesting to me, John Yoo, is it's not just the Democratic Socialists of America. It's the Democrat Party. Before, the Democratic Socialists of America were barking and screeching and all the rest. We had Hakeem Jeffries. We had Elizabeth Warren. We had Chris Murphy. We had Ro Khanna or whatever his name is. We had the whole crowd there going on and on about killing the Electoral College, killing the independence of the Supreme Court by increasing it, packing it, creating a Politburo,

0: killing with the way we as individuals vote. And I could go on and on and on. You've had Schumer in the past going after the First Amendment, trying to knock that out. You've had them constantly going after the Second Amendment, trying to knock that out. So it's not just the Democratic Socialists of America, even though they're more Trotskyite. In other words, they're very ideological. They're very open about speaking. Where I would argue, and you don't have to agree with me by any means, where I would argue that the Democrat Party is more sort of Khrushchev-like, if you will. But nonetheless, attacking the Constitution. What do you make of this?
1: Mark, I agree with you. I think that the Democratic Socialist candidates are just making more open and plain for us all to see what the larger Democratic Party wants to do to the Constitution. Anyway, where do they really disagree? As you pointed out, they want to defund the police. They want to impose wealth taxes. They want to abolish ICE. They want to nationalize large parts of the economy, like healthcare. They want to take away people's rights to own their own private property and override the decisions you and I and 300 million Americans make every day when we choose to go to work, buy and sell, by our own choice, our own freedoms. Why do they want to do that? Because they want to, right, impose their own judgment, their own plans about what is best for society, create some kind of utopia out of all these policies. But to do that, they have to defeat the Constitution. Because the Constitution and all those structures you listed, Mark, an independent Supreme Court, differently elected houses and Senate, direct election of the president, the voting rules, and most importantly, I think, the control of the states over many matters of life, this kind of decentralized government, which was the genius of the founders, is an obstacle to their desire to have centralized planning, where they tell us how to lead our lives, where they replace our millions of daily decisions on what to do, what to buy, what to sell, where to go to work. They want to replace that with their vision of how we should all live. But to do that, they have to overcome the Constitution.
0: We'll be right back.

0: marginalize large parts of the economy, like healthcare. They want to take away people's rights to own their own private property and override the decisions you and I and 300 million Americans make every day when we choose to go to work, buy and sell by our own choice, our own freedoms. Why do they want to do that? Because they want to, right, impose their own judgment, their own plans about what is best for society, create some kind of utopia out of all these policies. But to do that, they have to defeat the Constitution. Because the Constitution and all those structures you listed, Mark, an independent Supreme Court, differently elected houses and Senate, direct election of the president, the voting rules, and most importantly, I think, the control of the states over many matters of life. This kind of decentralized government, which was the genius of the founders, is an obstacle to their desire to have centralized planning, where they tell us how to lead our lives, where they replace our millions of daily decisions on what to do, what to buy, what to sell, where to go to work. They want to replace that with their vision of how we should all live. But to do that, they have to overcome the Constitution.
1: We'll be right back.

0: or people in Hollywood or people, big figures in media who are trying to figure things out for themselves. So you said, Mark, what can we do about it? I think there is actually a great opportunity for people in the country. I think like people in Texas and Florida who are remaking their universities to try to create more moral leadership, more education based in Western civilization, the things that made our country and our civilization great, to understand why democracy and capitalism are superior to all these failed socialist and communist experiments we see all around the world and throughout history. And I think people like you, people in the political leadership, people who are conservatives, this is their chance to set out a different vision, an alternative. I actually think we're seeing a moment of opportunity where people are starting to lose faith in the way that administrators, bureaucracies, universities have been running things, and to search for more answers.
1: Isn't it also true about two-thirds of the young people in this country don't go to a four-year college? And so a lot of the focus is on colleges, and there is for a reason. There's sort of an elitist mindset that people have who observe it, and perhaps people who go through it. And we choose a lot of our leaders that go through that process. But I think we can all agree that these people are dangerous who want to destroy the Constitution, which brings me to my final point to you. When you are sworn in the House and the Senate, this is my little campaign. Put your hand on the Bible, put your right hand in the air, and you swear to do what? To uphold the Constitution of the United States. If you're elected on the grounds that you will not uphold the Constitution of the United States, that in fact you're there to destroy it, I would argue that oath is not just a formality. And I think House members and Senate members should object. Just because some community sends somebody to Congress to destroy the Constitution, that from my perspective, they have an obligation to say, you know what, you better send somebody else, because this guy cannot take the oath of office to uphold the Constitution. What do you think?
0: I agree, Mark. I don't understand, especially the children of immigrants like myself who came to this country because of the Constitution, because of the great freedoms it guaranteed, because of the prosperity and political freedoms that you have here. It's their children who are coming, going to our elite universities, and then trying to overturn the Constitution. They're trying to get into power on platforms that openly call for undoing the basic structures that made our Constitution and our country great. I don't understand why they're doing it, other than it goes back to your second point, Mark. I think they become so wrapped up in the universities and the Marxist styles of thinking, where they hate the police, they hate national borders, they hate sovereignty, and they want to replace it with these socialist theories. Whereas instead, maybe the answer, Mark, is that we should look for leadership to the people who aren't in that electoral league. Look, right. I often tell my students, we trust, when it comes to questions of life and death, we trust juries, which is a random selection of the community, because we trust the common sense of the American people more than we trust the results of our finest colleges and universities. And maybe that's where we should be looking for political leadership in these turbulent times.
1: That is a great point. I'll bet you the top 20, 30, 50 universities represent the vast majority of the ruling class in this country, quite frankly, from judges to senators to congressmen and so forth. John, I want to thank you very much. Thank you for everything you do. You're a great guy on top of everything else. God bless you, my friend.
0: Thanks, Mark. I hope I don't even need to call on you to be my lawyer soon.
1: I do it pro bono. We'll be right back.
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1: Welcome back, America. I hear people speaking for young people and telling us what they think. I don't think we have enough elections. I don't think we have enough actual evidence, more polls and so forth and so on. I could be wrong. And if I'm wrong, what do we do then?
2: Well, Mark, I often tell my retired friends who always say they're going to retire, do some writing and work with young people. As a teacher, that's not all it's cracked up to be. But in all seriousness, I do spend a lot of time with young people. I'm spending half the year at Berkeley and half the year at the School of Civic Leadership at UT Austin. And I see big differences amongst young people. I don't think that young people actually fulfill the stereotype that we read that they're all voting for Mondomini or other democratic socialists. I do think you see some young people who are frustrated in the job market, who are voting for people like Mondomini. But I think that's because they've been ill-prepared for the work market, that they've engaged or indulged themselves in college and not prepared themselves with getting the right kind of education, with learning Western civilization and the great books and useful skills. I think in other parts of the country, though, I see young people who are very reluctant to embrace this kind of socialist program, that aren't listening necessarily to university administrators

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9: A key Senate race is in North Carolina. The Democratic candidate is former Governor Roy Cooper, who won the state by 5 points in 2020. But in 2024, President Trump won the Tar Heel state by 3 points. What about this year? Our Fox News survey of North Carolina voters shows Cooper leads Republican Michael Whatley by 9 points. Some of that is because of greater party loyalty among Democrats. 97% back Cooper, while 87% of Republicans support Whatley. Plus, independents favor the Democrat. Another thing Cooper has in his favor is his personal rating. 54% of North Carolinians have a favorable view of him, compared to 40% for Whatley. And by an 8-point margin, more Democrats than Republicans say they're extremely motivated to vote. We hope you're motivated to visit our homepage.

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1: Welcome back, America. You know, on this show, we do things a little differently. We have these long-form interviews, and I'm careful about the guests we have on because I think they're important, and I want you to hear from them. And tomorrow night's going to be a biggie. I'm very excited. It's a special edition of Life, Liberty, and Levin. For the full hour, I will be sitting in studio with Senator Ted Cruz, and we will be discussing, among other things, Clarence Thomas and the Supreme Court and the rule of law and all matters connected to it. So I think you're going to love it. That's tomorrow night, 8 p.m. Eastern time, same place, same time, right here on Fox, on Life, Liberty, and Levin. I'll see you then. Have a good evening.

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1: New sanctions for Iran. I'm Deborah Valentine, Fox News. Tensions over the Strait of Hormuz continue as President Trump declares more intense economic sanctions on Iran. Fox's Jonathan Hunt is in Tel Aviv, Israel.
2: Iran's leaders are issuing new statements hinting at what they claim will be a new post-war order in the Gulf, which could leave the U.S. sidelined. Iran's parliamentary speaker, Mohammad Ghalibaf, writing on X, quote, "We've received numerous messages from neighboring countries about shaping new security arrangements and economic cooperation in the region. The United States put the security of every single one of its allies at such risk through bullying and pure disregard for their interests for the sake of Israel." But the president, Masoud Pezeshkian, for instance, said that it might be time to, quote, end the war.
1: Treasury Secretary Scott Bessent is set to release new sanctions against Iran on Monday. Several civilians were killed in a Ukrainian shopping center as Russia and Ukraine continue to trade strikes. Fox's Jeff Paul has more.
3: Officials in Ukraine say overnight Russian drone and missile strikes killed at least seven people. Those attacks happening just a day after Moscow pounded Kyiv and the surrounding region for hours, targeting a Ukrainian shopping center. At least 16 were killed in what's been an extremely devastating summer for Ukraine. The UN says last month they

0: saw the most civilians killed or injured in Ukraine since the start of the war back in 2022. Ukrainian President Volodymyr Zelensky says they need more Patriot interceptors for defense. But stockpiles are running low due to the war in Iran and 4 years of war between Ukraine and Russia.
1: The current phase of massive full-scale invasion began in February 2022. 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

0: Civilians were killed in a Ukrainian shopping center as Russia and Ukraine continue to trade strikes. Fox's Jeff Paul has more.
1: Officials in Ukraine say overnight Russian drone and missile strikes killed at least 7 people. Those attacks happening just a day after Moscow pounded Kyiv and the surrounding region for hours, targeting a Ukrainian shopping center. At least 16 were killed in what's been an extremely devastating summer for Ukraine. The UN says last month they saw the most civilians killed or injured in Ukraine since the start of the war back in 2022. Ukrainian President Volodymyr Zelensky says they need more Patriot interceptors for defense. But stockpiles are running low due to the war in Iran and 4 years of war between Ukraine and Russia.
0: The current phase of massive full-scale invasion began in February 2022. 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
1: President Trump adding new 50% tariffs on Canada after trade talks collapsed. Fox's Alex Hogan has more from the White House.
2: The U.S. has announced it will have a 50% tariff on as many as $20 billion worth of Canadian products after these negotiations failed. And that Canada, in response, is imposing these retaliatory tariffs that the Canadian Prime Minister says will begin on September 8th.
3: We were willing to drop our remaining retaliatory tariffs on strategic sectors, particularly steel, aluminum, and autos. If the United States substantially lowered theirs to levels that made it economic for Canadian companies to export to the United States.
2: Now, Carney said that he called off the negotiations and that Canada could not agree to the U.S.'s new terms.
1: This past Friday, President Trump had claimed that the deal with Canada was moving along. Tropical storm Mokay is quickly moving towards Hawaii's Big Island. It's forecast to bring severe conditions. The state was just hit by Hurricane Lala last week. Hawaii Governor Josh Green says he is already in talks with Homeland Security Secretary Mark Wayne Mullen about recovery resources that are expected to be needed after this storm.
4: You know, there's already at least $43 million of damage to infrastructure on the Big Island. Another $4.6 million to homes at the very least. There's going to be a lot more to account for, and we will be there to provide recovery and resources, but it's going to take some time.
1: Governor Green says Mokay is expected to track past the southern side of the Big Island, bringing at least 5 to 10 inches of rain to some areas. Fire crews say a wildfire has already spread to nearly 3,000 acres near Lake Tahoe. The Hawk Fire, forcing evacuations in an estimated 1,000 homes in Nevada right near the California border, as high winds and low humidity are causing the fire to expand. At least 15,000 customers are without power. I'm Deborah Valentine. This is Fox News.
5: Good evening. Hope you're having a great Saturday night. Welcome back to My View. What is a woman? It seems like a simple enough question, but that question has started a firestorm for the WNBA. And now there's a growing battle over the future of the league. And that includes its leader, Commissioner Kathy Engelbert. It all started with Indiana Fever star Sophie Cunningham declaring publicly that she wanted to protect young girls in their locker rooms, joining a growing movement to keep transgender athletes out of women's sports. But that shined a light on the WNBA's own rules, which say women can play, without defining exactly what that means. Now, Cunningham is suggesting new leadership could be needed by the end of the year. But the commissioner and some WNBA coaches are firing back, accusing their critics of trying to sow hate and division. And the fight is spreading beyond the court. Hundreds of fans rallied in Dallas this week in support of Cunningham, while a Seattle Times writer resigned this week after he says his column defending young girls and women's sports was spiked.

0: because you agree with someone like Sophie Cunningham on this issue, it doesn't mean you're transphobic. It doesn't mean you have anything against trans people. It's just acknowledging that two things can be true at once.
1: And former NBA star Ines Cantor Freedom is doubling down on his decision to declare for the 2027 WNBA draft, putting the league's policy to the test and revealing that other professional players may be ready to follow his lead.
2: I have spoken with two former NBA players, three G League players, and three European players. If the WNBA won't change the rules, we are ready to join the movements, and we are considering coming out as women and putting our names in the 2027 WNBA draft.
1: So is the WNBA ready for him? Well, I hit the court with Ines for an exclusive interview to find out. Well, Ness, you have never been afraid to speak up for what you believe in. You have actually taken on dictators, powerful governments, massive corporations, and now you're taking on the WNBA. You felt the need, apparently, to get involved after you heard about some of these women who actually play in the WNBA saying they'd be willing to have men join their league. I mean, tell me about your reaction when you first heard this.
2: So I remember it was right around my birthday in May. I was watching the WNBA game because I'm actually a huge fan of the game. And I remember one of the players, her name is Gabby Williams, and she went after the game, I think, as she was doing an interview, and she literally said, I welcome a trans athlete on my team any day, and it would not be a problem if I ever play against a trans athlete. So I was like, okay then. If all the coaches, if all the players and all the, you know, the league itself are is cheering for it, so then I'm like, you know what? That gave me the brightest idea. I looked at the collective bargaining and I was like, there's no rule against it. Section 13 literally said, if you identify as a woman, you're allowed to play, you know? And I was like, let's do it.
1: Oh, and you have actually declared for the 2027 WNBA draft. So are you actually ready to get out there on the court? Would you be physically going out there, or was the idea to kind of draw attention to this and really have them answer a question that is basic and should be very basic and asked, which is, what is a woman?
2: So I played basketball in the NBA for 11 years. I mean, I averaged a double-double, and it was an amazing time. You know, I had so much fun with my teammates. So I love the game, and I am ready to play. I'm prepared to play. So I know I'm 34 years old, and I think I will be the best draft pick in WNBA history, literally.
1: We know that there have been meetings between kind of the legal authorities, some of the owners of the teams, to talk about this. What do you think should happen here?
2: So there's other major sports league, obviously, closed that loophole. You know, they added like a biological, you know, female or born female in their collective bargaining. But when I looked at them at WNBA, they didn't have any kind of, you know, reference that says biological or anything like that. So I was like, and they, all the coaches, I was watching this, game, and I believe the coach of the Minnesota, right, came out with a trans kids belong. So I was like, if there's no rule against this, if all the coaches are okay with it, think about how much money I can bring. Think about all the endorsement deals.
1: Well, it's interesting because they have some star athletes who have garnered a lot of attention who you would think they would probably lean into. Caitlin Clark, Sophie Cunningham, and it feels like they've actually gone in the opposite direction. So whether or not they're willing to actually save their own sport kind of still remains to be seen. Are you surprised more of them aren't standing up for women and women's sports?
2: Well, I wish they did, but this is a movement. I'm not only out there fighting by myself. I had, you know, so far I had a conversation with two former NBA players, three European players and three G League players. They have no idea. The WNBA had no idea what they are about to face. They're still trying to figure out what a woman is. So let's see if they can figure that out. So let's see what kind of rules that they're going to come up with.
1: You are no stranger to standing up and speaking up whenever you feel like your beliefs are challenged. You have called out human rights atrocities for many years. You've been a voice for the voiceless in Turkey, in China, in Russia, Iran, North Korea, Venezuela, the Middle East. You know, most people in your position would stay away from anything controversial, but you have actually leaned into it, which is interesting.
2: Well, I feel like God gave me this huge platform, and I'm trying to use this platform to be the voice of all those innocent people out there who don't have a voice. I mean, that was my goal. So this is literally God's work.
1: There actually has been a very high cost to you for this. I mean, you have been kind of cut off from your family, right? You have faced arrest warrants, death threats. You have probably given up millions of dollars for directly going after the NBA. Do you look back at all of these things and say it's worth it?
2: Well, freedom is not free. It comes with a sacrifice. I mean, I haven't seen my family almost 14 years now. And because of, I want to stand up for all the, you know, human rights abuses happening in China. I mean, they kicked me out of the league when I was 29 years old, and that cost me around $45 to $50 million.
1: Are you prepared for what may happen based on the fact that now you have gone after the WNBA? Because I'm sure there's probably people yes. coming for you now, too.
2: I mean, I only fear God and God only. Everyone bleed like me. So I know this is God's work, and I'm not going to give up. And I have no regrets, you know, because whenever I sit down with all these families, I just had a basketball camp in New York. And I remember all the families were coming up to me and saying, thank you. We would like to thank you for what you're doing for our daughter. You know, we are having these basketball camps, and after the basketball camps, we are all sitting down on the basketball court, and we're talking about why freedom is so important and so fragile, why we should care about our rights in America, why we should care about democracy. And it's been amazing because now all these kids obviously asking me questions about so many things, because unfortunately, many of them is being brainwashed by many apps out there, like a TikTok or many other apps out there. But I think once we sit down and have these conversations, they appreciate America more. They appreciate this country more, just like my teammates. I remember one time I walked in into the locker room, and there were all my teammates were criticizing America. They were saying, oh my God, America is so, excuse me, so trash. America is horrible. I walk in the locker room, I'm like, guys, our season is about to be over. Whenever our season over, I'm going to buy you first class tickets. Let's go to some of these countries out there like China, like Russia, like Iran, like Turkey, like North Korea. Forget about calling those governments a trash. You criticize those governments, you and your family members will be jailed to death. So people have no idea how blessed we are in this country.
1: Well, Ness, this has been fun, but we have a basketball court here, so I think maybe we should test out the theory that you're ready for the WNBA draft.
2: So I can show the whole world.
1: Let's go see what you got.
2: Yes.
1: All right, let's get real.
2: Okay. Oh.
1: My God. Let me ask you this, though, Ines. So whenever you look at the WNBA, Sophie Cunningham, I think, has been so amazing. She's gotten so many people behind her. All these young girls are looking up to her. But she's gotten a lot of heat for being willing to speak out about something like you are right now. 73% of Americans, though, agree that biological men should not be playing against women. There have to be other women in the WNBA who feel that way, but they're not speaking out. What would you say to them?
2: First of all, I want to say she's an American hero.
1: Yes.
2: Everywhere she goes, I see now a lot of people are coming out and actually defending her. But obviously, if you're standing up for something that you believe in, you're going to get hate all the time. But I think she's inspiring not only the players in WNBA, but girls from all over the world, not only in America, because I get so many messages and they're saying that from all over the world. Wow. They're saying, hey, if you ever see Sophie, can you please say hi to her? It's just amazing what she's doing. And I think she's gonna be go down to one of the faces of the league, I think.
1: Where do you see all of this going? Where do you think the end of this is?
2: I think the end, that's a really good question. I think, I believe, you know, that the parents need to stand up for their children, because, you know, if I was a parent, I wouldn't want my kid to be in the same locker room, same showers or same bathroom with a biological, you know, male. So, and I will, if my ever daughter came out and says, hey, I have a man or I have a biological male taking a shower in the same locker room as us, I will just go crazy. So I feel like this shouldn't even be like a right or left issue. This should be like a common sense. But I think America, we need more players like, more people like Sophie Cunningham to come out and stand for what they believe in.
1: Well, you're one of them.
2: So I appreciate that.
1: Thank you.
2: Oh, thank you so much.
1: Still ahead, we're hitting the track with IndyCar, but on a different set of wheels. How the American Legion is making this race day unlike any other. Still ahead. But first, on the heels of his dominant primary win, Byron Donalds has a message for Democrats trying to reverse progress.
3: I'm looking forward to the general election because I think that what David Jolly, the Democrats, stand for is...

0: Sign up at FoxNation.com.
1: Well, tonight, Florida is preparing for a new chapter. With Governor Ron DeSantis reaching the end of his tenure, Byron Donalds is taking up the mantle for the Sunshine State. And on the heels of his primary win, Congressman Donalds presents a stark contrast to his Democrat opponent, David Jolly. Jolly claims he rejects socialism, but he's embraced the far-left policies that threaten all of Florida's progress, from critical race theory to boys and girls sports and dismantling the Second Amendment. And yet he says Republicans are the ones who are out of touch.
2: We are leading with our values that the economy should work for everyone, government can help out a little bit, and everyone's rights should be protected and their dignity celebrated. Those are the basics in the midst of a change environment where arguably Republicans have fallen out of touch.
1: But it's Republicans who are responsible for Florida's growth, and Byron Donalds is championing conservative values to continue that momentum. Plus, he has some new ideas all of his own.
3: You're now actually set to face a former Republican congressman. This is David Jolly. He's now running as a Democrat. And I heard on primary night, you spoke about something that he said. I don't know if a lot of people have heard of this. He said that he wanted to apologize for Florida to the rest of the world.
4: No, I think he's crazy. Why would we apologize for being the best state in all of America? We should not apologize for that. David Jolly is somebody who still thinks it's okay for boys to be in girls' sports. I mean, that's craziness. We are going to defend common sense. We're going to defend Western civilization and family values in our state. David Jolly wants to apologize for culture wars. Well, I got to tell you, if protecting young girls is a culture war, sign me up. And I'm looking forward to the general election because I think that what David Jolly and the Democrats stand for is completely out of step and out of touch with Floridians.
3: You had the DSA making a big push on a lot of their candidates in these primaries. They failed to unseat Jared Moskowitz, who's a more moderate Democrat, someone I know you worked across the aisle with before. But Angie Nixon, their Senate candidate, did advance on. So give me your take as a sitting congressman, as someone who wants to be Florida's next governor. Why have these socialists been so successful?
4: Well, look, I think this is what the Democrat Party has been for a long time. It just was very quiet in the shadows. Look at what happened when Joe Biden came in. He talked about being a moderate, but that administration was staffed with radicals top to bottom. That's why our borders were wide open. That's why our foreign policy fell apart. That's why we had the greatest inflation America has seen in almost 50 years, is because of radical Democrat policy.

0: guys for culture wars. Well, I got to tell you, if protecting young girls is a culture war, sign me up. And I'm looking forward to the general election because I think that what David Jolly and the Democrats stand for is completely out of step and out of touch with Floridians.
1: You had the DSA making a big push on a lot of their candidates in these primaries. They failed to unseat Jared Moskowitz, who's a more moderate Democrat, someone I know you worked across the aisle with before. But Angie Nixon, their Senate candidate, did advance on. So give me your take as a sitting congressman, as someone who wants to be Florida's next governor. Why have these socialists been so successful?
0: Well, look, I think this is what the Democrat Party has been for a long time. It just was very quiet in the shadows. Look at what happened when Joe Biden came in. He talked about being a moderate, but that administration was staffed with radicals top to bottom. That's why our borders were wide open. That's why our foreign policy fell apart. That's why we had the greatest inflation America has seen in almost 50 years is because of radical Democrat policy. And the American people are watching this and they're saying, this isn't the party of JFK. This is even the party of Bill Clinton. This is socialist. It's radical. And quite frankly, these are the things that will destroy this country. And that's what you're seeing in Florida, unfortunately, from the Democrats side. That's why I call David Jolly a Trojan horse for the Democrat Socialists of America.
1: So what is it that Republicans need to do now, in your estimation, to kind of face off against these socialists? Because a lot of the things they're saying are picking up steam with people, as crazy as they are.
0: Let's look at it for what it really is. We do have to get prices down in our country and in the state of Florida, because families are just trying to make ends meet. When it comes to housing, National Association of Home Builders said that 30% of the cost of a new home in this country is government. Not a roof, not sheetrock, not pipes, government. So in Florida, we want to streamline what it takes to build a home. It can't take 2 years to put a shovel in the ground, because those 2 years are not free. And who pays that are the homeowner or the small business owner. What the Democrat socialists want, everything is free. Whether it's Mom Donnie's socialist gas grocery stores in New York, or the government takeover of insurance, which is what David Jolly wants to do in Florida.
1: I know you have a lot of different ideas. What is something that maybe, you know, is central here to Florida that you hear oftentimes from a lot of people when you're traveling the state?
0: Insurance. And listen, Governor DeSantis led tort reform in our state a couple of years ago, and that is really starting to work. We've had more insurance companies come into our state, but we have more to do. We're going to have an insurance scorecard for every insurance carrier in our state, because when people pay premiums, they want to know that that company is going to be with them through the storm, not just to collect the premiums. So we want to inform purchasers of insurance in our state about what is the claims process like? How many denials have there been? What is the average cost of insurance that this company is putting out? I spent 17 years of my career in banking insurance and in financial services. When I was in the Florida House, I chaired the Insurance and Banking Subcommittee. So there are changes to our catastrophe fund, other ways to adjust Florida's regulatory system where we know we can push down costs in the state of Florida for people who have to buy homeowners insurance.
1: Well, you mentioned Governor DeSantis, and he certainly has made some very big shoes to be filled here in the state of Florida. He did a great job during his tenure as our governor. He's reduced the state debt by half. He's delivered billions of dollars in tax relief and propelled Florida's job growth. How do you fill those shoes, and where are you going to pick up?
0: Well, first of all, the governor's done a great job, but it's about having the same philosophy. And that is a philosophy of limited government and low taxes and conservative policies that are built around common sense and built around families. I think where you take Florida from here is, how do we balance the growth that's come to our state? A lot of people have come. Quite frankly, some Floridians have been frustrated with the growth. What really happens is our economy has become so efficient, but government has not. And if we're going to be able to build out the infrastructure we need, we can't take 2 to 3 years to do that. When it comes to building our economy, we have an advantage over everywhere else. And it's called Cape Canaveral, the Space Coast. We are going to lead the world in commercial space right here in Florida. And what comes with that is not just Elon and Jeff Bezos launching rockets to the moon, or quite frankly, beyond. It's about the jobs in contracting, machinists, welders, scientists, and engineers, all here in Florida, to continue to expand our economy.
1: And that includes supporting the next generation of Floridians, too, an effort Congressman Donalds has a secret weapon to help achieve. Byron, everyone knows you, but this is maybe the powerhouse.

0: else behind the campaign. Your wife, Erica, I know something that you're both passionate about is education. Erica, I know it was in your background. And Congressman, I know you have a lot of ideas about how to change education here. So maybe you can share with us your vision for the future of education here in the state.
1: It starts with mastery. We want our kids to master math, reading, and writing by the time they graduate high school. Number two, we want to see personalized success plans for children in our state when they are in middle school. Now, their parents have to opt into this. Parents are going to always be the decision maker for their children. The last piece, Launchpad. Juniors and seniors who aren't going to the university system, let's have them partner with a company. Let's have them get real on-the-job training. And so you can hit the ground running coming right out of high school. If a kid has the auto tech skills, he can come out making $80,000 a year right after high school. They can actually become welders and make $100,000 a year. And so why wait till they graduate high school? There are companies in our state who are looking for young talent. Let's put the two together.
0: Well, Erica, I can tell you, as a mom here in the state of Florida with two kids in school, I love to hear the attention on education. And something that I know you both have talked about before is ensuring that parents, Congressman, as you just said, are the ones who are in charge of their child's education. They're the ones who should always have the final say.
2: Well, it was our own experience that got us into education in the first place, where our son went to a traditional public school. They wanted him to go on medication or put him in a special classroom, and we knew that wasn't the right fit for him. So we pulled him out, put him in a private school, and he thrived after that. He was never on medication, never needed a special classroom. And then we started meeting other parents who had similar situations. So it's exciting that Florida is the leader in education freedom, putting that those funds in the hands of parents so parents can make those decisions and they have the money to do so, because it shouldn't be going to the school that their child doesn't even attend.
0: Right, absolutely. And I have to say, Congressman, what a weapon you have here. The secret weapon is your wife, Erica. How important has this been for you to do together?
1: Well, she's not that secret anymore. I will tell you that. It's really been amazing. You know, this, I got to tell you, this was not something we talked about when we first got married. Not on the bingo card, never even thought of as a possibility. But God's been great to us and our family. He's shown his faithfulness. And to be able to go out on the campaign trail with Erica is truly amazing.
0: And while the Donalds are ready for November, they're already looking even further toward the future. What else do you have in mind for the tenure of possibly Governor Byron Donalds?
1: We're going to have to bring some smart regulations around AI. Listen, this is a big point of contention no matter where you are in America or here in Florida. There's some common sense things that we have to do. I don't think you can get a regulatory framework through Washington right now. So Florida is going to have to lead. We want to protect children. We don't want to have a child just exposed to a chat bot. We've seen some of the dangers that's already caused. We already know that the dangers of letting kids just be exposed to social media with no controls. We've seen that as well. So I think having some regulation at the state level to protect children, to give parents full access, to really make sure that we maintain parental rights, regardless of whatever a child is doing. I would prefer Florida leads than letting New York or California lead. We already know what they're going to do. They're going to specialize in foolishness that's actually not going to be in the best interest of our economy or our people. But by Florida leading, and then you see Texas leading, that's how you actually build the policies that are going to make sure America continues to thrive.
0: Up next, as shocking court proceedings grip the headlines in the cases of Lindsey Clancy, Tyler Robinson, and Luigi Mangione, we're digging deeper into the quest for justice. Former trial lawyers Emily Campagno and Chanley Painter enter the courtroom when MyView returns.

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1: Welcome to Fox News Live. I'm Jackie Banez in New York. The U.S. is preparing to hit Iran with sweeping new economic sanctions next week. Right now, it's not clear exactly what they entail, but President Trump claims it will be the most crushing economic operation ever taken against any country. Tehran, meantime, is warning countries against joining the U.S. effort and is threatening to retaliate if they do. China, Iran's biggest trade partner, is also pushing back against Trump's economic D-Day campaign, calling for a diplomatic solution instead. Treasury Secretary Scott Bessent is expected to release more details Monday. The move comes as the U.S. continues to squeeze Iran's economy with a naval blockade. This, as the Strait of Hormuz remains largely closed to commercial shipping. Iran, though, is now allowing some Iraqi oil tankers to pass through. I'm Jackie Banez. Now back to My View with Laura Trump.
2: Well, we're headed to the courtroom as several high-profile cases play out across the country. In Massachusetts,

0: America is watching.
1: Welcome to Fox News Live. I'm Jackie Banez in New York. The U.S. is preparing to hit Iran with sweeping new economic sanctions next week. Right now, it's not clear exactly what they entail, but President Trump claims it will be the most crushing economic operation ever taken against any country. Tehran, meantime, is warning countries against joining the U.S. effort and is threatening to retaliate if they do. China, Iran's biggest trade partner, is also pushing back against Trump's economic D-Day campaign, calling for a diplomatic solution instead. Treasury Secretary Scott Bessent is expected to release more details Monday. The move comes as the U.S. continues to squeeze Iran's economy with a naval blockade. This, as the Strait of Hormuz remains largely closed to commercial shipping. Iran, though, is now allowing some Iraqi oil tankers to pass through. I'm Jackie Abanez. Now back to My View with Laura Trump. Well, we're headed to the courtroom as several high-profile cases play out across the country. In Massachusetts, where a mother is standing trial for the strangulation deaths of her three young children. The state argues Lindsay Clancy intentionally and methodically took the lives of her three babies, while the defense claims she was suffering from postpartum psychosis. Over in Utah, the man accused of assassinating Charlie Kirk is attempting to save himself from the death penalty. Of course, that's something Charlie Kirk never got to do. And of course, in New York, Luigi Mangione is finally telling us what we already knew. He pleaded guilty to federal stalking charges and admitted to killing UnitedHealthcare's CEO. But don't worry, at least he's going to be well-dressed. That's thanks to Marc Jacobs, who's offering to style him. I mean, you really can't make this up. Well, joining me now to break down all of these cases, outnumbered co-host and former defense attorney Emily Campagno and Fox News anchor and former prosecutor Chanley Painter. Ladies, welcome to the show. Really excited to talk to both of you guys. Chanley, I'm going to start with you. You were there at the trial. The defense says Lindsay Clancy was so severely mentally ill that she could no longer distinguish right from wrong. So legally, how high is that bar? And in your view, has the prosecution proven her culpability here?
2: Hey, Laura, great to be with you. So in the state of Massachusetts, the burden is actually on the prosecution, unlike other states, to prove that Lindsay Clancy is criminally responsible despite any mental health issues she may put forth. So her defense has put forth experts to show that she was suffering from postpartum psychosis and undiagnosed bipolar disorder. She was over-medicated, and as a result of that, could not appreciate the wrongfulness of her actions when she took the lives of her three precious babies back in 2023. So now the prosecution has to prove beyond a reasonable doubt that no, in fact, she did know what she was doing was wrong. They're calling three separate experts who evaluated her, and they're telling the jury that even in the throes of a psychosis, someone can understand what they're doing is wrong. Ultimately, this case comes down to a battle of the experts and who the jury believes is more credible, which side, and they have a tough path ahead of them.
3: Yeah, well, Emily, I'm curious to get your take on this and ask you about this. Can both things be true here, that the mental health system profoundly failed Lindsay Clancy by prescribing 13 psychiatric medications in 4 months, and that she is still legally responsible for killing her children?
4: I think this is clearly a larger conversation, that part of which seems inarguable to me. Everyone seems to agree that indeed she was over-medicated, inappropriately medicated, and then it had a tremendous effect on her. And you're right, I do think we can appreciate and feel both at the same time. So the way that the justice system is set up, and especially there in Massachusetts is at this moment, as Chanley pointed out, if she, in that moment, in the moment

0: moment of her actual killing of her three children, which obviously she does not dispute, if they find that she was unable to appreciate the nature of her actions, then they will not legally hold her responsible. She will then be put into a mental hospital. So many people are broadening this out and arguing essentially, well, she's clearly responsible. Why wouldn't she be culpable too? And the prosecution is threading a line here, saying not she might have been in a psychosis, even if that is indisputable, but she could still appreciate the wrongfulness. And they're bringing in totality of the circumstances evidence. So they're pointing out, look, within a few seconds of waking up after this whole tragedy, she asked for an attorney. Look, before that, she detailed how she felt and the things. So they're talking about premeditative aspects, getting the husband out of the house, Googling how to do certain things, getting rid of the airbags and the like. So what they're saying is this wasn't a sudden, immediate onslaught where she had a break in lucidity. This actually represents that in her the entire time was this mother that took the lives of the three kids. To your point, though, the only people whose opinions matter are those jurors there right now, and they have to come to a unanimous verdict whether they think she will be criminally responsible or not culpable.
1: Yeah, it's a tragic case all around, and we'll certainly keep up with it. And Emily, I want to turn to this now. Out in Utah, where Tyler Robinson's defense is trying to get the death penalty off the table. First and foremost, does the public nature of this case play into the ability to get to trial? And does that change the strategy before this case ever reaches a jury?
0: I personally feel, yes, the public nature of this has weighed in. I think the judge is doing a horrible job of marshaling to the caliber and the standards expected and required of that criminal court there in Utah to put the defense back in its place. Now, attorneys are always going to attorney. Defenses are always going to try. But what they have thrown up at the wall that seems to be sticking to me is prejudicial, frankly, beyond words, of how it has impacted. And let's talk about specifically those charges, because we're going to find out on September 1st whether the judge feels there's enough evidence to even proceed to trial. Defense here is arguing, for example, that Tyler Robinson's shooting, which he doesn't deny, was somehow not posing a great risk to the health of other people because the bullet went above the crowd. These kind of arguments have no place in a court of law. It is up to the judge to determine that sanctity remains. But right now, I think he's beholden to a fear of being overturned on appeal or a fear of somehow what the public will think about him if he doesn't stand up and grow a spine that will protect the state and the state's interest, which is its own constituents' lives.
1: Now, Chanley, back in New York with Luigi Mangione, if he's already admitted to killing UnitedHealthcare CEO Brian Johnson and is facing life without parole federally, why would Manhattan prosecutors continue pursuing their murder prosecution? And what do you predict as far as the judge's upcoming decision on double jeopardy?
2: Yeah, the prosecutors here in the state of New York, they filed first. They say they are the original jurisdiction here. Of course, they want to pursue this. The murder happened in Midtown Manhattan. Now, this was all strategic for Mangione. What else did he have to do? There's evidence stacked against him. He confessed in a notebook found at the scene in his backpack, and the murder, alleged murder weapon was there as well. He confessed in court to all of these facts in federal court, and this was a strategic play because in New York, there's a double jeopardy law here that says if someone has a conviction federally for the same set of facts, the same criminal conduct, then it's possible that they can get it thrown out for double jeopardy. That's what he's hoping and banking on so that he can get the state charge of murder, the higher charge here, kicked out and maybe spend life or something less behind bars in federal court. So he also was successful in delaying his state trial as well. It was supposed to start in September, but now it's delayed because he pled in federal court at the mercy of the court, threw himself on the mercy of the court for that, and is hoping that through briefing and delay that he can get the state charge kicked out as well. Now, under the law here in New York, there's cases that go both ways. It's worked for some. It hasn't worked for others. He has a different charge federally. It's stalking that he pled to. It's murder here in the state of New York. So that maybe be in favor of the state prosecutors here in keeping the case. Either way, whatever the outcome is, someone's going to appeal that decision and it'll be further delays in this case.
1: Yeah, no doubt about it. Now, Emily, this case has been kind of wild from the start, and I got to ask you about this. Obviously, we've had so much public fascination with it, sometimes adoration. He's got fans out on the street. It's really been crazy to see these people coming out for Mangione. But now it's even hit the fashion world, Emily. Take a listen to designer Marc Jacobs.
3: Would you be open to styling this person for his trial? Yes.
4: This led to Nordstrom stores selling out of their red sweaters. Does this make him a trendsetter?
3: Yes.
1: I mean, Emily, what do you even say to something like that?
0: I feel like to be graceful for 1 second to him, perhaps he was trying to be specific and accurate, but the optics are horrifying. And there's a moral compass that people should operate with where I would hope someone would say, this is despicable in its content. I don't even want to be associated with. I think it's been a phenomenal letdown to, frankly, our youth that there hasn't been a greater cultural step up to stamp down the ridiculous, neophytic, and very toxic adoration of this murderer. Of this now convicted or self-confessed killer. And we're supposed to just think that it's cute and some way charming. I think it's despicable.
1: Absolutely. Well, Emily and Chanley, thank you both. Appreciate your thoughts on all of these cases. And we're certainly going to keep up with it right here at Fox News. Thank you both for joining.
2: Thank you. Thank you, Laura.
1: All right, up next, tomorrow's IndyCar race in our nation's capital is one for the history books. 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We join the front lines when MyView returns.
5: Fox News, I'm Angelo Bavaro. Tariffs on imported beef will be suspended for the next 3 months.
6: President Trump made the announcement Friday on his Truth Social platform. The 90-day suspension, according to the president, is to help lower the cost of beef to American consumers. And as part of an agreement with importers, the beef will be sold at 25% below market price.
5: Fox's Eben Brown. A tropical storm is approaching Hawaii.
7: Right now, Tropical Storm Mokay is barreling toward the islands from the southeast. While it's not expected to make a direct hit, the storm could still bring heavy rain and strong winds overnight. Hawaii is still reeling after Hurricane Lala brushed by last week, causing at least $40 million in damages.
5: That is Fox's Jackie Ibanez reporting. 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

0: This weekend's IndyCar invasion of our nation's capital just goes to show that this White House never does anything small. It's an unprecedented event honoring our country's 250-year history. But behind the scenes, there's another organization honoring all of those who have fought for our country as well. The American Legion has been around since the end of World War I, advocating for our nation's service members and their families. And as IndyCar's charitable partner, they're taking full advantage of this Freedom 250 opportunity. Watch. For people at home who've heard of the American Legion but maybe aren't too familiar with what you guys do, maybe give us a background.
1: Sure. So the American Legion is America's largest veteran service organization, approximately 1.5 million veterans. And when you expand it to our American Legion family, which includes our auxiliary and our Sons of the American Legion, as well as other organizations, we're upwards of 3 million members. So very history passed. We were stood up in 1919 after veterans of World War I decided that they needed to have an organization that would speak for them and fight for them and to prevent, hopefully, future wars that were such a calamity from what they went through. So American Legion has been here for almost 107 years, and we're really proud to still be fighting for veterans and our military.
0: Well, I'll tell you, we are here, obviously. Everyone is very excited about this IndyCar race. Tell us a little bit about this and the involvement that you guys have here. I see the Humvee behind us.
1: It's very important. We are an official charity partner of IndyCar, as you said, and it puts the veteran and the military face into a very public setting where it exposes everything that we do on behalf of veterans in the military community. It allows us to highlight the talent and the different issues and the positivity of what veterans bring to the community after they're done serving.
0: Something that I know you are very passionate about and that the American Legion works really hard to do is support the mental health of service members and their families as well. And, you know, when you think about our service members who are currently deployed, you know, there are so many on the USS Abraham Lincoln who've gotten a lot of attention lately for their deployment and really how hard it can be to be away from your families. You were deployed as well. We are so appreciative of your service to our country. So maybe give people at home an idea of what that is like. What is it like to be deployed away from home, away from family for so long?
1: Sure. So my longest deployment on a Navy ship as a Marine was 10 months. That included four different combat operations, going off of the ship, coming back, not knowing if you're going to come back and make it home, being extended multiple times. It takes a toll. It does take a toll, but that's what we train and prepare for. That's what America expects of our military. And so for us, for the American Legion, what we do is we go to the halls of Congress and we work within the VSO and MSO community to make sure that we're looking out for their interests. We are their voice, because sometimes people in the military, they're focused inward, they're focused on their mission, and they need us on the

0: outside to advocate and make sure they're taking care of everything from an adequate and more than enough of a budget to execute their mission, but also have the congressional safeties and authorities and things that they need, as well as authorities from the President of the United States and all the cabinet officials that protect and serve our military as well.
1: Well, speaking of the president, he's going to be right up here on Sunday watching this race happen. And something that he's been really forward thinking on is he's talked about the important role that families and spouses play for our country and for our service members. Just this month, he established a commission to honor them.
0: Yes.
1: Talk about that a little bit, because I think oftentimes we appreciate so much what our service members are doing. Their families are also serving.
0: That's right. So a lot of Americans may not know that when a service member deploys anywhere in the world, whether it's for training, real operations, or combat, the families serve too. They pick up the load where that service member may have been doing certain things in the household that they must carry on, continue everything from maintaining, you know, the house to finances to education, of taking care of the children, all of that. And it takes a toll, because all of that weight then compounds and it's added into the military family structure while that service member is away. And for me, as a former sergeant major, senior enlisted, who fought for military families and enlisted initiatives all of my 31 years in the Marine Corps, I will tell you that this commission is going to be instrumental, and I'm so proud that the president has done this, because our military spouses are an absolutely powerful voice. They need to be heard. We're going to be working with the commission. We're looking forward to all the different organizations that are going to be doing the same, and we hope to just make sure that they have the access, not only to the president, but to Congress and to Secretary Hegseth and all the other entities that need to listen to our families. Without our military structure, without our families being taken care of, there is no quality of life.
1: Well, Mario, obviously this is a very cool Humvee. I only wish there was someone who could maybe take me for a drive in it.
0: Sure, well, I would do that for you, but I have somewhere to be. You know, my work's important. But I do have a professional Humvee driver, and Mr. Louis Foster. Let me introduce you to him.
1: Oh, fantastic.
2: Hi, welcome.
1: Hey, Louis, how are you? You're going to take me around in this, huh?
2: Yes. No, it's an awesome car. A bit slower than the Indy cars we've been driving on Sunday, like I said, but it's going to be fun.
1: People can hear you're not from the United States. We won't hold it against you that you're from across the pond, but you're here to celebrate America's 250th birthday. This is so historic. What does it mean for you to be here and take part in such an amazing event?
2: I came here 5 years ago, and America's given me a lot of opportunity personally. Obviously, there's probably a small amount of treason going on, I imagine, from 250 years ago. But yeah, it's long in the past now, so we're looking forward to it.
1: All right. Well, Louis, I feel like we should go get in this guy.
2: Let's do it.
1: All right. Thank you very much.
0: Thank you.
1: Let's go.
0: Good luck.
1: So you were only 23 years old. How long have you been driving, sitting on top of a fuel tank and going apparently 180 miles an hour through the streets of D.C.?
2: I started when I was a boy back in England at, I think the first time I got in a go-kart was about 5 years old.
1: Wow.
2: Like most kids, I would say it's a family thing, as everything tends to be in life, honestly.
1: When you are actually driving these cars, is it like you are in the middle of competing in a sport? I mean, do you feel like an athlete while you're doing it?
2: For sure. The best way I can describe how an IndyCar feels is, everyone's watched Top Gun, right? I think the best way to describe how an IndyCar feels, we are strapped in there, we're pulling G-forces, we're physical. There's tracks that we go to where we pull so many Gs during the corners, we can't actually breathe because our lungs don't expand.
1: How many Gs do you pull?
2: We can pull up to 5 Gs in braking, 4 Gs in braking. And on the ovals, when we're at the high banked ovals, we pull that in the corners for a considerable amount of time. And because of that, your lungs don't actually have the ability to expand. And there's, 25 of us all battling to try and beat each other. So it does become a mind game, a proper race.
1: Oh my gosh. Well, I'll be here on Sunday watching. The president will also be here on Sunday watching. Does that add an extra layer to things whenever the president of the United States is going to be watching your race?
2: If it doesn't, there's something wrong, let's be honest. So, no, it's going to be so cool to have the president here to spectate this. And there's no better way to celebrate America's 250th.
1: I agree with that. I think this is going to be so much fun. Good luck on Sunday. We'll be here watching. Everyone will be cheering you on. And thank you so much. Thanks for driving us around the Capitol here.
2: Thank you. I appreciate it. No, it's my first look and it looks awesome.

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1: As always, I want to say thank you so much for spending part of your Saturday night right here with me. Until next week, you can find us online at MyViewFNC. 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
2: This is House Call for Health. Walmart is recalling some imported fabric clothing dressers over concerns about unsafe manufacturing leading to possible injuries. The Consumer Product Safety Commission is calling back more than 16,000 fabric dressers from Nhomi for not meeting federal manufacturing safety standards. The commission says the dressers could tip over if they're not anchored to a wall, potentially causing serious injury or even death. No incidents or injuries have been reported in connection with the product. The recall dressers were sold at Walmart's website from September of 2023 through March of this year for about $80. The commission says consumers should stop using dressers if they're not anchored to a wall and make them inaccessible to children. They can also contact importer Ray-Bee Direct for instructions on how to identify affected units and dispose of the dressers to receive a full refund. For more health news, go to foxnewshealth.com. House Call for Health. I'm Lisa Brady, Fox News.
0: I'm Gianna Gelosi with your Fox True Crime Minute. Oregon investigators are raising new concerns over how Astrid Bridges died over 30 years ago. Back on July 2, 1993, first responders went to Bridges' home in Gresham after Astrid's husband, John, found her unresponsive outside. Police ruled Astrid's death accidental. She was 45 years old. Investigators say, though, the story sounded familiar. 20 years prior, in July of 1976, John Bridges called Louisville police, saying he found his first wife, Joyce, unresponsive in their home. Joyce Bridges was exhumed in 2015 for an autopsy, and her death was ruled a homicide. Earlier this summer, back in Oregon, the medical examiner re-examined Astrid's injuries and reclassified her death as a homicide, too, launching a new investigation into her death. Investigators in either jurisdiction have not revealed how either woman died. John Bridges is now 86 years old and living in Missouri. Police say they've interviewed him and served a search warrant and consider him a suspect in Astrid's murder. There's more on this story at foxnews.com or subscribe to the Fox True Crime Podcast. I'm Gianna Gelosi with your Fox True Crime Minute.
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4: Trade war. I'm Angelo Bavaro. Fox News Canada has set retaliatory tariffs after trade talks with the U.S. collapsed.
5: The U.S. has announced it will have a 50% tariff on as many as $20 billion worth of Canadian products after these negotiations failed. And then Canada, in response, is imposing these retaliatory tariffs that the Canadian Prime Minister says will begin on September 8th.
6: We were willing to drop our remaining retaliatory tariffs on strategic sectors, particularly steel, aluminum, and autos. If the United States substantially lowered theirs to levels that made it economic for Canadian companies to export to the United States.
5: Now, Carney said that he called off the negotiations, then that Canada could not agree to the U.S.'s new terms.
4: Fox's Alex Hogan. Will a foreign policy flub during last week's debate cost the late Lindsey Graham's sister her chance to run for a full six-year term? Fox's Jessica Rosenthal reports with South Carolina Senate Republican primary runoff coming up on Tuesday.
7: Last week, during a Senate primary debate between South Carolina Senator Darlene Graham and Congressman Ralph Norman, the two top vote-getters in this month's primary, Graham was asked about how important Taiwan and the South China Sea were to national security.
8: I'm just going to be honest here. I'm not that informed on national security, but I do support the military.
7: Norman said after the debate, we can't afford a grace period for on-the-job training while China buys up American farmland near military installations and sends spy balloons over the country. Graham beat Norman by 8 points in the primary earlier this month, but neither got more than 50%, forcing them both into a runoff. Jessica Rosenthal, Fox News.
4: Tropical storm Moke is approaching Hawaii and could bring potentially heavy rain and strong winds into Sunday. 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
1: President Trump is pushing to meet with North Korean Supreme Leader Kim Jong-un after scaling back training exercises with South Korea.
2: The Pentagon confirmed Wednesday the annual U.S.-South Korea military exercises will end 6 days early. The president has called the exercises costly and cited his personal relationship with Kim Jong-un.
3: The fact that I get along with him, that's a good thing, not a bad thing. He has 57 very powerful nuclear weapons.
2: The president also linked his decision to South Korea's refusal to support the U.S. effort against Iran. North Korea said Wednesday it still sees the scaled-back drills as a provocation and denied any contact between Trump and Kim.
1: Fox's Rich Edson. A new move to lower prices.
4: Tariffs on imported beef will be suspended for the next 3 months. President Trump made the announcement Friday on his Truth Social platform. The 90-day suspension, according to the president, is to help lower the cost of beef to American consumers. And as part of an agreement with importers, the beef will be sold at 25% below market price. The order covers 300,000 pounds of imported beef. The president insists it will provide relief to families while still giving the American cattle industry chances to grow herds to eventually produce more domestic beef. Eben Brown, Fox News.
1: The Freedom 250 Grand Prix is set to take over Washington, D.C. on Sunday. Transportation Secretary Sean Duffy on Fox News Live.
5: When Roger Penske called the president, Roger Penske is a legend. When Roger called the president and the president's like, hell yes, we are in, we're going to do it. And the rest is history. We had an executive order and it brought us to this amazing day that we're going to celebrate America's 250th birthday.
1: That event is expected to attract 140,000 people. A Texas judge denying the Carmelo Anthony's request for a new trial. Anthony was convicted in the deadly stabbing of another teen, Austin Metcalf, at a track meet. I'm Angelo Bavaro.

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2: Welcome to Washington. I'm Brett Baer. A Democratic Socialist state lawmaker upsets an establishment Democrat for a congressional nomination in Florida. We'll take you there. We'll look at the battle over artificial intelligence data centers and how that could have an impact on the midterm elections. But first, another example of an illegal immigrant who was allegedly caught at the border and then released into the country during the Biden administration, now accused of a heinous crime. Federal sources tell Fox News an illegal immigrant from El Salvador is being accused of murder in Northern Virginia. They say he fatally stabbed a woman in Great Falls. Congressional correspondent Bill Malugin has the details tonight. Good evening, Bill.
3: Brett, good evening to you as well. Fairfax County, Virginia is once again back in the headlines for all the wrong reasons, as yet another illegal alien has been arrested for a brutal stabbing murder in the sanctuary jurisdiction, and now a mother is dead. Fairfax County police announcing they've arrested 19-year-old Alexis Antonio Ceballos Campos for the brutal killing of Carmen Lisette Pooch, a 42-year-old mom who was found stabbed to death near a popular hiking trail in Great Falls. Police say the two of them were co-workers and had an intimate relationship. Now, DHS confirms to Fox that Ceballos Campos crossed the southern border illegally in El Paso, Texas, back in April 2024. That's where he was apprehended by Border Patrol. Federal sources tell Fox he gave agents an address for his father in Maryland, and then he was quickly released to the country by the Biden administration. Fairfax County police say the murder was especially brutal, appeared to be premeditated, and Ceballos Campos tried to set Pooch's corpse on fire.
4: No one deserves to be treated the way that our victim was treated, and she was stabbed repeatedly by our 19-year-old killer. The way that she was treated by this killer was reprehensible, to say the least.
3: In a statement to Fox News, DHS says in part, quote, Biden and Mayorkas hand-delivered alleged killer Ceballos Campos to the streets of Fairfax County. They recklessly unleashed millions of unvetted illegal aliens into American communities and abused the law to do so. President Trump and Secretary Mullen have reversed Biden's deadly catch and release policy. And Brett, the White House is also reacting to this case, telling Fox in a statement that they feel this murder was completely preventable and that it's Democrats' open borders policies that continue to have deadly and reverberant consequences. I'll send it back to you.
2: All right, we'll follow it. Bill, thanks.
3: Yep.
2: A Democratic Socialist has scored an upset win in a Florida congressional primary while two veteran Democrats held off Socialist challengers elsewhere in the state. Correspondent Dana Marie McNichol has the results from Fort Lauderdale.
5: We love you!
6: A stunning upset in the Florida primaries. Democratic Socialist Angie Nixon scoring a surprising victory over establishment Democrat Alex Vindman, clinching the party's nomination for Florida's U.S. Senate seat. The DSA member supports universal health care, a national rent freeze, taxing the rich, and abolishing ICE.
7: They are tired of the billionaire and corporations running this country. They are ready for hardworking, everyday people to get to decide what their economies and communities look like.
6: President Trump calling Vindman a sleazebag today. The former national security official was a key witness in Trump's first House impeachment inquiry in 2019. Vindman spent more than $16 million on his campaign, while Nixon won by double digits despite raising just under $1 million. She will face off against Republican Senator Ashley Moody, appointed by Governor DeSantis to fill the seat held by current Secretary of State Marco Rubio. The socialist test failed in the congressional primary. DSA-backed Oliver Larkin will not advance after losing to moderate pro-Israel Representative Jared Moskowitz

0: in the 25th District. Larkin tried to mobilize young voters, but couldn't break through this affluent, heavily Jewish population.
1: I'm proud to be a democratic socialist. I do believe that this is the change that our country needs.
0: In the redrawn District 20, longtime Democratic Congresswoman Debbie Wasserman Schultz won over several black candidates who strongly criticized her decision to run in the historically black district.
2: We need someone that understands the vast majority of this community.
0: As expected, Trump-endorsed Congressman Byron Donald secured the GOP nomination for governor. He'll face former Republican Congressman David Jolly, who is hoping to turn Florida blue by positioning himself as a moderate.
3: I reject the DSA. I reject socialism. I'm a capitalist, and I think capitalism provides the greatest amount of economic mobility.
4: And Florida Republicans dominated Election Day turnout, casting more than 50% of the primary ballots, a possible indicator of the November midterms. Brett.
5: Dana Marie, thank you. Trump-endorsed Congresswoman Harriet Hageman easily won her Senate primary in Wyoming. The president's pick in the gubernatorial race, Megan DeGenfelder, lost to State Senator Eric Barlow. In Alaska, incumbent Republican Senator Dan Sullivan finished second in the state's nonpartisan primary. He will face top vote-getter, former Democratic Congresswoman Mary Petola, along with two others in November. President Trump says negotiations with Iran will resume maybe at some point. He says the situation right now is, quote, so good. Fox News is told the president has asked his team not to engage until Iran is really ready to make a deal. The president addressed technology leaders. Correspondent Lucas Tomlinson reports tonight. Good evening, Lucas.
6: Good evening, Brett. President Trump shifting his focus away from Iran to the South Lawn of the White House, where he showed off the new helipad and later hosted leaders from the crypto industry.
7: We're ensuring that America remains the undisputed leader, not only in Bitcoin and crypto, but also technologies like prediction markets, artificial intelligence, and much more.
6: President Trump hosting crypto executives at the White House, pressing Congress to pass new legislation to help the U.S. stay ahead of China. The president had Beijing on his mind when he toured the new White House helipad, including signing the granite along with construction workers and members of the military.
7: This is going to be used for a lot of different celebrations. President Xi is coming in a little while, a couple of weeks.
6: While taking questions from reporters on Iran, the president downplayed the Strait of Hormuz, which he now calls new U.S. territory.
7: People have found other alternatives, which they never thought about. Texas, Alaska, Louisiana, and other places. The Hormuz Strait's not going to be quite as important as it was in the past.
6: After Iran fired missiles at the United Arab Emirates, the UAE says it has halted all trade and financial transactions with Iran.
7: There is nuisance value when they shoot a drone every once in a while.
6: At least six commercial vessels have been attacked this month while transiting the strait, including one this week. U.S. and regional officials say for now, the naval blockade and economic pressure will continue. It's a question of who blinks first, they say.
8: Iran is trying to drive up the cost for the United States and our allies by disrupting trade in the Strait of Hormuz.
6: While Trump says talks with Iran could resume in the future, the president said he's also looking to restart talks with North Korean leader Kim Jong-un.
9: Are you expecting to meet with him later this year?
7: Yeah, I will be.
6: And provided an intelligence estimate on how many nukes North Korea has.
7: He has 57 very powerful nuclear weapons.
6: To deal with threats from North Korea and China right now, the U.S. Navy does not have an aircraft carrier in the Pacific. Brett.
5: Lucas, thanks.
10: We'll be back with more right after this.

0: like prediction markets, artificial intelligence, and much more.
1: President Trump hosting crypto executives at the White House, pressing Congress to pass new legislation to help the U.S. stay ahead of China. The president had Beijing on his mind when he toured the new White House helipad, including signing the granite along with construction workers and members of the military.
2: Good. This is going to be used for a lot of different celebrations. President Xi is coming in a little while, a couple of weeks.
1: While taking questions from reporters on Iran, the president downplayed the Strait of Hormuz, which he now calls new U.S. territory.
0: People have found other alternatives, which they never thought about. Texas, Alaska, Louisiana, and other places. The Hormuz Strait's not going to be quite as important as it was in the past.
1: After Iran fired missiles at the United Arab Emirates, the UAE says it has halted all trade and financial transactions with Iran.
2: There is nuisance value when they shoot a drone every once in a while.
1: At least six commercial vessels have been attacked this month while transiting the strait, including one this week. U.S. and regional officials say for now, the naval blockade and economic pressure will continue. It's a question of who blinks first, they say.
3: Iran is trying to drive up the cost for the United States and our allies by disrupting trade in the Strait of Hormuz.
1: While Trump says talks with Iran could resume in the future, the president said he's also looking to restart talks with North Korean leader Kim Jong-un.
4: Are you expecting to meet with him later this year?
2: Yeah, I will be.
1: And provided an intelligence estimate on how many nukes North Korea has.
2: He has 57 very powerful nuclear weapons.
5: To deal with threats from North Korea and China right now, the U.S. Navy does not have an aircraft carrier in the Pacific. Brett.
6: Lucas, thanks. We'll be back with more right after this.

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3: We're building it very rapidly. Plants are being built, and a lot of equipment is being built. The Patriots in particular are being built. The THAAD system is going up. We have a lot. Every one of our contractors is building 4 to 5 plants right now. And we're in very good shape. But for some of the more sophisticated stuff, we'd certainly like to have more.
4: President Trump talking about the status of the U.S. military arsenal. Joining us now, Michael Duffy, Undersecretary of War for Acquisition and Sustainment. Thanks for being here.
5: Thank you for having me, Craig.
4: Okay. Are we okay if the president says tomorrow we're going to have this sustained effort inside Iran? Do we have the munitions to make that happen?
5: Well, I think President Trump, Secretary Hegseth, Chairman Kaine have all stated clearly we are ready. The U.S. military can defeat any threat at the time and place of our choosing, and I think that remains true today.
4: Okay, because that's what I was going to ask you. You told Congress in March we have the weapons we need, but that was 5 months ago. Take a listen.
6: Trump just, he didn't say adequate. He said the U.S. has the ability to fight wars forever. Virtually, we have an unlimited supply of weapons and munitions. Where did he get that from? Who told him that? Was that you who told him that? Was it Secretary Hegseth? Who told him we have an unlimited supply of weapons?
5: I haven't been a participant in a conversation directly with the president.
6: Do you believe we have an unlimited supply of weapons?
5: I believe we have the weapons that we need.
4: And that's what you're saying here, but you've got 55 days bombing the Houthis, 13 days defending Israel, and now 5.5 months and counting in contact with Iran. You still believe what you said there?
5: Well, I do, and I think that's why yesterday's announcement is such a demonstration that President Trump, Secretary Hegseth, are committed to rebuilding the military, revitalizing the defense industrial base, so that for now and for the future, we will have the weapons that we need.
4: The announcement you're talking about is the $22.9 billion Tomahawk contract. Why is that significant? How many missiles does that buy, and when are they usable?
5: It's significant for a number of reasons. Number one, it's a multiple of production of what we've seen since the Biden administration. The president has made it clear to industry that we can't

do it without them. We need them to step up, and I believe this deal demonstrates they're stepping up on a number of fronts. Number one, we have convinced industry, not just Raytheon, but Lockheed in the Patriot announcement 2 weeks ago, to invest billions of dollars of their own money to build the workforce, the supply chains, the factories that we need to get multiples of

0: Secretary Hegseth, who told him we have an unlimited supply of weapons?
1: I haven't been a participant in a conversation directly with the president.
0: Do you believe we have an unlimited supply of weapons?
1: I believe we have the weapons that we need.
2: And that's what you're saying here, but you've got 55 days bombing the Houthis, 13 days defending Israel, and now 5.5 months and counting in contact with Iran. You still believe what you said there?
1: Well, I do, and I think that's why yesterday's announcement is such a demonstration that President Trump, Secretary Hegseth, are committed to rebuilding the military, revitalizing the defense industrial base, so that for now and for the future, we will have the weapons that we need.
2: The announcement you're talking about is the $22.9 billion Tomahawk contract. Why is that significant? How many missiles does that buy, and when are they usable?
1: It's significant for a number of reasons. Number one, it's a multiple of production of what we've seen since the Biden administration. The president has made it clear to industry that we can't do it without them. We need them to step up, and I believe this deal demonstrates they're stepping up on a number of fronts. Number one, we have convinced industry, not just Raytheon, but Lockheed in the Patriot announcement 2 weeks ago, to invest billions of dollars of their own money to build the workforce, the supply chains, the factories that we need to get multiples of production of these key munitions. These weapons are sought after around the world because we have the best weapons. Not only have we incentivized industry to put the money forward, much like a commercial business would, we've been able to hold the unit price constant over that 7-year period. And so that amounts to very difficult to quantify savings to the taxpayer. And thirdly, we're creating jobs, 3,000 jobs out of this deal alone in Tucson, Arizona, to train the workforce that will be able to produce these weapons for the next generation of warfighters.
2: So these headlines about the stockpile have been ugly. You know, Reuters, U.S. has used virtually all of its long-range precision missiles during the Iran war. That's from August 4th. Washington Post, there's a clash between the president and Hegseth and Camp David over Iran missile depletion concerns. AP, Pentagon pushes defense companies to boost weapons production after concerns of depleted stocks. When these stories pop and you go to like the Center for Strategic International Studies, CSIS, and they talk about the remaining stockpile, these are estimates from July, they have some scary numbers there. Are those wrong numbers?
1: Well, we would always like to have more weapons than we have right now, which is why we are so focused on engaging with our industrial partners, entering these deals, and ensuring that we ramp the production of these key missiles as quickly as possible. We're making up for lost time. The Biden administration did not deliver. They did not focus on developing the industrial base that we need in order to ensure that we have munitions for the foreseeable future. President Trump and Secretary Hegseth are delivering.
2: Yeah, but you know, the big beautiful bill had a lot of money in there, but over half the procurement inside there hasn't been obligated yet. Why is that? Why is it taking so long?
1: Well, I think, first of all, that was intended to be 2-year money. We have accelerated spending actually faster than in 2 years and working very hard to get it out the door within this first year that it was made available. But rebuilding the military costs money. And that's why President Trump put forward a $1.5 trillion budget. That's why Secretary Hegseth has been on the Hill aggressively promoting that budget and explaining why it's necessary for us to ensure that we have the funding from Congress in order to fulfill these contracts over time and deliver for the warfighter.
2: You know, some of the companies say that they have a hard time operating on the budget cycle and the money that comes through. It's not a 7 or 10 year framework agreement. You know, it's not multi-year authority. Basically, you're trying to make these munitions inside 3-year cycles, and it's tough to do. And we're not changing. I mean, Congress doesn't seem like it's changing. It's how they operate. And that becomes an issue, at least what I hear from companies.
1: Well, I will tell you, I do think these are unprecedented deals. Previously, these multi-year procurement deals, which allow the department to contract with industry over a period that extends beyond the traditional 1 year of an appropriation, the previous longest contract was

0: 5 years. These are seven-year deals because when we spoke to industry, we asked, what would it take to get you to be able to deliver the weapons that we need and fund that growth that we need? Develop that workforce, create those jobs, build that supply chain, and expand those factories. And what we found was a seven-year deal. In the case of Tomahawk, 7,000 munitions. In the case of Patriot, 14,000 missiles. Made it worthwhile for the industry to put forward the money that they needed in order to create. In the case of Patriot, it was a 3 times production increase over what we were producing this past year.
1: Right.
0: And so, and sustaining that over time. We have a lot of new entrants that are bringing a lot of new great technology into the industry.
1: Cheaper.
0: But nobody's been able to deliver the quality and the performance that Tomahawk and the Patriot provide for our warfighter.
1: Okay, but I mean, that's really pricey. Will you make low-cost interceptors? I mean, there's all these threats of drones. You know, the high-end stuff for missile attacks maybe, but is there going to be another iteration that maybe costs less and can be done faster?
0: There absolutely is. President Trump's direction has been rebuild the military across the board. And so in addition to these deals that we're rolling out, we're in the midst of negotiating off of a framework deal that we signed with some of the new entrants like Anduril, CoAspire, Zone 5, Leidos, that are building low-cost cruise missiles that are not intended to compete with the Tomahawk, but will complement it in a high-low mix that will allow us to have much greater volume to deliver the warfight to the enemy.
1: And because we're getting asked by our allies, Ukraine, the Gulf allies, we need more stuff, but we need it, right?
0: Unfortunately, the world we live in is an increasing threat, and that means that we need a bigger a military force, and we need a stronger defense industrial base to be able to equip the warfighter and supply all that we need to win the fight.
1: And last thing, do you think that you'll ever mobilize defense industrial base, you know, working 7 days a week, 2 shifts? Do you think that's going to happen or going to need to happen?
0: I absolutely do. I think you're seeing the industry right now lean into expanding the shifts, the working shifts. In many cases, actually, our shortage right now is material. Like, we have to get enough material through the system so that if we have 2 or 3 shifts, they have enough seekers and solid rocket motors. And that's also a considerable part of our effort, to go direct to the suppliers who are producing the solid rocket motors, the seekers, the other essential components of those systems, to make sure that they're producing at the volumes that Lockheed and Raytheon and Anduril and these other essential industry partners need in order to develop at this pace that we're asking them to do.
1: Because our enemies are reading the articles too.
0: That's true. And they're reading the article that notes that we just cut a deal to produce 7,000 Tomahawks, and I hope that they're reading that very closely.
1: Well, thanks for the time.
0: Thank you so much, Brett. Appreciate being here.
1: We'll be back with more right after this.

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1: Fox News, I'm Deborah Valentine. Hawaii's Big Island bracing as Tropical Storm Mokae is on approach a week after Hurricane Lala caused at least $40 million in damages. Hawaii's Governor Josh Green.
2: You know, there's already at least $43 million of damage to infrastructure on the Big Island, another $4.6 million to homes at the very least. There's

0: Going to be a lot more to account for, and we will be there to provide recovery and resources, but it's going to take some time.
1: Up to 15 inches of rain may fall in some areas. A judge in Texas denying Carmelo Anthony's request for a new trial. Fox's Max Gordon.
2: Anthony, now 19, was convicted in June of stabbing and killing 17-year-old Austin Metcalf during an altercation at a high school track meet in Frisco, Texas.
1: Anthony serving 35 years in prison. Former Republican Senator Nancy Kassenbaum Baker of Kansas died Friday at the age of 96 of natural causes, according to her son. 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
2: North Korean operatives are said to be targeting American companies by posing as remote IT workers and using stolen identities. Many of the firms affected are among the largest in the country. Senior national correspondent Rich Edson has the story.
3: One of the tests that we do is trying to get them to say, Kim Jong-un is a fat, ugly pig. Could you say that for me? Kim Jong-un, you know, the leader of North Korea. Can you say it?
4: Businesses are on alert over a North Korean scheme that has sent thousands of IT workers around the world using false or stolen identities to land remote jobs at American companies.
5: The volume is crazy, and it's hard to tie them down to a specific industry and give an accurate number. I've seen them at $50 just to make a sticker for a company, a mom and pop shop of three people.
4: Federal officials say the North Korean government then takes up to 90% of their wages. The Treasury Department says this racket generated $800 million in 2024. Which the regime used to fund its weapons of mass destruction programs. Security experts say these operations also pose other threats.
5: It's not just to get money. If they're inside a defense contractor, if they're inside a healthcare organization, they might like what they see on the inside and start taking and becoming espionage actors on the inside too.
4: Barnhart says some North Korean workers are even recruiting Americans to impersonate them in interviews and on the job. He showed Fox this recruiting email he says came from a North Korean IT worker. Quote, we are looking for a native English speaker software developer to collaborate closely with me. You will be joining all meetings, Google or Zoom, with a given profile name to do interviews with clients and pretend to be someone else during the interviews. Now, the federal government is charging Americans assisting in these schemes and targeting these networks, financing websites and U.S.-based laptop farms that make overseas workers appear to be here. Officials also stress companies need to do a better job verifying who is actually on the other side of that remote interview, Brett.
2: A Kim Jong-un question was quite something.
4: Yeah, really was.
2: Rich,
4: couldn't answer.
2: The issue of data centers to support artificial intelligence is becoming a nationwide controversy. Now, a Republican campaign group is warning toxic views of the facilities could harm the party's chances of holding a vital Senate seat. Correspondent Mark Meredith picks up the story from there.
6: They're colossal, costly, and controversial. Now data centers, the backbone of artificial intelligence, are a key issue in swing states.
7: Hello, Cleveland Heights!
6: In Ohio, former Democratic Senator Sherrod Brown is hoping strong opposition to data centers.
7: Big corporations gobble up energy to feed their data centers, and they leave you with the bill.
6: Will help him beat incumbent Republican Senator John Houston, who over the years strongly supported data center development in the state. In a memo, the National Republican Senatorial Committee writes, this has become a sleeper issue for the entire election cycle. Fox polling shows Houston trailing Brown by 8 points. The senator says more needs to be done to help workers adapt to the new AI world.
8: We have to be faster in how we help

0: people adjust to the changes in the workforce.
1: The political pressure extends beyond Ohio. In Pennsylvania, Democratic Governor Josh Shapiro, who once embraced the computing facilities, signed an executive order this week ending fast-track development for such projects.
2: I'm a hell no on many other projects across Pennsylvania, and they will not happen on my watch.
1: Nationwide, voters are against data centers in their backyard, with Fox polling showing 70% of people oppose such projects. That backlash is forcing elected officials to respond.
3: We all want to compete. We all want to be number one AI, no question. But we've got a lot of local communities to decide on data centers.
1: Political messaging experts say it's an issue candidates everywhere must address.
4: Ignoring the actual feelings and misunderstandings or lack of information that people have is not the right answer.
1: The data center backlash is also spreading. This week, Memphis city leaders advanced plans for a one-year moratorium on data centers. Denver recently did the same thing. Governors are acting, too. New York's Kathy Hochul signed a similar measure this summer. She says state lawmakers need at least a year to create appropriate regulations. A lot of people looking at this issue, Brett.
5: And this is a big issue that I think we're going to follow all the way to November.
1: Absolutely, and beyond.
5: Yeah. Mark, thanks. In a new hour of the series, The Unauthorized History of Socialism, I take a closer look at the rise of the Democratic Socialists of America and the sweeping changes its members are calling for, from abolishing the U.S. Senate to defunding the Pentagon.
6: The organization published a national platform called Workers Deserve More,
7: which has a raised fist, one of the international symbols of Marxism. It was used by the Vietnamese communists, and it was used by Mao, it was used by BLM.
6: It calls for abolishing the Electoral College, abolishing the United States Senate, and replacing the presidency and the Supreme Court with an executive and a judiciary, in the platform's own words, chosen by and subordinate to Congress.
5: The Dirty Break, the latest episode of The Unauthorized History of Socialism, is streaming now only on Fox Nation.
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7: Democrats are the Big Tent Party, but if you're somebody that embraces Fidel Castro, communism, socialism, you've got no business, you know, being here in Florida.
8: There's a reason Florida is the free state, because we have rejected socialism.
9: The job's not done because we have an opportunity to make history by sending Angie Nixon to the United States
10: Senate. USA!
11: I look forward, Ashley Moody, to taking you on and to whooping you in November.
12: Well, Angie Nixon there, a big winner in Florida. The mix of headlines about that. New York Times, a stunning win for the left in Florida. Moskowitz dunks on the DSA. That's in the 25th district. Socialists capture major Florida victory on hit-or-miss night for Donald Trump. Here is David Jolly on his win and reflecting on socialism.
13: Look, I reject the DSA. I reject socialism. I'm a capitalist, and I think capitalism provides the greatest amount of economic mobility. I think she and I have a very different approach to this. But look, I reject socialism. I'm a capitalist. We'll see how Florida's voters sort that out.
12: And talking about Angie Nixon there from the DSA, he said the same thing a bunch of times. Let's bring in our panel, Fox News political analyst Bryant Priebus, Fox News senior political analyst Juan Williams, and Politico Playbook co-author Dasha Burns. You're senior to Reince, is that what we're saying?
14: I'm older.
12: Oh, older, right. Older, older, older.
14: I didn't want to bring it up, but you had.
15: I'm staying out of this.
12: Yeah. David Jolly couldn't say it many more times, that I'm against the DSA. I am not a socialist. Is this what we're going to hear from now until November?
14: Well, you will in Florida. I mean, the real heart of the Florida results is moderate Democrats doing very well. I mean, it's not just...
12: Well, minus Vindman.
14: Well, no, I think Vindman was, I don't know. I mean, I think Vindman was running as having fought Trump previously, and I think that just got old for a lot of people. But I think that you have not only Angie Nixon, but you have people like, Debbie Wasserman Schultz, who's pretty mainstream. I think Oliver Gilbert won. David Jolly, obviously, is very mainstream and emphasizing that. So I think that you're seeing lots of Democratic

0: moderates standing up and saying they're Democratic moderates.
1: Lawrence?
2: Well, I mean, look, primaries are special because the people participate. They're in the know and actually care about the outcome. And that's
1: smaller
2: a very
1: group.
2: Small group of people.
1: Yeah.
2: The fact is Vindman lost to a person who spent $1 million. He spent about $60 million. And the Democrats do have a socialism problem in their party. It's pretty clear. It's happening all over the country. They keep saying that socialism isn't taking over the Democratic Party, but someone forgot to tell the socialists, right? So this is a snapshot into the Democrat future. It's where all the energy is. It's where, as I say, middle finger politics resides, and it's alive and well in the Democratic Party.
1: Dasha, the White House seems to embrace this. Obviously, they talk about it a lot.
3: Well, and that's exactly what Democrats are worried about. And so you have this division within the party about whether to say we're a big tent and everyone is welcome, including Democratic socialists. And then you have the flip side, which Jared Moskowitz, who won the 25th district, made very clear to Playbook last night. He said that, quote, Florida is known for hurricanes, he said, and the DSA is a disaster area in Florida. There's no federal reimbursement coming to help those people. So Moskowitz is kind of going to war with the DSA faction of the Democratic Party, while there are some that are saying, let's welcome everybody in.
1: You know, for the polls and all the polls that we track about the president's approval and how much he plays in all these different places, if you look at the endorsement tracker, his record of endorsements, it's pretty strong, Juan. I mean, it's look at the percentages on the right side of the screen. Last night, obviously, he had the Florida governor, who candidate, Byron Donalds, the congressman, who won going away in that primary. But he does have a pretty good record.
0: I don't think so. I mean,
1: you don't disagree with those numbers?
0: Well, the numbers reflect the fact that if you ask Republicans, especially the MAGA base, about Donald Trump, he's still up 80-something percent in terms of support. The issue for my mind is when you start to see things chipping away, when you see a Trump-endorsed candidate in Minnesota, Mike Lindell, the MyPillow guy, lose, when you see Andy Ogles lose in Tennessee, you see Randy Fenster lose in Iowa, governor's races, let's go down the list, Iowa, Georgia, South Carolina, gubernatorial races where Trump-endorsed candidates lose in Republican primaries.
2: Well, you know this. Come on. There's no better golden ticket. If you're running as a Republican in any race in this country, if you get a tweet or a truth post from Donald Trump, you're in. I mean, that's basically where you're at. You have some few exceptions, but that's the difference. I mean, Donald Trump still controls the outcomes in the Republican Party. It's not clear what political theory controls the outcomes in the Democratic Party. I mean, you have conservative black voters in Milwaukee that believe that they want safe streets. They don't believe in a socialist agenda. And then you've got rich, educated white voters who are Democrats in Madison who are for Francesca Hung and a socialist agenda. That's a big problem. Debating whether Donald Trump calls the shots in the party, that's, come on.
3: Democrats don't have anyone near the magnitude of Trump to call those shots. I think what's interesting is looking at the candidates that did win despite not having the Trump endorsement, like Zach Lane, who won against Randy Feenstra in Iowa. He won because he was running on a MAHA platform, talking about cancer rates, talking about pesticides, issues that were so important locally in Iowa, and that is still the thing that can cut through, and it just shows how important certain coalitions of the MAGA movement, the expanded Republican tent, still are.
1: I guess the big question is, for midterms, you got to fire up the base, you got to get your people out to the polls, and how much the president's going to play from here to November if, with independents and swing voters, he is underwater.
2: Well, I mean, there's a couple things going on. Number one, you've got 18 congressional seats in play, and in each of those seats, about 5,000 voters actually matter, right? So the key is, can I get, as a Republican, can I get people who are crazy about Donald Trump, who vote in presidential elections, because we become a presidential party that doesn't lose, but we become a midterm party that has a hard time winning. So how do you change that dynamic? You change the dynamic with Donald Trump. They're already going to hit you on the Trump message anyway. You cannot lose the Trump energy if you want to win as a Republican.
0: Donald Trump
1: is
0: not
1: we begin.
0: On the ballot, Brian.
2: Well, we're going to try to get him on the ballot.
0: Well, you're going to try, but when you do it, remember, 39% 60% of Americans, a lot of those are the swing voters and the independent voters you're talking about, say that he's a failed president.
2: That's baked in, Juan.
1: What I'm saying, we'll end where we began, Juan, is firing up the base for the Democrats fires up the DSA. And that's going to be an increasing issue as you get closer to November.
0: Absolutely. This is what you were saying earlier. Turnout in the midterms is everything. Mm-hmm. And what we're seeing nationwide is right now, Democrats' level of enthusiasm exceeds Republican enthusiasm.
4: We have things that we could sanction. We have very draconian sanctions, and we'll see what happens.
5: Iran is trying to drive up the cost for the United States. They feel like if they can impose significant costs on us, that they can withstand the costs we're imposing on them.
6: What we need the president to do is get to the negotiating table in a serious way and get the Strait of Hormuz open. He's desperately looking for an off-ramp. He's driven into a cul-de-sac here.
1: Well, the president insisting again the strait is open. He's getting oil through there, he says, and Iran needs to get serious before they get back to the table. Meantime, in the region, the UAE saying that they are stopping all trade ties with Iran, saying that it was targeted with missiles. The Emirates has nurtured a close economic and cultural ties with the Islamic Republic for decades. Trade between the two countries was worth roughly $28 billion in 2024 when the Emirates was Iran's largest source of imports. You know, it's a little thing like that that pops up, right? But that's a big deal in that region. Those Gulf allies are making a stand, even as we are in this standoff with Iran.
2: Right. And Iran's Christmas card list is shrinking, too, every time they send a missile across to their neighbors. So, look, Iran's not going to do anything if they think the United States is desperate for a deal. So I think, obviously, this is a positive development for a couple reasons. One, it ratchets it up the pressure on Iran. I think the president's saying today that there will be no more talks, or there are no talks. And isolating Iran more and more and more, obviously, is probably the only way out of this.
1: Juan, another big thing happened, not a great thing, a bad thing, the U.S. debt. Officially, the national debt crossed $40 trillion with a T, doubling in less than a decade, according to the Treasury data. And you're looking at the national deficit, $1.8 trillion. Now, this is not an indictment of one administration or another administration. Both parties up on Capitol Hill are not dealing with this. They're not dealing with it at all.
0: No, we were joking earlier about me being older than Reince. So you can imagine my feeling about the bond market. I think it's very important. And what we've seen the last few days is that the bond market has really become tremulous or start to shake on the basis of watching these numbers climb. It's just not good for the American economy, not good for the world economy. And if you're thinking about the election, the midterms, and you're thinking about the war and gas prices and affordability, I think for this administration, it's not good news.
1: But, you know, you look back at elections past, and we're only, let's see, four elections back, right, when you had the major presidential candidate and his running mate campaigning in front of a debt clock. Mm-hmm. Remember that? Mitt Romney and
2: sure
1: Paul
2: do.
1: Ryan. Every stop
3: time.
1: Was a debt clock.
2: Right.
1: And that was a major concern. And then somehow the concern about the commercials with the pushing the old lady off the cliff became you couldn't touch it. You couldn't talk about it.
2: Yeah, yeah.
1: And now both parties don't talk about it.
2: Well, only in America can you're forced to lose a Social Security payment every month for something that you're going to lose 4% on. At the end of the day, and you have a capital full of people that have pledged not to touch it. It's a great program. We can't touch these programs. I mean, that's the reality. The reality is people talk about the debt. Politicians go to dinners all the time, say, we're going to tackle the debt. It's eating it up. And guess what?
0: They don't do it.
2: They're not going to either. They don't want to touch it. There will be a day when Medicare, Medicaid, and Social Security, biggest drivers of the national debt, have to be addressed, but they're not going to do it.
1: Yeah,
2: until
1: we're always one
2: election.
1: We'll
2: be on the brink of economic disaster before that happens.
1: One election away from solving the big issues. We're going to do a series on the debt and deficit and talk to a bunch of different voices in coming days. So, thanks.

0: a Social Security payment every month for something that you're going to lose 4% on at the end of the day. And you have a capital full of people that have pledged not to touch it. It's a great program. We can't touch these programs. I mean, that's the reality. The reality is people talk about the debt. Politicians go to dinners all the time, say, we're going to tackle the debt. It's eating it up. And guess what?
1: They don't do it.
0: They're not going to, either they don't want to touch it. There will be a day when Medicare, Medicaid, and Social Security, biggest drivers of the national debt, have to be addressed, but they're not going to do it.
2: Yeah,
0: until
2: we're always one
0: election.
2: We'll
0: be on the brink of economic disaster before that happens.
2: One election away from solving the big issues. We're going to do a series on the debt and deficit and talk to a bunch of different voices in coming days. So, thanks.

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2: Iran facing new sanctions. I'm Deborah Valentine, Fox News. Tensions over the Strait of Hormuz continue as President Trump declares more intense economic sanctions on Iran. Fox's Jonathan Hunt reports from Tel Aviv.
3: Iran's leaders are issuing new statements hinting at what they claim will be a new post-war order in the Gulf, which could leave the U.S. sidelined. Iran's parliamentary speaker, Mohammad Ghalibaf, writing on X, quote, "We've received numerous messages from neighboring countries about shaping new security arrangements and economic cooperation in the region. The United States put the security of every single one of its allies at such risk through bullying and pure disregard for their interests for the sake of Israel." But the president, Masoud Pezeshkian, for instance, said that it might be time to, quote, end the war.
2: Treasury Secretary Scott Bessent is set to release new sanctions against Iran on Monday. A week after Hurricane Lala struck Hawaii's Big Island, Tropical Storm Mokay is on approach, although it's expected to remain south of the Hawaiian Islands. Fox's Jackie Ibanez.
4: Millions are bracing for yet another major storm in Hawaii. Right now, Tropical Storm Mokay is barreling toward the islands from the southeast. While it's not expected to make a direct hit, the storm could still bring heavy rain and strong winds overnight. Hawaii is still reeling after Hurricane Lala brushed by last week, causing at least $40 million in damages.
2: A flood watch and a wind advisory are in effect for Hawaii Island due to predicted rain totals of up to 15 inches. Former Republican Senator

0: 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Download it now.
1: President Donald Trump adding new 50% tariffs on Canada after trade talks collapsed. Fox's Alex Hogan has more from the White House.
2: The U.S. has announced it will have a 50% tariff on as many as $20 billion worth of Canadian products after these negotiations failed. And then Canada, in response, is imposing these retaliatory tariffs that the Canadian Prime Minister says will begin on September 8th.
3: We were willing to drop our remaining retaliatory tariffs on strategic sectors, particularly steel, aluminum, and autos. If the United States substantially lowered theirs to levels that made it economic for Canadian companies to export to the United States.
2: Now, Carney said that he called off the negotiations and that Canada could not agree to the U.S.'s new terms.
1: On Friday, President Trump claimed that the trade deal was moving along. Will a foreign policy flub during last week's debate cost the late Lindsey Graham's sister her chance to run for a full six-year term? Fox's Jessica Rosenthal reports with South Carolina Senate Republican primary runoff coming up on Tuesday.
4: Last week, during a Senate primary debate between South Carolina Senator Darlene Graham and Congressman Ralph Norman, the two top vote-getters in this month's primary, Graham was asked about how important Taiwan and the South China Sea were to national security.
5: I'm just going to be honest here. I'm not that informed on national security, but I do support the military.
4: Norman said after the debate, we can't afford a grace period for on-the-job training while China buys up American farmland near military installations and sends spy balloons over the country. Graham beat Norman by 8 points in the primary earlier this month, but neither got more than 50%, forcing them both into a runoff. Jessica Rosenthal, Fox News.
1: A wildfire has spread to nearly 3,000 acres near Lake Tahoe, forcing evacuations in an estimated 1,000 homes. I'm Deborah Valentine. This is Fox News.
6: I'm Jimmy Fallon, and this is Fox News Saturday Night. Come on, hop in.

Hot Damn, thank you so much for coming. I would normally start with a joke, but we just got some breaking news in my ear on the way out here. So this is crazy. The King of England just revealed which man made the decision for Harry and Meghan to leave America. They posted a photo. Take a look. Holman was like, sorry, Ginger, you and the princess gotta go, okay? And the worst part is Trump made them sneak onto the plane in a catering van. But you guys are still here, so welcome to Fox News Saturday night. Let's go, let's go, let's go. We have an absolutely wild show. Dig this. Saturday Night Live legend Joe Piscopo back on the show. That's a big deal, big deal, okay? Joe, of course, rose to international fame by teaming up with Eddie Murphy in the 80s. There they are right there. Now, I got to tell you this. The younger kids on my staff actually get jittery when he's on, because the last time we had a white comedian turn up with a black comedian, their health care went up 300%. It was not good. Not good. Not good. Yeah, Joe Piscopo and Eddie had a bit called Ebony and Ivory. Biden and Barack had a bit called If You Like Your Doctor, You Can Keep Your Doctor.

0: It was a mess. Very hilarious. It was hilarious. Give him credit for that. Funny joke. So we're psyched to have Piscopo back on. And dig this, my son Lincoln Fala in the house. Lincoln Fala back on. It's actually a special night for the Link Man because this is his final appearance on the show before he heads off to college, which, I gotta be honest, I still can't even believe he graduated high school already, but a shout out to the Asian kid he copied off, I guess. I don't, you know, thank you for you. We're nothing without you. But I have to tell you, like, time really does fly as a parent. Like, for instance, let me show you Lincoln when he was just 1 year old. Let me show you that. That's little Lincoln. See him right there? And you know how, as a parent, you can immediately go back to that moment, because that was an hour after Maury Povich said I was the father. Okay, so that was, you don't forget. You don't forget. Things like that, you don't forget. But it is crazy, because one day he is that tiny. And the next thing you know, he's big enough that I'm using him as my designated driver. Look. But all jokes aside, it really does seem like actual yesterday that Lincoln was the tiny peanut you saw in that photo. And now, like for real, he is 6'5" and headed off to college on a women's basketball scholarship. I mean, yeah, we don't need money for tuition. We just need money for duct tape. You know what I mean? Lincoln's gonna take on Duke. He just has to hide his Blue Devils. You know what I'm saying? And of course, everybody I know keeps calling Jenny an empty nester because Lincoln will be at college, I'll be on the road doing comedy. She's gonna be in an empty house sleeping with a landscaper named Nestor. And that one actually cracks me up because I do know a guy named Nestor. But I'm not worried because he's like 4'10". And let's face it, if Jenny was into 4'10" guys, she would have dumped me for Gutfeld a long time ago, you know. Out the door. But you do have to bear with me tonight because I am struggling, like for real, with the fact that you really think about it. The next time I see my kid after tonight, he will be off at college buying cocaine from a Penn State kid. You know what I mean? I mean, that is... Where did the time go, you know? If you didn't see the story, a fraternity got caught running a massive cocaine trafficking ring because of some very sloppy mistakes. Like, for one, they were reportedly taking drug payments on Venmo, which is a very traceable app. And two, they weren't even doing anything to clean up their appearance. Take a look at the head of the fraternity. They're not even trying, you know? Which is not true. Charlie Sheen obviously didn't go to Penn State. Although, oddly enough, the University of Pennsylvania did do a remake of 2.5 Men starring Leah Thomas. There you go. But stick with me. The real leader of the fraternity was nicknamed Pablo Pledgescapar because he was allegedly making their pledges package and deal cocaine. So he had kids running around dealing cocaine, which is not ideal, but let's be honest. Also not the worst thing they've done to the kids at Penn State over the years. Yep, mm-hmm. Bring it on. Don't laugh, don't get mad at me, they did it, you know? And I gotta tell you, that is a very sensitive joke for my executive producer, Victor, because he went to Penn State, but he wasn't cute enough to get hit on. You know what I mean? Dude, it crushes your self-esteem. Like, I get it, I was a fat altar boy. Those priests never looked at me. Posting thirst traps on the gram. But as far as the drug ring goes, okay, you can't really blame them for using college kids to drop off drug packages. Given the quality of professional delivery services these days, check out this Amazon driver. Watch this. So the good news is Amazon opened a drive-in. The bad news is Jasmine Crockett just lost another job. But what I love about that video is that every single package that gets dropped off by Amazon gets photographed, so they have proof of delivery. Which means some poor guy in quality control was verifying photos, saw a van sticking out of a house and was like, oh, for f***ing sake. What is this? But I can't even sit here and bag on the humans because the robots were worse than the humans this week. Check out this Amazon drone dropping their package in the pool. Watch. I mean, Here's a tip if you're ordering something important off Amazon, never choose same-day swimming. So again, if the Penn State guys want to use college freshmen to move some booger sugar, you really can't blame them, because it's not just the American robots glitching out. Check out this robot in China. Watch this move. Just smoked a 5-year-old with a roundhouse kick. And luckily the kid was fine, but his ribs were so sore, he had to call in sick at the Nike factory. I mean, some of you laughed, some of you were mad because you just ordered a pair of Jordans that are getting delayed now. But I bring up athletes because one robot ran so fast this week that it broke Usain Bolt's record in the 100-yard dash. Watch this thing go. Now that thing is moving, and you gotta hand it to the engineers, okay? Because right before they fired the starter pistol to start the race, someone leaned in and offered the robot free tickets to The View. And, just gone. Gone. But I'm not even gonna give The View a hard time, because they weren't even close to the craziest woman in the news this week. Check out this vegan protester up in Maine who's mad at people for eating lobsters. Watch this.
1: I'm being boiled alive.
0: So as you can see, this woman doesn't want you to eat lobster, but she's dressed like she'll serve you crabs. Unfortunately, anyone who watched this thinks the lady belongs in a mental institution, and you do not want to get diagnosed with a mental illness these days, or the Democrats will nominate you for Congress. Like, straight up, get in there. Stop it. But holy hell, so a Florida woman named Angelina Nixon is a member of the Democrat Socialists, and she's running in a state where a third of the population has fled socialism in Cuba. Think about that. That is like hiring a Haitian guy to manage a Petco in Springfield, Ohio. You know what I mean? Like, nobody wants him on the job, even if he's gonna eat the competition for lunch. You know what I mean? But as a parent, the thing that got me is she's one of those weirdos who says we should be taking small children to drag shows, okay? And to be clear, I have nothing at all against drag queens. I just hung out with a huge drag queen on Thursday night. Take a look. A lot of people don't know. Jesse's drag name is Jill O'Reilly. Just still better than that other drag queen we have, Dawn Hannity. Not good, not good. You guys are like, Jimmy's gonna get shot for this one, huh? But check out Angelina Nixon telling you there's nothing wrong with taking kids to drag shows. Watch.
2: Well, I don't understand, like, there's no sexualization at a drag show. It's just people dressing up and singing and performing. I've taken my children to drag shows, and it's fun. It's entertainment. It's wholesome entertainment. Yes. And there's nothing wrong. It's just, like, I don't get it.
0: I believe it was one man who summed up this philosophy the best.
3: These people are crazy, I'm telling you. They're crazy.
0: I mean, pretty spot on analysis by the Trump man. But speaking of crazy people, check out New York's commie mayor with a special address to the Chinese people. This is a real video. Watch.
4: 你好,我的名字是Mayor Zoran Mandani. 我不知道中文,可是我想试一下。纽约市政府将免费送出...
0: For those of you who don't speak Mandarin, what he said was, I'm going to tax the shit out of you, too. Which is crazy, but it's nice to see someone ordering Chinese besides Eric Swalwell. Am I right? I mean... The FBI seized Eric Swalwell's phone this week, which is not good, because to keep it in Chinese food terms, this guy liked to share his egg roll. Let's be honest. The worst part is if the FBI

0: knows you've confessed to shagging a Chinese spy? Okay, when they raid your house, they don't give your lawyers any warning. They just call and say they'll be there in 10 minutes. 10 minutes. Put this stuff away. We tell a lot of crazy jokes on this show, but I will say you this. The one thing I will say, nobody told more insane jokes this week than President Trump. And let me just say this, as a comic, I completely understand what it's like to walk into any room and always think of a joke first. But it's really funny to see a president do it because sometimes the setting he does it in are insane. Like, let me give you this. Trump was hosting the 16-year-old lifeguard who saved a 10-year-old kid from drowning, big viral video, and he told the 10-year-old that he wouldn't have saved him if it was him. I'm not even kidding. I'm not even kidding. Let me just show you the video. Don't move. Watch this.
1: I'm so excited to see something like this happen. He's a real hero. You know, when you see that, I don't know if I'd do it. I wouldn't probably. You're lucky I wasn't on the service that day. I don't know.
0: Yo. A traditional president, what we're used to, the boring conventional kind. If they sit down with a 10-year-old kid who almost drowns, they stick to the script, yo. It's a miracle. We're so lucky to have you here. Trump's like, you're lucky I wasn't working. I would have sent your call for help straight to voicemail. Straight to voicemail. New phone, who dis? You know what I'm saying? Sorry, you would have been taking a floating holiday, you know? He is the most comedy-first president who ever lived. Like, I hung out with him in the Oval Office once. It was just joke, joke, joke. And that's what he does in the Oval Office. He trashed a CNN reporter in that same meeting with the 10-year-olds. Watch this clip. Watch this.
1: Quiet. You're very disrespectful in front of this young man. Okay? Don't you find her disrespectful? He understands. Quiet. Who are you with?
2: I'm with CNN.
1: Fake news.
0: And some people on the left were upset that Trump took on a reporter in front of little kids. Yo, if you're a 10-year-old boy, you're sitting next to the president of the United States while he's roasting reporters on live TV, you're like, this is f***ing amazing! Am I in the shot? It's the highlight of that kid's life! But that wasn't even the best part, because Trump called Georgia Senator John Ossoff Pee Wee Herman, okay? For real. So John Ossoff started this garbage rumor that Trump's been having an affair with an assistant named Natalie Harp. Obviously, nobody has any proof of that, but you can't fault Democrats for thinking a president would want to shag the staffers. And I'll tell you who agrees with me. Yeah, there you go. Yeah. Yeah, Hillary wasn't worried about anyone named Harp, although her husband did play the sax while his interns played the skin flute. So there you go. But listen to a reporter ask Trump about Ossoff, and he just calls the guy Pee Wee Herman. Watch this.
2: John Ossoff said you'd be rather travel with your aide, Natalie Harp, and build the ballroom than do your job as president. What is your response, John Ossoff?
1: You mean Pee Wee Herman? Pee Wee Herman with a lot.
0: Nothing to see here, just a president doing look-alike jokes, you know what I mean? For those of you not familiar, Pee Wee Herman was the star of my favorite movie of all time, Pee Wee's Big Adventure, which is ironic, because I would never go to a movie theater with Pee Wee Herman. Ever, ever, ever. I'm not going to say what he got in trouble for inside that movie theater. Let's just say it rhymes with Jeffrey Toobin. And, But again, this whole fight is going down in front of a 10-year-old kid, which is not even the craziest place Trump has told a joke. Because if you remember, Trump once told a Pearl Harbor joke in front of the Prime Minister of Japan, okay? I will never forget this as long as I live. They were asking why he didn't brief Japan on his surprise attack against Iran. He said this. Watch.
1: And we didn't tell anybody about it because we wanted surprise. Who knows better about surprise than Japan? Okay? Why didn't you tell me about Pearl Harbor? Okay?
0: That is insane. And again, a traditional president would never call out an ally on the world stage for some shit that happened 80 years ago. But Trump is like, I don't do shots, but this chick loves a nice round of kamikazes. Oh my God! And everything you need to know about how insane that clip was can be summed up by her face during the joke. Watch this zoom in. Watch.
1: Hey, why didn't you tell me about Pearl Harbor? Okay? Right?
0: She's like,

0: like, this is crazy, you know? But the one nice thing about Trump is even if he insults you, he will eventually make up with you. Like, for real. He actually did a podcast on Thursday with Michael Cohen, his former lawyer he's been feuding with for years. And people were shocked. But the truth is, Trump has made friends with every single middle-aged man he has fought with over the years, except this one man. Yeah, Rosie O'Donnell filled in on Jimmy Kimmel Live this week after moving back from Ireland. Like, I want to tell jokes, but I also feel bad because Rosie spent a year in Ireland and now they have two potato famines. But I'm happy for Rosie, and it's a win-win for Jimmy Kimmel's audience because they're used to seeing a lesbian host that show. Let's be honest. Let's be honest. Stop it. And yeah, she took some shots at Trump and she tried to make hay of all the crazy stuff going on in the news right now. But right before we came on the air, taking the high road again, we just found out Trump has sent Rosie some fresh seafood.
1: Ah, I'm being boiled alive.
0: Folks, we have the absolute best show. Joe Piscopo, Lincoln Phil, Madison Allworth, and comedian Gina Brioner in the house to get nuts. Let's go.

0: But the truth is, Trump has made friends with every single middle-aged man he has fought with over the years, except this one man. Yeah, Rosie O'Donnell filled in on Jimmy Kimmel Live this week after moving back from Ireland. Like, I want to tell jokes, but I also feel bad because Rosie spent a year in Ireland and now they have two potato famines. But I'm happy for Rosie, and it's a win-win for Jimmy Kimmel's audience because they're used to seeing a lesbian host that show. Let's be honest. Let's be honest. Stop it. And yeah, she took some shots at Trump and she tried to make hay of all the crazy stuff going on in the news right now. But right before we came on the air, taking the high road again, we just found out Trump has sent Rosie some fresh seafood.
1: Ah, I'm being boiled alive.
0: Folks, we have the absolute best show. Joe Piscopo, Lincoln Phillips, Madison Allworth, and comedian Gina Brioner in the house to get nuts. Let's go.

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1: Thank you. Welcome back to Fox News Saturday Night, where I should remind you that I am headed out to Fayetteville, Arkansas for stand-up comedy in September. For tickets to that and all of my shows, visit foxacrossamerica.com. I want to tell you this crowd really quickly. My comedy career has come a long way because they're now flying me out on Delta. Okay. That might not be a big deal to you, but a year ago, they were flying me on Spirit Airlines, and that was insane. Like, you don't understand. Like, if you fly Delta, the pilot comes on and he's like, folks, I do apologize. We are third in line to take off. There was an issue at the flight deck. We're going to be delayed a few minutes. Spirit Airlines comes on like, you ain't going to believe this shit, you're like, what? That man's in charge of the plane right now? Good evening. This is Captain Corn Pop. You know, you're like, whoa. But joining me now, two women that are first-class passengers, if ever there was some. Say hello to Fox Business Badass, Madison Allworth. And she is joined by my favorite female comedian of all time, Gina Brion, back on the show. Give it up for Gina. You might not know this, okay? Because Gina Brion, okay, is literally, when you say who's your favorite female comedian, in this order, Gina Brion, Don Lemon, in that order. But we started together
2: in
1: a place called Hamburger Harry's, right around the block.
2: Harry's.
1: And we did so well, Hamburger Harry's is now a parking garage, I believe. But they are not the only ones skipping town. So check this out, Matt. Prince Harry, Meghan Markle, they're leaving. I don't normally bring on my Latino friends to talk deportations. but this might be the first time in 10 years that Democrats and Republicans agree on something, everybody.
2: Hey,
1: this is a big deal.
2: Come on now.
1: I assume you're with the room on this one, but is there something I don't know?
3: Oh, no, no. Good riddance. I'm so glad that they're going back to the UK. I have no idea how they're going to survive the wrath of the grandfather.
1: Yes.
3: Of the king. Mm-hmm. But it wasn't working out in the US, which is really saying something. Because in America, you can really do anything.
1: Yes.
3: They let former reality stars become president. They let taxi drivers be on primetime.
1: Whoa, Jimmy.
3: And,
1: Jimmy.
3: And Meghan Markle, who had a career in Hollywood, got more notoriety, more fame, and did worse in California. Like, that's crazy.
1: That is true. She makes a really good point as people who came up in show business.
2: Yeah.
1: She did seem a little like a sociopath fame whore. You know what I mean?
2: Wow.
1: I was trying to be delicate.
3: Just a little bit.
1: I was just trying. You know what I mean?

0: A very interesting wording. Very. Oh, Christ. All right.
1: But what did you think? I mean, did you think this was doomed from the get-go? Like, 2 years ago.
0: Oh, yeah.
1: Okay, so you did. Take it away.
0: I was running. I was like, when are they going to run out the clock on this? Y'all ain't going to stay here for long. I was waiting it out. I was like, mm-mm. We all go back to mommy and daddy's house, don't we? Go ahead. Go back home. I knew it wasn't going to work out in Hollywood because she became more famous because she married a more notoriable person. Like, she became more famous as his wife than anything else. And then I was like, yeah, that's it for her. She ain't going on movie sets no more. Are you crazy?
1: Yeah.
0: I am really famous now.
1: She did start to think she was cool, like so much so. And this is my real theory on this. She wanted to be more relevant than Kate Middleton badly, okay? Because if you read any of these reports, she was trying to run for Senate in California. Like, they literally, Prince Harry asked for a meeting with Joe Biden, and Biden wouldn't meet with the prince because he thought Purple Rain was a bad song. He's like, I'm not doing it. He's tiny. Minnesota's not even a swing state.
0: Grandpa Joe alone.
1: But you know this. Like, what's really killing her is that Kate is obviously a lot more relevant because she's in line to the throne.
2: Yes.
1: And so she was trying to find ways to out-hustle Kate. Is that not what's going on? Because she's going back because she stopped being relevant in California.
2: Relevant, and also you need to make money to live in an estate worth like $35 million.
1: Yes. Uh-huh.
2: And then they lost a number of lawsuits, so like there's no one coming to save them.
1: Yes.
2: So they have to go back. But it is a bummer because I think his whole complex is that he's always felt like the other. His book is literally called Spare, as in like the spare heir.
1: Yeah.
2: And this little California sojourn kind of just confirmed that.
1: Yeah. But nobody feels bad for royalty. Like, you're living in an America where 70% of people are living paycheck to paycheck. They don't want to hear about how someone was rude during your eight-handed massage. You know what I mean?
0: Right. Yeah. Yeah.
1: And they had the wrong lotion. And is it because I'm black? You're like, no, it's because you're an ass. Shut up. Don't you agree?
0: Yeah, I think I'm sorry. Like, there's spoiled behavior, and then there's royal spoiled behavior.
1: Yes.
0: And you're like, damn, I don't know anything about that life, right? I'm still worried about where my groceries are coming from, and you're here going back home to your royal family? Okay, congratulations to you. Let me know how that works out for you.
1: It is. It's hard to watch. I mean, if I was going to give her showbiz advice, because you said she needs to make money, Meghan Markle should start a true crime podcast about how she stole Harry's balls. There it is. There you go. There it is. Folks, don't go anywhere. My son, Lincoln, is about to hit the college party scene. He's been training for this since he was a little boy.

0: Don't you agree?
1: Yeah, I think I'm sorry. Like, there's spoiled behavior, and then there's royal spoiled behavior.
0: Yes.
1: And you're like, damn, I don't know anything about that life, right? I'm still worried about where my groceries are coming from, and you're here going back home to your royal family? Okay, congratulations to you. Let me know how that works out for you.
0: It is. It's hard to watch. I mean, if I was going to give her showbiz advice, because you said she needs to make money, Meghan Markle should start a true crime podcast about how she stole Harry's balls. There it is. There you go. There it is. Folks, don't go anywhere. My son, Lincoln, is about to hit the college party scene. He's been training for this since he was a little boy.

0: Good boy. How about that? Okay. I mean, not bad. Not as compliments. No, pretty good.
1: Oh, yeah.
0: Okay. But don't stop, because then a woman called you a disco snack on Twitter.
1: What the hell does that mean?
0: None of us know what this means. Here's the quote. Jimmy, I've got a huge crush on your son, Lincoln. He's a total disco snack. Sorry.
1: Tell her to find my Instagram.
2: Oh, there you go.
0: DM me. Yeah. Okay. What is your favorite compliment? Trump, the Twitter horny lady, or the horny Southwest Airlines ladies? Do you remember them?
1: Ooh, I think the Southwest Airlines ladies.
0: Okay, so here's the story. Lincoln got on a Southwest flight down to Florida. And what did the woman say?
1: What did she, I look like a young who?
0: Oh, I know what she said. Yeah, you know. She goes, oh, he looks like a really young Brad Pitt. And I was like, I don't know if he knows who that is. And she goes, I could show him. And I was like, whoa.
2: Whoa.
0: So if you're wondering why Lincoln exclusively flies Southwest, there you go. Sorry, Delta. But nobody's riding higher than the kids at Penn State, obviously.
1: Yeah.
0: So let's talk college for a second. Okay. It goes without saying that mommy and I do not want you dealing cocaine for extra money in college. Stick to selling feet pics of Madison Allworth. It's way better. Guys, just so you know, they're not her feet. They're my feet. Lincoln just uses her profile pic. It's fine. She's a business reporter. You're fine with it, right?
1: The classy operation.
0: But do you know, do kids your age know, I want to believe they know, not to deal drugs on Venmo?
1: It's online. You can't do it online.
0: Yes.
1: Like when I heard the Venmo part, I was like, that's the dumbest thing you could do. Do cash, do anything. Not Venmo.
2: Whoa.
1: Not Venmo, no credit card, no. Nothing you can trace.
2: I mean, wow, he's like, got a point.
1: You gotta, no, but you got to be smarter than that. It's kind of scary if you can get your hands on cocaine and not be smart enough to know that.
0: That is. But you want to know something, though? What we're all thinking about is you knew that a little too well.
1: Yeah.
0: He's like...
3: That was quick.
0: He's like, if you do a Venmo, you change the last two digits of your social security number. It throws them off the set. They have no idea. But the problem is when you Venmo somebody, it's $90 because you split a dinner. They took a $30,000 payment. What do you write? Three-way? You know what I mean?
2: Airplane rental, whatever you have to do.
0: Does this make you more or less likely to want to join a fraternity?
1: It kind of makes me less likely. The whole guilty by association thing.
0: Yeah, that's smart, though. That's actually, are you just bullshitting me?
3: Because
1: I think a little bit, yeah.
3: Listen, you know, there is a pro. Like, these guys were selling cocaine, but they were learning real skills. Communication, marketing, distribution.
1: Yeah.
3: You know, like, there is something to be said about the things you learn from joining Greek life.
2: I mean, we've changed from the frat boy life of just embarrassing people to being like, hey, let's build together.
3: Yes.
2: So, like,
3: a legacy.
2: Silver lining.
0: I love that Gina and Madison are starting an app called Amazon Crime.
2: Yeah.
0: You know? I mean, for your money, though, the thing that surprised me is your generation are health-conscious drinkers.
1: Yeah.
0: You guys drink a lot of, like, you know, sugar-free seltzers and stuff like that. Cocaine strikes me as the opposite of that. Are you surprised?
1: I would say cocaine's the healthiest.
0: You say it's the healthiest?
1: I said I wouldn't say it's the healthiest.
0: No, it's not the best.
1: No.
0: If you don't believe me, ask Gina.
2: Hey.
0: She has had a... I'm kidding.
2: And now for your special report from me. Adderall, not that far from cocaine. That's you.
0: But... doesn't this, at the very least, because you're not going to community college like I did, okay? That's like the running joke. I always make fun of myself. I majored in Nintendo, blah, blah, blah, okay? But to be honest with you, stories like this, I think, reflect favorably on the kids who went to community college because we didn't get caught doing this shit. Like, in Nassau Community College, you were not going to start an international cocaine trafficking ring because you were a block from Hempstead. You know what I mean? But none of the bad things you learn at big schools. You know what they're not doing at Nassau Community right now? Chanting Free Palestine. They're not doing it. So what I think has happened to your generation, and maybe you can just give me a minute on this.
1: Yes.
0: You are the first generation to grow up and go through middle school into high school during the COVID era. You guys were learning from home. So I think everything being digital made this stuff seem less consequential. Do you think that's true?
1: I think that's a little bit true, yeah.
0: Yeah, like you guys were kind of set up in a weird way because you were denied the right to interact and learn maybe some instincts, street smarts, right?
1: Yeah.
0: Because let me tell you about him and his street smarts. He's good instincts, he's good on TV. Okay, but we were locked down for so long on Long Island, okay, that he had played so much Grand Theft Auto that when we went to Los Angeles the next year, he had memorized the street map and was giving me directions.
1: True story.
0: True story. But I want you to understand this. you as a cab driver, street directions in LA are so much different. Wherever you're from, they're like, go straight till you see a Shell gas station, make a left at the Starbucks. In LA, they're like, go straight till you see the woman taking a dump under the bridge, make a right at the Pantless Hobbit. If you see the guy shooting heroin in front of the elementary school, you went too far. And I'm hearing that from a 9-year-old. Anyway, don't go anywhere. President Trump ready to blow Iran off the map. When we come back, we'll be joined by a man who knows a lot about bombing, comedy legend Joe Piscopo.
4: Fox News, I'm Angelo Bavaro. Iran pushing back after Treasury Secretary Scott Bessent says the U.S. will unveil what he calls the toughest sanctions in history against Iran on Monday.
5: Iran's leaders are issuing new statements hinting at what they claim will be a new post-war order in the Gulf, which could leave the U.S. sidelined.
4: Fox's Jonathan Hunt. A historic IndyCar event taking place today in Washington, D.C.
6: IndyCar drivers will race through the streets of the nation's capital today for the first ever Freedom 250 Grand Prix. The circuit runs 1.66 miles along the National Mall and down Pennsylvania Avenue, giving drivers the chance to race past historic landmarks like the Washington Monument and the U.S. Capitol.
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1: Thank you. Welcome back to Fox News Saturday Night, where the good news is Penn State's football team is expected to compete for the national championship this season. The bad news is somebody just snorted the 50-yard line. They have no idea what's what, but joining us now to make sense of the college scene is a man who's about to start his freshman year. Say hello to Lincoln Fala. Hey!
2: Good.
1: All right, first of all, thank you for being here. You guys don't know this, but he is a lifeguard, and you very graciously left the kids alone in the pool for a couple hours.
3: Oh, yeah, some fat kids are drowning. It's fine.
1: The cops call it negligence. I call it a vote of confidence. I mean, you know what I mean? It's August. But I point this out because he is riding so high on compliments this summer. First, you had Trump in the Oval Office compliment you, which if you guys didn't see it, okay, watch this on the monitor.
4: So do I have to raise my son's allowance? 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
1: So the president called Lincoln a

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1: You never know who might be taking the quiz.
2: 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It's Candace Cameron Bure.
3: Hey, everyone. It's Phil Sims.
4: It's Dolores Catania.
5: Hey, everyone. I'm Kix Brooks.
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9: 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I'm Nicole Palizzi.
10: 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It's Kevin Nealon.
11: What's up, guys? It's Nia Su, and it's time to take the quiz.
1: Five questions in less than 5 minutes every day.

0: remember that.
1: I had no idea. I don't.
0: Well, we
1: I'm
0: have.
1: Not an, guilty.
0: Wait, huh? Are you ready for the answer?
2: I'm so ready. Oh,
0: I'm so ready. Put down the hand cream. No. Jeez, come on. Come on.
3: Jesus, Jimmy.
0: Not in the Fox bathroom. Come on. Anyway, hold on. So a woman in the front row, lovely lady from New Jersey, Joe's people, said a disco snack is what a cougar calls a young boy.
1: Ah.
3: Oh.
2: I love that.
3: Oh.
0: You're into that.
2: I'm putting that in my bio. Certified disco snack.
3: Hey.
2: Love that.
3: That's right.
2: Oh, yeah.
0: Lincoln's going to be in the next installment of Golden Girls Gone Wild. All right, well, let's get focused, Joe. I needed you on this weekend.
1: Yes.
0: People are losing patience with this Iran situation.
1: Mm-hmm.
0: You and President Trump are obviously very tight. So my question is, when Trump said he was declaring economic warfare on Iran, does that mean the Ayatollah is like a week away from borrowing money from your people?
1: Yeah, the gay Ayatollah, you mean? That guy.
0: Yeah. Gay
1: that,
0: Ayatollah.
1: Guy, that guy, he's over there in Iran going like this. That Donald Trump is such a bitch. I mean, you know, I want to see this guy.
0: That, but that is why.
1: You can't make this up, man.
0: But that's why Iran.
1: He makes me so mad.
0: Oh, Lincoln, what Joe is saying is Iran hates Trump because he took their only straight.
1: Yeah. Oh, man. Yeah, you know what? The thing is, too, my joke is always to settle the whole thing. You send two Italian guys from Jersey in a Fleetwood Brougham Cadillac. They'll be over in 2 days. 2 days will be. But you know what? But I got to tell you, everybody's saying about Iran. And now, who is Donald Trump go to have a world global initiative to go after the most dangerous country in the world, Iran? Because nobody can go to. Who did he go to? Hakeem Jeffries? You ever see Hakeem Jeffries? The guy won't open his eyes. Am I right? The guy, Hakeem Jeffries is like this all the time. And when he smiles, am I right or wrong? You know, and when he smiles, he doesn't smile. His lip goes up. And who else do you know? Who does the president go to? Chuck Schumer? Chuck Schumer is like Danny DeVito in the Batman films, right? I get back there. My Chuck Schumer impression. Every time Chuck opens it, I, it's like, who is this guy? The Penguin? Is this the Penguin? You can't go to anybody on the global stage. Macron, they shoot, don't, please don't hit me in the face again, honey. I like that guy. There's no, and then you got Germany. You know who the Chancellor of Germany is? A guy named Fred Mertz. Wasn't that the guy in I Love Lucy? Wasn't that the guy? This is who we got. Oh, Ethel. Remember that guy? You know, in Canada, you got Carney, the record, hey, Ralphie boy. It's like, yeah, Norton. The whole world is a clown show, and President Trump has enough guts to go in. But talking to the experts, you wear them down with sanctions, and if need be, you finish them off by calling an Italian guy from New Jersey. And I'm going over. Just like that. I'm going over.
0: There it is.
1: But I don't, oh, please.
0: And what I've basically learned is, in addition to Levittown, Joe was also recently performing at Penn State. No, don't go anywhere, because the war on obesity is going full nuclear in basketball next.

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1: Welcome back to Fox News Saturday Night, where a new study found that erection pills can make you go blind. Not good. Joining us now, a man who can't see a thing. Say hello to comedy legend Joe Piscopo.
2: Hey. Man. Hi, everybody. Hey, kid.
1: Good to see you, champ.
2: Jimmy, how are you, man? I was just in your neck of the woods.
1: Oh, tell
2: Levittown, me. Levittown, Long Island, baby.
1: Oh.
2: That's where I was.
1: We got some Levittown people here.
2: I'm telling you.
1: Oh, some Levittown in the back. Do me a favor. Speak slower.
2: Yeah, no. They were. We just had a big concert out there at this EVP Park, I think it's called, okay. And it was great. I didn't know that you were from. You were brought up there.
1: Levittown.
2: Yeah, beautiful.
1: Levittown is
2: good people.
1: Hardcore.
2: America. They believe in America. The patriotic. I tell you. You know, then I went out to Long Island. Where was I? In Rath Park in Hempstead, okay. Mm-hmm. Out there, where Eddie Murphy was brought up, actually.
1: Yeah.
2: You know?
1: You and Eddie, man.
2: I'm giving you my road tour while we're here.
1: Joe, I would have promoed your dates. You didn't just have to recap show by show.
2: I'm the only guy who's like, afterwards.
1: Levittown reminds me of that gig I'm doing in Parsippany on May 19th. So we're here to help. Answer me this, Joe.
2: Yes, sir.
1: You are Saturday Night Live royalty. You became a global comedy icon with Eddie Murphy. Mm. In the previous segment on this show, a woman referred to my son Lincoln as a disco snack.
2: Yeah.
1: Do you know what a disco snack is?
2: I don't even remember that.
1: You

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1: Welcome back to Fox News Saturday Night, where I should remind you that for tickets to be in our studio audience, all you have to do is scan the QR code on the bottom right-hand corner of the screen. You can come to New York City and hang out with this maniac audience right here. Look at him right now. Yeah, we had a crazy New York story this week because a raccoon was seen stealing peanuts at a New York Mets game. Let me show you this video of the fan. Look at this right here. So there's some peanuts. You see the hand coming up out of the hole, grabbing the peanuts? Just a hand up out of the hole, guys. And look at this now, okay? They give it a, he takes the hot dog away. Watch this. There it goes. Bang. But it really is amazing to think not even the animals want to show their faces at a Mets game these days. Just like. But the video is going viral because, oddly enough, that is the first time the Mets caught someone stealing this whole year. That's a big deal. It is time for Last Call. Let's go, let's go, let's go. All right, Lincoln, very cute video, but that raccoon now owes the Mets $18.50 for a hot dog, no?
2: Probably more.
1: Probably a little more. Yeah. My question to you is, knowing what you know about the Mets, are you surprised the raccoon didn't go for their beer instead?
2: I'm really surprised. The Mets, it's a hard watch. I don't know why he would go for the pretzels.
1: The Mets are now at a point in the season. Madison, you're a business reporter. You'll appreciate this. They're now charging people to get out. Okay.
3: No, no. I mean, they are actually, Jimmy, Fox, they really take care of us. And they were offering, if we donated blood, they would give us Mets tickets. And then I looked up how much Mets tickets are selling for, and it's like $13. So the raccoon probably got in for a steal,
1: you know? Gina, I think you're a Yankee fan.
4: I don't sports.
1: You don't sports?
4: I don't sports. But I was actually raised a Mets fan by my dad.
1: Really?
4: Even though I'm from the Bronx. Don't hate me. It's not my choice.
1: Wait, you're...
4: Not my choice. I was raised a Mets fan. My dad likes the underdogs.
1: So does he?
4: Yeah.
1: Well, the Mets aren't even an underdog. They're like a Michael Vick dog. They're like, you know... Night.
5: I got it.
4: You've divided the room.
1: Oh, I love these people. Joe.
5: Hey.
1: Raccoon at a Mets game.
5: Yeah, yeah.
1: Kind of funny.
5: Kind of funny. Not funny enough to continue, though. I just think it's like.
1: You've had enough. This isn't. I agree. No, I think you're right. This is, listen. Because
5: You know what's funny? Who's going to be the new press secretary at the White House? You know, I'd like to nominate Senator John Kennedy from Louisiana. Isn't that right?
1: Okay.
5: Wouldn't that be great, though?
1: Yes.
5: You see John Kennedy going like, I think you're all a bunch of ass.
1: It's either.
5: you people are dumber than
1: It's either gonna be John Kennedy or my man Snow Piscopo over here.
5: I Lincoln, love that guy. Love that guy, man.
1: Good luck in college to Lincoln Fala, everybody. Give it up for Lincoln. Remember that. This is real advice. If you, for some godforsaken reason, wind up in trouble with the cops, for real, pull them aside. Might say my dad works on television. His name is Joe Piscopo. Folks, thank you for watching Fox News Saturday Night. Don't forget to get tickets to my stand-up tour at foxacrossamerica.com. One more time for Joe Piscopo, Madison Allworth, Gina Brion, and Lincoln Fala. I am Jimmy Fala saying goodnight from New York City. We'll see you right back here again next week. Until then, you can be a Republican, you can be a Democrat. Just don't be a dick. There you go.
6: Saving you money, I'm Hillary Barce.

0: Kosky. Fidelity Investments releasing its annual estimate of retiree health care costs, which showed a 7.5% increase from a year ago. The report estimates that a 65-year-old who retires in 2026 can expect to spend on average over $185,000 on health care and medical expenses throughout their retirement. Saving for health care requires a calculated approach, some things you might consider using a health savings account. An HSA is one of the most powerful tools for retirement medical expenses because it offers a triple tax advantage, unlike a flexible spending account. HSA funds roll over from year to year, and once you reach age 65, you can withdraw medical expenses penalty-free for any purpose. Many pre-retirees mistakenly believe that Medicare is entirely free and covers all health expenses, and that is not the case, so you need to be aware of those costs. Saving you money, Hillary Barsky, Fox News.
1: This is House Call for Health. New research suggests multiple cups of your morning joe may not hurt your heart's health. A recent statement published by the American Heart Association says consuming up to 5 8-ounce cups of coffee a day, that's about 400 milligrams of caffeine, is generally safe for most adults. The association says this can even be linked to lower risk of certain heart conditions, like heart failure, heart disease, and stroke in some individuals. The AHA says these findings apply to black coffee and that adding sugar, syrups, or cream likely reduces its potential health benefits. The study says some of the health benefits of coffee may be due to other antioxidant and anti-inflammatory compounds in the drink, and that more research is needed to better understand caffeine's impact on the body. The association also says energy drinks can increase the risk of high blood pressure and irregular heart rhythm. For more health news, go to foxnewshealth.com. House Call for Health, I'm Lisa Brady, Fox News.
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3: The toughest sanctions in history. I'm Angelo Bavaro, Fox News. That's how Treasury Secretary Scott Bessent is describing new economic pressure the U.S. is expected to unveil against Iran on Monday. Iran pushing back as tensions persist over the Strait of Hormuz.
4: Iran's leaders are issuing new statements hinting at what they claim will be a new post-war order in the Gulf, which could leave the U.S. sidelined. Iran's parliamentary speaker, Mohammed Ghalibaf, writing on X, quote, "We've received numerous messages from neighboring countries about shaping new security arrangements and economic cooperation in the region. The United States put the security of every single one of its allies at such risk through bullying and pure disregard for their interests for the sake of Israel." But the president, Masoud Pezeshkian, for instance, said that it might be time to, quote, end the war.
3: Fox's Jonathan Hunt. Canada has set retaliatory tariffs after trade talks with the U.S. collapsed.
5: The U.S. has announced it will have a 50% tariff on as many as $20 billion worth of Canadian products after these negotiations failed. And then Canada, in response, is imposing these retaliatory tariffs that the Canadian Prime Minister says will begin on September 8th.
6: We were willing to drop our remaining retaliatory tariffs on strategic sectors, particularly steel, aluminum, and autos, if the United States substantially lowered theirs to levels that made it economic for Canadian companies to export to the United States.
5: Now, Carney said that he called off the negotiations and that Canada could not agree to the U.S.'s new terms.
3: Fox's Alex Hogan. A Texas judge denying Carmelo Anthony's request for a new trial. Anthony was convicted in the deadly stabbing of another teen at a track meet. America's listening to...

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1: Tropical storm Moke is approaching Hawaii.
2: Millions are bracing for yet another major storm in Hawaii. Right now, tropical storm Moke is barreling toward the islands from the southeast. While it's not expected to make a direct hit, the storm could still bring heavy rain and strong winds overnight. Hawaii is still reeling after Hurricane Lala brushed by last week, causing at least $40 million in damages.
1: Fox's Jackie Ibanez. President Trump is pushing to meet with North Korean Supreme Leader Kim Jong-un after scaling back training exercises with South Korea.
3: The Pentagon confirmed Wednesday the annual U.S.-South Korea military exercises will end 6 days early. The president has called the exercises costly and cited his personal relationship with Kim Jong-un.
4: The fact that I get along with him, that's a good thing, not a bad thing. He has 57 very powerful nuclear weapons.
3: The president also linked his decision to South Korea's refusal to support the U.S. effort against Iran. North Korea said Wednesday it still sees the scaled-back drills as a provocation and denied any contact between Trump and Kim.
1: Fox's Rich Edson. A historic IndyCar event taking place today in Washington, D.C.
5: IndyCar drivers will race through the streets of the nation's capital today for the first ever Freedom 250 Grand Prix. The circuit runs 1.66 miles along the National Mall and down Pennsylvania Avenue, giving drivers the chance to race past historic landmarks like the Washington Monument and the U.S. Capitol. Marcus Erickson telling the Fox News Rundown earlier this week that this is a once-in-a-lifetime opportunity.
6: It's a very cool thing. It's a very unique event. It's going to be amazing for us drivers to drive on these historic and legendary streets and be part of this amazing celebration.
5: The action begins at 1 p.m. Eastern on Fox. Tony Genualdo, Fox News.
1: I'm Angelo Bavaro, and this...

0: With Kim Jong-un.
1: The fact that I get along with him, that's a good thing, not a bad thing. He has 57 very powerful nuclear weapons.
0: The president also linked his decision to South Korea's refusal to support the U.S. effort against Iran. North Korea said Wednesday it still sees the scaled-back drills as a provocation and denied any contact between Trump and Kim.
2: Fox's Rich Edson. A historic IndyCar event taking place today in Washington, D.C.
3: IndyCar drivers will race through the streets of the nation's capital today for the first ever Freedom 250 Grand Prix. The circuit runs 1.66 miles along the National Mall and down Pennsylvania Avenue, giving drivers the chance to race past historic landmarks like the Washington Monument and the U.S. Capitol. Marcus Erickson telling the Fox News Rundown earlier this week that this is a once-in-a-lifetime opportunity.
4: It's a very cool thing. It's a very unique event. It's going to be amazing for us drivers to drive on these historic and legendary streets and you know, be part of this amazing celebration.
3: The action begins at 1 p.m. Eastern on Fox. Tony Genualdo, Fox News.
2: I'm Angelo Bavaro, and this...

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1: Sunday, August 23rd, 2026. I'm Jared Halper. The Senate punts, unable to move forward on a long-sought college sports bill.
2: The problem is that the NCAA, and the reason this is before Congress in the first place, is that the NCAA has no power.
3: I'm Tanya J. Powers. The nation's capital has seen lots of history-making events. Another is being added to the list, the Freedom 250 Grand Prix, Washington, D.C.
4: I think it's going to look spectacular. It's going to look spectacular for everyone attending, but also on TV. It's like nothing else in the world, really.
3: This is the Fox News Rundown from Washington.
1: By the time the Senate returns from its August recess in the middle of next month, the college football season will be underway, which means student athletes, the major conferences, and top universities won't have new rules governing NIL deals and runaway spending by college sports programs. Senate leaders had hoped to craft a plan to advance the bipartisan Protect College Sports Act before adjourning earlier this month. Instead, Senate Majority Leader John Thune set up votes for September when lawmakers return. President Trump is on board, telling Congress he'll sign the measure as soon as they send it to his desk. The Big Ten and the SEC are also on board after initially opposing the proposal. The legislation would cap how much schools can pay players and put in new rules over third-party endorsement deals. But whether the measure makes it to the end zone is still a big question.
2: Well, I think just because you have a lot of disparate, actors in this, and I think that it's a challenging piece of legislation.
1: Fox News chief congressional correspondent Chad Pergram has been following all the back and forth and shares his reporting about how college sports is now at the center of congressional debate.
2: You know, going back, covering this for past several years, really since the introduction of NIL, name, image, and likeness, where college athletes could earn money based on, you know, if they were marketing themselves or something like this, they could make some pretty good bank. And I think that you had initially had some people saying, well, this isn't our role here at the federal level. We believe that the NCAA should be involved. But then you had certain schools and certain states creating very lucrative NIL opportunities, depending on state law, in particular Louisiana. I'll point out that's where the Speaker of the House is from, and also the House Majority Leader, Mike Johnson and Steve Scalise, both alumni of LSU. And so they had even tried this in the House a couple of times, but they couldn't even get those bills on.

0: the floor. You could say the same for the Senate here, but the difference was is that they really have a bipartisan bill with some broad bipartisan support to basically set a structure up that would go from state to state, line to line. You know, you need to have a national standard on this because the NCAA basically doesn't have any power anymore. They don't have any authority. And so you had these individual schools just doing whatever they wanted to do. And those who had well-heeled donors or people who had access to cash were paying some of these people. It was like free agency in you know, the NBA or NFL or something. So the little guys were saying, how can we, you know, keep up?
1: So, I mean, that's kind of where I was going to go. The bill, to your point, deals with this NIL. I wonder, right. You know, I think Congress sometimes gets on these issues late. Like, this genie's out of the bottle, right? These college kids, in many cases, to your point, are making millions of dollars. And the big, well-funded, big alumni-based schools can kind of cover that money. They set up these funds. So my understanding is this law would kind of cap how much schools can spend, but would not cap how much students could make on NIL through like third parties or other types of deals that they're able to negotiate for themselves.
0: That's right. And that was some of the criticism some time ago with the House bill, certainly from pro-labor Democrats and also members of the Congressional Black Caucus who thought that they were harnessing the ability of some of these folks to earn. Okay, so you're probably going to make more money playing college sports if you're really good and you play at a big school. Okay, but there was concern about what happens with these smaller sports, volleyball, softball, track and field, golf, you name it, where there's just not the money pipeline there. So ironically, if you look at the total amount of money that each school has to work with, it's much higher, but they can get these, you know, third party or organic, as it's sometimes called, opportunities where you have, say, a sponsor that makes, you know, athletic wear or something like that. And then that money comes in as part and is counted against that total, number that you have to work with there, kind of like endorsements for shoes or cleats or something of that nature. So, yeah, there's more money there, but at least there is a national standard. And the big issue, and this is where people thought that this was actually going somewhere just a few weeks ago, people thought that they were kind of dead on this bill, even though it had bipartisan support between Ted Cruz, the chair of the Senate Commerce Committee from Texas, who wrote this bill, alongside the top Democrat on the committee, Maria Cantwell of Washington State. But they did not have, a few weeks ago, the endorsement of the two biggest intercollegiate sports conferences, the Big Ten and SEC. Well, they jumped on board. You were not going to have a bill if you didn't have them on board.
1: Right.
0: Here's the other problem, though, is that you had this issue kind of materialize toward the end of conservative Republican senators, Josh Hawley, to a lesser degree, Tommy Tuberville, Jim Banks from Indiana, saying that the bill did not go far enough protecting women from having to compete in their athletics against transgender men. And President Trump put out a Truth Social tweet about a week ago who implored the Senate to stay in session to pass the bill. That was not going to happen, but we thought that they might get a test vote before they left. They did not. And number two, then said that anybody who said that there were not sufficient protections for women and having to compete against transgender men, he said they were, quote, lying, and he spelled it out in caps. So he obviously supports Ted Cruz's position on this bill. Now, this is not locked in September, although verbally you had the Senate Majority Leader John Thune commit to saying, okay, we're going to have a vote on this in September. They will need 60 yeas. He did lock in, and this kind of crept past the sports bill in the parliamentary queue here, is a bill dealing with cryptocurrency, to regulate cryptocurrency, which that bill seemed like that was dead in the water. So that's kind of surged ahead for the time being. But here's the biggest problem, Jared, is that a lot of lawmakers fear that if they don't do this soon, you talked about the cat being out of the barn already. Guess what? It's really going to be down the road by this stage because, A, they will have lost momentum of a month plus on this bill. Number two, you're up against that crunch right before the midterms. And three, there are those who you will talk to who say, I don't think that we can save college sports as we know it unless we deal with this right now. And you talk to Maria Cantwell, the Democrat from Washington State, who I interviewed a few days ago, and she's very worried about these lower tier sports and women's sports.
1: Yeah.
0: Archery, say, you know.
1: Because they're not going to have the reason they don't have, get any funding.
0: They don't have anything. And the problem is, you're robbing Peter to pay Paul here because they're putting all of their money in the football and to a lesser degree basketball, and maybe a little bit of women's basketball, maybe a little bit of softball, and that's about it. So soccer, all these other things fall by the wayside, and you're going to be seeing mostly on the women's side of the equation cutting thousands of, you know, athletes on, you know, who are, you know, there to play whatever sport it is that they play.
1: I know the other thing that Maria Cantwell has talked about is trying to save those Olympic sports. You mentioned the volleyball. You mentioned some of these other sports. I think it's often overlooked because college football and college basketball get so much attention. But all of those other collegiate sports really are pipelines to Team USA come in the Olympics.
0: Yeah, exactly. And there's where some have argued that if we don't have this pipeline, we're going to lose at the Olympic level and in international competition because we don't have any structure. Who is going to fund these folks? And, you know, this has always been the dicey thing with college athletics to start with, that there's a lot of people who go to school, who probably go to school and get a college education, who might not have gone were it not for a sport. And they realize they're not going to play professionally and make, you know, tons of money on this, but they get in there, they get a degree, and they're able to, you know, move forward somehow. It helps. And not everybody's going to be a superstar. And you have certainly the people who turn out to be the superstars, especially in basketball. They might go and play a year at UK or someplace, and then they leave, and that's it. They don't even get the degree. So some people, you know, we're talking about the people in the linguistics departments who might say, well, why do we fund this stuff to start with? Okay. That's a problem there. But you've got a lot of people who aren't in that elite, you know, 0.1% who go on to be, you know, a legend in their sport who play someplace in football or basketball. And how do you compensate them? And then this is where I go back to why this is so important of having the endorsement of the Big Ten and SEC. Well, just because if they ever get this through the Senate, will they ever get it through the House? And I talked about Mike Johnson and Steve Scalise, and they tried to put a bill that didn't go nearly this far and didn't have nearly the amount of support that this had on the floor twice, once in December, once over the winter, and it never got there.
1: It's just thinking about all the money involved. I'm old enough to remember, and you are too, I imagine, the SMU death penalty, like 30 years ago. And
0: Pony Express.
1: Just extraordinary how the environment has changed. You kind of look at that. I mean, I think that was about like no-show jobs at like car dealerships and stuff, a little bit of cash. It was nowhere near what we're talking about
0: with
1: NIL.
0: It shook college sports. Eric Dickerson. Yeah, exactly. And again, that's the other, you know, SMU had kind of come out of nowhere to become a really good competitive college football program. And now what you're seeing are a lot of different schools saying, ooh, we could be one of those schools too, because all we have to do is kind of get the right people. Look at why Indiana University.
1: Oh, yeah.
0: One, because they're in the Big Ten, but they were always known better for basketball compared to football. They had the best year ever. They went out like you would in an NFL draft, a general manager, brought in a certain cohort of people, and they beat Ohio State twice, you know, and they won the national championship. I mean, that's extraordinary. And so Indiana, you know, in the preseason polls are expected to be good, but a lot of those people have moved on. So it's almost like buying your team like you would, you know, if you're the Los Angeles Dodgers and you go out and you pick up, you know, Turk Skubal from the Detroit Tigers. You know, it's very similar in that sense.
1: Yes.
0: And a lot of people say this, now we've gotten completely away from this. And you mentioned something very important there, Jared, about SMU, the death penalty. The problem is that the NCAA, and the reason this is before Congress in the first place, is that the NCAA has no power over these schools. There used to be a time not that long ago, that was in the mid-80s when you're talking about SMU, when they had authority. Now they don't. Charlie Baker, the former governor of Massachusetts who's been running the NCAA, he has been asking Congress for 4 or 5 years now to please, please, please regulate college sports because he can't. So that kind of tells you the state of play.
1: And again, I just think, you know, you wonder how much of this can be legislated retroactively. Mm-hmm. And I think that's going to be one of the challenges, even if this gets through the Senate, that's going to face the House. But they've had a lot of big hearings on this. I mean, Nick Saban has testified to congressional committees about this legislation.

0: football program. And now what you're seeing are a lot of different schools saying, ooh, we could be one of those schools too, because all we have to do is kind of get the right people. Look at why Indiana University.
1: Oh, yeah.
0: One, because they're in the Big Ten, but they were always known better for basketball compared to football. They had the best year ever. They went out like you would in an NFL draft, a general manager, brought in a certain cohort of people, and they beat Ohio State twice, and they won the national championship. I mean, that's extraordinary. And so Indiana, in the preseason polls are expected to be good, but a lot of those people have moved on. So it's almost like buying your team like you would, if you're the Los Angeles Dodgers and you go out and you pick up, Turk Skubal from the Detroit Tigers. It's very similar in that sense.
1: Yes.
0: And a lot of people say this, now we've gotten completely away from this. And you mentioned something very important there, Jared, about SMU. The death penalty. The problem is that the NCAA, and the reason this is before Congress in the first place, is that the NCAA has no power over these schools. There used to be a time not that long ago, that was in the mid-80s when you're talking about SMU, when they had authority. Now they don't. Charlie Baker, the former governor of Massachusetts who's been running the NCAA, he has been asking Congress for 4 or 5 years now to please, please, please regulate college sports because he can't. So that kind of tells you the state of play.
1: And again, I just think, you wonder how much of this can be legislated retroactively. Mm-hmm. And I think that's going to be one of the challenges, even if this gets to the Senate, that's going to face the House. But they've had a lot of big hearings on this. I mean, Nick Saban has testified to congressional committees about this legislation.
0: Yeah, and they've gotten into the work rules here as well. I remember a pretty interesting hearing on this on the House side a few years ago, and they were talking about unionization in sports. The college athletes now have more power, certainly through this, but there was an effort by Dartmouth, the Dartmouth basketball team, to unionize a few years ago. Mm-hmm. Because why? Because they feel like they weren't getting what they needed from the university. Dartmouth basketball, it ain't exactly UNC here. So they were like, okay, what can we do in the Ivy League here to make things a little more hospitable for our Division I players? And there was some testimony by a former collegiate hockey player at a House hearing a few years ago, and I remember doing this in the story that aired on our air. And he said, well, if we were to unionize, he said, say I was a third or fourth line player, and I'm not getting as much time. He said, the natural thing to do would be, go in on my own and lift more, work on my skating, work on my shot, whatever it is, and spend that time. He said, but if we're unionized, he said, then guess what? He said, who picks up the bill for me going in and doing that extra work to try to improve and get more playing time? And he said, moreover, and this was the one that stuck with me, and it's a great question. He said, if I have a grievance with my coach about how much playing time I'm getting, do I go speak to the coach or do I speak to the shop steward? That's amazing. There aren't easy answers to these questions here, and that's why, to answer your original question, why this is so challenging to legislate this and get this passed.
1: Well, it is a really important piece of legislation when we think about how ingrained college athletics are in our culture. So we will continue to follow this story, especially when the Senate and the House return from this long recess. Chad Pergram, appreciate the time. We'll talk to you soon.
0: Thank you.

allowing fentanyl to hit the streets in hopes of building bigger cases against drug traffickers. Some current and former U.S. drug enforcement agents say the controversial tactic known as permitting drugs to, quote, walk, gambles with people's lives. The Justice Department states that the government policies and wiretap investigations involving the DEA are all subject to review. The White House designated fentanyl as a weapon of mass destruction last year. For the Fox News Rundown, I'm Eben Brown.

Here's a look inside the Beltway. I'm Evan Brown. The Pentagon is taking a look at 30 American universities and their financial and research ties to foreign entities. The audits could result in these institutions losing federal research funding. Specifically, they're looking at exposure of sensitive or export-controlled research. A Pentagon official says the Department of War has zero tolerance for academic partnerships that compromise our national security. Harvard, Duke, Georgetown, and NYU are among the schools being asked to review research partnerships with entities in China, Russia, and Iran. The Drug Enforcement Administration is supposed to take drugs off the street, but were they doing the exact opposite? The Justice Department's internal watchdog is reviewing DEA strategies

I'm Chad Pergram with the Speaker's Lobby. The Senate left recently until mid-September, and it did so without ever passing the Save America Act, which requires proof of citizenship to vote. Conservatives threatened to block the summer recess, but in the end, they all folded. Just before 5 in the morning on Saturday, August 8th, Senate Majority Leader John Thune asked the Senate to agree to a series of short pro forma sessions for the rest of this month and next. Thune asked unanimous consent. That means all 100 senators must agree, and no one objected. That also means that the Senate was heading home on recess. However, the Senate did take a test vote on a more narrow voter ID bill. It was authored by GOP Ohio Senator John Husted. That needed 60 yeas. All Republican senators cast yea ballots, but Democrats blocked it. That way, from a political standpoint, Republicans at least got all Democrats on the record as standing in the way of the bill. It was also an effort by Republicans to show they were for voter ID without actually passing the broader Save America Act. With the Speaker's Lobby, Chad Pergram, Fox News.

0: The first IndyCar Series race to take place in the nation's capital is happening this weekend on the National Mall as part of the celebration of America's semi-quincentennial. The motorsports event features a 25-driver field, and they'll tackle 147 laps for a total of just under 250 miles each. One of those drivers is a 35-year-old Swedish native who now calls the U.S. home and is in his eighth IndyCar season with four career wins, including his 2022 victory in the Indianapolis 500.
1: No one could have seen this happening, you know, just a year ago. So it's a very cool thing. It's a very unique event.
0: Marcus Ericsson will be driving the number 28 Honda in the historic Freedom 250 Grand Prix.
1: It's going to be amazing for us drivers to drive on these historic and legendary streets and you know, be part of this amazing celebration. So it's a once in a lifetime opportunity and thing. So I'm safe to say with all of the fellow drivers that we're super, super excited.
0: This is going to include landmarks, like it's going to go through or by the U.S. Capitol grounds, Pennsylvania Avenue, National Archives, the FBI headquarters, the National Gallery of Art, the National Mall, Smithsonian, Department of Education. There's just like a whole lot of history here. How does it feel to know that you're going to be part of making more history right there around those iconic locations?
1: Yeah, it's sort of a pinch me moment for sure. And then, you know, even for me, not being American, you know, being a Swedish driver, but having lived now 8 years in America, it's a very surreal thing to even think about it. And you know, to be able to do it this weekend and drive, you know, past all these monuments and landmarks, like you said, it's going to be a very special feeling. Like I said, I think, you know, we're all going to be super proud, and I think it's going to look spectacular. It's going to look spectacular for everyone attending, but also on TV. It's going to be just like nothing else in the world, really. So it's something, again, we're so excited about.
0: This is the Freedom 250 Grand Prix of Washington, D.C. It is a 1.7-mile, 7-turn street circuit around the National Mall, as I just mentioned, all of those historic locations that are right there all together. When you're in the middle of some, have you done anything like this before, where it's in the middle of a city that you're, you know, and you've got all these historic things? Have you done that, and do you pay any attention to it if you have?
1: I mean, I've done street races before, but not at this sort of level, I would say. I think the closest I can compare it to would probably be Monaco Grand Prix in Formula One that I've done. I did five times, and that was, you know, also is a very historic race and through the streets of Monaco. And I think this is the closest you can get to that. But I think this is still, you know, with the history of all these landmarks and monuments and buildings we're going to drive around, it's going to be a unique thing. But it's the thing, though, for us drivers is you have to try and it'll be a challenge, but you have to lock that out. When you sit in the car, right, you cannot think about how cool this is and everything that's going on around you. You need to really lock in and then try and deliver on track. But it's going to be, yeah, definitely a challenge for all of us.
0: What got you into racing? How did you start? I mean, were you like, hey, I want to do something that makes me move really, really fast and might be kind of dangerous? How did you get into this?
1: Yeah, it's not the typical sport, right? So it's a bit unique how you get into racing. Many drivers come from racing families and, you know, it goes through generations of racing. But that wasn't the case for me. I for some reason, I had an interest in cars as a kid, and I kept bugging my dad. I wanted to try go-karts. I think eventually, when I was 8 years old, he got tired of me talking about it, so he let me have a go, and I loved it from the first time I drove, and sort of started off there with my dad, and we were traveling around Sweden racing go-karts, and sort of went from that up through the ladder, you know, all the way to Formula One and then now to IndyCar. So it's been a journey. It's been all my life, really. It's all I've done all my life. But it's, I feel very, very lucky to call this my job and then have done it for all my life.
0: I want to ask you a little bit more about the safety measures, because I know, I mean, obviously, you know, things evolve. Safety and technology and just regular cars and trucks has evolved, especially, it seems like, pretty quickly in the last, you know, 5-10 years. What kind of safety measures do you have in the cars that you drive, and how much has technology played a role in that?
1: Yeah, I mean, it's been a huge part of it. I think some of the biggest things, you know, everything, it starts from safety for us in racing. It really, that's the first thing that the series, the teams, everyone is focusing on safety first, and then everything comes after that. So some of the big things that happened in the last few years is what we call the aero screen that protects the driver from objects that could hit you in the head. We've always been wearing a helmet, but a helmet can't protect you very well from a big object that could come flying when you're driving in hundreds of miles an hour. So having an aero screen that basically protects the driver's head has been a big thing. They came, I think it was 2020, to IndyCar. And that's been a huge safety improvement that's saved lives already. So it's that is, I think, the biggest thing that's happened in the last few years.
0: Marcus, how fast are you going when you're in the middle of one of these races?
1: So at the Indianapolis 500 every May, we reach speed at up to 240 miles an hour. So that's pretty crazy. Here in DC, we're going to reach speeds about 170 miles an hour, something like that. But that's pretty fast as well on these city streets. And you have to remember, there's also another 24 cars out there doing the same speeds, and you're trying to beat those guys and then keep them behind or overtake them. So it's pretty crazy. But, it's what I've always been doing. And I love that thrill and adrenaline rush you get from doing it.
0: It's when we watch racing, whether it's NASCAR, IndyCar, whatever, it you'll make it look easy, you know, so easy that I think a lot of people are like, I could do that. I could totally do that. They're not going that fast. How do you stay in shape for racing? What does this require? Do you still have to like go to the gym and lift things? I mean, you're driving a car. Tell me what effect that has on you physically.
1: Yeah, it's really like any other athlete, I would say. So we need to be very strong in our upper body, in our shoulders and neck, because it's a lot of G-forces in these cars because they're so fast. So in braking zones, in cornering, we pull up to 4 to even 5 Gs, which is a lot of force on your body, obviously. You need a lot of core strength for that as well. And then the other thing is the races are long. We race for 2 hours. DC race is going to be probably around 3 hours. And that amount of time requires very high level of concentration. You get very high heart rate sitting in these cars because we don't have power steering. So you need a very good base cardio as well. And then another thing that I put a ton of effort in is the mental strength. You know, the fact that we're driving for hours and you cannot make a single mistake, because you make a single mistake, you're in the wall and you crash out of the race. So you have to have a tremendous mental strength as well to be able to drive these cars.
0: Wow. I would imagine a lot of sleep the night before, potentially. What happens when you aren't at your time? I mean, is there any, you can't just call out sick from a race and go, you know what, I'm not feeling it today, I didn't get a nap. How do you stay mentally prepared for this, to know that, okay, I'm in good shape to do this? This is, because it seems like this requires a tremendous amount of mental strength.
1: Yeah, I mean, it comes from routines and preparation, right? Like in anything, really, you know, you need to really prepare yourself. And like now, you know, we're a couple of days out from the race, it's too late. You know, you put the preparation work in the preseason and during the season to, you know, do your workouts and do your routine. So when you get to the races, you're ready to go, ready to deliver and be focused and all that. So, but yeah, it's tough. And you know, a lot of people, they tune into the race and sort of enjoy the race, but there's a lot that goes into it to be able to perform in these races.
0: I got to know, what is your favorite part about the race itself? I mean, you've like you said, you've put in the work. You know, if you're not ready by race day, you're not ready. When you get in the car, what is your favorite thing about that?
1: Yeah, I mean, there is a lot of key moments in a race, right? I mean, the start is always the biggest hurdle, I would say, because there's always we're all bunched up together. All the drivers are very close for the start of the race, so that's where a lot of accidents usually happen. So that's a high pressure key moment. And then usually around the pit stops, there's also moments where it's very important to be switched on and also have a good pit crew that can do a good pit stop for you. So it's also a team effort, you know. It's not only the driver. But yeah, as a driver, you know, you enjoy driving the car on the limit, right? You enjoy overtaking cars and all those things. It's very enjoyable, and try and beat those other guys.
0: You mentioned the pit crew. That has got to be, I would imagine, like a well-oiled machine. Like everybody has to be on their game on race day. Not, like you said, not just you, but you've got the pit crew. What kind of trust does that involve? How, I would imagine that plays a big role in you saying, okay, I'm trusting you to make sure everything is right before I get back in this car and go 200 miles an hour in it.
1: 100%. It's crucial that you have a good pit crew and you trust your pit crew. Not only do they do the pit stop, they also prepare the cars and, you know, service them and make sure they're ready to go. And like you said, I'm going to go out there and drive in 200 miles an hour. And if I don't trust that everything is put together in the right way, you're not going to do it. So it's a lot of trust between us. And also, usually these races are so tight that a pit stop can win or lose the race as well. So it's crucial to have that. And these guys, you know, they work daily on pit stops and rebuilding the cars and everything. So it's really a team effort, even though the driver might be the one driving the car over the finish line first and you know, being the center of the attention in the celebration. It's still, you're nothing without a good team.
0: Do you have any kind of good luck thing you do before you have a race? Is there any kind of like superstitious sort of thing? You wear the same socks or you like, is there anything that you do ahead of time?
1: No, I decided very early in my career I was not going to have any superstitions or stuff like that, because I felt that the day I mess up or I don't find my lucky socks or whatever it could be, it's going to be a disaster. So I just decided not to do anything of that. The only thing I do, and I always do before I drive, is that I press myself 3 times on my left wrist. And that's like a sign to my body. And that's something I work with my mental coach. It's like a sign for my body that it's like, it's go time. So it's like turning the key in a car, let's say. So that's the only thing I have to do before I drive.
0: Wow, that's kind of cool that it's sort of like it signals your body, okay, like it's time, lock in, let's go. Okay, that's pretty cool.
1: Yeah.
0: Is there anything else that you wish people knew about this sport that they may have either, you know, gotten wrong or have a misconception of?
1: No, but I think some of the things we touched on there, you know, like one, the competition side, that it's such a high level of competition, and it's a lot harder to drive these cars than people think. I think, you know, the forces in these cars are very extreme, and driving.

0: Do you have any kind of good luck thing you do before you have a race? Is there any kind of like superstitious sort of thing? You wear the same socks, or you like, is there anything that you do ahead of time?
1: No, actually, no. I decided very early in my career I was not going to have any superstitious or stuff like that, because I felt that the day I mess up or I don't find my lucky socks or whatever it could be is going to be a disaster. So I just decided not to do anything of that. The only thing I do, and I always do before I drive, is that I press myself 3 times on my left wrist. And that's like a sign to my body. And that's something I work with my mental coach. It's like a sign for my body that it's like, it's go time. So it's like turning the key in a car, let's say. So that's the only thing I have to do before I drive.
0: Wow, that's kind of cool that it's sort of like it signals your body, okay, like it's time, lock in, let's go. Okay, that's pretty cool.
1: Yeah.
0: Is there anything else that you wish people knew about this sport that they may have either, you know, gotten wrong or have a misconception of?
1: No, but I think some of the things we touched on there, you know, like one, the competition side, that it's such a high level of competition, and it's a lot harder to drive these cars than people think. I think, you know, the forces in these cars are very extreme, and driving, you know, see the streets as well, you know, with the walls closed, it requires very high concentration. So it's exciting. Like I said, I think this event this weekend is going to be an amazing thing for our sport. I really hope people, even people that hasn't watched IndyCar before, tune in, because I think this will be a once in a lifetime thing to experience, even on the TV. So I really think it's going to be a great show. It's going to be a lot of action. I know all the drivers are really pumped up to try and win this race. So it's going to be a great show to witness.
0: I hope you are ready for a lot of new fans, because I think there's going to be a lot of people who are tuning in just to see this. It's such a novelty. It's so different from anything that we've done before in Washington, D.C., the Freedom 250 Grand Prix of Washington, D.C., IndyCar driver Marcus Erickson. Thank you so much for joining the Fox News Rundown.
1: Thank you so much for having me.

0: high level of competition, and it's a lot harder to drive these cars than people think. I think, you know, the forces in these cars are very extreme, and driving, you know, see the streets as well, you know, with the walls closed, it requires very high concentration. So it's exciting. Like I said, I think this event this weekend is going to be an amazing thing for our sport. I really hope people, even people that hasn't watched IndyCar before, tune in, because I think this will be a once in a lifetime thing to experience, even on the TV. So I really think it's going to be a great show. It's going to be a lot of action. I know all the drivers are really pumped up to try and win this race. So it's going to be a great show to witness.
1: I hope you are ready for a lot of new fans, because I think there's going to be a lot of people who are tuning in just to see this. It's such a novelty. It's so different from anything that we've done before in Washington, D.C., the Freedom 250 Grand Prix of Washington, D.C., IndyCar driver Marcus Ericsson. Thank you so much for joining the Fox News Rundown.
0: Thank you so much for having me.

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1: I'm Pam Puso. A rupture in relations between the U.S. and Canada following the collapse of trade talks, the U.S. imposing 50% tariffs on roughly $20 billion in Canadian goods.
2: Canada, in response, is imposing these retaliatory tariffs that the Canadian Prime Minister says will begin on September 8th.
1: Fox's Alex Hogan. Tropical storm Mokay could dump up to 15 inches of rain on Hawaii's Big Island, the state already soaked because of Hurricane Lala.
3: We know there's already at least $43 million of damage to infrastructure on the Big Island, another $4.6 million to homes at the very least. There's going to be a lot more to account for, and we will be there.
1: Governor Josh Green, thousands of people are still without power on the Big Island. 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

0: Here's a look outside the Beltway. I'm Tanya J. Powers. Homeland Security officials are moving to deport the man charged in the boat accident death of a mother and her five-month-old daughter earlier this month in New York City. Prosecutors say Manuel Hernandez, a native of El Salvador, is in the U.S. illegally and was illegally operating a boat that capsized in New York Harbor. DHS says he entered Texas in 2007 after posing as a U.S. citizen to Customs and Border Protection officials. Hernandez and 11 of his passengers were rescued in that accident. Harvard University has agreed to a $53 million settlement in a lawsuit filed by families who say their loved ones' bodies were donated for medical research and education, but whose parts were then sold on the black market by the former manager of the school's morgue. Cedric Lodge had worked in the morgue for almost three decades. He was sentenced to 8 years in prison for stealing and selling organs and other cadaver parts. And Pennsylvania Governor Josh Shapiro has signed an executive order mandating that data center projects must first be approved by local officials, and they have to pay for their own power. It also says the centers must hire locally and be transparent with local governments. It's a change in stance for Shapiro, a Democrat who was facing re-election this fall, who had originally encouraged data center development. For the Fox News Rundown, I'm Tanya J. Powers.
1: This is the Fox News Rundown. Now a look at sports.
2: The consensus top pitching prospect in all of baseball made his major league debut Saturday, with Cade Anderson of the Seattle Mariners getting the start against the Chicago Cubs. Things were going well until the sixth inning, when Anderson gave up back-to-back homers with two outs. His final line, 5 2/3 innings pitched, allowing

3 earned runs on 5 hits, while walking 2 and striking out 5. Meanwhile, in tennis, the U.S. Open starts this week. And while Serena Williams will be continuing her comeback from retirement in New York, she will not be playing singles. Instead, she'll play mixed doubles with Carlos Alcaraz, the second-ranked man in the world. That's your sports in the Fox News Rundown. Greg Thompson, Fox News.

0: That'll do it for this edition of the Fox News Rundown from Washington. This week, we'll continue to follow the midterms, including a key House race in Pennsylvania. We speak with Republican Congressman Ryan McKenzie about his high-stakes contest and how the debate over data centers is playing a factor in the campaign. I'm Tanya J. Powers. Thanks for listening to the Fox News Rundown from Washington.
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1: Big rain for the Big Island. I'm Pam Puso, Fox News. Tropical storm Mokay is expected to pass south of Hawaii's Big Island, dumping anywhere from 5 to 15 inches of rain. Life-threatening flash flooding and mudslides are major concerns. Parts of Hawaii are still recovering from Hurricane Lala, and thousands are still without power. A convicted killer in Texas has lost a bid for a new trial.
2: The defense team for Carmelo Anthony is planning to appeal after a Texas judge denied him a new trial. Saturday's order does not detail the reasoning. Anthony was convicted of murder and sentenced to 35 years in prison in June for 2025 stabbing death of 17-year-old Austin Metcalf. Anthony's lawyers argue a new trial is warranted, citing violations of his rights. They also claim an unwritten agreement between his former lawyers and prosecutors was improperly handled.
1: Fox's Jackie Ibanez. She broke barriers for women in Congress. Former U.S. Senator Nancy Kassebaum Baker of Kansas has died. She was 94.
3: Several firsts for Baker. She was the first woman elected to the U.S. Senate without previously having a husband who served in Congress. Baker won election in 1978, serving three terms. She married former Republican Senator Howard Baker of Tennessee in 1996, the first marriage between a man and woman who'd both served in the U.S. Senate. Later in life, she increasingly broke with the Republican Party, endorsing Democrats in several Kansas races. Baker also called for President Donald Trump's impeachment after the January 6, 2021 attack on the U.S. Capitol. This has just gone too far, she told Kansas City's KMBC. Deborah Valentine, Fox News.
1: More devastating Russian attacks on Ukraine. Officials say at least 10 people are dead after drone strikes on the Capitol and other regions. America's listening to...

0: report by Tempe police described what many thought was an attempted carjacking carried out by two men impersonating police officers, but confirmed by the Phoenix police chief, they were both on duty and not wearing their body cameras.
1: The Phoenix police chief admits his department has a lot of work to do. Tragedy at a California theme park has led to a lawsuit. Gina Silva is with Fox 11 in Los Angeles.
2: Christopher Hawley, a 22-year-old San Diego State graduate, had just ridden Six Flags Magic Mountain's X2 roller coaster with his younger brother Alex and their cousin when he suddenly collapsed on June 23, 2022. Christopher was rushed to a nearby hospital where he died the next day. The LA County Medical Examiner ruled his death an accident. Cause of death? Blunt head trauma sustained in what the report calls a park ride accident. The Hawley family is suing Six Flags, the ride's manufacturer, and several park employees, alleging the ride was defectively designed and that the park failed to warn riders of the danger.
1: A jury trial is scheduled for September. The streets of downtown D.C. are being transformed into a racetrack. The Freedom 250 Grand Prix will mark IndyCar's first race in the nation's capital. Championship leader Alex Palou will start from the pole. The race begins at 1 p.m. Eastern. You can watch it on Fox.

0: Fox.
1: Two Phoenix police officers have been fired and arrested after a violent traffic stop. Reporter Austin Walker with Fox 10 has details.
2: Former officers with almost 10 years with the department each, Luis Vasquez Jr. and Antonio Felix, are in custody and fired, charged with a plethora of crimes. From aggravated assault to tampering with evidence, not reporting the stop at all. On August 5th, around 11:30 p.m., a

0: 22-year-old San Diego State graduate had just ridden Six Flags Magic Mountain's X2 roller coaster with his younger brother Alex and their cousin when he suddenly collapsed on June 23, 2022. Christopher was rushed to a nearby hospital where he died the next day. The LA County Medical Examiner ruled his death an accident. Cause of death? Blunt head trauma sustained in what the report calls a park ride accident. The Holly family is suing Six Flags, the ride's manufacturer, and several park employees, alleging the ride was defectively designed and that the park failed to warn riders of the danger.
1: A jury trial is scheduled for September. The streets of downtown D.C. are being transformed into a racetrack. The Freedom 250 Grand Prix will mark IndyCar's first race in the nation's capital. Championship leader Alex Palou will start from the pole. The race begins at 1 p.m. Eastern. You can watch it on Fox.

0: 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It's Fox Across America with Jimmy Failla.
1: Oh, girl, the world is on fire, and we're about to roast some radio marshmallows on that blaze. 888-788-9910. Big Wednesday episode of Fox Across America with Jimmy Failla, a man who takes the issues of the day seriously, does not take himself seriously at all. You are all welcome. It's a good old-fashioned talk show. Tiffany Smiley is going to be here from the great state of Washington. So if anybody's looking to score some cheap fentanyl, I got your hook up in this hour. 888-788-9910. You know the deal. You could be a Republican on this show or a Democrat. You could be a Libertarian or an Independent. None of it matters to us. Just do not be a bang. Here we go. Back in action. So we start here on a show that, you know, kind of prides itself on focusing on what matters. Meaning, does this affect you? That's always the question we ask. Because a lot of the things we talk about in the media don't affect you. Like, you know, the reflecting pool. They spent like weeks on the reflecting pool. Well, here's a newsflash going to knock your nuts off. The reflecting pool does not affect you. The ballroom. Does the ballroom affect your quality of life here in this country?
2: Not even close.
1: Okay, the ballroom is being paid for by private donors. Okay, the reflecting pool. It's a $13 million contract Democrats got up in arms about. Do you know Barack Obama spent $43 million on the reflecting pool? And that pool needs fixing.
3: I don't see you doing any better in the booty department.
1: So again, the media is not mad that Obama blew $43 million on a reflecting pool and it needs repairs. They're mad that Trump is spending $13 million to fix it.
4: The media is a bunch of losers.
1: But again, we haven't spent the summer covering it because it doesn't affect you. Okay, crime affects you. We're sitting on the lowest recorded murder rate in 90 years. That's a big damn deal for you and your family. Okay, the Trump tax cuts, obviously a huge deal economically. The fact that prescription drug prices have fallen for the first time in 60 years, that matters. Trump savings accounts for little kids, that stuff matters. But most of what we're talking about in politics does not. You know, if someone's telling you about how we're a racist country, it's so embarrassing because, yeah, we're so racist that minorities are moving here from all over the world to build a better life for themselves and their families. Okay, modern day racism is not Democrats calling you, a Republican, a racist. It's Democrats reaching out to black people and saying, vote for us because those Republicans

0: want you to get voter ID, and you're not smart enough to do that.
1: What the hell did you just say?
0: That's the modern racism. It's the condescension towards minorities that has led a lot of woke white people to cater towards socialism. Like, you think of the people who voted for Zohran Mamdani in New York, 90% of them were Ivy League educated white kids. White kids who decided they know what the minorities need. No, what they need is a government handout. They can't do it themselves. Okay, and that's so much of the current scam. Okay, here's John Ossoff. He's talking in Georgia about how we should be, you know, living in a world where we don't have to discuss whether or not a white nationalist belongs in the Senate. Who's the white nat? It's so embarrassing. Listen to this, clip 16.
2: Look, I think in a way, it's tragic that here in Georgia in the year 2026, in some ways, one of the central questions of the U.S. Senate race is whether white nationalism belongs in the United States Senate.
0: White nationalism belongs in the United States. So he's suggesting Collins is a white nationalist? It's so embarrassing. And why is he a white nationalist, you guys? Because he supports Donald Trump's border policies of securing the border, deporting the migrants, and cracking down on any companies who hire them. If that makes him a white nationalist, do you know who else is a white nationalist? Barack Obama. Here is Obama running for president on what John Ossoff now says are white nationalist policies. Clip 28.
3: One of the central components of immigration reform is enforcement, and this bill contains a number of important provisions to beef up border security. But that's not enough. Real enforcement also means drying up the pool of jobs that encourages illegal immigration, and that can only happen if employers don't hire illegal workers. Unfortunately, our current employer enforcement system does little to nothing to deter illegal immigrants from finding work.
0: Okay, so that's Barack Obama, okay, saying strict border enforcement, aggressive deportations, crack down on every company that hires an illegal immigrant. According to John Ossoff, that makes him a white nationalist. Is anyone calling Obama a white nationalist?
4: The answer would be no.
0: No, he would be a half-white nationalist if we were going to be clear. But the point is, this is all pretend stuff. Calling someone racist in this day and age does not affect you. The card has been bastardized beyond all recognition, and it just doesn't carry weight anymore because everybody sees through the lazy grift.
5: Democrats just call everyone racist so they go along with their stupid ideas.
0: One of the reasons socialists are gaining traction, this is real. I said this morning on DBO, if you're listening, on DBO to Scotty Inez, is to the credit of the Democrat socialist, as dumb as we think their ideas are, they're showing up with ideas. Hey, we'll tax the rich, give you free stuff. And that may not be feasible. The rich people may take their money elsewhere. Socialism has failed in every country in the world, but they're still giving you an offer. Okay, the current crop of Democrats for the last 10 years, John Ossoff is one of them, has literally ran on Trump is Hitler. Trump is Hitler. You got to elect us because Trump is Hitler. We got to stop Hitler. Okay, but if you need to put food on your table, stopping pretend Hitler doesn't help you do it. You know, if you need to get your kid on an education, you certainly don't want them to education from people who can't tell the difference between Donald Trump and the man Adolf Hitler who killed 6 million people. But that is so much of what modern politics has become. Label your opponent. Trash your opponent as the devil. By default, this is an old Hollywood screenwriting trick. If you make the villain bad enough, people learn to root for your air quote hero. But in modern politics, there aren't a lot of heroes out there if you're running on things like we're really racist. Florida, David Jolly. I could play this clip 100 times today. So David Jolly is, of course, the Democratic nominee who's about to get his ass handed to him by Byron Donalds. How do I know that? Because in Florida, where everybody in the world is moving because there's less tax, there's less regulation, you have more freedom, you don't have a bureaucratic boot of government cracking every small business before it can even open, David Jolly's appeal last night in his big victory speech was that Republicans rolled Florida backwards in the last 8 years on race. That's the claim. We're going backwards on race, he says, as the Republicans nominate a black man. I mean, dude. Here it is, clip 4.
4: Whether your foundations are rooted in faith or Jefferson's natural rights of man, what we know is everybody deserves the economic liberty and the personal liberty that was at the foundation of the start of the nation. We got so much wrong. We got so much wrong at the beginning. People of color were three-fifths of a person. Women did not have economic or legal rights. But that arc of history bent towards progress, that arc has bent backwards in the last 8 years.
6: You ought to be ashamed of yourself.
0: That arc has bent backwards in the last 8 years.
7: That is a fact check false.
0: There's a black man on the top of the ticket. You may not know that if you're a liberal because you pretend black conservatives don't exist. But understand that Trump became president because black men voted for him in record numbers. Highest level of black support since Gerald Ford in 1976. Why? Because a lot of people see that through the charade. How many times have I played this Charles Barkley clip, which dates back to the Biden administration, on why Democrats were losing black votes?
8: The reason I think the Democratic Party and Mr. Biden, President Biden, is losing black votes is they only care about black people every 4 years. Mm-hmm. They come into our neighborhoods and say, we're going to make stuff better. We're going to do this, do this, do this. And then finally, us black people are like, you know, man, other than my ability to dunk a basketball, all my neighborhoods are still the same. Our schools are still the same. And that's why I think black people are leaving disappointed in the Democratic Party, because I ain't going to lie. I voted Democratic every time just because I thought it was going to help black people and poor people. Because black people and poor white people, they're in the same boat.
9: Do you have a problem figuring out whether you're for me or Trump and you ain't black?
0: Okay. Apparently Charles Barkley no longer black. Joe Biden has revoked his card. I played this clip for you yesterday. John Fugelsang is a terrible comedian. Just like a really smarmy guy who hates himself. So he's fashioned his brand around taking condescending approaches to debating conservatives. That's what he does. He talks down to people. You know, it's like an everyman. But he's very pretty. And from time to time, they book him on MSNBC and CNN just to remind themselves why he never made it in television. I was once on a stand-up show with him. One of the funniest nights of my life. I was doing a political benefit at Stand Up New York. And it was a good crowd. And I had a great set. And then he had to go on after me and just died. Like, but he bombed to the point that I didn't enjoy it. I actually genuinely felt bad for him. I'm too nice of a person, so I wind up feeling bad. But the reality is, after hearing him talk about Byron Donald on MSNBC the other night, I was like, oh, God, this guy deserves all the self-hatred he has for himself. Listen to him describing Byron Donalds, and I want you to pick up on something. Okay, Fugelsang, all of these woke left pundits, okay, want you to believe they're the champion of the minority community. We're the ones that have the real relationship here. But when a black conservative shows up, like, do you remember when Tim Scott gave the rebuttal to the State of the Union address and the old Twitter management let the term Uncle Tim trend for 12 hours? They decided he was the racist. He was the sellout. You know, as the guy whose grandfather was literally picking cotton. Okay, he became the first black American elected to both houses of Congress. He was in the House, then he was in the Senate. His grandfather was a slave picking cotton. Okay, and he famously talks about that in The Evolution of the Southern Heart. But anyway, when he gets up there as a conservative, every racist name the Democrats had in their own Dixiecrat playbook comes right back to the surface. So here's Fugelsang calling Byron Donalds a drug dealer. He looks like the guy who sells you drugs, then arrests you for buying them. I don't even know what he's going for. I don't know that he does. But this is supposed to be comedy, what you're listening to right here. Here it is, clip 15.
10: A lot will depend on who the Republicans pick, I think.
11: Well, who's the good one?
10: As a comedian or as a civic society? It's hard to say. I mean, Byron Donalds is like the guy you'd buy weed from and then watch him put other men in jail for selling weed, isn't he? So there's that. David Jolly gets to come out there and say, I'm not a radical. I was a Republican. And then I looked around and saw what was going on. Their entire MO is selling the Democratic Party as communist, radical, groomer, transgender, lunatic. And by having a former Republican there, that will help in ways that having someone on the left wouldn't. It's all going to come down to which unqualified clown the Republicans pick for their nominee.
0: Oh, God. Poor John Fugelsang.
12: You do that again and I'll break every bone in your body.
0: No, you don't threaten violence. The penalty for being John Fugelsang is you got to be John Fugelsang. You know, and when he tells you things like that, it's so embarrassing. Byron Donalds looks like the guy who sells you drugs and then locks you up, brags about people selling drugs, doesn't he? What are you saying? He looks like Kamala Harris? Because Kamala Harris famously bragged about throwing black men in jail for smoking weed and then claimed that she smoked weed in college while listening to Tupac and Biggie. There's only one small problem. Neither Tupac or Biggie had recorded a single solitary track of music back when Kamala Harris was in college in the 1980s.

0: year for buying him. I don't even know what he's going for. I don't know that he does. But this is supposed to be comedy, what you're listening to right here. Here it is, clip 15.
1: A lot will depend on who the Republicans pick, I think.
2: Well, who's the good one?
1: Who's the as a comedian or as a civic society? It's hard to say. I mean, Byron Donalds is like the guy you'd buy weed from and then watch him put other men in jail for selling weed, isn't he? So there's that. David Jolly gets to come out there and say, I'm not a radical. I was a Republican. And then I looked around and saw what was going on. Their entire MO is selling the Democratic Party as communist, radical, groomer, transgender, lunatic. And by having a former Republican in there, that will help in ways that having someone on the left wouldn't. It's all got to come down to which unqualified clown the Republicans pick for their nominee.
0: Oh, God. Poor John Fugelsang.
3: You do that again and I'll break every bone in your body.
0: No, you don't threaten violence. The penalty for being John Fugelsang is you got to be John Fugelsang. You know, and when he tells you things like that, it's so embarrassing. Byron Donalds looks like the guy who sells you drugs. And then locks you up, brags about people selling drugs, doesn't he? What are you saying? He looks like Kamala Harris? Because Kamala Harris famously bragged about throwing black men in jail for smoking weed and then claimed that she smoked weed in college while listening to Tupac and Biggie. There's only one small problem. Neither Tupac or Biggie had recorded a single solitary track of music back when Kamala Harris was in college in the 1980s.
4: She is a fraud, a phony, a woman without a moral core, a regular two-faced, mealy-mouthed politician who swings with the wind.
0: But the point is, when every one of these people gets out there on TV and asks you to bake a characterization of a political position on their fictitious depiction of a character. Okay, there's no deliverable. Like, it goes back to the Biden thing in 2020 when Biden said it was a battle for the soul of our nation. I used to get on the radio every day and be like, what does that mean? Like, what do I get if we win the battle for the soul of our nation? You know what I'm saying? Lower taxes? Nope. They went up. Lower crime? Nope. Went through the roof. Lower gas? Uh-uh. Better schools? Nah, they got shut down. Okay. Every single one of these sweeping generalizations is an ask for nothing. Vote for us. There's no deliverable. Like, do you remember protecting democracy in 2024? Democracy's on the ballot. We're protecting democracy, they said, as they arrested their political opponent, indicted him 96 times. We're protecting democracy. As they replaced Joe Biden on the ticket and didn't give voters a say. You don't understand. We're just protecting democracy over here by not, we're protecting it from you, meaning you're not allowed into the friggin' democracy. That's who we're dealing with. So we try to get on the air and cover stuff that matters. In the very next segment, you will hear something that actually matters, like good old fashioned. Do you remember Substance? There's still just a little bit left if you stick around.
5: You're listening to the man who can do it all.
6: He can wrestle.
7: That's right. Yeah.
6: He can style. He can profile. Yeah. He can woo the lady. And last but not least, he's got class.
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0: protecting democracy as they replaced Joe Biden on the ticket and didn't give voters a say. You don't understand. We're just protecting democracy over here by not, we're protecting it from you, meaning you're not allowed into the friggin' democracy. That's who we're dealing with. So we try to get on the air and cover stuff that matters. In the very next segment, you will hear something that actually matters, like good old fashioned. Do you remember Substance? There's still just a little bit left if you stick around.
1: You're listening to the man who can do it all.
2: He can wrestle.
3: That's right. Yeah.
2: He can style. He can profile. Yeah. He can woo the lady. And last but not least, he's got class.
1: Fox Across America with Jimmy Failla.

0: understand. He's running away with it somewhere over there in Texas.
1: You're not telling me the truth.
0: Okay, and you get the same thing with socialist polls in Florida. And you're going to see the same thing with some of these socialist polls out in Michigan. Like Abdul al-Sayed is losing to Mike Rogers right now. But believe me, the tone of the media coverage is going to change. Why? Because these socialist outlets are going to fund a lot of polls to convince you their guy is winning. Why do they do that, Jimmy, if it's a lie? Because polls do not exist in the modern era to report opinion. They exist to shape opinion. Everybody loves a winner. They want to vote for the guy they think is going to win. So if they see polling, oh, I know the socialism stuff sounded crazy, but the guy's winning. Turns out he's better than the other guy. Did you see the poll? So Francisca Hong, who said she had spent 2 months in a mental institution for cutting herself. The woman who said she wanted to ban Thanksgiving, defund the police, and abolish prisons was supposedly winning by 23 points. But everybody in the media that cited that, wow, she's winning big. She's up 20 in the average. Okay, they were citing a fake poll. And as Median Strategies flat out admits, there was zero independent verification to anything they...

0: Wow, I love this story. Fox Across America with Jimmy Fallon. So a polling firm, if you didn't catch this, do you remember in the run-up to last week's Wisconsin primaries, all of the polls had Francesca Hong winning by 20-plus points, only to watch her lose?
1: What in the wide, wide world of sports is going on here?
0: Remember I read you the story, and keep it in mind for the duration of the midterms. So a polling firm that was showing Francesca Hong with a 23-point lead over David Crowley in Wisconsin, they've shut down and admitted that their whole operation was fake. Okay.
2: That's not right.
0: Here's their statement. Median Strategies polling discontinued. Median Strategies has concluded its polling project and will not publish additional polls. All previously published polling releases have been withdrawn and should not be cited or treated as genuine polling data. Median Strategies was created as a short-term social experiment examining how purported polling information could enter and spread through the political information ecosystem without independent verification. Thank you for understanding. So they literally admitted that they made up fake polls just to see news outlets, specifically liberal ones, spread them with zero verification.
3: Journalism in this country is dead and buried.
0: Why does that matter? Because it means that's exactly what they're doing in Texas, where they're like, James Tallarico, the vegan who said God was non-binary. That guy. No, he's winning. You don't.

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1: Fox News, I'm Paul Stevens. Iran now pushing back after Treasury Secretary Scott Bessin says the U.S. will unveil what he calls the toughest sanctions in history against Iran tomorrow on Monday.
2: Iran's leaders are issuing new statements hinting at what they claim will be a new post-war order in the Gulf, which could leave the U.S. sidelined.
1: Fox's Jonathan Hunt, a historic IndyCar event racing taking place in the nation's capital today.
3: IndyCar drivers will race through the streets of the nation's capital today for the first ever Freedom 250 Grand Prix. The circuit runs 1.66 miles along the National Mall and down Pennsylvania Avenue, giving drivers the chance to race past historic landmarks like the Washington Monument and the U.S. Capitol.
1: Fox's Tony Genualdo. The action begins at 1 p.m. on Fox. 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

0: Paul Stevens, Iran now pushing back after Treasury Secretary Scott Bessent says the U.S. will unveil what he calls the toughest sanctions in history against Iran tomorrow on Monday.
1: Iran's leaders are issuing new statements hinting at what they claim will be a new post-war order in the Gulf, which could leave the U.S. sidelined.
0: Fox's Jonathan Hunt, a historic IndyCar event racing taking place in the nation's capital today.
2: IndyCar drivers will race through the streets of the nation's capital today for the first ever Freedom 250 Grand Prix. The circuit runs 1.66 miles along the National Mall and down Pennsylvania Avenue, giving drivers the chance to race past historic landmarks like the Washington Monument and the U.S. Capitol.
0: Fox's Tony Genualdo. The action begins at 1 p.m. on Fox. 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

0: I'm just going to let you keep talking. We're on the air. It is Fox Across America with Jimmy Failla. You have the highest security clearance anywhere in media on the show. I tell the audience everything. Sometimes I even let them listen in while my upcoming guests are talking to me about fashion. Joining us now, all the way from the great state of Washington, she'd make a triumphant return to the show. You can see her on Outnumbered tomorrow. Is that true? You'll be on the curvy couch
1: about Outnumbered. I'm on the curvy couch.
0: Tiffany Smiley back on the show and the crowd goes wild. Hey, girl.
1: Hey.
0: So we're actually having parent talk.
1: I know.
0: It's, you know what's funny? On the air, okay, if people listen to our interviews, they think we're like out of control.
1: Yeah.
0: That was actually a really boring conversation off the air. Our hot mic conversation was about how both of our kids are leaving for college. You just dropped your son off.
1: Yes.
0: Lincoln's leaving next week.
1: Yes.
0: You know, normally you hear hot mic, people are talking about partying or drugs or God knows what. Not us, Smiley. What a boy. That might have been my worst hot mic moment ever. But it's good to see you.
1: Good to be here, always.
0: The last time I was on a hot mic, it was the White House Correspondents' Dinner, and I was caught lamenting the lack of security. I famously said, we might as well have a doorstop and a scarecrow out there. And wouldn't you know it, a guy ran through with a gun. And apparently,

0: I'm just going to let you keep talking. We're on the air. It is Fox Across America with Jimmy Failla. You have the highest security clearance anywhere in media on the show. I tell the audience everything. Sometimes I even let them listen in while my upcoming guests are talking to me about fashion. Joining us now, all the way from the great state of Washington, she'd make a triumphant return to the show. You can see her on Outnumbered tomorrow. Is that true? You'll be on the curvy couch
1: I'm
0: of Outnumbered.
1: I'm on the curvy couch.
0: Tiffany Smiley back on the show and the crowd goes wild. Hey, girl.
1: Hey.
0: So we're actually having parent talk.
1: I know.
0: You know what's funny? On the air, okay, if people listen to our interviews, they think we're like out of control.
1: Yeah.
0: That was actually a really boring conversation.
1: I know
0: off the air. Our hide mic conversation was about how both of our kids are leaving for college. You just dropped your son off.
1: Yes.
0: Lincoln's leaving next week.
1: Yes.
0: You know, normally you hear hot mic. People are talking about partying or drugs or God knows what. Not us, Smiley. What a boy. That might have been my worst hot mic moment ever. But it's good to see you.
1: Good to be here, always.
0: The last time I was on a hot mic, it was the White House Correspondents' Dinner, and I was lamenting the lack of security. I famously said, we might as well have a doorstop and a scarecrow out there. And wouldn't you know it, a guy ran through with a gun. Apparently somebody agreed with me.
1: And then your
0: ran
1: big
0: in
1: moment.
0: To prove his point. There it is.
1: We were watching on TV.
0: That's so silly.
1: We're like, where's Jimmy?
0: Well, Jimmy will be back. Jimmy was spooning 3 Guatemalan women. Did you know that story?
1: Oh, really?
0: All right, America, let's have this conversation. So at the White House Correspondents' Dinner, okay?
1: Yeah.
0: Because we had filmed all the red carpet footage, and then my show was supposed to go live from 9 to midnight with people dropping in and doing hits, okay? 5 minutes before the live broadcast, which is about, this is not true, 20 minutes before the live broadcast, I had a window to walk into the room. I was going to say hello to the president, say hello to the Fox people, then go back out to the red carpet.
1: Yes.
0: That's when the shooting happened. So my immediate instinct was I do need to get back to the camera to host this show, or at least toss to whoever's hosting this show, because they're not having me on to make balloon animals for 3 hours once the shots are fired. And I'm aware of this. Okay. So I attempt to leave the ballroom. There are about 100 guns pointed at me with scopes on them and flashlights because it's Secret Service. They've secured the room.
1: Yeah, like, and you're like, it's not me.
0: And they're
1: it's
0: like, get on the ground, right? But it's so fierce, naturally, that these 3 tiny Guatemalan waitresses who had witnessed this just immediately began crying because they were scared. So I was holding these tiny women in my arms. And to be clear, I had fantasized about ending my night with 3 tiny Guatemalan women in my arms. I just
1: Your
0: didn't understand.
1: Dreams were coming true.
0: I didn't know the circle. I know. I owe the shooter a couple of bucks. I mean, he really sped the plow on this one, if you will. But there I was, like, holding these little women. It was really adorable. And they all fit in my arms. And it was a really sweet story. But I never made it to the TV set.
1: I don't think you'll ever be able to hold me. I'm not a little woman.
0: Well, that sounds like a challenge. Tiffany, there's always some kind of unconventional challenge when you're on this show. Tiffany Smiley's here. She needs a hug.
1: I do.
0: Sometimes they come on, they want to talk about the elections. I didn't realize I was just chaperoning a breakdown today.
1: Yes.
0: There's always a different assignment when you're on the show.
1: Never know.
0: Today's is very unique. So you're back here on the East Coast, which is exciting. What we were reacting to is like primary stuff. Florida ran, nominated a couple socialists. It's a weird one in Florida because they have a lot of Cubans who fled socialism.
1: Right. But I think there's a lot of transplants there too. Mm-hmm. You know, it's funny, not funny, this DSA takeover that's happening. And you know, pundits are saying, oh, it's just in these pockets around the country. Well, it just happened in Florida, which is very, very, I mean, it used to be a swing state and more purple state. Like in the 90s, the legislature was Democrat.
0: Yep.
1: Crime was up and you never knew where the state was going to go. But now it's safe to say it's a very, very red state.
0: Yeah, it's not a swing state.
1: It's not a swing state. Mm-hmm. And a full-on Democrat socialist just won the Senate.
0: I know, but imagine, or at least the nomination.
1: The nominee for the Democrats.
0: Smiley. Yes, but imagine that. Like, imagine at the end of the O.J. chase, if you leaned into your single friend and you're like, you know, that guy in the Broncos single. You're like, no, he killed his wife. You know, he's on the market, technically speaking. You're
1: Give
0: like, what
1: him
0: are
1: a
0: you
1: shot.
0: Doing? That is what they're doing.
1: Yes.
0: If you just fled. Imagine, okay? Because these are real stories. People flee Cuba on, like, inner tubes, a fence.
1: Oh, yeah.
0: So imagine you flee Cuba on a fence, right? You paddle through shark-infested waters. You make it 90 miles in the dead of night to the shores of Miami. And the first thing you see on a TV you're walking past is that a socialist... Do you get back on the fence? Like,
1: well, I don't think it's them necessarily voting for
0: candidates. No. I'm just saying that could be in power at the place you just showed up to. That's what I mean.
1: Yes, very real.
0: Yeah.
1: It's actually, you know, a year ago, I thought,

0: I remember thinking with the Mamdani election, oh, there's no way. There's no way. And I'm like, oh, Mamdani's here. And now Mamdani's not just the mayor of New York City. Now he's sort of the kingmaker of the Democrat Party. He's endorsing these DSA candidates that are winning congressional seats. And it's in Colorado. It's in Michigan. It's in California. Where does it stop?
1: I know that's the thing. We're talking to the great Tiffany Smiling. She's all dressed up for this one. And
0: she actually did get very fancy.
1: That is a very Saturday night fancy. Saturday night, assuming she gets paid in singles wherever she happens to be working. Tiffany Smiley's here. Get some greenery for the scenery, fellas. She's up next on the main stage. I'm kidding. Stop it. So hold on a second here, though. But you make that, that is the point of like, where does it stop? And I think honestly what it will take in the midterms is this stuff right now has not been subjected to statewide scrutiny. You know, you're right. Like Mamdani won a New York City race in a low turnout primary against Andrew Cuomo, who had a lot of baggage, and Curtis Sliwa, who's a nice guy. I'm on radio with him at WOR. He hosts the morning show. Mm-hmm. I like him a lot, but he's been in New York for about 40 years. He's more of a cartoon character than a serious entity. Mm-hmm. And it's not because he's not a serious person. He's not invested in the community, but there is a fatigue. And if you're going up against a new thing.
0: Right.
1: In a, you know, and in a low turnout election.
0: Yes.
1: You know, the new thing has a momentum you don't have. Most of the people who could have saved New York from Mamdani are already living in Florida.
0: Yes.
1: They
0: exactly.
1: left.
0: They left. That, they left during COVID.
1: Yeah.
0: And they sort of saw the writing on the wall, maybe with some of the policies that were coming down that are just destructive to everyday life, really, at this point. Mm-hmm. But I always say, you know, I don't care who you are. You have to be invested in this country politically today.
1: Yeah.
0: You have to vote. You have to be aware. You have to know who you're voting for, too.
1: Yeah. I mean,
0: you can't just follow TikTok and go off of that.
1: If you just follow TikTok, you're just trying to free Palestine at this point. There's nothing else going
0: on. So, and get free healthcare and get, you know, free grocery stores and free buses.
1: Just give me stuff.
0: Just give it to me.
1: So let's have, oh, God, if I had a nickel for every time Tiffany Smiley said that, I'm kidding. Stop it. So hold on. That was a soundbite. So let's talk about it, girlfriend. We have kids going to college, both you and I. Did you see the Penn State story?
0: Yes. And then the Penn State story comes out and I'm alone in a hotel room and just took my oldest baby to college.
1: But
0: and
1: not
0: I
1: to
0: wanted
1: Penn
0: to
1: State.
0: Call him and say, be careful. So he's going through Rush.
1: Uh-huh.
0: He decided to go through Rush and he's very vague. He said he was going to a bagel party at 6 p.m. I'm like, what's a...
1: Yeah. That
0: am
1: sounds,
0: I out of the loop?
1: I know that sounds... I'm going to get do some research because that sounds like a euphemism.
0: Bagel party? I'm like serving bagels at 6 p.m.?
1: In the evening?
0: Yeah.
1: There's something shaky going on there. There's something shaky going on there.
0: Then the Penn State story comes out and I'm like, hey, you got to be careful.
1: Yeah, you do. But the Penn State story is crazy because... they were running like basically almost an interstate. They were running an interstate drug trafficking ring. There was big money flying around and stuff like that. And, you know, obviously people were getting paid to deal the drugs, you know, and this thing kind of blew up because they were doing it above board on Venmo. And the kid was getting Venmo payments. And I just want to stop, okay? Because we disparage where I went to college. Where he goes, Jimmy went to community college, blah, blah,
0: blah.
1: Yeah,
0: that's cool.
1: My community college buddies would, many of whom were dealing drugs, knew better than to put it on Venmo.
0: Yes.
1: The point I'm trying to make is there's a better quality of education at the lower level schools.
0: Yeah.
1: You know, you never hear of a massive drug ring at Nassau Community College. No way. Because if they are dealing it, they're smart enough to know how to deal it.
0: Right. Well, it sounds like there was maybe a parent or two involved.
1: The dad was involved. One of them was a lawyer
0: helping
1: in Pittsburgh. They were listening on WJAS and Beaver County Radio. And yeah, they had somebody directing this just the same as you would some type of, you know, narco syndicate. You know what I mean?
0: Mm-hmm.
1: But the point is they got busted.
0: Yeah.
1: So, I mean, what does that do to the fall party season? And they got a new guy to come in now.
0: They're done.
1: That is crazy, though.
0: Yeah,
1: but
0: it is.
1: We're talking to Tiffany Smiley. We're trying to get our hands on some of that sweet Penn State money. I'm kidding. I mean, it's not the worst. It's not the worst thing that happened at Penn State involving kids.
0: But if they could channel it into maybe business school or entrepreneurship, they obviously have the skills to be incredible entrepreneurs and think outside the box.
1: Talented,
0: just make it legal.
1: Talented people.
0: Help people out. Don't harm them.
1: Yeah, I mean, that's part of the problem, too, is like in this day and age, I talk to Lincoln about this all the time.
0: Yeah.
1: Like you can't, it's not the 80s. Like I didn't grow up doing cocaine, but I grew up around a lot of people who did and none of them died because there was no fentanyl.
0: Yes.
1: Yeah, I was drinking. I had a lot of potheads around me, but I was a beer guy.
0: Yeah.
1: I grew up because I grew up, my dad was a cop. All his buddies drank beer. you wanted to grow up and have a cold one, and I drank beer. I mean, yeah. Where I grew up in Levittown, we were drinking beer in like sixth grade, for real. I mean,
0: Boone's Farm.
1: You have Boone's Farm, but you said your mom drank that when she was pregnant with you for the whole 9 months, which I thought was interesting, and you turned out fine enough.
0: I'm okay. I'm smart.
1: Well, okay. Air quotes okay on that one. But the point is, we're not living in that moment.
0: Right.
1: At the college level, I guess we are, because people are still doing everything. And I wonder if we're naive as parents, because you want to believe that society's cleaning up its act, because there's so much of there's this weird thing. I've been talking about this a lot lately. Because we're in this age of Instagram where everybody is looks conscious, mm-hmm. self-care has really become a big thing. Mm-hmm. And there are so many influencers giving you meal prep tips and workout tips and get ahead tips. And I feel like everybody's better looking now, but they've all lost their minds because their whole life is digital. And I think that's what's happening.
0: Yes,
1: here.
0: Perhaps.
1: I think it's the best generation of American looks, and in a lot of ways, probably the worst of mental health.
0: Yeah, I think you're right. And these poor kids, I can't imagine growing up. Well, everything they did from day one has been recorded and videoed.
1: That's another problem. Yeah, people always say if I grew up in that era, I'd be screwed. But you wouldn't have just did the things you did, I guess.
0: Right.
1: If you knew it was getting recorded, you know what I mean?
0: Right. So then you don't learn how to get yourself out of a paper bag. You just think you're above par on everything.
1: Yeah, thank you.
0: Yeah,
1: no, I get it. But that's the thing. So this guy got busted. I'm reading this really quick. We're talking to Tiffany Smiley about this Penn State story. Wow, a $20,000 Venmo payment.
0: Wow.
1: First of all, can you even make a Venmo payment that big?
0: No, I don't even have Venmo.
1: One thing I know about these guys, one thing I know about these guys is they were not politically, they don't follow politics. And the reason I say that is if you remember when the Biden administration was expanding the size of the IRS and they wanted to audit anything above a $600 Venmo transaction.
0: Right, right.
1: So at a time when the Biden government was looking at $600 garage sale payments, this guy comes in with 20 grand.
0: What happened to cash? Just go with cash.
1: And this happened because this happened for real when they raided the frat house. This actually happened when Biden was still president. Mm. This is not a this happened yesterday. They raided the frat house December of 2024. So Biden was still the outgoing president. Okay. And the guy was tasered, taken into custody. Well, that's hot. Mikey pays money to get tased on the weekend. Yeah, he has a woman on Craigslist. Asian lady comes in. Wow. Mow. Gets him. But taser taken into custody while a search of his dorm room allegedly turned up over 8 grams of cocaine, 8 ounces of weed, more than 200 amphetamine and dextroamphetamine pills. He also had a handgun and all the stuff you probably should have if you have that many drugs on you. But the point is, this was December of 2024. Okay, following his arrest, he ratted on his supplier, a member of that fraternity. And then this turned into a larger thing. Wow, this is crazy.
0: Well, this is sort of look at the young people who are voting now. Mm-hmm. They're not paying attention to politics.
1: Oh, yeah. So you're saying the socialist people.
0: Yeah.
1: So if the DSA was smart, they would have gave away this cocaine. Because I got to tell you something. If you're 19, free cocaine goes a lot longer than a promise of free health care or child care. Mom Donnie's doing it all wrong.
0: Yeah.
1: Because he was saying free bus.
0: Right.
1: He should have been saying free speedboat rides.
0: He needs to go to the frat houses. Free-
1: That's funny. Instead of freezing the rent, you know what I'm saying? We're just going to bring in some snow, That is crazy. But this is where we are, Tiff. This is the world we live in. As you send your kid off to college.
0: I know. What are you trying to do to me?
1: No, I'm not trying to.
0: No, but I did raise a kid who has common sense, and he knows. I think what's most important that you know who you are.
1: Yes.
0: And you know your talents, your gifts, and what you have to give back.
1: Yes.
0: To this world.
1: And if you take that to college, and you've already found a percentage of yourself, you have a better chance than the people who blank slate it.
0: Yes.
1: Because those are the kids. I got to tell you this: kids I grew up around that were drinking in sixth and seventh grade, a lot of them are actually fine.
0: Yeah.
1: And the kids who didn't drink in high school got alcohol poisoning first weekend in college. Some of them are cooking meth right now.
0: They're lost in the world.
1: I have a lot of kids that I knew on my level that were people who ran the school store, that level of good child.
0: Yeah.
1: You know what I mean? Who volunteered for every club. And the last time I saw them
0: in all the college prep classes.
1: Yeah, last time I saw him, he was a white guy with dreadlocks who wanted drug money on the side of a freeway. And I'm like, wait a minute, I know you.
0: You're going to be something.
1: Yeah, hold on a second. That's crazy. But that is what happens. There's something to be said as a parent. I always call it a controlled detonation.
0: Yes. Yep.
1: You kind of have to talk to your kids about

0: about this stuff and let them, you know, to the extent that you can, participate in moderated ways.
1: Yep.
0: Because if you just kid yourself into thinking like, not my kid, you know what I mean?
1: That's right.
0: Your kid's drunk with a mohawk driving a motorbike through the principal's office a week after he gets to college. You're like, what the hell just happened? College happened.
1: I would rather them do it under my watch.
0: Amen.
1: And my middle son has pushed that limit. He mm-hmm. took my car one time and did a bunch of donuts in... in a high school parking
0: that's
1: lot.
0: That's all right. I'll, when we come back, I'll tell you what we used to do with stolen cars, right? And you'll feel better. More Tiffany Smiley confessions after this.
2: The critics have spoken.
3: 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Yep, lousy, but different.
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0: Eights or whatever you call them in the parking lot, he's going to be fine.
1: I think so, too.
0: Yeah, he's not, you know, you don't want him to grow up chasing hookers around Times Square in a stolen vehicle, because then he's going to become a national radio host and TV host. And, you know,
1: oh,
0: I wouldn't wish this on anybody. No. Come on, I'm telling you because I care. Stay in school, kids.

0: I think they brought me back from break early, so I'd stop talking to Tiffany Smiley about God knows what. So you had mentioned earlier, it is Fox Across America with Jimmy Failla. You had mentioned earlier, the shenanigans your son had pulled with stealing your car and taking it out to do donuts, which is admirable.
1: Or do you call them donuts or whatever cookies or what?
0: Yeah, I know what you mean. Figure eights, stuff like that. It's great. So I had a kid who's proud of this story if he's listening. I went to high school with this kid, Jeff Bielenson, who I love him. And I love his dad, Dom. And Dom, if you're listening, you know how I feel about you. I'm crazy about you. I'm going to try not to get emotional. So Dom Bielenson is a Long Island guy. Ran a service station on Long Island. Uh-huh. So the service station had like little vehicles to drop off auto parts and stuff like that. And when we were in high school and everyone went to bed, they had like an 11:30, 12:30 curfew. Jeff used to steal one of his dad's service vehicles and we used to lay in the back like we were being human trafficked into the country. And we would drive here into New York City and walk around Times Square,
1: awesome.
0: Like talk to hookers and pimps and drug dealers. We had no money to go into anything. We just had enough gas in the car to get us here. And then we'd walk around like, wow, you know. And I tell you, I miss old Times Square. Yeah. They got rid of all the triple X, but just listen to me. If a bag of M&Ms is $34, that is more pornographic than anything they were doing in the Triple Tree Theater. I mean, in terms of offensive to your polite sensibilities.
1: Talk about rip off.
0: That, I'm just saying.
1: Rip it off.
0: The M&Ms are more than the hookers were when I was a kid. And now again, granted, certain things you don't want too cheap. But the point is, you don't have that problem with M&Ms. They're not going to be too cheap, Tiffany. So point being is if your son's just doing figure eight.

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2: Even more tension. I'm Paul Stevens, Fox News. Tensions rising again between the U.S. and Iran. Iran warning its Gulf neighbors not to join President Trump's new economic campaign, threatening retaliation if they cooperate with Washington. Meantime, traffic through the Strait of Hormuz has surged as ships increasingly use an Oman-backed corridor, and Pakistan's army chief is set to visit Tehran tomorrow, Monday, for talks with Iranian officials. In Ukraine, meantime, Russia attacks are intensifying. At least 16 people killed in a Russian drone strike on a shopping center in the hometown of President Zelensky. Another Russian attack killed 7 people across Ukraine. Zelensky appealing for more air defense missiles as France pledges to speed up deliveries. The world's top tennis stars arriving in New York for this year's final Grand Slam event. And this year, the U.S. Open comes with a new security measure. The NYPD said to have new authority to take down unauthorized drones floating over that tournament.
3: Qualifying and fan week for the 2026 U.S. Open kicks off Sunday at the USTA Billie Jean King National Tennis Center in Queens. More than 1 million fans are expected to attend the tournament, which runs through Saturday, September 13th. In preparation, the New York Police Department announced a new counterterrorism authority that will independently take down unauthorized drones in the area using specialized electronic tools. This marks the first event in the U.S. where local law enforcement can do this. It's a result of the federal Safer Skies Act, which Congress passed last year. For more details about the tournament, folks can go to usopen.org. Kristen Goodwin, Fox News.
2: Texas judge denying Carmelo Anthony's request for a new trial. Anthony was convicted of murder in the fatal stabbing of 17-year-old Austin Metcalf at a high school track meet last year. He was sentenced to 35 years in prison. Anthony's legal team plans an appeal.

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1: The son of a former Atlanta Falcons player and former Real Housewives star now facing criminal charges. Caitlin Pratt with Fox 5 in Atlanta.
2: 15-year-old Croy Bierman Jr., the son of Kim Zolciak and Croy Bierman Sr., is accused of aggravated sodomy and has been charged as an adult. Charges stem from an incident involving an acquaintance at a Lifetime gym on North Point Parkway back in April. Investigators say Bierman forced himself on the victim in a co-ed sauna. Authorities have reportedly obtained video from the location showing both parties at the scene of the alleged crime. Bierman is behind bars in a juvenile facility after his arrest Monday. He's going to be going before a Fulton County judge next month.
1: Georgia law requires the case to start in adult court, but prosecutors say they could decide to move it to juvenile court. Tariff relief is being granted to encourage more beef imports into the U.S.
3: Tariffs on imported beef will be suspended for the next 3 months. President Trump made the announcement Friday on his Truth Social platform. The 90-day suspension, according to the president, is to help lower the cost of beef to American consumers. And as part of an agreement with importers, the beef will be sold at 25% below market price. The order covers 300,000 pounds of imported beef. The president insists it will provide relief to families while still giving the American cattle industry chances to grow herds to eventually produce more domestic beef. Eben Brown, Fox News.
1: A fast-moving wildfire outside Reno, Nevada, burning more than 10,500 acres. The Hawk Fire being driven by strong winds, creating a serious threat to nearby homes and communities. Nevada Governor Joe Lombardo declaring a state of emergency in Washoe County. Reno police are urging residents to check the official evacuation info as

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1: Hello and welcome to this episode of Kennedy Saves the World. Yes, I'm wearing my Oasis shirt because I can't stop thinking of the UK. I haven't been this happy about the UK in quite some time. And I write for the Daily Mail because Harry and Meghan are going back. We have loaded up the cultural catapult and we are flinging them back to the swamp from which they oozed. I don't think the UK is a swamp. I think that Harry and Meghan are swampy creatures and they deserve to toil in irrelevancy. Hopefully that is what they will do going back to the UK. So many people are asking, well, why? I mean, Harry has promised that he's not going to bring his wife and children to Great Britain because he doesn't have proper public security. You know, taxpayers should be on the hook for keeping him and his family safe, even though they're technically not working for the royal family or the government. But that was his rationale. He said, I'm never going to bring them back here. And now, not only are they going back, they already went this summer like on a secret mission. They were apparently at their home in Portugal and snuck over to see the king, rightly so. He has been holding his children as ransom in order to get what he wants from the ailing king. And it doesn't matter how you feel about the monarchy. Don't do that kind of stuff to old people. I know they're privileged, blah, blah, blah. They have power, they have money, they have access, but it's still a family. And what he was doing the entire time was lame, and it was all to get back at King Charles and Prince William. But now Harry has tucked his little tail between his legs, and apparently there's a lot of room there between his legs because his wife neutered him a long time ago when she forced him to move to Montecito. Couple things about that from people I know who have been to their house and seen Harry and Meghan in their unnatural setting. They're just north of Santa Barbara. They say that he's robotic and bored and he doesn't seem engaged or happy at all. It seemed like he was out of place. And then it's really no surprise that they have run through their contacts. They have run out of resources. They are absolutely toxic, and no one who is deemed worthy to them wants to have anything to do with them. Because if you think about the kind of people that they were friends with in the beginning, when she first joined the royal family before the abdication, these people are all pretty much self-made. You know, you look at someone like Serena Williams and nothing was handed to her. She worked really hard and became the greatest tennis player of her generation and possibly of all time. But then you look at Harry and Meghan and, you know, just producing this horrible, second-rate, lackluster content, and it wasn't long until Spotify and Netflix dropped them. It was really interesting that they got these, like, multi-million dollar deals to begin with because I am assuming Netflix and Spotify thought that, you know, on the open market, Harry and Meghan would really start a bidding war. So they just threw scads of money at them, took them off the market, and, you know, to the benefit of every other media company that didn't bite, because their stuff really sucks. It's other than, you know, I grew up without a mom for most

my childhood because the paparazzi killed the late Princess Diana. That storyline was the only thing that Harry really had to sell that was of interest. And when he exhausted that by going scorched earth and burning every family bridge, there was nothing left to sell. You know, it's like the Invictus Games and some of his charitable works, like, it's pretty cool. You know, those are all like worthy endeavors, but not the kind of thing that holds anyone's attention for long periods of time. And she doesn't seem to have a charitable bone in her body. The only thing she wants to do is stare at herself in a mirror and listen to everyone talk about her. But, you know, it's gotten old. Like, that tune has just gone flat, and no one is really in the market for whatever it was that they had to sell, which is so far past its expiration date. It's like her runny jam that, you know, she tried to say, like, we sold out of it. And it's like, bro, you made like 14 jars. Not that hard to sell out of. And, you know, even Netflix, that was supposedly going to help her market and sell the products in her As Ever brand, they were like, yeah, no, we're not really doing that anymore. She had her podcast, Confessions of a Female Founder, and that went on hiatus after one season, which is a way of saying that had diminishing returns. Fewer and fewer people downloaded the podcast. No one wanted to hear what she had to say or any other female founder. And what she really wanted to be was Martha Stewart. And Martha Stewart opens up in a recent issue of People magazine, and she's like, yeah, I met her. We said a few words to each other, but and Martha was like, you know, here you have an actress who tries to become a princess. The princess thing doesn't work out. And then she tries being a domestic goddess. And she's like, it doesn't follow. And that's the point. Like, nothing follows, nothing makes sense. And, you know, it's like Brooklyn Beckham trying to become a chef. Like, you think you're much more interesting than you actually are. And then when you produce a product and people are disinterested, you can't blame them because you gave them something that has no actual value, nothing anyone can use, nothing original. And Martha Stewart, she was the original. Like, she was the one who created the space, because Martha Stewart, if you go back and watch any videos from her talk show or, you know, videos that she released under her Martha Stewart umbrella, there's always something there. And oftentimes, the stuff that she's making, whether it's recipes or crafts, like, it's also impossible because her tastes are so far above everyone else's. And that's why she became a best-selling author. That's why she's written 102 cookbooks, because she pushes herself. She's interesting. She's better at it. She has a higher taste level and better mechanics than anyone doing it. And so Meghan Markle thought that she was just going to step into this role, and Martha Stewart totally threw her shade and said, you know, yeah, I was sitting near her at this dinner party and she was talking about having come back from Buckingham Palace, which is a no-no. You are not supposed to do that. But, you know, she was blabbing and she did it. And, you know, Meghan had someone clap back saying, I was sitting next to Meghan at that dinner and she never said anything like that. And it's like, who do you think people are going to believe? Meghan Markle, the professional victim with, you know, crappy wares and jam and stupid biscuit mixes? Or are people going to believe Martha Stewart? She's been to prison. People are going to believe Martha Stewart. She even admitted in the People article, she would never get a boob job. And yes, she does have street cred. And she said she became friends with Snoop, not because she went to prison, but because she has always liked rappers. And she had Snoop on her talk show in 2008 and they clicked. She said she was most intrigued with Eminem, but she still hasn't met him yet. And she could never get him to go on her show. She is a very authentic person. She doesn't have to pretend to have hot sauce in her bag. And her shaming Meghan Markle is the final nail in that silly coffin she tried to build for herself, you know, by somehow making herself into a homie tastemaker.
It was never going to happen. No one cares. So now they are more than invited to go back to the UK. Don't care what they do. Don't care what they try and sell. No one's going to buy it. You know, there is speculation that King Charles' health has taken a turn for the worse. I hope that's not true for their family. I hope he has many years left on this planet. But if that is the case, and he's trying to get in his dad's good graces, it doesn't matter at this point. Like, they have created their own reality. And the fact that it didn't work out in Montecito, wholly unsurprising. And I think this also shows you that Harry is once again taking control back of his own life. And he's saying to Meghan, like, you have dictated enough about where and how we live. I miss my home. And, you know, it's like, yeah, we're not going to have the same security. Bro, you made like $200 million, supposedly, from these media deals. Provide your own security, you grifter. But yes, go in your little cottage where hopefully there is no internet connection or cell service so we don't have to hear from any of them. Remember to follow Kennedy Saves the World on Apple, Spotify, and YouTube so you never miss an episode.

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1: We got to talk about Lindsey Clancy. The prosecution has rested. This is the case of the Massachusetts mother who murdered her three kids. 5 years, 3 years, and 7 months. And it's an awful story, but there is something about it that people are really drawn to because it raises some massive questions about postpartum depression, mental health, and how we are listening as a society to moms who may be in a lot of mental anguish, as was the case with Lindsey Clancy. And I know people, there are some people who feel a great deal of compassion for her and what she went through. I would put myself in that camp. From the time her mental struggles really, really started and came to a head, when she started seeing a psychiatrist, to the time she actually killed her kids, there is so much there that was overlooked, that was swept under the rug, that was diminished. And I think that's the part that we really, really have to focus on, unless you want things like this to happen again, which nobody does. There are other elements of the case that don't add up. But the driving factor here, and the reason people are having so many conversations, is it feels there is a multitude of injustices that are happening all at the same time. But in 2020, if she was already exhibiting these signs of mental illness, you know, two things. One, a good deal of her anxiety stemmed from the fear of having to go back to work. If you talk to any mother, it doesn't matter if they are in the most pristine mental health they could possibly be in after they have a child, that anxiety, that fear of being away from your baby is so difficult to communicate, and it is so real. And, you know, the struggle between wanting to stay at home and take care of your child and wanting to provide for your family, because when you talk about an affordability crisis, I don't know a lot of people who can afford to live on a single income. The fear and anxiety and struggle going back to work, it's agonizing. So in the best circumstances, that's what women are going through. You toss postpartum depression into that and the world feels insurmountable. And that is arguably where Lindsey Clancy was, forgive me, in 2020 after the birth of her first son. You know, looking back, that might have been a good time to go, you know what?

don't go back to work. Let's downsize. Let's figure it out. This is obviously too much. And also, maybe don't have a third kid. This is a woman who, in the throes of her suicidal thoughts and her depression, you know, when she was going through this crisis between September 2022 and January 2023, she was writing notes to herself about wanting to have a fourth child. So clearly, you know, that was part of her pathology. But this, the fear for going back to work for her was so overwhelming that, and I understand, like, they live in a really, really nice suburb of Boston.

to communicate, and it is so real. And, you know, the struggle between wanting to stay at home and take care of your child and wanting to provide for your family, because when you talk about an affordability crisis, I don't know a lot of people who can afford to live on a single income. The fear and anxiety and struggle going back to work, it's agonizing. So in the best circumstances, that's what women are going through. You toss postpartum depression into that, and the world feels insurmountable. And that is arguably where Lindsay Clancy was, forgive me, in 2020 after the birth of her first son. You know, looking back, that might have been a good time to go, you know what? Don't go back to work. Let's downsize. Let's figure it out. This is obviously too much. And also, maybe don't have a third kid. This is a woman who, in the throes of her suicidal thoughts and her depression, you know, when she was going through this crisis between September 2022 and January 2023, she was writing notes to herself about wanting to have a fourth child. So clearly, you know, that was part of her pathology. But this, the fear for going back to work for her was so overwhelming that, and I understand, like, they live in a really, really nice suburb of Boston. Duxbury is called Deluxbury. It's a nice, idyllic place to live. And, you know, Patrick Clancy's looking around going, well, we have this great life. Well, it's not great when your mental health is completely cratering. So to her credit, Lindsay Clancy, you know, sought out the help of a psychiatrist and a psychiatric nurse practitioner and suicide prevention lines and mental health crisis lines and the ER, and checked herself into a locked psychiatric facility for a 5-day stay. And, you know, she was trying to come to terms with what she was struggling with. And the solution, which clearly was the wrong solution, was to throw 13 different types of psychiatric medication at her and 30 plus prescriptions over a 4-month period. You know, there are experts saying, well, she was bipolar and that was misdiagnosed. Well, you know, even if she wasn't diagnosed, the drug that they gave her for that was like, and I wrote this in my Daily Mail piece last week, it was like throwing cashews at a nut allergy. Remember to follow Kennedy Saves the World on Apple, Spotify, and YouTube so you never miss an

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1: News. I'm Paul Stevens. Iran now pushing back after Treasury Secretary Scott Bessent says the U.S. will unveil what he calls the toughest sanctions in history against Iran tomorrow on Monday.
2: Iran's leaders are issuing new statements.

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1: This is the moment that I hope, you know, caregivers, psychiatrists, psychologists, pediatricians, I hope this is the moment they stop and go, okay, what are we missing in some of these other women? Everyone said that, you know, this was not the Lindsay that they knew. And her personality had shifted because she was in an absolute free fall. So now you know what the outcome can be if someone is in this sort of a state, is experiencing this much trauma and nothing is helping. Well, now you know, like, you don't leave a woman like that alone with children. And a woman like that has to be treated in a different fashion than she was being treated, because everything they were throwing at her, it wasn't working. And it's like, how many people did she have to tell, I want to kill myself, I think about killing myself every single day, I want to harm the children? At that point, and I know this would cause her more distress than anything, you have to remove the children from the house. But you can't do that if you're so worried about how that looks from the outside world and what the neighbors are going to say and what people are going to say if all of a sudden the kids aren't there. Well, now the kids aren't there forever. The kids are never going to be there again. And, you know, that's the issue that I have with her ex-husband. He wanted to be the saint. He wanted to seem like the nice guy. He wanted to be the good guy with the perfect family and the perfect home. And she was ruining that

with her trauma. And I know there are people online saying things like, oh, he was probably having an affair beforehand. That part of it doesn't matter. What does matter was he's clearly the kind of person who was more worried about appearances than what was going on in the reality in that home, which was dire, it was bleak, and it was about to turn absolutely deadly. And, you know, she was in such a state that she tried to kill herself by taking pills, stabbing herself in the neck, slashing her wrists, and then jumping out a second-story window. She'd severed her spinal cord and is now paralyzed. I do feel bad for Lindsay Clancy and the 4 months that she had before she slaughtered her own children. I have been grappling with this case, as so many people have, trying to figure out what could you have done differently. And, you know, of course, there are a number of things that could, I would have taken her to Costa Rica or Peru on an ayahuasca journey. I would have tried psychedelics. I would have stopped with the psychiatric medication and tried something different. You know, clearly what they were doing, it wasn't working. And the fact that there were people on her team that were not coordinating with each other, and that also is on her husband. You know, people like that, they just want to ostrich, and, you know, they just want to put their head in the sand until all of this gets better. And, you know, he believed her. Oh, she was having her best day. Well, the day she killed her kids, she had been given a brand new psychiatric medication. And guess what? Like all the other ones, there were these horrific complications. Should she be free? Absolutely not. No, she should not be free. She should not be roaming the streets, you know, free to have more kids. I don't know if she's able to with her paralysis, but no, she shouldn't. But is there the type of criminal liability, you know, with some homeless drifter who goes into someone's house and slaughters children while they're sleeping? No, it is not the same thing. And the insensitivity that some people are displaying toward women who do have postpartum depression, who do, unfortunately, the very small number who experience postpartum psychosis. And there are people like Matt Walsh with his beard that makes him look like a kiddie fiddler. He's going around saying, well, postpartum depression isn't real. Those are just selfish moms. Like, dude, you have no idea what the f*** you're talking about. You can go ahead and sit this one out, because that mentality, you know, from the conservative right, people who care about kids and who are pro-life and pro-family, to be that anti-mother, it's beyond hypocritical. It's downright dangerous, because what you're doing is bullying and silencing women away from the treatment they might need in order to heal themselves so they can be whole mothers for their family and for their children. And, you know, Lindsay Clancy, for whatever reason, she was not whole. She fell apart. She was not a shred of her former self, no matter what the good intentions were of her husband and the people around her. You know, when you have a young mother with a baby and two other children who goes into a psychiatric facility saying, I want to kill myself, and it takes 3 days for her to see a psychiatrist, you don't think something is wrong with that system? You think this system is bad? Go check out the psychiatric wards at the VA. You think Medicare for All is a solution to this? Go see how they're treating mentally ill veterans at the VA. They're treating them all like Lindsay Clancy. They are taking a t-shirt cannon of pills and shooting them at their faces. And they don't care about the outcomes. That's what socialized medicine gets you. So the entire system is broken, and we have a part of our culture that is broken if we're just saying, you know, you need to take women who are in pain and just throw them away. That is not the answer. And, you know, there are so many struggles that women shoulder silently. And they do it because they're shamed into silence. So maybe this is a moment where we stop that and we listen to people and we get them the care
that they need, and not just from doctors, not just from psychologists, but people in their families who need to be bold enough to stand up and say, yes, we do need to do something drastic, because I hate to say it, but this is what can happen. This is where you land when someone is the victim of this just gross mistreatment. And in that respect, she was a victim. Her children are the ultimate victims here. And if we want to make sure that we don't create new graves with tiny coffins, then we better learn how to have very different conversations with very drastic solutions that don't involve infanticide. Remember to follow Kennedy Saves the World on Apple, Spotify, and YouTube so you never miss an episode.

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1: This may be my favorite episode ever. I'm going to claim it because my daughters are here. Meet Pele and Lotus. I've never put you guys on camera, have I?
2: No.
1: What do you think?
3: Technically me, but not
1: when?
3: Lotus. I've been in a few photos online.
1: Oh, okay. But I'd never have had you on like radio, TV, podcasts, anything like that, have I?
3: No.
1: Wow, that's lame.
2: That's lame.
3: Messed up.
2: That's lame.
1: Who does that? So you guys were joking before we started. You were playing rock, paper, scissors for who my favorite child is.
2: Yeah.
3: So it's me. Yeah. We knew that, though.
2: For now.
1: Who is my favorite?
3: Okay. It is Lotus, but it's okay because I'm dad's favorite.
1: That's quite a claim. So I wanted you guys here because you have so much helpful information. We talk about so much. I would say we have a pretty like open conversational home. Like we talk about pretty much anything. Would you agree?
2: I think so. Yeah, I agree.
1: So I thought it would be nice since you're going to be a senior in high school and you're entering into your senior year of college to give people some advice who are either just starting high school or just starting college. Let's start with you. What would you tell incoming freshmen who are going to college?
3: Don't spend all your money in the first semester.
1: Is that easy to do?
3: It should be. I mean, I just kind of went all out and crazy.
1: Your freshman year?
3: No, like all of the first semesters. So freshman year, sophomore year, junior year. Because then it gets to second semester and I'm like,
1: is that
3: I can't do anything.
1: So I have a joke in my

0: act that, and people think I'm joking, that you text me on Friday and Saturday nights at 11 asking for money for the bookstore.
1: Yeah, I love to read.
2: She's a reader.
0: And she really
1: we
0: is.
1: We know this. I love to read, and
2: sometimes you know, that's when you need a textbook.
1: It is when you need a textbook. Like,
2: it's not fake.
1: It's a Friday night, like...
0: You just want to be...
1: I just want to be in bed reading and studying.
0: Yeah. That's pretty solid. What academically, what advice would you give to incoming freshmen? First, don't spend all your money. Would you say don't drink too much? Okay.
1: No. I would say study.
0: It's good.
1: Go to class. Yeah. Okay. Go to class. Trust you want to go to class.
0: Yeah.
1: Because I made
0: that mistake.
1: Now, at
0: first, when you started school, did you think, like, yeah, I'll go when I feel like it?
1: No, I went a lot when I first started, but then it got, like, halfway through, and I was like, okay, like, I'm not going anymore. And then I didn't do too great in my math final.
0: Mm-hmm.
1: So I would say go to class more towards the end. You can skip the first semester.
0: Like no,
1: first
0: you part. Can't skip the first part.
1: Well, you can get away with it.
0: I mean, you told me your big strategy now going into your senior year is you're going to office hours with your professors, like, right off the bat.
1: Yes.
0: Why?
1: So you send me money.
0: Oh, God. That's my little academic there.
1: Yeah.
0: So, Lotus, what advice would you give to incoming high school freshmen?
2: I would say my first piece of advice is don't listen to people that say junior year is the only year that matters, because that's not true. It definitely, like, you don't need to be all in right as a freshman. Don't stress yourself out. But, I mean, care about, if you have certain academic goals, don't think that you can get by in your freshman year not caring about your academics. You know, you have to kind of...
0: Those grades matter.
2: Like, and not even the grades. If you slip up your freshman year, that's fine. Like, colleges aren't going to not accept you because of that. But setting yourself up for success later in high school by, you know, being in a position where you can just focus and, like, yeah, just, like, focus and set yourself up for success, which is what my mom always told me, and I made fun of her for that, but
0: yeah, and
2: kind of wish I'd listened.
0: But do well so you have your own choices to make.
2: Yeah.
0: Yeah. What would you have done differently your freshman year?
1: Not gone in with a boyfriend. If you have a boyfriend and you're going to college, break up with him. That, oh my God.
0: You started seeing someone like right before I left for school.
1: And then I dated him and he didn't let me do anything.
0: Yeah.
1: Anything. So don't go in with a boyfriend unless it's a supportive kind.
0: Distance boyfriend is tough.
1: There's even ones like that that are supportive. Okay. And they're like, I want you to go have fun. Don't go in with a boyfriend that tells you you have a curfew.
0: Yes. That's lame. Should you date athletes when you're in college?
1: No. I mean, no.
0: Does it depend on the sport?
1: No.
0: Should you date someone from the chess club?
1: Hell no.
2: That could
1: absolutely
2: be
1: not. No, because they're the worst ones. They're the judgy ones.
0: Really?
1: Yeah, they're the ones that are like, I study like 60 hours a week. Do you? No.
2: That's pretty fair. Chess players are intense.
1: Okay. The thing is, I have met some really nice athletes,
0: mm-hmm.
1: but those nice athletes are nice to everyone. Like,
0: so they're man whores?
1: Yeah, I would say.
0: Okay. That's fair. Totally fair. I mean, the most sought after guys on campus.
1: If I were like a 21-year-old pro football player, D1 football player, I would be too.
0: Yeah. All right. That's fair. What would you do differently going into high school?
2: Ooh, I would take the AP Human Geography exam, which I didn't do. So my freshman year, I took AP HUG, and I thought, like, I was in that, freshman year doesn't matter. I'll just, like, focus really hard junior year. And I didn't take the AP HUG exam, and I wish I had, because...
0: Do you remember anyone in your house trying to get you to take the exam?
2: I don't know. I don't know.
1: Yeah, I was.
2: But
1: I was really disappointed.
2: Yeah, Haley was super, super disappointed.
1: I was like, what is this?
0: Who is the sibling more likely to come home with a 45-year-old boyfriend, Haley or Lotus?
1: Lotus.
2: Whoa. That's so not true.
1: You are 45 yourself, so it's definitely...
2: I think Pele. I can confidently say Pele.
0: Okay.
1: No, because I've never really been with someone too much older.
2: Yeah. But you don't want a man that, like, has a real job and has a check even if he's 45. I feel like that's the kind of guy that you would.
1: No, because the thing is, I actually want to fall in love with a guy. Mm-hmm. And if he's 24 years old or 24 year, like
0: 24 years older than you.
1: Thank you.
0: Yeah.
1: He's going to die like when I'm like 70. Then what the f- am I doing? I'm by myself. And I can't be 70 going to bars again. I don't
0: okay.
1: have that.
0: Well, there you go. Who is more likely to date a trucker?
1: Lotus.
2: Oh, me. Yeah. Yeah. I think, I mean.
0: Wow.
2: I unanimous. Would say Pele, but I mean, it's about adventure.
0: Yeah.
2: You know, it's about having a horizon and a scope. You know, you don't want to go after one guy your whole life. I, my advice for you would be to date a trucker. You know,
1: I
2: you've
1: bet.
2: Experienced
1: what
2: too
1: is that,
2: many.
1: Some dude that like drives trucks.
0: Yes,
2: yes.
1: So he can need, be farther away from me.
2: You need some blue collar action in your life. You've been with city men your entire life.
1: No, I've been with a blue collar guy.
2: Who?
0: Oh no, we don't need to name
2: oh,
0: names.
2: Yeah,
0: absolutely
2: yeah.
0: not. No, let's. We do not need to. Oh, by the way, cheers.
2: Oh yeah.
0: We didn't even try. So Pele is 21. She's been 21 for years now, according to her identification. Hmm.
1: I've never had a drink before.
0: Well, you
2: your
0: can't.
2: First drink as a 21-year-old.
0: What do you think?
1: What's in that?
0: It's vodka, Saint Germain, and orange liqueur, and then mango juice and tangerine juice with a little strawberry syrup.
2: Mmm.
0: I think it's quite good. Mmm. And yours is Olipop Vintage Cola.
2: Yeah, it's.
0: It's got fiber.
2: It's refreshing.
1: We have some questions for you. Can we switch this up?
0: Well, okay, last one, and then we can switch it up. Okay. Of the two of you, who is more likely to become a billionaire?
1: Me.
2: Oh, I would say me.
1: No, we're different. So, like, we would be a billionaire in different ways.
0: Okay, how would you be a billionaire?
2: Can we answer for each other?
0: Yes, yes.
2: Okay. How would I be a billionaire?
1: Yours would be, like, studious, academic, like that vibe. Like you would go into like being a doctor or
0: and invent some sort of like treatment that she could sell for $1 billion.
1: Yeah, something like that.
0: Okay. And
2: I
0: how would Pele become a billionaire?
2: Pele is bright and very convincing, and I think I have to agree with the entire family when I say she can sell something incredibly expensive. I think you could be a billionaire.
1: Because I am expensive. So you have to.
2: Or the 45-year-old's inheritance. But that's.
1: No!
0: The old man. The old 45-year-old. Okay, you guys have questions for me.
1: Yeah.
2: You have questions for
1: me. Yeah,
2: her.
1: I do. What's it like being the mother of two very cool daughters?
0: It's amazing.
1: Is it fun?
0: I love being your mom. I love the conversations that we have. You guys, you make me laugh and you make me think every single day. And you definitely like gang up on me to make fun of me all
2: what?
0: The time. But I love our lives. I love that we're adventurous and I love that we all love to travel and cook and do things together. It makes me very happy.
1: Now, here is a good debate that we've been having.
0: Okay.
1: Who do you think spends more money out of the two of us?
0: You, by far.
1: No, it's not by far,
0: no,
1: first of all.
0: No, she spends money on more things.
1: Yes.
0: She has a higher spending volume, but you spend money on more expensive things.
2: She has expensive taste.
1: Yeah, I said I hate it.
2: Her.
1: It's not my fault.
0: Yeah, but when you become a billionaire, then you can spend money like that.
1: Yeah, I will. Okay, another one.
0: Okay.
1: What is it like, or how does it feel when you go to Mom's Weekend and you, like, out-drink me? Do you feel proud? And then you go for a run.
0: Well, since you just started drinking, since you just turned 21.
2: This month.
0: Of course, I always.
1: It was last month.
0: Yeah, it was last month.
2: Sorry.
0: Of course, I have always, by virtue of the fact that I drink, out-drink you. But the last Mom's Weekend, yeah, I was able to imbibe and get up the next day and run 5 miles.
2: It's
1: so did I. I went
2: insane.
1: With you.
0: You were not in great shape the next morning. The next morning, I went and had tea with the president after my run. Mm-hmm. And after my run, I came to get you. You were like, I don't feel good.
2: It's incredible how quick you bounce back from something like that. Like,
1: yeah, no one else could do that.
2: She can stay up so late, and then the next morning, she's like swimming 5 miles and running marathons and like going just like doing crazy adventurous things. I've never seen anyone bounce back that quickly.
0: Thank you.
2: There's that.
1: I asked one of my friends,
0: mm-hmm.
1: what do I do if I get hate comments?
0: Mm-hmm.
1: And he said, then you'll know I watched it.

0: funny. All right. What do you I love that your friends, like, I love both your friends. I really do.
1: You're really close with my friends.
0: Yes.
1: Though. You're definitely closer with my friends.
0: Well, I love the friends that you bring over to our house. It makes me super happy. Like, I can spend all the time in the world with your friends. And I love that you guys go back and forth and you do make fun of each other. Mm-hmm. And we always like,
2: it's necessary.
0: The other night, one of your friends, like, who of the four of us is going to get married first?
1: Oh, not gonna be you, Jordan.
0: Of the two of you, who do you think is gonna get married first?
2: That's a really good question. It's like you think the obvious answer would be Paley because she's 4 years older.
1: Yeah, but Lotus is also the one in the relationship right now, and I'm focusing on myself.
0: Yeah, Lotus is gonna be a child bride.
1: She's getting married at 18.
0: Guys, okay, so what are you looking forward to this year in school? We'll end it on this.
1: Getting that degree.
0: Nice.
1: Grabbing that. Walking out. I'm blacking out. Enjoy. You're coming with. Everyone's coming with. Fred's coming with. Dad's coming with. Everybody's coming with.
0: I mean, that's the other thing that's cool about our family.
2: Yeah.
0: Like, your dad and Fred and your dad's girlfriend, like, we all do stuff
1: Everyone gets along, like, really well.
2: Like the movie Daddy's Home.
1: It's a together Christmas. It literally is.

0: up so late, and then the next morning she's like swimming 5 miles and running marathons and like going, just like doing crazy adventurous things. I've never seen anyone bounce back that quickly.
1: Thank you.
2: There's that. I asked one of my friends, what do I do if I get hate comments? And he said, then you'll know I watched it.
0: Funny. All right. What do you
1: I love that your friends, like, I love both your friends. I really do.
2: You're really close with my friends. Yes. Yeah. You're definitely closer with my friends.
1: Well, I love the friends that you bring over to our house. It makes me super happy. Like, I can spend all the time in the world with your friends. And I love that you guys go back and forth and you do make fun of each other. And we always like,
0: it's necessary.
1: The other night, one of your friends, like, who of the four of us is going to get married first?
2: Oh, not gonna be you, Jordan.
1: Of the two of you, who do you think is gonna get married first?
0: That's a really good question. It's like you think the obvious answer would be Paley because she's 4 years
2: older. Yeah, but Lotus is also the one in the relationship right now, and I'm focusing on myself.
1: Yeah, Lotus is gonna be a child bride.
2: She's getting married at 18.
1: Guys, okay, so what are you looking forward to this year in school? We'll end it on this.
2: Getting that degree.
1: Nice.
2: I'm walking out. I'm blacking out. Enjoy. You're coming with. Everyone's coming with. Fred's coming with. Dad's coming with. Everybody's coming with.
1: I mean, that's the other thing that's cool about our family.
0: Yeah.
1: Like, your dad and Fred and your dad's girlfriend, like, we all do stuff together.
2: Everyone gets along, like, really well.
0: Like the movie Daddy's Home.
2: It literally is Daddy's home. We do together activities, which is a lot of fun.
0: We're a blended family.
1: I wish more families would be like that, truly.
0: I do too. Yeah, it's really special.
2: What I love is we were talking about that when we went with Dad to Arizona, and Dad's girlfriend was like, I loved when Fred came in because, like, now I have someone. So they kind of bicker at each other. But then, you know, you and Dad, like, catch up, like, oh, like, what's going on? And then you and Fred bicker about
1: who's a better driver. That is a perennial argument we have in our house because I maintain I'm a better driver, but for some reason I am overruled.
0: All right.
1: Look at the time. We have to wrap it up. I love you guys so much. Thank you for coming to work and doing this.
0: Thank you for having us. I'm so happy we got to come on.
1: You're the best, truly. Like, being your mom is the greatest gift in the world. I love you both.
0: We love you.
1: Cheers
0: to our
1: family.
0: We have the best mother.
1: Thank you, baby. I love you.
0: Oh.
1: This has been Kennedy Saves the World, along with my daughters, Paley and Lotus. I'm Kennedy. Remember to follow Kennedy Saves the World on Apple, Spotify, and YouTube so you never miss an episode.

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2: Calling out Canada. I'm Pam Huso, Fox News. President Trump is reacting to Canada's plan to impose reciprocal tariffs on the U.S. The trade war escalated this weekend after talks collapsed and the U.S. announced 50% tariffs on $20 billion of Canadian goods.
3: The products affected range from wine to hockey sticks to cement. The president has accused Canada of unfair trading practices for some U.S. products like cars, alcohol, and cheese, limiting American access to these markets. President Trump saying on Truth Social, Canada wants the benefits of being a state without being one. They've also charged our great farmers for many years massive amounts of tariffs. No more. But Canadian Prime Minister Mark Carney says the U.S. had asked for too much and offered too little. He says the U.S. had proposed measures restricting Canada's ability to have trade deals with other countries, which he says was unacceptable.
2: Fox's Madeline Rivera. More economic pain is heading Iran's way. Treasury Secretary Scott Bessent is expected to announce new sanctions tomorrow. This amid continued tensions over the Strait of Hormuz.
4: Iran's leaders are issuing new statements hinting at what they claim will be a new post-war order in the Gulf, which could leave the U.S. sidelined. Iran's parliamentary speaker, Mohammad Ghalibaf, writing on X, quote, "We've received numerous messages from neighboring countries about shaping new security arrangements and economic cooperation in the region. The United States put the security of every single one of its allies at such risk through bullying and pure disregard for their interests for the sake of Israel." But the president, Masoud Pezeshkian, for instance, said that it might be time to, quote, end the war.
2: Fox's Jonathan Hunt, America's.

0: commerce for many years, massive amounts of tariffs, no more. But Canadian Prime Minister Mark Carney says the U.S. had asked for too much and offered too little. He says the U.S. had proposed measures restricting Canada's ability to have trade deals with other countries, which he says was unacceptable.
1: Fox's Madeline Rivera. More economic pain is heading Iran's way. Treasury Secretary Scott Bessent is expected to announce new sanctions tomorrow. This amid continued tensions over the Strait of Hormuz.
2: Iran's leaders are issuing new statements hinting at what they claim will be a new post-war order in the Gulf, which could leave the U.S. sidelined. Iran's parliamentary speaker, Mohammad Ghalibaf, writing on X, quote, "We've received numerous messages from neighboring countries about shaping new security arrangements and economic cooperation in the region. The United States put the security of every single one of its allies at such risk through bullying and pure disregard for their interests for the sake of Israel." But the president, Masoud Pezeshkian, for instance, said that it might be time to, quote, end the war.
1: Fox's Jonathan Hunt, America's.

0: Plus. Download it now.
1: A convicted killer in Texas has lost a bid for a new trial.
2: It was in June that Anthony was sentenced to 35 years, but Anthony's attorneys continue to argue he fatally stabbed Austin Metcalf at a high school track meet out of self-defense, saying, quote, "We are disappointed in today's ruling, but not deterred. We will continue to challenge Carmelo's conviction and pursue every legal remedy available to him. We will take these issues to the appellate courts and wherever else the law permits us to go." And prosecutors, on the other hand, praising the ruling in a statement, saying, quote, "We respect and expected the court's decision denying the motion for a new trial. The jury's guilty verdict stands, and we remain confident in the process."
1: Fox's Chanley Painter. She broke barriers for women in Congress. Former U.S. Senator Nancy Kassebaum Baker of Kansas has died. She was 94. Fox's Deborah Valentine reports.
3: Several firsts for Baker. She was the first woman elected to the U.S. Senate without previously having a husband who served in Congress. Baker won election in 1978, serving three terms. She married former Republican Senator Howard Baker of Tennessee in 1996, the first marriage between a man and woman who'd both served in the U.S. Senate. Later in life, she increasingly broke with the Republican Party, endorsing Democrats in several Kansas races. Baker also called for President Donald Trump's impeachment after the January 6, 2021 attack on the U.S. Capitol. "This has just gone too far," she told Kansas City's KMBC. Deborah Valentine, Fox News.
1: Tropical storm Moke is expected to pass south of Hawaii's Big Island, dumping anywhere from 5 to 10 to 15 inches of rain. Life-threatening flash flooding and mudslides are major concerns, along with strong rip currents, dangerous surf, and gusty winds. Parts of Hawaii are still recovering from Hurricane Lala, and thousands remain without power.

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2: Welcome to Washington. I'm Brett Baer. A Democratic Socialist state lawmaker upsets an establishment Democrat for a congressional nomination in Florida. We'll take you there. We'll look at the battle over artificial intelligence data centers and how that could have an impact on the midterm elections. But first, another example of an illegal immigrant who was allegedly caught at the border and then released into the country during the Biden administration, now accused of a heinous crime. Federal sources tell Fox News an illegal immigrant from El Salvador is being accused of murder in Northern Virginia. They say he fatally stabbed a woman in Great Falls. Congressional correspondent Bill Malugin has the details tonight. Good evening, Bill.
3: Brett, good evening to you as well. Fairfax County, Virginia is once again back in the headlines for all the wrong reasons. As yet another illegal alien has been arrested for a brutal stabbing murder in the sanctuary jurisdiction, and now a mother is dead. Fairfax County police announcing they've arrested 19-year-old Alexis Antonio Sabios Campos for the brutal killing of Carmen Lisette Pooch, a 42-year-old mom who was found stabbed to death near a popular hiking trail in Great Falls. Police say the two of them were co-workers and had an intimate relationship. Now, DHS confirms to Fox that Sabios Campos crossed the southern border illegally in El Paso, Texas, back in April 2024. That's where he was apprehended by Border Patrol. Federal sources tell Fox he gave agents an address for his father in Maryland, and then he was quickly released to the country by the Biden administration. Fairfax County police say the murder was especially brutal, appeared to be premeditated, and Sabios Campos tried to set Pooch's corpse on fire.
4: No one deserves to be treated the way that our victim was treated, and she was stabbed repeatedly by our 19-year-old killer. The way that she was treated by this killer was reprehensible, to say the least.
3: In a statement to Fox News, DHS says in part, quote, Biden and Mayorkas hand-delivered alleged killer Sabios Campos to the streets of Fairfax County. They recklessly unleashed millions of unvetted illegal aliens into American communities and abused the law to do so. President Trump and Secretary Mullen have reversed Biden's deadly catch and release policy. And Brett, the White House is also reacting to this case, telling Fox in a statement that they feel this murder was completely preventable and that it's Democrats' open borders policies that continue to have deadly and reverberant consequences. I'll send it back to you.
2: All right, we'll follow it. Bill, thanks.
3: Yep.
2: A Democratic Socialist has scored an upset win in a Florida congressional primary while two veteran Democrats held off socialist challengers elsewhere in the state. Correspondent Dana Marie McNichol has the results from Fort Lauderdale.
5: We love you!
6: A stunning upset in the Florida primaries. Democratic Socialist Angie Nixon scoring a surprising victory over establishment Democrat Alex Vindman, clinching the party's nomination for Florida's U.S. Senate seat. The DSA member supports universal health care, a national rent freeze, taxing the rich, and abolishing ICE.
7: They are tired of the billionaire and corporations running this country. They are ready for hardworking, everyday people to get to decide what their economies and communities look like.
6: President Trump calling Vindman a sleazebag today. The former national security official was a key witness in Trump's first House impeachment inquiry in 2019. Vindman spent more than $16 million on his campaign, while Nixon won by double digits despite raising just under $1 million. She will face off against Republican Senator Ashley Moody, appointed by Governor DeSantis to fill the seat held by current Secretary of State Marco Rubio. The socialist test failed in the congressional primary. DSA-backed Oliver Larkin will not advance after losing to moderate pro-Israel Representative Jared Moskowitz in the 25th District. Larkin tried to mobilize young voters, but couldn't break through this affluent, heavily Jewish population.
8: I'm proud to be a Democratic Socialist. I do believe that this is the change that our country needs.
6: In the redrawn District 20, longtime Democratic Congresswoman Debbie Wasserman Schultz won over several black candidates who strongly criticized her decision to run in the historically black district.
9: We need someone that understands the vast majority of this community.
6: As expected, Trump-endorsed Congressman Byron Donald secured the GOP nomination for governor. He'll face former Republican Congressman David Jolly, who is hoping to turn Florida blue by positioning himself as a moderate.
10: I reject the DSA. I reject socialism. I'm a capitalist, and I think capitalism provides the greatest amount of economic mobility.
11: And Florida Republicans dominated Election Day turnout, casting more than 50% of the primary ballots, a possible indicator of the November midterms. Brett.
2: Dana Marie, thank you. Trump-endorsed Congresswoman Harriet Hageman easily won her Senate primary in Wyoming. The president's pick in the gubernatorial race, Megan DeGenfelder, lost to State Senator Eric Barlow. In Alaska, incumbent Republican Senator Dan Sullivan finished second in the state's nonpartisan primary. He will face top vote-getter, former Democratic Congresswoman Mary Petola, along with two others in November. President Trump says negotiations with Iran will resume maybe at some point. He says the situation right now is, quote, so good. Fox News is told the president has asked his team not to engage until Iran is really ready to make a deal. The president addressed technology leaders. Correspondent Lucas Tomlinson reports tonight. Good evening, Lucas.
12: Good evening, Brett. President Trump shifting his focus away from Iran to the South Lawn of the White House, where he showed off the new helipad and later hosted leaders from the crypto industry.
13: We're ensuring that America remains the undisputed leader, not only in Bitcoin and crypto, but also technologies like prediction markets, artificial intelligence, and much more.
12: President Trump hosting crypto executives at the White House, pressing Congress to pass new legislation to help the U.S. stay ahead of China. The president had Beijing on his mind when he toured the new White House helipad, including signing the granite along with construction workers and members of the military.
14: This is going to be used for a lot of different celebrations. President Xi is coming in a little while, a couple of weeks.
12: While taking questions from reporters on Iran, the president downplayed the Strait of Hormuz, which he now calls new U.S. territory.
13: People have found other alternatives, which they never thought about. Texas, Alaska, Louisiana, and other places. The Hormuz Strait's not going to be quite as important as it was in the past.
12: After Iran fired missiles at the United Arab Emirates, the UAE says it has halted all trade and financial transactions with Iran.
14: There is nuisance value when they shoot a drone every once in a while.
12: At least six commercial vessels have been attacked this month while transiting the strait, including one this week. U.S. and regional officials say for now, the naval blockade and economic pressure will continue. It's a question of who blinks first, they say.
15: Iran is trying to drive up the cost for the United States and our allies by disrupting trade in the Strait of Hormuz.
12: While Trump says talks with Iran could resume in the future, the president said he's also looking to restart talks with North Korean leader Kim Jong-un.
16: Are you expecting to meet with him later this year?
14: Yeah, I will be.
12: And provided an intelligence estimate on how many nukes North Korea has.
14: He has 57 very powerful nuclear weapons.
12: To deal with threats from North Korea and China right now, the U.S. Navy does not have an aircraft carrier in the Pacific. Brett.
2: Lucas, thanks.
17: We'll be back with more right after this.
1: More of the Brett Baer Show coming up.

0: are we okay if the president says tomorrow we're going to have this sustained effort inside Iran? Do we have the munitions to make that happen?
1: Well, I think President Trump, Secretary Hegseth, Chairman Kaine have all stated clearly we are ready. The U.S. military can defeat any threat at the time and place of our choosing, and I think that remains true today.
0: Okay, because that's what I was going to ask you. You told Congress in March we have the weapons we need, but that was 5 months ago. Take a listen.
2: Trump just, he didn't say adequate. He said the U.S. has the ability to fight wars forever. Virtually, we have an unlimited supply of weapons and munitions. Where did he get that from? Who told him that? Was that you who told him that? Was it Secretary Hegseth? Who told him we have an unlimited supply of weapons?
3: I haven't been a participant in a conversation directly with the president.
2: Do you believe we have an unlimited supply of weapons?
3: I believe we have the weapons that we need.
0: And that's what you're saying here, but you've got 55 days bombing the Houthis, 13 days defending Israel, and now 5.5 months and counting in contact with Iran. You still believe what you said there?
1: Well, I do, and I think that's why yesterday's announcement is such a demonstration that President Trump, Secretary Hegseth, are committed to rebuilding the military, revitalizing the defense industrial base, so that from now and for the future, we will have the weapons that we need.
0: The announcement you're talking about is the $22.9 billion Tomahawk contract. Why is that significant? How many missiles does that buy, and when are they usable?
1: It's significant for a number of reasons. Number one, it's a multiple of production of what we've seen since the Biden administration. The president has made it clear to industry that we can't do it without them. We need them to step up, and I believe this deal demonstrates they're stepping up on a number of fronts. Number one, we have convinced industry, not just Raytheon, but Lockheed in the Patriot announcement 2 weeks ago, to invest billions of dollars of their own money to build the workforce, the supply chains, the factories that we need to get multiples of production of these key munitions. These weapons are sought after around the world because we have the best weapons. Not only have we incentivized industry to put the money forward, much like a commercial business would, we've been able to hold the unit price constant over that 7-year period. And so that amounts to very difficult to quantify savings to the taxpayer. And thirdly, we're creating jobs, 3,000 jobs out of this deal alone in Tucson, Arizona, to train the workforce that will be able to produce these weapons for the next generation of warfighters.
0: So these headlines about the stockpile have been ugly. You know, Reuters, U.S. has used virtually all of its long-range precision missiles during the Iran war. That's from August 4th. Washington Post, there's a clash between the president and Hegseth and Camp David over Iran missile depletion concerns. AP, Pentagon pushes defense companies to boost weapons production after concerns of depleted stocks. When these stories pop and you go to like the Center for Strategic International Studies, CSIS, and they talk about the remaining stockpile, these are estimates from July, they have some scary numbers there. Are those wrong numbers?
1: Well, we would always like to have more weapons than we have right now, which is why we are so focused on engaging with our industrial partners, entering these deals, and ensuring that we ramp the production of these key missiles as quickly as possible. We're making up for lost time. The Biden administration did not deliver. They did not focus on developing the industrial base that we need in order to ensure that we have munitions for the foreseeable future. President Trump and Secretary Hegseth are delivering.
0: Yeah, but you know, the big beautiful bill had a lot of money in there, but over half the procurement inside there hasn't been obligated yet. Why is that? Why is it taking so long?
1: Well, I think, first of all, that was intended to be two-year money. We have accelerated spending actually faster than in 2 years and working very hard to get it out the door within this first year that it was made available. But, you know, rebuilding the military costs money. And that's why President Trump put forward a $1.5 trillion budget. That's why Secretary Hegseth has been on the Hill aggressively promoting that budget and explaining why it's necessary for us to ensure that we have the funding from Congress in order to fulfill these contracts over time and deliver for the warfighter.
0: You know, some of the companies say that they have a hard time operating on the budget cycle and the money that comes through. It's not a 7 or 10 year framework agreement. You know, it's not multi-year authority. Basically, you're trying to make these munitions inside 3 year cycles, and it's tough to do. And we're not changing. I mean, Congress doesn't seem like it's changing. It's how they operate. And that becomes an issue, at least what I hear from companies.
1: Well, I will tell you, I do think these are unprecedented deals. Previously, these multi-year procurement deals, which allow the department to contract with industry over a period that extends beyond the traditional

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2: We're building it very rapidly. Plants are being built, and a lot of equipment is being built. The Patriots in particular are being built. The THAAD system is going up. We have a lot. Every one of our contractors is building 4 to 5 plants right now. And we're in very good shape. But for some of the more sophisticated stuff, we'd certainly like to have more.
3: President Trump talking about the status of the U.S. military arsenal. Joining us now, Michael Duffy, Undersecretary of War for Acquisition and Sustainment. Thanks for being here.
4: Thank you for having me, Craig.
3: Okay.

0: These are estimates from July. They have some scary numbers there. Are those wrong numbers?
1: Well, we would always like to have more weapons than we have right now, which is why we are so focused on engaging with our industrial partners, entering these deals, and ensuring that we ramp the production of these key missiles as quickly as possible. We're making up for lost time. The Biden administration did not deliver. They did not focus on developing the industrial base that we need in order to ensure that we have munitions for the foreseeable future. President Trump and Secretary Hegseth are delivering.
0: Yeah, but you know, the big beautiful bill had a lot of money in there, but over half the procurement inside there hasn't been obligated yet. Why is that? Why is it taking so long?
1: Well, I think, first of all, that was intended to be two-year money. We have accelerated spending actually faster than in 2 years and working very hard to get it out the door within this first year that it was made available. But, you know, rebuilding the military costs money. And that's why President Trump put forward a $1.5 trillion budget. That's why Secretary Hegseth has been on the Hill aggressively promoting that budget and explaining why it's necessary for us to ensure that we have the funding from Congress in order to fulfill these contracts over time and deliver for the warfighter.
0: You know, some of the companies say that they have a hard time operating on the budget cycle and the money that comes through. It's not a 7 or 10 year framework agreement. You know, it's not multi-year authority. Basically, you're trying to make these munitions inside 3 year cycles, and it's tough to do. And we're not changing. I mean, Congress doesn't seem like it's changing. It's how they operate. And that becomes an issue, at least what I hear from companies.
1: Well, I will tell you, I do think these are unprecedented deals. Previously, these multi-year procurement deals, which allow the department to contract with industry over a period that extends beyond the traditional 1 year of an appropriation, the previous longest contract was 5 years. These are seven-year deals because when we spoke to industry, we asked, what would it take to get you to be able to deliver the weapons that we need and fund that growth that we need? Develop that workforce, create those jobs, build that supply chain, and expand those factories. And what we found was a seven-year deal. In the case of Tomahawk, 7,000 munitions. In the case of Patriot, 14,000 missiles. Made it worthwhile for the industry to put forward the money that they needed in order to create. In the case of Patriot, it was a 3 times production increase over what we were producing this past year.
0: Right.
1: And so, and sustaining that over time. We have a lot of new entrants that are bringing a lot of new great technology into the industry.
0: Cheaper.
1: But nobody's been able to deliver the quality and the performance that Tomahawk and the Patriot provide for our warfighter.
0: Okay, but I mean, that's really pricey. Will you make low-cost interceptors? I mean, there's all these threats of drones. You know, the high-end stuff for missile attacks maybe, but is there going to be another iteration that maybe costs less and can be done faster?
1: There absolutely is. President Trump's direction has been rebuild the military across the board. And so in addition to these deals that we're rolling out, we're in the midst of negotiating off of a framework deal that we signed with some of the new entrants, like Anduril, Co-Aspire, Zone 5, Leidos, that are building low-cost cruise missiles that are not intended to compete with the Tomahawk, but will complement it in a high-low mix that will allow us to have much greater volume to deliver the warfight to the enemy.
0: And because we're getting asked by our allies, Ukraine, the Gulf allies, we need more stuff, but we need it, right?
1: Unfortunately, the world we live in is an increasing threat, and that means that we need a bigger joint, a military force, and we need a stronger defense industrial base to be able to equip the warfighter and supply all that we need to win the fight.
0: And last thing, do you think that you'll ever mobilize defense industrial base, you know, working 7 days a week, 2 shifts? Do you think that's going to happen or going to need to happen?
1: I absolutely do. I think you're seeing the industry right now lean into expanding the shifts, the working shifts. In many cases, actually, our shortage right now is material. Like, we have to get enough material through the system so that if we have 2 or 3 shifts, they have enough Seekers and solid rocket motors, and that's also a considerable part of our effort to go direct to the suppliers who are producing the solid rocket motors, the Seekers,

0: the other essential components of those systems to make sure that they're producing at the volumes that Lockheed and Raytheon and Anduril and these other essential industry partners need in order to develop at this pace that we're asking them to do.
1: Because our enemies are reading the articles too.
0: That's true. And they're reading the article that notes that we just cut a deal to produce 7,000 Tomahawks, and I hope that they're reading that very closely.
1: Well, thanks for the time.
0: Thank you so much, Brett. Appreciate being here.
1: We'll be back with more right after this.

0: motors, and that's also a considerable part of our effort to go direct to the suppliers who are producing the solid rocket motors, the seekers, the other essential components of those systems, to make sure that they're producing at the volumes that Lockheed and Raytheon and Anduril and these other essential industry partners need in order to develop at this pace that we're asking them to do.
1: Because our enemies are reading the articles too.
0: That's true. And they're reading the article that notes that we just cut a deal to produce 7,000 Tomahawks, and I hope that they're reading that very closely.
1: Well, thanks for the time.
0: Thank you so much, Brett. Appreciate being here.
2: We'll be back with more right after this.

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1: Fox News, I'm Paul Stevens. Tensions over the Strait of Hormuz continue as President Trump declares more intense economic sanctions on Iran. However,
2: Iran's parliamentary speaker, Mohammed Ghalibaf, writing on X, quote, "We've received numerous messages from neighboring countries about shaping new security arrangements and economic cooperation in the region. The United States put the security of every single one of its allies at such risk."
1: Fox's Jonathan Hunt in Tel Aviv, Israel. Tropical storm Moke threatening Hawaii with heavy rain and strong winds.
3: While it's not expected to make a direct hit, the storm could still bring heavy rain and strong winds overnight. Hawaii is still reeling after Hurricane Lala brushed by last week, causing at least $40 million in damages.
1: And that's Fox's Jackie Ibanez. 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
3: North Korean operatives are said to be targeting American companies by posing as remote IT workers and using stolen identities. Many of the firms affected are among the largest in the country. Senior national correspondent Rich Edson has the story.
4: One of the tests that we do is trying to get them to say, Kim Jong-un is a fat, ugly pig. Could you say that for me? Kim Jong-un, you know, the leader of North Korea. Can you say it?
5: Businesses are on alert over a North Korean scheme that has sent thousands of IT workers around the world using false or stolen identities to land remote jobs at American companies.
6: The volume is crazy, and it's hard to tie them down to a specific industry and give an accurate number. I've seen them at $50 just to make a sticker for a company, a mom and pop shop of three people.
5: Federal officials say the North Korean government then takes up to 90% of their wages. The Treasury Department says this racket generated $800 million in 2024. Which the regime used to fund its weapons of mass destruction programs. Security experts say these operations also pose other threats.
6: It's not just to get money. If they're inside a defense contractor, if they're inside a healthcare organization, they might like what they see on the inside and start taking and becoming espionage actors on the inside too.
5: Barnhart says some North Korean workers are even recruiting Americans to impersonate them in interviews and on the job. He showed Fox this recruiting email he says came from a North Korean IT worker. Quote, we are looking for a native English speaker software developer to collaborate closely with me. You will be joining all meetings, Google or Zoom, with a given profile name to do interviews with clients and pretend to be someone else

0: North Korean operatives are said to be targeting American companies by posing as remote IT workers and using stolen identities. Many of the firms affected are among the largest in the country. Senior national correspondent Rich Edson has the story.
1: One of the tests that we do is trying to get them to say, Kim Jong-un is a fat, ugly pig. Could you say that for me? Kim Jong-un, you know, the leader of North Korea. Can you say it?
2: Businesses are on alert over a North Korean scheme that has sent thousands of IT workers around the world using false or stolen identities to land remote jobs at American companies.
3: The volume is crazy, and it's hard to tie them down to a specific industry and give an accurate number. I've seen them at $50 just to make a sticker for a company, a mom and pop shop of three people.
2: Federal officials say the North Korean government then takes up to 90% of their wages. The Treasury Department says this racket generated $800 million in 2024. Which the regime used to fund its weapons of mass destruction programs. Security experts say these operations also pose other threats.
3: It's not just to get money. If they're inside a defense contractor, if they're inside a healthcare organization, they might like what they see on the inside and start taking and becoming espionage actors on the inside too.
2: Barnhart says some North Korean workers are even recruiting Americans to impersonate them in interviews and on the job. He showed Fox this recruiting email he says came from a North Korean IT worker. Quote, we are looking for a native English speaker software developer to collaborate closely with me. You will be joining all meetings, Google or Zoom, with a given profile name to do interviews with clients and pretend to be someone else during interviews. Now, the federal government is charging Americans assisting in these schemes and targeting these networks, financing websites and U.S.-based laptop farms that make overseas workers appear to be here. Officials also stress companies need to do a better job verifying who is actually on the other side of that remote interview, Brett.
0: A Kim Jong-un question was quite something.
2: Yeah. It was.
0: Rich,
2: couldn't
0: thanks.
2: Answer.
0: The issue of data centers to support artificial intelligence is becoming a nationwide controversy. Now, a Republican campaign group is warning toxic views of the facilities could harm the party's chances of holding a vital Senate seat. Correspondent Mark Meredith picks up the story from there.
4: They're colossal, costly, and controversial. Now data centers, the backbone of artificial intelligence, are a key issue in swing states.
5: Hello, Cleveland Heights!
4: In Ohio, former Democratic Senator Sherrod Brown is hoping strong opposition to data centers.
5: Big corporations gobble up energy to feed their data centers, and they leave you with the bill.
4: Will help him beat incumbent Republican Senator John Houston, who over the years strongly supported data center development in the state. In a memo, the National Republican Senatorial Committee writes, this has become a sleeper issue for the entire election cycle. Fox polling shows Houston trailing Brown by 8 points. The senator says more needs to be done to help workers adapt to the new AI world.
6: We have to be faster in how we help people adjust to the changes in the workforce.
4: The political pressure extends beyond Ohio. In Pennsylvania, Democratic Governor Josh Shapiro, who once embraced the computing facilities, signed an executive order this week ending fast-track development for such projects.
7: I'm a hell no on many other projects across Pennsylvania, and they will not happen on my watch.
4: Nationwide, voters are against data centers in their backyard, with Fox polling showing 70% of people oppose such projects. That backlash is forcing elected officials to respond.
8: We all want to compete. We all want to be number one AI, no question. But we've got a lot. Local communities decide on data centers.
4: Political messaging experts say it's an issue candidates everywhere must address.
9: Ignoring the actual feelings and misunderstandings or lack of information that people have is not the right answer.
10: The data center backlash is also spreading. This week, Memphis city leaders advanced plans for a one-year moratorium on data centers. Denver recently did the same thing. Governors are acting, too. New York's Kathy Hochul signed a similar measure this summer. She says state lawmakers need at least a year to create appropriate regulations. A lot of people looking at this issue, Brett.
0: And this is a big issue that I think we're going to follow all the way to November.
10: Absolutely, and beyond.
0: Yeah. Mark, thanks. In a new hour of the series, The Unauthorized History of Socialism, I take a closer look at the rise of the Democratic Socialists of America and the sweeping changes its members are calling for, from abolishing the U.S. Senate to defunding the Pentagon.
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12: which has a raised fist, one of the international symbols of

0: Marxism. It was used by the Vietnamese communists, it was used by Mao, it was used by BLM.
1: It calls for abolishing the Electoral College, abolishing the United States Senate, and replacing the presidency and the Supreme Court with an executive and a judiciary, in the platform's own words, chosen by and subordinate to Congress.
2: The Dirty Break, the latest episode of the Unauthorized History of Socialism, is streaming now only on Fox Nation.
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0: Now, Brett Baer's All-Star Panel.
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7: Democrats are the Big Ten party, but if you're somebody that embraces Fidel Castro, communism, socialism, you've got no business, you know, being here in Florida.
8: There's a reason Florida is the free state, because we have rejected socialism.
9: The job's not done, because we have an opportunity to make history by sending Angie Nixon to the United States Senate.
10: USA! USA! I look forward, Ashley Moody, to taking you on and to whooping you in November.
11: Well, Angie Nixon there, a big winner in Florida. The mix of headlines about that. New York Times, a stunning win for the left in Florida. Moskowitz dunks on the DSA. That's in the 25th district. Socialists capture major Florida victory on hit-or-miss night for Donald Trump. Here is David Jolly on his win and reflecting on socialism.
12: Look, I reject the DSA. I reject socialism. I'm a capitalist, and I think capitalism provides the greatest amount of economic mobility. I think she and I have a very different approach to this. But look, I reject socialism. I'm a capitalist. We'll see how Florida's voters sort that out.
11: And talking about Angie Nixon there from the DSA, he said the same thing a bunch of times. Let's bring in our panel, Fox News political analyst Bryant Priebus, Fox News senior political analyst Juan Williams, and Politico playbook co-author Dasha Burns. You're senior to Reince, is that what we're saying?
13: I'm older.
11: Older.
13: I didn't want to bring it up, but you had.
14: I'm staying out of it.
11: Yeah. David Jolly couldn't say it many more times that I'm against the DSA. I am not a socialist. Is this what we're going to hear from now until November?
13: Well, you will in Florida. I mean, the real heart of the Florida results is moderate Democrats doing very well. I mean, it's not just...
11: Well, minus Vindman.
13: Well, no, I think Vindman was... I don't know. I mean, I think Vindman was running as having fought Trump previously, and I think that just got old for a lot of people. But I think that you have not only Angie Nixon, but you have people like, Debbie Wasserman Schultz, who's pretty mainstream. I think Oliver Gilbert won. David Jolly, obviously, is very mainstream and emphasizing that. So I think that you're seeing lots of Democratic

0: moderate standing up and saying they're Democratic moderates.
1: Right.
2: Well, I mean, look, primaries are special because they're the people participate. They're in the know and actually care about the outcome. And that's
1: smaller
2: a very
1: group.
2: Small group of people.
1: Yeah.
2: The fact is Vindman lost to a person who spent $1 million. He spent about $60 million. And the Democrats do have a socialism problem in their party. It's pretty clear. It's happening all over the country. They keep saying that socialism isn't taking over the Democratic Party, but someone forgot to tell the socialists, right? So this is a snapshot into the Democrat future. It's where all the energy is. It's where, as I say, middle finger politics resides, and it's alive and well in the Democratic Party.
1: Dasha, the White House seems to embrace this. Obviously, they talk about it a lot.
3: Well, and that's exactly what Democrats are worried about. And so you have this division within the party about whether to say we're a big tent and everyone is welcome, including Democratic socialists. And then you have the flip side, which Jared Moskowitz, who won the 25th district, made very clear to Playbook last night. He said that, quote, Florida is known for hurricanes, he said, and the DSA is a disaster area in Florida. There's no federal reimbursement coming to help those people. So Moskowitz is kind of going to war with the DSA faction of the Democratic Party, while there are some that are saying, let's welcome everybody in.
1: You know, for the polls and all the polls that we track about the president's approval and how much he plays in all these different places, if you look at the endorsement tracker, his record of endorsements, it's pretty strong, Juan. I mean, it's look at the percentages on the right side of the screen. Last night, obviously, he had the Florida governor, who candidate, Byron Donalds, the congressman, who won going away in that primary. But he does have a pretty good record.
0: I don't think so. I mean,
1: you don't disagree with those numbers?
0: Well, the numbers reflect the fact that if you ask Republicans, especially the MAGA base, about Donald Trump, he's still up 80-something percent in terms of support. The issue for my mind is when you start to see things chipping away, when you see a Trump-endorsed candidate in Minnesota, Mike Lindell, the MyPillow guy, lose, when you see Andy Ogles lose in Tennessee, you see Randy Fenster lose in Iowa, governor's races, let's go down the list, Iowa, Georgia, South Carolina, gubernatorial races where Trump-endorsed candidates lose in Republican primaries.
2: Well, look, you know this. Come on. There's no better golden ticket. If you're running as a Republican in any race in this country, if you get a tweet or a truth post from Donald Trump, you're in. I mean, that's basically where you're at. You have some few exceptions, but that's the difference. I mean, Donald Trump still controls the outcomes in the Republican Party. It's not clear what political theory controls the outcomes in the Democratic Party. I mean, you have conservative black voters in Milwaukee that believe that they want safe streets. They don't believe in a socialist agenda. And then you've got rich, educated white voters who are Democrats in Madison who are for Francesca Hong and a socialist agenda. That's a big problem.
3: But Democrats
2: debating whether
3: don't have
2: Donald Trump calls the shots in the party, that's, come on.
3: Democrats don't have anyone near the magnitude of Trump to call those shots. I think what's interesting is looking at the candidates that did win despite not having the Trump endorsement, like Zach Lane, who won against Randy Feenstra in Iowa. He won because he was running on a MAHA platform, talking about cancer rates, talking about pesticides, issues that were so important locally in Iowa, and that is still the thing that can cut through, and it just shows how important certain coalitions of the MAGA movement, the expanded Republican tent, still are.
1: I guess the big question is, for midterms, you got to fire up the base. You got to get your people out to the polls. And how much the president's going to play from here to November if, with independents and swing voters, he is underwater?
2: Well, I mean, there's a couple things going on. Number one, you've got 18 congressional seats in play, and in each of those seats, about 5,000 voters actually matter, right? So the key is, can I get, as a Republican, can I get people who are crazy about Donald Trump, who vote in presidential elections, because we become a presidential party that doesn't lose, but we become a midterm party that has a hard time winning. So how do you change that dynamic? You change the dynamic with Donald Trump. They're already going to hit you on the Trump message anyway. You cannot lose the Trump energy if you want to win as a Republican.
0: So to end it where we begin. On the ballot, right?
2: Well, we're going to try to get him on the ballot.
0: Well, you're going to try, but when you do it, remember, 39% 60% of Americans, a lot of those are the swing voters and the independent voters you're talking about, say that he's a failed president.
2: That's baked in, Juan.
1: What I'm saying, we'll end where we began, Juan, is firing up the base for the Democrats fires up the DSA. And that's going to be an increasing issue as you get closer to November.
0: Absolutely. This is what you were saying earlier. Turnout in the midterms is everything. Mm-hmm. And what we're seeing nationwide is right now, Democrats' level of enthusiasm exceeds Republican enthusiasm.
4: We have things that we could sanction. We have very draconian sanctions, and we'll see what happens.
5: Iran is trying to drive up the cost for the United States. They feel like if they can impose significant costs on us, that they can withstand the costs we're imposing on them.
6: What we need the president to do is get to the negotiating table in a serious way and get the Strait of Hormuz open. He's desperately looking for an off-ramp. He's driven into a cul-de-sac here.
1: Well, the president insisting again the strait is open. He's getting oil through there, he says, and Iran needs to get serious before they get back to the table. Meantime, in the region, the UAE saying that they are stopping all trade ties with Iran, saying that it was targeted with missiles. The Emirates has nurtured a close economic and cultural ties with the Islamic Republic for decades. Trade between the two countries was worth roughly $28 billion in 2024 when the Emirates was Iran's largest source of imports. You know, it's a little thing like that that pops up, right? But that's a big deal in that region. Those Gulf allies are making a stand, even as we are in this standoff with Iran.
2: Right. And Iran's Christmas card list is shrinking, too, every time they send a missile across to their neighbors. So, look, Iran's not going to do anything if they think the United States is desperate for a deal. So I think, obviously, this is a positive development for a couple reasons. One, it ratchets it up the pressure on Iran. I think the president's saying today that there will be no more talks, or there are no talks. And isolating Iran more and more and more, obviously, is probably the only way out of this.
1: Juan, another big thing happened. Not a great thing, a bad thing. The U.S. debt. Officially, the national debt crossed $40 trillion with a T, doubling in less than a decade, according to the Treasury data. And you're looking at the national deficit, $1.8 trillion. Now, this is not an indictment of one administration or another administration. Both parties up on Capitol Hill are not dealing with this. They're not dealing with it at all.
0: No, we were joking earlier about me being older than Reince. So you can imagine my feeling about the bond market. I think it's very important. And what we've seen the last few days is that the bond market has really become tremulous or start to shake on the basis of watching these numbers climb. It's just not good for the American economy, not good for the world economy. And if you're thinking about the election, the midterms, and you're thinking about the war and gas prices and affordability, I think for this administration, it's not good news.
1: But, you know, you look back at elections past, and we're only, let's see, four elections back, right, when you had the major presidential candidate and his running mate campaigning in front of a debt clock. Remember mm-hmm. that? Mitt
2: yeah,
1: Romney and
2: sure
1: Paul
2: do.
1: Ryan.
2: Yes,
1: every stop
3: time.
1: Was a yeah. debt clock.
2: Right.
1: And that was a major concern. And then somehow the concern about the commercials with the pushing the old lady off the cliff became a, you couldn't touch it, you couldn't talk
2: yeah,
1: about
2: yeah,
1: it.
2: Yeah, yeah.
1: And now both parties don't talk about
2: well,
1: it.
2: Well, only in America can you, you know, being, you know, you're forced to lose a Social Security payment every month for something that you're going to lose 4% on. At the end of the day, and you have a capital full of people that have pledged not to touch it. It's a great program. We can't touch these programs. I mean, that's the reality. The reality is people talk about the debt. Politicians go to dinners all the time, say, we're going to tackle the debt. It's eating it up. And guess what?
0: They don't do it.
2: They're not going to either. They don't want to touch it. There will be a day when Medicare, Medicaid, and Social Security, biggest drivers of the national debt, have to be addressed, but they're not going to do it.
1: Yeah,
2: until
1: we're always one
2: election.
1: We'll
2: be on the brink of economic disaster before that happens.
1: One election away from solving the big issues. We're going to do a series on the debt and deficit and talk to a bunch of different voices in coming days. So, thanks.

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2: The attacks continue. I'm Paul Stevens, Fox News. In Ukraine, Russian attacks are intensifying. At least 16 people killed in a Russian drone hit on a shopping center in the hometown of President Volodymyr Zelensky of Ukraine. Another Russian attack killing seven people across Ukraine. Zelensky again appealing for more air defense missiles as France pledges to step up deliveries there. Ship traffic through the Strait of Hormuz reportedly up 400%. In the past 2 weeks, this as tensions continue between the U.S. and Iran.
3: This comes as the United States Navy is overseeing other vessels in the Persian Gulf that have millions of barrels of crude oil on board through a safer passage to the south of the strait. There is an ongoing U.S. naval blockade, and fresh sanctions are expected for Iran next week. Iran's parliament speaker and top negotiator, Mohammad Khalibaf, posted to X over the weekend saying, "We've received numerous messages from neighboring countries about shaping new security arrangements and economic cooperation in the region. The United States put the security of every single one of its allies at such risk through bullying and pure disregard for their interests for the sake of Israel."
2: Fox's Trey Yingston, Tel Aviv. Their report coming as Iranian state media claims Iran is giving permission for some Iraqi oil tankers to run through the Strait of Hormuz. Ship traffic still massively down, though, compared to before the U.S. launched its attacks on Iran. In California, firefighters battling several active wildfires. The biggest is the Bug Fire in Lassen and Sierra counties, now at more than 93,000 acres, 94% contained. However, in Monterey County, the Timber Fire burning about 8,600 acres and is 25% contained. First ever IndyCar race through D.C. coming up today. It's the Freedom 250 Grand Prix coming up at 1 p.m. Eastern with coverage on Fox.

0: Zelensky again appealing for more air defense missiles as France pledges to step up deliveries there. Ship traffic through the Strait of Hormuz reportedly up 400% in the past 2 weeks. This as tensions continue between the U.S. and Iran.
1: This comes as the United States Navy is overseeing other vessels in the Persian Gulf that have millions of barrels of crude oil on board through a safer passage to the south of the strait. There is an ongoing U.S. naval blockade, and fresh sanctions are expected for Iran next week. Iran's parliament speaker and top negotiator Mohammad Khalibaf posted to X over the weekend saying, "We've received numerous messages from neighboring countries about shaping new security arrangements and economic cooperation in the region. The United States put the security of every single one of its allies at such risk through bullying and pure disregard for their interests for the sake of Israel."
0: Fox's Trey Yingston, Tel Aviv. Their report coming as Iranian state media claims Iran is giving permission for some Iraqi oil tankers to run through the Strait of Hormuz. Ship traffic still massively down, though, compared to before the U.S. launched its attacks on Iran. In California, firefighters battling several active wildfires. The biggest is the Bug Fire in Lassen and Sierra counties, now at more than 93,000 acres, 94% contained. However, in Monterey County, the Timber Fire burning about 8,600 acres and is 25% contained. First ever IndyCar race through D.C. coming up today. It's the Freedom 250 Grand Prix coming up at 1 p.m. Eastern with coverage on Fox.

Compared to before the U.S. launched its attacks on Iran. In California, firefighters battling several active wildfires. The biggest is the Bug Fire in Lassen and Sierra counties, now at more than 93,000 acres, 94% contained. However, in Monterey County, the Timber Fire burning about 8,600 acres and is 25% contained. First ever IndyCar race through D.C. coming up today. It's the Freedom 250 Grand Prix coming up at 1 p.m. Eastern with coverage on Fox.

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1: Lawyers representing a convicted teenage killer now planning an appeal, they say, after efforts to secure a new trial failed.
2: The judge presiding over Carmelo Anthony's murder case denying the defense's bid for a new trial after 2 days of testimony. Anthony's lawyers arguing that a gentleman's agreement between trial attorneys impacted Anthony's ability to testify. The judge writing in a brief Saturday, quote, upon reviewing the motion, the record, the evidence and argument, the briefs and the relevant case law, the court has determined the motion should be denied. It was in June that Anthony was sentenced to 35 years, but Anthony's attorneys continue to argue he fatally stabbed Austin Metcalf at a high school track meet out of self-defense, saying, quote, we are disappointed in today's ruling, but not deterred.
1: Fox's Chan Lee Painter, the case garnering national spotlights, and race became a defining issue there. Carmelo Anthony is black, Metcalf white. Both sides say the tragedy was not racially motivated. The world's top tennis stars arriving in New York for this year's final Grand Slam event. The U.S. Open coming this year with a new security measure. The NYPD will have new authority to take down unauthorized drones floating over that tournament.
3: Qualifying and fan week for the 2026 U.S. Open kicks off Sunday at the USTA Billie Jean King National Tennis Center in Queens. More than 1 million fans are expected to attend the tournament, which runs through Saturday, September 13th. In preparation, the New York Police Department announced a new counterterrorism authority that will independently take down unauthorized drones in the area using specialized electronic tools. This marks the first event in the U.S. where local law enforcement can do this. It's a result of the federal Safer Skies Act, which Congress passed last year. For more details about the tournament, folks can go to usopen.org. Kristen Goodwin, Fox News.
1: I'm Paul Stevens, and this is Fox News.

5. You know, those are rates that we haven't had since the first Trump term, and before that, since like never. While price acceleration has flattened and month over month, consumer prices rose by a modest 0.1%. In other words, they didn't rise. Inflation rose to a 40-year peak of 9.1% in June 2022 under President Biden, averaging nearly 5% during his presidency. He also spent like a wild Marxist with that massive Inflation Reduction Act, which had nothing to do with inflation except caused inflation. That was trillions of dollars of needless spending. During President Trump's second term, inflation cooled significantly to an average of roughly 2.6 to 2.7%. That's incredible if you really think about it. Let's take a look at something else that matters to you, home prices. Home prices have declined on an annual basis in more than half the country, reversing years of rapid increases and improving affordability for families and first-time buyers. Rent growth slowed by its lowest pace since President Trump's first term, with single-family rent growth hitting a record low. Income growth is now outpacing rent growth nationwide, returning the typical share of income spent on rent close to pre-pandemic levels. Have you ever heard this? Of course not. Got Maggie Haberman on CNN. She's into rumors and all. They all are, but they don't report the news. This is news. Orders for business equipment posted their largest surge in more than 6 years, while shipments of machinery and equipment also shattering expectations, strong signals of expanding industrial capacity. Initial jobless claims plunged to their lowest level since 1969, highlighting the exceptional strength of the labor market, strong business investment. Inflation is almost non-existent. These are very, very important indicators of what's going on. What about gas prices, electricity prices, the availability of energy? The president has ramped up domestic fossil fuel and nuclear production. He has slashed so-called climate change rules. Here's some of his actions. Expanding production. He reopened federal lands and offshore areas to oil and gas leasing and drilling, while accelerating permitting timelines for new pipelines and refineries. Remember the prior administration, that regime, they couldn't block and sabotage and prevent enough energy production, could they? They hated it. We love it. For example, restrictions on drilling in parts of Alaska's 23.5 million acre National Petroleum Reserve were revoked. And also, the EPA issued a waiver to end summer blend smog restrictions ahead of the schedule, allowing cheaper fuel blends to enter the market sooner and increasing daily supply. Jones Act waivers, what's that? Well, the administration issued temporary 60-day waivers to the Jones Act to ease domestic shipping restrictions and streamline fuel distribution. You can see the effort is to help the consumer. It is a constant effort with regulations, with taxes, with businesses to push an agenda, a pro-growth energy agenda. And it's crucial because without energy of all kinds, in all places, our economy can't expand and we can't create wealth and prosperity. Reconsideration of regulations throttling the oil and gas industry. Reconsideration of mandatory greenhouse gas reporting program that imposed significant costs on the American energy supply. Reconsideration of limitations, guidelines, and standards for the steam electric power generating industry to ensure low-cost electricity while protecting water resources. Man, oh man, I'll tell you, in these blue states, with these degrowthers and no-growthers, they're doing the opposite. They're sabotaging you, Mr. and Mrs. America, if you live in these blue states and cities. They're driving up. They're driving up the cost of all levels of energy, and they're reducing the availability. So if you wonder why you have really high costs in some of these dark blue states, you can thank your governor and you can thank your state legislatures. Reconsideration of wastewater regulations for oil and gas development to help unleash American energy. What about taking steps to make home ownership more affordable under this president? Higher salt cap, what's that? The president and the Republicans raised the state and local tax cap, which includes property taxes, from $10,000 to $40,000. This is money directly in your pocket. And for tax years 2025 to 2029 for itemized filers. Permanent mortgage limit. Locked in the $750,000 limit on deductible mortgage debt, $375,000 for single filers, stopping it from reverting to $1 million. In other words,
They want to make sure that you can deduct as much as possible. Mortgage insurance, restructured and permanently reinstated private mortgage insurance, that's PMI premiums, as deductible mortgage interest starting in 2026. The president made it easier to buy American-made new cars and trucks on July 4, 2025, creating a temporary federal tax deduction for up to $10,000 a year in auto loan interest on new American personal use cars and light trucks under 14,000 pounds with final assembly in the United States. Houses, salaries, income, cars, trucks, energy. The federal government is doing everything it can under this president. I've never seen anything like it, quite frankly. Any of you take prescription drugs? Well, most of you do. And you should be seeing lower prices. I know I am. I certainly am when I'm going to the pharmacy. And this is what he's done. The President Trump announced agreements with major pharmaceutical companies to lower prescription drug prices for Americans in line with the lowest prices paid by other developed nations, known as the most favored nations price. The nine manufacturers, I won't name them all, but they're big, and most of the drugs you get are from them. The agreements reduce prices on drugs that treat numerous costly and chronic conditions, a whole list of them: pulmonary heart disease, asthma, multiple sclerosis, rheumatoid arthritis, two types of diabetes, and it goes on and on. Now, the agreements will provide that every state Medicaid program in the country access the most favored nation drug prices on products made by those nine major drug companies, resulting in billions of dollars in savings to you, Mr. and Mrs. America. Now, has another president done that? No. Did the prior president do that? No. Did the Democrats do that? No. Trump did it. The agreements require the nine companies to offer medicines at a deeper discount off the list price when selling directly to American patients through Trump RX. You ought to take advantage of Trump RX. More. What about tax cuts for families? Federal tax cuts. Raised and locked in the higher standard deduction levels originally set in 2017 for the vast majority of individual filers. Lower income tax rates. Maintained lower marginal income tax brackets across the board. Across the board. Not just billionaires and millionaires, as the chattering classes would have you believe, for everybody. Child tax credit extended and boosted the double child tax credit, benefiting tens of millions of American families. No tax on tips created a federal income tax deduction for qualified service and beauty industry tips. No tax on overtime implemented dedicated deductions for eligible overtime pay. Senior relief provided enhanced tax deductions and targeted relief for Social Security income retirees. What about businesses and corporations that create the private sector jobs? Corporate tax rate maintained the lowest 21% corporate income tax rate enacted by his first term policies. Immediate expensing, extended provisions letting businesses immediately deduct the cost of factory construction and short-term equipment investments. Now, this is a lot of information, because the president has done a lot. And I want you to be aware of this. I do this monologue, what do I have, about 20 minutes? And I'm going to get as much of this in as I can so you understand when people say, he's not focused on affordability. He's all about affordability. That's what his whole domestic agenda is about, affordability. Paid leave tax credit made permanent the employee tax credit for offering employee-paid families medical leave. Savings and investment provisions. Trump accounts established tax-deferred $1,000 government seed investments and saving pathways for children born between 2024 and 2028 to use for education or first home. You realize if you take advantage of that, that your children will have a significant amount of money saved up tax-free for them as a result of these Trump tax accounts. It's just incredible. Expanded 529 accounts, broadened allowable uses of education savings accounts to include K-12 materials and post-secondary trade credentials. It's pretty incredible. Now, but what about the lifestyle you have? What about the ability to live in a free society without being mugged and raped and murdered? Well, that can't be perfect, obviously. There are evil people out there.
but there are efforts that can be taken to reduce it.

Hello, America. Mark Levin, and this is Life, Liberty, and Levin Saturday. Welcome to the program. You know, I'm going to do something a little differently this evening. I want to talk about the state of the nation, because we hear a lot of negativity. The President of the United States and this administration does not get the credit it deserves. In fact, as I went through the news this evening, I looked at everything. They try to humiliate and embarrass the administration. They're trying to look for, you know, negative issues. They're trying to look for scandals, but they're not reporting the news. I want to talk about something that matters to you. How are we doing in this country? You know, for matters that affect you directly, we hear about affordability, but then they drop it. Well, I don't want to drop it. I want to talk about it. Under this president, a year and a half in office in his second term, salary increases and take-home pay are rising faster than consumer price inflation, which is way down. The annual inflation rate stabilized and cooled slightly to 3.4% in July of this year, down from 3.5%. Now think about that, 3.4, 3.5.

And the president has grabbed every single one of them. Violent crime plunged 9.3% in 2025. These are FBI statistics. The largest annual decline on record. Murder dropped 18.1%, tying the lowest rate in recorded history. This is for 2025. Robbery fell 18.5%, resulting in nearly 38,500 fewer robberies. Rape declined 7.6%, resulting in more than 10,000 fewer victims. Aggravated assault fell 7.2%, resulting in over 62,700 fewer attacks. Property crime dropped 12.4%, the second largest decline in history, with nearly 750,000 fewer offenses. Meanwhile, preliminary data for the first half of this year shows the decline continuing and deepening, with violent crime down an additional 10.6%, murder down another 23%, rape down 18.6%, and robberies down 19.6% compared to the same time period last year, which was already way down. Nearly 54,000 violent crime arrests, up 90%, including more than 31,000 violent crimes and gang members, up 30%. More than 5,000 child predators and human traffickers arrested, up 13%. More than 11,000 child victims located and identified, up 21%. Record disruptions across criminal, cyber, counterterrorism, counterintelligence, international operations, taking down hundreds of cyber criminal enterprises, espionage rings, and terrorist networks. Again, this is from the FBI. Let's move quickly. There's a lot that this president's doing in his time. Immigration. The U.S. had negative net immigration in 2025 for the first time in at least half a century. Compare that to Biden, when we had all those pictures of tens of thousands of people rushing the border. The president has deported more than 605,000 illegal aliens with an additional 1.9 million self-deporting. 1.9 million self-deporting, bringing the total number of illegals who have left the U.S. since the president returned to office to 2.5 million. He stopped more than 10,000 individuals with narco-terrorism ties from entering the United States. Daily detention numbers and arrests have reached record numbers. Border crossings and encounters with U.S. Customs and Border Patrol have dropped significantly compared to prior years. ICE, I love ICE. I love ICE with my Diet Coke, and I love ICE, period, with our government. And I want to thank each and every person in ICE. Thank you. ICE significantly ramped up hiring and personnel capacities, backed by billions in new congressional appropriations. Trump administration terminated temporary protective status for a variety of dangerous third world countries, rescued more than 60,000 migrant children from sex trafficking and child labor. State Department paused immigrant visa processing for 75 countries whose migrants take welfare from the American people, an unacceptable rate. And since returning to office in 2025, President Trump has drastically reshaped U.S. immigration policy through hundreds of executive actions, massive funding bills like the One Big Beautiful Bill, and a government-wide push for widespread interior enforcement and border restrictions. The U.S. Border Patrol has documented unprecedented changes in illegal border crossings throughout 2025, meaning they have cratered illegal immigration coming into this country, with Southwest border apprehensions reaching historic lows not seen in decades. U.S. Customs and Border Patrol, CBP, reports that July 2025 marked another record-breaking month with the most secure border in history, achieving only 4,598 Southwest border apprehensions, nearly 500 fewer than June's previous record, and it goes on. Safer, illegal immigration almost ended. The president is using every tool he has as a president to address housing issues, energy issues, all these other issues. And yet here we have in our states with the highest grocery prices, Hawaii, Alaska, California, Washington, and Vermont, almost all Democrat states. In the case of Alaska, it transitions from Republican to Democrat back and forth, but it's far away. But some of these states is no excuse. Highest gasoline prices, blue state, California, blue state, Hawaii, blue state, Washington state, and you have Alaska and Nevada, who are on the cusp, but nonetheless, states with the highest electricity bills, well, D.C., not a state, but there it is, number one, New Jersey, number two, New Hampshire, number three, Maryland, number four, and then Ohio. Four out of five blue states. States with the highest annual cost for infant care,
District of Columbia.

Yeah, Massachusetts, California, Minnesota, Colorado, Hawaii, all Democrat states. Top least affordable states by cost of living index. Number one, California. Number two, New York. Number three, Washington State. Number four, Connecticut. Number five, Maryland. Number six, New Jersey. Number seven, Alaska. Number eight, Massachusetts. All dark blue, hardcore Democrat states, all of them. And then we have, according to the Cato Institute, the five least free states. New York, Hawaii, California, New Jersey, Oregon, all Democrat states. So, you know, I would say to my Republican friends who are running and with this midterm coming, you need to frame these discussions a little better. You need to get out there and confidently go on the offense and point out if you live in a dark blue state or a dark blue congressional district, you're paying more than anybody else in red states and dark red districts. Whether it's property taxes, whether it's income taxes, whether it's user fees, whether it's crossing bridges and they charge you a fee, whatever it is, the food prices, the childcare prices, they're through the roof in dark blue states. And the interesting thing is when you put these numbers together with the red states, then you get these national numbers, right? So the blue states are dragging down the country. The blue cities are dragging down the country. When you look at the data, they're dragging down the data. And yet, when you look at the Trump data and what Trump is doing, it's incredible. Even in the face of these obstacles from these blue governors, these blue mayors, these blue legislatures, look at what he's doing and look at the accomplishments. We'll be right back.

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1: Welcome back, America. You know, it's an honor to have Dr. Sheila Nazarian here. As a matter of fact, this is her first time on the program. She fled Iran, her family did, when she was a child. She's a board-certified plastic surgeon, and I may have to see you someday about some of my work here. And she's the star of Netflix, Skin Decision, Before and After. Doctor, an Iranian-American, how old were you when you and your family left? And also, what do you think the Iranian people want? And are a number of them, a significant percentage of them, willing to take up arms and go against this regime if we help them?
2: Great to be with you, Mark. Thank you for having me. So yes, my family escaped in 1985. My father was a pathologist in Iran, and he ran the Shah's Heart Hospital, and one of his lab techs told him, "You saved my eyesight, I'm gonna save your life. You're on the list to be killed." And before we knew it, the next day, my father left to Vienna. He said he was going on a medical conference and left our passports with the government, me, my mom, and my sister. About a few months later, we hired smugglers to smuggle us across the desert, across the border into Pakistan. We were there, we were shot at by border police, the Iranian border police. They didn't want us to leave. We left everything behind in Iran, left everything my parents had worked for to come to America, as many do, to come to this amazing country that has given me all of these opportunities. By the time I made it here, I was 7 years old, and I'm so blessed to be an outspoken woman in a country that allows for free speech. So, what do the Iranian people want? It goes back and forth, Mark, to be honest. I would say in January, they want democracy. They want freedom, the freedoms that you and I enjoy here every single day. When the bombing started initially, they were excited. You know, they were excited to see the Ayatollah gone, and they are still to this day grateful for that. But, you know, they've been under economic sanctions for many years. They are hardened people, and the top 10% are the ones that are living, Mark, in homes you and I have never seen the likes of. They are so wealthy. They live, they run the country. They don't care about the other people, the other 90% who are suffering, who don't have electricity, who don't have food. Prostitution is high. It's cheaper to get a woman than a loaf of bread in some areas, just to give you an idea of how hardened these people are. What do they want today? Well, the regime is telling them now, either you know, you don't like us, but without us, there is

0: No, Iran. There is a sentiment in Iran that America will come and split the country up. Factions will be fighting, like happened in Syria after Assad's regime fell. Like in Yugoslavia, the country might be split up. This is what the regime is telling the people. You might not like us, but they're going to come and there will be no more Iran without us. So I think the messaging that needs to go out is we don't want regime collapse. We want regime change. We want the Islamic regime changed. We want to respect Iran's territorial integrity. The Iranian people need to hear that over and over again so that they trust America. Because what I'm hearing out of Iran right now is, you know, all of these economic sanctions, it just means the rich, the top 10% mark, their son won't have a new BMW this year. That's the effect it'll have on the ultra rich. So what do we do to have regime change? It's not just arming the Iranian people. And you're right, they do not have a Second Amendment. They do not have a way of taking down the people with the guns. And they're just like you and me, Mark. What are they going to do? Run into the bullets and hope it runs out before it hits their kids behind them? They have jobs. They have families. They have a life. We wouldn't expect us to do that, so we don't expect them to do that without being armed. So yes, arming them is one thing. The other thing is going after the private wealth of the top 10%. They need to feel it because they're the ones making the decisions for the country. They're the ones that will suffer very little from these economic sanctions.
1: We'll be right back.

0: So what do we do to have regime change? It's not just arming the Iranian people. And you're right, they do not have a Second Amendment. They do not have a way of taking down the people with the guns. And they're just like you and me, Mark. What are they going to do? Run into the bullets and hope it runs out before it hits their kids behind them? They have jobs. They have families. They have a life. We wouldn't expect us to do that, so we don't expect them to do that without being armed. So yes, arming them is one thing. The other thing is going after the private wealth of the top 10%. They need to feel it because they're the ones making the decisions for the country. They're the ones that will suffer very little from these economic sanctions.
1: We'll be right back.

0: Welcome back, America. I think you're quite right. We're here with our friend, Dr. Sheila Nazarian. I think you're quite right. China plays a big role because most of Iran's oil was going to China. And so what do we do to kind of move China out of the equation? Seems to me the embargo is the right thing to do, but even tighten it up more if we can. Over land, we need to deal with as well. But what do you think?
1: I think it's a really tough position to be in. And President Trump has come out and said anyone who helps Iran will have consequences. Well, the way I look at it is, yes, you can make economic consequences for China, you can put tariffs on China, but the prices of things we get from China here in the US will then go up. And what is the American appetite for increased prices on those goods? And you know, for me as an Iranian, a person of Iranian descent, my appetite is quite high for high gas prices and for higher prices of goods, because for me, it's a humanitarian issue. They killed tens of thousands of Iranians, unarmed protesters in the streets in January. Blood was covering the streets. They said it was just scenes you could never imagine, Mark. So my appetite, because I have skin in the game, is quite high. But perhaps my appetite for the same thing in Ukraine might not be as high. Does that mean I love Russia? No. But I don't have as much skin in the game for in Ukraine as much as a Ukrainian person would. So do I blame the American people for saying, you know what, we have the appetite for high gas prices to a limit, but really I have to put food on the table? It doesn't mean they love the Iranian regime. It just, if that makes sense to me. So the same question and the same lack of appetite for high gas prices here, as we've seen with the American people, they would then have to stomach high prices of goods that we get from China. So it's a tough situation.
0: It is, but I think in context, it's a little more understandable. In other words, this regime cannot be contained. I think we can agree on that.
1: You and I know that.
0: Once we leave, yeah, that's right. So the problem is this threat of nuclear weapons will not go away. And if I were to say to the American people and frame it this way, hey, look, they're going to have those nuclear weapons. I know you've heard it for half a century, but they are right there on the precipice. This is not only to free the Iranian people. This is in our national security best interest to make sure that these bums that run that regime don't get intercontinental ballistic missiles, put nuclear warheads on them, and blow us off the face of the earth, or threaten us for the rest of time. Because once they get those missiles, there's damn little we can do about it. So to me, I think the argument from my perspective is there's a number of things going on here, but from an American national security perspective, when you're putting that gasoline in your car, and then maybe you'll go in and buy a lottery ticket or a Milky Way bar or something like that, you think about the fact that we are free and the vast majority of us aren't doing anything to maintain our freedom. Our all-volunteer military is, and we pay a little bit more, we pay a little bit more. Go ahead, you have the final say.
1: I think you're absolutely right, and you and I see that very clearly. The other point, Mark, that's very important is right now, the United States is doing something that's very America first when it comes to the Middle East. They are deciding, do we allow Iran to become the superpower of the Middle East, this brutal terrorist regime? Do we allow them to have nuclear weapons and not just threaten the Middle East, threaten us right here in America? Or do we weaken them and allow an ally, a democratic free country named Israel, be the superpower of the Middle East, somebody that isn't attacking its neighbors, somebody that we can trust, somebody that we have joint cooperation with militarily and economically and technologically. So right now, what we do in Iran is going to determine, do we allow this terrorist regime to dominate the Middle East or our friend Israel, our ally?
0: That's a crucially important point. I want to thank you, number one, for your articulation of what's going on there. You're uniquely qualified to do it. And number two, I want to thank you for your courage in speaking out too. So God bless you, my friend.
1: Thank you. God bless you.
0: We'll be right back.

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1: This is a Fox News alert. I'm Alicia Acuna. The defense team for Carmelo Anthony is planning to appeal after a Texas judge denied him a new trial. Saturday's order does not detail the reasoning. Anthony was convicted of murder and sentenced to 35 years in prison in June for the 2025 stabbing death of 17-year-old Austin Metcalf. Anthony's lawyers argue a new trial is warranted, citing violations of his rights. They also claim an unwritten agreement between his former lawyers and prosecutors was improperly handled. Canada's prime minister is vowing to match President Trump's new tariffs after trade talks collapsed. The 50% tariffs went into effect at midnight, targeting about $20 billion in Canadian goods, including liquor, dairy products, and building materials. The move is raising concerns about higher prices and trade disruptions. I'm Alicia Acuna. Now back to Life, Liberty, and Levin.

0: News. I'm Pam Puso. Criticism of Canada on Truth Social. President Trump calling out our neighbors to the north after the country announced reciprocal tariffs on the U.S.
1: Canada wants the benefits of being a state without being one. They've also charged our great farmers for many years massive amounts of tariffs. No more.
0: Fox's Madeline Rivera. Trade talks in Washington collapsed on Friday. Lawyers for Carmelo Anthony say they're not surprised. Yesterday, a Texas judge shot down a bid for a new murder trial for the 19-year-old.
2: It was in June that Anthony was sentenced to 35 years, but Anthony's attorneys continue to argue he fatally stabbed Austin Metcalf at a high school track meet out of self-defense.
0: That's Fox's Chanley Painter. Anthony's appeal is in the works now. 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
1: Welcome back, America. We're here with my good friend, John Yu, who's a great professor at UC Berkeley, at least for now, and former Deputy Assistant Attorney General. If they ever go after you there, John, and you need a good lawyer, I'll represent you. But in any event,
2: thank you.
1: I want to talk about this open assault on the Constitution of the United States. You know, it's interesting to me, John Yu, is it's not just the Democratic Socialists of America. It's the Democrat Party. Before, the Democratic Socialists of America were barking and screeching and all the rest. We had Hakeem Jeffries. We had Elizabeth Warren. We had Chris Murphy. We had Ro Khanna, or whatever his name is.

0: we had the whole crowd there going on and on about killing the Electoral College, killing the independence of the Supreme Court by increasing it and packing it, creating a Politburo, killing with the way we as individuals vote. And I could go on and on and on. You've had Schumer in the past going after the First Amendment, trying to knock that out. You've had them constantly going after the Second Amendment, trying to knock that out. So it's not just the Democratic Socialists of America, even though they're more Trotskyite. In other words, they're very ideological. They're very open about speaking. Where I would argue, and you don't have to agree with me by any means, where I would argue that the Democrat Party is more sort of Khrushchev-like, if you will. But nonetheless, attacking the Constitution. What do you make of this?
1: Mark, I agree with you. I think that the Democratic Socialist candidates are just making more open and plain for us all to see what the larger Democratic Party wants to do to the Constitution. Anyway, where do they really disagree? As you pointed out, they want to defund the police. They want to impose wealth taxes. They want to abolish ICE. They want to nationalize large parts of the economy, like healthcare. They want to take away people's rights to own their own private property and override the decisions you and I and 300 million Americans make every day when we choose to go to work, buy and sell, by our own choice, our own freedoms. Why do they want to do that? Because they want to, right, impose their own judgment, their own plans about what is best for society, create some kind of utopia out of all these policies. But to do that, they have to defeat the Constitution. Because the Constitution and all those structures you listed, Mark, an independent Supreme Court, differently elected houses and Senate, direct election of the president, the voting rules, and most importantly, I think, the control of the states over many matters of life. This kind of decentralized government, which was the genius of the founders, is an obstacle to their desire to have centralized planning, where they tell us how to lead our lives, where they replace our millions of daily decisions on what to do, what to buy, what to sell, where to go to work. They want to replace that with their vision of how we should all live. But to do that, they have to overcome the Constitution.
0: We'll be right back.

0: Fox News.
1: Welcome back, America. I hear people speaking for young people and telling us what they think. I don't think we have enough elections. I don't think we have enough actual evidence, more polls and so forth and so on. I could be wrong. And if I'm wrong, what do we do then?
2: Well, Mark, I often tell my retired friends who always say they're going to retire, do some writing and work with young people. As a teacher, that's not all it's cracked up to be. But in all seriousness, I do spend a lot of time with young people. I'm spending half the year at Berkeley and half the year at the School of Civic Leadership at UT Austin. And I see big differences amongst young people. I don't think that young people actually fulfill the stereotype that we read that they're all voting for Mondomini or other democratic socialists. I do think you see some young people who are frustrated in the job market who are voting for people like Mondomini. But I think that's because they've been ill-prepared for the work market, that they've engaged or indulged themselves in college and not prepared themselves with getting the right kind of education, with learning Western civilization and the great books and useful skills. I think in other parts of the country, though, I see young people who are very reluctant to embrace this kind of socialist program, that aren't listening necessarily to university administrators or people in Hollywood or people, big figures in media, who are trying to figure things out for themselves. So you said, Mark, what can we do about it? I think there is actually a great opportunity for people in the country. I think like people in Texas and Florida who are remaking their universities to try to create more moral leadership, more education based in Western civilization, the things that made our country and our civilization great, to understand why democracy and capitalism are superior to all these failed socialist and communist experiments we see all around the world and throughout history. And I think people like you, people in the political leadership, people who are conservatives, this is their chance to set out a different vision, an alternative. I actually think we're seeing a moment of opportunity where people are starting to lose faith in the way that administrators, bureaucracies, universities have been running things, and to search for more answers.
1: Isn't it also true about two-thirds of the young people in this country don't go to a four-year college? And so a lot of the focus is on colleges, and there is for a reason. There's sort of an elitist mindset that people have who observe it, and perhaps people who go through it. And we choose a lot of our leaders that go through that process. But I think we can all agree that these people are dangerous who want to destroy the Constitution, which brings me to my final point to you. When you are sworn in the House and the Senate, this is my little campaign. Put your hand on the Bible, put your right hand in the air, and you swear to do what? To uphold the Constitution of the United States. If you're elected on the grounds that you will not uphold the Constitution of the United States, that in fact you're there to destroy it, I would argue that oath is not just a formality. And I think House members and Senate members should object. Just because some community sends somebody to Congress to destroy the Constitution, that from my perspective, they have an obligation to say, you know what, you better send somebody else, because this guy cannot take the oath of office to uphold the Constitution. What do you think?
2: I agree, Mark. I don't understand, especially the children of immigrants like myself who came to this country because of the Constitution, because of the great freedoms it guaranteed, because of the prosperity and political freedoms that you have here. It's their children who are coming, going to our elite universities, and then trying to overturn the Constitution. They're trying to get into power on platforms that openly call for undoing the basic structures that made our Constitution and our country great. I don't understand why they're doing it, other than it goes back to your second point, Mark. I think they become so wrapped up in the universities and the Marxist styles of thinking, where they hate the police, they hate national borders, they hate sovereignty, and they want to replace it with these socialist theories. Whereas instead, maybe the answer, Mark, is that we should look for leadership to the people who aren't in that electoral league. Look, right. I often tell my students, we trust, when it comes to questions of life and death, we trust juries. which is a random selection of the community, because we trust the common sense of the American people more than we trust the results of our finest colleges and universities. And maybe that's where we should be looking for political leadership in these turbulent times.
1: That is a great point. I'll bet you the top 20, 30, 50 universities represent the vast majority of the ruling class in this country, quite frankly, from judges to senators to congressmen and so forth. John, I want to thank you very much. Thank you for everything you do. You're a great guy on top of everything else. God bless you, my friend.
2: Thanks, Mark. I hope I don't need to call on you to be my lawyer soon.
1: I do it pro bono. We'll be right back.
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6: Temperatures being 30 degrees above average.
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7: I'm Gianna Gelosi with your Fox True Crime Minute. A shocking twist in the Brian Koberger case as the convicted killer who pleaded guilty to murdering four University of Idaho students is now trying to withdraw that plea and stand trial. Koberger, who's representing himself, filed a petition for post-conviction relief. It's a way to challenge a conviction outside of the appeals process. He plans to argue that he had bad counsel that convinced him to falsely confess when he pleaded guilty to stabbing Ethan Chapin, Kaylee Gonsalves, Madison Mogan, and Zanna Kernodle to death at an off-campus home in 2022. In a statement to the New York Times, Koberger says, quote, "My actual innocence is my truth, and the plea, hinged on by false promises and blatant disinformation, must be withdrawn." He claims his lawyers failed to disclose or review exculpatory evidence and made misleading promises about what life in prison would look like. Koberger is currently serving four consecutive life sentences with no possibility of parole. There's more on this story at Fox.

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1: Welcome back, America. You know, on this show, we do things a little differently. We have these long-form interviews, and I'm careful about the guests we have on because I think they're important, and I want you to hear from them. And tomorrow night's going to be a biggie. I'm very excited. It's a special edition of Life, Liberty, and Levin. For the full hour, I will be sitting in studio with Senator Ted Cruz, and we will be discussing, among other things, Clarence Thomas and the Supreme Court and the rule of law and all matters connected to it. So I think you're going to love it. That's tomorrow night, 8 p.m. Eastern time, same place, same time, right here on Fox, on Life, Liberty, and Levin. I'll see you then. Have a good evening.

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1: More movement through a contested waterway. I'm Pam Puso, Fox News. More ships are said to be sailing through the Strait of Hormuz, although shipments are far below what they were before the war between the U.S. and Iran.
2: Reports do indicate that crossings through the Strait of Hormuz are up 400% over the last 2 weeks. This comes as the U.S. Navy is still overseeing vessels out of the Persian Gulf through a safe southern passage. In the backdrop, there is that ongoing naval blockade and fresh sanctions expected for Iran next week. The U.S. military presence in the Middle East is expected to remain with no clear path forward in the conflict with Iran. The USS Abraham Lincoln is headed home after being deployed for 274 days. This aircraft carrier made its last port call in December, breaking a Navy record. The vessel is being replaced by the Japan-based USS George Washington.
1: Fox's Trey Yingst is monitoring from Tel Aviv, Israel. President Trump is reacting to Canada's plan to impose reciprocal tariffs on the U.S. The trade war escalated this weekend after talks collapsed and the U.S. announced 50% tariffs on $20 billion of Canadian goods.
3: The products affected range from wine to hockey sticks to cement. The president has accused Canada of unfair trading practices for some U.S. products like cars, alcohol, and cheese, limiting American access to these markets. President Trump saying on Truth Social, Canada wants the benefits of being a state without being one. They've also charged our great farmers for many years massive amounts of tariffs. No more. But Canadian Prime Minister Mark Carney says the U.S. had asked for too much and offered too little. He says the U.S. had proposed measures restricting Canada's ability to have trade deals with other countries, which he says was unacceptable.
1: That's Fox's Madeline Rivera in Washington. 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

0: Reds.Fox.
1: Reaction from Attorney General Todd Blanche, who spoke to Fox News about an arrest in upstate New York. The FBI says a woman was plotting an ISIS-inspired attack against the state capitol building.
2: What we know is that she set up a ton of social media accounts, which is, again, to reach out to other people and to broadcast her very radical views, celebrating 9/11, celebrating jihad, wishing death on Americans.
1: The suspect reportedly believes that several New York laws are offensive to Islam. She reportedly told FBI agents she expected to go to prison. Dueling demonstrations outside a WNBA game between the New York Liberty and Indiana Fever. Fever player Sophie Cunningham continues to attract controversy for her stance against transgender athletes in women's sports. Fox's Chanley Painter has more.
3: As fans entered the Brooklyn Arena last night, the NYPD and police barricades worked to separate competing demonstrations as supporters of Indiana Fever star Sophie Cunningham's comments about transgender players in women's sports faced off against opponents before the two teams faced off on the basketball court. Prior to the game, Sophie Cunningham herself had this to say about the debate. Quote, I do think that's something America can get better at, maybe not always agreeing with people, but also showing peace and love. It's okay to disagree. I think this league can be the standard of love, unity, spreading peace, and I think we're starting to get there.
1: The WNBA has said it will continue to have discussions about whether transgender women can play in the league. Firefighters in California are battling several active wildfires. The largest is the Bug Fire in Lassen and Sierra counties, now at more than 93,000 acres. It's 94% contained. In Monterey County, the Timber Fire has burned about 8,600 acres and is 25% contained, with additional evacuations ordered near Big Sur. I'm Pam Puso, Fox News.
4: Good evening. Hope you're having a great Saturday night. Welcome back to My View. What is a woman? It seems like a simple enough question, but that question has started a firestorm for the WNBA. And now there's a

0: growing battle over the future of the league. And that includes its leader, Commissioner Kathy Engelbert. It all started with Indiana Fever star Sophie Cunningham declaring publicly that she wanted to protect young girls in their locker rooms, joining a growing movement to keep transgender athletes out of women's sports. But that shined a light on the WNBA's own rules, which say women can play, without defining exactly what that means. Now, Cunningham is suggesting new leadership could be needed by the end of the year. But the commissioner and some WNBA coaches are firing back, accusing their critics of trying to sow hate and division. And the fight is spreading beyond the court. Hundreds of fans rallied in Dallas this week in support of Cunningham, while a Seattle Times writer resigned this week after he says his column defending young girls and women's sports was spiked.
1: Just because you agree with someone like Sophie Cunningham on this issue, it doesn't mean you're transphobic. It doesn't mean you have anything against trans people. It's just acknowledging that two things can be true at once.
0: And former NBA star Ines Cantor Freedom is doubling down on his decision to declare for the 2027 WNBA draft, putting the league's policy to the test and revealing that other professional players may be ready to follow his lead.
2: I have spoken with two former NBA players, three G League players, and three European players. If the WNBA won't change the rules, we are ready to join the movements, and we are considering coming out as women and putting our names in the 2027 WNBA draft.
0: So is the WNBA ready for him? Well, I hit the court with Ines for an exclusive interview to find out. Well, Ness, you have never been afraid to speak up for what you believe in. You have actually taken on dictators, powerful governments, massive corporations, and now you're taking on the WNBA. You felt the need, apparently, to get involved after you heard about some of these women who actually play in the WNBA saying they'd be willing to have men join their league. I mean, tell me about your reaction when you first heard this.
2: So I remember it was right around my birthday in May. I was watching the WNBA game because I'm actually a huge fan of the game. And I remember one of the players, her name is Gabby Williams, and she went after the game, I think, as she was doing an interview, and she literally said, I welcome a trans athlete on my team any day, and it would not be a problem if I ever play against a trans athlete. So I was like, okay then. If all the coaches, if all the players and all the, you know, the league itself are is cheering for it, so then I'm like, you know what? That gave me the brightest idea. I looked at the collective bargaining, and I was like, there's no rule against it. Section 13 literally said, if you identify as a woman, you're allowed to play, you know? And I was like, let's do it.
0: Oh, and you have actually declared for the 2027 WNBA draft. So are you actually ready to get out there on the court? Would you be physically going out there, or was the idea to kind of draw attention to this and really have them answer a question that is basic and should be very basic and asked, which is, what is a woman?
2: So I played basketball in NBA for 11 years. I mean, I averaged a double-double, and it was an amazing time. You know, I had so much fun with my teammates. So I love the game, and I am ready to play. I'm prepared to play. So I know I'm 34 years old, and I think I will be the best draft pick in WNBA history, literally.
0: We know that there have been meetings between kind of the legal authorities, some of the owners of the teams, to talk about this. What do you think should happen here?
2: So there's other major sports league, obviously, closed that loophole. You know, they added like a biological, you know, female or born female in their collective bargaining. But when I looked at them at WNBA, they didn't have any kind of, you know, reference that says biological or anything like that. So I was like, and they, all the coaches, I was watching this, game, and I believe the coach of the Minnesota, right, came out with a trans kids belong. So I was like, if there's no rule against this, if all the coaches are okay with it, think about how much money I can bring. Think about all the endorsement deals.
0: Well, it's interesting because they have some star athletes who have garnered a lot of attention who you would think they would probably lean into. Caitlin Clark, Sophie Cunningham, and it feels like they've actually gone in the opposite direction. So whether or not they're willing to actually save their own sport kind of still remains to be seen. Are you surprised more of them aren't standing up for women and women's sports?
2: Well, I wish they did, but this is a movement. I'm not only out there fighting by myself. I had, you know, so far I had conversation with two former NBA players, three European players and three G League players. They have no idea. The WNBA had no idea what they are about to face. They're still trying to figure out what a woman is. So let's see if they can figure that out. So let's see what kind of rules that they're going to come up with.
0: You are no stranger to standing up and speaking up whenever you feel like your beliefs are challenged. You have called out human rights atrocities for many years. You've been a voice for the voiceless in Turkey, in China, in Russia, Iran, North Korea, Venezuela, the Middle East. You know, most people in your position would stay away from anything controversial, but you have actually leaned into it, which is interesting.
2: Well, I feel like God gave me this huge platform, and I'm trying to use this platform to be the voice of all those innocent people out there who don't have a voice. I mean, that was my goal. So this is literally God's work.
0: There actually has been a very high cost to you for this. I mean, you have been kind of cut off from your family, right? You have faced arrest warrants, death threats. You have probably given up millions of dollars for directly going after the NBA. Do you look back at all of these things and say it's worth it?
2: Well, freedom is not free, and it comes with a sacrifice. I mean, I haven't seen my family almost 14 years now. And because of I wanted to stand up for all the, you know, human rights abuses happening in China, I mean, they kicked me out of the league when I was 29 years old, and that cost me around $45 to $50 million.
0: Are you prepared for what may happen based on the fact that now you have gone after the WNBA? Because I'm sure there's probably people coming for you now, too.
2: I mean, I only fear God and God only. Everyone bleed like me. So I know this is God's work, and I'm not going to give up. And I have no regrets, you know, because whenever I sit down with all these families, I just had a basketball camp in New York. And I remember all the families were coming up to me and saying, thank you. We would like to thank you for what you're doing for our daughter. You know, we are having these basketball camps. And after the basketball camps, we are all sitting down on the basketball court. And we're talking about why freedom is so important and so fragile, why we should care about our rights in America, why we should care about democracy. And it's been amazing because now all these kids obviously asking me questions about so many things, because unfortunately, many of them is being brainwashed by many apps out there, like a TikTok or many other apps out there. But I think once we sit down and have these conversations, they appreciate America more. They appreciate this country more, just like my teammates. I remember one time I walked in into the locker room, and there were all my teammates were criticizing America. They were saying, oh my God, America is so, excuse me, so trash. America is horrible. I walk in the locker room, I'm like, guys, our season is about to be over. Whenever our season over, I'm going to buy you first class tickets. Let's go to some of these countries out there like China, like Russia, like Iran, like Turkey, like North Korea. Forget about calling those governments a trash. You criticize those governments, you and your family members will be jailed to death. So people have no idea how blessed we are in this country.
0: Well, Ness, this has been fun, but we have a basketball court here, so I think maybe we should test out the theory that you're ready for the WNBA draft.
2: So I can show the whole world.
0: Let's go see what you got.
2: Yes.
0: All right, in real life.
2: Okay.
0: Oh. My God. Let me ask you this, though, Ines. So whenever you look at the WNBA, Sophie Cunningham, I think, has been so amazing. She's gotten so many people behind her. All these young girls are looking up to her. But she's gotten a lot of heat for being willing to speak out about something like you are right now. 73% of Americans, though, agree that biological men should not be playing against women. There have to be other women in the WNBA who feel that way, but they're not speaking out. What would you say to them?
2: First of all, I want to say she's an American hero.
0: Yes.
2: Everywhere she goes, I see now a lot of people are coming out and actually defending her. But obviously, if you're standing up for something that you believe in, you're going to get hate all the time. But I think she's inspiring not only the players in WNBA, but girls from all over the world, not only in America, because I get so many messages and they're saying that from all over the world. Wow. They're saying, hey, if you ever see Sophie, can you please say hi to her? It's just amazing what she's doing. And I think she's gonna go down to one of the faces of the league, I think.
0: Where do you see all of this going? Where do you think the end of this is?
2: I think the end, that's a really good question. I think, I believe, you know, that the parents need to stand up for their children, because, you know, if I was a parent, I wouldn't want my kid to be in the same locker room, same showers or same bathroom with a biological, you know, male. So, and I will, if my ever daughter came out and says, hey, I have a man or I have a biological male taking a shower in the same locker room as us, I will just go crazy. So I feel like this shouldn't even be like a right or left issue. This should be like a common sense. But I think America, we need more players like, more people like Sophie Cunningham to come out and stand for what they believe in.
0: Well, you're one of them.
2: So I appreciate that.
0: Thank you.
2: Oh, thank you so much.
0: still ahead, we're hitting the track with IndyCar, but on a different set of wheels. How the American Legion is making this race day unlike any other. Still ahead. But first, on the heels of his dominant primary win, Byron Donalds has a message for Democrats trying to reverse progress.
3: I'm looking forward to the general election because I think that what David Jolly, the Democrats, stand for is complete.

0: and a Tyrus on YouTube.
1: Well, tonight, Florida is preparing for a new chapter. With Governor Ron DeSantis reaching the end of his tenure, Byron Donalds is taking up the mantle for the Sunshine State. And on the heels of his primary win, Congressman Donalds presents a stark contrast to his Democrat opponent, David Jolly. Jolly claims he rejects socialism, but he's embraced the far-left policies that threaten all of Florida's progress, from critical race theory to boys and girls sports and dismantling the Second Amendment. And yet he says Republicans are the ones who are out of touch.
2: We are leading with our values that the economy should work for everyone, government can help out a little bit, and everyone's rights should be protected and their dignity celebrated. Those are the basics in the midst of a change environment where arguably Republicans have fallen out of touch.
1: But it's Republicans who are responsible for Florida's growth, and Byron Donalds is championing conservative values to continue that momentum. Plus, he has some new ideas all of his own.
3: You're now actually set to face a former Republican congressman. This is David Jolly. He's now running as a Democrat. And I heard on primary night, you spoke about something that he said. I don't know if a lot of people have heard of this. He said that he wanted to apologize for Florida to the rest of the world.
4: No, I think he's crazy. Why would we apologize for being the best state in all of America? We should not apologize for that. David Jolly is somebody who still thinks it's okay for boys to be in girls' sports. I mean, that's craziness. We are going to defend common sense. We're going to defend Western civilization and family values in our state. David Jolly wants to apologize for culture wars. Well, I got to tell you, if protecting young girls is a culture war, sign me up. And I'm looking forward to the general election because I think that what David Jolly and the Democrats stand for is completely out of step and out of touch with Floridians.
3: You had the DSA making a big push on a lot of their candidates in these primaries. They failed to unseat Jared Moskowitz, who's a more moderate Democrat, someone I know you worked across the aisle with before. But Angie Nixon, their Senate candidate, did advance on. So give me your take as a sitting congressman, as someone who wants to be Florida's next governor. Why have these socialists been so successful?
4: Well, look, I think this is what the Democrat Party has been for a long time. It just was very quiet in the shadows. Look at what happened when Joe Biden came in. He talked about being a moderate, but that administration was staffed with radicals top to bottom. That's why our borders were wide open. That's why our foreign policy fell apart. That's why we had the greatest inflation America has seen in almost 50 years is because of radical Democrat policy. And the American people are watching this and they're saying, this isn't the party of JFK. This is even the party of Bill Clinton. This is socialist. It's radical. And quite frankly, these are the things that will destroy this country. And that's what you're seeing in Florida, unfortunately, from the Democrats side. That's why I call David Jolly a Trojan horse for the Democrat Socialists of America.
3: So what is it that Republicans need to do now, in your estimation, to kind of face off against these socialists? Because a lot of the things they're saying are picking up steam with people, as crazy as they are.
4: Let's look at it for what it really is. We do have to get prices down in our country and in the state of Florida because families are just trying to make ends meet. When it comes to housing, National Association of Home Builders said that 30% of the cost of a new home in this country is government. Not a roof, not sheetrock, not pipes, government. So in Florida, we want to streamline what it takes to build a home. It can't take 2 years to put a shovel in the ground because those 2 years are not free. And who pays that are the homeowner or the small business owner. What the Democrat socialists want, everything is free. Whether it's Mom Donnie's socialist gas grocery stores in New York or the government takeover of insurance, which is what David Jolly wants to do in Florida.
3: I know you have a lot of different ideas. What is something that maybe, you know, is central here to Florida that you hear oftentimes from a lot of people when you're traveling the state?
4: Insurance. And listen, Governor DeSantis led tort reform in our state a couple of years ago, and that is really starting to work. We've had more insurance companies come into our state, but we have more to do. We're going to have an insurance scorecard for every insurance carrier in our state, because when people pay premiums, they want to know that that company is going to be with them through the storm, not just to collect the premiums. So we want to inform purchasers of insurance in our state about what is the claims process like? How many denials have there been? What is the average cost of insurance that this company is putting out? I spent 17 years of my career in banking insurance and in financial services. When I was in the Florida House, I chaired the Insurance and Banking Subcommittee. So there are changes to our catastrophe fund, other ways to adjust Florida's regulatory system where we know we can push down costs in the state of Florida for people who have to buy homeowners insurance.
3: Well, you mentioned Governor DeSantis, and he certainly has made some very big shoes to be filled here in the state of Florida. He did a great job during his tenure as our governor. He's reduced the state debt by half. He's delivered billions of dollars in tax relief and propelled Florida's job growth. How do you fill those shoes, and where are you going to pick up?
4: Well, first of all, the governor's done a great job, but it's about having the same philosophy. And that is a philosophy of limited government and low taxes and conservative policies that are built around common sense and built around families. I think where you take Florida from here is how do we balance the growth that's come to our state? A lot of people have come. Quite frankly, some Floridians have been frustrated with the growth. What really happens is our economy has become so efficient, but government has not. And if we're going to be able to build out the infrastructure we need, we can't take 2 to 3 years to do that. When it comes to building our economy, we have an advantage over everywhere else. And it's called Cape Canaveral, the Space Coast. We are going to lead the world in commercial space right here in Florida. And what comes with that is not just Elon and Jeff Bezos launching rockets to the moon or, quite frankly, beyond. It's about the jobs in contracting, machinists, welders, scientists, and engineers, all here in Florida to continue to expand our economy.
1: And that includes supporting the next generation of Floridians, too, an effort Congressman Donalds has

0: secret weapon to help achieve.
1: Byron, everyone knows you, but this is maybe the powerhouse behind the campaign. Your wife, Erica, I know something that you're both passionate about is education. Erica, I know it was in your background. And Congressman, I know you have a lot of ideas about how to change education here. So maybe you can share with us your vision for the future of education here in the state.
2: It starts with mastery. We want our kids to master math, reading, and writing by the time they graduate high school. Number two, we want to see personalized success plans for children in our state when they are in middle school. Now, their parents have to opt into this. Parents are going to always be the decision maker for their children. The last piece, Launchpad. Juniors and seniors who aren't going to the university system, let's have them partner with a company. Let's have them get real on-the-job training. And so you can hit the ground running coming right out of high school. If a kid has the auto tech skills, he can come out making $80,000 a year right after high school. They can actually become welders and make $100,000 a year. And so why wait till they graduate high school? There are companies in our state who are looking for young

0: The next generation of Floridians, too, an effort Congressman Donalds has a secret weapon to help achieve.
1: Byron, everyone knows you, but this is maybe the powerhouse behind the campaign. Your wife, Erica, I know something that you're both passionate about is education. Erica, I know it was in your background. And Congressman, I know you have a lot of ideas about how to change education here. So maybe you can share with us your vision for the future of education here in the state.
2: It starts with mastery. We want our kids to master math, reading, and writing by the time they graduate high school. Number two, we want to see personalized success plans for children in our state when they're in middle school. Now, their parents are, have to opt into this. Parents are going to always be the decision maker for their children. The last piece, Launchpad. Juniors and seniors who aren't going to the university system, let's have them partner with a company. Let's have them get real on-the-job training. And so you can hit the ground running coming right out of high school. If a kid has the auto tech skills, he can come out making $80,000 a year right after high school. They can actually become welders and make $100,000 a year. And so why wait till they graduate high school? There are companies in our state who are looking for young talent. Let's put the two together.
1: Well, Erica, I can tell you as a mom here in the state of Florida with two kids in school, I love to hear the attention on education. And something that I know you both have talked about before is ensuring that parents, Congressman, as you just said, are the ones who are in charge of their child's education. They're the ones who should always have the final say.
3: Well, it was our own experience that got us into education in the first place, where our son went to a traditional public school. They wanted him to go on medication or put him in a special classroom, and we knew that wasn't the right fit for him. So we pulled him out, put him in a private school, and he thrived after that. He was never on medication, never needed a special classroom. And then we started meeting other parents who had similar situations. So it's exciting that Florida is the leader in education freedom, putting that those funds in the hands of parents. So parents can make those decisions and they have the money to do so, because it shouldn't be going to the school that their child doesn't even attend.
1: Right, absolutely. And I have to say, Congressman, what a weapon you have here. The secret weapon is your wife, Erica. How important has this been for you to do together?
2: Well, she's not that secret anymore. I will tell you that. It's really been amazing. You know, this, I got to tell you, this was not something we talked about when we first got married. Not on the bingo card, never even thought of as a possibility. But God's been great to us and our family. He's shown his faithfulness. And to be able to go out on the campaign trail with Erica is truly amazing.
1: And while the Donalds are ready for November, they're already looking even further toward the future. What else do you have in mind for the tenure of possibly Governor Byron Donalds?
2: We're going to have to bring some smart regulations around AI. Listen, this is a big point of contention no matter where you are in America or here in Florida. There's some common sense things that we have to do. I don't think you can get a regulatory framework through Washington right now. So Florida is going to have to lead. We want to protect children. We don't want to have a child just exposed to a chat bot. We've seen some of the dangers that's already caused. We already know that the dangers of letting kids just be exposed to social media with no controls. We've seen that as well. So I think having some regulation at the state level to protect children, to give parents full access, to really make sure that we maintain parental rights, regardless of whatever a child is doing. I would prefer Florida leads than letting New York or California lead. We already know what they're going to do. They're going to specialize in foolishness that's actually not going to be in the best interest of our economy or our people. But by Florida leading, and then you see Texas leading, that's how you actually build the policies that are going to make sure America continues to thrive.
1: Up next, as shocking court proceedings grip the headlines in the cases of Lindsey Clancy, Tyler Robinson, and Luigi Mangione, we're digging deeper into the quest for justice. Former trial lawyers Emily Campagno and Chanley Painter enter the courtroom when MyView returns.

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1: Welcome to Fox News Live. I'm Jackie Banez in New York. The U.S. is preparing to hit Iran with sweeping new economic sanctions next week. Right now, it's not clear exactly what they entail, but President Trump claims it will be the most crushing economic operation ever taken against any country. Tehran, meantime, is warning countries against joining the U.S. effort and is threatening to retaliate if they do. China, Iran's biggest trade partner, is also pushing back against Trump's economic D-Day campaign, calling for a diplomatic solution instead. Treasury Secretary Scott Bessent is expected to release more details Monday. The move comes as the U.S. continues to squeeze Iran's economy with a naval blockade. This, as the Strait of Hormuz remains largely closed to commercial shipping. Iran, though, is now allowing some Iraqi oil tankers to pass through. I'm Jackie Abanez, now back to My View with Laura Trump.
2: Well, we're headed to the courtroom as several high-profile cases play out across the country. In Massachusetts, where a mother is standing trial for the strangulation deaths of her three young children. The state argues Lindsay Clancy intentionally and methodically took the lives of her three babies, while the defense claims she was suffering from postpartum psychosis. Over in Utah, the man accused of assassinating Charlie Kirk is attempting to save himself from the death penalty. Of course, that's something Charlie Kirk never got to do. And of course, in New York, Luigi Mangione is finally telling us what we already knew. He pleaded guilty to federal stalking charges and admitted to killing UnitedHealthcare's CEO. But don't worry, at least he's going to be well-dressed. That's thanks to Marc Jacobs, who's offering to style him. I mean, you really can't make this up. Well, joining me now to break down all of these cases, outnumbered co-host and former defense attorney Emily Campagno and Fox News anchor and former prosecutor Chanley Painter. Ladies, welcome to the show. Really excited to talk to both of you guys. Chanley, I'm going to start with you. You were there at the trial. The defense says Lindsay Clancy was so severely mentally ill that she could no longer distinguish right from wrong. So legally, how high is that bar? And in your view, has the prosecution proven her culpability here?
3: Hey, Laura, great to be with you. So in the state of Massachusetts, the burden is actually on the prosecution, unlike other states, to prove that Lindsay Clancy is criminally responsible despite any mental health issues she may put forth. So her defense has put forth experts to show that she was suffering from postpartum psychosis and undiagnosed bipolar disorder. She was over-medicated, and as a result of that, could not appreciate the wrongfulness of her actions when she took the lives of her three precious babies back in 2023. So now the prosecution has to prove beyond a reasonable doubt that no, in fact, she did know what she was

0: doing was wrong. They're calling three separate experts who evaluated her, and they're telling the jury that even in the throes of a psychosis, someone can understand what they're doing is wrong. Ultimately, this case comes down to a battle of the experts and who the jury believes is more credible, which side, and they have a tough path ahead of them.
1: Yeah, well, Emily, I'm curious to get your take on this and ask you about this. Can both things be true here, that the mental health system profoundly failed Lindsey Clancy by prescribing 13 psychiatric medications in 4 months, and that she is still legally responsible for killing her children?
2: I think this is clearly a larger conversation, that part of which seems inarguable to me. Everyone seems to agree that indeed she was over-medicated, inappropriately medicated, and then it had a tremendous effect on her. And you're right, I do think we can appreciate and feel both at the same time. So the way that the justice system is set up, and especially there in Massachusetts is at this moment, as Chanley pointed out, if she, in that moment, in the moment of her actual killing of her three children, which obviously she does not dispute, if they find that she was unable to appreciate the nature of her actions, then they will not legally hold her responsible. She will then be put into a mental hospital. So many people are broadening this out and arguing essentially, well, she's clearly responsible. Why wouldn't she be culpable too? And the prosecution is threading a line here, saying not she might have been in a psychosis, even if that is indisputable, but she could still appreciate the wrongfulness. And they're bringing in totality of the circumstances evidence. So they're pointing out, look, within a few seconds of waking up after this whole tragedy, she asked for an attorney. Look, before that, she detailed how she felt and the things. So they're talking about premeditative aspects, getting the husband out of the house, Googling how to do certain things, getting rid of the airbags and the like. So what they're saying is this wasn't a sudden, immediate onslaught where she had a break in lucidity. This actually represents that in her the entire time was this mother that took the lives of the three kids. To your point, though, the only people whose opinions matter are those jurors there right now, and they have to come to a unanimous verdict whether they think she will be criminally responsible or not culpable.
1: Yeah, it's a tragic case all around, and we'll certainly keep up with it. And Emily, I want to turn to this now. Out in Utah, where Tyler Robinson's defense is trying to get the death penalty off the table. First and foremost, does the public nature of this case play into the ability to get to trial? And does that change the strategy before this case ever reaches a jury?
2: I personally feel, yes, the public nature of this has weighed in. I think the judge is doing a horrible job of marshaling to the caliber and the standards expected and required of that criminal court there in Utah to put the defense back in its place. Now, attorneys are always going to attorney. Defenses are always going to try. But what they have thrown up at the wall that seems to be sticking to me is prejudicial, frankly, beyond words, of how it has impacted. And let's talk about specifically those charges, because we're going to find out on September 1st whether the judge feels there's enough evidence to even proceed to trial. Defense here is arguing, for example, that Tyler Robinson's shooting, which he doesn't deny, was somehow not posing a great risk to the health of other people because the bullet went above the crowd. These kind of arguments have no place in a court of law. It is up to the judge to determine that sanctity remains. But right now, I think he's beholden to a fear of being overturned on appeal or a fear of somehow what the public will think about him if he doesn't stand up and grow a spine that will protect the state and the state's interest, which is its own constituents' lives.
1: Now, Chanley, back in New York with Luigi Mangione, if he's already admitted to killing UnitedHealthcare CEO Brian Johnson and is facing life without parole federally, why would Manhattan prosecutors continue pursuing their murder prosecution? And what do you predict as far as the judge's upcoming decision on double jeopardy?
0: Yeah, the prosecutors here in the state of New York, they filed first. They say they are the original jurisdiction here. Of course, they want to pursue this. The murder happened in Midtown Manhattan. Now, this was all strategic for Mangione. What else did he have to do? There's evidence stacked against him. He confessed in a notebook found at the scene in his backpack, and the alleged murder weapon was there as well. He confessed in court to all of these facts in federal court, and this was a strategic play because in New York, there's a double jeopardy law here that says if someone has a conviction federally for the same set of facts, the same criminal conduct, then it's possible that they can get it thrown out for double jeopardy. That's what he's hoping and banking on so that he can get the state charge of murder, the higher charge here, kicked out and maybe spend life or something less behind bars in federal court. So he also was successful in delaying his state trial as well. It was supposed to start in September, but now it's delayed because he pled in federal court at the mercy of the court, threw himself on the mercy of the court for that, and is hoping that through briefing and delay that he can get the state charge kicked out as well. Now, under the law here in New York, there's cases that go both ways. It's worked for some. It hasn't worked for others. He has a different charge federally. It's stalking that he pled to. It's murder here in the state of New York. So that may be in favor of the state prosecutors here in keeping the case. Either way, whatever the outcome is, someone's going to appeal that decision, and it'll be further delays in this case.
1: Yeah, no doubt about it. Now, Emily, this case has been kind of wild from the start, and I got to ask you about this. Obviously, we've had so much public fascination with it, sometimes adoration. He's got fans out on the street. It's really been crazy to see these people coming out for Mangione. But now it's even hit the fashion world, Emily. Take a listen to designer Marc Jacobs.
3: Would you be open to styling this person for his trial?
4: Yes.
3: This led to Nordstrom stores selling out of their red sweaters. Does this make him a trendsetter?
4: Yes.
1: I mean, Emily, what do you even say to something like that?
2: I feel like to be graceful for 1 second to him, perhaps he was trying to be specific and accurate, but the optics are horrifying. And there's a moral compass that people should operate with where I would hope someone would say, this is despicable and it's content I don't even want to be associated with. I think it's been a phenomenal letdown to, frankly, our youth that there hasn't been a greater cultural step up to stamp down the ridiculous, neophytic, and very toxic adoration of this murderer. Of this now convicted or self-confessed killer. And we're supposed to just think that it's cute and some way charming. I think it's despicable.
1: Absolutely. Well, Emily and Chanley, thank you both. Appreciate your thoughts on all of these cases. We're certainly going to keep up with it right here at Fox News. Thank you both for joining.
0: Thank you. Thank you, Laura.
1: All right, up next, tomorrow's IndyCar race in our nation's capital is one for the history books. And for their partners at the American Legion, it's an important platform in their mission supporting our nation's heroes. We join the front lines when MyView returns.
5: Stevens, high tension between the U.S. and Iran continues in the feud over the Strait of Hormuz.
6: Reports do indicate that crossings through the Strait of Hormuz are up 400% over the last 2 weeks. This comes as the U.S. Navy is still overseeing vessels out of the Persian Gulf through a safe southern passage. In the backdrop, there is that ongoing naval blockade and fresh sanctions expected for Iran next week.
5: Fox's Trey Yinks in Tel Aviv, Israel. A tropical storm likely to pack rough conditions for Hawaii just days after Hurricane Lala.
7: We now have a tropical storm that is called Moke that will be here around midnight, just skirting south of the islands, especially the Big Island. It will drop 5 to 10 inches of rain, most likely, on the Big Island, which is impactful because we just had so much rain from Hurricane Lala there.
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0: This weekend's IndyCar invasion of our nation's capital just goes to show that this White House never does anything small. It's an unprecedented event honoring our country's 250-year history. But behind the scenes, there's another organization honoring all of those who have fought for our country as well. The American Legion has been around since the end of World War I, advocating for our nation's service members and their families. And as IndyCar's charitable partner, they're taking full advantage of this Freedom 250 opportunity. Watch. For people at home who've heard of the American Legion, but maybe aren't too familiar with what you guys do, maybe give us a background.
1: Sure. So the American Legion is America's largest veteran service organization, approximately 1.5 million veterans. And when you expand it to our American Legion family, which includes our auxiliary and our Sons of the American Legion, as well as other organizations, we're upwards of 3 million members. Wow. So very history passed. We were stood up in 1919 after veterans of World War I decided that they needed to have an organization that would speak for them and fight for them and to prevent, hopefully, future wars that were such a calamity from what they went through. So American Legion has been here for almost 107 years, and we're really proud to still be fighting for veterans and our military.
0: Well, I'll tell you, we are here, obviously. Everyone is very excited about this IndyCar race. Tell us a little bit about this and the involvement that you guys have here. I see the Humvee behind us.
1: It's very important. We are an official charity partner of IndyCar, as you said, and it puts the veteran and the military face into a very public setting where it exposes everything that we do on behalf of veterans in the military community. It allows us to highlight the talent and the different issues and the positivity of what veterans bring to the community after they're done serving.
0: Something that I know you are very passionate about and that the American Legion works really hard to do is support the mental health of service members and their families as well. And, you know, when you think about our service members who are currently deployed, you know, there are so many on the USS Abraham Lincoln who've gotten a lot of attention lately for their deployment and really how hard it can be to be away from your families. You were deployed as well. We are so appreciative of your service to our country. So maybe give people at home an idea of what that is like. What is it like to be deployed away from home, away from family for so long?
1: Sure. So my longest deployment on a Navy ship as a Marine was 10 months. That included four different combat operations, going off of the ship, coming back, not knowing if you're going to come back and make it home, being extended multiple times. It takes a toll. It does take a toll, but that's what we train and prepare for. That's what America expects of our military. And so for us, for the American Legion, what we do is we go to the halls of Congress and we work within the VSO and MSO community to make sure that we're looking out for their interests. We are their voice, because sometimes people in the military, they're focused inward, they're focused on their mission, and they need us on the outside to

0: advocate and make sure they're taking care of everything from an adequate and more than enough of a budget to execute their mission, but also have the congressional safeties and authorities and things that they need, as well as authorities from the President of the United States and all the cabinet officials that protect and serve our military as well.
1: Well, speaking of the president, he's going to be right up here on Sunday watching this race happen. And something that he's been really forward thinking on is he's talked about the important role that families and spouses play for our country and for our service members. Just this month, he established a commission to honor them.
0: Yes.
1: Talk about that a little bit, because I think oftentimes we appreciate so much what our service members are doing. Their families are also serving.
0: That's right. So a lot of Americans may not know that when a service member deploys anywhere in the world, whether it's for training, real operations, or combat, the families serve too. They pick up the load where that service member may have been doing certain things in the household that they must carry on, continue everything from maintaining, you know, the house to finances to education, of taking care of the children, all of that. And it takes a toll, because all of that weight then compounds and it's added into the military family structure while that service member is away. And for me, as a former sergeant major, senior enlisted, who fought for military families and enlisted initiatives all of my 31 years in the Marine Corps, I will tell you that this commission is going to be instrumental, and I'm so proud that the president has done this, because our military spouses are an absolutely powerful voice. They need to be heard. We're going to be working with the commission. We're looking forward to all the different organizations that are going to be doing the same, and we hope to just make sure that they have the access, not only to the president, but to Congress and to Secretary Hegseth and all the other entities that need to listen to our families. Without our military structure, without our families being taken care of, there is no quality of life.
1: Well, Mario, obviously this is a very cool Humvee. I only wish there was someone who could maybe take me for a drive in it.
0: Sure. Well, I would do that for you, but I have somewhere to be. You know, my work's important. But I do have a professional Humvee driver, and Mr. Louis Foster. Let me introduce you to him.
1: Oh, fantastic.
2: Hey, Louis, how are you?
1: You're going to take me around in this, huh?
2: Yes. No, it's an awesome car. A bit slower than the Indy cars we'll be driving on Sunday, like I said, but it's going to be fun.
1: People can hear you're not from the United States. We won't hold it against you that you're from across the pond, but you're here to celebrate America's 250th birthday. This is so historic. What does it mean for you to be here and take part in such an amazing event?
2: I came here 5 years ago, and America's given me a lot of opportunity personally. Obviously, there's probably a small amount of treason going on, I imagine, from 250 years ago. But yeah, it's long in the past now, so we're looking forward to it.
1: All right. Well, Louis, I feel like we should go get in this guy.
2: Let's do it.
1: All right. Thank you very much.
0: Thank you.
1: Let's go.
0: Good luck.
1: So you were only 23 years old. How long have you been driving, sitting on top of a fuel tank and going apparently 180 miles an hour through the streets of D.C.?
2: I started when I was a boy back in England at, I think the first time I got in a go-kart was about 5 years old.
1: Wow.
2: Like most kids, I would say it's a family thing, as everything tends to be in life, honestly.
1: When you are actually driving these cars, is it like you are in the middle of competing in a sport? I mean, do you feel like an athlete while you're doing it?
2: For sure. The best way I can describe how an IndyCar feels is, everyone's watched Top Gun, right? I think the best way to describe how an IndyCar feels, we are strapped in there, we're pulling G-forces, we're physical. There's tracks that we go to where we pull so many Gs during the corners, we can't actually breathe because our lungs don't expand.
1: How many Gs do you pull?
2: We can pull up to 5 Gs in braking, 4 Gs in braking. And on the ovals, when we're at the high banked ovals, we pull that in the corners for a considerable amount of time. And because of that, your lungs don't actually have the ability to expand. And there's, 25 of us all battling to try and beat each other. So it does become a mind game, a proper race.
1: Oh my gosh. Well, I'll be here on Sunday watching. The president will also be here on Sunday watching. Does that add an extra layer to things whenever the president of the United States is going to be watching your race?
2: If it doesn't, there's something wrong, let's be honest. So no, it's going to be so cool to have the president here to spectate this. And there's no better way to celebrate America's 250th.
1: I agree with that. I think this is going to be so much fun. Good luck on Sunday. We'll be here watching. Everyone will be cheering you on. And thank you so much. Thanks for driving us around the Capitol here.
2: Thank you. I appreciate it. No, it's my first look and it looks awesome.

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1: As always, I want to say thank you so much for spending part of your Saturday night right here with me. Until next week, you can find us online at MyViewFNC. 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
2: This is House Call for Health. New research suggests multiple cups of your morning joe may not hurt your heart's health. A recent statement published by the American Heart Association says consuming up to 5 8-ounce cups of coffee a day, that's about 400 milligrams of caffeine, is generally safe for most adults. The association says this can even be linked to lower risk of certain heart conditions, like heart failure, heart disease, and stroke in some individuals. The AHA says these findings apply to black coffee and that adding sugar, syrups, or cream likely reduces its potential health benefits. The study says some of the health benefits of coffee may be due to other antioxidant and anti-inflammatory compounds in the drink, and that more research is needed to better understand caffeine's impact on the body. The association also says energy drinks can increase the risk of high blood pressure and irregular heart rhythm. For more health news, go to foxnewshealth.com. House Call for Health. I'm Lisa Brady, Fox News.
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4: A key Senate race is in North Carolina. The Democratic candidate is former Governor Roy Cooper, who won the state by 5 points in 2020. But in 2024, President Trump won the Tar Heel State by 3 points. What about this year? Our Fox News survey of North Carolina voters shows Cooper leads Republican Michael Whatley by 9 points. Some of that is because of greater party loyalty among Democrats. 97% back Cooper, while 87% of Republicans support Whatley. Plus, independents favor the Democrat. Another thing Cooper has in his favor is his personal rating. 54% of North Carolinians have a favorable view of him, compared to 40% for Whatley. And by an 8-point margin, more Democrats than Republicans say they're extremely motivated to vote. We hope you're motivated to visit our homepage, foxnews.com/poll. I'm Dana Blanton. That's your Poll Parade.
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5: Watching the Strait, I'm Paul Stevens, Fox News. Ship traffic through the Strait of Hormuz reportedly at 400% in the past 2 weeks as tensions continue between the U.S. and Iran. Fox's Trey Yingst in Tel Aviv.
6: This comes as the United States Navy is overseeing other vessels in the Persian Gulf that have millions of barrels of crude oil on board through a safer passage to the south of the Strait. There is an ongoing U.S. naval blockade and fresh

0: sanctions are expected for Iran next week. Iran's parliament speaker and top negotiator Mohammad Khalibaf posted to X over the weekend saying, "We've received numerous messages from neighboring countries about shaping new security arrangements and economic cooperation in the region. The United States put the security of every single one of its allies at such risk through bullying and pure disregard for their interests for the sake of Israel."
1: And this report coming as Iranian state media claims Iran is giving permission for some Iraqi oil tankers to pass through the Strait of Hormuz. IndyCar drivers set to race through Washington, D.C. today at the Freedom 250 Grand Prix. Transportation Secretary Sean Duffy touting the race as a bipartisan event. He was on Fox News Sunday.
2: If you talk to the Secret Service, they'll tell you that there haven't been any planned protests for this event, the first one in all the 250 celebrations, because again, it's bipartisan, and road racing, who's going to protest that?
1: And critics, though, accuse the White House and President Trump of using America's 250th anniversary celebrations as a way to boost his administration's image. Racer Alex Pillow will take the pole position in the race. In California, firefighters battling several active wildfires. The biggest is the Bug Fire in Lassen and Sierra counties, now at more than 93,000 acres, and it's about 94% contained. New fires burning in San Luis Obispo and other parts of the state as well. America is...

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1: A landmark trial over whether Meta knowingly tried to get kids addicted to its platforms and illegally collected the personal data of children is set to continue this week.
2: The jury's been hearing testimony about how constant scrolling on Facebook and Instagram has contributed to a youth mental health crisis. Dr. Jean Twenge, a psychologist from San Diego State, was the latest witness to take a stand last week. She testified her research shows social media addiction is real and has led to depression, anxiety, and even suicide among children. Prosecutors say the social media giant hooked users, harvested their data, and hid the truth from the public. Meta denies the allegations and says the evidence will show it takes youth safety seriously. Twenge is expected to continue her testimony tomorrow.
1: Fox's Madeline Rivera. States are looking to force Meta to pay up to $1.4 trillion in penalties and set limits on their platforms. Lawyers for a convicted teen killer are planning an appeal after efforts to secure a new trial have failed.
3: The judge presiding over Carmelo Anthony's murder case denying the defense's bid for a new trial after 2 days of testimony. Anthony's lawyers arguing that a gentleman's agreement between trial attorneys impacted Anthony's ability to testify. The judge writing in a brief Saturday, quote, upon reviewing the motion, the record, the evidence and argument, the briefs and the relevant case law, the court has determined the motion should be denied. It was in June that Anthony was sentenced to 35 years, but Anthony's attorneys continue to argue he fatally stabbed Austin Metcalf at a high school track meet out of self-defense, saying, quote, we are disappointed in today's ruling, but not deterred.
1: And that's Fox's Chandley Painter. The case also garnered the national spotlight, race becoming an issue. Carmelo Anthony is black and Metcalf was white. I'm Paul Stevens, and this is Fox News.
4: 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Come on, hop in.

0: Hatem, thank you so much for coming. I would normally start with a joke, but we just got some breaking news in my ear on the way out here. So this is crazy. The King of England just revealed which man made the decision for Harry and Meghan to leave America. They posted a photo. Take a look. Holman was like, sorry, Ginger, you and the princess gotta go, okay? And the worst part is Trump made them sneak onto the plane in a catering van. But you guys are still here, so welcome to Fox News Saturday night. Let's go, let's go, let's go. We have an absolutely wild show. Dig this. Saturday Night Live legend Joe Piscopo back on the show. That's a big deal. Big deal. Okay. Joe, of course, rose to international fame by teaming up with Eddie Murphy in the 80s. There they are right there. Now, I got to tell you this. The younger kids on my staff actually get jittery when he's on, because the last time we had a white comedian turn up with a black comedian, their health care went up 300%. It was not good. Not good. Not good. Yeah, Joe Piscopo and Eddie had a bit called Ebony and Ivory. Biden and Barack had a bit called If You Like Your Doctor, You Can Keep Your Doctor. It was a mess. Very hilarious. It was hilarious. Give him credit for that. Funny joke. So we're psyched to have Piscopo back on. And dig this, my son Lincoln Fala in the house. Lincoln Fala back on. It's actually a special night for the Link Man, because this is his final appearance on the show before he heads off to college, which, I gotta be honest, I still can't even believe he graduated high school already, but a shout out to the Asian kid he copied off, I guess. I don't, you know, thank you for you. We're nothing without you. But I have to tell you, like, time really does fly as a parent. Like, for instance, let me show you Lincoln when he was just 1 year old. Let me show you that. That's little Lincoln. See him right there? And you know how, as a parent, you can immediately go back to that moment, because that was an hour after Maury Povich said I was the father. Okay, so that was, you don't forget. You don't forget. Things like that, you don't forget. But it is crazy, because one day he is that tiny. And the next thing you know, he's big enough that I'm using him as my designated driver. Look. But all jokes aside, it really does seem like actual yesterday that Lincoln was the tiny peanut you saw in that photo. And now, like for real, he is 6'5" and headed off to college on a women's basketball scholarship. I mean, yeah, we don't need money for tuition. We just need money for duct tape. You know what I mean? Lincoln's gonna take on Duke. He just has to hide his Blue Devils. You know what I'm saying? And of course, everybody I know keeps calling Jenny an empty nester, because Lincoln will be at college, I'll be on the road doing comedy. She's gonna be in an empty house sleeping with a landscaper named Nestor. And that one actually cracks me up, because I do know a guy named Nestor. But I'm not worried, because he's like 4'10". And let's face it, if Jenny was into 4'10" guys, she would have dumped me for Gutfeld a long time ago, you know. Out the door, out the door. But you do have to bear with me tonight, because I am struggling, like for real, with the fact that you really think about it. The next time I see my kid after tonight, he will be off at college buying cocaine from a Penn State kid. You know what I mean? I mean, that is, where did the time go, you know? If you didn't see the story, a fraternity got caught running a massive cocaine trafficking ring because of some very sloppy mistakes. Like, for one, they were reportedly taking drug payments on Venmo, which is a very traceable app. And two, they weren't even doing anything to clean up their appearance. Take a look at the head of the fraternity. They're not even trying, you know? Which is not true. Charlie Sheen obviously didn't go to Penn State. Although, oddly enough, the University of Pennsylvania did do a remake of 2.5 Men starring Leah Thomas. There you go. But stick with me. The real leader of the fraternity was nicknamed Pablo Pledgescapar, because he was allegedly making their pledges package and deal cocaine. So he had kids running around dealing cocaine, which is not ideal. But let's be honest, also not the worst thing they've done to the kids at Penn State over the years. Yep. Mm-hmm. Bring it on. Bring it on. Bring it on. Don't laugh. Don't get mad at me. They did it, you know? And I got to tell you, that is a very sensitive joke for my executive producer, Victor, because he went to Penn State, but he wasn't cute enough to get hit on. You know what I mean? Dude, it crushes your self-esteem. Like, I get it. I was a fat altar boy. Those priests never looked at me. So posting thirst traps on the gram. But as far as the drug ring goes, okay, you can't really blame them for using college kids to drop off drug packages. Given the quality of professional delivery services these days, check out this Amazon driver. Watch this. So the good news is Amazon opened a drive-in. The bad news is Jasmine Crockett just lost another job. But what I love about that video is that every single package that gets dropped off by Amazon gets photographed, so they have proof of delivery. Which means some poor guy in quality control was verifying photos, saw a van sticking out of a house, and was like, oh, for f***'s sake. What is this? But I can't even sit here and bag on the humans because the robots were worse than the humans this week. Check out this Amazon drone dropping their package in the pool. Watch. Here's a tip if you're ordering something important off Amazon, never choose same day swimming. So again, if the Penn State guys want to use college freshmen to move some booger sugar, you really can't blame them because it's not just the American robots glitching out. Check out this robot in China. Watch this move. Just smoked a five-year-old with a roundhouse kick. And luckily the kid was fine, but his ribs were so sore, he had to call in sick at the Nike factory. I mean, some of you laughed, some of you were mad because you just ordered a pair of Jordans that are getting delayed now. But I bring up athletes because one robot ran so fast this week that it broke Usain Bolt's record in the 100-yard dash. Watch this thing go. Now that thing is moving, and you gotta hand it to the engineers, okay? Because right before they fired the starter pistol to start the race, someone leaned in and offered the robot free tickets to The View. And, just gone. Gone. But I'm not even gonna give The View a hard time, because they weren't even close to the craziest woman in the news this week. Check out this vegan protester up in Maine who's mad at people for eating lobsters. Watch this.
1: I'm being boiled alive.
0: So as you can see, this woman doesn't want you to eat lobster, but she's dressed like she'll serve you crabs. Unfortunately, anyone who watched this thinks the lady belongs in a mental institution, and you do not want to get diagnosed with a mental illness these days, or the Democrats will nominate you for Congress. Like, straight up, get in there. Stop it. But holy hell, so a Florida woman named Angelina Nixon is a member of the Democrat Socialists, and she's running in a state where a third of the population has fled socialism in Cuba. Think about that. That is like hiring a Haitian guy to manage a Petco in Springfield, Ohio. You know what I mean? Like, nobody wants him on the job, even if he's gonna eat the competition for lunch. You know what I mean? But as a parent, the thing that got me is she's one of those weirdos who says we should be taking small children to drag shows, okay? And to be clear, I have nothing at all against drag queens. I just hung out with a huge drag queen on Thursday night. Take a look. A lot of people don't know. Jesse's drag name is Jill O'Reilly. Just still better than that other drag queen we have, Dawn Hannity. Not good, not good. You guys are like, Jimmy's gonna get shot for this one, huh? But check out Angelina Nixon telling you there's nothing wrong with taking kids to drag shows. Watch.
2: I don't understand, like, there's no sexualization at a drag show. It's just people dressing up and singing and performing. I've taken my children to drag shows, and it's fun. It's entertainment. It's wholesome entertainment. Yes. And there's nothing wrong. It's just like, I don't get it.
0: I believe it was one man who summed up this philosophy the best.
3: These people are crazy, I'm telling you. They're crazy.
0: I mean, pretty spot-on analysis by the Trump man. But speaking of crazy people, check out New York's commie mayor with a special address to the Chinese people. This is a real video. Watch.
4: 你好,我的名字是Mayor Zhou Rongmandani。我不知道中文,可是我想试一下。纽约市政府将免费送出...
0: For those of you who don't speak Mandarin, what he said was, I'm going to tax the shit out of you, too.

0: Nobody wants him on the job, even if he's going to eat the competition for lunch. You know what I mean? But as a parent, the thing that got me is she's one of those weirdos who says we should be taking small children to drag shows, okay? And to be clear, I have nothing at all against drag queens. I just hung out with a huge drag queen on Thursday night. Take a look. A lot of people don't know. Jesse's drag name is Jill O'Reilly. Just still better than that other drag queen we have, Dawn Hannity. Not good, not good. You guys are like, Jimmy's gonna get shot for this one, huh? But check out Angelina Nixon telling you there's nothing wrong with taking kids to drag shows. Watch.
1: I don't understand, like, there's no sexualization at a drag show. It's just people dressing up and singing and performing. I've taken my children to drag shows, and it's fun. It's entertainment. It's wholesome entertainment. Yes. And there's nothing wrong. It's just, like, I don't get it.
0: I believe it was one man who summed up this philosophy the best.
2: These people are crazy, I'm telling you. They're crazy.
0: I mean, pretty spot-on analysis by the Trump man. But speaking of crazy people, check out New York's commie mayor with a special address to the Chinese people. This is a real video. Watch.
3: 你好,我的名字是 Mayor Zoran Mamdani. 我不知道中文,可是我想试一下。纽约市政府将免费送出...
0: For those of you who don't speak Mandarin, what he said was, I'm going to tax the shit out of you, too. Don't... Which is crazy, but it's nice to see someone ordering Chinese besides Eric Swalwell. Am I right? I mean... Holy hell. The FBI seized Eric Swalwell's phone this week, which is not good, because to keep it in Chinese food terms, this guy liked to share his egg roll. Let's be honest. The worst part is if the FBI knows you've confessed to shagging a Chinese spy, okay, when they raid your house, they don't give your lawyers any warning. They just call and say they'll be there in 10 minutes. 10 minutes. Put this stuff away. We gotta... We tell a lot of crazy jokes on this show, but I will say you this. The one thing I will say, nobody told more insane jokes this week than President Trump. And let me just say this, as a comic, I completely understand what it's like to walk into any room and always think of a joke first. But it's really funny to see a president do it because sometimes the setting he does it in are insane. Like, let me give you this. Trump was hosting the 16-year-old lifeguard who saved a 10-year-old kid from drowning, big viral video, and he told the 10-year-old that he wouldn't have saved him if it was him. I'm not even kidding. I'm not even kidding. Let me just show you the video. Don't move. Watch this.
4: I'm so excited to see something like this happen. He's a real hero. You know, when you see that, I don't know if I'd do it. I wouldn't probably. You're lucky I wasn't on the service that day. I don't know.
0: Yo. A traditional president, what we're used to, the boring conventional kind. If they sit down with a 10-year-old kid who almost drowns, they stick to the script, yo. It's a miracle. We're so lucky to have you here. Trump's like, you're lucky I wasn't working. I would have sent your call for help straight to voicemail. New phone, who dis? You know what I'm saying? Sorry, you would have been taking a floating holiday, you know? He is the most comedy-first president who ever lived. Like, I hung out with him in the Oval Office once. It was just joke, joke, joke, and that's what he does in the Oval Office. He trashed a CNN reporter in that same meeting with the 10-year-olds. Watch this clip. Watch this.
4: Quiet. You're very disrespectful in front of this young man, okay? Don't you find her disrespectful? He understands. Quiet. Who are you with?
5: I'm with CNN.
4: Fake news.
0: And some people on the left were upset that Trump took on a reporter in front of little kids. But yo, if you're a 10-year-old boy, you're sitting next to the president of the United States while he's roasting reporters on live TV, you're like, this is f***ing amazing! Am I in the shot? Am I in the shot? It's a highlight of that kid's life. But that wasn't even the best part, because Trump called Georgia Senator John Ossoff Pee-wee Herman, okay?

0: For real. So John Ossoff started this garbage rumor that Trump's been having an affair with an assistant named Natalie Harp. Obviously, nobody has any proof of that, but you can't fault Democrats for thinking a president would want to shag the staffers. And I'll tell you who agrees with me. Yeah, there you go. Yeah. Yeah, Hillary wasn't worried about anyone named Harp, although her husband did play the sax while his interns played the skin flute. So there you go. Stop it. But listen to a reporter ask Trump about Ossoff, and he just calls the guy Pee-wee Herman. Watch this, watch this.
1: John Ossoff said you'd be rather travel with your aide, Natalie Harp, and build the ballroom than do your job as president. What is your response, John Ossoff?
2: You mean Pee-wee Herman? Pee-wee Herman with a letter.
0: Nothing to see here, just a president doing look-alike jokes, you know what I mean? For those of you not familiar, Pee-wee Herman was the star of my favorite movie of all time, Pee-wee's Big Adventure, which is ironic, because I would never go to a movie theater with Pee-wee Herman. Ever, ever, ever. I'm not gonna say what he got in trouble for inside that movie theater. Let's just say it rhymes with Jeffrey Toobin. And, But again, this whole fight is going down in front of a 10-year-old kid, which is not even the craziest place Trump has told a joke. Because if you remember, Trump once told a Pearl Harbor joke in front of the Prime Minister of Japan, okay? I will never forget this as long as I live. They were asking why he didn't brief Japan on his surprise attack against Iran. He said this. Watch.
2: And we didn't tell anybody about it because we wanted surprise. Who knows better about surprise than Japan? Okay? Why didn't you tell me about Pearl Harbor? Okay?
0: That is insane. And again, a traditional president would never call out an ally on the world stage for some shit that happened 80 years ago. But Trump is like, I don't do shots, but this chick loves a nice round of kamikazes. Oh my God! And everything you need to know about how insane that clip was can be summed up by her face during the joke. Watch this zoom in. Watch.
2: Hey, why didn't you tell me about Pearl Harbor? Okay? Right?
0: She's like, this is crazy, you know? But the one nice thing about Trump is even if he insults you, he will eventually make up with you. Like, for real. He actually did a podcast on Thursday with Michael Cohen, his former lawyer he's been feuding with for years. And people were shocked. But the truth is, Trump has made friends with every single middle-aged man he has fought with over the years, except this one man. Yeah, Rosie O'Donnell filled in on Jimmy Kimmel Live this week after moving back from Ireland. Like, I want to tell jokes, but I also feel bad because Rosie spent a year in Ireland and now they have two potato famines. But I'm happy for Rosie and it's a win-win for Jimmy Kimmel's audience because they're used to seeing a lesbian host that show, let's be honest. Let's be honest. Stop it. And yeah, she took some shots at Trump and she tried to make hay of all the crazy stuff going on in the news right now, but right before we came on the air, taking the high road again. We just found out Trump has sent Rosie some fresh seafood.
3: Ah, I'm being boiled alive.
0: Folks, we have the absolute best show. Joe Piscopo, Lincoln Phelan, Madison Allworth, and comedian Gina Brioner in the house to get nuts.

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1: Thank you. Thank you. Thank you. Welcome back to Fox News Saturday Night, where I should remind you that I am headed out to Fayetteville, Arkansas for stand-up comedy in September. For tickets to that and all of my shows, visit foxacrossamerica.com. I want to tell you this crowd really quickly. My comedy career has come a long way because they're now flying me out on Delta. Okay. That might not be a big deal to you, but a year ago, they were flying me on Spirit Airlines, and that was insane. Like, you don't understand. Like, if you fly Delta, the pilot comes on and he's like, folks, I do apologize. We are third in line to take off. There was an issue at the flight deck. We're going to be delayed a few minutes. Spirit Airlines comes on like, you ain't going to believe this shit, you're like, what? That man's in charge of the plane right now? Good evening. This is Captain Corn Pop. You know, you're like, whoa.

0: Thank you, thank you. Welcome back to Fox News Saturday Night, where I should remind you that I am headed out to Fayetteville, Arkansas for stand-up comedy in September. For tickets to that and all of my shows, visit foxacrossamerica.com. I want to tell you this crowd really quickly. My comedy career has come a long way because they're now flying me out on Delta. Okay. That might not be a big deal to you, but a year ago, they were flying me on Spirit Airlines, and that was insane. Like, you don't understand. Like, if you fly Delta, the pilot comes on, and he's like, folks, I do apologize. We are third in line to take off. There was an issue at the flight deck. We're going to be delayed a few minutes. Spirit Airlines comes on like, you ain't going to believe this shit, you're like, what? That man's in charge of the plane right now? Good evening. This is Captain Corn Pop. You know, you're like, whoa. But joining me now, two women that are first-class passengers, if ever there was some. Say hello to Fox Business badass, Madison Allworth. And she is joined by my favorite female comedian of all time, Gina Brion, back on the show. Give it up for Gina. You might not know this, okay? Because Gina Brion, okay, is literally, when you say who's your favorite female comedian, in this order, Gina Brion, Don Lemon, in that order. But we started together
1: in
0: a place called Hamburger Harry's, right around the block. Harry's. And we did so well, Hamburger Harry's is now a parking garage, I believe. But they are not the only ones skipping town. So check this out, Matt. Prince Harry, Meghan Markle, they're leaving. I don't normally bring on my Latino friends to talk deportations. but this might be the first time in 10 years that Democrats and Republicans agree on something, everybody.
1: Hey,
0: this is a big deal.
1: Come on now.
0: I assume you're with the room on this one, but is there something I don't know?
2: Oh, no, no. Good riddance. I'm so glad that they're going back to the UK. I have no idea how they're going to survive the wrath of the grandfather.
0: Yes.
2: Of the king. Mm-hmm. But it wasn't working out in the US, which is really saying something. Because in America, you can really do anything.
0: Yes.
2: They let former reality stars become president. They let taxi drivers be on primetime.
0: Whoa, Jimmy.
2: And
0: Jimmy.
2: And Meghan Markle, who had a career in Hollywood, got more notoriety, more fame, and did worse in California. Like, that's crazy.
0: That is true. She makes a really good point as people who came up in show business.
1: Yeah.
0: She did seem a little like a sociopath fame whore. You know what I mean?
1: Wow.
0: I was trying to be delicate.
2: Just a little bit.
0: I was just trying. You know what I mean?
1: That's a very interesting wording. Very. Christ. All right.
0: But what did you think? I mean, did you think this was doomed from the get-go? Like, 2 years ago.
1: Oh, yeah.
0: Okay, so you did. Take it away.
1: I was running. I was like, when they gonna run out the clock on this? Y'all ain't gonna stay here for long. I was waiting it out. I was like, mm-mm. We all go back to mommy and daddy's house, don't we? Go ahead. Go back home. I knew it wasn't gonna work out in Hollywood because she became more famous because she married a more notoriable person. Like, she became more famous as his wife than anything else. And then I was like, yeah, that's it for her. She ain't going on movie sets no more. Are you crazy?
0: Yeah.
1: I am really famous now.
0: She did start to think she was cool, like so much so. And this is my real theory on this. She wanted to be more relevant than Kate Middleton badly, okay? Because if you read any of these reports, she was trying to run for Senate in California. Like, they literally, Prince Harry asked for a meeting with Joe Biden, and Biden wouldn't meet with the prince because he thought Purple Rain was a bad song. He's like, I'm not doing it. He's tiny. Minnesota's not
1: you
0: even a swing
1: Grandpa
0: state.
1: Leave Grandpa Joe alone.
0: But you know this. Like, what's really killing her is that Kate is obviously a lot more relevant because she's in line to the throne.
2: Yes.
0: And so she was trying to find ways to out-hustle Kate. Is that not what's going on? Because she's going back because she stopped being relevant in California.
2: Yeah, so well, stop being relevant, and also you need to make money to live in an estate worth, like, $35 million.
0: Yes. Uh-huh.
2: And then they lost a number of lawsuits, so, like, there's no one coming to save them.
0: Yes.
2: So they have to go back. But it is a bummer, because I think his whole complex is that he's always felt like the other. His book is literally called Spare, as in, like, the spare heir.
0: Yeah.
2: And this little California sojourn kind of just confirmed that.
0: Yeah. But nobody feels bad for royalty. Like, you're living in an America where 70% of people are living paycheck to paycheck. They don't want to hear about how someone was rude during your eight-handed massage. You know what I mean?
1: Right. Yeah. Yeah.

0: and they had the wrong lotion? And is it because I'm black? You're like, no, it's because you're an ass. Shut up. Don't you agree?
1: Yeah, I think I'm sorry. Like, there's spoiled behavior, and then there's royal spoiled behavior.
0: Yes.
1: And you're like, damn, I don't know anything about that life, right? I'm still worried about where my groceries are coming from, and you're here going back home to your royal family? Okay, congratulations to you. Let me know how that works out for you.
0: It is. It's hard to watch. I mean, if I was going to give her showbiz advice, because you said she needs to make money, Meghan Markle should start a true crime podcast about how she stole Harry's balls. There it is. There you go. There it is. Folks, don't go anywhere. My son, Lincoln, is about to hit the college party scene. He's been training for this since he was a little boy.

0: So they have to go back. But it is a bummer because I think his whole complex is that he's always felt like the other. His book is literally called Spare, as in like the spare heir.
1: Yeah.
0: And this little California sojourn kind of just confirmed that.
1: Yeah. But nobody feels bad for royalty. Like, you're living in an America where 70% of people are living paycheck to paycheck. They don't want to hear about how someone was rude during your eight-handed massage. You know what I mean?
2: Right. Yeah. Yeah.
1: And they had the wrong lotion? And is it because I'm black? You're like, no, it's because you're an ass. Shut up. Don't you agree?
2: Yeah, I think there's certain, like, there's spoiled behavior, and then there's royal spoiled behavior.
1: Yes.
2: And you're like, damn, I don't know anything about that life, right? I'm still worried about where my groceries are coming from, and you're here going back home to your royal family? Okay, congratulations to you. Let me know how that works out for you.
1: It is. It's hard to watch. I mean, if I was going to give her showbiz advice, because you said she needs to make money, Meghan Markle should start a true crime podcast about how she stole Harry's balls. There it is. There you go. There it is. Folks, don't go anywhere. My son, Lincoln, is about to hit the college party scene. He's been training for this since he

0: All right, first of all, thank you for being here. You guys don't know this, but he is a lifeguard, and you very graciously left the kids alone in the pool for a couple hours.
1: Oh, yeah, some fat kids are drowning. It's fine.
0: The cops call it negligence. I call it a vote of confidence. I mean, you know what I mean? It's August. But I point this out because he is riding so high on compliments this summer. First, you had Trump in the Oval Office compliment you, which if you guys didn't see it, okay, watch this on the monitor.
2: So do I have to raise my son's allowance? Is that what you're telling me?
3: You have a good boy.
2: Oh, thank you for that.
0: So the president called Lincoln a good boy. How about that? Okay. I mean, not bad. Not as compliments. Pretty good.
1: Oh, yeah.
0: Okay, but don't stop, because then a woman called you a disco snack on Twitter.
1: What the hell does that mean?
0: None of us know what this means. Here's the quote. Jimmy, I've got a huge crush on your son, Lincoln. He's a total disco snack. Sorry.
1: Tell her to find my Instagram.
4: Oh, there you go.
0: DM me. Yeah. Okay. What is your favorite compliment? Trump, the Twitter horny lady, or the horny Southwest Airlines ladies? Do you remember them?
1: Ooh, I think the Southwest Airlines ladies.
0: Okay, so here's the story. Lincoln got on a Southwest flight down to Florida. And what did the woman say?
1: What did she? I look like a young who?
0: Oh, I know what she said. Yeah, you know. She goes, oh, he looks like a really young Brad Pitt. And I was like, I don't know if he knows who that is. And she goes, I could show him. And I was like, whoa.
4: Whoa.
0: So if you're wondering why Lincoln exclusively flies Southwest, there you go. Sorry, Delta. But nobody's riding higher than the kids at Penn State, obviously.
1: Yeah.
0: So let's talk college for a second. Okay. It goes without saying that mommy and I do not want you dealing cocaine for extra money in college. Stick to selling feet pics of Madison Allworth. It's way better. Guys, just so you know, they're not her feet. They're my feet. Lincoln just uses her profile pic. It's fine. She's a business reporter. You're fine with it, right?
1: A classy operation.
0: But do you know, do kids your age know, I want to believe they know, not to deal drugs on Venmo?
1: It's online. You can't do it online.
0: Yes.
1: Like when I heard the Venmo part, I was like, that's the dumbest thing you could do. Do cash, do anything. Not Venmo.
4: Whoa.
1: Not Venmo, no credit card, no. Nothing you can trace.
4: I mean, wow, he's like, got a point.
1: But you got to be smarter than that. It's kind of scary if you can get your hands on cocaine and not be smart enough to know that.
0: That is. But you want to know something, though? What we're all thinking about is you knew that a little too well.
1: Yeah.
0: He's like...
5: That was quick.
0: He's like, if you do a Venmo, you change the last two digits of your social security number. It throws them off the set. They have no idea. But the problem is when you Venmo somebody, it's $90 because you split a dinner. They took a $30,000 payment. What do you write? Three-way? You know what I mean?
4: Airplane rental, whatever you have to do.
0: Does this make you more or less likely to want to join a fraternity?
1: It kind of makes me less likely, the whole guilty by association thing.
0: Yeah, that's smart, though. That's actually, are you just bullshitting me?
5: Because
1: I think a little bit, yeah.
5: Listen, you know, there is a pro. Like, these guys were selling cocaine, but they were learning real skills. Communication, marketing, distribution.
1: Yeah.
5: You know, like there is something to be said about the things you learn from joining Greek life.
4: I mean, we've changed from the frat boy life of just embarrassing people to being like, hey, let's build together.
5: Yes.
4: So like,
5: a legacy.
4: Silver lining.
0: I love that Gina and Madison are starting an app called Amazon Crime.
4: Yeah. You know?
0: I mean, for your money, though, the thing that surprised me is your generation are health-conscious drinkers.
1: Yeah.
0: You guys drink a lot of, like, you know, sugar-free seltzers and stuff like that. Cocaine strikes me as the opposite of that. Are you surprised?
1: I wouldn't say cocaine's the healthiest.
0: You say it's the healthiest?
1: I said I wouldn't say it's the healthiest.
0: No, it's not the best.
1: No.
0: If you don't believe me, ask Gina.
4: Hey.
0: She has had a... I'm kidding.
4: And now for your special report from me. Adderall, not that far from cocaine. That's
0: me. But... doesn't this, at the very least, because you're not going to community college like I did, okay? That's like the running joke. I always make fun of myself. I majored in Nintendo, blah, blah, blah, okay? But to be honest with you, stories like this, I think, reflect favorably on the kids who went to community college because we didn't get caught doing this shit. Like, in Nassau Community College, you were not going to start an international cocaine trafficking ring because you were a block from Hempstead. You know what I mean? But none of the bad things you learn at big schools. You know what they're not doing at Nassau Community right now? Chanting Free Palestine. They're not doing it. So what I think has happened to your generation, and maybe you can just give me a minute on this.
1: Yes.
0: You are the first generation to grow up and go through middle school into high school during the COVID era. You guys were learning from home. So I think everything being digital made this stuff seem less consequential. Do you think that's true?
1: I think that's a little bit true, yeah.
0: Yeah, like you guys were kind of set up in a weird way because you were denied the right to interact and learn maybe some instincts, street smarts, right?
1: Yeah.
0: Because let me tell you about him and his street smarts. He's good instincts, he's good on TV. Okay, but we were locked down for so long on Long Island. Okay, that he had played so much Grand Theft Auto that when we went to Los Angeles the next year, he had memorized the street map and was giving me directions. I'm not.
1: True story.
0: True story, but I want you to understand this. You, as a cab driver, street directions in LA are so much different. Wherever you're from, they're like, go straight till you see a Shell gas station, make a left at the Starbucks. In LA, they're like, go straight till you see the woman taking a dump under the bridge, make a right at the Pantless Hobbit. If you see the guy shooting heroin in front of the elementary school, you went too far. And I'm hearing that from a 9-year-old. Anyway, don't go anywhere. President Trump, ready to blow Iran off the map. When we come back, we'll be joined by a man who knows a lot about bombing, comedy legend Joe Piscopo.
6: I'm Pam Puso. More punishing U.S. sanctions against Iran could be announced tomorrow.
7: The suffering that's going on in Iran right now, the maximum sanctions being applied, are the things that are going to make Iran finally say, you're right, we were wrong, no nuclear weapon, straits open.
6: Senator John Barrasso on Fox, Iran is urging other countries not to squeeze them economically. There's a moratorium on AI data centers in Texas. Governor Greg Abbott tells ABC's This Week he had no choice.
8: They had not been working in collaboration with the state. They'd not been working in collaboration with local governments. And so they basically dug their own grave for the problem that's been caused for them. And that's why they got the backlash they deserve.
6: Data center opponents say the moratorium doesn't go far enough. 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
1: Thank you. Welcome back to Fox News Saturday Night, where the good news is Penn State's football team is expected to compete for the national championship this season. The bad news is somebody just snorted the 50-yard line. They have no idea what's what, but joining us now to make sense of the college scene is a man who's about to start his freshman year. Say hello to Lincoln Fala.
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0: Fox News Saturday night, where a new study found that erection pills can make you go blind. Not good. Joining us now, a man who can't see a thing. Say hello to comedy legend Joe Piscopo. Good to see you, champ.
1: Jimmy, how are you, man? I was just in your neck of the woods.
0: Oh, tell me.
1: Levittown, Long Island, baby.
0: Oh.
1: That's where I was.
0: We got some Levittown people here?
1: I'm telling you.
0: Some Levittown in the back. Do me a favor. Speak slower.
1: Yeah, no. We just had a big concert out there at this EVP Park, I think it's called, okay. And it was great.
2: I didn't know that you were from. You were brought up there.
0: Levittown.
2: Yeah, beautiful.
0: Levittown is
1: good
0: a
1: people.
0: Hardcore.
1: America. They yes. believe in America. The patriotic. I tell you. You know, then I went out to Long Island. Where was it? Rath Park in Hempstead,
0: okay. mm-hmm.
1: out there, where Eddie Murphy was brought up, actually.
0: Yeah.
1: You know?
0: You and Eddie, man.
1: I'm giving you my road tour while we're here.
0: Joe, I would have promoed your date. You didn't just have to recap show by show.
1: I know. I'm the only guy who's like, you know, afterwards.
0: Levittown reminds me of that gig I'm doing in Parsippany on May 19th. So we're here to help. Answer me this, Joe.
1: Yes, sir.
0: You are Saturday Night Live royalty. Became a global comedy icon with Eddie Murphy. Mm. In the previous segment on this show, a woman referred to my son Lincoln as a disco snack.
1: Yeah.
0: Do you know what a disco snack is?
1: I don't even remember that.
0: You don't remember that?
1: I have no idea. I don't.
0: Lincoln, are you ready for the answer?
3: I'm so ready.
0: I'm so ready. Put down the hand cream. No. Jesus, come on.
4: Jesus, Jimmy.
0: Not in the Fox bathroom. Come on. Anyway, hold on. So a woman in the front row, lovely lady.

0: Good.
1: Good to see you, champ.
2: Jimmy, how are you, man? I was just in your neck of the woods.
1: Oh, tell
2: me. Levittown, Long Island, baby.
1: Oh.
2: That's where I was.
1: We got some Levittown people here?
2: I'm telling you.
1: Oh, some Levittown in the back. Do me a favor. Speak slower.
2: Yeah, no. They were. We just had a big concert out there at this EVP Park, I think it's called,
1: okay.
2: And it was great. I didn't know that you were from. You were brought up there.
1: Levittown.
2: Yeah, beautiful.
1: Levittown is
2: good people.
1: Hardcore.
2: America. They believe in America. The patriotic. I tell you. Then I went out to Long Island. Where was I? In Rath Park in Hempstead,
1: okay. Mm-hmm.
2: Out there, where Eddie Murphy was brought up, actually.
1: Yeah.
2: You know?
1: You and Eddie, man.
2: I'm giving you my road tour while we're here.
1: Joe, I would have promoed your dates. You didn't just have to recap show by show.
2: I'm the only guy who's like, afterwards.
1: Levittown reminds me of that gig I'm doing in Parsippany on May 19th. So we're here to help. Answer me this, Joe.
2: Yes, sir.
1: You are Saturday Night Live royalty. You became a global comedy icon with Eddie Murphy. Mm. In the previous segment on this show, a woman referred to my son Lincoln as a disco snack.
2: Yeah.
1: Do you know what a disco snack is?
2: I don't even remember that.
1: You don't remember that?
2: I have no idea. I don't.
1: Guilty. Lincoln, are you ready for the answer?
3: I'm so ready.
1: I'm so ready. Put down the hand cream. No. Jeez, come on.
4: Jesus, Jimmy.
1: Not in the Fox bathroom. Come on. Anyway, hold on. So a woman in the front row, lovely lady from New Jersey, Joe's people, said a disco snack is what a cougar calls a young boy.
2: Ah.
4: Oh.
3: I love that.
4: Oh.
1: You're into that.
3: I'm putting that in my bio. Certified disco snack.
4: Hey.
3: I love that.
4: That's right.
3: Oh, yeah.
1: Lincoln's going to be in the next installment of Golden Girls Gone Wild. All right, well, let's get focused, Joe. I needed you on this weekend.
2: Yes.
1: People are losing patience with this Iran situation.
2: Mm-hmm.
1: You and President Trump are obviously very tight. So my question is, when Trump said he was declaring economic warfare on Iran, does that mean the Ayatollah is like a week away from borrowing money from your people?
2: Yeah, the gay Ayatollah, you mean? That guy, he's over there in Iran going like this. That Donald Trump is such a bitch. I want to see this guy.
1: That is why.
2: You can't make this up, man.
1: But that's why Iran.
2: He makes me so mad.
1: Oh, Lincoln, what Joe is saying is Iran hates Trump because he took their only straight.
2: Oh, man. Yeah, you know what the thing is, too? My joke is always, to settle the whole thing, you send two Italian guys from Jersey in a Fleetwood Brougham Cadillac. They'll be over in 2 days. 2 days will be. But you know what? But I got to tell you, everybody's saying about Iran, and now, who is Donald Trump go to have a world global initiative to go after the most dangerous country in the world, Iran?
1: Because
2: nobody can go to. Who did he go to? Hakeem Jeffries? You ever see Hakeem Jeffries? The guy won't open his eyes. Am I right? The guy, Hakeem Jeffries is like this all the time. And when he smiles, am I right or wrong? You know, and when he smiles, he doesn't smile, his lip goes up. And who else did he go? Who does the president go to? Chuck Schumer? Chuck Schumer is like Danny DeVito in the Batman film. My Chuck Schumer impression. Every time Chuck opens it, it's like, who is this guy? The Penguin? Is this the Penguin? You can't go to anybody on the global stage. Macron, please don't hit me in the face again, honey. I like that guy. There's no. And then you got Germany. You know who the Chancellor of Germany is? A guy named Fred Mertz. Wasn't that the guy in I Love Lucy? Wasn't that the guy? This is who we got. Ethel. Remember that guy? You know, in Canada, you got Carney, the record, hey, Ralphie boy. It's like, yeah, Norton. The whole world is a clown show, and President Trump has enough guts to go in. But talking to the experts, you wear them down with sanctions, and if need be, you finish them off by calling an Italian guy from New Jersey. And I'm going over. Just like that. I'm going over.
1: There it is.
2: But I don't want, oh, please.
1: And what I've basically learned is, in addition to Levittown, Joe was also recently performing at Penn State.
2: No,
1: don't go anywhere, because the war on obesity is going full nuclear in basketball next.

0: Dempsey with your Fox True Crime Minute.
1: News Saturday night, where I should remind you that for tickets to be in our studio audience, all you have to do is scan the QR code on the bottom right-hand corner of the screen. You can come to New York City and hang out with this maniac audience right here. Look at him right now. Look at him. Look at him go. Look at him go. Yo, we had a crazy New York story this week because a raccoon was seen stealing peanuts at a New York Mets game. Let me show you this video of the look at this right here. So there's some peanuts. You see the hand coming up out of the hole, grabbing the peanuts? Just a hand up out of the hole, guys. And look at this now, okay? They give it a, he takes the hot dog away. Watch this, there it goes, bang. But it really is amazing to think not even the animals want to show their faces at a Mets game these days. It's just like. But the video is going viral because oddly enough, that is the first time the Mets caught someone stealing this whole gear. That's a big deal. It is time for last call. Let's go, let's go, let's go. All right, Lincoln, very cute video, but that raccoon now owes the Mets $18.50 for a hot dog, no?
2: Probably more.
1: Probably a little more. My question to you is, knowing what you know about the Mets, are you surprised the raccoon didn't go for their beer instead?
2: I'm really surprised. The Mets, it's a hard watch. I don't know why he would go for the pretzels.
1: The Mets are now at a point in the season, Madison, you're a business reporter, you'll appreciate this. They're now charging people to get out. Okay.
3: No. I mean, they are actually, Jimmy, Fox, they really take care of us, and they were offering, if we donated blood, they would give us Mets tickets. And then I looked up how much Mets tickets are selling for, and it's like $13. So the raccoon probably got in for a steal, you know?
1: Gina, I think you're a Yankee fan.
4: I don't sports.
1: You don't sports?
4: I don't sports. But I was actually raised a Mets fan by my dad.
1: Really?
4: Even though I'm from the Bronx. Don't hate me. It's not my choice.
1: Wait, you're
4: not my choice. I was raised a Mets fan. My dad likes the underdogs.
1: So does he?
4: Yeah.
1: Well, the Mets aren't even an underdog. They're like a Michael Vick dog. They're like, you know.
5: Oh, no, the audience is divided.
1: Saturday night.
6: They got it.
4: You've divided the room.
1: Oh, I love these people. Joe.
7: Hey.
1: Raccoon at a Mets game.
7: Yeah, yeah.
1: Kind of funny.
7: Kind of funny. Not funny enough to continue, though. I just think it's funny.
1: You've had enough. You've had enough. I agree. No, I think you're right.
7: You know what's funny? Who's going to be the new press secretary at the White House? You know, I'd like to nominate Senator John Kennedy from Louisiana. Isn't that right?
1: Okay.
7: Wouldn't that be great, though?
1: Yes.
7: You see John Kennedy going like, I think you're all a bunch of ass.
1: It's either.
7: You people are dumber than
1: It's either gonna be John Kennedy or my man Snow Piscopo over here.
6: Lincoln, love that guy. Love that guy, man.
1: Good luck in college to Lincoln Fela, everybody. Give it up. Remember that. This is real advice. If you, for some godforsaken reason, wind up in trouble with the cops, for real, pull them aside. Might say my dad.

0: works on television. His name is Joe Piscopo. Folks, thank you for watching Fox News Saturday night. 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One more time for Joe Piscopo, Madison Allworth, Gina Brione, and Lincoln Fela. I am Jimmy Fela saying goodnight from New York City. We'll see you right back here again next week. Until then, you can be a Republican, you can be a Democrat. Just don't be a dick. There you go.
1: I'm Gianna Gelosi with your Fox True Crime Minute. Oregon investigators are raising new concerns over how Astrid Bridges died over 30 years ago. Back on July 2, 1993, first responders went to Bridges' home in Gresham after Astrid's husband, John, found her unresponsive outside. Police ruled Astrid's death accidental. She was 45 years old. Investigators say, though, the story sounded familiar. 20 years prior, in July of 1976, John Bridges called Louisville police, saying he found his first wife, Joyce, unresponsive in their home. Joyce Bridges was exhumed in 2015 for an autopsy, and her death was ruled a homicide. Earlier this summer, back in Oregon, the medical examiner re-examined Astrid's injuries and reclassified her death as a homicide, too, launching a new investigation into her death. Investigators in either jurisdiction have not revealed how either woman died. John Bridges is now 86 years old and living in Missouri. Police say they've interviewed him and served a search warrant and consider him a suspect in Astrid's murder. There's more on this story at foxnews.com or subscribe to the Fox True Crime Podcast. I'm Gianna Gelosi with your Fox True Crime Minute.
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3: You may not be able to tell, but that could be the happiest sound on earth. It's a husky dog rolling in a kiddie pool filled with ice in Arizona during triple-digit temperatures. Heidi's Village is a pet adoption center in Phoenix, and for one day every summer they pour hundreds of pounds of ice into small pools and let the doggos get wild. Heidi spokesperson Dana Close says a maker of packaged ice really came through.
4: We actually had this accidentally happen a few years ago when there was a power outage. Ready Ice was generous enough to call us and say, hey, we'll bring you a bunch of ice. Let's cool these animals down. And so we said yes.
3: Now every year, dogs get to roll in, chomp on, and enjoy ice.
4: Everybody, honestly, during a power outage had such a good time that we're like, let's make this an annual event. And they have been very generous and continue to comply. So every summer, on one of the hotter days, we always plan an ice day.
3: Tick pause. Joel Nadeau, Fox News.
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6: A contested waterway sees more traffic. I'm Pam Puso, Fox News. More ships are said to be sailing through the Strait of Hormuz, although shipments are far below what they were before the war between the U.S. and Iran started.
7: Reports do indicate that crossings through the Strait of Hormuz are up 400% over the last 2 weeks. This comes as the U.S. Navy is still overseeing vessels out of the Persian Gulf through a safe southern passage. In the backdrop, there is that ongoing naval blockade and fresh sanctions expected for Iran next week. The U.S. military presence in the Middle East is expected to remain with no clear path forward in the conflict with Iran. The USS Abraham Lincoln is headed home after being deployed for 274 days. This aircraft carrier made its last port call in December, breaking a Navy record. The vessel is being replaced by the Japan-based USS George Washington.
6: Fox's Trey Yingst monitoring from Tel Aviv, Israel. Will additional economic sanctions on Iran cause the regime to crumble? That's the prediction of Senate Republican John Barrasso, who spoke to Fox's Sunday Morning Futures.
8: The suffering that's going on in Iran right now, the maximum sanctions being applied, are the things that are going to make Iran finally say, you're right, we were wrong, no nuclear weapon, straits open.
6: Iran says it's accustomed to the threat of U.S. sanctions, and the regime is warning neighboring countries not to join the U.S. in hurting Iran's economy. A number of wildfires are burning in the west to Nevada, where the Hawk Fire has burned more than 10,000 acres. It's being driven by strong winds, creating a serious threat to nearby homes. Governor Joe Lombardo has declared a state of emergency in Washoe County. Reno police are urging residents to check official evacuation information. Fires also burning in Lassen and Monterey counties in California. 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
1: President Trump is reacting to Canada's plan to impose reciprocal tariffs on the U.S. The trade war escalated this weekend after talks collapsed and the U.S. announced 50% tariffs on $20 billion of Canadian goods.
2: The products affected range from wine to hockey sticks to cement. The president has accused Canada of unfair trading practices for some U.S. products like cars, alcohol, and cheese, limiting American access to these markets. President Trump saying on Truth Social, Canada wants the benefits of being a state without being one. They've also charged our great farmers for many years massive amounts of tariffs. No more. But Canadian Prime Minister Mark Carney says the U.S. had asked for too much and offered too little. He says the U.S. had proposed measures restricting Canada's ability to have trade deals with other countries, which he says was unacceptable.
1: Fox's Madeline Rivera in Washington. Canada's tariffs will levy penalties on steel, dairy, appliances, and electronics. President Trump is blasting Texas Governor Greg Abbott for announcing a moratorium on new AI data centers in his state. The governor tells ABC's This Week he was forced to act.
3: They had not been working in collaboration with the state. They had not been working in collaboration with local governments. And so they basically dug their own grave for the problem that's been caused for them. And that's why they got the backlash they deserve.
1: Some say the moratorium doesn't go far enough. Supporters argue limits on data centers will weaken the ability of the U.S. to compete against China in the AI race. Polls suggest most Americans are worried AI development is moving too fast. China is postponing its ambitious Seven Moon mission. A spacecraft was expected to launch in the coming days to search for ice at the moon's south pole. China's space agency says the mission does not meet launch conditions and will not lift off during the window this year. I'm Pam Puto. This is Fox News.
4: I'm Peter Ducey in Washington. This is the Sunday Briefing coming to you from the Freedom 250 Grand Prix. We are just 2 hours away from the start of the first ever IndyCar race on the streets of the nation's capital to commemorate America's 250th anniversary. We're going to see President Trump soon. He's going to take a lap of honor in the Beast before the race. Just ahead, we are going to be joined by the Interior Secretary Doug Burgum. We've got Indiana Senator Todd Young, along with former Indy 500 winner Bobby Rahal and IndyCar driver Scott McLaughlin. But first, look who we found here on the 3rd Street set. Speaker of the House, Mike Johnson, what are you doing here?
5: I'm having a great time. This is a continuation of this incredible celebration we've had of America's 250th anniversary, Peter. And, you know, we did the Rededicate 250 prayer service out on the National Mall in May. We did the UFC 250, which was awesome, in June. Of course, we had the biggest fireworks display in world history on July 4th in the Great American State Fair. This is the next step. Everybody's so excited. The weather's beautiful. Great day for America.
4: I'm so curious, and I will ask all of our live guests today, what is the fastest that you have personally ever driven in a car? When you're behind the wheel.
5: When I'm behind the wheel, well, my own little muscle car in high school. But I did go around the lap at the Indy 500 a couple months ago. Epic experience. In a Corvette, 180 miles an hour on the turns. You can't duplicate that.
4: We rode in one of the Corvettes, only 115, but we've got the video. It was noisy. I want to ask you about something that is on the front page of the New York Times website today. We printed it out. Hakeem Jeffries and Jared Kushner meet privately as midterm attacks fly. We've got it right there. President Trump's son-in-law and the man in line to be Speaker of a Democratic-led House, if you guys lose the majority. They were together. What did you think when you saw that?
5: I heard about it the first time this morning. I know Jared is a smart guy and he hedges bets, but I'm telling you what, you better not bet against the House Republicans. I've been all around the country the last several weeks. This is going to come down to a race of about 19 seats that will decide the fate of the Republic. It's a contrast election, contrast between common sense and crazy. I'm telling you, our base is going to turn out and we're going to hold the House Republican majority.
4: Does any part of you think that the White House might be trying to figure out which Democrats they can work with if Democrats make win the House, and that is why they would send Jared Kushner to meet with Jeffries?
5: I don't know what that's about. I know Jared has interests and lots of other things going on. He's not really directly involved in the admin, at least in the day-to-day in the White House. But I will tell you this. I've been on a nonstop tour. This is my pit stop, Peter, on a 30-day nonstop campaign fundraising tour.
4: First pun.
5: There
4: first
5: you go.
4: Raising fun.
5: Had to do it. But look, I'm going to the places where the races are really tight, right? So the Cook Political Report says as of yesterday, on election night, you can expect 211 Republican victories, 205 Democrat victories, 19 seats in the middle. Now, we know what those 19 seats are. We've been working on this for a year and a half. I love our candidates. I love our message. I love our fundraising advantage. I'm telling you, we're going to defy history and hold this majority.
4: And I will just close up the Kushner-Jeffries meeting by speculating maybe Donald Trump just uses Jared Kushner to talk to the really hard people to deal with, the Supreme Leader of Iran or the Minority Leader of the House.
5: Assuming Hakeem can still be the Minority Leader, here's the problem. The DSA is now in charge of the Democrat Party, the radical leftists, the insurgent left, the communists, the Marxists. And it's a serious challenge for guys like Hakeem. Remember, in the elections in New York City just several weeks back, Mamdani ran a slate of radical leftist Marxist candidates. Hakeem Jeffries ran what we now call the establishment Democrats, and every single one of them lost in Hakeem's own backyard in the Bronx. Not a good look for the fall for them.
4: I would actually be curious, because you just mentioned Jeffries' job could be in danger in leadership. It took like 3 or 4 years for the Republican Party to kind of be remade in the image of Donald Trump. This would be a decade ago. How long do you think it might take the DSA to completely take over the Democrats?
5: Well, they're in the process of doing that right now. And as we say on the campaign trail every time, seriously, this is not your father's Democrat Party. They have taken a hard radical left turn. And it's a dangerous thing. It's a dark harbinger of things to come. It helps us in the midterm because it helps us show this contrast. Remember, they published their plans. They want to abolish the border. They want to abolish prisons, police, the U.S. Senate. They want to remove the president. They want to not fund the Department of War in this dangerous time. It's absolute madness. No private property ownership. We can't do that. They want bigger government, higher taxes, less freedom and less prosperity, and we have delivered exactly the opposite of that, and that's why we're going to stay in charge.
4: And so there's these 19 races out of 435 that will decide the House. That's the first time I've heard 19. That's less than I thought.
5: Well, it's the races are winnowing, and the number is as well.
4: I'm going to tell a story right now that nobody watching has heard. The other day, I had a private meeting with the president in the Oval Office, and it was off the record, most of what we talked about, but you called midway through, and he put it on speakerphone, so I kind of heard what you guys were talking about with the midterms, and we've got this graphic to put up with the financial advantage that you guys have right now. If we put it up, you guys have $130 million, just the RNC, $130 million with no debt. Just the DNC, $16 million, but they have more debt. If this is the number, if this is the bank, how could you blow that?
5: Well, and look, that's just one small piece of it. We have different entities. You know, I've broken every fundraising record there ever is for any speaker, any Republican leader in history. I'm not the greatest fundraiser in the world, Peter. It's that people understand the stakes are so high. They understand this is not a midterm like those we've had in the past. This will determine the fate of the Republic. No kidding. If somebody told us 10 years ago that on the 250th anniversary of the greatest nation in the history of the world, we'd be in an open contest to determine whether they're going to keep with the Republic or go down this other road, I wouldn't have believed it, but that's where we are and that people understand that.
4: And I've heard some smart people, maybe it was on a speakerphone call or something, talk about how the Senate is actually going to be harder for Republicans at this moment than the House. Can Republicans, though, win and hold control of the House if the Iran war is still going on in November?
5: Absolutely. It would be helpful to get that thing resolved in the next 73 days, but if it's not, we're still going to win. People know we took the head off the snake. We had to make sure the largest state sponsor of terrorism does not have a nuclear weapon. That was an objective of every administration for the last 50 years. Donald Trump did it, and now we got to resolve that. I think we're going to get into a new phase here very soon, but we still have oil being transported through the Strait of Hormuz. We had 80 million barrels or something, I think, on Tuesday alone. So this is, we're getting the job done, step by step. You can't trust the Iranians on the other side of the negotiating table. That's the challenge. But I believe our allied nations are going to assist in the next phase as we'll get this finished.
4: Something to use the 19 number. If 435 seats are up and it's really 19, President Trump was talking in South Carolina the other day about how he wants

0: every candidate to just pretend that he is on the ballot. In the 19 that are going to make or break the House, how many of those should the Republicans pretend that Donald Trump is on the ballot? How many does that help?
1: Well, most of them, because we're running on the record. You know, record over rhetoric is our thing. And we made a lot of promises in 2024. We kept them. We brought the biggest tax cuts in U.S. history. People got their largest refunds of their lives. Most Americans did. In every state where I'm going, they have thousands more dollars in their pocket they didn't have to send to Washington. And we secured the border, restored American energy dominance, got back to the principle of peace through strength. America's back. Business owners have the ingredients now to grow their operations, expand manufacturing. We have more American jobs onshore, and our candidates are in these districts and all across the country talking about that real record. I think the American people are smart. I believe what Ronald Reagan said, trust the people. When they have the facts, they'll make the right decision.
0: There's kind of a crazy phenomenon going around, fake polls. The New York Times rounded it up with this. They said three purported polls of the LA mayor's race, the Wisconsin primary for governor, and the Nevada governor's race turned out to be entirely fake. How are you going to convince people to believe your polls?
1: Well, I'm not running on polls. In fact, I dismiss most of them because we've learned over the last several cycles they're not accurate. What I'm going on is my bird's eye view of being in these districts around the country, traveling nonstop. I've been from Alaska to South Florida, California to New York, all points in between. I'm telling you, there's an energy on the ground. People understand we cannot turn the greatest nation in the history of the world over to communists. And that's the ballot, that's the question, that's the contrast we have less than 75 days from today.
0: Let's try to make some news right here. Who is one Democrat that you think could win and one Republican that you think might lose?
1: Oh my goodness. Well, Hakeem Jeffries will keep his post, okay? But I don't know if he'll be elected leader. He's got a real challenge. They have a civil war in the Democrat Party. On our side, we have some guys who are in very tough battles. There's several of them, but I believe they're going to win because they have the right message, the right record. They know how to speak to the folks. We're also going to flip blue seats to red from coast to coast. I mean, in California, New York, and elsewhere. We're very, very excited. I'm very bullish about this. I'm convinced we're going to hold it.
0: And you are out there pretty much every day at this point in the campaign season. Flying, like a flight, multiple flights a day.
1: Yes.
0: What do you do on the plane?
1: I respond to text. I'm behind about 1,500 text messages a day. So to everybody who haven't returned it yet, I love you. I'm just a little behind.
0: And as we get ready for the Freedom 250 here, so for anybody watching that doesn't realize, you have typically like the best view of Washington, D.C. That is your balcony.
1: Right.
0: Is it killing you just to know that the street's going to be, your driveway is going to be all scuffed up for a couple
1: hours? No, I love it. I was the biggest advocate for this thing. I think this is pure Americana. Everybody's having a great time. There'll be 130,000 people out here, and they capped it for security. We could have had 1 million people here. I want to bring it back next year. I want to make it an annual event, so we'll see if we can.
0: Is that a possibility?
1: If we have any say in it, we'll be in the majority. I'll be pushing for that.
0: All right. House Speaker Mike Johnson,
1: Thank you, brother.
0: Very much for joining us on the Sunday briefing. Still ahead, we're awaiting President Trump's arrival here at the Grand Prix, but first, we got to take a look at this track in a Corvette.
2: All right, let's go.

0: to Fox News.
1: We are moments away from 24 drivers who are going to race 250 miles around Washington, D.C. But first, we got to take a look riding the track of the Freedom 250 with the president of General Motors, Mark Royce. This is me in a Corvette.
2: So just while we have a second before the engines are revving, you and I have something in common. We both followed our dads into the family business. You started out as an intern. Now you're in the big boss. At what point do they start letting you drive the cars really, really fast?
3: It wasn't a level. I started, and this was my job, as we developed these cars. So I always kept it with me as my career went.
2: All right, let's go.

0: to Fox News.
1: We are moments away from 24 drivers who are going to race 250 miles around Washington, D.C. But first, we got to take a look riding the track of the Freedom 250 with the president of General Motors, Mark Royce. This is me in a Corvette.
2: So just while we have a second before the engines are revving, you and I have something in common. We both followed our dads into the family business. You started out as an intern. Now you're in the big boss. At what point do they start letting you drive the cars really, really fast?
3: It wasn't a level. I started, and this was my job, as we developed these cars. So I always kept it with me as my career went.
2: All right, let's go.

0: This is me in a Corvette.
1: So just while we have a second before the engines are revving, you and I have something in common. We both followed our dads into the family business. You started out as an intern. Now you're in the big boss. At what point do they start letting you drive the cars really, really fast?
2: It wasn't a level. I started, and this was my job, as we developed these cars. So I always kept it with me as my career went.
1: All right, let's go.

0: good. The brakes work. I have two phones in my pocket. One of them went flying basically the second, right out of my pocket, the second that we took off.
1: Yeah?
0: I saw us going about 115.
1: Okay, I don't watch it.
0: I do. Thank you, Mark, for the ride.
1: Thank
0: very
1: you, Peter.
0: Much.
1: Yeah, nice seeing you, man.
0: Of course.
1: Yeah.
2: IndyCar is taking over DC. Saw it there. Wouldn't have happened without an executive order from President Trump to get it done. We are now joined by the Interior Secretary, Doug Burgum. So tell us about the original plan. The original plan was going to be to have the track go around the Capitol. Why didn't that work?
3: Well, Peter, you see the Capitol right behind us. I understand from the Pence organization that they held 83 meetings on Capitol Hill. Never got a no and never got a yes. There was some concern about the image of the Capitol being used for commercial purposes. Someone did suggest that perhaps they could do it around the Capitol if they took the logos off the car. Now, everybody in America knows that the logos on the car are the sponsors that are paying for everything. There were zero taxpayer dollars that went into this event. This is all sponsor-driven private capital. This is American industry at work. And so President Trump got the call from Roger Penske. President Trump called Sean Duffy and myself. We moved it away from the Capitol onto National Park Mall land where we could get this thing set up. And within 5 days, we were standing in the Oval Office signing the executive order to hold this race. And they've been working every day since January 30th to get to this point.
2: So basically, the Democrats in the Senate didn't want the race on the other side. They're the ones. They're the reason.
3: That'd be one way to think about it. But again, I think President Trump is someone who says, when someone asks a question, he says, yes, if, as opposed to if you ask someone else, they might say no because. And President Trump is a yes if, and the if list was pretty long because we had to make it safe, we had to make it free, we had to embrace Pennsylvania, Independence, Constitution Avenues, the most famous streets in America, and these folks are going to be going. I was like you. I did a hot lap in an Indy car yesterday.
2: We've got a picture, I think, of you in the suit, in the jumpsuit. Do we have it? Have you ever, as a CEO or a governor, or here you are, or a cabinet secretary, worn a racing suit like this in public?
3: I haven't, but I jumped out of an airplane with the Leapfrogs at 13,000 feet, so I had a suit on for that, too. But this is, and I did go to a racing school many years ago at Laguna Seca and at Monterey Speedway.
2: A racing school? Were you going to be a race car driver?
3: No, it was a 40th birthday party. A bunch of guys going and getting overly competitive with each other on the racetrack.
2: I want to go to your birthday parties. There's this story. It sounds like some folks at the museums are concerned about vibrations because the speed limit is like 25 miles an hour, and there are portraits hanging that they think might vibrate. We've got a quote here. I think it's from the Washington Post. Some historic preservationists worry the risk to delicate art pieces, historic documents, and priceless murals near the circuit has been under-examined. What about the art?
3: Well, I've got great confidence in our capability to do two things at once in this country, and that is to protect our historic sites, our historic items, and still do something like this. These cars that are running down the street, these are high-tech instruments. I was standing right on pit row yesterday as they were going by. I couldn't feel a single vibration, going by. And, of course, we build things in America that can withstand earthquakes. They can withstand a very light IndyCar zipping by for a few hours.
2: A big part of the project, and I think this was your department, they had to clamp 200.

0: 170 manhole covers down, and then they had to level 49 others with some kind of silicone, because if they don't, then the suction from the race car will send them flying. Are you sure all the manholes are down?
1: 100% sure on that, and of course it is absolutely true, but the other reason is for safety reasons. We didn't want anybody to have access to one of those manholes the night before or do something nefarious, so part of it is safety for the fans, safety for the drivers, but the suction issue is real. It happened during a Formula One race on one of the first laps in Las Vegas where they didn't have a manhole cover, and it just flew up after they zipped over the top of it.
0: Mike Johnson, the speaker, was just here, and he said that you guys might try to do this again next year. Do you have anything to announce?
1: Well, nothing to announce yet, but let's just say this is the perfect time of year to do it. Congress is on recess. From an economic development for our capital city, hotels, restaurants, the people of Washington, D.C., the greater capital region, all love this idea. This is a really positive thing, and if you look at the smiles on the faces of the crowd, I haven't met anybody who said, please. Everybody I've met is saying, please do this again next year.
0: Well, this is the last big thing of America 250.
1: Before this summer, we're celebrating 250 the entire year at our national parks, our wildlife refuges around the country. And I do want to give a shout out. The National Park Service team, UFC, World Record Fireworks, the Great American State Fair, now the Freedom 250 race. The team has been working incredibly hard, and the U.S. Park Police, which is a special group of police which protect these national monuments under President Trump's authority, doubled in size. They're part of the reason why D.C. is so safe right now, and all the law enforcement out here today, all the military supporting this great event. Big shout out to them.
0: And of all the events you just mentioned, this one, nicest weather. Good job.
1: Absolutely. Blue skies, dry racetrack. They're going to be going fast, and it's going to be an incredible race. The top 25 drivers in the world here. And, of course, I'm sure, Peter, when you're trying to get to the White House from the Capitol and you're going 20 miles an hour and stuck in traffic, you probably wish you could go 180 some days. It's going to be fun to see these folks out there today just ripping it.
0: I got car seats in the back. I'm going to stay slow. I'm going to go slow. Secretary Burgum, thank you very much for being here.
1: Great to be with you.
0: All right. More ahead from the Freedom 250 Grand Prix as President Trump and First Lady Melania are set to arrive at any moment.

0: our special live coverage of the Freedom 250 Grand Prix here in Washington, D.C. Our next guest certainly knows about life in the fast lane, owner of the Ray Hall Letterman Lanigan Racing Team and the winner of the 1986 Indy 500, Bobby Ray Hall. Thank you for being here.
1: My pleasure. Thank you.
0: You and I have something in common. My dad and I work in the same business, right. Same team, just like you and your son. I know how he feels, my dad, when he sees me in like a Q&A in the press room. How does it feel watching your son race like 180 miles an hour down Pennsylvania Avenue?
1: Well, you know, I have a lot of confidence in him. He has a pretty good track record, and he uses his head. I really don't worry about it. I worry more about other people, what they might do, you know. But when you go by at Indianapolis at 245 miles an hour, I mean, you got to have confidence that they know what they're doing.
0: And you won the Indy 500 in 1986 as a racer,
1: right.
0: 2004 as a team owner, 4 decades worth of knowledge about how to win
1: right.
0: races. What do you tell your son, Graham, before a race like this one? And does he listen?
1: Well, I was just going to say, most sons don't, I can tell him whatever I want. And, how much of it actually gets through or he respects, I'm not sure. But, especially he's been racing Indy cars almost 20 years now, even though he's only 37 years old. So, he's, as I say, he's pretty experienced. I mean, I still will say, hey, give yourself a little room, off those concrete blocks, don't be too greedy out there. And of course, he just looks at me like, okay, Dad.
0: We've got some video here. Your father, the original racing Ray Hall, is interred at

0: Arlington National Cemetery. We've got a clip of you taking the family to go and visit with him. What kind of perspective does this give you? I think we've got the video here. Yeah. What kind of perspective does it give you when you know that he is right there just across the Potomac from this racetrack?
1: Well, it's, you know, Arlington is unbelievable. I mean, I think every American and hopeful American should, you know, should be, you know, I don't know about forced to walk through it, but they should go there to see the sacrifice that's been made by so many in this, in our history to make America what it is today. And so to go there, for him to be there amongst his brethren, I think it was just the right place for him. When the time came, it was the right place for him to go. And, you know, it's a real honor. And the people at Arlington are just phenomenal. And we don't get up here as often as we'd like to, but when we do, that's the first stop.
0: And so you're up here now.
1: Right.
0: As you look at the track, is it being talked about on the headsets like a normal track? Do you say, well, be careful at turn three, or do you say, watch out at the National Archives?
1: Yeah, no, this is a very challenging track. Really, the layout of it, the design is, I thought, really pretty good, given it was only 4 months ago that they started it. And with the restrictions in place. So, you know, like all street circuits, it's a little rougher than your permanent racing circuit. But the corners are pretty quick for a street circuit. And so for the drivers, especially today, mentally, it's going to be really tough because the smallest mistake can have some pretty big consequence.
0: So for people who are watching this, who don't watch a lot of IndyCar, what should they be paying attention to? Is it something you see? Is it something you hear?
1: Well, I think IndyCar racing is the most competitive form of racing in the world. And you'll see lots of passing, you'll see bumping, you'll see, you know, I'm sure there's going to be yellow flag periods. That always happens on street circuits anyway. But it's really, you know, the result won't be known literally, I think, until about the last 10 laps. And up to that point, it's all putting yourself in a position to win the race.
0: Well, we will be watching and listening. Bobby Rahal, thank you very
1: thank
0: much
1: you,
0: for being
1: Peter.
0: Here. And if they do this again next year,
1: we'll be back. Yeah, we'll be back.
0: We've got a big show continue, second half of the show, as President Trump is set to take a lap of honor around the Grand Prix here in Washington, D.C. Where's that camera? There it is.
2: News. I'm Paul Stevens. Tropical storm Mokay threatening Hawaii with heavy rain and strong winds.
3: While it's not expected to make a direct hit, the storm could still bring heavy rain and strong winds overnight. Hawaii is still reeling after Hurricane Lala brushed by last week, causing at least $40 million in damages.
2: Fox's Jackie Ibanez. Tensions over the Strait of Hormuz continue. President Trump declares more intense economic sanctions on Iran. However,
4: Iran's parliamentary speaker Mohammed Ghalibaf writing on X, quote, "We've received numerous messages from neighboring countries about shaping new security arrangements and economic cooperation in the region. The United States put the security of every single one of its allies at such risk."
2: Fox's Jonathan Hunt in Tel Aviv, Israel, though sanctions expected sometime tomorrow on Monday. 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

0: but you're going to be running right next to the fence, probably tapping the fence here and there. You guys are going to love it. I can't wait for you guys to see it.
1: Tapping the fence.
0: Yeah, yeah.
1: Where the car going, how fast?
0: Oh, 180 mile an hour.
1: Okay.
0: Yeah, yeah.
1: I might stay up in the up at the set.
0: Yeah, yeah, every time we'll go past, you'll be like, oh, yeah, that's fine. So, yeah, it's good.
1: What is the number one thing that people watching who have never watched an IndyCar race before but are excited about Freedom 250, what should they watch for?
0: I think, honestly, the athleticism of the drivers and the teams. I think, you know, it's going to be 85 degrees. It's probably going to be about 120 in the cabin. And so we're in that car for 3 hours. You know, I'm burning close to 2,500 calories. I've got an average heart rate of 160 for that amount of time.
1: Just driving.
0: So, just driving. So it's not just sitting in the car. So I think people don't understand, like, the athletes that the teams and the drivers are in terms of just what we train for and how we've got to be ready for it.
1: And outside of the car, to burn 3,000 calories in a day, you got to be working really hard. What do you do? What other kind of stuff do you do to get your body ready?
0: So, I normally do about 2 or 3 days a week strength training. You don't want to bulk up too much because you've got to fit in this car.
1: But those suits are tight as it is.
0: They are tight. But a lot of endurance training, biking, running, swimming, you know, high level, high intensity endurance training. But yeah, and then also adding to that with the heat, I do a lot of sauna sessions. So try and get my body to not be shocked when it gets to 120 degrees in the cabin when I got a, you know, 3-layer suit on. So.
1: And when you're in the sauna, do you have to have like a steering wheel there?
0: I've got like a reaction testing thing. Yeah, I've got a bit of a, it's kind of like a game, but like it's very much reaction testing. It's cool, it's part of it.
1: You became a U.S. citizen last year.
0: Yes, sir.
1: How does that change your perspective on this race and racing here in Washington, D.C.?
0: Look, it's crazy. Yeah, this is my first time actually in D.C., and I'm kind of embarrassed to say that, but it's amazing to be a, you know, go to the White House yesterday, meet the First Lady, and experience these things that just, it's amazing to be American. You know, I think the opportunity to be here as an American, the opportunity to for my family and my future family, it's just sky high, you know, and you know, I love New Zealand, where I grew up and where it was, but this was where I wanted to be and be a part of it, and I'm so proud to be here.
1: And how did you decide to become an American citizen?
0: Well, easy one. My wife was an American citizen, and I wasn't thinking about it, and then I had my daughter, Lucy, and I found the old one out, so I was like, you know, I want to be an American citizen and be a part of it.
1: And your wife, originally from Long Island.
0: Yep.
1: The traffic there is terrible. As an IndyCar driver, that's just got to kill you.
0: Oh, it's tough. Yeah, down the 485 there, it's pretty tough, but no, I have a huge amount of support in Long Island.
1: We were talking earlier to the guy that you'll be speaking to on your headset.
0: Yes.
1: I know it's not IndyCar, but the most famous racing movie of the last, like, 15 years, Talladega Nights.
0: Yeah.
1: They get on the radio, they say shake and bake.
0: Yeah, yeah.
1: What do you say?
0: Hey, we use that sometimes. Yeah, slingshot and gauge, you know, that part of that. But we've got to be careful. We can't have as much contact with as the NASCAR guys. But, you know, we just get out there and give it hell.
1: Scott, thank you very much. He was a charming guy. Good luck to Scott McLaughlin in today's race. We will be watching from here. For more on IndyCar, we're going to bring in Indy Senator Todd Young. Thank you for being here.
2: Oh, goodness. I wouldn't miss it, Peter. What a great day. What a great event this is.
1: I've been asking some of our live guests this. I asked Mike Johnson, I should say, and then, as it turns out, Doug Burgum once went to race car school for his 40th birthday. But what is the fastest that you have personally ever driven a car?
2: Well, I'm glad you asked me. I'll answer a related question. So I took a backseat ride in an Indy car that was modified. Mario Andretti was the driver. We went roughly 180 miles per hour around the Indianapolis Motor Speedway. So for a kid that grew up 30 minutes away and has loved watching the greatest spectacle in racing, which is the Indianapolis 500, year on year, that was a bit of magic for me. But this is going to be a different kind of experience, Peter. A road circuit, and I think everyone's really excited about the unique nature of this, and what could be more fitting than having this event in conjunction with our 250th.
1: And people in your state know all about IndyCar because they've got the biggest race there every year. How is this one different from what you've seen?
2: Well, I mean, we've never, of course, had one of these events here in Washington, D.C., and congrats to President Trump for making this happen, to Roger Penske for implementing that vision that President Trump cast. But it's different, I think, because it's not in Indianapolis, because so many people from my own state have descended on the nation's capital and are really excited. And I have to say, as a Hoosier, we're complimented that IndyCar is getting this level of respect, a recognition of its culture of innovation and competition.

0: News Talk.
1: Live to the Freedom 250 Grand Prix, about to get underway. Before he races in today's event, we spoke with Team Penske IndyCar driver and new American citizen, Scott McLaughlin.
2: When the president's in the beast, yeah, going around the track, do you have any tips for the Secret Service driver
3: in the front seat? Just don't crash. Like, it's going to be low grip. It's pretty long, that thing, right?
2: So, I think it's really heavy.
3: Yeah. It'd be tough to stop.
2: You're going to go by some of the iconic sites, yep, of this country.
3: Yeah.
2: Have you had time to actually dip into anything for more than a split second?
3: Yeah, today I actually went around and saw the National Museum, National History, and American History, and then Lincoln Memorial. Like, it's amazing to be able to drive past Capitol Hill as well, to see the decisions that have been made there day in, day out, and to be a part of history like this is amazing. It's such a unique opportunity for IndyCar that we're taking in our stride, and really, hopefully, we put on a great show for the fans.
2: And how does this compare? You have raced on all of the most famous tracks in the world. Yeah. How does this track that they have built just for this race compare?
3: It's short. So when you have a shorter track, everyone's going to be a lot closer in terms of the time as well. So 55, 57 seconds, that's what we're thinking. You'll see less than a second between 25 cars, which is kind of crazy. So, but it's a bumpy street circuit. It's part of it, how it is.

0: And we like to think it's just a whole lot of fun, too.
1: And they're saying, I know a lot of people from Indiana here, they're saying 100,000 folks are expected along the track. I don't know where they park, and it doesn't seem like anybody can tell me where they park, but they're coming. Not the point. I do want to ask you about this week. They parked an IndyCar in the Rose Garden. Easier to do now that it's been paved over. For this announcement that the First Lady made that is in conjunction with two of the biggest schools in Indiana, I guess the two biggest, IU and Purdue. Tell us about this announcement, and how does IndyCar factor in?
0: Well, the First Lady's to be commended. Melania Trump has a Foster the Future initiative, and that's to give kids who go through foster care and age out more life opportunities. Those kids oftentimes are swimming upstream in terms of some of the life challenges they face. So Melania Trump has persuaded Fox and IndyCar to each contribute $1 million to this initiative. There are 26 overall universities across the country that are also participating. Among them is Indiana University and Purdue University in my state. All that money goes to scholarships to help these foster kids out. So what's it have to do with IndyCar? Well, not only have they been generous, but I think this is a great opportunity to highlight this initiative on a day when there was so much cooperation required to pull an event like this together. There's a lot of cooperation required to make sure that we bring everyone along in this 21st century. And I know that's a key theme of President Trump's presidency of my congressional service as well.
1: And I want to ask you something else big for the Indiana delegation this month. There are still tens of thousands of people without power after some storms a week or two ago. You and the rest of the Indiana delegation have asked President Trump for federal disaster assistance.
0: And he has stepped up big time.
1: What do you need?
0: Well, so there are two storms, and they came in within a couple of days of one another. Up in the northwest near Chicago, we have power lines that have been severed because of the heavy winds. It was almost as though it was almost like a land-borne hurricane. And so we need power restoration. We need resources, boots on the ground to help with that. The president said, we're going to declare an emergency immediately. He made that happen. I'd never seen a response so quick. And then in central Indiana and various other parts of the state, we've had a lot of flooding, so we too need more resources. I think additional resources will be coming, but the initial response has been incredible, and we'll work with the administration on further assistance.
1: And we'll be thinking of everybody in Indiana that's been affected. Before I let you go, are you going to stay for the entire race today? 250 miles, going to take a couple hours. Will you be here the whole time?
0: I will. I'm going to love every second of it. I can't wait until the last lap. I'm not predicting it'll be as close as this year's Indianapolis 500. You'll recall in that race, the closest finish ever, and it came down to the last lap. We may have the same thing here. I hope this go around we have David Malukas winning. He's an American on America's 250th right here in D.C. He's also on Team Penske. Go, David.
1: I was just going to ask you if you are qualified as the Indiana Senator to give us a prediction, and it turns out you are. First prediction so far, except I think Bobby Rahal might be rooting for his son, Graham.
0: And I don't fault him.
1: Senator Todd Young, thank you very much for being here.
0: Thanks for having me.
1: Enjoy the race. We are following all the pre-race festivities here on the Sunday Briefing as we await President Trump and First Lady Melania Trump's arrival in the Beast. Stay right here.

0: was 500. You'll recall in that race, the closest finish ever, and it came down to the last lap. We may have the same thing here. I hope this go around we have David Malukas winning. He's an American on America's 250th right here in D.C. He's also on Team Penske. Go, David.
1: I was just going to ask you if you are qualified as the Indiana Senator to give us a prediction, and it turns out you are. First prediction so far, except I think Bobby Rahal might be rooting for his son, Graham.
0: And I don't fault him.
1: Senator Todd Young, thank you very much for being here.
0: Thanks for having me.
1: Enjoy the race. We are following all the pre-race festivities here on the Sunday Briefing as we await President Trump and First Lady Melania Trump's arrival in the Beast. Stay right here.

0: this. I don't know if he makes sense as majority leader, or rather to continue as the Democratic leader, because all the excitement is around candidates who are saying Medicare for all and universal child care and rent control without looking to see how much that stuff costs. It all sounds pretty good.
1: Listen, a lot of these candidates that have won their primaries and will have not a lot of competition for the general in these deep blue districts have said a lot about Jeffries. But when they come to Congress and they're the new kid on the block, freshman in high school, they're going to fall in line. And Speaker and Jeffries will become the Speaker, especially because he'll have the Congressional Black Caucus that'll be supporting him in that.
0: Phil, there are some smart people in Washington, D.C. now who are saying it's actually the Senate that is tougher for Republicans to keep than the House. Do you agree?
2: Well, if you look at the generic congressional ballot, Democrats are favored by 8 points. Certainly the president's popularity rating is not helping Republicans. But I think that, you know, if you look at the GOP advantage here, their saving grace is that the president has more than $500 million between all of his different campaign committees. If he was to, you know, bring that money to those 19 House seats that Speaker Mike Johnson was telling you about, as well as some of these Senate seats that are up for grabs, then perhaps it's a closer race. Because, you know, politics is like life. You can't take that money with you in the end.
0: And we've got I've got a sound bite. So 19 districts is the map to make or break the House of Republicans, according to the House Speaker. That's what he told us. I want to play a sound bite about what President Trump wants, which is for these 19 and others to pretend like he is on the ballot. Listen to this.
3: We're running on the record, you know, record over rhetoric is our thing. And we made a lot of promises in 2024. We kept them. We brought the biggest tax cuts in U.S. history. People got their largest refunds of their lives. Most Americans did. In every state where I'm going, they have thousands more dollars in their pocket they didn't have to send to Washington. And we secured the border, restored American energy dominance, got back to the principle of peace through strength. America's back.
0: Yeah, Missy, is it the smart play for Republicans to pretend like Donald Trump is on the ballot?
1: It would be smart for them to do, because I remember with Obama, when Obama wasn't on the ballot, that's when Dems got swept in the midterm. So if he can keep pushing, pretend as if I'm on the ballot, that might work. And I hope it works for him in some ways, but I mean, I'm looking at Texas and I'm like, I also hope it doesn't work, because Ken Paxton by himself is a pretty underwhelming candidate. And I think without a Donald Trump boost, Tallarico will maybe clean that up.
0: Phil, what do you think?
2: Just like the Obama magic didn't translate for Democrats, Donald Trump has experienced a similar dynamic where he can turn out his base for himself during a general. We'll see if that'll work for Republicans down ballot. The thing I keep coming back to again and again, though, regardless of polling, regardless of what the conventional wisdom is, Donald Trump has been counted out again and again, and he's pulled it out. So never say never.
0: We've got a little box in the corner here. President Trump will be doing a lap around the track in the Beast. We've got you guys tickets because you came on the panel. Are you going to stick around for the race?
1: Yes. Yeah. I think this might be the only time this ever happens in the history of America, so I'd like to see it.
0: It's great. And Phil, they're telling me in my ear, you actually drive a motorcycle. Where'd you park it today?
2: So did not park the motorcycle today, but I have not hit the triple digit speeds. I'm not a Maryland driver in D.C. on the motorcycle.
0: Well, Phil and Yemisi, thank you guys both very much for being here. And we are going to take another look. If we could bring it full screen, the Beast is going to be here any minute with the president inside. We are going to have it looks like they probably are about to put him in, because the people with the lanyards are walking away. So they've got their credentials. I don't think the president needs one when you're in the car, but we'll find out any minute. Thank you so much for being here.
4: I'm Gianna Gelosi with your Fox True Crime Minute. A fatal shooting last week stunned the city of Chino Hills, about 35 miles east of downtown Los Angeles. Prosecutors say the execution-style killing stemmed from an ongoing business dispute between the victim and one of his abductors. Authorities say John Chuan Bo, 66, and his brother Zhang Fang Bo, 67, led sheriff's deputies on a car chase after kidnapping Shakur Ikebar, who was 60, from his Chino Hills home. That chase ended about a mile away, and John Chuan Bo got out of the car and surrendered to police. police. His brother then dashed to the back of the vehicle and shot Eichabar, who was stuffed in the trunk. Cops then opened fire, and Zhang Fengbo died at the scene. Public filings show Eichabar and Zhang Fengbo were business associates in an investment company. Despite not firing the shot, John

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1: I know Jared is a smart guy and he hedges bets, but I'm telling you what, you better not bet against the House Republicans. I've been all around the country the last several weeks. This is going to come down to a race of about 19 seats that will decide the fate of the Republic. It's a contrast election, contrast between common sense and crazy.
2: Very interesting way to start this hour. Speaker Johnson joined us to talk about this big New York Times story that Jared Kushner from the Trump team, Trump family, met with Hakeem Jeffries as we inch closer to the midterms. We're joined now by our panel, Yemisi Egbewale and Phil Wegman. Guys, Yemisi, why would Jared Kushner need to talk to Hakeem Jeffries?
3: You know, I think that this administration has an understanding that maybe Jeffries might become Speaker Jeffries, and it might be time to have some more bipartisan conversations about productive ways to engage with Congress.
2: Phil, if Democrats win the House, is Hakeem Jeffries going to be the Speaker?
4: It'll be determined, right? I mean, Democrats have to make peace within their own House. But I think the reason why the administration allowed that meeting to actually happen is because they know that Republicans are running uphill into a headwind with concrete shoes. I mean, pick whatever metaphor you want. This president is historically unpopular, so is the war. Republicans have a cash advantage, but, you know, it is going to be very much a street fight to see who actually wins the majority.
2: But how can you have Jeffries stay as Speaker if that's what they get to? I don't even know, and Johnson was talking about

0: Twanbo, the sole survivor, has been charged with murder with a special circumstance of kidnapping, which prosecutors say could lead to the death penalty. 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I'm Gianna Gelosi with your Fox True Crime Minute.
1: This is Fox on Justice. Illegal border crossings have dropped dramatically, but Border Patrol says cartels are adapting. Fox News spoke exclusively to Border Patrol agents in El Paso who say they're seeing an increase in criminal organizations using rideshare apps to arrange pickups for illegal migrants to move them deeper into the U.S. Border Patrol agent Jose Navarro warns drivers to watch out for pickup requests in remote areas near the border, third-party bookings, or passengers who appear disoriented or covered in dirt.
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1: It comes as illegal crossings remain near historic lows. Agents warn drivers who unknowingly transport illegal migrants could face alien smuggling or harboring charges. Fox News asked the U.S. Attorney's Office how prosecutors handle cases involving drivers who say they didn't know they were transporting illegal migrants. The U.S. Attorney shared, quote, they'll use all available evidence to prosecute anyone who participates in moving illegal aliens into the U.S. or harboring them once they're in the country. Brooke Taylor, Fox News.
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4: Who controls it? I'm Paul Stevens. Fox News. Ship traffic through the Strait of Hormuz is reportedly up some 400% in the past 2 weeks. This as tensions continue between the U.S. and Iran. Fox's Trey Yingston, Tel Aviv.
5: This comes as the United States Navy is overseeing other vessels in the Persian Gulf that have millions of barrels of crude oil on board through a safer passage to the south of the strait. There is an ongoing U.S. naval blockade, and fresh sanctions are expected for Iran next week. Iran's parliament speaker and top negotiator Mohammad Khalibaf posted to X over the weekend saying we've received numerous messages from neighboring countries about shaping new security arrangements and economic cooperation in the region. The United States put the security of every single one of its allies at such risk through bullying and pure disregard for their interests for the sake of Israel.
4: All this coming as there's a report that Iranian state media is claiming Iran has given permission for some Iraqi oil tankers to pass through that disputed Strait of Hormuz. U.S. Transportation Secretary Sean Duffy saying he expects Canada to cave in a trade war with the U.S.
6: Secretary Duffy on Fox News Sunday called the U.S. and Canada great trading partners. But after trade talks broke down, leading to a 50% U.S. tariff on Canadian goods, Canada's government said it would match that tariff. Secretary Duffy called that a foolish move.
7: The president's calling him out. I think you're going to see Mark Carney come to the table very, very quickly, because it's going to be devastating for his country.
6: On Saturday, Mark Carney, Canada's prime minister, said he called his trade negotiators back to Ottawa, saying the U.S. attacked his country economically. Gernal Scott, Fox News.
4: IndyCar drivers racing through the streets of Washington, D.C. today for the Freedom 250 Grand Prix. The president taking a lap of honor in the so-called Beast prior to the race. The event expected to draw about 140,000 spectators.

0: Trade talks broke down, leading to a 50% U.S. tariff on Canadian goods. Canada's government said it would match that tariff. Secretary Duffy called that a foolish move.
1: The president's calling him out. I think you're going to see Mark Carney come to the table very, very quickly because it's going to be devastating for his country.
0: On Saturday, Mark Carney, Canada's prime minister, said he called his trade negotiators back to Ottawa, saying the U.S. attacked his country economically. Gernal Scott, Fox News.
2: IndyCar drivers racing through the streets of Washington, D.C. today for the Freedom 250 Grand Prix. The president taking a lap of honor in the so-called Beast prior to the race. The event expected to draw about 140,000 spectators.

0: Express. Download it now.
1: California Governor Gavin Newsom signing California's controversial Stop Nick Shirley Act into law on Saturday, just days after a radical left-wing operative crashed the journalist's Capitol in interview and launched a crude personal attack on him. Assembly Bill 2624, expanding California's safe-at-home program to employees of nonprofits that serve people navigating the immigration system. Critics have blasted the measure as a way to intimidate people, quote, trying to shine a light on bad behavior, unquote. That law actually takes effect on October 1 of 2027. A landmark trial over whether or not Meta knowingly tried to get kids addicted to its platforms and illegally collected the personal data of kids is set to continue this week.
2: The jury's been hearing testimony about how constant scrolling on Facebook and Instagram has contributed to a youth mental health crisis. Dr. Jean Twenge, a psychologist from San Diego State, was the latest witness to take a stand last week. She testified her research shows social media addiction is real and has led to depression, anxiety, and even suicide among children. Prosecutors say the social media giant hooked users, harvested their data, and hid the truth from the public. Meta denies the allegations and says the evidence will show it takes youth safety seriously. Twenge is expected to continue her testimony tomorrow.
1: Fox's Madeline Rivera there now. States are looking to force Meta to pay up to some $1.4 trillion in possible penalties. The fast-growing hawk fire spreading from the Sierra foothills toward the center of Reno, Nevada earlier today, growing to more than 10,500 acres. Nearly 14,000 homes were ordered evacuated, and the so-called Go Now Zone reached the edge of the campus of the University of Nevada.

0: 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Brian Kilmeade.
1: Hi, everyone. So glad you're there. Brian Kilmeade Show coming your way. A very busy Thursday as we make our way through a busy week. Josh Krasshour at the bottom of the hour. Mark Thiessen standing by. Just a reminder, we got this great YouTube channel. Everybody's talking about it. YouTube.com/@TheBrianKilmeadeShow. When you get the clips, you get the whole show and other things that I have going on. It's my own channel. It might end up eventually being the number one channel. You don't want to be last. We have a lot going on today. Before we get to Mark, let's get to the big three.
2: Number three.
3: They called yesterday and they gave us the points that we had to have. Very fair deal for both. But our farmers are going to be thrilled. Our manufacturers are going to be thrilled. And basically, we have no tariffs going into Canada anymore.
1: That is great news. Bearing the hatchet, I hope. Could our frenemy, Canada, finally understand we need to balance our trade with that country and do a deal? Indications are the answer is yes. They are actually drawing things up now. They say when you're working on the text, it's almost done. Simultaneously modernizing the UFMCA. This will help the economy right away.
2: Number two.
4: The Iranians are running out of assets and options. I think the Iranians are trying to continue to drag this out. They're wary of increased military consequences. They are struggling with the economic consequences.
1: That is true. That is Mike, the Colonel Mike Jernigan on America Reports. Hurry up and wait. President lets Treasury do the fighting for now versus Iran as massive sanctions spread the pain and the UAE weighs in hard in a good way as more and more oil comes through the strait our way.
2: Number one.
5: If you look at the amount of members that are coming to the House that are DSA, it's 5%. They're not the Democratic Party. I think the Democratic Party needs to step up and speak out. That is not how we're going to win the House. It's not how we're going to win the Senate.
1: Jared Moskowitz with me today on Fox and Friends. The DSA not okay with the Dems, even if they are not spending big money. Leadership endorsements are not stopping the movement, which is now fighting Trump's foreign policy while saluting communist Castro. We see what it means. We'll see what it means in November. And what I'm talking about now is, you know, Jayapal, Congresswoman Jayapal, actually wrote a letter to Marco Rubio saying we're destabilizing Central and South America. Really? By bringing democracy and getting rid of strongmen who, with the huge presence of Russia and China in our hemisphere, ripping the Donroe Doctrine. I mean, this is one of the great things that are going to end up in Donald Trump's column when it talks about successful presidencies. Let's bring in Mark Thiessen with that. Mark, you kind of surprised that we got a bunch of DSA candidates going down to a socialist meeting in Central America to represent America and apologize for Donald Trump's foreign policy?
6: Well, that's what socialists do. The socialists, communists have been trying to take over Central America for years. Now they're trying to take over North America, too, is what we're seeing. What I just don't understand is, so if you look at the Republican Party and the Democratic Party and how they've handled this problem of, you know, radical anti-Semites and all the rest of it, Donald Trump kicked Marjorie Taylor Greene out of Congress. He defeated Tom Massey. We're like clearing the brush out with all the lunatics in our party. They're like doubling their size. They're doubling down on socialism. If the Democrats take over the House this fall, the margin of victory will be these new squad members. And that means they're going to be in charge. If you look at how much trouble Matt Gaetz gave Donald Trump in his first years in office, how much trouble he gave Speaker Johnson, can you imagine what the coalition of, you know, Ilhan Omar in the House and Angie Nixon and El Sayed in the Senate will do to the Democratic Party? It'll just drive them further and further left.
1: They're going to Uruguay. Jayapal, Congressman Greg Cesar of Texas. You also have going down there, Chris Rabb of Pennsylvania, Adam Hamawi, who is friends with the Blind Sheikh over in New Jersey, Dalariza Avila Chevalier over in New York, and Claire Valdez in New York. She will be the next, she's an assembly member, will be the next congresswoman for the 7th District. I've never seen anything like this. They're going to counter Trump's democracy message overseas. It's insane.
6: Absolutely. And, you know, I'm surprised they're not going to Cuba. That's where their real leaders are.
1: Hassan Piker was just there.
6: Party. Of course he was. You know, Hassan Piker. And this is the other thing that drives me crazy is that all these Democrats, you know, I love Jared Moskowitz.

0: I think it's great that he's pushing back on this movement. But he's a model for his party. Nobody's following him in the mainstream of the Democratic Party. Hassan Piker is the left-wing equivalent of Nick Fuentes, right? He anti-Semite, loves Stalin, loves Mao, thinks the Soviet Union's collapse was a disaster. Can you imagine if any Republican were campaigning with Nick Fuentes openly?
1: It would be awful.
0: And what the reaction would be to that? But Hassan Piker, it's an interesting story and blah, blah, blah. But there's no condemnations of these people from their own party. This is the problem with sort of the communist anti-Semitic movement on the left and the right. On the right, the anti-Semites are a fringe movement that have been kept out of the tent. In the Democratic Party, they are mainstream. They are part of the establishment. You don't see neo-Nazi rallies at Harvard. You see, pro-Hamas rallies and Islamic radical rallies in these places. And so they welcome them into their party. You know, we kick out Tom Massey. They promote Ilhan Omar to chairman of this subcommittee in the House Foreign Affairs Committee. They're not policing their movement.
1: So I saw one of the anchors, female anchors on CNN, push back on Medicare for All, what it means, and push back on what it means by defunding ICE or defund ICE, what it means, what does that mean, no immigration enforcement at all, and get a little aggressive. Finally, as the DSA celebrates the 100th birthday of Fidel Castro and his impact, a former CNN anchor whose family fled Cuba had enough. Let's listen.
2: My grandfather found that revolution hoping to bring democracy to Cuba. And then what happened? Fidel Castro locked my grandfather up. And how you think that lands with people who suffered under that dictatorship, who now you are trying to court as voters?
3: We're seeing many people in the United States who are struggling under massive inequality in the United States.
2: So putting out a statement about Fidel Castro courts those people?
3: We want to expand democracy everywhere in the United States, in Cuba, and everywhere else.
1: No, you don't. Because there's a plan to suffocate Cuba and bring democracy there. Fidel Castro does not deserve a salute from any American. Even CNN can't stomach this.
0: So Fidel Castro, during the Cuban Missile Crisis, castigated Khrushchev for not firing ICBMs at the United States and starting a nuclear war. This is a guy who literally wanted to fire nuclear weapons at the United States. He was a murderous tyrant. His brother is a murderous tyrant, and his successors are murderous tyrants. And anybody who doesn't have the moral clarity to see that has no business serving in any position of authority in the United States. It's just that simple. If you can't understand that Fidel Castro is the epitome of evil and that the Castro regime and its remnants need to go, then you don't have the moral clarity to be an elected official in America.
1: No, I 100% agree. So I asked Congressman Moskowitz, who beat a raging socialist who he believes hates the country, if his party should be speaking out. Cut 7.
4: If you look at the amount of members that are coming to the House that are DSA, it's 5%. They're not the Democratic Party. But I think the Democratic Party needs to step up and speak out. You know, Democrats are upset about what happened in the last election. They have every right, and they're upset what happened over the last 18 months. But that doesn't mean we should start embracing things or a movement that in their platform says, no prisons, no borders. Oh, we're going to get rid of the Senate, by the way, just Article 1 of the Constitution. You got people going on the campaign trail saying, the Soviet Union wish they won the Cold War, dressing up as Mao. He only killed 50 million people. That is not how we're going to win the House. It's not how we're going to win the Senate.
1: You think? So let's say the congressman's in the Cook Report says he's in a toss-up district. And why do you think so many Democrats are now coming on our channel talking about this?
0: Because they're terrified of what's happening to their party. But again, keep in mind, God bless Jared Moskowitz for standing up to these people, but they're not a minority within the Democratic Party because they're only a click away from where the mainstream of the Democratic Party is. So the DSA platform says, get rid of all borders, right? What did Joe Biden do for 4 years? I mean, he opened the border and let millions of people. What's the difference between, having a border on paper but not enforcing it and getting rid of the border? None. The DSA wants to get rid of the

0: Senate. All these mainstream Democrats want to get rid of the filibuster, which would eliminate the Senate as we know it and turn it into a rubber stamp for the House, where they so they can pass all their radical ideas by 50 votes. The DSA wants to get rid of the Supreme Court. Well, these people want to pack the Supreme Court, the mainstream Democrats. They want to pack the Supreme Court and add justices so that they can rubber stamp their term limits, their radical agenda. There's not that much difference between the Democratic Party and the DSA. It's just the DSA is much more open about what their objectives are.
1: Yep.
0: And the problem is that the Democrats have been tacking to the left in order to appease their left-wing base. And the DSA basically doesn't want to be appeased. They want power. So they're openly going after a hostile takeover of the Democratic Party. But the Democratic Party mainstream isn't that far off from where the DSA is in reality.
1: Yeah, I know what you're saying. I think it's an important dissemination, just because you're going to add two states, if you're going to get rid of the filibuster, you're going to pack the court. That is going to be a dramatic change to our country. Get rid of the Electoral College. So, Mark, let's go and talk about Iran. The president's got a new approach when it comes to Iran, and here it is. It's going to be all about the economy. Cut 25.
2: Last night, we had a lot of boats come through. We have possession, complete control of the strait. I mean, outside of nuisance value, and there is nuisance value when they shoot a drone every once in a while. And over the last couple of weeks, we've had a lot of oil coming in.
1: He went on to say, look, I'm going to look to economically, I'm not going to talk to them. I'm going to look to strangle them. They went ahead and hit UAE yesterday. UAE has cut out all financial relationship with them, which should hurt too. How do you feel about the president's delay game?
0: So I'm all in favor of everything he's doing to tighten screws economically on them. I'm glad the blockade is in place. I'm glad that he is quietly opening the Strait of Hormuz. I think they've had, you know, something on the order of 1,000 ships that have gone through there. So this is all important and real. The problem I'm worried about, Brian, is that right now he's sort of looking at the Iranians saying, well, all they can do is nuisance attacks. I'm worried about an Iranian October surprise. I think the Iranians understand that he's willing to tighten the screws economically, but they've looked and they've seen several times where he's pulled back from resuming major combat, and they're emboldened by that. And I think they are looking at the elections and they are thinking, well, you know, we can attack Gulf oil right before the vote. We can attack U.S. bases and try and kill Americans right before the vote. We can carry out a terrorist attack right before the vote and create chaos. And the reason is because we stopped at the 20-yard line in Operation Epic Fury and didn't finish taking away their capabilities. And so I think that it's possible it won't happen, but I wouldn't be shocked if it did. And we will regret not having finished the job militarily if it happens.
1: I do believe that Wall Street Journal story seems to be right on the money over the weekend. It said that they want to gradually escalate it, the closer we get to the midterm election, because they don't think the president has the appetite to hit back. And they are escalating. They got the Houthis involved now. They just hit UAE. Yep. We're hitting Bahrain when they can. They're also looking to foment some unrest with their Shia population in all those countries, too.
0: Yep. No, 100%. And look, but again, they could be husbanding their resources for a major attack right before the midterms, which would bring the war. It could raise gas prices right before people go to the polls. It could create the impression of chaos that we were surprised by it. You're always much better taking care of this. If we had done this in August, launched the strikes that he was planning, finished the job, this could have all been over. All that we could have declared victory at the end of this month. And continued with the blockade, continued with everything he's doing, but disarmed them of the ability to carry out a strike like the one that I worry they might carry out.
1: I do too, because we do now have rearmed to a degree, and we got what we necessarily need. I just worry that, you know, leaving our guys out there not doing anything for the next 2 months while they could be sitting ducks, because they look to hit our bases, right?
0: Yep. Or, you know, so one of the reasons why we've been hesitant, he keeps saying, I don't want to be Herbert Hoover, because what they're worried about is if we attack Iran, Iran will retaliate and attack Gulf oil infrastructure, right? And that'll raise the price. That'll take out 30-40% of the world's oil and cause a global depression. What's to say they can't do that without us attacking? If we're worried about them doing it as a retaliatory measure when we're hitting them, how much more easily could they do it if we don't hit them? And they could do that.

0: right before the election and cause absolute global chaos. And it's one of the things about that Wall Street Journal story says is that they think we're going to attack them anyway, but just after the midterms. Well, then why would they not preempt us by attacking before the midterms when they can do political damage to us and start the war on their terms? We should attack at a time of our choosing, not at a time of their choosing. And right now, by leaving this unfinished, we're leaving them in the driver's seat.
1: I think it's an excellent chance we have some type of shot at them before Labor Day. I certainly hope so. Not that anybody wants war. I just want it to end the right way. Thanks so much, Mark Thiessen. Appreciate it. Read him in the Washington Post. See him all over the channel. Thanks, Mark.
0: Thanks.
1: You got it. When we come back, I'll take your calls. I see you out there, 1-866-408-7669. Bottom of the hour, Josh Crash Hour, on what all this means for the House and Senate and so much more. Don't move.
2: 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This is the Brian Kilmeade Show.

0: the things about that Wall Street Journal story says is that they think we're going to attack them anyway, but just after the midterms. Well, then why would they not preempt us by attacking before the midterms when they can do political damage to us and start the war on their terms? We should attack at a time of our choosing, not at a time of their choosing. And right now, by leaving this unfinished, we're leaving them in the driver's seat.
1: I think it's an excellent chance we have some type of shot at them before Labor Day. I certainly hope so. Not that anybody wants war. I just want it to end the right way. Thanks so much, Mark Thiessen. Appreciate it. Read them in the Washington Post. See them all over the channel. Thanks, Mark.
0: Thanks.
1: You got it. When we come back, I'll take your calls. I see you out there, 1-866-408-7669. Bottom of the hour, Josh Crash Hour, on what all this means for the House and Senate and so much more. Don't move.
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1: I can tell you one thing. If you look at our construction jobs right now, because we're building more plants, factories, things that really have something to do with the AI, but also car factories, car plants, they're moving into our country. Honda just announced, Toyota just announced, they're moving their operations from Mexico, from Canada, from other places. We, by the way, probably have a deal with Canada. You probably saw that. We very major tariffs were going on to Canada today. We delayed it for 3 days because I think we have a deal with the prime minister and good deal for everybody. So that's good.
2: Which I think is going to be great. I think the fact that they delayed 3 days and working on the text, I'm optimistic. Simultaneously, the USMCA is taking shape to be modernized. That's going to help the economy.

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1: I can tell you one thing. If you look at our construction jobs right now, because we're building more plants, factories, things that really have something to do with the AI, but also car factories, car plants, they're moving into our country. Honda just announced, Toyota just announced, they're moving their operations from Mexico, from Canada, from other places. We, by the way, probably have a deal with Canada. You probably saw that. Very major tariffs were going on to Canada today. We delayed it for 3 days because I think we have a deal with the prime minister and good deal for everybody. So that's good.
2: Which I think is going to be great. I think the fact that they delayed 3 days and working on the text, I'm optimistic. Simultaneously, the USMCA is taking shape to be modernized. That's going to help the economy. Brian over in Clarion, Pennsylvania. Hey, Brian.
3: Hey, thanks for taking my call. We love your show. You know, my husband and I support Israel and President Trump, and I'm so sick of this Iran deal. I'm 63. They've been terrorizing the world for most of my life. And I think President Trump should evacuate Tehran, give them 2 or 3 weeks, and then we should use our limited nuclear arsenal on them. Yes, I know. Drop the bomb on them. They want a nuclear weapon. Let's give them one. And end it. I know it's shocking, but that's how I feel.
2: Yeah, the thing is, Brian, I think the after effects of the surrounding countries and what it means for the world, I don't think we need to do that. But I appreciate your frustration. John in South Carolina. Hey, John. South Carolina.
4: Brian. Hey, Brian. How's it going?
2: What's on your mind?
4: So this never gets, like, talked about. You know, Trump sits there and says, hey, let's, you know, maybe it's going to be power plant day. Maybe it's going to be bridge day. Instead of taking out entire power plants because it's, you know, quote unquote, decades worth of damage to the country, why aren't we just taking out like massive amounts of like high tension lines? Like,
2: I would love that. And I'm not against the bridges. You just prove it has a military component to it. Take it out. Make them

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1: Fox News, I'm Carmen Roberts. President Trump is lashing out at Canada after trade talks fell through. Fox's Madeline Rivera.
2: Canada wants the benefits of being a state without being one. They've also charged our great farmers for many years massive amounts of tariffs. No more.
1: And trade talks in Washington collapsed on Friday. Tropical storm Moke is about 300 miles from the Big Island of Hawaii, as residents are a bit worried after last week's Hurricane Lala.
3: We don't know what to expect. It's just an uncertainty, not knowing what could happen or what type of damage we'll could see. But it's just a matter of, you know, preparing ourselves for what could happen.
1: And Moke's winds have weakened a bit to 45 miles an hour. 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
1: The $40 trillion is a big number. It is smaller when we look at the publicly traded amount because our Social Security funds and other government entities hold a substantial amount. And what we're going to do, we're going to have to grow our way out of this. And as I talked about at G20 in Asheville, we are going to talk about the U.S. growth strategy and encourage the rest of the world to come along with us.
2: So that is Scott Bessent talking about the $40 trillion number, which is the deficit continues to grow. And now it's a number that just seems impossible to pay off along with the interest rate that's involved with the debt. Tiana Lo Doshier joins us now, an economics columnist for The Washington Examiner. Tiana, did it catch you by surprise, $40 trillion?
3: Unfortunately not. The line goes up in all things, and that's great when it's the stock market and it's bad when it's the debt. But realistically, there is a bipartisan consensus to just not touch the major entitlement programs that are driving all of this. People are going to want to blame the tax cuts for this. It's not the tax cuts. People are going to want to say, oh, DOGE was inefficient. DOGE wasn't inefficient. It's that ultimately the deficit has always been a product of the entitlement state.
2: And you just think Social Security, Medicare.
3: Yes.
2: Forget about discretionary spending.
3: Yeah.
2: This is non-discretionary spending.
3: Correct. So just to put numbers into perspective, we spent more. So last month, what we spent in defense, we spent over twice as much just on Medicaid, not even Medicare. So it's.
2: Isn't Medicaid supposed to be state funded?
3: Theoretically, but that's what Obamacare was for, right? So Obamacare helped really federalize this expansion of Medicaid. And this was one of the big

0: fights during One Big Beautiful Bill was, why are we having the federal government give $9 for every $1 a state contributes, especially when you have states like California that are using Medi-Cal, which is their state Medicaid, to fund illegal aliens, right? Not legal permanent residents, but illegal aliens. Ultimately, it's when you look back at every single dollar collected by the federal government last month in individual income taxes and payroll taxes, every single dollar went to Social Security and Medicare. And so this is one of the issues of, you can doge all you want, you can even cut defense spending, you can gut USAID, and it does make a difference on the margin, but we're not dealing with a problem on the margin.
1: So they want to quickly blame the tax cuts. Congressman Tom Suozzi, cut 37.
2: And the reason the deficit matters so much is because the big, beautiful bill caused the biggest deficit in the history of the United States of America. But this is not just the Trump administration. They're what's causing this major problem. Now it's Democrats and Republicans over the past 30 years that have caused this problem. But the deficit being so high causes upward pressure on the interest rates. When the interest rates are high, you can't afford to borrow money to buy a house. You can't afford to borrow money to lease a car. You can't afford money to buy things for your factory. So upward pressure on interest rates caused by these deficits are causing massive inflation in our country, making things less affordable.
1: Do you want to take on that theory?
0: So he's right with half of the equation, right? The reason why the 30-year fixed mortgage is so high, it's directly downstream of U.S. Treasuries. And no, Kevin Warsh can't just cut interest rates. The Fed no longer controls the long end of the curve. So they affect the short-term treasuries, you know, one-month treasury, but they do not control anymore the 10-year, which is like that benchmark treasury. So interest rates absolutely are rising right now. The bond market is in a crisis right now. And that's why Scott Bessent is trying to buy back treasuries, because the deficit is too high. What is wrong is about the causation. So after One Big Beautiful Bill, massive tax cut, right? Payroll taxes were up 7%. They're up 7% this year relative to last year when One Big Beautiful Bill was not in effect, right? Because it did spur economic growth. And if you're getting a wage increase, ultimately, this is the Laffer curve in action, right? There's an optimal tax rate. And if you cut taxes and payroll taxes increase, that means that you were on the wrong side of the Laffer curve, right? The issue is it's all spending. So even though payroll taxes were up 7% last month,
1: not more than how much it cost the country to run.
0: Yeah, exactly. And it is all Medicare, Medicaid, Social Security. Social Security was up 5% last month, Medicare up 8%, Medicaid up 8%.
1: But yet people will tell you that Social Security is about to go belly up. And they'll say there's not enough money in Medicaid and Medicare. That's why you need the supplemental insurance on top of that. And when people say Medicaid, Medicare for all, that's just ridiculous, right?
0: Absolutely. I mean, if you want to so Medicare for all would nationalize 20% of the American economy, but 20% is healthcare. And, you know, when you think about why Luigi Mangione murdered Brian Thompson, we can say that now because he pled guilty. He said it was because of United having too many denials. How many denials do you think a federalized healthcare system would have to give when you think about the fact, the estimates, it's between $40 trillion and $75 trillion to fund Medicare for all for 10 years. Think about in corporate profits do not amount to that much in a decade. Unlike net corporate take-home profits, that is less money than what it would take to fund Medicare for all. So how much worse quality of insurance would you be getting if it was Uncle Sam by executive fiat? I mean, that's when conservatives were talking about death panels during Obamacare debate, right? That is what they were talking about. If you have a single payer system, it's up to the government to say, you know what? We don't think 86-year-old grandma's worth having her have a heart transplant anymore. Goodbye. Whereas under right now, say what you will about our system. And I know, like, from experience, I have a 3-month-old. She came a month early. So we just spent 3 weeks in the NICU. And that NICU bill was really big. And it was really big because you have an army of these wonderful nurses and doctors who are doing 24/7 care for something that, you know, 100 years ago, both me and my baby would have died, right? But instead, we save babies. If you look at other countries with single-payer healthcare systems, their premiums do not do as well. And it's because the government has to say at a certain point, it's too expensive.
1: And we don't want to do that.
0: No.
1: And yet we still complain about quality and things to that nature. I've yet to see a formula that really works where people could say, that's the country that's got it down. Because the UK and Canada, they used to say, wow, how come they can get everything? Nobody's happy with their system in either one of those countries.
0: No. It's, you know, people will point to Singapore or Switzerland, the countries where they have a universal mandate, a sort of, you know, individual mandate similar to Obamacare, but it's privately operated, so almost like a voucher system, if you will. But ultimately, the real rub is that the United States is responsible for the majority of the world's medical research and development and pharmaceutical research and development, right? We're 4.4% of the world population, and we fund, I think it's 2/3 of all pharmaceutical profits. So when Trump brings up things like, we need to tariff countries for free riding on to our medical research and development, he is not wrong. The difference, what he really needs to be doing is going to these insurance companies and saying, don't cut a better deal with Canada and upcharge the American consumer. Make everyone pay equally. And because he's not wrong about the problem. It's just about, you know, we need everyone to be funding the next generation of cancer research, GLP-1s, every diabetes research, because right now we're the only ones who are doing it.
1: Here's Maya McGuinness. She's the president of Committee for Responsible Federal Budgeting on the deficit cut 38.
3: Well, on one hand, we've known that this number was coming. It's all quite predictable because the projections are there. On the other hand, the timing has sped up and the number is just jaw-dropping. The fact that we are at $40 trillion and that we've got here so quickly compared to when we were at $20 trillion, say, in just 2017, is really something to take note of. And if ever there were a warning sign, this is one. The problem is our lawmakers just don't seem to be paying attention. One would wish that this would mean there would be an immediate meeting on how do we change course. But the likelihood is we will continue to pass legislation that adds to that borrowing instead of reducing it.
1: So do you want to take on anything she said? Her numbers are right in terms of the deficit from 2017 to today.
0: Her numbers are correct. And look, Committee for Responsible Federal Budget, they do great work. I think they have a little bit more faith in the idea that a bipartisan commission would do anything other than just raise taxes, right? Because they always say, do a bipartisan commission.
1: No one cuts.
0: No one cuts.
1: Politically, it's yes. Not palatable.
0: And that's ultimately, you know who I will vote for president? The Scrooge McDuck who says, we are spending too much. We don't have a tax problem. We have a spending problem. And, you know, it's multifaceted. There are ways to do this to make sure that, you know, if you are a senior who is currently 75 years old and you've been out of the workforce for 10 years, there's a way to do it where we aren't immediately leaving people homeless and whatnot. But the Social Security retirement age has budged, I think, 2 years in almost 100 years of its existence.
1: So
0: while life expectancy has increased.
1: So I think it should go up, right?
0: Yes, exactly.
1: So just say, I mean, we are living longer.
0: Correct.
1: I mean, 67, 69, do you think that would help save the system?
0: Raising the retirement age immediately and then indexing it, you know, where it goes up 6 months every, you know, 2 years or so, that or tie it to life expectancy, right? Like that should be obvious. And it doesn't have to happen all at once. But clearly, someone my age, there's zero reason for me to expect ever that I will retire at 65, you know? And
1: nor will
0: Social Security be there. No.
1: Right.
0: No.
1: But you know, the thing is, we know the people that are going to retire at 65. They're the ones with the pensions and they have that thing. But the average American should not. I don't think our economy can survive if everyone goes to retire at 65.
0: No. And by 2030, there will be more seniors in this country than there will be kids under the age 18 and under.
1: Yeah.
0: Right. So we have a shrinking workforce. We're doing mass deportations. And the mass deportations in general are a good thing because on net, the Manhattan Institute has very good research on this. On net, illegal aliens, low-income visa holders tend to be a net drain on the federal deficit. What we want are more high-skilled workers. So H-1B visa workers, STEM visa holders, they do contribute a bunch to the American economy. So the mass deportations on their own aren't a bad thing, right? And we also want to get rid of course, the criminals, as Trump says. But it's as if we continue to have a shrinking population, an aging population, that worker to retiree ratio falling and falling and

0: falling to the point where, you know, when Social Security was first launched, you had 4, 5, 6 workers to every one retiree. We're now down to 3 workers and it's trending slowly to 2. And that's a scary thing.
1: So what's wrong with a speech that says that? Wouldn't it be great to hear the speeches say, hey, when we started it was 4-1. Now it's 3-1. In 10 years, it's going to be 2-1. I'm going to show you the math. It's not going to work. So what I'm going to need to do is grandfather in it if you have to, but beginning in 2030, we're going to be 67 and we're going to be in 69. And let me just show you, the age was 54. The average American was living at 54 when Social Security was started in 1945. Now we're the average age, I think we die at 74.
0: Yeah.
1: And women a little bit later.
0: Yeah, I mean,
1: that would help. But the other thing to keep in mind, Scott Bessent says we can grow our way out of it. Could AI be the magic bullet?
0: I think that the Kevin Warsh, Scott Bessent theory of AI is directionally correct.

0: research on this. On net, illegal aliens, low income visa holders tend to be a net drain on the federal deficit. What we want are more high skilled workers. So H-1B visa workers, STEM visa holders, they do contribute a bunch to the American economy. So the mass deportations on their own aren't a bad thing, right? And we also want to get rid of course, the criminals, as Trump says. But it's as if we continue to have a shrinking population, an aging population, that worker to retiree ratio falling and falling and falling to the point where, you know, when Social Security was first launched, you had 4, 5, 6 workers to every one retiree. We're now down to 3 workers and it's trending slowly to 2. And that's a scary thing.
1: So what's wrong with a speech that says that? Wouldn't it be great to hear the speech say, hey, when we started it was 4-1. Now it's 3-1. In 10 years, it's going to be 2-1. I'm going to show you the math. It's not going to work. So what I'm going to need to do is grandfather in it if you have to, but beginning in 2030, we're going to be 67 and we're going to be in 69. And let me just show you, the age was 54. The average American was living at 54 when Social Security was started in 1945. Now we're the average age, I think we die at 74.
0: Yeah.
1: And women a little bit later.
0: Yeah, I mean,
1: that would help. But the other thing to keep in mind, Scott Bessent says we can grow our way out of it. Could AI be the magic bullet?
0: I think that the Kevin Warsh, Scott Bessent theory of AI is directionally correct. We would be in a technical recession if not for AI. We would have had at least the last 2 quarters would have been economic contractions if not for AI. The data centers are unambiguously incredible things across the board, right? Not just in terms of GDP, but also reshoring manufacturing. We've been waiting for the manufacturing jobs to come back under this administration, and it's here with the data centers.
1: So Georgia, you mean the people that build it,
0: yeah,
1: build the data centers itself.
0: And work there, right? It creates permanent employment. Mm.

0: ratio falling and falling and falling to the point where, you know, when Social Security was first launched, you had 4, 5, 6 workers to every one retiree. We're now down to 3 workers and it's trending slowly to 2. And that's a scary thing.
1: So what's wrong with a speech that says that? Wouldn't it be great to hear the speeches say, hey, when we started it was 4-1. Now it's 3-1. In 10 years, it's going to be 2-1. I'm going to show you the math. It's not going to work. So what I'm going to need to do is grandfather in it if you have to, but beginning in 2030, we're going to be 67, and we're going to be in 69. And let me just show you. The age was 54. The average American was living at 54. Social Security was started in 1945. Now we're the average age, I think we die at 74.
0: Yeah.
1: And women a little bit later.
0: Yeah, I mean,
1: that would help. But the other thing to keep in mind, Scott Bessent says we can grow our way out of it. Could AI be the magic bullet?
0: Okay. I think that the Kevin Warsh, Scott Bessent theory of AI is directionally correct. We would be in a technical recession if not for AI. We would have had at least the last 2 quarters would have been economic contractions if not for AI. The data centers are unambiguously incredible things across the board, right? Not just in terms of GDP, but also reshoring manufacturing. We've been waiting for the manufacturing jobs to come back under this administration, and it's here with the data centers.
1: So Georgia, you mean the people that build it, build the data centers itself?
0: And work there, right? It creates permanent employment. Mm. So it's just change your aesthetic perspective of what reindustrialization looks like, and you have the data centers. But here is the caveat with the data centers. Yes, you know, Georgia Tech did a study and found that when a data center moves into a new county, wages go up by 5%, employment goes up by 3.5%. It's all great across the board. The issue is that the technical definition of moving into a debt crisis is when the interest rate on national debt becomes bigger than the rate of economic growth. So the reason why this is an issue is because of that treasury market that is having Scott Bessent freak out. So right now, the Atlanta Fed projects that for the second quarter of the year that will have grown at 4%, right? Or for the third quarter of the year that will have grown for 4%.
1: Which is phenomenal.
0: Unbelievable. If a president says on the campaign trail, we're going to bring 4% economic growth, everyone says they're lying. It could very well be happening. But if the 30-year treasury yield is soaring to, you know, 5.3% and the 10-year treasury yield is trending towards 5%, in the long run, think about our national debt. So the debt held by the public, which is technically different than just the top 40 trillion, 32 trillion of that is held by the public. That means it's not just debt the government treats to each other. Basically, we have about $10 trillion of debt that matures and has to be refinanced each year. So $10 trillion that was maybe refinanced when the 10-year yield was at, you know, 4.1%, now has to be refinanced when the treasury yield is at 4.7%. So we're talking hundreds of billions of dollars in new costs for the same debt just because treasury yields are higher.
1: Because no longer does the Fed control the interest rate,
0: correct,
1: it seems. It could drop it, but it doesn't necessarily mean your mortgage is going to drop.
0: Correct.
1: And that wasn't the case 10 years ago or even 5 years ago?
0: No, it was a very different environment. I mean, and, you know, Biden made this mistake too, where he clearly thought, oh, the Federal Reserve can just control interest rates. At a certain point, you lose control. This is why James Carville back in the 90s said if he died and was reborn again, he'd want to come back as the bond markets, because the bond markets do control everything. Because at a certain point, when the debt was more manageable, right, when there was a belief, you know, oh, Social Security isn't going to go insolvent in the next 5 to 6 to 7 years, people were more willing to, you know, bet U.S. Treasury, safest investment in the world. But since Liberation Day, it's been a much more tenuous situation. And right. So I feel bad for Scott Bessent because he can't control the deficit, right? All he can do is play the cards that he has. But ultimately, it's up to Congress and the president, right, to focus on those entitlements.
1: Wow, such a fascinating conversation. Well, I did most of the listening. Tiana Lo Adosha, thanks so much. An economist columnist for the Washington Examiner. Appreciate it. Dicey times. Back in a moment.
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and that today Iran's being propped up by Russia's weapons, and China's buying their oil. See how many problems get solved when we attack those two things. Especially in Russia's situation. We got to do the best we can to collapse that economy and end that war in Ukraine with a win. We'd like that, wouldn't we? Do us in the Brian Kilmeade Show. Don't forget, One Nation coming up Sunday at 10 p.m. Eastern Time. Don't miss a minute.

0: 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It's Brian Kilmeade.
1: Yeah, welcome back. We went a little long, but man, it's an impactful conversation. Listen, if when people talk about affordability, that's the conversation to have. Why are things so expensive? It's all related. It's not unrelated. These things are not isolated. They are related and decisions are made and they affect things down the line. The question is, how long do you hold on to these axioms that you believe if they're not working? And in some, we're going to find out in the Chinese situation, they got certain leverage over us, the rare earth and pharmaceuticals. But besides that, they are the issue, and getting our allies to understand that, they began to understand that, but they still understand.

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2: More threats and vows of retaliation. I'm Carmen Roberts, Fox News. Iran is threatening seismic retaliation against the U.S. and regional neighbors that help America as Washington prepares to announce tomorrow what President Trump calls an economic D-Day. Still, more ships are said to be sailing through the Strait of Hormuz.
3: Reports indicate that crossings through the Strait of Hormuz are up 400% over the last 2 weeks. This comes as the U.S. Navy is still overseeing vessels out of the Persian Gulf through a safe Southern Passage. In the backdrop, there is that ongoing naval blockade and fresh sanctions expected for Iran.
2: Fox's Trey Yingston, Tel Aviv. President Trump fires back at Canada after trade talks collapsed, plunging the two countries into a trade war. Fox's Alex Hogan reports from the White House.
4: It was overnight when he reacted to the news of these trade negotiations falling through with Canada. He wrote on Truth Social saying, Canada wants the benefits of being a state without being one. They also have charged our great farmers for many years massive amounts of tariffs, adding, quote, no more. The U.S. will impose 50% tariffs on about $20 billion worth of Canadian goods. Canada, in response to all of this, said that it will be imposing these tariffs dollar for dollar.
2: And then critics say that those tariffs are raising costs for U.S. businesses and consumers. And race cars are roaring through the streets of D.C. in the Indy Freedom 250 Grand Prix. President Trump took a lap around the track in his limo called the Beast. Fox's Lucas Tomlinson is at the National Mall.
5: President Trump not just taking a lap in the Beast, some might say he's doing a victory lap in the Beast on that 1.7-mile circuit here around the nation's capital. And you have 25 teams today battling for the title.
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1: Tropical storm Moke is already dumping rain on the Big Island of Hawaii and is still some 300 miles away. Residents are concerned after the lashing that Hurricane Lala delivered last week.
2: It's just an uncertainty, not knowing what could happen or what type of damage we'll could see.
1: And Fox's Robert Ray is in Hilo on the Big Island.
3: We have intermittent rain coming through these areas here this morning. We expect it to really pack a punch later this afternoon into the evening. The heaviest potential for over a foot, and that is not a good issue to have here in the Big Island, considering what happened last weekend with Hurricane Lala.
1: Well, they could use some of that rain in Nevada, where a fast-moving brush fire outside Reno has burned more than 10,000 acres. Strong winds are driving the Hawk fire, threatening homes, and some 90,000 people encouraged to evacuate. Governor Joe Lombardo decided a state of emergency for one county, and firefighters are there working hard to protect the homes and residents. Officials now say the Hawk fire was human-caused, but no details. And Texas Republican Governor Greg Abbott says he is leaving it up to voters to pick the state's next U.S. senator.
4: Governor Abbott didn't endorse either Texas Attorney General Ken Paxton or U.S. Senator John Cornyn in their GOP primary runoff, which Paxton won. On ABC's This Week, Governor Abbott said that runoff put Paxton behind in the run-up to November.
5: It demanded campaigning, demanded his attention, and so he's just now catching up in the campaign process with Tallarico. Listen, I've talked to him, and we're working with him.
4: A Fox News poll late last month showed Democrat James Tallarico with a slight lead over Paxton in the Senate race, 51-48%. The margin of error makes the race a statistical tie. Grinnell Scott.

0: not a good issue to have here in the Big Island, considering what happened last weekend with Hurricane Lala.
1: Well, they could use some of that rain in Nevada, where a fast-moving brush fire outside Reno has burned more than 10,000 acres. Strong winds are driving the Hawk fire, threatening homes, and some 90,000 people encouraged to evacuate. Governor Joe Lombardo decided a state of emergency for one county, and firefighters are there working hard to protect the homes and residents. Officials now say the Hawk fire was human-caused, but no details. And Texas Republican Governor Greg Abbott says he is leaving it up to voters to pick the state's next U.S. senator.
2: Governor Abbott didn't endorse either Texas Attorney General Ken Paxton or U.S. Senator John Cornyn in their GOP primary runoff, which Paxton won. On ABC's This Week, Governor Abbott said that runoff put Paxton behind in the run-up to November.
3: It demanded campaigning, demanded his attention, and so he's just now catching up in the campaign process with Tallarico. I've talked to him, and we're working with him.
2: A Fox News poll late last month showed Democrat James Tallarico with a slight lead over Paxton in the Senate race, 51-48%. The margin of error makes the race a statistical tie. Gernal Scott,

0: From high atop Fox News headquarters in New York City, the most approachable radio host in America, it's Brian Kilmeade.
1: All right, from Midtown Manhattan, heard around the country, around the world, the Brian Kilmeade Show closing out a big week. This hour, we're going to join by Blase Mazel, Vice President for the Policy of Jewish Institute. We're going to find out what's happening over in Israel. They got an election coming up and a war to win, actually on three sides. And Michael Pregent standing by, retired U.S. Army intelligence officer, former Defense Intelligence Agency contracted subject matter expert. So he's going to be with us shortly. Before we get to him, let's get to the big three.
2: Number three.
3: I tried to write a column through the eyes of two student athletes who were kind of speaking out against biological males in girls slash women's sports. And 6 days later, they decided it wasn't going to run.
1: And they killed the story and he quit the job. More signs Woke One is not done as the WNBA takes another scalp as longtime sports writer calls it quits by siding with Sophie Cunningham that men should not be in women's sports. Can you imagine?
2: Number two.
4: This is going to be the greatest coordinated economic isolation in the history of the world. And we are going to them and saying, you are either with us or against us. You want this murderous regime to end.
1: Yep, digging in. Trump tightening economic screws and Iran considers upping the military option thanks to China and Russia sustaining them. How long will we tolerate this endless supply of evil?
2: Number one.
5: Bottom line is we're going to win Michigan. Let me tell you why we're going to win Michigan. El Sayed has brought in new energy and new talent into the Democratic Party. Trump has so bungled the Michigan economy.
1: Really? Didn't you push for the other guy and give them millions of dollars and say El Sayed couldn't be elected? The midterm sprint brings both sides to mobilize. The GOP theme, stop the socialists. The Dems' refrain remains the same, stop Trump. We'll find out what's going to be more effective, being that Trump's going to be stopped in 2 years, no matter what anybody says. Let's bring in Michael Pregent. He's retired U.S. Army intel officer. Michael, welcome.
6: Hey, thanks for having me, Brian. I appreciate it.
1: Michael, how do you feel about the president shifting from the military option to the economic option for now?

0: I think it's great to have both in play, but this economic comprehensive plan that he's talking about, if it's put in place, would devastate Iran's economy. But there needs to be a serious focus on Iraq. I know General Keane mentioned Pakistan, but you're going to have to focus on Iraq because Iraq is a lifeline for Iran. I spent 5 years in Iraq working for General Petraeus Odierno and briefing General Keane on Iran's malign influence in that country. They use it as an economic lifeline. They get access to U.S. intelligence through their proxies, U.S. training through their proxies, and the U.S. dollar through their control of the Iraqi government and the Iraqi government's access to U.S. dollars.
1: So when the Iraqi government comes out and says we're starting to make moves to get rid of the Iranian militias in our country, you don't believe them?
0: Absolutely not. They're the ones that actually supported the current prime minister. They have primacy over Iraq's security and intelligence apparatus. They're the ones that help Iran with its illicit shadow oil fleet. And they reap the benefits. And not only do they pay themselves with that illicit money, but they send money back to Iran to sustain the Quds Force as well.
1: How come we supported this prime minister then?
0: It's they have a skill, right? They put a really bad prime minister out that we object to, and then they come up with a no name. And it's basically a forward-facing prime minister for the
1: Well, it was Al
0: West.
1: Maliki was the guy they put out there.
0: Right, Maliki, and Maliki was a non-negotiable. Maliki's been tied to Iran since he became that guy in 2006. Again, he was the compromise candidate in 2006, and he's the one that led to the rise of ISIS in Iraq by basically prioritizing all senior positions in the Iraqi security forces and the intelligence apparatus to become Shia loyalists to Iran. And that left this void in Iraq that ISIS just rolled into in 2014.
1: But Michael, don't you think as part of it is we pulled every single troop out and we left the whole
0: Absolutely.
1: country, because President Obama said, hey, you know what? Things are calm now. We can leave.
0: Right. We keep doing that, right? So our adversaries take advantage of these permissive environments where we take everybody out, then they fill the void. Russia and China will fill the void if we leave the Middle East. But when it came to what happened inside of Iraq, ISIS went in there, and now we have a presence there to keep ISIS from coming back. But it's really to protect American troops from Iran's proxies that are firing drones, missiles, and rockets at U.S. bases inside of Iraq. And on September 30th, Brian, we're getting ready to remove everyone from Iraq and hand back these bases to the Iraqi government, which means we're giving them to the Iraqi militias. Now, we need to maintain a presence in northern Kurdistan to ensure the enduring defeat of ISIS, but also to curb Iranian influence when it comes to Iraq.
1: So are you
0: And
1: against this pullout, Michael?
0: I am for this pullout because we need to show disfavor to Iraq, to Baghdad in particularly. We should move our troops to Kurdistan. They're our best ally, second to the IDF and Jordanian Special Operations Forces. We need to maintain a presence in the Kurdish regions. They are our best ally. They're an ally of Israel. They're an ally of the U.S. But we need to disfavor Baghdad. We need to deny them access to the U.S. dollar because that means Iran gets the U.S. dollar. I know we're looking big picture at China, Russia, and Pakistan, but Iraq is the lung. Iraq is the economic lifeline to Iran, and they've been able to capitalize on that. And even in President Trump's first term, we carved Iran out of sanctions. We left them alone because we put them in place and we said, hey, we want to do these things. We need you to tilt away from Iran and help us with ISIS. And
1: Well,
0: of
1: you
0: course,
1: mean
0: we.
1: you carved Iraq out of sanctions?
0: Yeah, that's what I meant to say.
1: Okay.
0: Yeah, Iraq protected them. And if Secretary Bessent wants to be serious about this, and I believe he does, and Richard Goldberg is probably helping him. He's great at sanctions on Iran. Iran needs to be a big part of this. If Iran's not part of it, if Qatar's not part of it, if the UAE isn't part of it, again, all these countries pay Iran not to attack them. They give them money, so they basically reinforce Iran's playbook, right? Cause chaos and then ask for a compensation to stop the chaos. That's the playbook. That's what Iran's doing now. So that's why this economic comprehensive plan is so important. It needs to be thorough. It needs to basically target Iraq, Pakistan, Russia, and China, but also the UAE, also Qatar, also Saudi Arabia, these back channel funds that go to Iran to stop these attacks. And Iran knows that they have a 2-year window where, like you said earlier, Trump's going to leave office, right? So does that become a permissive environment when he leaves office? Does that become a
1: Sure.
0: dangerous time for our allies? Or what are they going to do in the meantime? What are they going to do before the election? What are they going to do after the midterm elections? So all of those things come into play.
1: Here's
0: And
1: General
0: we've been
1: Keane.
0: talking.
1: Yeah, here's General Keane from this morning, Cut 30.
0: Right.
2: The other thing is recognize also that there's two military operations that are supporting this. One is the very successful blockade that's taken place and literally has shut down all of Iran's exports out of any of their ports. And the second thing is the task force that the 82nd is running in assisting the shipping in the southern route off the coast of Oman.
1: So we're able to get, what, 20 ships through a day these days? About 8 million barrels of oil? That's what you're hearing?
0: Right, and we're keeping Iran from getting anything out. Their oil minister just said, hey, listen, we're not exporting anything. We're exporting $0 out of the Strait of Hormuz. You know, I'm a former 82nd Airborne guy. You can see that behind me. And General King just mentioned the 82nd. I served with him there. But this is key. What the blockade was so strategic and so smart because it kept U.S. forces from having to go into the Strait of Hormuz by keeping anything tied to Iran from leaving the Strait of Hormuz. And that's why it's important to go after those Iraqi shadow fleet operations. And the way it works, Brian, is Iran will move the oil to Iraq. They'll mix it. And they'll put 100% certified Iraqi oil on the containers. And then they'll ship that out as 100% Iraqi oil when it's actually Iran's oil. And then Iran makes money. So, you know, spent 5 years in Iraq working this stuff. So that's why I think Iraq is so important here. And I really want to hear Iraq as part of this comprehensive plan.
1: So, Michael, explain this to me. They say fundamentally Iraq and Iran don't like each other until the invasion, the overthrow of Saddam Hussein. And the Shia have an affinity, but they want to be Iraqis. They don't want to be Iranians. Has that all gone by the boards over the last few decades, the fundamental hatred or resentment between countries?
0: Well, if you look at Iraq, the Shia youth are anti-Iran. They're anti-militias. They're anti-Shia political parties. They want a closer relationship with the U.S. And what did Iran do? What did the Shia militias do? What did the Iraqi government do? They violently suppressed those uprisings from 3 to 4 years ago. They basically shut them down. They target charismatic males, whether they're Sunni, Shia, Christian, or Kurdish, and they put them in jail or they disappear them. So when it talks about, you know, Iran looks at Iraq as a little submissive brother. You will do what we say. Iraq's Shia population is roughly 50% of the population. So Iran penetrates that through soft power by supporting mosques, supporting, you know, religious trips to key places. But then they also have their militias there. They've grown their militia presence to the point where they have primacy over the Iraqi security forces and their security apparatus and the political parties. The current prime minister would not be in charge without support from Iran. And because we considered it a win because Maliki didn't become prime minister, but Maliki's chosen candidate became prime minister. And so that's the real issue there. I wish, you know, hope is for your football team, your family, and your friends, right? You can't hope that the Shia population pulls away from Iran when anytime they do, they're suppressed by their own leadership. They're targeted, they're killed, they shut down the internet. And there are so many good Iraqis that want to be nationalists, that want to tilt towards the U.S., that have been disappeared or are in prisons.
1: So I want you to hear what Aaron Cohen said that we hope to do in Iran. Cut 32.
3: There's got to be a phase two to this. The internal liberation is the only way to tailhook all of this economic pressure. Mm-hmm. And it's got to be aimed at getting the people inside of Iran to create an opposition, roll it out through a covert phase, and that covert action, these people need comms, they need intelligence, they need truckloads of weapons, and they need training, because as this triangulation continues, it's going to force the Iranian or the Persians to hit the streets. But then what? They've got to have the ability to be able to topple the regime. This could be round two with a million people hitting the streets. They need the option to be able to actually carry out a regime topple.
1: And he's an Israeli operator. I mean, there is no plan right now that I know of. And, I hope I don't know everything to arm the opposition to take back their country in Iran, is there?
0: Well, the Israelis have one, and we should support that. We should unleash them. We have to remember at the early part of this war, Operation Epic Fury, it was Iranians providing intel to the Israelis to target key leadership. It was the first time within 10 days of the war where the population had the ability to provide kinetic intel to the Israeli Defense Force is to target regime leadership. We did that in 2007 in Iraq, Brian, just for context. It took us 4 years to get to a place where we used Iraqis to provide intelligence to go after Al-Qaeda. And that was the awakening. That was the surge. That's something I worked on with H.R. McMaster and General Petraeus. We need to do something like that inside of Iraq, but it can't have an inside of Iran. It can't have an American face to it. We've heard reports that we've tried to pay off certain generals in the IRGC to break away, but no one's going to break away unless they can get on a radio and call in an airstrike, or they can get on a radio and call in a quick reaction force that'll come and kill the threat, meaning IRGC could force threats or besiege threats. That was in place 10 days into Operation Epic Fury. And then we took our foot off the gas pedal, and we stopped, and we demonstrated a capability to do things to Tehran, hoping that they would realize that this is what we can do. And instead, they just played the long game. We've had 10 iterations of good deals and 10 iterations of failures, 10 iterations of restarting kinetic operations. And this is the playbook, Brian. This is what Iran does. And we need to be wise to that. General Keane's wise to it. Secretary Bessent's wise to it. Secretary Rubio is wise to it. Jared Kushner is not, Witkoff is not, Qatar is, but they're supporting Tehran, Oman is, but they're supporting Tehran, Turkey and Pakistan, they are aware of what Iran does, but they're supporting Iran in this, in these negotiations. We need to break away from that. This needs to be a Secretary Rubio forward-facing negotiation in the future when it comes to Iran.
1: Absolutely. I think that Jared Kushner and Steve Witkoff can't do five, even if they were the Henry Kissinger in his prime. You cannot do four deals at once. You cannot be working Hamas, you cannot be working Ukraine, you cannot be working Iran, and then the Gulf states simultaneously. I got to just bring you back to what you said about the Gulf states. Right. Are you saying for self-preservation purposes, Qatar and Bahrain and Oman are still in contact with, but they don't prefer that this Iranian regime stay in power. They just don't want to be hit by Iran. Is that correct?
0: So Bahrain is anti-Iran. They have a Shia population in Bahrain that Iran is trying to foment against the government. When it comes to Qatar, Qatar wants Iran to survive, because if Iran fell, if the regime fell and it became a pro-U.S. country, Qatar would be on the stage as the premier state sponsor of terror. Qatar has financed Hamas, ISIS, Al-Qaeda, the Taliban, Hezbollah. They've operated as a pass-through. They host a U.S. base, and then they do all these other things thinking, well, we host a U.S. base. Yeah, but you do all these other things. Well, you asked us to. And that's one of the mistakes of the Obama administration. Even going back to the Bush administration, asking Qatar to host the Taliban, asking Qatar to provide back channels to Hamas. Instead of doing those diplomatic things, they gave them a platform on Al Jazeera, and then they financed them. You know, this is the big issue here when it comes to Qatar. Qatar wants Iran to survive so that they don't become the next state sponsor of terror. And I've worked Iran for a long time. And anytime I bring up Iran, the other side says, what about Saudi Arabia? And I said, don't even worry about Saudi Arabia. It's Qatar you need to worry about. Qatar is the issue. Qatar is that frenemy. There's a piece I wrote in The Hill about 2 years ago. Talking about this alliance and how we needed to end it, because they're penetrating our schools. They give $6 billion to the Muslim Brotherhood. They are negotiating on behalf of Hamas. And you mentioned Witkoff and Jared Kushner when it comes to Ukraine, Gaza, and, you know, Iran. Hamas did a military parade in 2 days ago. They're not disarming. They have so many military age males in that country. They're not disarming. They're preparing for another October 7th, and they're using Turkish and Qatari money to fuel that. And then the Turkish government, a NATO ally, is moving military equipment inside of Syria that Israel has to hit because it's for offensive capabilities, not defensive capabilities. Man. And then, you know, you have to be a skeptic, Brian. Jalani, the new president of Syria, was an Al-Qaeda guy a year ago, had a bounty on him a year ago. We had him in Bukha when I was in Iraq. And the guy was subordinate to Baghdadi, the ISIS commander. And now he put on a suit. He's using the Hamas playbook. And again, we got the Jared Kushner, the Witkoff, the Tom Barak, you know, basically telling Americans, these are our new allies. When you look at what they're doing, everything they're doing is the U.S. Sorry, Brian.
1: Yeah, no, that was all fascinating. I'm up against a break. And that why they left the two Russian bases stay in Syria is beyond me. We should pull that right away. Michael, always fascinating to talk to you. Very, very tenuous time. Michael Pregen, thank you.

0: you listen, the more you'll know. It's Brian Kilmeade.
1: We are back. We're going to talk about what's happening over with Israel today in a matter of moments, too. Just keep in mind, don't forget, go to BrianKilmeade.com. I'm going to be on stage in Westbury, Long Island. I'm going to be on in Red Bank, New Jersey, over in Clearwater, Florida, Jacksonville, Florida, and St. Louis, Missouri. BrianKilmeade.com. It's going to be the Uniting the States Tour. It's my new book that comes out October 13th. Bring history to life and a fun

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1: Fox News, I'm Ann Carrick. President Trump says he's ready to set new sanctions against Iran. Wyoming Republican Senator John Barrasso on Fox.
2: The suffering that's going on in Iran right now, the maximum sanctions being applied, are the things that are going to make Iran finally say, you're right, we were wrong, no nuclear weapon, straits open.
1: Iran claims it's used to threats from U.S. on sanctions and warns neighbors not to join the effort. Tropical Storm Moki taking aim at Hawaii. Fox Weather's Robert Ray from Hilo.
3: Potential for over a foot, and that is not a good issue to have. Just 7 days ago, nearly 4 feet of rain fell on the Big Island, causing mudslides, rock slides, and water to come down those mountains.
1: A flood watch is in effect for the Big Island. Forecasters say more storms are expected due to El Nino. 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

0: If you're interested in it, Brian's talking about it. You're with Brian Kilmeade.
1: Our day of rest was interrupted last night by a security incident in our main sanctuary, but we are okay. We are safe. We are grateful to be here. We are grateful to our security team for supporting us. We feel so grateful for our community.
2: So that is Rabbi Andrew Kaplan Mandel talking about the attack over the weekend at the synagogue. This crazy guy just storms in, this big fat guy. Thankfully, nobody was hurt. Now let's bring in Blaise Mishtal. 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
3: Hey, good morning, Brian. Good to be with you.
2: Same here. So your thoughts about where we're at now as we look at this primary process, and almost every Democrat is running on either I don't take money from AIPAC or don't you hate Israel. It's an interesting platform. How did we get here?
3: I wish I had a good answer to that, because then maybe we could solve this problem. Look, part of it is just something that seems to be a historical universal. For 2,500 years, people have wanted to hate and kill the Jews and blame all of their problems on them, going back to the Babylonians, the Assyrians, the Egyptians. You know, then we had the Spanish Inquisition, the Germans, the Russians, the Poles, the Ukrainians. Everyone at some point in history has persecuted the Jews. For a long time, I thought that maybe America was the country that broke that trend. And for a long time, it was. But now we're seeing that dark anti-Semitism is rising here as well. And I think there's various strands of it. But part of it, I think, is not really an anti-Semitism. It's an anti-Americanism. There's part of American society that has convinced itself that America is the problem in the world. You know, going back to the 1669 Project, they see America as the oppressor of poor people in the world. They think America is the one that has started wars, that has, you know, killed innocent people, and now they're blaming the Jews, or they're seeing the Jews as the ones who are responsible for this, where they're saying, you know, AIPAC is the one that's making America go to war, or Israel is the one that's making America go to war. They want to blame all of the problems that they associate with Western civilization, with America, with oppressors. They want to blame it all on the Jews. And it's a tale as old as history, but it's one that's now suddenly taken root in the United States, and it's one that's being made worse by being spread from the bully pulpit of all of these candidates for office, as you just said, Brian, by podcasters, by social media. We know that there's actually been foreign influence. There's been attempts by foreign nations to use TikTok and other social media to help spread these anti-Semitic messages. And the more people see them around them, whether it's on TV, on social media, on podcasts, they internalize them, they accept them, they think they become normal. And eventually it leads to actions like what we saw last weekend, where people think it's okay to go after the Jews. And again, you know, I thought for a long time America was different. And yet we're seeing this take root here as well.
2: But yet you have a president that is very pro-Israel, even though him and Netanyahu have clashed of late. He's the one who moved, as you know, the capital. Moved our embassy over to Jerusalem. He's the one much more, I think, pro-Israel than Joe Biden. But now you have Jared Moskowitz, who survived in Florida pretty easily despite an anti-Semitic opponent. But guess who didn't? Angie Nixon wins. Listen to some of what she has said. And she's running Senate side in Florida.
4: Many of my colleagues have stated that folks are fearful of another massacre occurring to the Jewish people. Well, guess what? A massacre is occurring now.
5: My love for people is being questioned, because I want to stand against the unjust killings of innocent people.
6: They wanted to call all Palestinians, anti-Semites. I am upset that the hostages got taken and everything, but I am also upset that we are continually seeing people lose their lives.
2: So you get that. They keep saying genocide over in Gaza. This woman's almost in tears, almost unhinged. And she wins by a wide margin the Democratic nomination for Senate.
3: Yeah, Look, there's so much to unpack here, but I think one of the greatest ironies that I just can't wrap my head around is that you have these people who are crying for demanding protection for Hamas, a terrorist group that actually stands against everything that the left wing of America stands for. You know, you want to protect the LGBTQ rights? Those don't exist in Gaza. You want to protect minorities? That doesn't exist in Gaza. You want to have any amount of freedom? You don't want to live in a police state? You want to defund the police? Well, guess what? Gaza under Hamas was the world's greatest police state.
2: What about women's rights?
3: And just non-existent, right? And just this level of, I don't know whether it's ignorance, blindness, naivety, complete misunderstanding of what is actually happening in Gaza, in Israel, who they're protecting when they're crying like this for the perpetrators of the October 7th massacre. It's just mind-boggling. And also the erasure of what happened on October 7th, as we heard in that clip, she's saying, yes, it's wrong to take hostages. Well, what about killing thousands of people, including ones who were dancing for nothing other than love and peace at a music festival? What about the massacring of babies and raping of women? We don't even mention that at all. It's really an incredible erasure of what was the real genocide that happened almost 3 years ago.
2: I want you to know that about it. I want you to hear Rabbi Mentz on what we're dealing with here in New York City, this ridiculous mayor, and what he thinks his ultimate goal is, 47.
7: If you're a Jewish person, you have a target on you. We have a mayor in New York City. He ran, I'm going to unite everybody. I'm going to be a person for everybody. What people don't realize is Mayor Mamdani is really part of the Muslim Brotherhood. I know this is hard for people to hear. He's not the smartest cookie. But if you promise everybody, I'll tax the rich, and I'll give you apartments, and I'll give you free daycare, and I'll give you free buses, and I'll give you free, everybody's going to say, whoa, I'm voting for you. New York City is right now without a leader, and it's not the Jewish people that's just gone after. They first say go after the Jew, down with Israel, and then down with America. He's one of those guys that has part of this new movement in America to destroy the greatness of America.
2: Do you believe the rabbi's right?
3: I do believe that that there is a deep anti-Americanism that is at the heart of what we see as this anti-Semitism on the left, and an attempt to cast America as the oppressor of the world and the Jews as the leader of that oppression. And I think it goes further, particularly with Mamdani, as the rabbi said, there's this interweaving of anti-Semitic and socialist trends where, you know, the socialism says we need to take money from the rich and give it to everyone else. And who's the rich? Well, it's the Jews. So we need to take the money from the Jews and we need to kick them out of their homes and we need to persecute the Jews. And it sort of goes hand in hand. The socialism and the progressivism that we're seeing from the Democratic Socialists of America being led by Mamdani and the anti-Semitism that is creeping into the Democratic Party.
2: Absolutely insane. What about this guy, Abdul El Sayed? Here he is talking about Israel.
8: Well, I just think we need to treat Israel the way we would treat any other country who behaved the way that Israel is behaving. I understand that Netanyahu is a big reason why they've gotten so aggressive and, frankly, so bloodthirsty under his reign. But I also understand that it's impossible for us to say that we want a two-state solution while we've been aiding, arming, and abetting the very people who've been trying to foreclose on the possibility of a Palestinian state.
2: So, number one, you know, to take his statements.
3: Yeah, well, this might shock you, Brian, but I actually agree with what he said. We should treat Israel like we would treat any other country that behaves the way it does. And how does Israel behave? It fights shoulder to shoulder with American troops fighting to protect the American homeland. How does Israel behave? It develops defense technologies that help protect Americans. How does Israel behave? It shares intelligence that protects the life of our American president, President Trump. How does Israel behave? It stands up for American interests and American values, more so than any other country. So how should we behave toward Israel? With gratitude and support that we have an ally like this, an ally that is willing to fight on our behalf, an ally that is willing to fight to protect our homeland. So yes, I agree. We should treat Israel based on how it behaves towards us, and it behaves like the best partner we have.
2: Yeah, and I just think also the whole thing about genocide needs to be just taken on directly, because it's not genocide. This is a retaliation for an attack, and you don't drop flyers on people, text message them if you're trying to kill innocent people. You're trying to clear them out. But where Hamas does is line up in hospitals, and they line up in schools, and they dare you to hit them.
3: Yeah, that's absolutely right. I mean, let's be clear here. You know, there's a very clear definition of what genocide is under international law, and it is the intent to kill an entire people. We have seen no such thing from Israel. You know, what we have seen is actually, as you laid out, Bryant, an intent to protect civilian life, a greater intent to do that than the rulers of Gaza themselves have, Hamas. Everywhere Israel has gone in Gaza, it has given notice to civilians to evacuate. It has provided them routes to get out of the area before its forces went in. It has given them advance warning. And in multiple instances, when Hamas has been the one who's tried to keep civilians in place so that they could be killed, or has shot on civilians who have tried to evacuate to try to keep them in their homes, it's Israeli soldiers who have come to their protection to let them get out of harm's way. So yes, have there been civilian deaths? Unfortunately, there have been. But what we have seen repeatedly is that Israel goes above and beyond to try to protect those civilians, which is exactly the opposite of the definition of genocide. Yeah. What we've in fact seen is the greatest attempt to wage a humanitarian war against a barbaric enemy. And I think this is going to go down in history and is going to be studied for years to come as an example of how you fight precisely, how you fight humanely, how you fight legally, how you fight ethically and morally in one of the most dangerous and complex battlefields that the world has ever seen.
2: Blaise, Mitch Dowell is with us. He's the vice president for policy at Jinza. And Blaise, a couple more questions. How about colleges? Since we addressed this a couple of years ago and this administration has taken legal action, these elite universities, do you find any improvement, anecdotal or empirical, about the anti-Semitism that exists on those campuses?
3: You know, I think certainly the administration has rung the alarm bell and has put these universities on notice that they have to start behaving differently. But what I think actually gives me great hope is what we've seen happening outside of our elite institutions, what we've been seeing in Florida and Texas and other places, the creation of new centers of learning, of new centers of civic study, that try to undo the harm that we've seen happen at our elite institutions of the great shift to the left, and create new places where we can study the Western canon, where we can study Western civilization, where we can study the text that America was founded on and made America great. And as we see more people gravitating towards these centers of excellence for civic study, then I think we're actually going to see a correction from the elite institutions, who are going to lose their elite status, who are going to lose the tens of thousands of kids who want to go there every year. And as their status declines, they're not going to have a choice. They're going to have to change their ways in order to compete. And I think that's what gives me hope, is that students are voting. High school students and applicants are voting with where they send those applications. The center of gravity is shifting away from the poisoned well of the Ivy League and other institutions. And they're choosing places where they're actually going to get a real education, where they're going to hear a difference of views, where they're going to get to debate between what's right and what's wrong. And they're going to come away clear-eyed. And that gives me great hope for the future of America.
2: And also, after a while, instead of saying, hey, I see Harvard on your resume, that looks good, we'll go, Harvard, are you one of those kids that was stopping Jewish kids from going to classrooms? Are you one of those kids that took over the campus? Are you one of those kids at Columbia that thought it would be a great idea to harass professors who happen to be Jewish? So I think it's starting to stain those graduates rather than propel those graduates. And that's why I thought it was so valuable with Secretary McMahon has done as Department of Education. Even if they lose the case, they're bringing the spotlight to Harvard. And today's front story in the New York Times was Harvard paying a price for taking on the administration legally, because it brings a spotlight in discovery that they don't really want. Blaise, thanks so much. Hopefully we get on the other side of this soon, but I appreciate you joining us today.
3: Thanks, Brian, and thanks for everything you're doing.
2: Absolutely. Back in a moment. Brian Kilmeade Show, back with your calls, 1-866-408-7669.
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1: When I go to up and down the state, there is not a place I stop where people don't tell me, look, I voted for Donald Trump 3 times and I'm voting for you. And that's because you really want to give me health care. It's because you don't want to send my money abroad to do heinous things like make wars we shouldn't be fighting. You want to keep it here at home. And you seem to be honest about the fact that you believe that our politics should be of the people and by the people instead of the corporations and by the corporations.
2: Not one person came up to Al-Sayed and said, I voted for Trump 3 times and you're the ticket. There's no way that's true. That's what he wants to be true. But Medicare for all, really? I voted for Donald Trump and now I want Medicare for all? That's what you're talking about? Which you as a doctor, PhD guy, or not a doctor, but a doctorate, who never practiced but calls himself a doctor, decides that we should have Medicare for all. If you do the math, it's totally unaffordable. Oh, we'll increase taxes on the wealthy. If you took all their wealth, it would last 18 months and still we wouldn't have Medicare for all. You know who else doesn't want it? Hakeem Jeffries doesn't want it. You know who else doesn't want it? Chuck Schumer doesn't want it. Why? Because nobody wants Medicare for all. Seniors, it's not enough for them. And it's going bankrupt now. Now we're going to put the rest of the population on Medicare. Oh, we're going to get rid of private insurance companies and all the jobs that go along with it. All the accountability that they come down with it. If you want to reform some things about health insurance, that's an intelligent way to do it. That whole Medicare for all. Don't tell me one Donald Trump supporter walked up to you and said, man, what a genius idea that is. Because Obamacare has already brought us a lot of that. And you just heard, oh, we had an economics guest on before. It's basically 20% of the entire budget. 20%. It's incredible. Between that and Social Security, you have a $40 trillion deficit, but it's not because of discretionary spending. It's non-discretionary spending, stuff that's an automatic withdrawal from our bank account right off. But I think Mike Rogers is going to do a bet. I would wait till the last minute to debate this guy. I want to keep digging up tapes. I want to keep letting him do interviews because the more he talks, the more extremist he sounds. I'd be worried if he started jogging towards the middle, but he's not. By the way, I just want you to hear a little of Hassan Piker, who mentored him. Cut 9.
3: Fidel Castro and Che Guevara were lions, okay? They were lions. I'm sorry that you don't have the adequate history lesson to understand that. And as an American, you don't want to pull your head out of your and understand why the rest of the planet refers to Fidel Castro and Che Guevara as very differently than we do here. It is so delusional. It's so ridiculous. Oh, God, this makes me so mad. Yes, the

0: These were revolutionary heroes.
1: Man, this guy can't get a sentence out without cursing. They're not heroes. They're heroes to the communist world, much of which doesn't exist anymore. They lost their financing. That was the Soviet Union Cold War bucks. When the Cold War collapses, Fidel Castro collapses. Thankfully, he's dead. Soon his brother will be dead. And then...

0: And as an American, you don't want to pull your head out of your and understand why the rest of the planet refers to Fidel Castro and Che Guevara as very differently than we do here. It is so delusional. It's so ridiculous. God, this makes me so mad. Yes, these were revolutionary heroes.
1: Man, this guy can't get a sentence out without cursing. They're not heroes. They're heroes to the communist world, much of which doesn't exist anymore. They lost their financing. That was the Soviet Union Cold War bucks. When the Cold War collapses, Fidel Castro collapses. Thankfully, he's dead. Soon his brother will be dead. And then

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2: Iranian officials threatening a seismic response. I'm Ann Carrick, Fox News. President Trump unleashing economic D-Day against Iran as traffic through the Strait of Hormuz continues.
3: Reports indicate that crossings through the Strait of Hormuz are up 400% over the past 2 weeks. This comes as the U.S. is overseeing vessels that are currently stuck in the Persian Gulf out through a safe southern passage. The passage allows for millions of barrels of crude oil to be exported each day. Iran's parliament speaker and top negotiator Mohammad Khalibaf posted to X over the weekend saying, "We've received numerous messages from neighboring countries about shaping new security arrangements and economic cooperation in the region. The United States put the security of every single one of its allies at such risk through bullying and pure disregard for their foreign interests for the sake of Israel." While President Trump indicated that talks with Iran have stopped, he says the United States is having trouble figuring out who to deal with inside of Iran.
2: Fox's Trey Yingst. President Trump reacting to Canada's plan to impose reciprocal tariffs on the U.S. The U.S. announced 50% tariffs on $20 billion of Canadian goods.
4: The products affected range from wine to hockey sticks to cement. The president has accused Canada of unfair trading practices for some U.S. products like cars, alcohol, and cheese, limiting American access to these markets. President Trump saying on Truth Social, Canada wants the benefits of being a state without being one. They've also charged our great farmers for many years massive amounts of tariffs, no more. But Canadian Prime Minister Mark Carney says the U.S. had asked for too much and offered too little. He says the U.S. had proposed measures restricting Canada's ability to have trade deals with other countries, which he says was unacceptable.
2: Fox's Madeline Rivera. IndyCar drivers racing through Washington, D.C. today for the Freedom 250 Grand Prix. The president taking a lap of honor in the so-called beast prior to the race beginning.

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1: Tropical storm Moke is set to drench Hawaii. Fox Weather's Robert Ray from Hilo.
2: We expect the heaviest potential for over a foot, and that is not a good issue to have. Just 7 days ago, nearly 4 feet of rain fell on the Big Island, causing mudslides, rock slides, and water to come down those mountains. Elevations of nearly 14,000 feet, tearing apart roads, knocking out power structures. In fact, right now, over 6,000 customers still out of power from Hurricane Lala as Tropical Storm Moke makes its way for a brush on the Big Island. Not going to get as close as Lala, but nonetheless, impacts could be significant.
1: A flood watch is in effect for the Big Island of Hawaii. Forecasters say more storms are expected because of this year's El Nino. The fast-growing Hawk Fire spread early Sunday from the Sierra foothills toward the center of Reno, growing to more than 10,500 acres. Nearly 14,000 homes were ordered evacuated, and the Go Now Zone reached the edge of the University of Nevada campus. Governor Gavin Newsom signed California's controversial Stop Nick Shirley Act into law on Saturday, just days before a radical left-wing operative crashed the journalist's Capitol interview and launched a crude personal attack on him. Assembly Bill 2624 expands California's Safe at Home program to employees of nonprofits that serve people navigating the immigration system. Critics have blasted the measure as a way to intimidate people trying to shine a light on bad behavior. The law takes effect October 1st, 2027. Oil prices remain elevated as ship traffic through the Strait of Hormuz remains low.
3: Retailers are having to push prices upward, and this may amount to about a dime very soon in the next few days, or perhaps quite a bit more.
1: Oil industry analyst Trilby Lundberg of the Lundberg Survey, she says gas prices have dropped slightly in recent weeks, but it's not expected to last.

0: From the Fox News radio studios in Midtown Manhattan, it's the fastest growing radio talk show. Brian Kilmeade.
1: Hi, everyone. So glad you're there. It's the Brian Kilmeade Show. We got a big, big hour coming your way. Jared Horvath is going to be with us, neuroscientist and educator, author of a brand new book called The Digital Delusion. You're not going to believe some of the fundamentals he believes we could all do today and what teachers should be doing now and schools taking note to change the outcomes and make them better. And a lot of times technology has gotten in our way and stopped the learning instead of enhancing it. It's counterintuitive, but is exactly what has happened. And he'll explain why. And he's also going to be on my show on One Nation on Sunday at 10 o'clock. Before we get to Shannon, let me remind you, go to YouTube. We have a YouTube channel now, YouTube.

0: YouTube.com/@TheBrianKilmeadShow. A lot of people say it's the best thing YouTube has ever offered. That's what they're saying. So let's get to the big three.
1: Number three.
2: I tried to write a column through the eyes of two student athletes who were kind of speaking out against biological males in girls slash women's sports. And 6 days later, they decided it wasn't going to run.
0: So they killed the story and he killed the job. He walked out on his Seattle newspaper job. More signs woke one is not done as the WNBA takes another scalp as longtime sports writer calls it quits by siding with Sophie Cunningham. I'll explain.
1: Number two.
3: This is going to be the greatest coordinated economic isolation in the history of the world. And we are going to them and saying you are either with us or against us. You want this murderous regime to end.
0: That is Scott Bessent, of course, digging in. Trump tightening up the economic screws. And Iran considers upping the military option thanks to China and Russia's help that allows them to rearm. Why are we allowing that to happen?
1: Number one.
4: Bottom line is we're going to win Michigan. Let me tell you why we're going to win Michigan. El Sayed has brought in new energy and new talent into the Democratic Party. Trump has so bungled the Michigan economy.
0: Yep, that is Chuck Schumer, who almost every candidate he backed lost, but pretending as if it's no big deal. Midterm sprint begins as both sides mobilize the GOP theme, stop the socialists. The Dems' refrain remain the same, stop Trump. And that's where we have it. I mean, I couldn't believe Chuck Schumer was saying what he's saying. I mean, he backed Stevens, lost, he backed Alexander Vindman. He got crushed. They didn't want Graham Plattner. They wanted the sitting governor in Maine. Plattner won. Then you buy Plattner. Plattner implodes. One thing is pretty clear. If they get back the majority in the Senate, I cannot see him doing anything except retire. Plus, they're probably going to even primary him. Here's more from Chuck Schumer. Cut four.
4: We're a big tent party. And, you know, not everyone has the same exact view on every single issue. But if you look at the overall issues, the costs that people pay, the chaos in the Trump administration, you see it daily. And the corruption,
0: Right. So we all think basically the same. Abolish the Senate, abolish prisons, abolish the border, diminish the presidency, no longer fund the Pentagon, defund the police. That's basically what we all agree on. Oh, it's not? What about in the tent? Can you? I can't fit any of that in any tent. Maybe Shannon Bream can. She's the same Shannon Bream who hosts Fox News Sunday. Shannon, are you a big tent party person?
5: Listen, if you're the Democrats, you got to be, because you want to put together a coalition. Think about what President Trump did in 2024. I mean, he brought together MAHA and Suburban Moms and all kinds of different coalitions he needed to do to get this win. And if you talk to Democrats right now and say to them, hey, are you comfortable with these people in your party? Some of the old school folks like, you know, James Carville, Van Jones, whatever, that they're out there sounding warning alarms. Jared Moskowitz, senior member of Congress, who just won his primary over a DSA candidate. But there are a lot of Democrats who will say to you, we just want to win. So if these people want to be in the tent, we're fine.
0: Yeah, I guess so. They want to win. But if they win, then who wins? Once they get in there, that's going to be the issue. Here's more from Chuck Schumer, Cut 5.
4: I have one mission, win the Senate. And we're on the path to doing it. The bottom line is we're going to win Michigan. Let me tell you why we're going to win Michigan. First, El Sayed has brought in new energy and new talent into the Democratic Party, but also in Michigan itself. But second, Michigan, Trump has so bungled the Michigan economy.
0: So that's his goal, but he can't see eye to eye with almost any of what I mentioned, unless he's totally a chameleon. He does want to pack the court. They do want to blow up the filibuster, that's clear, which would result in two more states. That's understandable, but they won't be able to do it with this president as president, but that's eventually the goal. Are you worried about some of these institutions dying on the vine?
5: Well, listen, when you poll a lot of this stuff, the average American people do think some of this is crazy, even if plenty of Democrats and people say we can't just go blowing up the Senate and the Supreme Court and all these things, they sound so crazy. But everything that's kind of sounded crazy at some point didn't sound, you know, crazy. And you say it enough times and it becomes part of the mainstream conversation that there is a segment of the far left progressives who they don't hide from it. You remember the lady I had on, Megan Romer from the DSA. She wasn't trying to hide the language about what they actually want to do. And she wasn't apologizing for it. I mean, she thinks this is going to become a mainstream idea. So people, you know, the polling right now, people are

0: unhappy with a lot of our institutions all across the government and bureaucracy and everything else. They don't trust it. And so the more that you can go out there and say, hey, these institutions aren't serving you, let's change them or blow them up, there's a real appetite for what, you know, our polling shows is, you know, the call for, quote, radical change in the government.
1: So El Sayed has got to go to a conference. You know, you think he wants to go to the middle, tell Hassan Piker to lose his number. He's going to be going to an Islamic conference. And that Islamic conference is going to have very interesting people with terror ties. It's an Islamic conference over in, it's in Texas. They're going to be controversial figures like Barik Berri, who prayed for Mujahideen in Palestine and Lebanon. Okay. And this guy, Hassan Quazini, who also attended after appealing to God to grant victory to our brothers in Iran. Isn't that nice? And a conference in Texas is going to have Iman Yashir Kadi, who has previously made remarks denying the Holocaust that he later repudiated and was named as a possible co-conspirator in the 1993 World Trade Center terrorism case. So these are the people he's appearing with. I mean, this is incredible. Who's advising him?
0: Well, the question is, will he... Correct. Will the pendulum spring back? Because like you say, you talk about this going into the general, there are a lot of Democrat worries, but there's a lot of pressure from the left too, saying, like the lady Megan Romer was with me, don't apologize for any of this stuff. Go and stand by what you've said. I mean, that seems like a bold choice heading into the general to do something like that. But you've also got folks out there like Hassan Piker who feel like they are now the power brokers when it comes to Democrats and to the left. He's out there telling Democrats they have to defend him. So what he's saying is to these folks, like, if you're super far left, if you're anti-Israel, all these different things, do not try to modify those positions or apologize for them. Swing for the fences and get out there and defend me and the farthest left parts of your party.
1: All right, different note now. Michael Cohen testified, key testifying witness against Donald Trump, helped him get convicted in a New York court, and they're trying to overturn it. He was a key witness. He called him a con man. Horrible things for the last, 8 years. Mm-hmm. And out of nowhere, I guess he's looking for a pardon. He's on WABC. And he's on that great radio station we all love. But here he is talking to Donald Trump last night. Cut 51.
2: I want to go back to 2016 if we can, because you and I have obviously traveled a pretty rocky road together. You remember, do you remember, sir, when I went on CNN with Brianna Keeler and she told me that you were underwater in the polls and I responded with those famous two words, says who, which became some worldwide meme.
3: A good advocate, and then they weaponized you like nobody's ever been weaponized, like few have been.
2: Well, maybe just you and I, sir.
3: And but, you, yeah, me too, but I don't consider mine, you know, mine was... Mine was at a level that nobody's ever seen before, but they weaponized you. They weaponized a lot of people. And I respect the fact that you recanted everything you said. And that's a big thing that you did. That's a very big thing.
1: Has he actually recanted everything he said? You know, Shannon, will that play into his case as the president tries to get that conviction overturned?
0: I don't know if he has. You know, I don't know. I mean, it's interesting that they're trying to repair this relationship. And you always have to wonder because, man, Cohen was adamant when he was going after President Trump that he was kind of scorched earth, like burn it down. And so I don't know exactly what he has and hasn't recanted. When we're talking about legal testimony that he gave or deals that he made, is he willing to completely reverse everything that he said? And I mean, not just publicly, but I mean, you know, in the framework of a legal setting. Very interesting development.
1: Yeah, I just don't get it. I'm all for, you know, I guess in life, it's great to forgive people. But I mean, it was like 10 minutes ago, he was calling him a con man, living off his writing books about him, his, and being the key guest. So I don't know where
0: he was the key. I mean, to that entire thing. And yes, as the appeals process plays out, I think that's going to be a very interesting entry into the public record.
1: Yeah, we'll have to see. Shannon, have you thought about your Sunday show?
0: I have, and I've thought about, hey, we've got a race, and we're going to be live from the Indy 250. We're going to have special headsets, I think. I think that's going to have to happen, special microphones. But we've got Transportation Secretary Duffy with us, and we'll talk about the race, but some other big issues going on out there with, you know, CDL driver's license with, you know, foreign drivers and airport makeovers and all of these different things that touch on transportation, including your gas prices. We've got Congressman Jake Auchincloss, a Democrat, a vet, to join us and say, you know, how does he feel about DSA? And this afternoon, Brian, I'm going to take a ride with one of the drivers. So say a little prayer for me, and you'll see the results on Sunday.
1: You can speed around the Beltway and not get a ticket, Shannon. Take advantage of it.
0: I say yes. What about your show on Sunday?
1: Same thing. Exact guest. Same. No, I'm only kidding. I am. I'm going to open up with Rick Perry. We're going to talk about data centers. He feels differently. I do, too. We have to take a rational approach to this. Yeah. And then Joe Manchin's going to be joining me. He's pushing this independent movement. Will it change anything? And also, I got him getting him way in. Him and AOC have this rivalry. They hate each other. Well, Joe Manchin doesn't hate, but they vehemently disagree with each other.
0: They dislike.
1: Yeah. He obviously doesn't think she should be president.
0: She thinks she should be president, I think. And so 2028's coming, buddy.
1: So he's chairman of the War College. John Spencer's going to be joining me. He's going to talk about where we go from here. He fought in three separate wars, and he also was in Gaza. Says genocide did not happen. I'm going to talk about that, and Lydia Moynihan will be joining us, too. So I'm going to see if I can fit it all into 1 hour. Worst comes to worst, Mark Levin will give me some time, or Trey Gowdy will give me some of his time.
0: Well, does this also mean that you haven't left time for the dance-off that we discuss every Sunday?
1: You know, every week I put it in, and every week we just don't have time.
0: And under-promise.
1: Yeah.
0: I think well, have a great weekend anyway.
1: I want to help my ratings. If dancing would help my ratings, believe me, I would do it.
0: I say do it. Hmm. Give the people what they want, Brian Gilbert.
1: Nobody wants it. The people have spoken. Shannon, good luck. Wear your headset, look cool, and speed. And stay safe.
0: Okay, bye.
1: Back in a moment.
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1: This is the ultimate local control issue. If people in a local locality, like you talked about, Loudoun County, are for it, then this is local control. But my advice to politicians everywhere is, I've seen political stampedes before. This is a political stampede. If people are opposed to it, Republicans, Democrats, it doesn't matter what party you are, should listen to the people on an issue like this until it sorts itself out.
2: Okay, it's politically risky a few months. They're talking about data centers. That's Ari Fleischer last night. Okay, you want to wait? I'm not saying to stake your political future on data centers unless you're Meta, unless you're ChatGPT, Sam Altman. But we need these. It's a joke that we're pushing back on this. This shows a lack of understanding. You go into the community, explain, find out what their reservations are. You explain to why you need them, the benefits you have to having them. And we have more data centers by a lot than anybody else. And we got to build more capacity to help everybody else's life, not to make Facebook more popular. It's not to make ChatGPT beat Anthropic. This is stuff that we need to fuel our lives as AI becomes more prevalent, and it needs a lot of energy. But now both Republicans and Democrats are either pausing it or condemning data centers. If you're an electrician, if you're a plumber, if you're a pipe fitter, if you're a tech guy, if you have a passion for gaming, if you like new roads, parks, bridges, you want your tax base to grow. Instead of just taxing people and families, you have a data center that maybe you can't see, perhaps, most likely, unless you go buy a campus. Thousands of people come in to build it. After 2 or 3 years, they're done. They move on to the next power center. They're probably union. Maybe that'll make some Democrats happy. And they move on. They leave in their wake a facility that's going to make your life better because it's going to power it. Number two, just make sure the water gets recycled. Make sure they provide their own power. They have an executive order to power it. Here's more from Ari Fleischer, Cut 24.
1: The most tangible one is going to gobble up all my electricity and drive my prices higher, when electric bills have already been one of the rising biggest concerns for people paying their bills. But I think it's intangible. I think it's deeper. I think it's the whole fear of AI, big tech, powerful, rich companies coming into my backyard to build something that I don't understand. It might take my job away, might take my children's job away. It's all that fear. And this is why the industry's got a real obligation to go forward and explain these things.

0: Don't take it for granted. Don't act like the old Chamber of Commerce days where all you have to do is say it's going to create 250 full-time good-paying jobs. That's woefully insufficient. You got to address people where they are. And that means you got to go deep when it comes to getting permission for AI.
1: You just got to experience it. But, you know, I wouldn't mind hearing from more people be pitching us here on the radio show. I'm low when they're selling us. We've done a lot on it already. I think we've done as much as any show. And nothing's perfect. But you have to understand, don't tell me you love your phone and how great it is that you're being connected or your business is run on the square and how easy it makes it, whether you're a dry cleaner or you're running a deli. This is all the types of things that power that you use these data centers for. Yes, Meta, they build them and they pay taxes on them and they could profit off them, but the energy benefits all of us. If it's jacking up rates and they've done it wrong in the past, make sure they don't do it again and they fix the ones that are there. But I just think it's a knee-jerk reaction to every Republican and Democrat is now scared now about it because a few people, some people were upset. And I worry that China is pushing this whole thing on social media. Now you see these commencement addresses and these speakers get up there and they say, it's an exciting time and AI is going to drive the future and give you more opportunity. And then in come the booze and people get panicky and politicians get worried because politicians are worried about votes and they're worried about every little thing. For example, in Ohio, John Husted, who is now trailing to Sherrod Brown, who's against power centers, against data centers. John Husted said, build them responsibly, but we need to build them. And it brings in tax dollars and tons of jobs, manufacturing jobs. This is called manufacturing jobs in 2026, not manufacturing jobs in 1926. It's a lot different back then. That's before there's even child labor laws. So I'm just saying this is an opportunity for credible people to explain it and just go do it. Start running ads about it. I mean, we get enough ads on everything else. Don't just get scared and stop selling the wisdom on data centers. I'm amazed. We're going to discuss that this weekend, and we'll see what's going to happen. I know people want to make a profit. I hope they do. I hope they build a data center and makes a profit, and at the same time provides tax dollars for local cities and states. I don't want to take it away farmland, but my sense is we could find land that's not farmland, don't you think? And you could build it on public land. Some say you could build it on military bases. If there's room, do it. Why not? The right way. And they'll get it done the right way. Pentagon does work. 1-866-408-7669. Brian Kilmeade Show.

manufacturing jobs in 1926. It's a lot different back then. That's before there's even child labor laws. So I'm just saying this is an opportunity for credible people to explain it and just go do it. Start running ads about it. I mean, we get enough ads on everything else. Don't just get scared and stop selling the wisdom on data centers. I'm amazed. We're going to discuss that this weekend, and we'll see what's going to happen. I know people want to make a profit. I hope they do. I hope they build a data center and makes a profit, and at the same time provides tax dollars for local cities and states. I don't want to take it away farmland, but my sense is we could find land that's not farmland, don't you think? And you could build it on public land. Some say you could build it on military bases. If there's room, do it. Why not? The right way. And they'll get it done the right way. Pentagon does work. 1-866-408-7669. Brian Kilmeade Show.

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1: Fox News, I'm Carmen Roberts. Fire officials in Nevada say nature did not start the Hawk Fire that's burning out of control near Reno.
2: We can confirm that the fire was human caused. However, that is still undergoing active investigation and don't have further details provided at this time.
1: Fire Battalion Chief Shane Ackerson, that Hawk Fire has consumed 13,000 acres and is burning out of control. Officials are urging about 90,000 people to evacuate. Other fires are also burning in Nevada and other western states. Attorneys for Carmelo Anthony say they plan to appeal a judge's decision to deny him a new trial.
3: The 19-year-old was convicted of murder in June in the fatal stabbing of student Austin Metcalf last year. The presiding judge gave no reason for his decision, but prosecutors are declaring a victory.
1: Fox's Madeline Rivera. 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

0: 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You're with Brian Kilmeade.
1: You might have seen him testify in front of Congress, and you might have heard him on a podcast or seen him on television, but he's with us right now. We're lucky to have Jared Horvath with us. He's a neuroscientist and educator and author of a brand new book out this week, right?
2: Yeah, it just came out Tuesday.
1: The Digital Delusion. You have to, if anybody who is, whether you're a grandparent, parent, or whether you're a kid, wondering why certain teachers at work, certain schools you're doing well, but some people doing better than you, this might be a great way to unlock the secrets to success when it comes to education. Jared, first off, great to see you. When did you realize you wanted just, instead of just being an educator, you wanted to figure things out about education?
2: That was, so probably about 12 years ago, it was the decade of the brain. So I was teaching when the brain was just everywhere.
1: Where were you teaching?
2: I was out in California. So there was a little French international school. So they basically, all the French speakers were doing one thing and all the English speakers were hanging out with me. So I got to teach math, I got to teach science, I got to teach English, just whatever they needed. And that was when I realized, well, I thought if I knew more about the brain, that will make me a better teacher.
1: Makes sense.
2: So go back, learn all that stuff. I thought that'd be a year or two of my life, but academia, it's just a black hole. Once you're there, there's always one more project, always one more thing. So I kind of got stuck in academia. And in the tech stuff really didn't come up till I think COVID was kind of the breaking point. Well, we'd always knew tech and learning weren't best friends, but it was really COVID. Everyone brings tech in to make sure we make it through the lockdowns, fair enough. Lockdowns ended and everyone's stuck with tech. Rather than ripping that Band-Aid off and going back to what we know works, they're like, cool, keep the computers in front of the kids. So that's when I said, all right, let's figure out what's going on here and whether or not this is a smart move.
1: And everybody you talk to is concerned about our numbers on standardized tests going down.
2: Yeah.
1: How many people are reading on grade level? How much have math on grade level? And the answer is everything's going the wrong direction. And it's not like kids are necessarily lazier or school's getting easier and the days are getting shorter. It seems like the homework is increasing,
2: yep.
1: Right? The days are just as there. It's not that we're ignoring it. So what's going on?
2: It's just not clicking. This is where you say exactly. Kids are in school more than we were. Kids have more homework than we did. Yet somehow their scores are now, for fourth graders, lower than it's been all century. For eighth graders, they're like 1 point off the lowest it's been all century. So we got a problem. And it couldn't have been the schools. It's not the timing. It can't really be the teachers. As much as people like to blame teacher training, that really hasn't changed all that much. It appears to be the tools we're using to teach within schools. When you look at, and it's not just the U.S., when you look internationally across any country, as soon as tech goes from peripheral to central in an education system, that education system starts to drop. And that's, I think, my favorite.
1: Can you define that further?
2: Yeah. So there are international tests, things like PISA, things like TIMSS, things like ISILS, which test literacy, numeracy, science skills in a standardized way across countries so that we can check kind of what educational systems are thriving, which aren't.

0: And for the longest time, all the thriving educational systems were East Asian countries, Singapore, Japan, China. And everyone knew, oh, it's because they were hyper rigorous. But everyone assumed they were also hyper tech because their economies are so tech based. Turns out until COVID, they were the least tech using countries in the world when it came to education. Singapore never let kids touch tech in schools. Wow. It's like they knew these are tools for adults, not for kids learning. China, same thing. They were third least tech using country in the world. If you had China, Shanghai, Hong Kong was like sixth least using. It was just all these countries that we assumed their education was so much better because they were just drilling kids, which we didn't want to do here. One of the big reasons they were so much better was the way they were doing it. It just was no tech, which could allow us to keep our ideology here for how we want to run schools, just do it better.
1: So you want to see our education go back to writing on paper with a pen in your hand, put away the Chromebooks, the iPads, obviously the iPhones.
0: Yep.
1: So I understand the distraction. So Jared, if you're talking to me and I have my phone right here, I'm going, obviously, that's what we're seeing now, rudeness.
0: Yeah.
1: But this has nothing to do with it. That the phone's away. We woke up to that. But you also want the iPad and the MacBook and the Chromebook away. Why?
0: So that is one. Distraction is definitely a thing. Because just because the screen goes from pocket-sized to desk size doesn't mean it's not the same exact tool.
1: But you're my teacher. You're in front. You're telling me about history. You're telling me about, and I'm taking notes. Okay. When did Washington, when was he president? When did he win the war? When did the Constitution go? So I'm typing it. You say that's the problem. I need to be writing it. I need to be listening and writing it with a pen. Why? What's the difference?
0: So when we compare, that's a perfect example. Note-taking, typing versus handwriting. What happens is a lot of kids can type about as fast as a teacher speaks. So when kids are typing up notes, what we see are just blocks of
1: dictation.
0: Verbatim notes. Dictation. The courtroom stenographer, I get it all in. But if you ever meet a courtroom stenographer who just wrote everything down, ask him, hey, what was that court case about? They'll say, murder? Like, I wasn't paying attention. The only thing of importance when you're typing is the sound and the order of the words. Did I hear it? Did I write it? When you're writing by hand, no kid can keep up with the speed of your speech. So now they have to parse meaning. Already they have to think deeply about what matters, what doesn't, how do things fit together, and they have to make decisions about what to write down. In that instance, the note-taking becomes the learning. It's no longer just dictation. It is an organization of your thoughts and thinking, which is why handwritten notes are so gross. You got lines and arrows. But that's why we always say, look, if you did nothing different in your class but handwritten notes versus typed notes, you will see better learning, deeper comprehension amongst your students.
1: And just thought, you know, you thought to make things better and easier. Those kids don't have to carry around six textbooks. We'll put them online.
0: Yeah.
1: Right? So I'll read online. So I'll open up to your page in your textbook. You don't have to do that anymore. Open up in your textbook on your Chromebook. So you take that textbook, you open it up on your Chromebook. What's wrong with reading it on my Chromebook?
0: So one of the big things the brain loves is three-dimensional locations. We are a three-dimensional being in a three-dimensional world. So where in space things occur become a massive part of the memory we form and ultimately determine how we can access those memories. So this is why I always say, if you ever go back to like your childhood home or town, memories will start to pop up that you haven't had in decades just by being back in the space. Your brain's like, I remember this. Do you remember that? Handwritten notes, notebooks, books, textbooks have three-dimensional locations. That's one of the things that makes text tech. Till that book burns into dust, the same words will be in the same position with relation to each other forever. That becomes part of your memory and what you form. If you go back and look at your handwritten notebooks from school, you'll start to pull up memories. Jesse will be like, I know what's on the next page. That's all in there.
1: And you're telling me if I got notes and I open up an article and I cut and paste that from a year ago, and when I look at that, when I open up that page from a year ago, I'm not going to have the same memories as if I wrote it down?
0: No, because a screen only has two dimensions at most. If you have a scrolling screen, that's even worse. There is no spatial dimension whatsoever. Everything moves through a screen left to right, top to bottom.
1: And you just figured out in your brain, the brain wants this.
0: Yes.
1: You figured out, so you went and say, why is that I'm remembering more? And you said, okay, let me find out what the brain thinks.
0: Boom, exactly. And that's where now, so we have all this research that shows read from a book versus read from a screen, you will learn more, comprehend better. Now we have the mechanism to say it's that spatial aspect of it. The fact that a book literally never changes, whereas a screen is always changing, changes the kind of memories you make from it.
1: Wow. And I did not know this. I always said, with the iPhone, we have a court case going on right now.
0: Yeah.
1: To see if social media tried to lure kids into getting addicted to social media. And we know about depression associated with that and, yeah. and the lack of social skills. But was it done intentional? For example, I want you to, if I make a candy bar, I want you to want that every day, right? I want to be successful. Am I evil? No. I want to sell that candy bar. Do I know candy's bad for you? Yeah, probably.
0: Yeah.
1: But I'm just trying to sell. I work for Hershey's. I'm trying to get you to buy that candy bar. Now, in social media, did they say, I just want people on Facebook because I'd love for people to use that as a vehicle to meet people, a marketplace? Or were they trying to addict us and to a point where they knew it was warping the mind? Isn't that what the case is about?
0: Yeah, and they're winning those cases because once the documents came out from these companies, it was pretty clear it had nothing to do with socialization. It had nothing to do with learning. It was all about just addictive marketing. And this is where I get in a lot of trouble is I can't blame a company for trying to sell a product to people. I can blame a company for making it addictive and then giving it to kids, sure. But like when it comes to taking tech into schools, they're a company. Like you said, they got to make money. So I kind of, I don't blame anyone, but I put a little bit more responsibility on schools for not stopping and saying, wait a second, where is the evidence that this is good for learning? Where's the evidence this is going to help my kids develop? We never asked for that. We just said, okay, it looks good to us.
1: So when those Chromebooks came into junior high school in my town,
0: yeah.
1: You're saying they came in because?
0: How cynical you want to get, profit. That's it. The very first one-to-one computer program was Microsoft had built the Chromebook, a very small laptop that they thought businessmen would love because they thought if you're traveling, take this, you're good. No one bought it. It didn't sell at all. So in order to recoup costs, they said, what can we do with it? Why don't we give it to kids in schools at a lower price? So from the very beginning, there was no consideration of learning or development. It was just, what's another customer base? Where can we make some money? But again, what else do we expect? It's a tech company. Of course they're going to try and make money. Why didn't we stop and say, okay, what benefit does this show? Where's your research showing this is going to be useful?
1: Jared Horvath is with us now. His book is out called The Digital Delusion. I'll tell you exactly why. So I don't think they knew. Yeah. I'll be naive. So if I'm an educator or principal or superintendent, Microsoft comes up to me with a representative and said, I can get your kids Chromebooks. I'm going to get you a good discount. I don't like, almost when I first saw you testify, I didn't know anything that you were saying. I didn't challenge it either, but almost everything you said caught me by surprise.
0: Yeah, yeah.
1: So do you think they did not know that they were retarding education?
0: That is the best case scenario. And I think, yes, for the most part, I give teachers, I give administrators the complete benefit of the doubt. In 2002, that was the very first one-to-one program, so far as we know, in the world. It was in Maine. It would have sounded incredible back then. This is the future. Tech is the future. I think the internet comes along. That must be a part of it. AI comes along. That must be a part of it. But I think we're now at a stage where we have enough data where we can
1: say. You can't say play the naive card anymore.
0: Bingo. So now when you know better, you got to do better. So any school that sticks with it has a lot to
1: explain. So isn't it interesting the way everything's improving and AI is improving, but you're telling everyone that your studies show that by going back to writing things out and, dare I say, using an opaque projector or the chalkboard, showing people... When it comes to the classroom, I'm not looking to you're telling me, Jared, don't modernize. Am I right?
0: Yeah, to an extent, yes. You've got to learn the skills. The biggest mistake we made is we confused the tool for the skill. The tool is not the skill. The skill is the skill. Tools are only there to demonstrate the skill you have. And when it comes to kids and learning, they've got to lock the skills down first. Understand math before you bring in a calculator. Know how to draft an essay before we start considering word processing. We brought the tool in way too early, and now they've never got the skill.
1: And now the scariest thing is AI.
0: Oh, yeah.
1: So what are we doing now? Now, can it help you? They're talking about robots teaching your kids, right? So if the robot can learn and looks like a human being, they find a way to make it look like a human being is walking around the classroom, and is teaching, are you okay with that?
0: I think this is where big tech shot themselves in the foot. I think AI was the straw that broke everyone's back and opened their eyes and said, what are we doing here? All the research coming back on AI shows it's bad for learning. It's just not a learning tool. Now pop
1: because
0: that-
1: Because it knows everything.
0: Because there's a, what is it called? The law of least effort, universal law. If I have two paths to get to one spot,

0: spot, I'm always going to take the path that requires
1: you as Jared
0: energy.
1: Or you as a human?
0: You as the universe,
1: okay.
0: As stars moving around the galaxy. Whatever requires least energy is where the world goes. Learning requires a lot of energy. Now, AI comes along and says, you could use me in a way that's going to force you to use a lot of energy, or I could just give you the answer. What do you think 95% of kids do? Give me the answer. That's good. Now, pop that in a humanoid robot, and everyone thinks, well, it looks human. One of the biggest drivers of learning we have is what's called an empathetic connection. So human beings resonate. Our biology can connect, and in those moments, we start thinking like each other. That's when learning gets really good. Now, if you've ever been at a dinner table and everything's cruising and then somebody pulls out a phone and you almost feel that break where it's like something changed in the room, that's it. You break synchrony. So if you put AI in a humanoid robot, A, there's no biology to sync with, and B, anytime you recognize it's a robot, that's going to cut any chance of synchrony the kids have. It's just, it's never going to work. It's cute, but it ain't going to happen.
1: Because people want that human connection. I want to win over that teacher. I want to see if the teacher's frustrated.
0: Yeah.
1: I want to see if they're enthused that I'm getting it. So that you're never going to get that from a robot. It's the same thing.
0: Can't do it. You'll get a lot of what is it called? Kowtowing. It'll tell you you're a great human being, but you're never going to get that connection.
1: All right. I wouldn't mind. I would not know the difference if a robot told me that. I'd accept it either way. Jared Horvath, don't move. We have a few more minutes on the other side, but go out and pick up his book. I can't imagine any age not wanting this book. Even if you're not in school, someone you know is. It's called The Digital Delusion. Back in a moment.
2: 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Where curiosity meets conversation. It's the Brian Kilmeade Show.

0: with, and B, anytime you recognize it's a robot, that's going to cut any chance of synchrony the kids have. It's just, it's never going to work. It's cute, but it ain't going to happen.
1: Because people want that human connection. I want to win over that teacher. I want to see if the teacher's frustrated.
0: Yeah.
1: I want to see if they're enthused that I'm getting it. So that you're never going to get that from a robot. It's the same thing.
0: Can't do it. You'll get a lot of what is it called? Kowtowing. It'll tell you you're a great human being, but you're never going to get that connection.
1: All right. I wouldn't mind. I would not know the difference if a robot told me that. I'd accept it either way. Jared Horvath, don't move. We have a few more minutes on the other side, but go out and pick up his book. I can't imagine any age not wanting this book. Even if you're not in school, someone you know is. It's called The Digital Delusion. Back in a moment.
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0: keep the phone away. Why?
1: It's so this was
0: for a few hours.
1: Apps as much as you can is. So there was all this data coming out that if a school had a cell phone policy, which said no cell phone during class, but you can bring it out during recess or lunch or whatever, you'd see no benefits to learning, no benefits to well-being. It just didn't work. It was only in schools where you had a hard bell-to-bell ban. No one could touch it. No one could see it. That you started to see things kind of start to shift. And so the reasoning for this is a lot of learning happens when you stop. So once you go through a 50-minute class period that's cognitively engaging, now if you get 5 to 10 minutes of downtime where you just go kick a ball, push a friend into the locker, start talking about random stuff, that's cognitive downtime. Now your brain gets to work doing what's called consolidation.
0: Even though you're not thinking about the classroom.
1: No, this is where a huge chunk of learning is subconscious. You have to stop thinking about the classroom.
0: But if I held this, isn't that subconscious if I'm holding my phone?
1: And so the problem with phones is phones are highly cognitively engaging. That's how they kind of work, is they're constantly keeping you there. So if you pick up a phone, you're going to lose that downtime.
0: I'll tell you what, so much to talk about.

0: The talk show that's getting you talking. You're with Brian Kilmeade.
1: Jared Horvath is here, neuroscientist and educator, author of The Digital Delusion. Jared, just a little bit more about the court case going on right now. It's the latest one. Meta's being sued for addicting kids, and parents are stepping forward and saying this, and you have whistleblowers who said that you'd want to keep Mark Zuckerberg away from your kids, that there seems to be a manipulation there. How interested are you in this case?
2: I'm hugely interested. It's tangential to the learning stuff. And I think there are people out there like Nikki Riesberg's one of them, just really locked in to these cases, putting good information out. But it's because it's tangential to learning. I don't talk about it too often, but I got my finger on the pulse at all times to make sure they get what's coming.
1: All right. So do you also believe, is it true that most in Silicon Valley who are tech executives don't let their kids use the phone, yep, and iPad, all the things that, you know, we were doing because the phone's available, the fifth grader wants it, we get him the phone, but they knew in Silicon Valley how addicted it was?
2: Isn't that crazy? Good for your kids, not for mine. Yes. Yeah. So there's a specific type of school called Waldorf schools, which they're no tech basically, or very minimal tech up until higher years. It's one of the more prominent type of school systems in Silicon Valley. So yeah, we have good data that that's exactly what they were doing.
1: So you also said something. So everybody pretty much is on the same page. If you came here 2 years ago, maybe not. But lock that phone away. Yeah. We're not going to touch it. You say, don't give the kids access to the phone at recess. And even when they're done with school,

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2: I'm Carmen Roberts. Fire officials in Nevada say nature did not start the Hawk Fire that's burning out of control near Reno.
3: We can confirm that the fire was human caused. However, that is still undergoing active investigation and don't have further details provided at this time.
2: Fire Battalion Chief Shane Ackerson, that Hawk Fire has consumed 13,000 acres and is burning out of control. Officials are urging about 90,000 people to evacuate. Other fires are also burning in Nevada and other western states. Attorneys for Carmelo Anthony say they plan to appeal a judge's decision to deny him a new trial.
4: The 19-year-old was convicted of murder in June in the fatal stabbing of student Austin Metcalf last year. The presiding judge gave no reason for his decision, but prosecutors are declaring a victory.
2: Fox's Madeline Rivera. 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

0: News. I'm Carmen Roberts. Fire officials in Nevada say nature did not start the Hawk Fire that's burning out of control near Reno.
1: We can confirm that the fire was human caused. However, that is still undergoing active investigation and don't have further details provided at this time.
0: Fire Battalion Chief Shane Ackerson, that Hawk Fire has consumed 13,000 acres and is burning out of control. Officials are urging about 90,000 people to evacuate. Other fires are also burning in Nevada and other western states. Attorneys for Carmelo Anthony say they plan to appeal a judge's decision to deny him a new trial.
2: The 19-year-old was convicted of murder in June in the fatal stabbing of student Austin Metcalf last year. The presiding judge gave no reason for his decision, but prosecutors are declaring a victory.
0: Fox's Madeline Rivera. 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

0: Fox.
1: I'm Shannon Bream with the first ever Freedom 250 Grand Prix right here in our nation's capital, where engines and the fight for control of Congress are revving up. And the president is notching a temporary Supreme Court win on construction of the White House ballroom complex.
2: It's a lawsuit that should have never been even allowed to be brought.
3: Chief Justice John Roberts allows construction to continue while the court considers a longer-term decision. And the Trump administration pivots from airstrikes to economic pressure on Iran.
4: We are going to squash the economy of this murderous regime.
3: As millions of Americans hit the road for the final weeks of summer, we'll ask Transportation Secretary Sean Duffy when they'll get relief at the pump. And
5: I have no idea why the Democratic Socialists, if you hate the Democratic Party so much, would have no use our name.
3: Tensions boil over in the Democratic Party as progressives flex their growing political muscle with a big upset in the Sunshine State.
6: Florida, we did it!
3: We'll ask Congressman Jake Auchincloss how this civil war could hurt or help his party's chances at the ballot box in November. Plus,
2: it's going to be a sight for the ages.
3: Engines, checkered flags, and burning rubber take over the National Mall for the Freedom 250 Grand Prix.
7: It's an IndyCar street fight.
3: IndyCar driver Pato O'Ward shares his journey to becoming one of the fastest drivers on the planet. And I buckle up for a wild high-speed preview of the big race. All right now on Fox News Sunday. IndyCar stars are getting ready for the big race around the streets of our nation's capital. We are live just a few feet away from turn one of the Freedom 250 Grand Prix. Let's begin with a look at some of your top stories today. Well, 50% U.S. tariffs on some Canadian goods went into effect this weekend after trade talks collapsed Friday. Canadian Prime Minister Mark Carney says Canada will impose retaliatory tariffs against the U.S. starting September 8th, vowing to match U.S. tariffs dollar for dollar. A Texas judge has denied a new trial for Carmelo Anthony. That happened Saturday. The 19-year-old was convicted of murder in June and sentenced to 35 years in prison for the April 2025 killing of 17-year-old Austin Metcalf at a high school track meet. Motorsport legend Jeff Gordon swept both 10-lap IROC races Saturday here at the Freedom 250 Grand Prix ahead of the main event today. Now, in just a moment, we're going to bring in Transportation Secretary Sean Duffy, who was key to getting this thing done. But first, Fox News correspondent Lucas Tomlinson is close to the action where some of the finest racing cars in the world are being tuned up and readied for their drivers. Hey, Lucas.
8: Hey, Shannon, we're here in the paddock where IndyCar teams are preparing for a once-in-a-lifetime opportunity to race through the streets of the nation's

0: Capitol. And this one counts. This is no exhibition. There's a title, points, and jobs on the line. Last week's race was in Canada, where President Trump is now waving the red flag on Canadian goods and moving ahead with those 50% tariffs on the country.
1: We don't have new talks planned with the Canadians. We're moving forward with measures that respond to Canadian retaliation. Remember, as President Trump has introduced a trade policy to reshore American production and protect American jobs, two countries have retaliated against the United States, the People's Republic of China and Canada.
2: In recent days, the United States proposed new terms that were uneconomic, unfair, and undermined the net benefits for Canada. They asked too much, and they offered too little.
0: Back here in Washington, just down Pennsylvania Avenue, President Trump is racing to complete the ballroom after the Supreme Court ruling allowing construction to continue.
3: We're spending hundreds of millions of dollars on the ballroom, and it's all from people like me and great companies that are putting it up. No taxpayer money for the ballroom at all.
0: The president has called the ballroom a military complex with plans to install drones on the roof after multiple assassination attempts and threats on his life, including from Iran, where President Trump says he's launching economic D-Day, spearheaded by his Treasury Secretary.
4: We are going to collapse this regime.
0: But first, we have a race to run. 25 drivers on the grid battling for the Freedom 250 Grand Prix title. 147 laps, 250 miles, the same distance from D.C. to New York, but in half the time, and four pit stops for gas and tires. On Saturday, Alex Palou, winner of six races already this season, won pole and will start in the top spot. Here's last year's IndyCar Rookie of the Year, Louis Foster.
5: Look, we don't know if this is going to happen again. It's obviously going to be the only anniversary race, but we don't know if we're ever going to come back to Washington, D.C. just in general. So to be one of the 25 drivers supposed to do is super cool.
0: This afternoon, President Trump will be taking a lap in the beast to kick off the Freedom 250 Grand Prix here in the nation's capital, along with those flyovers, Shannon.
6: All right, Lucas Hamilton down there in the action. Thank you so much, Lucas. And joining us now, Transportation Secretary Sean Duffy. Good to see you.
7: Good to see you too, Shannon.
6: Welcome to Fox News Sunday.
7: It's great. This is my first time being on Fox News Sunday. It has to be America 250 and our road race before I get invited, but thank you for the invitation.
6: We love it. I mean, what a day to be here. You were a key player in actually getting this thing done. I mean, there was a point at which it didn't look like it was going to happen. The original course would have needed permission from Congress, couldn't get it.
7: Right.
6: How close do we come to not having this?
7: So that original course was supposed to go around the Capitol, between the Capitol and the Supreme Court. And we were days away because the barriers, as you see around the track, had to be ordered. Mm-hmm. They're expensive and they have to be ordered in advance. And we had, I think, 3 or 4 days left to order them. And if we didn't get the order in, the event was going to go down. And that's when, you know, our team, along with the Penske team, Bud Denker, said, hey, but isn't there another track you can use here? And he, in a snowstorm in D.C., it was in January, he came out and he walked the track in a snowstorm and did this track, which, by the way, I think this is better. The view of the Capitol behind us, they can sell beer. By the way, this is the first time they're going to sell beer on the Mall of the Capitol, food, festive, car race. So I think this venue is probably better than the original thought anyway.
6: Day drinking in D.C., what could go wrong? I know that Bud has said he felt a bit of divine intervention as he was walking these streets in the cold of January and trying to come up with this. There's a lot of logistical stuff that has to happen that people may not realize. The Athletic reports this. There are 270 manhole covers on the course that needed to be fastened with a special clamp. 49 of them, though, are sunken into the ground, which requires them to be filled to the level of the road with a silicone epoxy. How does that get done?
7: So, again, the Penske crew is amazing. They come in and not only secure the manhole covers, but around the manholes and other places, you have different rises and bumps on the roadway. This is a street. We all drive down Pennsylvania and around the mall. They had to actually grind the bumps out to minimize the cars getting any lift as they're going down the street. So a lot of work to make this track work as best as possible. But it is a street race, right? This is not an oval of the Indy 500. This is Washington, D.C. But they do want to make it as safe as possible. And so the work just to make this work as wonderful as possible for the drivers and safe as the drivers is what the Penske team has done. By the way, I want to be really clear. Penske's worked hard. We at DOT worked hard. Doug Burgum worked hard. None of this would happen without Donald Trump. You need a president who's going to say, you know, Shannon, I want to celebrate this country's birthday. I trust the Penske's. I trust my cabinet. We're actually going to do it. And because the president leaned in, did the executive order, and helped clear the decks for everyone to get the job done, the permits filed, that's why it's happening, because we have a president who loves sporting events like this.
6: Well, and interesting to me, it's not a surprise that D.C., the city itself, has very strong Democratic leadership running the city, but a lot of praise from them, council members, the mayor and others who say this is a great benefit to D.C. So it's been a bipartisan success in that respect.
7: Well, it has, because this is a time when everyone leaves D.C. It's hot, as you and I are feeling right now.
6: Yep.
7: And the hotels are empty. The restaurants are empty. Hotels now are full. Restaurants are full. People are coming in from all over the country to their capital city, some for the first time ever, to see this IndyCar race. So the city is loving it. The mayor has been a great partner. This has been bipartisan all the way along. And I think if you talk to the Secret Service, they'll tell you that there haven't been any planned protests for this event, the first one in all the 250 celebrations, because, again, it's bipartisan. And road racing, who's going to protest that?
6: Well, so far, we have not seen that. And it's not just about entertainment. The First Lady is also doing something in partnership with Fox Corporation, an IndyCar that is aimed at making sure young people coming out of foster care will have a chance at a college education. I want to play a little bit of what she said about that this week.
8: Our mission is simple yet transformational. Provide every young person from the foster care community the chance to earn a college education, launch a meaningful career, and achieve lasting financial independence.
6: So it's a lot more than just a car race today.
7: It is. And I mean, the fact that the First Lady sees an opportunity like this to help kids who are less fortunate, to give them the opportunities that other young kids have with a holistic family, I think is a beautiful thing. And by the way, so you have people giving to the First Lady's cause, but this event doesn't also happen unless you have sponsors who give. This is an expensive race. It's free to the American people. If you got a ticket to come, you don't pay anything. You come here just because you got into the lottery and got a ticket. But that's because sponsors want to come in and help celebrate America's 250th birthday as well. The Penske's are probably the biggest donors, also helping out the First Lady as well. But millions of dollars were spent by them just to have the honor to put this race on in Washington.
6: Well, listen, they were just in Canada. And there's news this weekend of the trade issue that we have going on. Trade talks falling apart. Obviously, they're a major partner for us, back and forth across the borders, planes, trains, and automobiles. DOT has a lot to do with that. Is there anything in your position as Secretary of Transportation that you're thinking about with respect to a tool in this sort of war back and forth?
7: We're great trading partners, right? But Canada gets the benefit of trading with the U.S. way more than the U.S. gets the benefit of trading with Canada. It's a country that doesn't have a military. It has a country that has a single-payer healthcare system that's failing. They have record-high euthanasia rates. And so to think that they're going to go to war with Donald Trump and actually win that war with the U.S., I think it's foolish on their part. And again, I think what the president's trying to do with Jameson Greer, who, by the way, has done an amazing job representing the president and America, is we want fairness for the American worker. And some of our best friends are the worst offenders that treat us the worst. And the fact that we provide their security for them and they take advantage of us, I think President Trump was the first one to go, you know what, that's not the kind of relationship that friends should have. And so the president's calling them out. I think you're going to see Mark Carney come to the table very, very quickly, because it's going to be devastating for his country.
6: Well, nothing on the table as far as talks are concerned. A lot of finger pointing.
7: Right.
6: So we'll keep tracking that. I want to get to you with a couple news stories, too. CDL drivers. We have covered a number of these tragic cases where people have been driving these large trucks, these large vehicles, and either they're here illegally, they don't speak or read or understand English, or in some other way they've gotten a license they shouldn't have. You have started a crackdown here. You've asked for a lot of information, 17 million or so different people, the licensing information. You've got 22 states now suing over that. I want to read from their complaint. They say it's now clear that the Federal Motor Carrier Safety Administration has not been candid about its purposes in seeking the data and, in fact, intends to share the data with DHS for immigration enforcement purposes. They go on from there to say that there could be action taken against people or against the states based on information that may not be... it may be incomplete, it may be erroneous. So what is the plan? Are you planning to share this with DHS? How do you respond?
7: So my plan is, I want to make sure that if I have drivers driving an 80,000-pound big rig on an American road endangering an American citizen, I want them off the American road. They don't deserve to have a license. They should not have a license. And if these states, by the way, this is the tell. If they say we're concerned that DOT would share this with DHS, they must know that the data they have is data that shows that they have issued driver's licenses to illegal immigrants. We feel very comfortable that that is what they've done. We want to make sure they revoke those licenses. So I want well-trained drivers who meet the

rules of DOT, which means they can speak English. They're in the country lawfully. And if they're not, and by the way, they didn't go to a sham school. We shut down 8,000 truck driving schools that basically you pay $800 or $1,000. They have no curriculum. They have no trucks. And you just get a certificate that you pass the driving course. Listen, it's been the Wild West in this industry. We're going to crack down.

0: where people have been driving these large trucks, these large vehicles, and either they're here illegally, they don't speak or read or understand English, or in some other way they've gotten a license they shouldn't have. You have started a crackdown here. You've asked for a lot of information, 17 million or so different people, their licensing information. You've got 22 states now suing over that. I want to read from their complaint. They say it's now clear that the Federal Motor Carrier Safety Administration has not been candid about its purposes in seeking the data and, in fact, intends to share the data with DHS for immigration enforcement purposes. They go on from there to say that there could be action taken against people or against the states based on information that may not be... it may be incomplete. It may be erroneous. So what is the plan? Are you planning to share this with DHS? How do you respond?
1: So my plan is I want to make sure that if I have drivers driving an 80,000-pound big rig on an American road endangering an American citizen, I want them off the American road. They don't deserve to have a license. They should not have a license. And if these states, by the way, this is the tell. If they say we're concerned that DOT would share this with DHS, they must know that the data they have is data that shows that they have issued driver's licenses to illegal immigrants. We feel very comfortable that that is what they've done. We want to make sure they revoke those licenses. So I want well-trained drivers who meet the rules of DOT, which means they can speak English, they're in the country lawfully, and if they're not, and by the way, they didn't go to a sham school. We shut down 8,000 truck driving schools that basically you pay $800 or $1,000. They have no curriculum. They have no trucks. And you just get a certificate that you pass the driving course. It's been the Wild West in this industry. We're going to crack down and make sure it's safe for the American people. What's hard for us, though, is I don't have like an FBI. I don't have a massive force of law enforcement. I have to work with the states and the state patrol. And if they don't partner with us, we have tools. We'll pull money. We can go so far as to pull their ability to issue commercial driver's license. And we will do that if they don't cooperate.
0: We'll watch the legal fight. Mr. Secretary, thank you for coming in.
1: Thanks,
0: enjoy
1: Jen.
0: The race. Okay, Democratic Socialists score another big win.
2: World
0: more on that coming up.
2: Organized people cannot.

0: driving an 80,000-pound big rig on an American road, endangering an American citizen. I want them off the American road. They don't deserve to have a license. They should not have a license. And if these states, by the way, this is the tell. If they say we're concerned that DOT would share this with DHS, they must know that the data they have is data that shows that they have issued driver's licenses to illegal immigrants. We feel very comfortable that that is what they've done. We want to make sure they revoke those licenses. So I want well-trained drivers who meet the rules of DOT, which means they can speak English, they're in the country lawfully, and if they're not, and by the way, they didn't go to a sham school. We shut down 8,000 truck driving schools that basically you pay $800 or $1,000, they have no curriculum, they have no trucks, and you just get a certificate that you pass the driving course. Listen, it's been the Wild West in this industry. We're going to crack down and make sure it's safe for the American people. What's hard for us, though, is I don't have like an FBI. I don't have a massive force of law enforcement. I have to work with the states and the state patrol. And if they don't partner with us, we have tools. We'll pull money. We can go so far as to pull their ability to issue commercial driver's license, and we will do that if they don't cooperate.
1: We'll watch the legal fight, Mr. Secretary. Thank you for coming in.
0: Thanks,
1: enjoy the race. Okay, Democratic Socialists score another big win. More on that coming up.

0: that coming up.
1: Florida are all about.
2: Yeah.
1: Medicare

0: stabilizing health premiums. That means making it more affordable to buy a home. And that means taking on the corruption of this administration that has seen this president's cryptocurrency holdings balloon past $1.5 billion.
1: Okay, but the question gets to be what you're willing to tolerate. The Washington Post, not a conservative group over there, the editorial board has a warning saying this: the Democratic establishment has tried to accommodate itself to the rise of the DSA by saying it supports a big tent movement. The DSA doesn't mind being welcomed into American institutions. After all, you have to control an institution, say the Senate, to abolish it, and eventually Democrats might find their own party is on the menu. Is that a risk you think that's being taken seriously inside the party?
0: Yes, and the most important word in that whole paragraph was the word establishment. If this is framed as a battle between the establishment and the DSA, the establishment will lose, and candidly, rightfully so, because Americans are angry at the status quo. What my faction of the party needs to do is to demonstrate to Americans what our positive, proactive agenda is to strengthen the middle class, how we are going to base that in freedom, not socialism, free enterprise, free minds, freedom from fear, and free elections.
1: So there is a video of somebody who's been campaigning a lot with Democratic candidates or Democratic socialist candidates who say they belong in your party. Hassan Piker, he has not disavowed this video that's out there circulating this weekend, where he's singing a song that appears to be mocking the death of Charlie Kirk, of people who would, you know, be worshipped as Christians, worshiping Jesus. What's your message to those within your party who are campaigning, fundraising, and appearing with Hassan Piker?
0: I reject Hassan Piker's ideology, whether it was a seeming to celebrate or at least excuse 9/11, whether it is seeming to excuse the assassination of Charlie Kirk, which I condemned immediately. The Democratic Party does not stand for what Hassan Piker stands for. The Democratic Party also needs to be able to reach young voters from all walks of life who are angry at a status quo in which they cannot afford to buy a home, in which they do not believe Social Security will be there for them in their retirement, and in which they see corruption run rampant in Washington, D.C. And we need to go out there and communicate with this younger generation on the basis of a new American dream, in which with hard work and with fair play, you get an excellent education by 18, you get a home of your own by 30, and you have a dignified retirement by 65.
1: Okay, let's get into this, because another part of the DSA platform has been a lot of anti-Israel language, anti-Zionism, however you want to term that. Weeks ago, you voted for an amendment by Congressman Massey. It was called the No Funds for Israel. Jewish Insider reported on an event that was held in your district. And listen, you showed up. You took some tough questions. But they quote Lisa Cole. She says, they say she's a former board chair of PRISMA who said she's known and supported Auchincloss for years, says she was shocked, surprised, slightly hurt, and a little angry, as were a lot of other people at that meeting. And so the question becomes, are you being pushed further left, even as a Jewish American yourself, when it comes to policies regarding Israel?
0: No. I strongly support Israel's right to defend itself against the terrorists to its south and to its north, and of course to the world's largest state sponsor of terrorism, which is Iran. What I reject is the catastrophic leadership of Donald Trump and Benjamin Netanyahu that has led to this debacle in the Middle East against Iran, a six-month war that was launched illegally, that was conceived incompetently, and that has been lost. And now what we must do is prevent this failed war from becoming a forever war, because a supermajority of Americans do not want another quagmire in the Middle East. And indeed, 9 out of 10 Israelis think that this war has made Iran more powerful. I will refuse to appropriate any funds or any foreign military financing for Trump and Netanyahu to continue their decision-making that has made both countries less secure.
1: Well, how do you respond to one of your fellow Democrat congressmen, Brad Sherman, who says this? He said about that money that was zeroed out by the Massey Amendment, he said it's not an attempt to divert a large portion of money from Israel. It's an attack on the Israeli people. He said this was for defensive systems. Your response to him?
0: It's not. The vast majority of the $3.3 billion that would be foreign military finance through the State Department would go for F-35s and air targeting systems. Now, I don't make a distinction between offensive and defensive weapons, Shannon. I think that's a distinction that people who haven't served in the military will make. A weapon can be offensive or defensive depending on the tactics and the techniques at use. But what I will say is that when the U.S. taxpayer puts $3.3 billion credit card on the table, the U.S. taxpayer gets to have a say.

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1: Some of the most popular figures in the Democratic Party today are Democratic Socialists, and I want to make sure that we're continuing to advance an agenda that the Democratic Socialists of America embodies.
2: I wish they'd take the word Democrat out of their name. I have no idea why the Democratic Socialists, if you hate the Democratic Party so much, well, then don't use our name. Go think of your own name.
3: DSA candidate Oliver Larkin, who lost his primary bid, but says the movement within the Democratic Party is just beginning. As longtime Democratic strategist James Carville says, the DSA needs to get out of his party. Joining us now, Massachusetts Democratic Congressman Jake Auchincloss. All right, welcome back to Fox News Sunday. We hear a lot of people echoing what Carville has had to say there. The Nation writes this, that the DSA uses the Democratic Party as a ballot access vehicle while organizing against the party's leadership, donors, and ideological constraints. So some in your party say it's a big tent. There's room for the DSA. What's your position?
4: Two-thirds of Americans, Shannon, are fed up with this administration, the most corrupt in American history. And for Democrats to take back the House and Senate and to put checks and balances on this administration, we need to welcome in voters of all stripes who want to make their anger known at the ballot box. That does not mean the Democratic Party shares the DSA platform. We do not. The Democratic Party's platform prioritizes financial freedom for Americans. That means

0: and how those funds are used. And looking at Trump and Netanyahu, those funds are being used disastrously.
1: Well, that is a policy debate that will continue here in Washington and beyond. Congressman, we thank you for your time this morning. It is time now for our Sunday group. So let's talk about that. Bloomberg News senior White House reporter Josh Wingrove, former special assistant to President Joe Biden and Megan Hayes, and Ruthless podcast co-host Josh Holmes. All right, panel, welcome. I want to circle back to this Hassan Piker video. We haven't independently, verified that, but he's not disowning it on his own social media. Megan, what does this mean for the party? Because there are a lot of candidates under the Democratic banner who are fundraising and campaigning and appearing on stages with him.
2: No, they should not be doing that. Absolutely not. Everything he says is disgusting. He's anti-Semitic. He's a misogynist. The Democratic Party should be disavowing him. Nobody should be campaigning with him. You're actually seeing some of the Democratic people who are running who were close to him in their primaries now distancing themselves, like Abdul Al-Sayed in Michigan. And so the Democrats should take note here. This is not what we want in our party. This is not the kind of person we want in our party. He does not represent us, and he should not represent anybody but his own words, and that is it.
1: All right, Josh, Republicans are not wasting any time using these things for ads. They're talking about this group of DSA candidates who went down to Uruguay to, be with a number of progressive, super far left socialists down there. They're out there releasing statements and making campaign ads on this stuff. How bad is it for Democrats?
3: Well, and the president is also leaning into it, Shannon. As you know, he sees an opportunity here to paint with a broad brush and say that this is, in fact, the true heart of the Democratic Party. I think the truth is not bad. I mean, we're seeing a lot of juice from this in several districts and obviously in Michigan in the Senate race as well. But the Democrats had a lot of moderates win their primaries as well in other states where you probably have to be more moderate to win. So I think the truth is, as always, a little more complicated, but it's given the president something to sort of look to at a time when other things are going against him, right? Midterms, of course, don't typically favor the party in power, and the polls are not looking very strong for them. So I think, more like broadly speaking, Democrats are a little bit tying themselves in knots. They don't really know what to do with it. There is a lot of juice in the DSA movement for them, but on the flip side, I think that the sort of scale within the party is being distorted at times.
1: Okay, so let's talk about Republicans and the issues that they have now with the campaign, because we had some power ranking shifts. Let's put up these. These are for the Senate. Now, Michigan was taken from lean D to toss-up because of, the debate about El-Sayed as a candidate there, Mike Rogers' strength against him. But Texas, which has not gone anything but red for a long time, we've moved it from lean R to a toss-up, and Kansas has gone from solid R to likely R. And, Josh, there are a lot of questions about money. There's a ton of it. Republicans definitely have an advantage there, but for a lot of folks, it feels like that money is sitting on the sidelines when it should be pouring into some of these states.
4: Yeah, no question. Let me first say, just on the Hassan Piker front, there are no takebacks in politics. You can't use Hassan Piker to go get yourself a nomination and be the standard bearer of the Democratic Party and then show up in a general election and pretend like you don't know who he is. And I think an awful lot of Democrats are trying to do that. On the Republican side, look, I don't think it's any secret. This is going to be an extremely difficult election. All of the environmental factors point to what should be a successful run for Democrats in a midterm. You start with the historical bias, obviously, of a party in power, but then you go through presidential approval rating, economy, and where some of these states are up, and it's a tough map. I think when it comes down to money, though, this really boils down to Texas. Republicans can win Texas and secure a Senate majority unquestionably with the electorate that is in Texas, but they're going to have to spend. And you look at all the various super PACs. MAGA Inc. is the one right now that has not made any reservations. And we enter into September, they got $400 million. It gets pretty hard to spend that quickly. I wonder how that's going to impact Texas ultimately, because I think the outcome may be based on that.
1: Well, and down in Florida, there was an upset by the DSA candidate in the Democratic primary this week. It was, believed that Alexander Vindman was going, outspending her 16-1, that he was going to easily win that primary. It would have been more of a race, most people think, most analysts think, and Republicans would have had to maybe pour a little bit more money there into Florida. It may go other places now. What do you make of Angie Nixon's win?
2: I mean, I think she did the work. She was on the ground. She organized volunteers and she got out there and did the work. But I don't necessarily think that Democrats are going to play in Florida, right? We're going to focus in Ohio and in Texas and Alaska, in places that we actually can win and flip seats. And so I think the Democratic money is going to go there. You also see candidates raising money. You also see some of these races, like in Ohio and Texas, they have incredible governors that are also running with them, with Gina Hinojosa and Amy Action. And so that's also going to help these Senate seats and take these candidates across the board to do well in November. But those candidates are raising their own money. And so Florida, I don't think, is in play for us.
1: All right. Well, Josh, we know that in the midterms, it's a lot about generating your base, getting the excitement. And our polling shows us that the furthest left parts of the party out there are the ones who are most excited to vote. And they're showing up. They have the primaries.
3: Absolutely. And that is why you see

0: operating economy and where some of these states are up. And it's a tough map. I think when it comes down to money, though, this really boils down to Texas. Republicans can win Texas and secure a Senate majority unquestionably with the electorate that is in Texas, but they're going to have to spend. And you look at all the various super PACs. MAGA Inc. is the one right now that has not made any reservations. And we enter into September. They got $400 million. It gets pretty hard to spend that quickly. I wonder how that's going to impact Texas ultimately, because I think the outcome may be based on that.
1: Well, and down in Florida, there was an upset by the DSA candidate in the Democratic primary this week. It was, you know, believed that Alexander Vindman was going, outspending her 16-1, that he was going to easily win that primary. It would have been more of a race, most people think, most analysts think, and Republicans would have had to maybe pour a little bit more money there into Florida. It may go other places now. What do you make of Angie Nixon's win?
2: I mean, I think she did the work. She was on the ground. She organized volunteers and she got out there and did the work. But I don't necessarily think that Democrats are going to play in Florida, right? We're going to focus in Ohio and in Texas and Alaska, in places that we actually can win and flip seats. And so I think that the Democratic money is going to go there. You also see candidates raising money. You also see some of these races like in Ohio and Texas. They have incredible governors that are also running with them, with Gina Hinojosa and Amy Action. And so that's also going to help these Senate seats and take these candidates across the board to do well in November. But those candidates are raising their own money. And so Florida, I don't think, is in play for us.
1: All right. Well, Josh, we know that in the midterms, it's a lot about generating your base, getting the excitement. And our polling shows us that the furthest left parts of the party out there are the ones who are most excited to vote. And they're showing up. They have the primaries.
3: Absolutely. And that is why you see Democrats tying themselves in knots, right? They don't want to alienate this part of their party. And we're seeing it play out in different ways in different states and in different districts. But I think, you know, broadly speaking, Democrats right now, to speak to your tailwinds, right? You know, Secretary Bessent said that he wanted $3 gasoline by, you know, mid-September. We're nowhere near that, right? And so I think, I don't want to overstate the influence of any one faction. I think there's sort of like corollaries between, you know, the Tea Party, for instance, was like within the Republican Party but had a lot of juice with it. But I think, you know, right now for President Trump, the challenges, those headwinds that Josh alluded to, and I think that those are going to, you know, continue in the coming weeks, and that's why we're waiting to see what money comes off the sidelines.
1: All right, panel, thank you very much. Don't go far. We have a lot of foreign policy hot topics for you. That is coming up. The bombing against Iran has stopped for now, and now President Trump is promising crushing economic operations. So we're going to go live to Trey Yanks for an update in the Middle East. He's next.

0: I think that those are going to, you know, continue in the coming weeks. And that's why we're waiting to see what money comes off the sidelines.
1: All right, panel. Thank you very much. Don't go far. We have a lot of foreign policy hot topics for you. That is coming up. The bombing against Iran has stopped for now. And now President Trump is promising crushing economic operations. So we're going to go live to Trey Yanks for an update in the Middle East. He's next.

0: Gulf crude oil to be exported each day. U.S. military oversight of the strait is happening as the USS Abraham Lincoln is headed home after being deployed for 274 days. The aircraft carrier made its last port call in December, breaking a Navy record. The vessel is being replaced by the Japan-based USS George Washington. The U.S. military presence in the Middle East is expected to remain with no clear path forward in the conflict with Iran, as the president said this about the Islamic Republic.
1: They are now coming around because there's not much they can say. When a country doesn't have any longer a Navy, an Air Force, radar, technical equipment, manufacturing, their leaders are gone, their second set of leaders are gone, parts of their third set of the leaders are gone. In fact, it's actually one of my biggest problems. I don't know who the hell to deal with. It's a problem.
0: Remember, President Trump says no talks are currently happening with Iran. This is a game of an economic who blinks first, and the pressure is rising. Shannon?
2: All right, Trey Yingst in Tel Aviv. Thank you, Trey. We are back now with our panel. Okay, so we're entering the economic pressure phase of this. The president has said, you know, countries in the region who cooperate, there's going to be a massive penalty for you doing it. And there's been a lot of discussion about the UAE. The Wall Street Journal editorial board praises this economic crackdown. It says this: the test will lie in what happens to Dubai's Iran-linked exchange houses, money service business, trade companies, and beneficial ownership networks, as well as the movement of cash and high-value goods. Will flights be scrutinized for bulk cash and gold smuggling? A halt to gasoline and refined product exports to Iran would be felt immediately. So, Josh, does this work? Do the countries in the region cooperate? Will it work?
3: I do think it will work. I mean, look, we've had a lot of success over the years with economic sanctions. I think the military objectives have been met several times over here. The economic piece, something to focus on. We have had, in particular, an ability to stop Iran's proxy funding of terrorism, Hamas, Hezbollah, and the like. I think this picks up and goes a step further in that we're also piggybacking on top of those military gains that we had. Clearly, there are still objectives that need to be met, but I think this is a step in the right direction.
2: Well, Megan, I heard a lot of praise the last couple of days from kind of many different political quarters. Even people who are not normally fans of the president are praising some of them in respect to this new plan that's announced by Secretary Bessent and the president.
4: Yeah, I mean, something has to be done, right? The costs are really high of gasoline, and we're feeling the effects of the strait being closed. So any sanctions or anything they can do to sort of move that ball forward to open up the strait and get our oil prices down and gas prices down is what needs to happen. The question for Democrats, I think, is it too little too late? Is this really going to impact the midterms? And I think Democrats are counting that it will impact the midterms greatly.
2: So you've got Mark Thiessen over at The Washington Post saying you do have to consider the kinetic part of this. And he says, you know, Iran could be considering what he called an October surprise. He writes this: the way to take this option off the table is to act first by launching a final decisive blow against the regime. If Trump were to launch a quick and lethal attack on Iran's leadership, economic and energy infrastructure and nuclear facilities now, he could credibly declare victory months before the midterms. Josh, what do you think are the odds that we return to military action at this point?
5: I think the president has been signaling that he's open to doing that, but not particularly interested in barking up that tree right now. It's also not clear that even if he wanted to pick up a hammer that he'd find that many nails to swing at, right? They've done a lot of strikes already. Some of the things that he'd been talking about as an escalation include strikes on bridges and other things that would open him to new criticism. So I think it's just a little unclear. As for the sanctions, we'll be watching very closely what Secretary Bessent says tomorrow. I think the big question here is in part China, right? You know, the president has not been interested in really linking the Iran conflict to Iran's relationship with China, big trading relationship. Obviously, President Xi due to visit in about a month here with President Trump. I think that's a big one hanging in the middle of this, is, you know, whether the China relationship is complicating the president's outlook on it.
2: Yeah, and speaking of China, Senator Graham, meaning Darlene Graham, sister of the late Senator Lindsey Graham, took a question on China and Taiwan this week in her debate and admitted, listen, this is not her forte. It was her brother's. But the Wall Street Journal editorial board says this: a Republican running for Senate should be ready to discuss one of this century's most consequential geopolitical questions. Republicans do no favors when they flatter Mr. Trump or characterize Taiwan as a distant question. Quote, of course, Taiwan is our friend, Ms. Graham later said on Fox News. But I think people in South Carolina are more worried about making ends meet. They're concerned about boys in girls' sports. Josh, what do you make of this? I mean, it's headed to a runoff now there in South Carolina.
3: Well, she might be right. I mean, look, if there was one piece of criticism that South Carolina primary voters had about her brother, who was a legend by all regards, it's that he focused almost exclusively at times on foreign policy. Clearly, that's not what she's talking about here. And there's a level of authenticity in her presentation saying, look, that's not my thing. I do think that South Carolina voters are very focused on the domestic side of this, the economy and the like. We'll see. Ultimately, this look, there's an awful lot of skin in the game for President Trump with an early endorsement here. And he is going to be carrying an awful lot of weight. Lindsey Graham was an incredible senator from South Carolina, but he worked very hard to get elected each and every election. She's going to have to do the same.
2: Okay, I want to get to another hot spot on foreign policy, and this has to do with the trade war between the U.S. and China, or not China, that's a different one, but we're talking about Canada and the U.S. Everybody has their tariff battles going on right now. But talks fell apart on Friday, and I want to play a little bit of what Prime Minister Mark Carney had to say about that.
6: Well, we believed earlier this week that we were moving towards a mutually beneficial agreement. In recent days, the United States proposed new terms that were uneconomic, unfair, and undermined the net benefits for Canada and called into question the reliability of any deal.
2: So, Josh, as our resident Canadian, I go to you first. I mean, both sides are pointing the finger, and it fell apart Friday. Where do we go now? Because they say there are no talks scheduled moving forward.
5: Well, thank you for the invitation before this happened. I'm happy to serve as the emergency Canadian in a pinch here. Look, our sources are saying the talks fell apart over auto rules specifically. The Trump administration did not want to lower tariffs on medium and heavy-duty trucks. The Canadians felt that that was a bit cute and were demanding that. But, you know, this has been going on a long time. The president's comments about Canada being the 51st state or maybe wanting to have really enraged Canadians. I don't think people really register the public mood up there. And now we're, you know, spiraling to a potential trade war. Prime Minister Carney has announced that he, on September 8th, there will be new tariffs. There's a window, I suppose, to negotiate before then. We'll see what happens. Trump is expected to retaliate if that happens, and we could get into a big spiral. Canada and the U.S. have an incredibly large trading relationship. Canada is the biggest customer of U.S. exports. This would be bad for consumers and manufacturers on both sides of the border. No one is making any bones about that. So we'll see where it goes if they can get back to the table. But I think President Trump is coming into this with obviously a much larger economy, but a much lower sort of political station. His polling isn't particularly strong right now, whereas every time he attacks Prime Minister Carney, his polling goes up, up, up. And so they're on different political footing right now, and also different economic footing, and that's what makes it tough to game out what the next steps are going to be.
2: Well, our trade rep said in part on Friday night, Canada declined to finalize the trade deal under the terms agreed earlier this week. So the position from the administration is going to be that they're protecting U.S. interest.
5: Yes.
2: We'll see where this goes from here. Panel, thank you very much. He is, by the way, one of the most exciting IndyCar drivers racing today. He's in the hunt for the championship, but stopping by to chat with us before today's crucial race. And then my high adrenaline spin around the track. Join me inside that IndyCar as I hold on for dear life. Coming up.

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1: The USS Lincoln aircraft carrier and its crew of 5,000 sailors headed home after a nine-month deployment in the Middle East. As the White House says, the Iran conflict will now focus on maximum economic pressure. Fox News Chief Foreign Correspondent Trey Yinks joins us from Tel Aviv with the very latest. Hello, Trey.
2: Yeah, hey, Shannon. Good morning. The conflict between the United States and Iran has largely shifted to economic warfare as the Trump administration looks to put new pressure on the regime in Tehran. U.S. Treasury Secretary Scott Bessent on Monday is expected to provide new details on a fresh sanctions package against Iran. This does come amid the ongoing U.S. naval blockade and rapidly rising inflation inside of Iran, with Iranian officials warning other countries against participating.
3: If Trump decides to take further action, our response, our retaliation will be seismic. First, we'll tell all neighboring countries and countries around the world not to join the United States in its economic war. Any country that takes part in imposing economic restrictions on us will be regarded as enemy.
2: The New York Post reports that maritime traffic through the Strait of Hormuz is up 400% over the last 2 weeks as the United States continues to oversee a southern passage through the critical waterway. This passage has allowed for millions of barrels of

0: happens, and we could get into a big spiral. Canada and the U.S. have an incredibly large trading relationship. Canada is the biggest customer of U.S. exports. This would be bad for consumers and manufacturers on both sides of the border. No one is making any bones about that. So we'll see where it goes, if they can get back to the table. But I think President Trump is coming into this with obviously a much larger economy, but a much lower sort of political station. His polling isn't particularly strong right now, whereas every time he attacks Prime Minister Carney, his polling goes up, up, up. And so they're on different political footing right now, and also different economic footing, and that's what makes it tough to game out what the next steps are going to be.
1: Well, our trade rep said in part on Friday night, Canada declined to finalize the trade deal under the terms agreed earlier this week. So the position from the administration is going to be that they're protecting U.S. interest.
0: Yes.
1: We'll see where this goes from here. Panel, thank you very much. He is, by the way, one of the most exciting IndyCar drivers racing today. He's in the hunt for the championship, but stopping by to chat with us before today's crucial race. And then my high adrenaline spin around the track. Join me inside that IndyCar as I hold on for dear life. Coming up.

0: I've heard
1: it's a one and done. So
0: I've heard both too, but I think that there's a real appetite for it here. I mean, DC is used to hosting big events. We've never done something like this. But it feels like it's a really special course. I got a chance to go. And now I understand.
1: Did you go on the two-seater?
0: I did. And I understand how this can be very addicting.
1: Feel the bumps?
0: This need for speed. Yeah. You started out young. You actually went to a go-kart race for some of your cousins, and you thought to yourself, I could do better, right?
1: Yeah.
0: Like we all think at home sitting watching a race, like, oh, I could do that. But yeah. this is you know, a really elite thing that you're doing.
1: No, absolutely. And I mean, the way that I function is anything that I do, doesn't matter if it's in racing, doesn't matter if it's, you know, in business or something like that. Even with, you know, relationships with people, like you always try and give out quality and you always try and make sure that you keep the best ones around, the best relationships, the best things that that add to your life, right? And the ones that are truly you want to be around to become better and all that stuff. I'm a true believer in you are what you surround yourself with. And I feel like, you know, this is a perfect example of where we want IndyCar to go. We want events that look like this. We want suites that look like this. We want this to be the standard, so...
0: So let me ask you about this race, because you guys do traditional, what people would think of a traditional oval kind of race, but you do street races, courses like that too. How is that different for you as a driver, this kind of race?
1: Yeah, I mean, obviously IndyCar does all types of racetracks. We do street courses like this, we do the road courses, we do the ovals, super speedways and short ovals. We actually do a lot more of these and road courses over than the ovals, but I feel like people don't resonate that the Indy 500 is the same, you know, same cars that can do this one. But I love what they all have to offer, and it really is a fantastic opportunity. Whenever you try and win IndyCar Championship, you gotta be good at all of them. Mm. Otherwise, that doesn't come to fruition for you.
0: Right, and I can tell physically how demanding it is on you guys just doing a couple laps here to think about the hours that you sit in that car. And today's going to be a long race. Fox Sports reports this. The race at 250 miles is the longest street race since some of the early Cleveland Airport races in the mid-1980s. The race will likely be close to 3 hours instead of the usual 2 hours. So how does that impact your strategy as a driver, your pit strategy?
1: You gotta be, first of all, well hydrated. Speaking of, I need to go hydrate right after this.
0: You can take a drink from your special Fox News Sunday mug. We got a little water for you in there.
1: It's so much that goes into a race. Mm-hmm. We're thinking 4 stops, which is quite a bit of stops for a street course race. Mm-hmm. But it's going to get physical out there. It's going to be, tough. But it's just what we've got.
0: Is this race relatively wide, would you say, for a street course race? Is this what you're used to dealing with? Because just taking that, you know, couple laps, to me, the question is, how do you even pass on a course like this?
1: There is one zone that is very wide. That's the exit of turn 4 into turn 5. I would say from turn 4 to turn 5 is like the widest straightaway that we have. Mm-hmm. All these other ones are, I would say, pretty standard, mm-hmm. pretty standard width to what we're used to when we go to Detroit, Toronto, mm-hmm. all that stuff.
0: Well, DC has definitely got IndyCar fever. So thank you for checking in.
1: You got IndyCar fever?
0: I do 100%. I want to drive now, just being a passenger, but we're going to have more on that coming up. Have a great race today. Thanks for stopping in.
1: Thank you very much.
0: Okay, so I actually did get to break in the track. That hair-raising ride that I took, that experience is coming up next. Indy 250 comes to the streets of DC. They wouldn't let me drive, but Connor is going to take me for a ride. We'll see how that goes next.

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1: Welcome back to this special edition of Fox News Sunday at the Freedom 250 Grand Prix. Joining me now to preview today's historic race, one of IndyCar's stars, Pato O'Ward, who drives for Arrow McLaren. Welcome to Fox News Sunday.
2: Thank you for the invitation.
1: Okay, so pre-race vibes. How does it feel at this moment?
2: Pretty surreal, I have to say. I mean, I think I can speak on behalf of everybody from IndyCar. We never thought that we were going to be racing here anytime in 2026. I mean, this kind of just, you know, it obviously came about quite quickly at the end of last year. And I mean, this is the second biggest event on our calendar, obviously outside of the Indy 500. That's a pretty big event.
1: Yes, it is.
2: And it's awesome to be at a place where everyone's excited. Like, I mean, everywhere you walk around, even from getting here on Wednesday, like, people are excited to come here. Everyone's excited that we're here. Mm-hmm. And I mean, it's a pretty picturesque backdrop.
1: Yeah, you're making history here. And yeah. So this is your first time to DC, too.
2: It is, yeah, first time to DC. And I keep hearing little rumbles here and there that they want this to repeat.
1: Oh.

0: Ashley Dvorkin, Fox News.
1: I got to mark another lifetime experience off my bucket list this week, taking what felt like a supersonic trip around the track here at the Freedom 250 Grand Prix. And because they wouldn't actually let me drive, let me introduce you to my driver and take you along.
2: I'm Connor Daly, been an NTT IndyCar Series driver since 2013, off and on. I've done over 130 NTT IndyCar Series races, and obviously super thrilled to be out here in front of the Capitol building. I don't think I've ever seen anything like this for an IndyCar race. Well, there's only one 250th birthday, so it's pretty cool to be even alive for this this milestone. And this is a very extended event, just to make it sure it's 250 miles, which is obviously celebrating the 250 years. So I think physically you're going to have drivers that are really challenged because this track is so small. There's not a lot of time to rest. We have no power steering in these cars, no air conditioning, no assists of any kind. It's going to be very hot. It's going to be very difficult to drive. And there could be a lot of chaos, too. There could be some cars that might make some mistakes.
1: So you love this as a kid. Like, you knew this is what you were going to do.
2: Born and raised doing it, yeah. So I started when I was 10, so.
1: Okay, yeah. And when you're 10, like, what do you drive?
2: Go-karts, little go-karts, yep.
1: Okay.
2: Little indoor go-karts, outdoor go-karts, and the go-karts get a little bit bigger, a little bit faster, and then when you're about 14, 15, you get into a little tiny race car, and then they get slightly bigger and slightly faster, and so on and so forth. I'm born and raised in Indiana, so I've always had a heart for the Indy 500, and thankfully I've been able to do it for a long time.
1: I mean, to be a kid growing up in Indiana, like, do you drive the Indy 500?
2: Very lucky. Yeah, I'm very lucky and feel very, it takes a lot of work for sure, but I'm living my dream.
1: I was going to a dream come true.
2: Yep.
1: And hopefully this is a dream and not a nightmare, what we're about to do. Any words of advice? Because we do have sort of some bumpy roads around here.
2: So
1: I
2: always say try to be prepared for the braking. Because you'd actually be surprised that when I hit the brake pedal, your head's going to fly forward.
1: Okay, because we got a lot of turns on this.
2: Yes. Yeah. But the braking is actually very important. So, and then try to like keep your head up so you can see all the things.
1: Yes, try to enjoy the experience, which I'm sure I will be like.
2: Because it'll happen fast. You'll be like, you'll be holding on for dear life, and then you'll be like, oh.
1: You'll be like,
2: it's over.
1: Yeah,
2: yeah.
1: It's next.
2: Yeah.
1: Okay. All right. I'm going to try to be in the moment.
2: It'll be a great time.
1: This is starting to feel like serious now.

0: Arthur.
1: I'm good.
2: Okay. Woo! Hope you enjoyed it.
3: I'm ready.
1: Fantastic. I definitely have my adrenaline rush for the week, the month, the year. 10 out of 10, definitely recommend Connor Daly and IndyCar. Thank you very much. And be sure to tune in next week. We've got a special hour-long look at the state of education. We're going to examine the fight to preserve academic standards, the growing movement to ban smartphones from the classroom, and we're going to take you to the heartland for a unique educational experience bringing together several generations under one roof. That is it for today. Thank you for joining us from the Freedom 250 Grand Prix. I'm Shannon Bream. Enjoy your week. We'll see you back here for the next Fox News Sunday.

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2: A fast-growing wildfire did not start naturally. I'm Ann Carrick, Fox News. The Hawk Fire destroying homes in northwest Reno, Nevada. Fire Battalion Chief Shane Akerson.
3: We can confirm that the fire was human-caused. However, that is still undergoing active investigation and don't have further details to provide you at this time.
2: Some 90,000 people asked to evacuate, at least six people injured. The Hawk Fire began Saturday and quickly grew to 20 square miles, spreading across the Nevada side of the California state line. The fire moved exceptionally fast Saturday night, jumping over fire trucks and making it difficult for responders to get to hot spots. Iranian officials threatening a seismic response to President Trump unleashing an economic D-Day against the country as traffic through the Strait of Hormuz continues.
4: Reports indicate that crossings through the Strait of Hormuz are up 400% over the past 2 weeks. This comes as the U.S. is overseeing vessels that are currently stuck in the Persian Gulf out through a safe southern passage. The passage allows for millions of barrels of crude oil to be exported each day. Iran's parliament speaker and top negotiator Mohammad Khalibaf posted to X over the weekend saying, "We've received numerous messages from neighboring countries about shaping new security arrangements and economic cooperation in the region. The United States put the security of every single one of its allies at such risk through bullying and pure disregard for their foreign interests for the sake of Israel." While President Trump indicated that talks with Iran have stopped, he says the United States is having trouble figuring out who to deal with inside of Iran.
2: Fox's Trey Yangst. Oil prices remain elevated as ship traffic through the Straits remains low. Oil industry analyst Trilby Lundberg of the Lundberg Survey.
5: Retailers are having to push prices upward, and this may amount to about a dime very soon in the next few days, or perhaps quite a bit more.
2: Gas prices dropped slightly in recent weeks, but she says it's not likely to last. 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

0: 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News.
1: Closing arguments may begin Monday in the Massachusetts trial of Lindsay Clancy, who strangled and killed her three young children.
2: The defense has argued Clancy was in the throes of postpartum psychosis. On Friday, the defense rested its case shortly after calling one of their experts to the stand, Dr. Philip Resnick. Resnick testified that Clancy, in a psychotic state, believed she was doing what was best for her children and thought they would be better off in heaven. Prosecutors argue Clancy killed her children deliberately. The state's rebuttal witness, Dr. Avram Mack, testified that he found no evidence of psychosis and thought Clancy seemed to know the difference between right and wrong.
1: Fox's CB Cotton. President Trump reacting to Canada's plan to impose reciprocal tariffs on the U.S. The U.S. announced 50% tariffs on $20 billion of Canadian goods after talks collapsed.
3: The products affected range from wine to hockey sticks to cement. The president has accused Canada of unfair trading practices for some U.S. products like cars, alcohol, and cheese, limiting American access to these markets. President Trump saying on Truth Social, Canada wants the benefits of being a state without being one. They've also charged our great farmers for many years massive amounts of tariffs, no more. But Canadian Prime Minister Mark Carney says the U.S. had asked for too much and offered too little. He says the U.S. had proposed measures restricting Canada's ability to have trade deals with other countries, which he says was unacceptable.
1: Fox's Madeline Rivera reporting. Tropical Storm Moke is set to drench Hawaii with potentially more than a foot of rain 7 days after 4 feet of rain on the Big Island from Lala. Lala tore up roads and knocked out power. More than 6,000 residents remain in the dark. A flood watch is in effect for the Big Island of Hawaii. Forecasters say more storms are expected in the coming months because of this year's El Nino. I'm Ann Carrick.

0: American access to these markets. President Trump saying on Truth Social, Canada wants the benefits of being a state without being one. They've also charged our great farmers for many years massive amounts of tariffs. No more. But Canadian Prime Minister Mark Carney says the U.S. had asked for too much and offered too little. He says the U.S. had proposed measures restricting Canada's ability to have trade deals with other countries, which he says was unacceptable.
1: Fox's Madeline Rivera reporting. Tropical storm Moke is set to drench Hawaii with potentially more than a foot of rain 7 days after 4 feet of rain on the Big Island from Lala. Lala tore up roads and knocked out power. More than 6,000 residents remain in the dark. A flood watch is in effect for the Big Island of Hawaii. Forecasters say more storms are expected in the coming months because of this year's El Nino. I'm Ann Carrick.

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1: Oh, girl, the world is on fire, and we're about to roast some radio marshmallows on that blaze. 888-788-9910. Big Wednesday episode of Fox Across America with Jimmy Failla, a man who takes the issues of the day seriously, does not take himself seriously at all. You are all welcome. It's a good old-fashioned talk show. Tiffany Smiley's going to be here from the great state of Washington. So if anybody's looking to score some cheap fentanyl, I got your hookup in this hour. 888-788-9910. You know the deal. You could be a Republican on this show or a Democrat. You could be a Libertarian or an Independent. None of it matters to us. Just do not be a bang. Here we go. Back in action. So we start here on a show that, you know, kind of prides itself on focusing on what matters. Meaning, does this affect you? That's always the question we ask. Because a lot of the things we talk about in the media don't affect you. Like, you know, the reflecting pool. They spent like weeks on the reflecting pool. Well, here's a news flash going to knock your nuts off. The reflecting pool does not affect you. The ballroom. Does the ballroom affect your quality of life here in this country?
2: Not even close!
1: Okay, the ballroom is being paid for by private donors. Okay, the reflecting pool. It's a $13 million contract Democrats got up in arms about. Do you know Barack Obama spent $43 million on the reflecting pool? And that pool needs fixing.
3: I don't see you doing any better in the booty department.
1: So again, the media is not mad that Obama blew $43 million on a reflecting pool and it needs repairs. They're mad that Trump is spending $13 million to fix it.
4: The media is a bunch of losers.
1: But again, we haven't spent the summer covering it because it doesn't affect you. Okay, crime affects you. We're sitting on the lowest recorded murder rate in 90 years. That's a big damn deal for you and your family. Okay, the Trump tax cuts, obviously a huge deal economically. The fact that prescription drug prices have fallen for the first time in 60 years, that matters. Trump savings accounts for little kids, that stuff matters. But most of what we're talking about in politics does not. You know, if someone's telling you about how we're a racist country, it's so embarrassing because, yeah, we're so racist that minorities are moving here from all over the world to build a better life for themselves and their families. Okay, modern day racism is not Democrats calling you, a Republican, a racist. It's Democrats reaching out to black people and saying, vote for us because those Republicans want you to get voter ID and you're not smart enough to do that.
4: What the hell?

0: Did you just say?
1: That's the modern racism. It's the condescension towards minorities that has led a lot of woke white people to cater towards socialism. Like, you think of the people who voted for Zohran Mamdani in New York, 90% of them were Ivy League educated white kids. White kids who decided they know what the minorities need. No, what they need is a government handout. They can't do it themselves. Okay, and that's so much of the current scam. Okay, here's John Ossoff. He's talking in Georgia about how we should be, you know, living in a world where we don't have to discuss whether or not a white nationalist belongs in the Senate. Who's the white nat? It's so embarrassing. Listen to this, clip 16.
2: Look, I think in a way, it's tragic that here in Georgia in the year 2026, in some ways, one of the central questions of the U.S. Senate race is whether white nationalism belongs in the United States Senate.
1: White nationalism belongs in the United States. So he's suggesting Collins is a white nationalist? It's so embarrassing. And why is he a white nationalist, you guys? Because he supports Donald Trump's border policies of securing the border, deporting the migrants, and cracking down on any companies who hire them. If that makes him a white nationalist, do you know who else is a white nationalist? Barack Obama. Here is Obama running for president on what John Ossoff now says are white nationalist policies. Clip 28.
3: One of the central components of immigration reform is enforcement, and this bill contains a number of important provisions to beef up border security. But that's not enough. Real enforcement also means drying up the pool of jobs that encourages illegal immigration, and that can only happen if employers don't hire illegal workers. Unfortunately, our current employer enforcement system does little to nothing to deter illegal immigrants from finding work.
1: Okay, so that's Barack Obama, okay, saying strict border enforcement, aggressive deportations, crack down on every company that hires an illegal immigrant. According to John Ossoff, that makes him a white nationalist. Is anyone calling Obama a white nationalist?
4: The answer would be no.
1: No, he would be a half-white nationalist if we were going to be clear. But the point is, this is all pretend stuff. Calling someone racist in this day and age does not affect you. The card has been bastardized beyond all recognition, and it just doesn't carry weight anymore because everybody sees through the lazy grift.
0: Democrats just call everyone racist so they go along with their stupid ideas.
1: One of the reasons socialists are gaining traction, this is real. I said this this morning on DBO, if you're listening, on DBO to Scotty Inez, is to the credit of the Democrat socialist, as dumb as we think their ideas are, they're showing up with ideas. Hey, we'll tax the rich, give you free stuff. And that may not be feasible. The rich people may take their money elsewhere. Socialism has failed in every country in the world, but they're still giving you an offer. Okay, the current crop of Democrats for the last 10 years, John Ossoff is one of them, has literally ran on Trump is Hitler. Trump is Hitler. You got to elect us because Trump is Hitler. We got to stop Hitler. Okay, but if you need to put food on your table, stopping pretend Hitler doesn't help you do it. You know, if you need to get your kid on an education, you certainly don't want them to education from people who can't tell the difference between Donald Trump and the man Adolf Hitler who killed 6 million people. But that is so much of what modern politics has become. Label your opponent. Trash your opponent as the devil. By default, this is an old Hollywood screenwriting trick. If you make the villain bad enough, people learn to root for your air quote hero. But in modern politics, there aren't a lot of heroes out there if you're running on things like we're really racist. Florida, David Jolly. I could play this clip 100 times today. So David Jolly is, of course, the Democratic nominee who's about to get his ass handed to him by Byron Donalds. How do I know that? Because in Florida, where everybody in the world is moving because there's less tax, there's less regulation, you have more freedom, you don't have a bureaucratic boot of government cracking every small business before it can even open. David Jolly's appeal last night in his big victory speech was that Republicans rolled Florida backwards in the last 8 years on race. That's the claim. We're going backwards on race, he says, as the Republicans nominate a black man. I mean, dude. Here it is, clip 4.
4: Whether your foundations are rooted in faith or Jefferson's natural rights of man, what we know is everybody deserves the economic liberty and the personal liberty that was at the foundation of the start of the nation. We got so much wrong. We got so much wrong at the beginning. People of color were three-fifths of a person. Women did not have economic or legal rights. But that arc of history bent towards progress. That arc has bent backwards in the last 8 years.
5: You ought to be ashamed of yourself.
1: That arc has bent backwards in the last 8 years.
6: That is a fact check false.
1: There's a black man on the top of the ticket. You may not know that if you're a liberal because you pretend black conservatives don't exist. But understand that Trump became president because black men voted for him in record numbers. Highest level of black support since Gerald Ford in 1976. Why? Because a lot of people see that through the charade. How many times have I played this Charles Barkley clip, which dates back to the Biden administration, on why Democrats were losing black votes?
7: The reason I think the Democratic Party and Mr. Biden, President Biden, is losing black votes is they only care about black people every 4 years. They come into our neighborhoods and say, we're going to make stuff better. We're going to do this, do this, do this. And then finally, us black people are like, yo, man, other than my ability to dunk a basketball, all my neighborhoods are still the same. Our schools are still the same. And that's why I think black people are leaving disappointed in the Democratic Party, because I ain't going to lie, I voted Democratic every time just because I thought it was going to help black people and poor people. Because black people and poor white people, they're in the same boat.
8: Do you have a problem figuring out whether you're for me or Trump and you ain't black?
1: Okay. Apparently Charles Barkley no longer black. Joe Biden has revoked his card. I played this clip for you yesterday. John Fugelsang's a terrible comedian. Just like a really smarmy guy who hates himself. So he's fashioned his brand around taking condescending approaches to debating conservatives. That's what he does. He talks down to people. You know, it's like an everyman. But he's very pretty. And from time to time, they book him on MSNBC and CNN just to remind themselves why he never made it in television. I was once on a stand-up show with him. One of the funniest nights of my life. I was doing a political benefit at Stand Up New York. And it was a good crowd. And I had a great set. And then he had to go on after me and just died. Like, but he bombed to the point that I didn't enjoy it. I actually genuinely felt bad for him. I'm too nice of a person, so I wind up feeling bad. But the reality is, after hearing him talk about Byron Donald on MSNBC the other night, I was like, oh, God, this guy deserves all the self-hatred he has for himself. Listen to him describing Byron Donald, and I want you to pick up on something. Okay, Fugelsang, all of these woke left pundits, okay, want you to believe they're the champion of the minority community. We're the ones that have the real relationship here. But when a black conservative shows up, like, do you remember when Tim Scott gave the rebuttal to the State of the Union address and the old Twitter management let the term Uncle Tim trend for 12 hours? They decided he was the racist. He was the sellout. You know, as the guy whose grandfather was literally picking cotton. Okay, he became the first black American elected to both houses of Congress. He was in the House, then he was in the Senate. His grandfather was a slave picking cotton. Okay, and he famously talks about that in the evolution of the Southern heart. But anyway, when he gets up there as a conservative, every racist name the Democrats had in their own Dixiecrat playbook comes right back to the surface. So here's Fugelsang calling Byron Donalds a drug dealer. He looks like the guy who sells you drugs, then arrests you for buying them. I don't even know what he's going for. I don't know that he does. But this is supposed to be comedy, what you're listening to right here. Here it is, clip 15.
9: A lot will depend on who the Republicans pick, I think.
10: Well, who's the good one?
9: As a comedian or as a civic society? It's hard to say. I mean, Byron Donalds is like the guy you'd buy weed from and then watch him put other men in jail for selling weed, isn't he? So there's that. David Jolly gets to come out there and say, I'm not a radical. I was a Republican. And then I looked around and saw what was going on. Their entire MO is selling the Democratic Party as communist, radical, groomer, transgender, lunatic. And by having a former Republican in there, that will help in ways that having someone on the left wouldn't. It's all going to come down to which unqualified clown the Republicans pick for their nominee.
1: Oh, God. Poor John Fugelsang.
11: You do that again and I'll break every bone in your body.
1: No, you don't threaten violence. The penalty for being John Fugelsang is you got to be John Fugelsang. You know, and when he tells you things like that, it's so embarrassing. Byron Donalds looks like the guy who sells you drugs. And then locks you up, brags about people selling drugs, doesn't he? What are you saying? He looks like Kamala Harris? Because Kamala Harris famously bragged about throwing black men in jail for smoking weed and then claimed that she smoked weed in college while listening to Tupac and Biggie. There's only one small problem. Neither Tupac or Biggie had recorded a single solitary track of music back when Kamala Harris was in college in the 1980s.
10: She is a fraud, a phony, a woman without a moral core, a regular two-faced, mealy-mouthed politician who swings with the wind.
1: But the point is, when every one of these people gets out there on TV and asks you to bake a characterization of a political position on their fictitious depiction of a character. Okay, there's no deliverable. Like, it goes back to the Biden

0: Well, who's the good one?
1: Who's the as a comedian or as a civic society? It's hard to say. I mean, Byron Donalds is like the guy you'd buy weed from and then watch him put other men in jail for selling weed, isn't he? So there's that. David Jolly gets to come out there and say, I'm not a radical. I was a Republican. And then I looked around and saw what was going on. Their entire MO is selling the Democratic Party as communist, radical, groomer, transgender, lunatic. And by having a former Republican there, that will help in ways that having someone on the left wouldn't. It's all got to come down to which unqualified clown the Republicans pick for their nominee.
2: Oh, God. Poor John Fugelsang.
3: You do that again and I'll break every bone in your body.
2: No, you don't threaten violence. The penalty for being John Fugelsang is you got to be John Fugelsang. You know, and when he tells you things like that, it's so embarrassing. Byron Donalds looks like the guy who sells you drugs and then locks you up, brags about people selling drugs, doesn't he? What are you saying? He looks like Kamala Harris? Because Kamala Harris famously bragged about throwing black men in jail for smoking weed and then claimed that she smoked weed in college while listening to Tupac and Biggie. There's only one small problem. Neither Tupac or Biggie had recorded a single solitary track of music back when Kamala Harris was in college in the 1980s.
4: She is a fraud, a phony, a woman without a moral core, a regular two-faced, mealy-mouthed politician who swings with the wind.
2: But the point is, when every one of these people gets out there on TV and asks you to bake a characterization of a political position on their fictitious depiction of a character. Okay, there's no deliverable. Like, it goes back to the Biden thing in 2020 when Biden said it was a battle for the soul of our nation. I used to get on the radio every day and be like, what does that mean? Like, what do I get if we win the battle for the soul of our nation? You know what I'm saying? Lower taxes? Nope. They went up. Lower crime? Nope. Went through the roof. Lower gas? Uh-uh. Better schools? Nah, they got shut down. Okay. Every single one of these sweeping generalizations is an ask for nothing. Vote for us. There's no deliverable. Like, do you remember protecting democracy in 2024? Democracy's on the ballot. We're protecting democracy, they said, as they arrested their political opponent, indicted him 96 times. We're protecting democracy, as they replaced Joe Biden on the ticket and didn't give voters a say. You don't understand. We're just protecting democracy over here by not, we're protecting it from you, meaning you're not allowed into the friggin' democracy. That's who we're dealing with. So we try to get on the air and cover stuff that matters. In the very next segment, you will hear something that actually matters, like good old fashioned. Do you remember Substance? There's still just a little bit left if you stick around.
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7: 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Yeah.
6: 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He can profile. Yeah. He can woo the lady. And last but not least, he's got class.
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0: Wow, I love this story. Fox Across America with Jimmy Fallon. So a polling firm, if you didn't catch this, do you remember in the run-up to last week's Wisconsin primaries, all of the polls had Francesca Hong winning by 20-plus points, only to watch her lose?
1: What in the wide, wide world of sports is going on here?
0: Remember I read you this story, and keep it in mind for the duration of the midterms. So a polling firm that was showing Francesca Hong with a 23-point lead over David Crowley in Wisconsin, they've shut down and admitted that their whole operation was fake. Okay.
2: That's not right.
0: Here's their statement. Median Strategies polling discontinued. Median Strategies has concluded its polling project and will not publish additional polls. All previously published polling releases have been withdrawn and should not be cited or treated as genuine polling data. Median Strategies was created as a short-term social experiment examining how purported polling information could enter and spread through the political information ecosystem without independent verification. Thank you for understanding. So they literally admitted that they made up fake polls just to see news outlets, specifically liberal ones, spread them with zero verification.
3: Journalism in this country is dead and buried.
0: Why does that matter? Because it means that's exactly what they're doing in Texas, where they're like, James Tallarico, the vegan who said God was non-binary. That guy. No, he's winning. You don't understand. He's running away with it somewhere over there in Texas.
1: You're not telling me the truth.
0: Okay, and you get the same, see the same thing with socialist polls in Florida. And you're going to see the same thing with some of these socialist polls out in Michigan. Like Abdul Al-Sayed is losing to Mike Rogers right now. But believe me, the tone of the media coverage is going to change. Why? Because these socialist outlets are going to fund a lot of polls to convince you their guy is winning. Why do they do that, Jimmy, if it's a lie? Because polls do not exist in the modern era to report opinion. They exist to shape opinion. Everybody loves a winner. They want to vote for the guy they think is going to win. So if they see polling, oh, I know the socialism stuff sounded crazy, but the guy's winning. Turns out he's better than the other guy. Did you see the poll? So Francesca Hong, who said she had spent 2 months in a mental institution for cutting herself. The woman who said she wanted to ban Thanksgiving, defund the police, and abolish prisons was supposedly winning by 23 points. But everybody in the media that cited that, wow, she's winning big. She's up 20 in the average. Okay, they were citing a fake poll. And as Median Strategies flat out admits, there was zero independent verification to anything they published.

0: Fox News. I'm Carmen Roberts. Fire officials in Nevada say a fast-growing wildfire destroying homes was human-caused. The Hawk Fire is burning out of control, scorching about 13,000 acres and calls for nearly 90,000 evacuations.
1: Currently, we have 42,000 individuals who are displaced and on an active

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1: Fox News, I'm Carmen Roberts. Fire officials in Nevada say a fast-growing wildfire destroying homes was human-caused. The Hawk Fire is burning out of control, scorching about 13,000 acres, and calls for nearly 90,000 evacuations.
2: Currently, we have 42,000 individuals who are displaced and on an active evacuation, with approximately 45,000 individuals that are in the set status to be prepared to evacuate.
1: U.S. Forest Service Incident Commander Shane Ackerson. The winner of the Freedom 250 Grand Prix through the streets of D.C. is Kyle Kirkwood.
3: It's definitely the place to win, and I don't know if we're ever going to get another chance at this. I hope we do. This was awesome, but this was what a dream come true.
1: The Indy race, the first for D.C., is part of the 250th U.S. birthday celebration. 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

0: I'm just going to let you keep talking. We're on the air. It is Fox Across America with Jimmy Failla. You have the highest security clearance anywhere in media on the show. I tell the audience everything. Sometimes I even let them listen in while my upcoming guests are talking to me about fashion. Joining us now, all the way from the great state of Washington, she'd make a triumphant return to the show. You can see her on Outnumbered tomorrow. Is that true? You'll be on the curvy couch
1: of
0: Outnumbered.
1: I'm on the curvy couch.
0: Tiffany Smiley back on the show and the crowd goes wild. Hey, girl.
1: Hey.
0: So we're actually having parent talk.
1: I know.
0: It's, you know what's funny? On the air, okay, if people listen to our interviews, they think we're like out of control.
1: Yeah.
0: That was actually a really boring conversation.
1: I know it was.
0: Off the air. Our hot mic conversation was about how both of our kids are leaving for college. You just dropped your son off.
1: Yes.
0: Lincoln's leaving next week.
1: Yes.
0: You know, normally you hear hot mic, people are talking about partying or drugs or God knows what. Not us, Smiley. What a boy. That might have been my worst hot mic moment ever. But it's good to see you.
1: Good to be here, always.
0: The last time I was on a hot mic, it was the White House Correspondents' Dinner, and I was caught lamenting the lack of security. I famously said, we might as well have a doorstop and a scarecrow out there. And wouldn't you know it, a guy ran through with a gun. Apparently somebody agreed with me.
1: And then your
0: ran
1: big
0: in
1: moment.
0: To prove his point. There it is.
1: We were watching on TV.
0: That's so silly.
1: We're like, where's Jimmy?
0: Well, Jimmy will be back. Jimmy was spooning 3 Guatemalan women. Did you know that story?
1: Oh, really?
0: All right, America, let's have this conversation. So at the White House Correspondents' Dinner, okay?
1: Yeah.
0: Because we had filmed all the red carpet footage, and then my show was supposed to go live from 9 to midnight with people dropping in and doing hits, okay? 5 minutes before the live broadcast, which is about, this is not true, 20 minutes before the live broadcast, I had a window to walk into the room. I was going to say hello to the president, say hello to the Fox people, then go back out to the red carpet.
1: Yes.
0: That's when the shooting happened. So my immediate instinct was I do need to get back to the camera to host this show, or at least toss to whoever's hosting this show, because they're not having me on to make balloon animals for 3 hours once the shots are fired. And I'm aware of this. Okay. So I attempt to leave the ballroom. There are about 100 guns pointed at me with scopes on them and flashlights because it's Secret Service. They've secured the room.
1: Yeah, like, and you're like, it's not me.
0: And they're
1: it's
0: like,
1: not
0: get,
1: me.
0: Get on the ground. Right. But it's so fierce, naturally, that these 3 tiny Guatemalan waitresses who had witnessed this just immediately began crying because they were scared. So I was holding these

0: tiny women in my arms. And to be clear, I had fantasized about ending my night with three tiny Guatemalan women in my arms. I just
1: Your dreams weren't coming true.
0: I didn't know the circle. I know I owe the shooter a couple of bucks. I mean, he really sped the plow on this one, if you will. But there I was, like, holding these little women. It was really adorable. And they all fit in my arms. And it was a really sweet story. But I never made it to the TV set.
1: I don't think you'll ever be able to hold me. I'm not a little woman.
0: Well, that sounds like a challenge. Tiffany, there's always some kind of unconventional challenge when you're on this show. Tiffany Smiley's here. She needs a hug. Sometimes they come on, they want to talk about the elections. I didn't realize I was just chaperoning a breakdown today.
1: Yes.
0: There's always a different assignment when you're on the show.
1: Never know.
0: Today's is very unique. So you're back here on the East Coast, which is exciting. What we were reacting to is like primary stuff. Florida ran, nominated a couple socialists. It's a weird one in Florida because they have a lot of Cubans who fled socialism.
1: Right. But I think there's a lot of transplants there too. Mm-hmm. You know, it's funny, not funny, this DSA takeover that's happening. And you know, pundits are saying, oh, it's just in these pockets around the country. Well, it just happened in Florida, which is very, very, I mean, it used to be a swing state and more purple state. Like in the 90s, the legislature was Democrat.
0: Yep.
1: Crime was up and you never knew where the state was going to go. But now it's safe to say it's a very, very red state.
0: Yeah, it's not a swing state.
1: It's not a swing state. Mm-hmm. And a full-on Democrat socialist just won the Senate.
0: I know, but imagine, or at least the nomination.
1: The nominee for the Democrats. Smiley.
0: Yes, but imagine that. Like, imagine at the end of the OJ chase.
1: Yeah.
0: If you leaned into your single friend and you're like, you know, that guy in the Broncos single. You're like, no, he killed his wife. You know, he's on the market, technically speaking. You're
1: give
0: like,
1: him
0: what are
1: a
0: you
1: shot.
0: Doing? That is what they're doing.
1: Yes.
0: If you just fled, imagine, okay, because these are real stories. People flee Cuba on like inner tubes, a fence.
1: Oh, yeah.
0: So imagine you flee Cuba on a fence, right? You paddle through shark-infested waters. You make it 90 miles in the dead of night to the shores of Miami. And the first thing you see on a TV you're walking past is that a socialist. Do you get back on the fence? Like,
1: well, I don't think it's them necessarily voting for
0: candidates. No. I'm just saying that could be in power at the place you just showed up to. That's what I mean.
1: Yes, very real.
0: Yeah.
1: It's actually, you know, a year ago, I remember thinking with the Mamdani election, oh, there's no way. And I'm like, oh, Mamdani's here. And now Mamdani's not just the mayor of New York City. Now he's sort of the kingmaker of the Democrat Party. He's endorsing these DSA candidates that are winning congressional seats. And it's in Colorado. It's in Michigan. It's in California. Where does it stop?
0: I know, that's the thing. We're talking to the great Tiffany Smiley. She's all dressed up for this one. And
1: she actually did get a Saturday night
0: very
1: fancy.
0: That is a very Saturday night fancy. Saturday night, assuming she gets paid in singles wherever she happens to be working. Tiffany Smiley's here. Get some greenery for the scenery, fellas. She's up next on the main stage. I'm kidding. Stop it. So hold on a second here, though. But you make that is the point of like, where does it stop? And I think honestly what it will take in the midterms is this stuff right now has not been subjected to statewide scrutiny.
1: You know, you're right.
0: Like Mamdani won a New York City race in a low turnout primary against Andrew Cuomo, who had a lot of baggage. And Curtis Sliwa, who's a nice guy. I'm on radio with him at WOR. He hosts the morning show. Mm-hmm. I like him a lot.
1: Mm-hmm.
0: But he's been in New York for about 40 years. He's more of a cartoon character than a serious entity. Mm-hmm. And it's not because he's not a serious person. He's not invested in the community. But there is a fatigue. And if you're going up against a new thing.
1: Right.
0: In a low turnout election.
1: Yes.
0: You know, the new thing has a momentum you don't have. Most of the people who could have saved New York from Mamdani are already living in Florida.
1: Yes.
0: They left.
1: They left during COVID.
0: Yeah.
1: And they sort of saw the writing on the wall, maybe with some of the policies that were coming down that are just destructive to everyday life, really, at this point.
0: Mm-hmm.
1: But I always say, you know, I don't care who you are. You have to be invested in this country politically today.
0: Yeah.
1: You have to vote. You have to be aware. You have to know who you're voting for, too.
0: Yeah. I mean,
1: you can't just follow TikTok and go off of that.
0: If you just follow TikTok, you're just trying to free Palestine at this point. There's nothing else going
1: on. So, and get free healthcare and get, you know, free grocery stores and free buses.
0: Just give me stuff.
1: Just give it to me.
0: So let's have, oh, God, if I had a nickel for every time Tiffany Smiley said that, I'm kidding. Stop it. So hold on. That was a soundbite. So let's talk about it, girlfriend. We have kids going to college, both you and I. Did you see the Penn State story?
1: Yes. And then the Penn State story comes out and I'm alone in a hotel room and just took my oldest baby to college.
0: But
1: and I wanted to call him and say, be careful. So he's going through Rush. Uh-huh. He decided to go through Rush, and he's very vague. He said he was going to a bagel party at 6 p.m. I'm like, what's a...
0: Yeah.
1: Am I out of the loop?
0: I don't know. I'm going to get to some research because that sounds like a euphemism.
1: Bagel party and like serving bagels at 6 p.m.
0: in the evening?
1: Yeah.
0: There's something shaky going on there. There's something shaky going on there.
1: Then the Penn State story comes out and I'm like, hey, you got to be careful.
0: Yeah, you do. But the Penn State story is crazy because they were running like basically almost an interstate. They were running an interstate drug trafficking ring. There was big money flying around and stuff like that. And, you know, obviously people were getting paid to deal the drugs, you know, and this thing kind of blew up because they were doing it above board on Venmo. And the kid was getting Venmo payments. And I just want to stop, okay? Because we disparage where I went to college. Where we go, Jimmy went to community college, blah, blah,
1: yeah,
0: blah.
1: That's cool.
0: My community college buddies would, many of whom were dealing drugs, knew better than to put it on Venmo.
1: Yes.
0: The point I'm trying to make is there's a better quality of education at the lower level schools.
1: Yeah.
0: You know, you never hear of a massive drug ring at Nassau Community College. No way. Because if they are dealing it, they're smart enough to know how to deal it.
1: Right. Well, it sounds like there was maybe a parent or two involved.
0: The dad was involved. One of them was a lawyer
1: helping
0: in Pittsburgh where they're listening on WJAS and Beaver County Radio. And yeah, they had somebody directing this just the same as you would some type of, you know, narco syndicate. You know what I mean?
1: Mm-hmm.
0: But the point is they got busted.
1: Yeah.
0: So, I mean, what does that do to the fall party season? And they got a new guy to come in now.
1: They're done.
0: That is crazy, though.
1: Yeah,
0: but
1: it is.
0: We're talking to Tiffany Smiley. We're trying to get our hands on some of that sweet Penn State money. I'm kidding. I mean, it's not the worst. It's not the worst thing that happened at Penn State involving kids.
1: But if they could channel it into maybe business school or entrepreneurship, they obviously have the skills to be incredible entrepreneurs and think outside the box.
0: Talented,
1: just make it legal.
0: Talented people.
1: Help people out. Don't harm them.
0: Yeah, I mean, that's part of the problem, too, is like in this day and age, I talk to Lincoln about this all the time.
1: Yeah.
0: Like you can't, it's not the 80s. Like I didn't grow up doing cocaine, but I grew up around a lot of people who did and none of them died because there was no fentanyl.
1: Yes.
0: Yeah, I was drinking. I had a lot of potheads around me, but I was a beer guy.
1: Yeah.
0: I grew up because I grew up, my dad was a cop. All his buddies drank beer. You wanted to grow up and have a cold one, and I drank beer. I mean, where I grew up in Levittown, we were drinking beer in like sixth grade.
1: Yeah.
0: Like, for real. I mean,
1: Boone's Farm.
0: You have Boone's Farm. But you said your mom drank that when she was pregnant with you for the whole 9 months, which I thought was interesting, and you turned out fine enough.
1: I'm okay. Anyway. I'm smart.
0: Well, okay. Air quotes okay on that one. But the point is, we're not living in that moment.
1: Right.
0: But, you know, at the college level, I guess we are because people are still doing everything. And I wonder if we're naive as parents, you know, because you want to believe that society's cleaning up its act, you know, because there's so much of like, there's this weird thing. I've been talking about this a lot lately. Because we're in this age of Instagram where everybody is looks conscious,
1: mm-hmm.
0: self-care has really become a big thing.
1: Mm-hmm.
0: And there are so many influencers giving you meal prep tips and workout tips and get ahead tips. And I feel like everybody's better looking now, but they've all lost their minds because their whole life is digital. And I think that's what's happening.
1: Yes,
0: here.
1: Perhaps.
0: I think it's the best generation of American looks and in a lot of ways, probably the worst of mental health.
1: Yeah, I think you're right. And these poor kids, you know, I can't imagine growing up. Well, everything they did from day one has been recorded and videoed.
0: That's another problem. Yeah, like people always say like, oh, if I grew up in that era, I'd be screwed. But you wouldn't have just did the things you did, I guess.
1: Right.
0: If you knew it was getting recorded, you know what I mean?
1: Right. So then you don't learn how to get yourself out of a paper bag. You just think you're above par on everything.
0: Yeah, thank you.
1: You know.
0: Yeah, no, I get it, but that's the thing. So this guy got busted. I'm reading this really quick. We're talking to Tiffany Smiley about this Penn State story. Wow, a $20,000 Venmo payment.
1: Wow.
0: First of all, can you even make a Venmo payment that big?
1: No, I don't even have Venmo.
0: One thing I know about these guys. No, that's funny. One thing I know about these guys is they were not politically. They don't follow politics. And the reason I say that is if you remember when the Biden administration was expanding the size of the IRS and they wanted to audit anything above a $600 Venmo transaction.
1: Right, right.
0: So at a time when the Biden government was looking at $600 garage sale payments.
1: Yes.
0: This guy comes in with 20 grand.
1: What happened to cash? Just go with cash.
0: And this happened because this happened for real when they raided the frat house. This actually happened when Biden was still president.
1: Mm.
0: This is not a this happened yesterday. They raided the frat house December of 2024. So Biden was still the outgoing president. Okay. And the guy was tasered, taken.

get into custody. Well, that's hot. Mikey pays money to get tased on the weekends. Yeah, he has a woman on Craigslist. Asian lady comes in. Wow. Mow. Gets him. But taser taken into custody while a search of his dorm room allegedly turned up over 8 grams of cocaine, 8 ounces of weed, more than 200 amphetamine and dextroamphetamine pills. He also had a handgun and all the stuff you probably should have if you have that many drugs.

0: tips and workout tips and get ahead tips. And I feel like everybody's better looking now, but they've all lost their minds because their whole life is digital. And I think that's what's happening.
1: Perhaps.
0: I think it's the best generation of American looks, and in a lot of ways, probably the worst of mental health.
1: Yeah, I think you're right. And these poor kids, you know, I can't imagine growing up. Well, everything they did from day one has been recorded and videoed.
0: That's another problem. Yeah, like people always say, like, oh, if I grew up in that era, I'd be screwed. But you wouldn't have just did the things you did, I guess.
1: Right.
0: If you knew it was getting recorded, you know what I mean?
1: Right. So then you don't learn how to get yourself out of a paper bag. You just think you're above par on everything.
0: Yeah, thank you.
1: You know.
0: Yeah, no, I get it. But that's the thing. So this guy got busted. I'm reading this really quick. We're talking to Tiffany Smiley about this Penn State story. Wow, a $20,000 Venmo payment.
1: Wow.
0: First of all, can you even make a Venmo payment that big?
1: No, I don't even have Venmo.
0: One thing I know about these guys, One thing I know about these guys is they were not politically, they don't follow politics. And the reason I say that is if you remember when the Biden administration was expanding the size of the IRS and they wanted to audit anything above a $600 Venmo transaction.
1: Right, right.
0: So at a time when the Biden government was looking at $600 garage sale payments, this guy comes in with 20 grand.
1: What happened to cash? Just go with cash.
0: And this happened because this happened for real when they raided the frat house. This actually happened when Biden was still president. This is not a this happened yesterday. They raided the frat house December of 2024. So Biden was still the outgoing president. Okay. And the guy was tasered, taken into custody. Well, that's hot. Mikey pays money to get tased on the weekend. Yeah, he has a woman on Craigslist. Asian lady comes in. Wow. Mao gets him. But taser taken into custody while a search of his dorm room allegedly turned up over 8 grams of cocaine, 8 ounces of weed, more than 200 amphetamine and dextroamphetamine pills. He also had a handgun and all the stuff you probably should have if you have that many drugs on you. But the point is, this was December of 2024. Okay,

0: Yeah, no, I get it, but that's the thing. So this guy got busted. I'm reading this really quick. We're talking to Tiffany Smiley about this Penn State story. Wow, a $20,000 Venmo payment.
1: Wow.
0: First of all, can you even make a Venmo payment that big?
1: Like, no, I don't even have Venmo.
0: One thing I know about these guys, no, that's funny. One thing I know about these guys is they were not politically, they don't follow politics. And the reason I say that is if you remember when the Biden administration was expanding the size of the IRS and they wanted to audit anything above a $600 Venmo transaction.
1: Right, right.
0: So at a time right. when the Biden government was looking at $600 garage sale payments,
1: yes.
0: this guy comes in with 20 grand.
1: What happened to cash? Just go with cash.
0: And this happened because this happened for real when they raided the frat house. This actually happened when Biden was still president. Mm. This is not a this happened yesterday. They raided the frat house December of 2024. So Biden was still the outgoing president. Okay. And the guy was tasered, taken into custody. Well, that's hot. Mikey pays money to get tased on the weekend. Yeah, he has a woman on Craigslist. Asian lady comes in. Wow. Mao gets him. But taser taken into custody while a search of his dorm room allegedly turned up over 8 grams of cocaine, 8 ounces of weed, more than 200 amphetamine and dextroamphetamine pills. He also had a handgun and all the stuff you probably should have if you have that many drugs on you. But the point is, this was December of 2024. Okay, following his arrest, he ratted on his supplier, okay, a member of that fraternity. And then this turned into a larger thing. Wow, this is crazy.
1: Well, this is sort of the look at the young people who are voting now.
0: Mm-hmm.
1: They're not paying attention to politics.
0: Oh yeah, so you're saying like the socialist people?
1: Yeah.
0: So if the DSA was smart, they would have gave away this cocaine. Because I got to tell you something. If you're 19, free cocaine goes a lot longer than a promise of free healthcare or childcare. Mom, Donnie's doing it all wrong.
1: Yeah.
0: Because he was saying free bus.
1: Right.
0: He should have been saying free speedboat rides.
1: He needs to go to the frat houses.
0: That's funny. Instead of freezing the rent, you know what I'm saying? We're just going to bring in some snow, you know? That is crazy. But this is where we are, Tiff. This is the world we live in as you send your kid off to college.
1: I know. What are you trying to do to me?
0: No.

0: and dextroamphetamine pills. He also had a handgun and all the stuff you probably should have if you have that many drugs on you. But the point is, this was December of 2024. Okay, following his arrest, he ratted on his supplier, okay, a member of that fraternity, and then this turned into a larger thing. Wow, this is crazy.
1: Well, this is sort of the look at the young people who are voting now.
0: Mm-hmm.
1: They're not paying attention to politics.
0: Oh, yeah. So you're saying like the socialist people.
1: Yeah.
0: So if the DSA was smart, they would have gave away this cocaine. Because I got to tell you something. If you're 19, free cocaine goes a lot longer than a promise of free health care or child care. Mom, Donnie's doing it all wrong.
1: Yeah.
0: Because he was saying free bus.
1: Right.
0: He should have been saying free speedboat rides.
1: He needs to go to the frat houses.
0: That's funny. Instead of freezing the rent, you know what I'm saying? We're just going to bring in some snow, you know? That is crazy. But this is where we are, Tiff. This is the world we live in as you send your kid off to college.
1: I know. What are you trying to do to me?
0: No, I'm not trying to.
1: But I did raise a kid who has common sense, and he knows. I think what's most important that you know who you are.
0: Yes.
1: And you know your talents, your gifts, and what you have to give back to this world.
0: And if you take that to college and you've already found a percentage of yourself, you have a better chance than the people who blank slate it.
1: Yes.
0: Because those are the kids. I got to tell you this. Kids I grew up around that were drinking in like 6th and 7th grade, a lot of them are actually fine.
1: Yeah.
0: And the kids who didn't drink in high school got alcohol poisoning first weekend in college. Some of them are cooking meth right now.
1: They're lost in the world.
0: I have a lot of kids that I knew on my level that were like literally like people who like ran the school store, that level of good child.
1: Yeah.
0: You know what I mean? Who volunteered for every club. Yes. And the last time I saw them
1: in all the college prep classes. Yeah,
0: last time I saw him, he was a white guy with dreadlocks who wanted drug money on the side of a freeway. And I'm like, wait a minute, I know you. Like,
1: I'm going to be something.
0: Yeah, hold on a second. Like, that's crazy. But that is what happens. There's something to be said as a parent. I always call it a controlled detonation.
1: Yes. Yep.
0: You kind of have to talk to your kids about this stuff and let them, you know, to the extent that you can, participate moderated ways.
1: Yep.
0: Because if you just kid yourself into thinking like, not my kid, you know what I mean?
1: That's right.
0: Your kid's drunk with a mohawk driving a motorbike through the principal's office a week after he gets to college. You're like, what the hell just happened? College happened.
1: I would rather them do it under my watch.
0: Amen.
1: And my middle son has pushed that limit. He took my car one time and did a bunch of donuts in a high school parking lot.
0: That's all right. When we come back, I'll tell you what we used to do with stolen cars, right? And you'll feel better. More Tiffany Smiley confessions after this.
2: The critics have spoken.
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0: the service station had like little vehicles to drop off auto parts and stuff like mm-hmm. that. And when we were in high school and everyone went to bed, they had like an 11:30, 12:30 curfew. Jeff used to steal one of his dad's service vehicles and we used to lay in the back like we were being human trafficked into the country and we would drive here into New York City and walk around Times Square.
1: That's awesome.
0: And like talk to hookers and pimps and drug dealers. We had no money to go into anything. We just had enough gas in the car to get us here. And then we'd walk around like, wow, you know, and I tell you, I miss old Times Square. They got rid of all the triple X, but just listen to me. If a bag of M&Ms is $34, that is more pornographic than anything they were doing in the Triple Tree Theater. I mean, in terms of offensive to your polite sensibilities.
1: Talk about rip off.
0: I'm just saying.
1: Rip it off.
0: The M&Ms are more than the hookers were when I was a kid. And now again, granted, certain things you don't want too cheap. But the point is, you don't have that problem with M&Ms. They're not going to be too cheap, Tiffany. So, point being is, if your son's just doing figure eights or whatever you call them in the parking lot, he's going to be fine.
1: I think so, too.
0: Yeah, he's not, you know, you don't want him to grow up chasing hookers around Times Square in a stolen vehicle, because then he's going to become a national radio host and TV host. And, you know,
1: oh,
0: I wouldn't wish this on anybody.
1: No.
0: Come on, I'm telling you because I care. Stay in school, kids.

0: think they brought me back from break early, so I'd stop talking to Tiffany Smiley about God knows what. So you had mentioned earlier, it is Fox Across America with Jimmy Failla. You had mentioned earlier, the shenanigans your son had pulled with stealing your car and taking it out to do donuts, which is admirable.
1: Or do you call them donuts or whatever cookies or what?
0: I know what you mean. Figure eights, stuff like that. It's great. So I had a kid who's proud of this story if he's listening. I went to high school with this kid, Jeff Bielenson, who I love him. And I love his dad, Dom. And Dom, if you're listening, you know how I feel about you. I'm crazy about you. I'm going to try not to get emotional. So Dom Bielenson is a Long Island guy, ran a service station on Long Island. Uh-huh. So

0: 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Brooke Taylor, Fox News.
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2: Indy racing makes history. I'm Carmen Roberts, Fox News. IndyCar race happened in the streets of the Capitol for the first time. Drivers whizzed past the Capitol and Washington Monument in the Freedom 250 Grand Prix. Fox's Lucas Tomlinson has more from the scene.
3: The king of the streets, the inaugural Freedom 250 Grand Prix champ, Kyle Kirkwood from Jupiter, Florida. The inaugural winner, the champion, Christian Lundgaarden and Will Power, the second and third place winners, joining Kyle on the podium. And you know what they had to say? They wish this race will come back to Washington next year in the year after. They had a blast next to the Indy 500. All the drivers we spoke to said this was the greatest experience they had on the IndyCar circuit all year.
2: And President Trump and the First Lady watched the race from the stands.
4: It's turned out to be much bigger than we ever even thought possible.
5: It's an incredible day. I think everybody did an amazing job.
2: Before the race, the president took a lap around the track in his limo known as the Beast. About 150,000 people turned out for this first-of-a-kind Indy race. Fire officials in Nevada say the Hawk Fire near Reno was human-caused, although they did not release details. The fire is burning out of control with calls for some 90,000 people to evacuate.
6: We have 800 personnel working on the incident, and we are working and engaged 24 hours a day, foresee doing that for the foreseeable future. With both ground and aviation resources.
2: And that's Shane Ackerman with U.S. Forest Service. He says the fires caused 6 injuries, 3 civilian and 3 responders. And wildfires are also burning in other parts of Nevada as well as other western states. And President Trump's lashing out at Canada after the trade talks collapsed, plunging the two countries into a trade war. Prime Minister Mark Carney's vowing to retaliate against the U.S. 50% tariffs.

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1: Attorneys for Carmelo Anthony say they will appeal a Texas judge's decision not to grant the teen a new trial. Fox's Madeline Rivera reports.
2: The 19-year-old was convicted of murder in June in the fatal stabbing of student Austin Metcalf last year. But Anthony's defense team argued his constitutional rights were violated in his original trial. And at the center of their argument was a gentleman's agreement. Prosecutors and the defense had agreed to keep certain character evidence out of the proceeding. Anthony's attorneys, though, say there were concerns prosecutors would renege on that agreement if Anthony took the stand, so he ultimately chose not to testify. The presiding judge gave no reason for his decision, but prosecutors are declaring a victory.
1: A star from the Donna Reed Show dies. Shelley Fabres appeared in the show during its run in 1958 to 1965. The baby boomer icon had a number one hit also with this song.
3: Johnny Angel, how I love him. He's got something.
1: Fabres also co-starred in three Elvis movies. She starred in the TV show Coach and was married to MASH actor Mike Farrell. Her family says she died yesterday surrounded by her loved ones. She was 82. A robot breaks a long-standing track and field record.
4: A humanoid robot breaking Usain Bolt's famous 100-meter world record. A China-based robot called Lightning Bolt running 100 meters in 9.39 seconds at a peak speed of about 14.5 meters per second, or about 32 miles an hour, at the World Humanoid Robot Games in Beijing on Saturday. Bolt's human record of 9.58 seconds was set back in 2009. Stopping, however, was a bit of a different robot problem. Lightning Bolt crashed into a wall and was later carried off on a stretcher. Paul Stevens, Fox News.
1: And Tropical Storm Moke is still aiming for Hawaii, about 300 miles away. I'm

0: Bolt running 100 meters in 9.39 seconds at a peak speed of about 14.5 meters per second, or about 32 miles an hour, at the World Humanoid Robot Games in Beijing on Saturday. Bolt's human record of 9.58 seconds was set back in 2009. Stopping, however, was a bit of a different robot problem. Lightning Bolt crashed into a wall and was later carried off on a stretcher. Paul Stevens, Fox News.
1: And Tropical Storm Mokay is still aiming for Hawaii, about 300 miles away.

0: 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It's Fox Across America with Jimmy Failla.
1: Oh, hot damn. The hills are alive because Prince Harry and Meghan Markle are headed back to the UK. It took us 2 years, but we finally have one deportation that all Americans agree on.
2: Get her out. Get her out of here.
1: I mean, her and him. I mean,
2: get him out of here. Get him out.
1: Big Thursday episode of Fox Across America coming your way. It's addition by subtraction as we kick out some bratty royals that nobody felt sorry for. We'll get into it. Kennedy's going to be here, superstar writer over at the Daily Mail. Ryan Reese is on the docket as well. Why? Because if you're listening to us down in East Texas, KTBB, hey girl, Ryan Reese going down to the Rose City Comedy Club September 4th and 5th, and me, you know, host of the show, doing my best to promote that gig. Do I have anything to do with it? No. But Ryan has drank more booze in my backyard than I have, so I need him to get down there to Texas, sell a couple of tickets, so he can start paying off his liquor tab. I mean,
3: fat, drunk, and stupid is no way to go through
1: life. Well, it's exactly how Ryan's going to go through East Texas September 4th and 5th, because I know how it works down there. But 888-788-9910 if you want to be a part of things up here. We have a lot to get into, obviously some superficial stuff with Harry and Meghan. We've got some updates out of Iran. And of course, Eric Swalwell apparently had all of his digital devices seized by the FBI moments before we came on the air.
4: That can't be good.
1: Yeah, it is a very bad time to be running a Asian massage parlor right now, because your entire client list is probably exposed as we sit here having this conversation. But you know the deal. Whether you're hiring a food taster like Eric Swalwell's associates, or you're just riding along in the car listening at work or on your way to the commute or wherever the heck you happen to be, everybody is welcome on this show. I do not have the talent to alienate anyone who could potentially indulge in my ridiculousness. So the only entree to potential new listeners we bring in every day is that you can be a Republican, you can be a Democrat, and we will still welcome you here. The only thing we ever ask is that you don't be a... All right. Happy Thursday. I really am in a great mood. I got a lot to get to. The Harry thing, though, man. I mean, does the Harry thing matter in the overall scheme of things right now in your life?
5: The answer would be no.
1: The answer would be no. But there's a really teachable moment here, okay? And what I think the winning message here is that the era of victimhood as currency is over. And I think it was over and waning anyway when Harry and Meghan decided to start doing the old what is me, life is hard as a second string royal.
6: Shut up! Will you shut up?
1: Okay, the obvious is that Meghan Markle obviously dated Prince Harry for the relevance that would come with doing so.

0: and quickly alienated everyone in his inner circle, meaning his family, meaning the queen, meaning his brother Will. Why? And I'm going to tell you this. People who are really rich, okay, it doesn't necessarily need to be part of a monarchy. They don't necessarily need to be a presidential family. But people who are that rich and that famous get a very good radar for spotting people who are around them on the make. Okay, that's a real thing.
1: He knows what he's talking about.
0: Okay, and amongst their ranks, when they see someone who's a disingenuous climber, who's operating in a manipulative capacity, nothing unites them faster than their disdain for one of those people amongst their ranks. Okay, that's a real thing. That's how people get fired at Buckingham Palace. They can immediately figure out, oh, this guy's going to sell a picture to some column. This guy's going to leak a voicemail to some wire service. Not going to keep him in the job for long. Absolutely, positively, no way we can have this thing around.
2: Step into my office.
3: What?
2: Because you're fired.
0: And the reason Meghan and Harry were able to divorce the royal family and do their Megxit and move over here to America is because nobody in the royal family wanted her around.
2: Bingo, man, bingo.
0: They thought she was toxic. The queen obviously thought she was toxic. The king certainly not a big fan. And Will and Kate Middleton can't stand them because, again, they saw that she married for relevance. But what she quickly came to find out is there's only so much runway when you're dating the not even a second string king. I mean, Harry is like ninth in line to the crown. Like, he's got a better chance of putting on the crown if he has a birthday party at Burger King than he does it actually ascending to the top of the monarchy based on the line of succession. But the point is, what exhausted her appeal, even to the audience over here in America, just the way it did over there in the UK, is she wanted people to feel sorry for her. He wanted people to feel sorry for him. He wrote a book about how hard life is when you're the spare prince in the family. I mean, come on, man.
4: That was absolutely dreadful.
0: And I say that, why? Because you have the easiest life in the world. You're born into hundreds of millions of dollars, and you actually don't have to do anything to earn your living. Like, yeah, you show up on a goodwill mission from time to time. They fly you somewhere in a private jet. You take an hour of photos. Then you go to the next place. You cut a ribbon. You take a few minutes of photos. You know, then you go get an eight-handed massage, eat an extravagant meal, and then fly home on a private jet, reminding everybody to reduce their carbon footprint, obviously, while you yourself are on a private jet. I mean,
5: what a fraud.
0: Oh, that's the whole climate movement. But the point is, okay, in the royal family, they had diagnosed Meghan Markle as a serial climber and didn't want her around. Okay, that was communicated to Harry, at which point he was like, fine, I'm taking my actress and going home. And he flew to her home. And they bought a mansion in Montecito and continued to make the talk show rounds while telling us that they just wanted their privacy. They went on every single talk show that would have them. Whereas Princess Diana sadly and tragically died outrunning the paparazzi, I genuinely fear for the British paparazzi that are about to get chased by Meghan Markle. Because they went back there for the relevance. The king isn't exciting. He didn't even ask for it. But the reality is no one is buying their act here anymore. So they decided to make a move.
6: Bingo.
0: The podcast tanked. The Netflix series tanked. Her personal fragrance line or whatever the hell it was tanked. And nobody bought any of their stories about how they came to New York and got in a high-speed chase. Do you remember that story? I was filling in for Greg Gutfeld, our comedy dwarf. The weekend they lied and said that they got in a high-speed chase with the paparazzi in New York. Guys, a high-speed chase in New York is 7 miles an hour. No one can move. New York is literally the only city in America where bank robbers flee on foot. Because it's actually faster to get out of the bank and run for it than it is to get stuck in a bike lane or a bus lane or some other big crosswalk pedestrian mall.
7: No!
0: Yeah, you're going to jail.
7: No.
0: Okay, but this was part of their whole entire grift, which was people have been mean to me. Give me something. You see, Harry and Meghan came along on the tail end of what we knew to be cancel culture and, sadly, the unproductive end of the Me Too movement. Okay, the Me

Too movement whacked a lot of dirtbag guys who had to go, but it ultimately became a quest for scalps and status. They started trying to take out guys, you know, that women just regretted hooking up with. You might, like, I don't like Aziz Ansari. Like, I think an orphanage on fire on Christmas Day is funnier than Aziz Ansari. But I remember when they tried to take him out. They were like, yeah, some girl was making out with him. She said he was very aggressive, and they went on a few more dates, but she didn't like it. And they were like, gonna fire the guy. And I was like, I get it. This is a person that's trying to gain relevance through victimhood, because that became a thing for a while. That's what Jussie Smollett was about. He staged a hate crime against himself, because there was a time in this country where if you were aggrieved, we gave you, oh, that's not good. We better build this guy up because we're decent people, you see. And of course, Jussie Smollett wound up being outed as paying people to beat him up, which was kind of funny. And I know the guys who beat him up because they used to do live episodes of Hannity with me, and they're both hilarious. One of them's a Nigerian boxer. So, I mean, could he beat Jussie Smollett? Yep. Okay, but he didn't really have to, is the point. Where it comes to Harry and Meghan, they were doing the same thing. Rather than leaning in to what would have made them really appealing characters. Like, if Harry, you know, as a married guy, was Harry as a single guy, like, we would love him, okay, in this day and age. Prince Harry was such a hooligan that he got kicked out of the pool at the Mandalay Bay in Las Vegas. Guys, do you know what you have to do to get kicked out of the pool at a Las Vegas hotel? I don't. Okay, and I have tried everything and never been kicked out. I'm pretty sure it's impossible, but Prince Harry, as a member of the monarchy, was kicked out of that pool for being a day drunk mess. And I think if he leaned into his status as the party boy, as the Arthur, you know, the Dudley Moore film Arthur, he was just kind of a mess that contributed nothing to the world, but we liked him because he was always drunk and silly. People would get behind that Harry. Okay, but knowing that was his actual factory setting, and he decided to pivot to life is hard because I married this actress that nobody in my family likes, and we're going to just, you know, quietly accuse them of racism until we write a book and call them racist at the height of all of this, and then move away in a quest for perpetual victimhood. Nobody supports that guy. Okay, nobody supports Meghan Markle complaining about how hard life is as a princess. Okay, little girls literally go to Disney World and their parents pay $1,000 so they can have 45 minutes of pretending to be a princess. You are living in the actual fairy tale version of such things. And they wanted you to believe, but no, you don't understand. It's hard, though, because everyone's paying attention to Kate. So I've just got to, like, fly around on these jets, eat with my personal chef, get all of these, like, eight-handed massages. Like, it's not easy. Okay? And that's who she was. We'll talk about it later on the show, because the funniest thing I ever saw, when you talk about a person who lacks any and all self-awareness, the funniest thing I ever saw is Meghan Markle. They were doing one of their goodwill missions in Africa, and they were in a village that was actually built for people who were survivors of landmine attacks. And Meghan Markle is sitting there on this massive rock being interviewed about the trip, and it literally, people are walking by, hopping by, crawling by, because sadly, they have been horrifically dismembered. And if you've never seen this viral clip, it's like the greatest thing in the world. She literally responds to a question. The guy goes, well, how are you doing today, Meghan? And she starts crying and goes, thank you. Thank you. Thank you for asking. And she starts crying because nobody's inquired how I was doing on this odyssey. It's so difficult to be the friend. And she just starts crying. And I'm like, yeah, Meghan, everybody in this village would love to walk a mile in your shoes if only they had a set of feet. Okay, but the point is, she suffered from a weapons-grade lack of self-awareness. Because if you had any whatsoever, you would know at a time when Americans, 70% of Americans living paycheck to paycheck. Okay, think about that. At a time when 70% of Americans are paying paycheck to paycheck, the women who do have feet are selling pictures of them on OnlyFans. If you don't believe me, ask my producer, Mikey. But the point is, Meghan Markle, a girl who didn't have to do anything, a D-list actress from Suits, wanted you to believe that life dealt her a bad hand because she slept her way into the royal family. Okay? And the truth is, nobody bought it.

0: because like the royal family, Americans had a very good bull detector. Okay, Americans saw through this from word one. When they came over here and did that embarrassing Oprah interview, when the two of them sat in the back of Gayle King's $28 million backyard and complained how black women can't get ahead in this day and age, Oprah Winfrey is a billionaire. But they sat there and were like, oh, it's just hard to be us. Anyway, can I get another Chardonnay? Make sure it's exactly 61 degrees. I don't like it at 62. I said 61! And they wanted you to feel bad for these people. And there was a small subset of idiots who actually did. Like, you don't understand. She has it hard. This isn't easy. Poor Prince Harry. Okay? But the fact that they're moving back to England is absolutely positively proof that nobody here was buying the garbage anymore. So my only real concern as we sit here is, yes, it is addition by subtraction. But we are now sending something over to the King of England that might be the most inflammatory thing we've ever sent him since the Declaration of Independence. So the good news is Harry and Meghan are finally gone. The bad news is we might have to go to war with the Brits again.
1: The show that always comes prepared.
2: I got food. I got my fried chicken. Miller beer. Always Miller beer.
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0: I said this at the top of the show. This is the first deportation that everyone in America agrees on. The Democrats and the Republicans have finally united on an issue, and the issue being that getting rid of these two is addition by subtraction. But the other point I was trying to make earlier about this whole victim culture is we're living in this age, and they really missed the boat on this, where, you know, some of the biggest things in the world are these influencers who don't do anything. They're like, here's my Ferrari, here's my jet, here's the hot chicks I'm hanging out with, and millions of people click and they make money. And they're kind of celebrated because the truth is most of us don't want to kill the rich. We don't want to take away their money. We want to work hard, catch a couple of breaks, and become them at some point. You know, but Harry and Meghan are that other thing. They're like the dopey socialist kids who have really rich parents and have decided to play victim, since they really have nothing in this world to complain about, but they gravitate towards that negative vibe. So they go, well, you know, the kids who are rich parents want to be socialists, because if they say the whole country's oppressive and we have this bad capitalist system that's unfair, that kind of makes them heroes. Hey, I'm fighting back against the bad thing. But are any of the socialists offering to give up the trappings of their capitalistic life that they've led?
1: Not even close!
0: It's like Hassan Piker lives in a $3 million house that his parents bought him. Okay, Mamdani's nutbag housing czar just got outed for living in a $1.5 million house that his parents bought him. I mean, ideally, you know, you should all dream of being as rich as the socialists someday. But the point is they want to run on it. They don't want to do it. It's like Harry and Meghan. How many lectures did they give the world about climate change only to fly off in a private jet after they passed around the collection plate?
2: Pay up, suckers.
0: Okay, they don't want to live by any of that. No, we just want to be regular people. So we're starting a Netflix TV show, a Netflix podcast. We're each writing a book, and we're doing an interview on Oprah just so we can be left alone. Clowns. And again, do they matter? No. I just find it silly because they're so emblematic of the mindset that is currently defining liberal politics. The richest country in the world, complaining about how hard life is to

Here it is, Fox Across America with Jimmy Fallon. Yucking it up on a Thursday. They got rid of Harry and Meghan. I just thought it was funny. Nobody feels bad for royalty. that's kind of 101. But the bigger thing, and I hope this is the teachable moment, is no one should be ashamed of anything they've accomplished. And in the case of Harry and Meghan, I don't even know what they've accomplished other than making the whole world hate them. Yes, they've united the country. There's nobody in America being like, Harry and Meghan, don't go. Okay, this literally.

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1: Fox News, I'm Ann Carrick. 42,000 people ordered to evacuate as the Hawk Fire approaches Reno, Nevada. The blaze growing rapidly Saturday night. Washoe County Sheriff Darren Ballum.
2: Those that have big animals, that's been one big question. Out at Ironwood and Palomino, there is 100 stalls that are ready right now. So if you have large animals, that is a place that can take those.
1: Investigators say the fire was human-started, not natural. Nevada Governor Joe Lombardo declared a state of emergency for the county. Kyle Kirkwood wins the first Freedom 250 Grand Prix on the streets of Washington, D.C., and talks to Fox Sports.
3: It's definitely the place to win, and I don't know if we're ever going to get another chance at this. I hope we do. I hope we do. This was awesome. But this was what a dream come true.
1: The IndyCar race kicked off with a presidential lap in the Beast. 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

0: growing rapidly Saturday night. Washoe County Sheriff Darren Ballum.
1: Those that have big animals, that's been one big question. Out at Ironwood and Palomino, there is 100 stalls that are ready right now. So if you have large animals, that is a place that can take those.
0: Investigators say the fire was human-started, not natural. Nevada Governor Joe Lombardo declared a state of emergency for the county. Kyle Kirkwood wins the first Freedom 250 Grand Prix on the streets of Washington, D.C., and talks to Fox Sports.
2: It's definitely the place to win, and I don't know if we're ever going to get another chance at this. I hope we do. I hope we do. This was awesome. But this was what a dream come true.
0: The IndyCar race kicked off with a presidential lap in the Beast. 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

There it is, Fox Across America with Jimmy Failla. 48 hours left in this hellhole called New York City. And then I make my escape to the great state of Illinois, heading out to Rockford on Saturday night. Handful of tickets left. Will the sellout streak continue? 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And again, on sale now to you, the listener, at foxacrossamerica.com. I'm sitting here doing radio, and I'm texting back and forth with Jesse Waters and his show about tonight's TV hit. And, you know, I'm supposed to stop by and do the Waters cooler, and me and Jesse tell each other a bunch of dirty jokes. And it's one of my favorite things to do in all of media is I love doing TV hits when you're live in the studio with the person because you can kind of move back and forth faster. That's what I like about my show. Like, if you watch my TV show, we don't have any guests who aren't in the studio. Like, they're all on the panel with us. We never go to, like, a guy who's remote or anything like that because you kind of lose that quick connection, which I love because that's what makes comedy great. And I bring all of that up as to say, so much of what's happening in politics right now, this performative stupidity on the left, where they're doing like Blues Clues parodies and they're singing songs and all the embarrassing stuff James Tallarico and John Ossoff are doing. Okay, it's very much comedy on remote, meaning you don't, it's designed for you to consume it on your phone. But you can watch it on your phone and see how contrived it is. And it really becomes off-putting. Like, if you have not seen Abdul Al-Sayed doing the Blues Clues parody, you're like, oh, this guy is a try-hard. That's in my son's generation. He's a senior in high school. He's off to college now. He would say someone's a try-hard. They're trying too hard to be cool. And you can see that calculus. Okay, and again, Abdul Al-Sayed wanting to be a Blues Clues guy is fine. I just wish he didn't want to defund the Paw Patrol, that maniac. Okay, but all of that overlaps with the reason so many people were alienated by Harry and Meghan. They could see the calculus. You can see the strategy dripping off of their faces, and you come to resent it, especially when they are spectacularly wealthy people

0: that are peddling perpetual victimhood.
1: He's a lousy dad, but he's right.
0: Okay, but as we sit here right now having this conversation, I will tell you that is so much of what's going on in politics. And, you know, I'm not going to blow the whole show on Harry and Meghan. Because we got, you know, Kennedy's coming by. She's got a lot of Meghan material. I want to let her get some shots in. You know, I don't want to burn up all the good Harry and Meghan jokes. It's the worst thing you can do as a host. Okay, but I bring back up that perpetual victimhood thing because that's so much of what they're doing in politics right now. And it's really alienating people who are truly less fortunate. So, like, you know, you have all these Democrats running as socialists now. And they're like, you know, they have rich parents. They have rich donors. But they're trying to court poor people with socialism. Hey, you're poor. You must want free stuff. But the truth is most poor people want to work their way up to become a success and stand at the top of their own little mountain and go, wow, I did this. This is amazing. They don't really want the government handing things out. They have pride. They want to take ownership in their life. You know, it's one thing if you can't do something for yourself, and we as a society have to be there for those people. But the fact that 6 in 10 able-bodied men in this country are not working right now is embarrassing. Like, it's actually embarrassing. Okay, but that's who they're catering to when they start pitching things like socialism. You know, the guys that could work but just don't want to. You know, the girls that could work but they want to go to Erewhon and get a $28 milkshake instead and then complain about how expensive life is and how capitalism is failing. Listen, if people are out there willing to pay $28 for a milkshake, I'd say capitalism has found the levels just the same. But so much of this junk is aimed towards something else. Okay, like to give you an example. If I don't know if you even saw this, this is on CNN. And I want to give CNN credit for something here.
1: CNN is the worst.
0: Maybe so, but we make fun of them so much on this show. So I go out of my way. If I catch something on TV or I'm in, you know, in an elevator, I see a CNN clip and I actually think there's a point here, I will grab it, throw it right on the air because I don't want people listening to be like, oh, this is just a big Fox propaganda hamster wheel. Okay, you don't really hear Fox clips on this show. I mean, I'm a Fox guy. I host a TV show on Fox. But I want people who hate listen to understand that if I'm making a point, it's not because I want you to vote a certain way. I'm making a point because everybody out there who is objectively consuming politics knows that I am right. Okay, to give you an example, I said yesterday for hours, I said all of these socialists that won down in Florida are about to get smoked. Why are they about to get smoked? Because a significant percentage of Florida's population fled socialism. So if someone in your family left Cuba on a piece of fence that they tied a couple of inner tubes to and then paddled themselves through shark-infested water for 90 miles to make it to the shores of Miami, only to get off that piece of fence and find out the locals are trying to run the same government they just fled? Oh my God, Floridian Democrats are inspiring people to make U-turns on floating pieces of fence. Never seen it before. But I bring it up because Ashiq Sadiq, who is one of the hosts on CNN, again, he is the co-chair of the Democrat Socialists of America. He was talking to Boris Sanchez. Boris Sanchez is the host, and Ashiq Sadiq is the actual head co-chair of the Democrat Socialists of America. So the host on CNN asks the co-chair of the Democratic Socialists, you know, my family fled communist Cuba. How in your right mind can you go on TV and praise Fidel Castro? Listen to this exchange. It's spectacular. This is clip 21.
2: My grandfather found that revolution hoping to bring democracy to Cuba. And then what happened? Fidel Castro locked my grandfather up, sentenced to 20 years for doing what you're doing now on live TV, for speaking his mind, for expressing himself freely, for trying to organize politically. So I wonder, again, how you think that lands with people who suffered under that dictatorship, who now you are trying to court as voters when your organization comes out and lauds 100 years of Castro. I don't think it would land well with them, Ashiq.
3: We're seeing many people in the United States who are struggling under massive inequality in the United States.
0: Did you hear any of that? Okay, I mean, good God.
4: That is so embarrassing.
0: My grandfather got locked up, sentenced to 20 years for doing the very thing you're doing right now, which is criticizing a government on live TV, just for expressing himself freely, for trying to organize politically. So how do you think that lands with people who suffered under that? And what does he say? They can't defend this. So they have a talking point on a note card to go, we're seeing people in America struggle because of inequality. That's their answer. So, all right, so the socialists have killed people and starved people and imprisoned their opponents. What makes you different? Well, people are struggling with inequality. Okay, well, about the arrested, killed, and starved to death thing. You know, people are struggling with inequality, and we're just going to work out on this inequality issue because so many people are struggling. Okay, but about the gulags and the starvation. And well, God, like I said,
5: life is hard, but it's harder when you're stupid.
0: Here's the rest of it, because he specifically mentions the salute to Fidel Castro, clip 22.
3: We want to expand democracy everywhere. That does not come at the barrel of a gun. It doesn't come at under the threat of economic blockade. So if we want to improve conditions for Cubans,
2: Fidel Castro was a beacon of democracy.
3: I wouldn't say that. I think that the revolution in Cuba led to an expansion of things like universal health care. That's actually been a model.
0: Oh, my goodness gracious.
6: That is absolutely the most ridiculous excuse I have ever heard in my entire career as a disciplinarian.
0: So they're pushing socialism because they want to expand democracy. Except there was no democracy under Fidel Castro. If you opposed him, you got thrown in jail. Best case scenario. Most of the time, you got killed. But he says, well, look at the health care, though. I mean, the health care is great. For real. If the president shoots you for disagreeing with him, you're going to get fine treatment right away. if you get dysentery in a dungeon because you said something freely in your own house and the government found out about it, you're going to have some fine health care. Okay, guys, listen to me. I absolutely positively revere a lot of Cuban culture. I like the cigars. I mean, I'm not telling you I like the Cuban cigars as much as like Bill Clinton does. I mean,
7: this is not okay.
0: But I like them. Okay. I like the music. Last Friday night, I was hanging out with an actual Cuban immigrant, El Duque Hernandez, who is a Yankee. And Johnny Damon was on my show last week, and a lot of the Yankees were in town for Old Timers Day. El Duque literally fled Cuba on a raft to come to America. To hear people running for office by praising the thing he fled.
8: What the hell is the world coming to?
0: Because none of this is real. Back to the whole socialism thing, it's no different than the climate thing. Nobody telling you you've got to reduce consumption because the world is going to end is reducing consumption. Think of a guy like Al Gore. Okay, who won an Oscar for a documentary that got 98% of its claims wrong. An Inconvenient Truth. And everybody gave him a standing ovation. You know, we got to reduce our carbon footprint. You've got to use less electricity. You've got to burn less fuel. And what did he do? He got on his private jet and flew home to a Tennessee mansion that has an electric bill that's so high it makes the Las Vegas Strip look Amish. Okay, total fraud. Okay, look at a guy like Bernie Sanders. Best Bernie Sanders clip ever is him on. If you want a Fox clip, the best one ever is Bernie Sanders is on with Bret Baier, and Bret Baier calls him out for flying around on a private jet while he's fighting the oligarchy. Because what do you say to these people who say, you know, you're out there flying around on a private jet and telling us rich people are bad? And Bernie goes, well, when was the last time you saw Donald Trump flying on a commercial jet? And Bret Baier goes, yeah, but that's different because he's not fighting the oligarchy. Meaning he's not a fraud for flying on a private jet. Bernie Sanders is.
9: He is so full of this guy.
0: Again, Bernie Sanders, understand this, is the kingmaker in the socialist wing of the Democrat Party. Bernie Sanders is the most influential figure. He is the patron saint of socialism, the guy who says we're all supposed to have less because we're supposed to share as a community. We're supposed to redistribute wealth and rid the world of income inequality. Bernie Sanders has three frickin' houses. Bernie Sanders flies in a private jet, and yes, Bernie Sanders charges you a lot of money to hear his lectures about the evils of capitalism.
10: That is balderdash and hogwash and
0: Imagine that. Capitalism is the devil, and
11: To learn more how, I need you.

you to pay me $79.95 to be in rows 1 through 9. It's crazy. Literally, I respect it because he's ripping people off, and I get what he's doing. But what's funny is so much of the left's anti-Trump messaging was, he's a con man, he's a fraud.

0: If you want a Fox clip, the best one ever is Bernie Sanders is on with Bret Baier, and Bret Baier calls him out for flying around on a private jet while he's fighting the oligarchy. Because what do you say to these people who say, you know, you're out there flying around on a private jet and telling us rich people are bad? And Bernie goes, well, when was the last time you saw Donald Trump flying on a commercial jet? And Bret Baier goes, yeah, but that's different because he's not fighting the oligarchy. Meaning he's not a fraud for flying on a private jet. Bernie Sanders is.
1: He is so full of this guy.
0: Again, Bernie Sanders, understand this, is the kingmaker in the socialist wing of the Democrat Party. Bernie Sanders is the most influential figure. He is the patron saint of socialism, the guy who says we're all supposed to have less because we're supposed to share as a community. We're supposed to redistribute wealth and rid the world of income inequality. Bernie Sanders has three frickin' houses. Bernie Sanders flies in a private jet, and yes, Bernie Sanders charges you a lot of money to hear his lectures about the evils of capitalism.
2: That is balderdash and hogwash and
0: Imagine that. Capitalism is the devil, and to learn more how, I need you to pay me $79.95 to be in rows 1 through 9. It's crazy. Literally, I respect it because he's ripping people off, and I get what he's doing. But what's funny is so much of the left's anti-Trump messaging was, he's a con man. He's a fraud. Do you remember when Mitt Romney tried to come out against Trump? He actually spoke out against Trump in the 2016 presidential elections on the eve of the convention, said he was a con man and a fraud. And do you know what Mitt Romney did the minute Donald Trump won the 2016 election? He went to dinner with him and interviewed to be Trump's Secretary of State. Straight up hilarious. Because none of these people mean anything they say. It's completely transactional because they just want to get elected. They just want power. I respect it. I mean, that is the game.

0: distribute wealth and rid the world of income inequality, Bernie Sanders has three frickin' houses. Bernie Sanders flies in a private jet, and yes, Bernie Sanders charges you a lot of money to hear his lectures about the evils of capitalism.
1: That is balderdash and hogwash and
0: Imagine that. Capitalism is the devil, and to learn more how, I need you to pay me $79.95 to be in rows 1 through 9. It's crazy. Literally, I respect it because he's ripping people off, and I get what he's doing. But what's funny is so much of the left's anti-Trump messaging was, he's a con man. He's a fraud. Do you remember when Mitt Romney tried to come out against Trump? He actually spoke out against Trump in the 2016 presidential elections on the eve of the convention, said he was a con man and a fraud. And do you know what Mitt Romney did the minute Donald Trump won the 2016 election? He went to dinner with him and interviewed to be Trump's Secretary of State. Straight up hilarious. Because none of these people mean anything they say. It's completely transactional because they just want to get elected. They just want power. I respect it. I mean, that is the game. I get it. But the reality is there's a lot of young, stupid people running for office right now that have the support of woke white people who would actually starve you to death if they could. I mean, they're the worst human beings alive. Like the people during COVID who had no anecdotal evidence whatsoever to support the vaccine mandate, the fact that the vaccine blocked transmission, the fact that kids should be getting the vaccine, the fact that pregnant women should be getting the vaccine. Like we now know, I mean, Fauci wrote extensively in his diary, kids shouldn't have got it. Wrote pretty extensively in his diary, pregnant women should have got it. But every one of those woke white people was fine with firing you from your job if you didn't get it. Why? Because they have an intellectual entitlement that convinces them they're better than you. They know better than you because they paid $300,000 for a degree, okay, in some form of two-spirit gender studies on SEALs. You know, all the stupid things colleges will sell you a degree for now.

0: basically spoke out against Trump in the 2016 presidential elections on the eve of the convention, said he was a con man and a fraud. And do you know what Mitt Romney did the minute Donald Trump won the 2016 election? He went to dinner with him and interviewed to be Trump's Secretary of State. Straight up hilarious. Because none of these people mean anything they say. It's completely transactional because they just want to get elected. They just want power. I respect it. I mean, that is the game. I get it. But the reality is there's a lot of young, stupid people running for office right now that have the support of woke white people who would actually starve you to death if they could. I mean, they're the worst human beings alive. Like the people during COVID who had no anecdotal evidence whatsoever to support the vaccine mandate, the fact that the vaccine blocked transmission, the fact that kids should be getting the vaccine, the fact that pregnant women should be getting the vaccine. Like we now know, I mean, Fauci wrote extensively in his diary, kids shouldn't have got it. Wrote pretty extensively in his diary, pregnant women should have got it. But every one of those woke white people was fine with firing you from your job if you didn't get it. Why? Because they have an intellectual entitlement that convinces them they're better than you. They know better than you because they paid $300,000 for a degree, okay, in some form of two-spirit gender studies on SEALs. You know, all the stupid things colleges will sell you a degree for now that don't come with a job. Yet you somehow feel like you're the smarter one because you blew a couple hundred thousand dollars on a degree that doesn't come with a job. I mean, in theory, guys, I mean,
1: well, that's the dumbest thing I've heard of.
0: But we're suffering from this crippling lack of self-awareness. That's what I was talking about earlier with Harry and Meghan. These people are bequeathed hundreds of millions of dollars, don't have day jobs, and they're out there telling you life is tough for them. As you run between your second job and your third job and try to drop your kid off somewhere and make a deadline with some other dumb thing that has to happen, and you got a princess sitting on a private jet crying because nobody asked about how her day was going. Okay, but the point is she's not living a woe is me life. She just lacks the self-awareness to realize that. It's no different than any of these people pushing socialism. They're all rich. They're loaded. And they're like, people need to learn to do without socialism. We got to eat the rich. These guys are the worst. Did you see Ro Khanna's financial filing today? Guy made $165 million last year. And he wants you to believe the rich are the problem in this country. Not the mom and pops like him who have to scrape by on $165 million a year. But every one of them, the socialists, the Ro Khannas, the Harrys, and the Megans, they're just proof that we're living in the death of shame.
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0: Oh, man, it is Fox Across America with Jimmy Failla. Few things I have enjoyed more than the performative stupidity of the WNBA. We're going to spend some time on it in the next hour with Kennedy. Obviously, we will get some Harry and Meghan chat going as well. It's Thursday. The world's on fire. We just want to have a laugh. I laughed at Jake Tapper last night. Apparently, Pete Hegseth said the word trannies in one of his speeches.
1: What the hell did you just say?
0: I don't know. He said something like troops, not trannies. I don't know. But here is Jake Tapper having a performative meltdown. Clip 34.
2: I wonder, Sir Michael, I mean, just calling transgender people trannies, like that's obviously a slur that they don't like. And people can have their opinions on sports or whatever. But like, there is just something about like treating people with